assisting during this time of change on Earth. What can they tell us about the present course we're on and the outcome? Thought these two things would be very appropriate and timely. That's Carol in Mesa, Arizona, listening to KFYI. So, here, let me put these back together. Anybody with information for me in any of those categories is going to be welcome to call tonight on any line which you can make it through on. Now, the really scary news. I said I thought it was a poor idea for Secretary Powell to go to the Middle East right now. And this day's events would seem to verify that. He's already called off his Saturday meeting with Arafat after the yet another suicide bomber. Literally right before his eyes. The meeting, they say, might be rescheduled for Sunday. Powell expects a clear denunciation of terrorism and of the new bombing. Meanwhile, Powell failed to persuade Israeli Prime Minister Ariel Sharon to provide a timetable for withdrawing Israeli troops from Palestine cities and towns. Well, huh, what a surprise, huh? You almost have to wait until the fighting ceases or the parties cease the fight before you go. I suppose Powell is to be commended for trying, but it was doomed to failure, and sometimes something doomed to failure is better not to... or is better put off until it's a brighter day, you know, for whatever they're going to try. In Venezuela, during the program last night, the government was overthrown. That was some breaking news we had, along with yet another big earthquake, 5.8 in Kabul, near Kabul, Afghanistan. Indeed, the Venezuelan government has been changed overnight. A Venezuelan business person, Pedro Carmona, was sworn in Friday to replace former leftist president Hugo Chavez, whose combative rule was ended by army commanders after a rather bloody repression of a huge street protest. But Carmona's appointment was immediately challenged by Venezuela's attorney general as unconstitutional. In fact, several other Latin American nations, including Argentina, Paraguay, condemned Chavez's ouster. Carmona said that he would hold legislative and presidential elections within a year. That's what they always promise when they get in. You know, when the military guys take over and you get your new whoever it's going to be, presumably the military having a big part in the decision of who it's going to be, and they always say, well, we'll have elections within a year. Usually they don't. Military courts now could sentence some criminals to life in prison without parole and, in fact, forbid witnesses from talking to reporters under changes to the manual for courts martial issued by the White House on Friday. Wow. The changes also spell out, for the first time, rules for prosecuting military members for adultery. So they're downgrading it in a way. The rules say the adultery must either damage military order and discipline or hurt the military's reputation. Well, damage their reputation. So in other words, like if it gets into the papers, you're screwed, right? That's what it sounds like. If you're fooling around, it doesn't get out, or we keep it in-house, as it were. Maybe there won't be a lot, but if it gets into the papers and it's a big deal, then you're out of here. I got a very, very interesting email from a young gal named Lisa, and I won't give her last name because I want to pursue her getting her on the air. She's been making inquiries into chemtrails, and... she says, yesterday I received a phone call from an FAA representative concerning a previous inquiry made by me regarding the incessant flyovers of jets above my home spraying chemicals in the skies in my city every day. This female representative was very rude and hostile to me and basically snarled in response to my questions. I was calling to express my concern about the chemtrail activity, which, by the way, has been spoken about by air traffic controllers at major airports all across the U.S., and this FAA representative told me, in capitals, told me this.
She said, quote, chemtrails are a military operation. Ask the military about that, end quote. I tried to get her to address my concerns regarding the weird flight patterns that I'm seeing and photographing above my home, but she was increasingly rude and unpleasant, so I asked for her name or her supervisor's name and contact info. She promptly hung up on me. So that's Lisa in State College, Pennsylvania. Lisa, if you want to get hold of me with your phone number, I'd kind of like to get that on record by getting it on the air, and you can tell us the rest. Well, guess what, folks? We've got a brand new underwater city. Yet another underwater city. Any ideas where this is? Off the coast of India. How about that? Divers at the site could only explore part of the site of an ancient underwater city that's been discovered off the coast of southeastern India. Divers from India and England made the discovery based on the statements of local fishermen and the old Indian legend of the seven pagodas. The ruins, which are off the coast of a town I can't pronounce, Mahabalipuram, cover many square miles, and they seem to prove that a major city once stood there. A further expedition to the region is now being arranged, which will take place at the beginning of 2003. Discovery made on April 1st by a joint team of divers from the Indian National Institute of Oceanography and the scientific exploration based in Dorset. Expedition leader said our divers were presented with a series of structures that clearly showed man-made attributes. Bear in mind the date of discovery of this. Well, we've had a... I guess I'd better do a break and come back and do the rest of this. Stay right where you are. Okay, onward. We were talking about the seasons. You know, the weather changed last night, and this is typical of what I've been getting. Hey, Art. First time emailing you, and I thought I'd tell you about the climate in Minnesota here. If there was one thing that I would believe about last night's show, it's a shortening of fall and spring. We started off the year with next to no snow, which is in itself amazing for Minnesota. We usually have had blizzards by October. It wasn't fall at all either. Temperatures were very high. Fall just didn't happen. It snowed a couple days before Christmas, and winter happened as usual. It looked like winter had ended at a normal time until it snowed 9 inches in 24 hours at the beginning of April. Truly amazing thing about this, though, was that, for example, today, I couldn't even wear a coat. I was getting that kind of heat buildup in my car, kind I usually only have in the summer here. In fact, I drove all the way home with my window down. So a lot of people are saying that. And then I've got this complaint from a gas station attendant. You're going to like this. Aren't I work at an interstate exit gas station with high prices? Yeah, he's right. You know, those ones that are right at the very, you know, the very first one you can hit when you're coming off an interstate. You know, they always know, hey, we're first, and they're going to grab us. The price bedeviled, right? Anyway, let me start again. I work at an interstate gas station with high prices. Every so often, a customer will get real angry and threaten to call the gasoline police. Are these people bleeding through from a parallel universe, Art? They really believe that the government controls the oil companies? When I tell them the oil companies control the government, they get really angry. These people are Americans. They also get angry if I laugh at them or question their sanity and or their emotional stability. In fact, they seem to be normal, angry Americans, except for their belief in the gasoline police. The gasoline police. I have word that, according to one of my emailers who saw Ripley's Believe It or Not, there are now, I'm told, two men who apparently took off in lawn chairs, perhaps inspired by what they heard on this show, who knows,
in balloons and set a new record in lawn chairs of 18,000 feet. They landed safely. So, I don't know anything about this other than this report. Two more men in lawn chair with lawn chair rides. Interesting. A French court convicted a mother of two of premeditated armed violence after she tried out her new tear gas canister on an innocent shopper just to see if it worked, said police on Friday. Disguised in dark glasses and a hat, the unnamed 35-year-old sprayed a woman shopper who just returned to her car in a supermarket, a car parking lot. Unimpressed by the defendant's plea that she'd merely wanted to try out the device, the court in the northeast town of Severn gave her a 4-month suspended sentence. Police said that during questioning, the woman said she was disappointed with her purchase because the person she had sprayed had been able to thrash about and scare her by shouting at her. She wanted this person disabled entirely, and by the way, under the category of disabled entirely. This story, I am going to have to follow up by getting the man on the air. I would like to talk to this man. The headline is, Man Shoots Off Brain Tumor. The subheadline is, Amazingly, the act to end one's life ultimately saved it. Do not try this at home, folks. Steve Huey, who was suffering from an inoperable and fatal brain tumor. Doctors had given him only 2 months to live, so Huey decided to end it all rather than face the pain. He wrote a suicide note, placed the gun to his head, and shot. Later, friends found him on the floor in a pool of blood. They called the ambulance, and within hours, Huey was up and walking around. His sense of humor was amazing, but even more amazing, his luck, said the doctor. The chances of him shooting out his brain tumor are 254 million to one. The bullet missed all of the vital parts of the brain and only shot out the tumor. And they're serious about shooting it out. They've got it. Friends of the family have urged Huey to put his luck to good use and buy lots of lottery tickets. A close friend said, quote, I tell him every day, go buy a lottery ticket and go bet on a horse, but he just won't do it. Sometimes he can be so stubborn. Doctors are cautioning other terminal patients, do not try what Huey did. They said there's no way that they can help themselves. They will harm themselves severely. Huey is currently writing a book and planning a national book signing tour. Also in the works, a movie and sitcom based on the story. Quote, I'm a very lucky guy, and I plan to turn this miracle into some serious cash, said Huey in an exclusive interview. An auction is also in the works that will sell the gun, the hospital bill, and in fact the tumor itself. Any collector would love to own his own tumor and should be willing to spend lots of money for it, added Huey. I don't know if I believe this or not. This supposedly came from one of his friends, and what we're going to do is we're going to follow up on this story just to see if it could possibly be true. I mean, imagine this. You've got a brain tumor, you get the bad news, 2 months, bud, you're out of here. You're depressed, you go home, you put a gun to your head, and you don't touch a single pink part of the brain. You simply dead on aim and it goes right through and blows the tumor right out of your head. You have incredibly, in a situation which would have been inoperable any other way, cured your tumor. That's the kind of guy I've just got to get on the air. So anyway, at the beginning, I'll touch on all the gasoline, please. I'll touch on all of these again, but any of those subjects, I think, are going to be fair game throughout the night. It's one night that's just for the two of us, huh? So, if any of those things get your brain cooking, begin your heart sizzling, and your mouth wanting to move, you know my numbers. And if you don't, they'll be recited for you coming up very shortly.
Open lines all night long. This is Coast to Coast AM.

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1: Hey, guess what, folks? I heard from Richard C. Hoagland earlier today. We have new photographs of the Cydonia region of Mars. That's right, new photographs of the face and the surrounding area on Mars from NASA. And so, yes, Richard C. Hoagland, along with a lot of other things, will be giving us his evaluation of the new photos and what they mean. That's coming up Tuesday. You're not going to want to miss it. Now, we've got a lot of special lines going on tonight. We'll sort of go over them one more time. But really, it's open lines. So anything you want to talk about all night long is absolutely

0: That's Tom Beaudet. I'm thinking of interviewing Tom Beaudet. Maybe a short interview. I'd be fun to talk to him, I think. I don't know why. Anyway, it has been suggested that we have the all deadline, those who are dead and intend to stay that way. I don't think they would call, though. You know, if they're going to intend to stay that way, then they're probably not. But you must admit, it would be interesting getting a call from the other side. I mean, it is well said that spirits on the other side can use things like the internet, telephones, electronic devices, particularly those subject to electromagnetic activity. So, you know, that would be really interesting to get a call from the other side. Other suggestions were inventors, anybody who's got a microchip implanted in their ear or their brain. I'll take either one. I think the winner here is this category, with everything seemingly going to hell in a handbasket in the world right now. How about opening up lines to two of the following categories? Any time travelers who have information about the outcome of the world based on current events, the Middle East, Afghanistan, the whole works, weather changes, earthquakes, melting ice caps. Good idea. Any time travelers out there who can tell us where all of this is headed, welcome. Any ETs who are out there for the purpose of aiding and assisting during this time of change on Earth, what can they tell us about the present course we're on and the outcome? So anybody in any of those categories is welcome to call on any line, any of the numbers we just gave out. With that in mind, we plunge. Wildcard line, you are on the air. Good evening.
1: Hello, Ward.
0: Hello, sir.
1: This is Ricardo from San Francisco.
0: Yes.
1: And I want to wish you a well-earned 2 days or 3 days off you did, and I hope your back is feeling better.
0: Yeah, it was two, and it's much better. It was a real shockerino. Anyway, sir, what's up?
1: Okay, well, I wanted to speak about something that you had a caller a couple of days ago or
2: 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And now, Art Bell.

0: 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And now, Art Bell.
1: Did not hear him bring up about the Pope and the comet and so forth. I've been dreaming these things. And for years, I've been playing things on radio, on my own radio show in San Francisco for the last 3 years until I got a back injury and neck injury also, which I talked to you about in 1999. Certain things during that time period have brought me up to decide to just start revolving around this arena and letting it out that there is a very metaphysical plane that is of spiritual beings, and they work on an essence of getting information through the dream state, through outside interference from magnetic fields, through dimensional fields, and through assistance from what most people think to be angelic forms. Those are the people who have...
2: How about drugs?
1: Drugs?
2: Yeah.
1: That is not an involvement that's necessary to achieve this type of state.
2: Yeah, well,
1: but the cosmic unity is all that's involved here is to unite.
2: Better remember San Francisco, you know, in the 60s and, well,
1: yeah,
2: really even today, actually.
1: I understand. Yeah. In my case, I'm not drug-oriented. I don't drink alcohol. I follow a path that is...
2: Are you claiming to be one of these beings?
1: I don't claim anything other than the fact of my existence here. I started when I was 12 years old with a book, which is Something Up There by Dale White from 1968.
2: Okay, I'll ask you straight out. Are you one of these beings?
1: I can't imagine.
2: Straight answer, sir.
1: Straight answer. I would say that I'm involved in this.
2: You'd make a great witness in front of a Senate subcommittee, you know.
1: This is a witness.
2: I can't recognize.
1: Right,
2: so you are telling me that's a yes, right?
1: In the affirmative, I would tell you that I've been working for unity of this nuclear madness that we're revolving around, and it's time that people who wear the veil start coming out.
2: And that's what you're doing?
1: The ETs in America.
2: Yes, worldwide.
1: Very important.
2: You are one of these beings.
1: I'm bringing it up to you in that format.
2: All right. Well, all right. That's as far as I'm going to get with them, I guess. But I think that was a yes. Either that or he's working for them. I wonder if that would be for or against us. I mean, how do we know what they want with our planet after all? Oh, sure. They say things about enlightenment and listening to what the ETs are channeling through somebody or another and all the rest of it, but maybe they want our real estate. East of the Rockies, you're on the air. Hello.
3: Hi, Art.
2: Hello.
3: How are you?
2: I'm spiffy.
3: I was wanting to talk about the Atlantis.
2: You mean the one that they suspect may be off Cuba?
3: Yes.
2: Yes.
3: I have had kind of a little theory. I've been looking into it. And what if these were aliens that had came down before us, unidentified people, and had started a whole planet after the Ice Age or something? They're not really sure when the time period was.
2: Mm-hmm.
3: And they made the civilization, and now they're coming back to check on us. I mean, has anyone ever looked into that? That could be what that was underneath there?
2: Well, they're getting there as soon as they can. You know, they're dropping cameras and doing research and trying to figure out what it is they've got down there, and we should all know soon.
3: Now, what is the new one? What was the name of it?
2: So it's something off the coast of India. I mean, they're finding lost cities, sunken cities that go back to the Ice Age and beyond, all over the place. All of a sudden, and it's like fishermen and others have known about these things for a long time. It's just that somehow archaeologists are just now getting around to actually investigating them. Isn't it weird?
3: Yeah, that is real weird.
2: Yeah. So we may not be the first. You know, there may have been others that came before us now, whether they were of this planet, created on this planet, or came from elsewhere. Who knows? Maybe we'll know when we get there. West of the Rockies, you're on the air. Good morning.
4: How you doing there, Art?
2: I'm doing.
4: Oh, man, I can totally sympathize with you and your back. I've had the same problem for so many years, and it's just, it drives me crazy. I had something I wanted to run by you, and that is, with the upcoming clone that's already in the womb, right?
2: Oh, yes, the claimed 8-week pregnancy in the United Arab Emirates, actually.
4: Yeah,
2: yes.
4: It's to an Arab, you said?
2: It is going to be the clone of a very rich

0: Arab, according to the Italian doctor, who has claimed to have done this in the Emirates. Yes.
1: Yeah, I was wondering what I just wanted to get your opinion on this. I was thinking, because of the time of the chip being implanted and all that stuff, yeah, if that could possibly be the Antichrist, possibly. Because I always thought maybe, why would God curse someone with actually being the parents of the Antichrist, you know?
0: What if it's a clone of Osama?
1: You never know, huh?
0: That's, I mean, a lot to think about here, actually.
1: Yeah, exactly. And the one way I figured to find out, because of with Sean's prediction the other night, or what that guy that came through,
0: yes,
1: from the 2094, he said the name was Jamal, and that was their Antichrist figure. So
0: that's right.
1: If they name it Jamal, we'll find out. You know, that'll be the Antichrist.
0: Yes, well, we shall see.
1: Yeah, and so I
0: don't know. Wouldn't it be, what would the right word be? I guess it would be kind of karmic if the Antichrist were the first clone. You know,
1: yeah.
0: In other words, he appears not from God's hand or from science's hand, but from, you know, our hand collectively.
1: Exactly, and that's like, yeah, that's the only way I think it's come about, you know, is from man and science in a way, you know.
0: Yeah.
1: And I don't know. We'll see what happens.
0: We sure will. Thank you very much. Yeah. That's interesting. That the first clone could be the Antichrist, and he would have come collectively from our hands for cloning. Now, the president has made several recent statements really down on cloning. We definitely should not be cloning in this country, says our president. And I might tend to agree with that. I'm not I don't think cloning is a good idea, not right now, not at all. They're going to make monsters is what's going to happen. Now, I don't know if this story in the Emirates is real or not. Certainly, the Italian doctor is very well known and respected, I think, worldwide in this area. So one would tend to think the story has some validity. Yeah, wouldn't that be a trick on the world, huh? First-time caller line, you're on the air. Hello.
2: Hi, Art.
0: Hello.
2: This is Desiree.
0: Desiree.
2: And
0: okay.
2: I was wondering if you could help me with something.
0: That remains to be seen.
2: My husband was plowing a field in McFarland, and he came across these three unusual-looking rocks.
0: He was plowing a field in McFarland what?
2: Excuse me?
0: Where is McFarland?
2: In Bakersfield, California, outside of Bakersfield.
0: Oh, okay. All right. Thank you.
2: And these rocks punctured the tire. And he got them, and he brought them home, and they resemble lava, but they're, like, metallic, and they're very, very heavy. So I thought maybe a meteor.
0: Wow.
2: And I'm thinking, well, who can I contact, or...
0: Who do you call, huh?
2: Yeah.
0: Boy, that's a good question.
2: I thought you'd be the perfect person to know.
0: Let's see. How big are the rocks?
2: One of them's 2 pounds, one's 11 pounds, and one is 12 pounds.
0: Yeah, pretty good-sized rocks.
2: Yeah, they're very unusual.
0: Let me think. Why don't you begin by taking a photograph of them?
2: Okay.
0: And sending that photograph to me so I can put it on the website.
2: Okay.
0: And that's the best thing I can think of offhand.
2: Okay, and where would I send that to you?
0: ArtBell@mindspring.com.
2: Mindspring, okay.
0: Or ArtBell@AOL.com, doesn't matter. But try Mindspring first.
2: Okay.
0: My mailbox is bigger there. Okay?
2: All right, thank you very much.
0: All right, thank you, and we'll proceed from there. Somebody will look at these, whatever they are, and they'll be able to tell us, I'm sure, what they are. So you'll have to get a pretty good close-up of them, I suppose. Get a close-up of one, and then get all of them in the photo if you can. Here we go. Wild card line, you're on the air. Hello.
3: Art.
0: Yes, turn your radio off, please.
3: Got it. I'm 62 years old.
0: Congratulations.
3: thank you. When I was a young teenager, I read a book that had a scene in it that I'd like to tell you about. It made a big impression on me.
0: Sure.
3: This was written by, I believe that the name of the book may have had something like White Hunter in the title. He was a guy who led safaris in Africa.
0: Right.
3: And he claimed that he was, you know, ecology conscious for that time and everything.
0: Oh, yes.
3: But one time he claimed that during his career he had spent some time...
0: I take it he only hunted with a camera.
3: No, he led people on safaris, but he...
0: You mean and shot animals?
3: Yeah, he shot animals.
0: Oh, yeah, big ecologist.
3: But he claimed that he did at least observe the laws and tried to discourage poaching and all that kind of thing. Anyway.
0: Yeah, well, I think shooting animals for sport is really stupid.
3: Well, it was sometime.
0: And anyway, go ahead, sir.
3: Okay, he claims that one time during his career he got interested in observing baboons, or and not shooting them, but just observing them.
0: Good.
3: And he claimed that at one point he saw something that made a big impression on him. And I've never forgotten it myself. It made a big impression on me.
0: What?
3: He claims that he saw male baboons sitting together in a group as the sun was going down one day.
0: Yeah.
3: The sun was hanging in the sky, you know, a red disk.
0: Yes.
3: And they were looking, they were gazing, all of them, at the sun.
0: Yes.
3: And then after a while, they turned their gaze as a group to the females in the group.
0: Yes.
3: And a little while later, they switched their gaze to the babies playing at their feet. And
0: hey.
3: Then back to the sun.
0: Yes.
3: And back to the females.
0: Back to the babies.
3: Back to the babies. And I guess that went on until the sun went down.
0: So it was a ritual.
3: Sounds like it.
0: It sure does sound like a ritual, doesn't it?
3: Yeah.
0: Wow.
3: Wow.
0: That is pretty interesting, sir. You're right.
3: Yeah. You know, the only thing I would say is I'd wonder if anybody else has ever observed that.
0: Well, all right. Well, like, believe me, you're just saying that. We'll bring it on. Oh, that's really interesting. That would be a ritual, wouldn't it? Wouldn't that imply all kinds of things about the intellectual level of these animals? To look at the sun, and then the females, and then the children, and to repeatedly do that as a group over and over again would appear ritualistic without question. And when you consider the implications of what that means in terms of what they realize about themselves and are thinking about. East of the Rockies, you're on the air. Hello.
4: Let me get my radio.
0: Yes, by all means. Always get the radio first.
4: Art.
0: Yes.
4: Been trying to get a hold of you for the last couple weeks.
0: Now you have won the lottery.
4: Yeah. Hey, I got a couple things. One, who is the doctor that has removed alien implants?
0: Dr. Roger Lear.
4: Lear.
0: Yeah, Dr. Lear has removed implants.
4: Does he have a website?
0: In fact, the coolest story of all was when he went after Whitley Strieber's implant in his ear. I had the doctor on the air here, sir, and he said when he touched that implant with a scalpel, when he got in there, the implant moved away from the scalpel.
4: Yeah, I think
0: on into his ear where it would have been dangerous to continue. Oh, it was an incredible story.
4: Yeah, because I've had a kind of an anomalous infection. It started.
0: Oh, do you think you might have an implant?
4: Well, it started in my ear. Okay.
0: Yes.
4: As an infection in my ear.
0: Yes.
4: Then it settled down into my sinuses.
0: Yes.
4: For a number of years and.
0: Years?
4: Into my sinuses?
0: Years? Did you go to a doctor?
4: I've gone a number of times, and they just kind of like want to treat the
0: infection.
4: Infection.
0: Well, sure.
4: Don't want to take a look at it, really. I've had some x-rays.
0: So you have had?
4: A couple of years ago.
0: And what did they show?
4: Well, it's actually x-rays of my tooth.
0: Your tooth?
4: Yeah. And there is a shadow at the root of the tooth that looks kind of like an abscess.
0: Yes.
4: Okay, but then last few months it's kind of altered and it's gone up into my head.
0: From your tooth?
4: Yeah.
0: Okay.
4: Started in my ear, went to my tooth,
0: ear,
4: down
0: ear
4: into
0: to
4: the sinuses,
0: tooth,
4: into the
0: up,
4: tooth.
0: Up to your head.
4: Now into the head.
0: Yes, okay. And what's it doing there?
4: Well... It's, let's just say, been revealing things to me.
0: Okay. I had a feeling that it was doing something like that. All right. What sort of things have been revealed to you?
4: Well, it's time for the sons of Abraham, to stop their fighting.
0: Huh. Is that what it said?
4: It's time.
0: Well, that's the same thing Pal's over there is saying, but it's not making any difference.
4: Yeah.
0: So... what did your implant tell you you can do to impress upon those embattled that they should lay down their arms and stop this crap?
4: Okay, they all have to be given, security, peace, and pride.
0: Security, peace, and pride. And also a lot of them seem to want land.
4: Yes.
0: Yes.
4: And Israel and the Palestinians need their state.
0: Okay? They need their state, all right?
4: The Israelis need their state.
0: Right.
4: Jerusalem, though, the holy city,
0: yes.
4: They need to quit defiling the holy city. If they don't, well, God doesn't want to destroy the temple again, but he will destroy it in order to raise it again.
0: So then your implant actually is delivering, in a sense, messages straight from God, actually. Right? I mean, that is what
4: it seems to make sense, doesn't it?
0: Oh, well, okay, then you are surmising that. That's not an implant quote. That's you. Right? Hello?
4: Yes.
0: Yeah, okay. All right. I wanted to get that straight. That's you, not the implant.
4: Jerusalem is central to
0: I got that. I got that. I mean, everybody thinks Jerusalem is theirs. Do you notice the hesitation there when I asked him that? So that's not really the implant speaking, right? That was you. And this giant, in fact, I thought he almost hung up there. All right. You just don't know what's coming this night, nor do I. This is Coast to Coast AM, Friday night, Saturday morning.

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1: Let us review quickly the suggestions coming in for tonight's discussion. Any lines? People who have microchips implanted in their ears or brains. We've already had one of those, actually. It was difficult to separate the microchip orders from the personal comments of the implanted. And then somebody else suggests an Area 51 line, and he's absolutely right. If there are any Area 51 employees out there, now they don't talk frequently, you know. You don't get a lot of Area 51 callers because, you know, they have to sign these papers that say their mother will be killed if they talk or whatever it is. So you don't get a lot of them, but they're definitely welcome if you're out there. And I think this category is a very important one. Carol in Mesa, Arizona. With everything going to hell in a handbasket in the world right now, how about opening up lines to time travelers who have information? And surely, you know, time travel is going to be possible. I don't think there's any question about that. In fact, Mallet in Connecticut is working on it. We're working on getting Mallet, scientist in Connecticut. He's working on a time machine, a real time machine. Anyway, she wants to hear from time travelers about the outcome of what's going on in the world right now, Middle East, Afghanistan, weather changes, earthquakes, melting ice caps, and that would be a really, really, really, really good idea. So if there's anybody out there who is a time traveler, and I know you're out there, then by all means try and get through on any one of the lines tonight and tell us what you know about what's coming. I mean, you got to admit, these really are extremely interesting times. The melting poles, both sides. Everything that's going on in the world right now, the Middle East, heaven knows where it's all going. If there are time travelers, this would be a time they would come back to, because this is an incredible time with incredible things beginning to occur on Earth. So you know they're out there. Call. All right. Back to the lines. Anything you want to talk about headed into the weekend is totally fair game. Wildcard line, you are on the air. Hello.
2: How you doing, Art?
1: I'm doing okay, sir.
2: Well, this one may be a little out in left field. But
1: Never on this show. In left field. Where are you?
2: I'm in Albuquerque, New Mexico.
1: Okay.
2: On all 770 KKOB.
1: Thank you.
2: I'm retired military.
1: Okay.
2: And currently a prison guard here in the state.
1: Ah.
2: I'm not going to say my name because I know a lot of my buddies are listening right now, and they'll probably recognize my voice anyways.
1: Now, may I ask you a question?
2: What's that?
1: Can the inmates listen to my program?
2: Actually, yes.
1: They can. Yeah, I get all these letters from inmates. I mean, you wouldn't believe how many letters I get. And so apparently a lot of the jail folk listen. Anyway, go ahead.
2: Well, a dear friend of mine passed away about 7-8 months ago. Waiting for a bone marrow transplant.
1: I'm sorry.
2: And I actually kind of came up with the idea from that. We have thousands of people across this country on death row.
1: Yes. I think I know where you're going, but proceed. You go there yourself.
2: It's kind of a harebrained idea. I know that. But
1: sorry, we're listening.
2: We take everyone that's on death row that we're paying millions of dollars to house, feed, clothe,
1: absolutely,
2: and take care of these guys.
1: Yep.
2: And we take them out to, say, Fort Bragg or Fort Drum, one of the big training bases here in the country.
1: Yes.
2: We just save the military thousands of dollars for training. We let these guys loose with one bullet and a gun. Tell them if they make it off the base alive, they're free.
1: Now, wait a minute. So, in other words, you take them to the military base. They get one bullet and one gun, which now doesn't seem exactly fair. I mean, it's not all that sporting. But you set them loose on the military base, and then you alert all the military guys on the base to try and get them before they can get away with their one bullet in their gun?
2: Just send in one unit. send in one infantry unit.
1: One infantry unit will be hunting for this guy with his gun and bullet.
2: Yeah.
1: And just say a platoon. And if he makes it out alive, then what?
2: Free pardon.
1: A free pardon. If, on the other hand, he is gunned down without mercy by the regiment you've sent after him, or whatever, then
2: his organs.
1: Then he has to agree to have his organs harvested.
2: No, he's going to be put to death anyways if he stays in the prison. It's a voluntary basis.
1: It would make one hell of a reality TV show.
2: Yeah, I think.
1: I'll tell you that right now. And and another one bites the dust. How do you think the prisoners that you guard, who are listening to this program right now and will recognize your voice, are going
2: to... Sure, they will.
1: I mean, how do you think they're going to feel about what you've suggested nationally here?
2: I actually imagine quite a few of them would go for the idea because they'd do anything just to get outside for a while.
1: I tell you what, do me a favor. Conduct a little survey for me. Go back and talk to some of them. I mean, what else have you got to do, basically? Talk to them and put it to them and tell me what they say.
2: Will do.
1: All right? I'll be looking for either a call or email from you with the results of your survey.
2: Will do.
1: Okay, take care. And then, of course, any prisoners out there are welcome to respond. You know, we're still not taking snail mail. Don't send snail mail till they get this damn anthrax thing straightened out. We're not taking snail mail, so... Which really ticks me off that, anyway, now I'm hearing that we may never hear who did the anthrax thing because it could have been some sort of inside job. That's a big rumor out there right now. East of the Rockies, you are on the air. Hello. Hello. Going once. You better speak. Going twice. Last chance. I can hear you. You're not there. Okay, goodbye. West of the Rockies, you're on the air. Hello.
3: Hello.
1: Hello.
3: Hi, Art.
1: Hi.
3: This is my first time calling, so I'm a little bit nervous.
1: Oh, well, take a deep breath. I'm serious. Take a deep breath. That'll help.
3: Okay. Well, the dreams that you've been getting from your emails.
1: All the people having dreams about catastrophic events coming. Is that
3: yes.
1: What? Yes. Uh-huh.
3: I've been having those for like the past 2 weeks.
1: Yeah, here we go. That's exactly the timeline, by the way, dear. That's when I began getting them about 2 weeks ago.
3: Really?
1: Yep.
3: We'll see. And it's been going on, and it's not telling me really what's going on. I'm not psychic or anything, I don't think, but I just have bad feelings, and it's just really weird. And there's another thing I wanted to touch base with you on is I started listening to your show about a week ago, I think it was a week and a half ago, and I heard that thing about that recording you played about that Russian hole. I don't know.
1: Oh, yes. The sounds from the Russian, the Siberian hole.
3: Yeah.
1: Where the scientists, after hearing what they had recorded on tape, they took off, and can you blame them?
3: No. I was so scared. I've been sleeping out in my living room for the past week because my husband's gone every night.
1: Ever since you heard that, you've been sleeping on the couch?
3: Yes. Yes. Yes. I mean, that's the most horrible thing I've ever
1: now,
3: heard.
1: Now, you tell me, you tell your husband for me that that is not my fault. That's not my fault. That's the way you heard the tape, and that's all there is to it.
3: I know, but do you believe that that's real? I mean, they tried putting video cameras down there or anything?
1: Would you really want to see the results of a video camera that was taking a picture of this? My guess is, dear, that after you saw the video shot of that, you'd be sleeping in the car.
3: In shock, probably, yeah.
1: Yeah.
3: That just kind of scared me so bad.
1: I have no idea what that sound was. All right, well, listen, thank you very much for the call, and go back to bed.
3: I will. I'm going to listen to your show first.
1: All right, see you later.
3: Bye, Art.
1: Take care. First time caller line, you're on the air. Hello.
4: Hi, Art. How you doing?
1: I'm okay, sir.
4: Yeah, this is Chuck. I'm listening to you on the Big Talker 1210 WPHD in Philadelphia.
1: Philadelphia, yes, indeed.
4: Alrighty. I wanted to call you last year. You had one of those call-in open line things, that a true story or not a true story, and people had to vote on it.
1: Truth
4: and
1: or trash, it
4: this
1: is.
4: This is an absolute... I'll preface this by saying everything that I have to say here is absolutely 100% true.
1: Okay.
4: And if I were a religious person, I would swear on a stack of Bibles.
1: But you see, having prefaced your comments with the whole truth or trash concept, you put what you're saying in doubt. Why didn't you just call up and say, God, I have this absolutely true story for you?
4: This is an incredibly true story, I have to tell you.
1: All right, that's better. go ahead, sir.
4: All right. Probably about 15 years ago or so, I was hanging out at my friend's house, and he had three cats who always got along. He had a gray tabby, one that kind of looked like Yeti, the orangey color tabby thing, and
1: right.
4: this really, really old, the white Persian thing. And they always got along. But one day, this big orange fat tabby came to the back of the door. The sliding glass door was open. The screen door was shut. It was summertime. And the three cats were sitting there in a semicircle looking at this cat. And they just sat there and kind of looked at each other. And I remember saying to my friend, Stav, I said, hey, what's with the cats? You know, we're sitting there, we're looking at the cats.
1: Yeah.
4: Next thing you know, they start chattering in this really weird, you know, cats, it was like this goofy cat language. They're kind of going like, making these weird sounds.
1: Yeah.
4: So this went on for probably about half an hour or so.
1: Oh, really?
4: Oh, yeah. And so I said to my friend, Stav, go get your tape recorder. So he ran and got his tape recorder and set it out and sat it next to the cats.
1: Oh.
4: And taped a portion of this.
1: Oh.
4: Well, I'll get to that, too.
1: Okay.
4: So they started kind of, at first it was just like they were chatting with each other, and then it started to get this heated argument.
1: Uh-huh.
4: And it was getting louder and louder. And it was getting excited, and the cat outside was, you know, the hair started standing up on their, and they're like, man, look, they're arguing. We thought it was kind of funny. Well, the three cats inside just started going crazy, tearing each other up, and fur was flying everywhere.
1: What?
4: So
1: really?
4: The cats. What's that?
1: Nothing. I said, what? Really? I'm picturing this one cat started a fight among the other three?
4: Yeah, it's like he came in and just kind of stirred the pot up a little bit, you know? So the cats were going crazy, and Chris, we call him Stav, but he ran in the other room, grabbed a blanket, and came out. We tried to separate the cats. Well, while we're trying to separate the cats, the orange one, he was like a little baby. He took off, and we're trying to separate the old. Now, at this point, this cat was probably about 13 years old. I mean, it was this old thing. It would lick itself and forget to pull its tongue in. It was a mess. And it was sitting there, and we were trying to separate them, and it was the big gray tabby and this cat. We're trying to separate them, and the
1: You mean like in a bar fight?
4: Like in a bar fight. So we're trying to do it with blankets. We were trying to stretch us both between the two.
1: Yeah, blankets are
4: and
1: good.
4: And the cat. The old Persian one kind of hunched up a little bit and said, get away! And it sounded just like that.
1: You lie.
4: I swear.
1: You lie. And he said, all right, wait a minute. Do you have a tape of this?
4: I don't have a tape of that. That's what I was going to get to that.
1: Yeah, that's Rosemary.
4: As soon as the cat said that, I looked at Stav and I said, what did he say? And the hair was standing up on my and he said, get away, man. So we started freaking out. So I just dropped the blanket. I said, hey, it's your cat. And I walked away.
1: Oh,
4: and
1: of course.
4: So he had a deal with the cats. Well, we had this tape, but we didn't. It had cut off way before that.
1: Yeah, Rosemary did it right. And
4: so we had was the, you know, the like that part.
1: Yeah.
4: So the cats after a while kind of calmed down, and like weeks went by. We were telling the story to somebody, and we had the tape. So we would bring the tape out, and every time we played the tape, the cats would go nuts and start tearing each other up again.
1: All right, you're claiming anyway. You still have this part of the tape.
4: His sister. Because she got really mad because every time, you know, all the friends would come over, we'd play this tape, the cats would go nuts at each other, she erased the tape.
1: Oh, for heaven's sakes. Rosemary, probably.
4: It made me so, not that I talk to her much anymore, but we gave her junk about that for the longest time.
1: All right. Now, and you honestly, you see, you called up in the beginning, you said you swear on a stack of Bibles. If you were religious, well, then what?
4: If I were a decent, God-fearing, church-going person.
1: Which you apparently
4: are. I would put my hand on a stack of Bibles and swear to this.
1: Which you apparently are not. Is that right?
4: I'm not, but it's still the truth.
1: So
4: you know, whether or not, you know, I wish to be stricken down by an angry God if I lie.
1: All right, fine. I mean, I'll accept that. All right. I mean, you got to admit, even though you may not be a believer, it could all be true, and you'd be taking a terrible chance swearing on a stack of Bibles if it weren't.
4: Right, and I mean, I wouldn't call you up. If we're going to make up a story, I'm sure it would be a lot better than a cat saying, get away. But
1: well,
4: the only thing we ever heard the cat say
1: okay.
4: like that.
1: All right. No, listen, thank you for the call. It was a good call, and I'll add to it a little bit. My wife, we have two exceptionally intelligent cats. Shadow, who is partial to me. She's the only female we have. She sleeps with me. You know, she spoons me every night and sleeps with me. She's incredible. Oh, she's scary. She is scary. She's so intelligent. And Yeti, who is extremely intelligent, except he's a kid. You know, he's still a kid, and he plays. His entire life is devoted to play. Shadow, however, my wife says, has whispered in her ear. Has come up in bed and whispered in her ear. Something actually said in a whisper from a cat. And if you were to look at this cat of mine, you and spend any time at all with it, you wouldn't doubt that. You would look into the piercing, staring, unblinking, almost frighteningly intelligent eyes, and you really wouldn't doubt that story, and you wouldn't need a stack of Bibles. West of the Rockies, you're on the air. Hello.
5: Hello, Art.
1: Hi.
5: Okay, you've called my opinion pedestrian, but I keep thinking about it, and so I want to.
1: Well, let me. I'll listen again. We'll see if we still think it's pedestrian. Go ahead.
5: Okay. I believe that time travel is not possible because time doesn't exist, and you have stated that time exists because of motion, and I don't quite understand that.
1: Okay. Yes, I do regard it as pedestrian. If there were no objects at all, if there was no space, in other words, an instant before the Big Bang, there was no time because there was no reference. The only way we have to know there is time and is to have a reference for it, and that means have different objects in the universe. The moon goes around the Earth. We can document the amount of time that takes, the ticks, the number of ticks it takes, or the number of ticks for the Earth to go around the sun. Or other, and that's what I mean by motion. Do you understand?
5: Yes.
1: That's how we calculate the passage of time, because we correlate it with and compare it to motion. Okay?
5: Okay.
1: That's what I'm saying.
5: All right. But, and the other, the theory that supposedly proves it is that, you know, watches slow down when you approach the speed of light, but basically that's a mechanical object that's slowing down. It doesn't prove that time exists.
1: Actually, sir, if you take two watches that are precise and you put them in jet planes and fly them in opposite directions from each other, you get a completely different result on those accurate timepieces. Did you know that?
5: No.
1: Yeah, well, then know it now.
5: But what does that mean? They're basically mechanical devices.
1: I'm not certain what it means. I just know it's true. And I think time is measured that way, against either distance or movement of objects.
5: And I agree with that, except that it's just a man-made idea to measure something we call time, but because...
1: Well, that's entirely possible, sure. We've concocted all this based on our physical universe and what we can see and observe. What choice do we have?
5: Well, the other choice... Well, we have a choice not to measure time at all, and
1: don't. What kind of world would it be if we didn't measure time at all? You're probably one of those people who just doesn't want to arrive on to work and on time or something. I don't know. Listen, we got a break. Bottom of the hour is coming up. I'm Art Bell. This is Nancy.

0: Hey, it's Open Lines, everybody. Friday night, Saturday morning, we'll entertain just about anything under the sun. Actually, we've already done that. The gorilla story, the females, the sun, the females, the babies, the ritual, that was pretty good. And then I'd say the cat story was right on up there, too. The argument, then the yelled statements. Oh, man. Anybody else with one like that? We'll be right back. And then, of course, we can't prevent, we can't forget the prison guard who gone a little while ago. I thought that was classic, too. The suggestion of giving these prisoners one gun, one bullet, and then putting them on a military base, giving them military practice. I don't know. It's stuff of a new reality TV show. I think we could call it Organ Dash. You know, they try and make it off the base alive, right? If they don't make it off, why, their organs are donated for a worthy cause. You know, like that man's friend who died waiting for the bone transplant. And if they make it out, then they win their freedom. Organ Dash. Tonight at 10. East of the Rockies, you're on the air. Hello.
1: Yes, hello. Art?
0: That would be me.
1: Yeah, hi. My name's Willie from Centralia, Missouri. I'm listening to you out of St. Louis.
0: Yes, Willie. What's up?
1: Well, I've got an interesting theory.
0: Okay.
1: About the Antarctica ice shelf, how it fell into the ocean and everything.
0: The Larsen B ice shelf, sir, actually, just completely disintegrated and fell into the ocean. Then up at the North Pole, they're expecting a new ocean soon, yes.
1: Well, here in Missouri, we usually have pretty harsh winters, and all year this year, we've had no winter, no snow whatsoever, and I've got a theory.
0: I know, we're having a drought all across the country.
1: I think aliens are secretly changing our atmosphere and adapting it.
0: To you mean to something more like what they're used to?
1: Yeah. To where they can inhabit our planet.
0: I wonder what kind of eventual climate is going to suit them if that is the case.
1: Well, look at Mars.
0: What do we got to look forward to? Well, I'd rather not. We're not good up on Mars. We'd have to have spacesuits to be on Mars.
1: Yeah.
0: Yeah.
1: Well, Mars used to be like Earth.
0: Yeah.
1: And no telling what is on Mars. There's pyramids on Mars. There's the face on Mars.
0: All kinds of things on Mars, yes. Even foliage, perhaps.
1: Yeah, underground water.
0: Yep.
1: And they may have already done it to Mars, and they could be doing it to us
0: now. So, in other words, Mars could actually now be a habitable planet for whoever's up there, and they could be converting our atmosphere to that that would suit them, which would be more like Mars. I get it. I see. Well, that would be entirely unsatisfactory, you know, for all the humans, and even maybe the microbes. Now, I don't exactly know what the, you know, the atmosphere on Mars is like, but it wouldn't be good. Now, if that's the beginning of the change that we're getting right now, that would just not be satisfactory. West of the Rockies, you're on the air.
2: Hello.
0: Hello.
2: How are you?
0: I'm okay.
2: I've been listening to some of these theories, and quite comical, actually.
0: It depends on which side of the Oregon you're on.
2: That's true. Well, let's see. Where do I start? Well,
0: the beginnings are always the beginning.
2: The beginning?
0: It's the only way we'll understand.
2: Well, my father was stationed at Roswell in 1947 when that craft came down. He does have pieces of the craft.
0: Oh, you can stop right there. Now, is your father still alive?
2: Yes, he is.
0: And he is in possession of crashed pieces from a saucer at Roswell.
2: Oh, yes. He was a major at the time.
0: What is he going to do with these pieces?
2: Well, upon his death, he's going to turn them over to me. He has colon cancer and cancer of the, a few other things.
0: And what are you going to do with the pieces?
2: I'm going to turn them over to the, museum at Roswell.
0: Oh, you are?
2: Yes.
0: That's not bad, sir. That's not bad. I thought you were going to, for a second, I thought you said you were going to give them to the military.
2: No.
0: No. The museum at Roswell. So they've got a lot to look forward to down there.
2: I've already talked with them about it.
0: Oh, really?
2: So, yes. My former rank was full colonel.
0: In what?
2: At Roswell, at Area 51.
0: You?
2: For 11 and a half years.
0: You worked at Area 51?
2: Underground.
0: Just over the hill from me? Oh, underground.
2: All 27 levels.
0: Okay, that's first I've heard of that. 27 levels.
2: Yep. 27 levels.
0: Underground. So those photographs we see, usually Russian satellite photographs of the above ground stuff, that's nothing compared
2: that's
0: to what's...
2: That's nothing compared to what's underground.
0: 27 levels.
2: Yep.
0: Can you describe anything about the levels or...
2: What would you like to know?
0: Oh, I'd like to know it all. Whatever you're willing... Any bean you're willing to spill.
2: Do you have your tape on?
0: Always, sir.
2: Okay. Now, let's see. Where do I start? boy.
0: I don't know. You were a young, eager Area 51 young employee, and then what?
2: Well, let's see. I was an extremely young lieutenant at a first duty station was the Pentagon.
0: Yes.
2: Second duty station was, of course, Nevada. The reason that I was stationed there was because my father requested that I be stationed there because of my background and experiences when I was a young child.
0: And, of course,
2: to do with UFOs.
0: And his as well, of course.
2: And his, too, yes.
0: All right.
2: So
0: we all want to know, what's at Area 51?
2: Area 51, you remember a while back when there was a bunch of kids on milk cartons? Missing?
0: Yes.
2: Guess where they're at.
0: Area 51.
2: You hit it right on
0: now,
2: the
0: Now, why would the milk carton kids be at Area 51?
2: No, right. Not a milk carton.
0: Well, no, I understand
2: kids
0: that.
2: On
0: I mean,
2: the
0: I'm
2: milk
0: talking
2: carton.
0: About the kids.
2: Missing
0: yeah.
2: children.
0: Well, I call them milk carton kids. Why would they be up there?
2: Because they are being genetically altered under genetic engineering to allow them to survive the poisons that have been placed in our atmosphere by us.
0: So when it comes to only the cockroaches survive, it'll be the cockroaches and the milk carton kids.
2: Well, it goes on very extensively from there.
0: That's disgusting.
2: Another thing that is might be of interest to you, I've heard you mention on one of several of your advertisements of your show.
0: Yes.
2: The hollow earth theory.
0: Oh, I've had guests on about it, yeah.
2: The hollow earth is definitely hollow.
0: It is. So that's real. That's not baloney.
2: Yes. We have had several of our staff at Area 51 have visited the interior world. Colonel Stevenson, Callan.
0: I had somebody who called the show and said every hole greater than 10,000 feet is classified. And then he wimped out and didn't send me email and tell me why. You wouldn't happen to know, would you?
2: The reason that he said that is because basically any cave that you take a compass with and hold it in front of the cave, if it spins like you're at the North Pole,
0: yes.
2: It goes all the way through.
0: Wow.
2: If you...
0: Wow, that's an interesting bit of trivia.
2: Yes. It is. And Mount Shasta is a major opening.
0: Okay, so if you think you've got a hole that goes endlessly, get a compass, and if the compass spins that
2: you have
0: goes
2: a hole
0: all...
2: that goes all the way through.
0: Oh, that's hot stuff. And what do you know about what's in the inner Earth?
2: It is inhabited by a race of people called the Arianians. They were met by Admiral Richard Evelyn Byrd in 1947.
0: Say that name again.
2: The Arianians.
0: Okay. Arianians. I'll have to remember
2: that. In 1947.
0: And then what are they like? What are the Arianians like?
2: Well, they're large in stature.
0: Uh-huh.
2: The males are between 13 to 13 and a half feet tall.
0: Wow, they must have big ceilings.
2: The trees in the interior, if you notice, Admiral Byrd talked about it in his diary, which I have read fully.
0: Actually, that is the truth.
2: The trees in the interior world, they rise to a level of 1,300 to 1,500 feet in the air.
0: Holy smokes.
2: And when the DC-3 flew past them in 1947, they had to avoid the trees in order to avoid collision.
0: Boy, can you imagine if a lumber company's got hold of that information? So you swear on a stack of Bibles.
2: You got
0: that
2: it.
0: That you were.
2: I'm thinking of writing a book about
0: an
2: it.
0: Area 51 employee for that period of time.
2: Employee of the U.S. government.
0: Now, why are there so many levels? I mean, are they all dedicated to separate things, or are they?
2: Well, what's interesting, the first six levels were built by man. The remaining levels were already there.
0: Oh, cool. So, in other words, we just built down to the top of their layers.
2: That's right.
0: Wow!
2: There's tunnels that go from Area 51 as far as the Atlantic Ocean, out into the center, in joined to a pyramid underneath the Atlantic Ocean. You have tunnels that go from here, from Area 51 to the middle of the Pacific Ocean.
0: You're serious?
2: Quite. There's tunnels that intersect with Hawaii.
0: How can you say all of this without fear of...
2: Well, when I got out of the military, they tried to tell me, you can't do this, you can't do that. And I looked at them and I said, kiss me. I said, once I'm out of your...
0: The military almost never kisses you. That's one thing
2: I
0: remember from it.
2: But I also have a very rare blood type, so they don't mess with me.
0: Huh.
2: Anyway, But anyway,
0: so you think all of that protects you?
2: Oh, yes. Yes, it does. The way they put it to me was, they said, no one will believe you, so we're not worried about you.
0: Well, you know, they could be right about that. All right, anything else we should know about Area 51? Any high points that are very important?
2: High points?
0: Sure.
2: We have a fleet of aeroships there called XX-118s. They are sports craft models. I have flown one.
0: Personally?
2: Personally, they work on the touch control. So when you put your hands on the panels.
0: Yes.
2: The actual panels have six fingers, but you can put your hands in them and match them.
0: Well, see, that is reminiscent, of course, of some of the Roswell material.
2: Yes, true.
0: Six fingers. Oh, that's something.
2: Some of your material that was, some of the technology that we have came from Roswell, such as the microchip.
0: Yep. I understand a lot of technology came from
2: Roswell. Well, most of the computer stuff came from Roswell.
0: And are there, as reported by some, sections of that underground area where there are craft, extraterrestrial craft, and, it is rumored, beings that are held there?
2: Well, they're not held there against their will.
0: They're voluntary.
2: They are there by choice.
0: Well, did they come down, as in from the sky and then below Earth, or did they come up from below?
2: First contact with alien beings was at a little experience we had at a thing called Philadelphia Experiment.
0: That would be Al Bielek's thing. All right, sir, thank you very, very much. Well, what grade do you give that story? Man who claims he worked at Area 51 had an awful lot of details there about underground stuff. Scale of 1 to 10, what do you give that, with 10 being unimpeachable? With 1 being, you've got to be kidding. First-time caller line, you are on the air. Hello.
3: Art for whom the nocturnal bell tolls.
0: Yes, it does do that.
3: Greetings from Jeffrey in Clearwater, Florida.
0: Yes, sir.
3: What type of scientific data do we have on plasma balls?
0: Actually, we have some new, startling information on plasma balls. I listened to a guest on Whitley Strieber's Dreamland, a scientist who has now documented that plasma balls are able to exist in our atmosphere and maintain their level of energy, or get this, sir, and this defies all known physics, increase the amount of energy as they exist in our atmosphere. And there's no known way with the physics we know that that can occur, and yet they have actually measured that. That is the latest we've got on plasma balls.
3: And these are gaseous objects?
0: Well, they're not altogether sure.
3: I have seen plasma balls twice and was curious as to your information that you've just presented. I heard a guest that you had on, I believe the gentleman was from Texas, several weeks ago.
0: Yes.
3: Who discussed plasma balls in passing with you, but he didn't give any real scientific data.
0: Okay, well, there is new scientific data on plasma balls, and that's it. That for whatever reason, yet unknown, they can document that they're able to increase the amount of energy they're using and or their size in our atmosphere. Now, that defies all known physics. In other words, if a ball of something is created, say, by a strike of lightning, and it would exist in the atmosphere, but it would quickly deplete, it would not or could not maintain the amount of energy as a plasma ball and or even more incredibly increase it. You bet.
3: Correct. Now, do we have multiple sightings throughout the country?
0: Oh,
3: those
0: yes.
3: Those throughout the world?
0: Oh, absolutely. Oh, yes, yes.
3: So they're not indigenous to particular areas, per se?
0: No.
3: Okay.
0: No?
3: I was just very curious. I saw a few years ago, and that, to me, is exactly what they were.
0: And what did they look like?
3: The objects that I saw were probably about the size of a beach ball.
0: Yeah.
3: And they were seen, I saw these in Illinois.
0: Right.
3: And there were other people witnessing this as well, myriad people. And actually it traveled at an alarming rate of speed. It was at a distance and looked very small, actually looked like a light.
0: Well, you want me to throw you a curve in the whole thing?
3: I'm ready.
0: I've got a bunch of emails from people who saw what they thought were plasma balls, or began as plasma balls, and were small, but then became larger. In fact, we've got eyewitness reports of balls enlarging to the point that something crawled out of them.
3: Mm. I can tell you the one that I saw, I did not go back to the spot after the second time because a friend did, in which this particular or a plasma ball in that area hovered over the car for nanoseconds, but it melted the paint on the roof and on the hood of the car, and it rendered the car mechanically useless.
0: Wow.
3: So I didn't return. But as this plasma ball came towards us and did not stop, it would be behind us at a tremendous length at that distance, very small, and then it would travel back towards us. Absolutely amazing. But it was a ball of fire. It was not a light.
0: Now, anything that would intentionally screw up the paint job of your car is evil.
3: I agree.
0: Have a good morning, sir.
3: You too.
0: Wildcard Line, you are on the air. Good morning.
4: Hey, good morning, Art. How are you doing? It's John here from Winnipeg.
0: Yes, John.
4: I was hoping I could give you something to consider regarding Israel, if I might.
0: Israel and the big mess in the Middle East. All
4: yeah,
0: right,
4: what
0: sure.
4: A mess it is.
0: Yes.
4: You know, I often hear in American commentary suggesting that it's, tit for tat, you know, and there's no way of resolving the issue. And, you know, I really feel that that's really not the total truth to the situation. And I could just give you a couple examples.
0: What do you think is the truth, sir?
4: Well, the truth is, here's a couple things. People need to understand that Ariel Sharon advocates the confiscation of people's property for no crime that they've committed. They just...
0: Well, but Ariel Sharon, on the other hand, is concerned about these people who keep strapping explosives onto their bodies and blowing themselves and a lot of Israelis up. That is a problem, you know?
4: Yeah. Well, I can get to that, but I just wanted to give you just a comparison. Like, the idea there is, if you're Catholic and you live in Israel, you're forbidden to own property, so that's not a democracy, right? Or you have to be, the only Jewish people can own property. So if you're not Jewish, you're not going to be owning any property. And as they progress through the confiscation of land, the people who own those houses and the property that is contained in those houses, and in some cases, the history of the families go as far back as history takes us.
0: Well, I'd say that both sides are at fault. I mean, you can't condone blowing people up.
4: Well, that's a different issue. Like, I just wanted to say that one thing.
0: It's not, though. I mean, every time they approach peace over there, more people are getting blown up. It's not an issue you could ignore.
4: Right, exactly. It's not. So that's the one thing. The idea there is Arafat, of course, doesn't do those things. Doesn't confiscate people's property or advocate murdering police officers or innocent civilians.
0: Well, yeah, but he does, according to many, advocate blowing people up with bombs.
4: Criminal acts that take place outside of his authority.
0: The Israelis don't really believe that. And anyway, it's not going to end. It's coming to you know what. It's going to happen.

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1: It certainly is. People calling that guy names. Guy called about Israel and said he's a slimy anti-Semitic liar, that all citizens can own property there, even Russian Orthodox who are in the Knesset own property. So that's interesting. May or may not be true. I don't know. More people than not on my fast blast for saying that. If you'll stay right where you are, we're into totally open lines and anything goes territory.
2: Welcome to Nye Underground, bringing you Art Bell classics all the way from the high desert. 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
1: I'm going to let it go with that.
2: Okay.
1: Okay, we need to keep credibility. However, this happened 25 years ago, back in 77, 6th of October.
2: Okay.
1: The night was foggy and misty, and I recall it was not quite a full moon that time.
2: Were you in Florida then?
1: No, I was up north.
2: All right.
1: All right. So what happened was we had to patrol a water reservoir, and why we had to do that is because it took two lightning strikes and it killed the lights. So it had no lights except around the office area. All chain link fence and padlock gate, blah, blah, blah. So what we had to do, I called base and said, hey, I'm going out through. And my backup heard that, and the backup says, hey, I'm about half a mile away from you, Jay. Let me know if you need me.
2: Okay.
1: So I went up around the perimeter of the fence and made my circle on the outside. The wooded area, distance to the fence was roughly 25 foot. And there was a driveway that you could, you know, drive around the whole complex. So I drove around that, secured that, thought, okay, now that we need to go inside. So we went up to the gate, called my backups, and I'm entering. And he said, okay, he'll be on his way, he'll cover my back. So in the meantime, I'm beginning to make my round through this. It's roughly 26 acres of land there. It was all chain link.
2: Okay.
1: Okay, going up around this, I'm on the far end of it, furthest away from the gate, naturally.
2: Naturally,
1: Murphy's Law. And I'm going up through there, and I have my lights up in high beam, and I have my side spotlight on, and I'm going up through there, and all of a sudden I see this quite unusual glow coming back at me. It should have been yellow, but it wasn't. It was red. A pretty beautiful red, but nevertheless red.
2: Well, what should have been yellow?
1: Well, what should have been yellow was the reflectors that are on the trees, roughly 25 feet away from the fence.
2: So you see this red coming back.
1: I see this red coming back, and I stopped, and I thought, well, okay, out of the norm. I backed up, and I took the cruiser, and I put the lights to the fence.
2: Yeah.
1: Made sure they're up in high beam, and I have now, I clicked my spotlight on, and what I saw, I never talked about it except to my backup. And I called the backup immediately, and I said, hey, you need to get up here ASAP, but come up dark, no red and blues on.
2: Well, let's backtrack a little bit. You never told anybody else. You tell me, what did you see?
1: What I saw was an entity. It reminded me, I had a very clear view of it, exceptionally clear view of it.
2: Yes.
1: It had a face. As I recall, it was bat. It looked like a bat face.
2: Like a bat?
1: Like a bat, a regular bat.
2: Yes.
1: You ever saw a bat, just take that bat face and enlarge it. Like
2: to a human size, even bigger?
1: Well, no, not bigger. Actually, smaller.
2: Smaller than
1: but
2: normal?
1: Smaller than a human head, because this creature, animal, humanoid, whatever it was standing, but it wasn't flat-footed. It was like on its toes.
2: Okay.
1: Okay, and it was like hunched over a little bit, and it like where the shoulders were, it had like a knobby protrudence coming off the top of the shoulders. I didn't realize exactly what it was until a little bit later. Then I understood it.
2: And it had eyes?
1: It definitely had eyes. And I flipped the spotlight off of it, turned it back on, and it blinked back at me. And I, oh my goodness, I remember my heart was racing. And here comes my backup. He's coming around the, I told him to go around the perimeter of the fence and come up on the side.
2: In the dark, yeah.
1: In the dark, yeah. He had his parking lights on.
2: Okay.
1: Okay.

0: I said, "Do you see me?" And he says, "Oh, yeah, I see you. What are you looking at?" And I said, "You're not going to believe this, but you keep on coming, and you're definitely going to see it." And as my backup got closer to this, it turned, and then I saw a side view of it, and it looked to me as if it had folded wings. And it looked to me as
1: this
0: if
1: getting it, better
0: I'm
1: better.
0: Telling you the truth.
1: This is getting better and better as we go. When it turned, was your partner now close enough to see it himself?
0: He says he stopped, and he got on the radio, and he said to me, "Jay, what is that?" Used to call me Jay. He said, "What is that?" And I said, "Well, choose whatever you want to call it, a deer or a bear, but we need to file a report about this." And he threw his lights on, and when he threw his lights on it, this thing took off on towards the cruiser, towards those lights. You would think it would go the opposite way, being an animal, but
1: yes.
0: It didn't. It went to it, and it took three hops, column 1, 2, 3, and it went airborne. And when it went airborne, I reached inside the cruiser. Because at that time I had my door open, and I reached inside the cruiser and grabbed the shotgun. I thought, "Oh my!" And this thing went right out over the top of that cruiser, right out over the top of my backup.
1: Wow!
0: Out over it.
1: Okay, well,
0: and I'll tell you what I heard.
1: Yes.
0: You remember your mother flapping the sheets in the bed?
1: Yes, of course.
0: That's exactly
1: the sound it made.
0: That's exactly what it was. A flapping,
1: like you flap bed sheets. Yeah,
0: like
1: I
0: flap a bed sheet.
1: Of course,
0: everyone
1: I know the sound. Yeah, okay.
0: Everyone can confer with that.
1: So, how did you and your partner report this? What did you put on the files? I mean, what was it?
0: Well, what we reported was that we got our heads together and said, you know, it's like seeing the UFO. We're supposed to keep quiet about things.
1: So you reported what?
0: We reported a bear.
1: A bear. Okay, well, now, is your partner still alive?
0: No, he died.
1: He died?
0: He died in an auto accident, vehicle accident.
1: Well,
0: that's unfortunate for him.
1: I appreciate you bringing the story here. What is it you think you saw? I mean, what?
0: I don't know.
1: Have a name for it? Do you know?
0: No, I don't have a name for it, but...
1: The red glow, was it coming from the eyes?
0: It was from the eyes.
1: Yeah, figures.
0: You could see it. It was distinct. It
1: all right. Well, I
0: outstandingly distinct.
1: Yep, I've got it. All right. Well, I really appreciate the call. There's another law enforcement officer with a very distinct story. Now, I don't know. What do you say about that? Sounded rational to me, for sure. But that doesn't sound like a rational story, does it? Now, it does sound rational that he reported a bear. But that's some story. I don't want to see anything like that. Ever. I don't like glowing red eyes. I never have. It's been, and everybody has their thing, right? For some, it's spiders and whatever all that scare people. For me, it's glowing red eyes. And that's probably exactly what I'll find. I'll pass over on the other side, and he'll be these eyes. Wild card line, you're on the air. Hello.
2: Hello. My name is John. Hey, Art. How you doing?
1: I'm doing okay, sir.
2: All right. Back in the 80s, I was wearing a pyramid hat. I wore a pyramid hat for going on 10 years, almost 8 hours a day, working as a lifeguard.
1: You wore a pyramid hat as a lifeguard?
2: Yeah.
1: Didn't people tend to... I mean, I remember lifeguards when I was a kid, and I never saw one in a pyramid hat, so that would, draw attention.
2: Uh-huh, yeah. I got in the Today newspaper. What happened is I got really badly sunburned, and... it was a new job. I didn't have much money, so I built this hat out of cardboard, and I used gold-covered Mylar, sheets that they use for sun protection.
1: Sure.
2: And I coated it with that.
1: So you were only trying to protect yourself from the sun, actually.
2: Right. So the newspaper people got a picture of me, and I got on the B section. It says, "Lifeguard is tool of the trade, saves them from the scorching sun." So... Nobody gave me a hard time about it. I was wearing this, and I sort of became a beacon for unusual people to come visit me. One of the first people came was Bob, an Egyptologist from NASA.
1: Oh, really? Because of your hat?
2: Because of my hat. Exactly what he said. I came
1: well, there
2: have
1: long, been
2: hat.
1: Long rumors, sir, that NASA has been giving an unusual, I mean, irrational interest into Giza and the pyramids, and that they even launch on schedules, ancient schedules, and all kinds of interesting things. So maybe NASA figured you knew something.
2: Well, he told me about the Great Seal of America, this guy.
1: He did.
2: Yeah, you know it's the Great Seal of America, you know, the pyramid on the dollar bill.
1: With the eyeball.
2: Right, and then a lot of different people started visiting me, like really, really unusual people would come in and just kind of fill me in on strange things, and I never see them again. You
1: well,
2: know?
1: These are the risks you take when you wear a pyramid hat for how many years?
2: About 10 years.
1: 10 years.
2: And I made them and I paint them.
1: Were there any after effects that you could now think, you know?
2: Well, you know, before I was a non-believer, and I became
1: a believer in what?
2: In the Holy Ghost.
1: The Holy Ghost.
2: Yeah, I let me see.
1: How about the Father and the Son, or is it just the Holy Ghost?
2: Well, you know, the whole story. I got a theory behind why we're alive, actually.
1: Why do you think we're alive?
2: Entertainment.
1: Entertainment?
2: Entertainment. Yep.
1: Well, you know what? I actually I agree with that, and to some degree. Entertainment. It's a big part of life. Laughter, wonderment, new things, adventure, things you've never heard about, done before. Entertainment. It all loosely comes under the category of entertainment, so I don't necessarily disagree with that. Kind of like this program. East of the Rockies, you're on the air. Hello.
3: Hey, R, what's up with you, man?
1: I'm just cruising through the night here.
3: All right, okay, good enough, I feel you.
1: Encountering as I go.
3: Okay, all right. And here we go then, Dwayne calling you from the Anything Goes Open line on the Big 89, 890 AM WLS in Chicago.
1: Chicago, yes, sir.
3: Okay, listen, got a friend of mine who was staring in the mirror day before yesterday, kind of interrogating himself. You know, he said he really wanted to get to what was going on in his life. So he started telling himself, truths about everything. You know, he just being truthful.
1: Standing in front of the mirror, sort of just spilling his guts about his life to himself.
3: Exactly.
1: Got it.
3: Now, I'm the one that listens to you and been listening to you since 96, and I'm into all this stuff, but he's not, okay?
1: Right.
3: And he tells me that as he's standing there, staring in the mirror, letting everything go, what happened was, you know how you follow your reflection moves. It just kind of follows you around.
1: Absolutely seems to do that, yeah.
3: Okay, and he said that at one point he noticed that his reflection was frozen and staring back at him. And
1: really?
3: Yeah. And yeah. As a matter of fact, I told him I'd be calling you, and, you know, if you want to call him and, you know, quiz him about
1: it. Oh, you
3: this.
1: Mean he's willing to talk about this on the air?
3: Absolutely.
1: There's something about mirrors, you know. I mean, mirrors have always been mystical and magical, and they seem to cause things to happen.
3: And not only do I agree with you, but I was telling him, again, I'm into all this stuff, you know, listening to you for years. And I told him, I said, okay, you know, you take all the, throw in some of the power type things as far as energy sources. And I said, what you should try is take a magnet and put it on either side of the mirror and see if that'll do anything to, you know, magnify it, boost the effect, what have you.
1: Right.
3: Me, it wouldn't freak me out. I'd jump right in there and be like, cool. But he was like, whoa, I'm not.
1: Well, not me. I mean, if I saw my image stop or freeze while I was still moving.
3: Yeah.
1: Oh, I'd, I don't know what I'd do.
3: Yeah. Yeah, but I told him I'd be calling you. And
1: all right. Well, listen, if you would like to email me his name and or phone number, or he would.
3: Okay.
1: I would be happy. I'd love to hear it firsthand.
3: Okay.
1: Okay.
3: Not a problem. And let me ask you,
1: yes?
3: Do you think, because he was asking, well, hey, why don't you call the Art Bell guy and run it past him and see what it could be? And could it be out of body, or if any other callers out there have ever had this happen, you know, it'd be kind of cool if they call in and just, you know,
1: all right,
3: throw their stories out there and see
1: all right
3: what happens.
1: Done deal.
3: And bless you and the family.
1: Hey, okay? Thank you. Thank you, and take care. Sure, yeah, we'll throw it out there. Anybody else had a mirror experience? There's a lot of lore to go with what you just heard. Mirrors are very interesting things. And to actually take time, crazy as it might seem, and to, in effect, have a conversation with yourself while watching yourself, getting incredibly introspective, and then to suddenly have an experience with a mirror returning a vision that doesn't match the present reality is not a surprise. So, yes, if there's any other similar stories out there, probably the best way to be assured to get to me is to email me right now to this damn anthrax thing. I suppose eventually we'll just give up and figure whoever did it is gone and start taking mail again. In the meantime, artbell@mindspring.com or artbell@aol.com will definitely get to me. West of the Rockies, you're on the air. Hello.
4: Hello, Art. This is Bill from Rialto.
1: Yes, Bill.
4: I was listening to your interview with Mr. Morton last night, happily tapping away on my typewriter with some suggestions for lightweight tactical nuclear weapons for the restructuring of our arsenal.
1: Yes.
4: And he said something I hadn't heard in years, and that was red mercury.
1: What do you... Oh, that's right. He did. He said red mercury would drastically enhance the killing effect of, say, a one-kiloton weapon, or probably even any weapon.
4: Oh, yes.
1: I'd never heard of that before. You have?
4: Oh, yes.
1: What do you know?
4: Well, it was first discovered, and so far it only occurs naturally in South Africa. It helped their nuclear program. They had four at the time the government fell. Well, it didn't exactly fall. One of Mr. Botha's last orders was to dismantle the stockpile.
1: Of red mercury bombs?
4: No, not the... It's a booster, but, you know...
1: All right, listen, hold on. I've got a break here I've got to do coming right up, and we'll bring you back after the break. Stay right there. I'm Art Bell.

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1: Those are the magic numbers for anything under the sun you want to talk about. Friday night, Saturday morning, weekend is here, kind of open lines program. There's more around the corner. Don't turn off that radio. A couple of interesting comments from the Fast Blast Gallery. One gentleman saying, I think the caller who's talking about entertainment was essentially trying to say that we are here to entertain the gods. Well, if that's true, then the gods be a-listening tonight, I'm sure, and they're entertained, I'll bet. And then Marcus from Porter, Texas says, I bet the show gets real interesting after that mirror call, and I do too. I want more on that. That was particularly interesting, wasn't it? I number one, would like to hear from this gentleman firsthand. Number two, anybody else who has had a strange encounter, strange as it may seem, with a mirror? Now, he reflected on the fact that he moved, but his mirror image did not during this conversation he was having with himself. Any of the rest of you have anything like that? A wild card line, you are on the air now. Good morning.
2: Good morning. How's your back?
1: Well, it's back.
2: So. Well, we're glad you're back.
1: Thank you.
2: I'm Di. I'm calling from Toronto.
1: It was nice. It was a short little one. You know, it wasn't nice when it was happening, mind you, but it was nice that it was short. So.
2: Are you lying on the floor with your knees up on a bed or on a chair, something higher?
1: Yeah, when that
2: happens. I sympathize. I have the same thing. That's why I ask.
1: Yeah, I can't be vertical at all. I can't, as in sitting or standing, you know.
2: Is it sciatica?
1: Yeah.
2: Yeah, it's killer.
1: Yeah, oh yeah. Anyway.
2: Anyway, okay. I just want to run through a few things. I'm psychic. I travel. I'm psychokinetic. I have
1: Hold it. Hold it.
2: Mm-hmm.
1: Psychokinetic means that you can move things with your mind, right?
2: Yeah. Usually, without my intention.
1: Like what?
2: Well, once I was in a pub in London, and there was a glass in front of me with red wine in it, and I was feeling particularly uptight about something, well, angry about something, and but I wasn't touching the glass, and nobody was touching the glass, but my energy was on the glass, and suddenly it just exploded, and
1: your name isn't, you're not Carrie, are you?
2: No, I'm Di.
1: Die.
2: And there was, or Diane, there was this table next to me, and they went, how did you do that? And I don't know. And for a year, everything that my now ex-fiancé had given me was breaking. I mean, so weird kind of things. And
1: that didn't break up your relationship, did it?
2: No. That was just a sign from God that I should have been paying attention to, but of course didn't. The other thing, too, is you know those things when you wash your hands, you put your hands under, and the water comes on? When I'm out of body, but conscious in the present time,
1: yes.
2: I'll put my hand under there and nothing comes out. It's like I'm not in my body, but I'm usually above my body. And I do travel, and in my dreams I travel, and I know I travel because my friends who I see in my dreams phone me.
1: But during out-of-body travel, if you put your hands, which you can see, right? I mean, it's like you're in your physical body, right?
2: Oh, yeah.
1: Except if you put your hands under one of the automatic water things, water
2: doesn't No. That, when I do that, I'm in real-time, conscious time. I'm not traveling. I'm just out of body. I'm out of body for most of the time because I don't know when I go, but I always know when I come back because I feel like I've just landed very quickly in an elevator. And then I'm looking at somebody who's talking to me, and I'm thinking, oh, my God, they've been talking to me, and I haven't heard a word. What time is it?
1: Because you're not there. You're somewhere else.
2: I'm somewhere else, yeah. But in terms of my predictions, they're never wrong. We actually spoke, the first time I spoke to you was when the anthrax thing broke out.
1: Okay, you have predictions that are never wrong.
2: Never wrong.
1: Good advertisement. All right, so what do you predict?
2: Okay, what I'm predicting is, first of all, I think there's no accident, there's no coincidence. We're finding Atlantis at this time. I think we're being given an example of where we might be if we don't...
1: Underwater?
2: Yeah, over, you know, sunk. Things that destroy civilizations are fear and ego domination.
1: Maybe they all destroy themselves. I mean, well, you know, that's entirely possible. Maybe all civilizations reach a point where they self-destruct.
2: Well, don't you think it's about time we learned from our history and used our enlightenment
1: and absolutely.
2: The enlightened people come out and,
1: and
2: the thing is, the media is, I'm afraid,
1: they're not
2: enlightened. It's not showing everything. I mean, the Israelis are not letting the journalists in. And Powell...
1: My dear, the media is not enlightened.
2: No, but the media is not allowed to go in with cameras to film what's happening in Jenin.
1: Well, I'm not surprised. I mean, even our
2: own country... You're not
1: surprised? Even our country isn't really letting the media go over there and watch the fighting and film the fighting in Afghanistan, right?
2: You can be damn sure the Nazis didn't let anyone go into their concentration camps.
1: Yeah, well, you know, lately countries have done that. They've decided that allowing cameras into a war theater is not a good idea. It inevitably results in really, really bad publicity. And so, you know, governments, including ours, have begun to take steps to limit the media's access to pressing national military issues. And so you don't see a lot, do you, coming out of Afghanistan? You don't see a lot of firefighting and all the rest of it coming out of Afghanistan, nor do you see, actually, you see probably more from Israel right now than you're seeing from Afghanistan. Has that ever occurred to you? East of the Rockies, you're on the air.
3: Hello?
1: Hello.
3: Hi, I'm calling from Kentucky.
1: Kentucky, all the way from Kentucky. Welcome.
3: Oh, thank you. I just called to find out about your cats, how are they doing? I remember a long time ago you used to talk about Comet.
1: Oh, my wildcat, yes?
3: Yes. How old is he now?
1: He's getting better every day. And I know I've been saying that for years, but... this process, this cat was so wild, ma'am, that it's almost impossible to describe to you how wild this cat was. Now, he will come around me, and he'll circle around me and rub up against me, and he'll get up on my knee, and that's about 5 million miles from where he was. This cat was so wild, he scratched your eyes out. I mean, he was bad. He had to live in my bathroom for 6 months.
3: Wow, I guess it took him a long time to get used to people.
1: Oh, man, I used to go in there. I'd put on this big overcoat and gloves, you know, and I'd go in every day. I'd devote an hour or two to it, and I'd pet him, and he'd go, oh, he'd groan at me and stuff and try to get me. And this was one really wild cat. I mean, this wasn't just sort of feral. This was totally gone, but now he's back.
3: Yeah, I had a cat for a long time. She was 16 when she passed away. She died back in September of 2000, but she gave me a lot of company over the years, and I just thank God for every day that I had her.
1: If I ever, thank you, if I ever write another book, believe it or not, I'm going to write a book about, and I'm not saying I'm doing this, it's just that if I ever were to write another book, let me put it that way. This is not an announcement that I'm writing another book. But if I did, it would be about the incredible experience of taming this wild animal. The stories are incredible. Absolutely. This is one of the more incredible stories on the face of the globe. It's a microcosm of an incredible story, but it is nevertheless incredible. So I would write about that and how to do it. I know how to tame a wild animal. But I got my bruises learning, I'll tell you. West of the Rockies, you're on the air. Hello.
4: Hello, Art. This is Bill calling about the Red Mercury.
1: Hey, Bill. Oh,
4: yes.
1: I'm sorry. I was supposed to come right back to you. Yes, all right.
4: But it happened.
1: Apologies.
4: No worries. Anyways, what it is, basically, is we and the Soviets, up until this stuff came out of South Africa, boosted our nuclear weapons with tritium. It's a gaseous isotope of hydrogen.
1: I believe that is correct, yes.
4: Right. And during Operation Greenhouse Shot George, it was about 20 kT device boosted. It banged out at 65.
1: From 20 kilotons to 65 kilotons?
4: Yes, sir.
1: With red mercury?
4: No, that was tritium gas. But
1: tritium.
4: Here's the catch.
1: But how does red mercury compare to tritium?
4: Well, it was originally discovered in tailings of a platinum mine. A radiological monitor was walking by, and his dosimeter and Geiger went nuts. They took it and took it over to the institute in South Africa, and they found out that this is almost a red clay type substance, but it is rich in entrained tritium. Low maintenance. You can put it in with the bimetallic initiator without the reservoir, so you have a compact, lightweight weapon with a bigger yield.
1: You sound like you could build a bomb.
4: There are people wondering why I haven't. It's one of those nubs.
1: Straight out, could you build an atomic bomb?
4: On my lunch hour, actually.
1: Really?
4: Yes, sir. But I'm trying to get a hold of Mr. Morton. I've been having a devil of a time doing this. It sounds like he needs a consultant on these matters.
1: Well, he probably needs help right now with his email.
4: Hmm.
1: You know, I mean, when you go on the program, you get millions of emails.
4: I see.
1: I exaggerate. Thousands. I mean, it's tough.
4: But I'm just one of those out of pure altruism. I heard him last night. It sounds like he could use, basically a consultant or someone who has knowledge on these things.
1: Well, you obviously do. So all I can say is he's got a website. He's got a contact there. Email him and send him your info. But there's somebody confirming what he said about red mercury, essentially confirming that. Wow. Well, Sean is an interesting character, and so much of what he has predicted has come true. That's what keeps him coming back to the program. His accuracy rate is very, very, very high indeed. First-time caller line, you're on the air. Hello. Hello, hello. Going once. Going twice.
5: Hello.
1: Yes.
5: Hello, my name is Brian. I'm calling from Seattle, Washington.
1: Yes, Brian, and on a cellular phone at that.
5: Yeah, my apologies.
1: It's all right.
5: Art, I have the, I've been blessed with the gift of being able to have time stop for me.
1: Oh. Have time stop for you. When time stops for, now by that do you mean that everything else around you stops and you are able to continue to observe, or what?
5: Correct. I'm affected by... I guess the best way to describe it would be to have, if you were playing a VCR tape and you freeze-framed it.
1: You can do that?
5: I have on very rare occasions been able to actually make it happen,
1: But what I'm saying is, when you freeze everything around you, you can then continue to move around and interact, if you wanted, with the frozen objects?
5: That is correct. At least my perception is that I have videotaped myself during these instances, and of course there's nothing that can be seen on the videotape itself, with the exception of just a couple blurred frames.
1: What have you done during these periods of time when you've stopped time?
5: Well, I need to reiterate that I don't actually do it. I have been able to do it on a couple occasions, but
1: Those occasions, sir, what did you do during that period?
5: Okay, I'm sorry, ask your question again.
1: I said during those instances that you just talked about, what did you do?
5: I was able to, at least in my perception, manipulate objects. I was able to, for example, one time I was pouring water. And I was able to splash water, on the table. And, of course, when the episode ended, there was no splash water, though.
1: Hmm.
5: So I'm wondering if any of the listeners have ever experienced anything like this. It's quite unnerving.
1: Oh, it certainly would be. Anybody else out there able to stop time, to freeze time? There were a whole lot of really cool Twilight Zone episodes about that. I don't know if you ever saw any of them, but... it was really cool. People found or suddenly came upon this ability to freeze everything and everybody. And they could literally move around a town, move around a city, move around the world. A world in which everybody but themselves was virtually frozen, stopped. And of course, when they would reanimate, they wouldn't even know they had been stopped. But in the meantime... you could move around among everybody else who stopped because you had stopped time. Anybody else out there? Wildcard line, you're on the air. Good morning.
6: Good morning.
1: Hi.
6: Hi, this is James from Grand Rapids, Michigan.
1: Yes, James, extinguish your radio, please.
6: Okay. Oh, sir.
7: That's right. We'll hold for that. Very important that you do that right away when you get on the air.
6: Okay.
7: No, I still hear it.
6: Got it for you.
7: Okay.
6: All right, sorry about that. This is my first time calling, and really enjoy your show.
7: Thank you.
6: And visit your webpage often.
7: Yep, thank you.
6: And I'm recently down in Roanoke, Virginia. I just actually I had to bury my mother, which was pretty tough.
7: Yep.
6: But I experienced something, and I've been into you know, some quantum physics, astrophysics, and I've read a lot of theories and stuff, and I saw a witness something in the sky, and it was a flash of light, and it, you know, it actually, I don't know if this is a coincidence, but you know, I was pretty much giving a prayer to my mother at the same time when I saw this, and at first I thought it could have been a plane, a passing plane. It reminded me of a flashing light like that, but it didn't flash again for a while, and then my fiance appeared with me and saw another flash with me, and we stared for hours after that and never witnessed another flash. And I'm not really sure, are we able to witness like a quasar or something?
7: We might see a quasar. We might see an exploding sun. You know, who knows? But I think really what you're talking about here is that you might have seen a sign from your mother. Isn't that what you're talking about?
6: Well, you know, I would love to believe that.
7: Well, there are many millions of people, sir, and this is the truth, and I'm one of them, who's experienced a sign from a relative who just passed away. Now, millions of people, sir. And I know the scientists scoff at this sort of thing, but I don't. I'm convinced that a newly departed person can, you know, it's like probably when you go to jail, you get to make one phone call. They get to make one sort of subtle, if it can be picked up by the person, subtle or even not so subtle, hey, I'm okay, here's a sign from me, I'm okay.
6: And you know, that's great, and I would like to believe it. My mother was a very religious lady, and she was really in touch with God and full of love. And anyone that really came in contact with her was kind of touched, kind of like an angel. And I realized that when she passed, and that she was probably about the closest to an angel that I've ever known. And I'm not a really highly religious person, and it's things like this that really made me stop and wonder. And it was fascinating, and I didn't know if maybe there's been any postings that, you know, that someone has witnessed a quasar. I'm not even sure if we can witness, could they be witnessed by, you know, eyewitnesses, you know, I mean, without a telescope.
7: I would be more inclined, sir, to say consider it to be a sign from your newly departed mother. And leave it at that. You know, people see all kinds of things in the skies, and you could spend the rest of your life trying to verify what you saw, and you never probably will. But millions of people have seen and received signs from just newly departed family members. You know, I know I've told the story before, but on the day, morning following my father's death, same day actually, something really odd happened. A bat landed on our front porch, and there was nothing wrong with the bat. He just laid there. And, you know, it was a warm day, and my wife and I felt sorry for the bat. I mean, we couldn't believe it. Just decided to sit down on the porch. You know, they usually hang from stuff, right, in dark places. Well, this bat came down, sat down on my porch, wouldn't leave. He was perfectly all right. So we took him and put him in our causeway, breezeway, where it was the sun, you know, he was out of the direct sun. And a little guy just stayed there all day long, happy as a clam. Nighttime came and he flew away. I considered that to be a sign, a definite sign. Nothing like that ever happened before. Millions of people have had those signs. It's not unusual.

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1: You know, I noticed, now, of course, a million people are trying to get through, but we haven't had any time travelers yet tonight, and it really would be, as several people indicated earlier, in faxes, it sure would be an interesting time to hear from time travelers, wouldn't it? Because maybe yesterday's gone, and maybe tomorrow's not yet here, but I have this feeling that there are those traveling through time, and we're at such a critical juncture in the world right now that if there really are time travelers, it sure would be a great time to hear from them, wouldn't it? Back into the night we go, and east of the Rockies, you're on the air. Good morning.
2: Good morning. Hi, I'm Jimmy from Brooklyn.
1: Hey, Jimmy.
2: Hi. I listen to your show when I get the chance. You mentioned something earlier in the show about people who could predict the future.
1: 77 WABC, right?
2: Right.
1: All right. Is that you?
2: In a way.
1: Okay.
2: I predict the future in a way because of knowing the past. I'm telling you, we did not win the Cold War the way people tell us.
1: Mm-hmm.
2: We were warned about all of this stuff before the so-called collapse of the Soviet Union by Anatoly Golitsyn, who defected in 1968. And he wrote a lot of reports to the CIA, and those reports were then put in a book. And the thing is, when a man predicts many years before that the Berlin Wall is going to be taken down, there'll be a new unification of Germany, but this is all a trick,
1: right?
2: I think that's something I should be paid attention to. Now, I'm a little nervous. See, I've never been nervous
1: before.
2: Well,
1: you know what? Generally, I remember all of those predictions and warnings, but you know, if you look at Russia today and what's happened, if it was a trick, it's really, really a good trick, because Russia is just in a calamity economically.
2: Yes,
1: a total disaster. I mean, it's a trick beyond all reason.
2: 12 years ago, I said on the radio, all over the stations I call, I said the Soviet collapse is fake. Under the guise of collapse, they arm Iran, Iraq, Syria, Libya with chemical, biological, nuclear weapons. When they get caught, they'll say, that's proof we collapse. We no longer control our loose nukes.
1: Uh-huh.
2: In other words, they negate the whole mutual assured destruction doctrine because they'll potentially be able to bomb us, let's say, from Iran, Iraq. We wipe Iran, Iraq off the map. The Soviets will lose nothing. They also had plans in 86. I have here their own document, Information Bulletin. This is their own meeting in 1986. This was their plan up to the year 2000. And in the section where they talk about economics, they talk about, I'm reading here, radical modernization of the fuel and energy complex is the keynote of the energy program. And it goes on and talks
1: more.
2: You
1: mean their energy? Are you talking about their energy program?
2: Yes.
1: Their energy program, sir, is a total disaster. They have oil. They have oil in the ground, and they have no facilities, no companies that will come and take it out of the ground. They're looking to the West to come take out the oil.
2: Exactly. Now, they said this in 86. They helped create a problem with the Muslim terrorists who they've been working with for decades. Now, because we have a problem potentially with the Middle East oil, we are going to develop the Russian oil exactly as they said they want to do in 1986.
1: Sure we are. I just, you know, I'm kind of going along with a lot of what you're saying. But if it's a trick, then I think they trick themselves because they have fallen apart. I mean, if you doubt that for 1 second, go and visit Russia. There are many who long there for the old ways, you know, the return of communism and the free lunch and all the rest of it. Even if it was a very mediocre lunch, they long for that. But I'm telling you, if it's a trick, then the joke's on them. Because that country has collapsed. So I know what was said and forecast back then, and you can never let your guard down entirely, but I don't know. If you look at the reality over there, it really is like if there is a joke, it's on them. West of the Rockies, you're on the air. Hello.
3: Yeah, hi, Art.
1: Hello.
3: How you doing? Yeah, this is Jack from the Oregon coast. You've heard me before.
1: I suppose I have,
3: Jack. Oh, yeah.
1: What's up?
3: Okay, I want to talk a little bit about mirrors, but before that, you were wanting to know about stopping time. You're thinking of a sci-fi program, and these futuristic folks had what they called a timeline generator. And what they did is they could speed up their time, and so it looked like, if you looked at, if you remember, that it was a series program. What happened is everybody else seemed to be standing still that way.
1: That would be the effect, actually. Yes. Mm-hmm.
3: Yeah, that was what happened. So this one caller of yours, he wasn't stopping time. What he was doing, he was moving ahead in time.
1: Well, right? Maybe his metabolic rate really was.
3: Yeah.
1: Right. Well,
3: anyway,
1: what do you know about mirrors?
3: Okay. Well, what I've been in metaphysics probably for about 56. Well, not 56, since 56, I guess. But anyway, what I will discuss with you is the lady of the house and myself, we moved into this house and purchased this house in about 10 years ago, 1992.
1: Yes.
3: And there was some old folks who had owned it, and I'm saying old, well, I'm old, but they were, I think he was in his 80s.
1: Yeah, well, it's all relative. As
3: yeah, you anyway, older. And he didn't want to leave the house. What had happened is they had a tax problem, you know. To believe it or not, they were about 5 years in arrears, and it's a real kind county because 3 years is usually max. So anyway, they finally got out of it because they had the house was paid for.
1: Okay.
3: So anyway, this old man, he used to be down where I'm living. I live in the lower area, and the thing is he used to sit down here with his pussycat, have the drapes and all the nice windows down here, and look out there, and he just loved this place, and this is the place he figured he would retire. As it was, financially, he couldn't do it.
1: Gotcha.
3: So he had to sell it. Okay. So, anyway, the lady in the house, she had her two children living here for a good number of years. And one day, the younger of the two, he was walking down a hallway upstairs, and he saw this old man walking down, you know, down the hallway. Freaked the kid out, right? He was only about 12 then. And he told his mom, and his mom, of course, told me. And I says, well, doesn't this sound like the previous owner of this house? I said, I'll tell you what I want you to do. I want you to call and see if this man had died. As it was, he had not died, okay? He loved this house so much that what had the essence of him,
1: yep,
3: some of it stayed behind.
1: Okay, what you're talking about is a living ghost, and there is increasing evidence of living ghosts, of people who have become so attached to a physical place during their lifetime, even if it still is going on, that their essence remains in that house in a way that we might perceive as a ghost or an entity, even though they still live. Now, that throws kind of a big kink in a lot of, you know, what we, the traditional thoughts about ghosts and about life and death and the nature of life and consciousness itself. You know, this throws a whole lot of kinks into it. Interesting. First time caller line, you're on the air.
4: Hello, Art.
1: Hello.
4: This is Jimmy from Benton, Arkansas.
1: Yes, Jimmy.
4: Listen to you on KARN out of Little Rock.
1: Yes, sir.
4: In the year of 1988, I was watching TV and reading a model airplane magazine, and not entertaining any other thoughts, a voice spoke to me, not from in my living room, but within myself, I would say.
1: In your head?
4: In my head. And it wasn't my voice, and it wasn't a voice that I'd ever heard before.
1: What did it say?
4: Well, the voice said, spoke to me, and in clear English, just said, a death angel is going to visit you.
1: Oh.
4: Of course, a cold chill went down my spine, and I said, well, not me, Lord, because you told me you'd give me a long life if I sought you, and that's what I had been doing for a long time.
1: Yeah.
4: Of course, it unnerved me, and I prayed about it and went on about my business and kind of thought, you know, kind of forgot about it. Then a week later, I was at my office, and doing calculations. I'm an industrial designer and just drawing and so forth, and just really in my work, and without notice, the same voice spoke the same words, and of course I had the same reactions. And
1: oh yeah, well, now the second time, that'd be even, I mean, you could always put the first time off to a bit of undigested something or another, right?
4: Right?
1: But
4: right.
1: The second time around,
4: or anything, you know.
1: Yeah, absolutely. Second time around, that's really bad.
4: Then I thought, well, I need to go tell my brother, but I didn't because I thought he'd think that I was a nut.
1: Okay.
4: But Well, I just, you know, I went through the same song and dance with it. I prayed about it and then forgot about it. Then the following weekend, I was to see a friend off to Canada by going to the airport with him. And that particular weekend on a Saturday, I normally get up early and go about my business like if it's a normal work day. And that particular day, I actually got up. It was rainy outside and misty, and I kept my drapes closed, and I actually got out of bed and just still had my skivvies on. And
1: sounds like just anything. The right time and kind of weather for a death angel.
4: Yeah. And I kept on putting it off, and I thought, well, I better get ready. And I got up, and I got ready, and I missed my friend. I missed him, and his son said, well, Jimmy, you can catch him if you leave right away. And I thought, well, no, I don't want to search for him in airport. So I thought, well, rather than zooming back home to my house on the freeway, I thought I would take just the back roads to my house. I stopped and got myself something to eat. And on the way, I asked the Lord to bless my food and all that sort of thing, and had my seatbelts on. And the speed limit on the high, on this little country road that I was on, was 35. And as I come around a slow curve to the left, I saw a car coming at me at a great rate of speed that was in my lane, and there's no way that I could prevent hitting head on. It was so fast, we just hit, and my...
1: You knew you were dead.
4: My thought was, well, you know, I'm going into eternity. Was my thought, and that's as fast as I could think anything. I couldn't even say, well, Lord, you know, protect me.
1: I hear you. Not enough time for any of that.
4: No, and, well...
1: Of course, as religious as you are, you probably said something like, oh, darn. Everybody else said other things.
4: Matter of fact, I didn't say anything. It was just a thought. I just thought I was going to eternity, and boy, we hit. I found out later, well, my speed limit was 35, and the lady that is a young lady, she was late for work, and they said that she had passed a string of cars in a straightaway and came into the corner, and it had been impossible for anyone to have made the corner because it's a flat curve, slow flat curve. And we hit, and our combined speed was well over 100 miles per hour. And
1: let me guess, you went right through her, or she went right through you?
4: Well, pretty much. It was probably about as fast as I'd ever stopped, but...
1: Well, death angels do seem to act in that way. I don't know, maybe death angel is not the right word for what you experienced.
4: Well, it was the right word because that was what was spoken to me.
1: That's interesting.
4: She died. She died from the impact. Now, she had her seatbelt on, but nonetheless, her head hit the window frame. And she died from a concussion.
1: But nothing happened to you?
4: Nothing happened to me, and I was laying in a hospital a day or so after the fact. Of course, it get me up a little bit.
1: Okay, so there was an actual physical collision then.
4: Oh, yeah.
1: I've had so many stories of people, like, going through.
4: Oh, really?
1: Yeah, yeah.
4: So, oh, yeah, we hit, and there's definitely a physical, you know, accident.
1: Okay,
4: and,
1: I got you.
4: And I was laying in the hospital, you know, several days later, you know, just thinking about all this, and then it just, it just either just come to me or the Lord just, you know, impressed on my brain that,
1: there was your
4: a death angel did visit me, you know, and when a visitor comes to visit you, a visitor always leaves.
1: All right, I've got it, sir. Thank you. That's interesting. So he was notified that there was going to be an event, and a death angel was going to visit, and I guess the word intervene wasn't used, but obviously that's what occurred. Isn't that interesting? In other words, an event, why would you be notified about an event that was going to occur to you of that magnitude ahead of time? Wildcard line, you're on the air. Hello.
5: Hi, Art. I just had a quick question for you.
1: Okay.
5: I guess it would be close to regarding shadow people, I guess. Every once in a while, I wake up in the middle of the night,
6: and I have an incredible fear, not of anything in particular, but I'm just scared out of my mind, I guess you could say, and only for a couple of seconds, and my body seems to go stiff.
1: Yes.
6: And vibrate very quickly.
1: Right.
6: And I was wondering if you had heard anything about shadow people maybe doing that to people when they're asleep and then waking them up or something like that.
1: Well, certainly I'm very aware of the state of you get paralyzed. There's a buzzing sound, and you feel your body is essentially paralyzed, and you cannot move, and it's terrifying. And then you can either mentally end it quickly yourself if you learn to do that, or if it progresses and you go with it and sort of let it go, I am told you have an out-of-body experience. Now, how that relates to shadow people, I don't have any idea. It may be a time that, when shadow people are very interested in that particular little strange twilight time you get in. East of the Rockies, you're on the air.
7: Yes, this is Rob Mansfield, Ohio, WMAN.
1: Yes, sir.
7: Right back in the 70s, me and probably about eight of my buddies, we was out fishing.
1: Yes.
7: Out here near a lake that's around here.
1: Yes, sir.
7: And we seen this great big, huge, glowing ball. It's probably 60, 70 feet in diameter.
1: That is big.
7: Probably 200, 300, maybe 500 feet up in the air.
1: Yes, sir.
7: It was pretty big. And we sat there and watched it. We watched it probably for about 45 minutes. And we was going to, call the authorities and stuff, but we didn't. We thought I had time. It was kind of late at night. Thought I had time we do, it'd probably, be zip it gone or something. And so we sat there and watched it and talked about it and stuff like that and just kind of paid attention to it until we couldn't see it no more. Gradually, it was moving real slow, 5-10 miles an hour.
1: So what do you think you saw?
7: It was a big luminous
1: ball.
7: Just, you couldn't see into it, but it didn't shed no light. The moon wasn't out. Had a reflection on the water. We just talked about it.
1: You could see its reflection on the water?
7: Yeah. Uh-huh. Yeah,
1: That is interesting.
7: Just like a big ball.
1: Well, all I can tell you is zillions of people have seen these glowing balls. Sometimes they see things or even entities or creatures within these balls, sometimes climbing out of them, sir.
7: Yeah, and a couple of years ago, they had a UFO thing around here.
1: Okay, well, we're going to have to hold it to your one story. I very much appreciate it, but right at the bottom of the hour. Yes. Balls o' light. Lots of them out there. And who knows what comes from them and what they want. And or what they would like, or what they seek. This song says it well.

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For show guest information, visit nighug.com. And now, Art Bell.

0: 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And now, Art Bell.
1: That's what we do here every night. Good morning. I'm Art Bell. This is Coast to Coast AM, deeply into open lines. Don't move. All right, let's do a little more running with the night, shall we? On the wildcard line, you're on the air. Good morning.
2: Yes, Art.
1: Yes.
2: Hi, I'm calling from Indianapolis, and I don't know if any of your viewers out there might have heard about the they're calling it in the local papers the Kokomo Hum.
1: Oh, yes, we've all heard, I think most of us have, about the Kokomo Hum, as well as, of course, one down in New Mexico, yes.
2: Okay, Art, the story I'm going to tell you, and first off, let me say that before this happened to me, I had, you know, no belief in, you know, any
1: unusual stuff.
2: Unusual, paranormal, always, you know, consider myself a pretty straight-thinking guy.
1: Fine, sir, we always welcome new members here.
2: Okay, so let me tell you what happened. I suppose it was about a year and a half ago. It was the middle of summer. It was like Tuesday morning, like 2 in the morning. Me and the two of my friends had just got off work. We work nights. And a lot of times, you know, we would just get off work and, you know, sit on the front porch and, you know, talk, whatever, you know, just getting off work. Well, one night, I noticed, it seemed like a low-flying helicopter. Let me rephrase it. It looked like a helicopter, but it didn't make any sound. It was, like, silent.
1: Okay.
2: But it looked like a helicopter. And, you know, one of my friends is like, oh, you know, that's really weird. It's kind of flying low. And, you know, this is over a residential neighborhood. All of a sudden, it's hard to explain. I felt like my whole body was being scanned. I guess that's the best way to put it.
1: Like, was it like a vibration?
2: Yes, a vibration. It felt like my entire bones were vibrating. It was very painful. It made me, like, you know, fall to my knees, and I was like, what is that?
1: Gotcha,
2: you know?
1: Yes.
2: And almost as soon as I did that, I look over, my two friends experiencing the same thing. They're like, oh, man, that's really weird. What is that? You know, and it took us about maybe 2-3 minutes, and we kind of like got our composure. And we went back to the porch, and we were just sitting down, and we're like, oh, that's really weird. You know, was that coming from that helicopter, or what caused that, right?
1: Yes.
2: Here's where it gets weird, Art. About 5 minutes later, first we heard the sound of a woman screaming. I mean, and this was not just like, help me scream. This was like blood-curdling murder, like, you know.
1: Like you were being stabbed to death.
2: Yes, yeah, exactly. Back your hairs on the back of your neck standing up.
1: Yeah.
2: We then heard gunshots. We heard dogs barking. We heard sirens. We heard all this loud and clear, but we saw nothing. I mean, there was nothing around. Obviously, it's a residential neighborhood.
1: Yes.
2: You know, we would have seen anything.
1: Right, of course.
2: It all sounded like it was, like, so close. The next day, none of the neighbors reported hearing any of this. And, I mean, this is so loud. You know, there's obviously no way anyone could have missed it.
1: I got you.
2: I mean, you know, to this day, I can't explain it. But ever since that night, I've been experiencing what I guess you would call deja vu, but it's a little bit different than deja vu. It's like I'll be somewhere, and like something will happen, and I'll be like, oh, I've seen this like before. It's almost like, you know, I guess you would be deja vu. I guess that's the best way to put it. But it's just more pronounced.
1: Yes. All right. Well, I'll tell you what I think. Number one, you should of course look into the history of the house where you were to see if there was some incredible, awful thing that happened nearby. Number two, you could have experienced some sort of time slip. They do occur. And number three, and this is one that I want you to all think about a little bit. You're going to be hearing a lot about this from me in the near future. There are, how to put this? There are many people out there, and I've discussed this on my show many times previously, who have memories of things and history and major events in the world that are simply not as we know them to be now. Now, what do I mean by that? Now, for example,

0: There are people who remember that Nelson Mandela died in jail, that he never, you know, was freed and then went on to become the president of South Africa. There are many other similar events. That's a very common one, though. And the explanation for these would potentially be that a different timeline was created, that in one universe, in fact, Nelson Mandela never did make it out of jail, that he died while in incarceration. However, in a timeline which was changed by somebody or somebodies, Nelson Mandela lived, was released, went on to lead South Africa from apartheid, and changed everything. So there are many of us who believe that, as Dr. Michio Kaku has suggested, when time is tampered with, we don't exactly know it, because essentially a new universe that follows a new timeline is suddenly created, preventing any of the paradoxes, the classic paradoxes that people talk about with respect to time change. The problem is that a lot of people out there have these vague memories of the way it was rather than the way it is. This is a particularly interesting area to explore as we consider the possibilities of time travel. East of the Rockies, you're on the air. Hello.
1: Hello, Art. This is Rebecca from the Midwest. What's going on?
0: Well, you at the moment.
1: Okay, well then, let me take the spotlight and talk to you. I have been listening to your show 5 nights a week for like the last 2 months.
0: Are you reasonably sane and sound after this?
1: I am, and that is what I'm calling to talk to you about. I understand a lot of what's discussed, some of the things that are out of the ordinary, yet possible. However, there are a lot of people I notice that call in with these humongous fabrications. And, well, you know, I don't want to pass judgment, but like the tunnel from 51 area to...
0: Area 51 to the middle of the
1: oceans? Yeah, Area 51 to the middle of nowhere and to the...
0: Well, no, to the middle of the oceans, both the Atlantic and Pacific.
1: Well, you know, in the inner universe.
0: Yes. You mean the world under the ground?
1: Yes. Okay, seriously.
0: You cannot know. Now, we do know there are underground levels to Area 51. That's the truth.
1: Okay, well, like I said, I don't want to pass judgment. Some of those things, like the milk carton kids.
0: Yeah.
1: All being there. What do you think about this? What do you think about some of these stories that come? People call in and they
0: I'm like you.
1: Stories.
0: I'm like you. Some of them, you have to separate the wheat and the chaff, and I'm not sure exactly how you do that. Some of what you consider to be chaff, others may consider wheat. You know what I mean?
1: Mm-hmm. Like one man's trash is another man's treasure. Something like that. I can't help but, first off, your show is very, very entertaining. I will say that.
0: Well, there are other things. You know, every other show in the world talks about pretty much the same stuff, right?
1: Mm-hmm. I agree.
0: But that is not the totality of our world. Our world is made up of a lot of things we don't understand. So we deserve at least one program, in my opinion, like mm-hmm. this, that centers on things that we do not fully understand.
1: Okay, well, let me ask you this. It's spoken of a lot as far as the unknown in spirits and all of that jazz is spoken of a lot. Now, do you believe that if these people who are so convinced that these off-the-wall things are happening to them, that maybe they are welcoming an unwanted...
0: spirit?
1: Yeah, pretty much. Like an unwanted spirit.
0: Yeah, of course. I mean, just the way... We imagine that Ouija boards and tampering with things that are invitations,
1: Exactly.
0: Yeah, absolutely.
1: I work with a gentleman who I, really very knowledgeable man. He's really cool. And we were speaking of, I always use the phrase, I'm open-minded. And he told me, you know, not to say that because when you're open, anything can come in. I know this sounds off the wall. Like I said, I'm completely
0: sane. No, it doesn't.
1: And ever since he's made that comment to me,
0: yes.
1: I think about these stories. Because like, I listen to you 8 hours a night, or however long you're on, you know?
0: Yeah, hours.
1: And I just think to myself, like, some of these people, Maybe they're reaching out. Maybe they desperately need something to believe in.
0: Well,
1: and I wonder. I just wonder, you know. I question everything, I guess.
0: Well, that's a good thing to do. But, you know, you really have to imagine that the world is wider than the world that is given to you by the mainstream media in America. If all you do is watch the nightly news, and there's nothing wrong with it. You know, they do a pretty good presentation of the physical, whatever is going on in the world that day. Fairly good, anyway. There is more to the world than that. There is more to us as mankind than is reported on the evening news. And just because something is outside your frame of reference, be careful about calling it chaff when it might turn out to be wheat. That would be my only caution. West of the Rockies, you're on the air. Hello.
2: Hello.
0: Hi.
2: Hi, pleasure to meet you, Mr. Bell. I've been an avid listener of you for over the years.
0: Thank you. Where are you?
2: I'm in North Hollywood, California.
0: Okay.
2: Sorry to get in on the call of the person before me, but being that I've been skeptical about things, the only thing that I recall is that the other caller about the mirror.
0: Oh, the mirror.
2: Yes. There was something that happened that, like, I don't have an explanation for it, but I have two mirrors. One on the faces on the east wall.
0: Yes, sir.
2: And then I have another one that faces on the west.
0: Right.
2: The one that...
0: In one room, you mean?
2: Yes, in the living
0: okay.
2: room.
0: Okay.
2: The one that faces on the west was left here by the previous owner. Mm-hmm. I just cleaned it up and decided to keep it.
0: Sure.
2: Because it's a nice, heavyweight mirror that you hardly find, like, in antique stores.
0: Sure.
2: So I kept it and polished it. It's a really nice mirror. So one night I was here by myself getting ready for the movers to come in that night because basically the whole house was empty. It's a pretty old house here in North Hollywood. And I was cleaning the mirror that faces on the east.
0: Mm-hmm.
2: And I was looking into the mirror that faces me on the west.
0: Yes.
2: And I saw my reflection, and I was wiping the mirror, I could see where the reflection gets smaller and smaller because you're looking into a mirror and then in that reflection you see another reflection of a mirror that goes smaller and smaller.
0: Yes.
2: It was really weird that the activity as it got smaller didn't match what I was doing. My body movements weren't in conjunction with what I was doing.
0: I hear you. You weren't then so shocked to hear what that man said, were you?
2: No, because as I was cleaning the mirror and I was using my hand to wipe the mirror clean,
0: uh-huh.
2: I was noticing that my movements and
0: weren't matching up.
2: Weren't matching up.
0: Yeah.
2: And as I think
0: here we go again. We're stumbling right into a gigantic area. Obviously, a lot of people have had this experience. What do you think it means?
2: Well, I got chills. It reminded me like if I was in some type of time warp or some type of Twilight Zone episode because I was starting to think, wait a minute, what's happening? And I kind of like...
0: Well, let me give this to you. I'm an electronics kind of person, sir. And there's a real magic about feedback. Feedback is a really interesting thing to study. Electronic feedback, or the kind of feedback you get from particularly multiple mirror reflections. It's a feedback loop, and they're really fascinating things to study, and that's what you were doing. You were sitting there receiving feedback. So we need to look into this. Anyway, anything else?
2: Well, one other time when I was here by myself, I sometimes like to play music. I'm an avid music listener. Like I like the music you play on your show. And I was listening to Dusty Springfield after she passed away.
0: Yes.
2: And I liked a lot of her songs, and I was singing along to the songs. And as I looked into the mirror, for a moment there, I saw like images of people walking in and out of rooms.
0: In and out of rooms?
2: Going from my living room into the kitchen.
0: Yes.
2: And I was thinking, I don't know how that happened. For a split second, it looked like I was in the presence of other people my home, but I was here by myself.
0: Well, you were probably looking at another time.
2: It was really weird because I had all the lights turned off. I used to like listen to music, and sometimes if I'm into the song, I'll start singing along with it.
0: Sure.
2: Because I think my voice is of a high caliber that I can sing pretty
0: well. Well, if you turn the music up, your voice reaches a higher caliber the more you turn up the stereo.
2: Right. I had it out loud, and I had the candles on,
0: yes.
2: And it was dark, and I was kind of like in memory of Dusty Springfield because she had passed away.
0: Yes.
2: And I started to, I didn't want to look at the mirror, but when I glanced over it, and I noticed there was like a woman walking from my living room into the kitchen,
0: huh.
2: And then I saw some, like a man, like an elderly man, going from my bedroom, because it's all facing down the hallway,
0: right,
2: into, like, coming toward the living room. Once I saw that, I didn't want to see it, and it just split. It just, for a couple seconds, it was there, and then it was gone.
0: Well. If I were you, I would, I don't know if I would, but I'd be tempted to try the experiment again, since you obviously still have the mirrors. We've obviously stumbled into something, and if you would like to fire off an email to me on the subject of mirrors, I would be very interested. As I said, the subject of feedback, feedback loops, oscillations, it's all really, really interesting, and it's all intertwined with these mirror experiences that people are having. Mirrors have been a source of mystic wonderment ever since we've had them, and there's a reason for that. You know, it's not for nothing. Mirrors are producing a kind of a feedback that can have effects that I think cross time every now and then. First time caller line, you're on the air. Hello.
3: Hi, this is Debbie from Kingston, Washington.
0: Well, hello, Debbie.
3: Hello. I wanted to talk about mirrors, too. The young man had some really interesting...
0: I knew it. Here we go. Okay, sure.
3: He had some really interesting things to say.
0: Yeah, go right ahead.
3: Well, what I have found out about doing the mirrors, I do where I look in a mirror to see past lives. And it's...
0: you can see past lives?
3: In yes. There? And the first time it happened, of course, it scared me to death. But you put a light off to the side and just look just past your eyes, and you will get visions of past lives. And it's very interesting.
0: It has, I keep saying it, it has something to do with the feedback.
3: Yeah.
0: That goes on with a mirror image.
3: And, definitely.
0: And if there are two mirrors, it may be multiplied. I'm telling you, there's something to this.
3: Yes, I'd like to try the two mirrors. That
0: or actually, I guess you're telling me.
3: Yeah.
0: I have never experienced it, but it's tempting to try now.
3: Yes, but it'll scare you the first time when your face shifts to a totally different person.
0: That would be hard to get through without screaming and running.
3: Yes. Well, I think that's about what I did the first time.
0: But you've actually... Oh, you did scream and run.
3: Well, not you, scream.
0: Well,
3: but
0: anyway.
3: Yeah, the minute it scares you, though, you lose it. So.
0: You were looking at your own face, which
3: yes.
0: Then morphed into a completely different face?
3: Yes. The first one was I looked Asian with a mustache, man.
0: Wow.
3: And, yeah, it was very interesting.
0: Gee, you have gone through some changes.
3: Yes. Many changes.
0: And
3: like
0: so, why do you necessarily interpret this as past lives?
3: Because I have been working with past lives. I've done a couple of regressions in hypnosis, and I work with energy, and we do a lot of past life work because past lives do sometimes affect our lives in this life.
0: Well, do you know? I hate to even mention this to you.
3: Okay.
0: There are people who are doing work with mirrors,
3: uh-huh.
0: Hard scientific work, in terms of contacting the dead.
3: Oh.
0: So I'm not saying that it was not past lives that you were seeing, but
3: yeah.
0: It may be that your mindset, because you were working in that area naturally,
3: right.
0: You know, made your brain say to yourself, hey, past lives.
3: Right.
0: But maybe that wasn't it.
3: Well, maybe, but... But I like to think that that's what I'm working on. Because
0: exactly. Okay. Well, I understand. Thank you. Listen, I'm out of time. Show is over. We're just way out of time. So say good night to everybody.
3: Good night, everyone.
0: That's the way to do it. Good night. We're going to pick up on this topic, obviously. We've just rolled into something else. Anybody else with mirror stories? Feedback loops. Powerful stuff, folks. I'm Art Bell from the High Deserts. Good night.

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1: From the high desert and the great American Southwest, I bid you all good evening and or good morning, wherever you may be across this great land of ours, from the Tahitian and Hawaiian Islands, softly basking in the breezes of the trade winds, eastward to the Caribbean and the U.S. Virgin Islands, south into South America, north to the bowl, worldwide on the Internet. This is Coast to Coast AM. Good morning, I'm Art Bell. Just in case you missed it last night, the announcement has been made, and upon my retirement, it'll be Mike Siegel coasting Coast to Coast AM. Coasting, hosting. I think he's going to do a great job, and he is immersed in research on various topics that we constantly talk about here on the air, and is going to be raring to go. As a matter of fact, you'll hear him this Friday night, Saturday morning. So I suggest you sit back and listen to a veteran broadcaster, many, many years, who will assume the reins of this show on the 27th of this month, and will be here between now and then actually as well. So there you have it. That is the official announcement. Now, I'll tell you what I'd like to do in the first hour tonight. I would like to talk to anybody out there who has actually had an alien encounter. And I don't mean somebody who saw some lights in the sky. I'm talking about an actual alien encounter. I'm getting some pretty strange email, to be sure. Really weird stuff. Actually, I talked to Peter Davenport earlier, and he said that he had a report of a triangle in Portugal that knocked a part of a cliff off. And I got this earlier today. Dear Art, this morning I saw at my parents' the news directly from Chile on TV. The news showed an occurrence on the north portion of Chile, the Atacama Desert, that's Atacama Desert. They showed videos of a triangle on the ground, about 20 to 40 meters on each side, and the ground appeared to be burned by some sort of energy. Also, the TV broadcasting camera got affected by the area in eliminating all color. Well, yes, that could happen. So, if this is true, and I have no way of knowing, a large triangle is down in Chile. May or may not be true. But we sure are getting an awful lot of triangle reports lately. This one kind of interesting. Can you imagine that, down in the middle of the desert, burned? We'll discuss that and a few other items, but this hour what I'm looking for are those of you out there who have actually had an alien encounter, an abduction, a real encounter with an alien of any sort from a triangle or any other shaped craft. Should be interesting. So everybody else sort of hang up and just mellow out. Kathleen Keating, by the way, in the next hour, she'll come along and scare the hell out of you. She's written a book called The Final Warning. And she was a gigantic hit the last time we had her on the coast. She was a close confidant of the late Father Malachi Martin. And if anything, her stuff is every bit as scary as his. And the reason for that is pretty good. Because frankly, it's the same stuff. So, my lines are open for anybody who's had an alien encounter. And I mean close up. Where you've actually seen an alien being. Not in your dreams, but for real. Anybody out there? We'll be right back and get to it. Well, this ought to give you a little whiplash. This hour, we're going to talk to those of you who have had real encounters with alien beings. And next hour, we're going to talk about The Final Warning with Kathleen Keating. So you'll get some whiplash from this. Stick around. And remember the old attorney saying, whiplash equals quick cash. First time caller line, you're on the air. Good morning.
2: Hello.
1: Hello.
2: Hi.
1: How are you?
2: Oh, I'm excited to be talking with you.
1: Where, well, what's your first name?
2: Diane.
1: Diane, all right. And
2: I'm in Fresno, California.
1: Fresno. KMJ country.
2: Yes.
1: All right. Diane, you know what we're doing this hour.
2: Yes, I did have a very brief encounter. I don't know if it was an alien or something from another dimension, but it was very strange.
1: What was it?
2: It was 30 years ago. My son was 5 years old at the time,
1: mm-hmm.
2: and we both saw it.
1: And you were a young mother of?
2: A young mother with two children.
1: Of how? What age?
2: My son was five.
1: No. Your age.
2: Oh, I, at the time?
1: Mm-hmm.
2: I was 25.
1: 25, all right.
2: It was in the middle of the night. My two children were sleeping in the bedroom next to the bedroom where I was. There was a small hallway between us.
1: And
2: I heard my son scream. I woke up, ran to the hall. He was running to the hall at the same time.
1: Mm.
2: And we both looked back into his bedroom.
1: Yes.
2: And leaning over the foot of his bed, there was this big black energy being.
1: Oh, man.
2: Yeah.
1: Now, see, right away, when it's one person, you can imagine they had a bad dream and interpreted that as reality or something. But when you've got a son that's screaming, and then you go and you look and you scream, and you're both seeing this thing, you've got something else on your hands altogether. A black energy being?
2: Yes, it had the shape of a body, but you couldn't see form to it like you would, you know, skin or anything. It was black, and it was energy. You could feel the energy coming from it.
1: So, after screaming for a while, was it running? Or, I mean, what do you do?
2: Well, we were both in the hallway. I was holding my son. This happened in just seconds. I'd say at the most 15 to 20 seconds.
1: Yes.
2: And we both looked back at his bed, and this thing was actually too tall to stand up in the room. It was bent over so that it could be in the space. It was holding a black box. It moved very, very slow. It actually didn't move its body at all. It just turned its head, and it looked at us, and its eyes were bright red.
1: Oh, man. You know what? I don't think you had an alien encounter.
2: I don't know what that was.
1: I think, black form, red glowing eyes. We're talking evil entity here.
2: I did get the feeling of evil coming from it.
1: You did?
2: I did. I really did. And I put my arms around my son, and his body was shaking. And I don't know why, or I don't know how.
1: How old was your son?
2: He was five.
1: Five. Man, I bet he didn't sleep in that room for a long time.
2: Actually, he went right back to bed.
1: Did he really?
2: Yeah.
1: I wouldn't have.
2: I sat in his room for quite a long time. My daughter was sleeping right in the next bed, and she was only 2.5.
1: Did she stay in the room? I guess she did,
2: she
1: huh?
2: She didn't wake. She didn't wake up. But
1: it's just as well.
2: Yeah, and it was so funny because I knew that the whatever the thing was intended to harm my son.
1: Oh, my God.
2: And I just wrapped my arms around him, and with total certainty in my heart, I said, I can protect you. That's my job. And it was at that time that it turned its head, and it looked at us.
1: Huh.
2: And then it just disappeared.
1: And it has not been back.
2: Has never been back.
1: Thank you very much.
2: Thank you.
1: Take care. And I meant to the creature more than the lady, but her too. Yeah. Don't ever come back here. Never darken this room again. I can't say that I think that was an alien encounter. I think that was an evil encounter, an encounter with evil. That's the exact kind of thing, by the way, Kathleen Keating is going to come and talk about at the top of the hour. Either way, your life would never, ever be the same after that, would it? West of the Rockies, you're on the air. Good morning.
3: Hello, Art.
1: Hi.
3: Hi, Art. This is Mark from Encinitas, California.
1: Yes, Mark.
3: Listening to you on AM 600 KOGO.
1: KOGO, yes, indeed.
3: And this occurred Halloween night about 20 years ago or so.
1: All right.
3: It's something that I'll never forget. There was, I had heard about a party up in the Los Angeles area. So I got directions. And I was by myself. I drove to this area. It was an old suburb of Los Angeles.
1: Mm-hmm.
3: It was a cold Halloween night. And this particular area, there were very few street lights in this neighborhood. And I'm driving around, and I see this house, and I hear the revelry, and I realize, you know, that's where the party is.
1: There is so a party.
3: Yeah. I find a place to park, and... I get out of my car, start walking towards this house, and there were no kids trick-or-treating. It was just a dark neighborhood, cold night.
1: I had that question all parked in the back of my head. Uh-huh. Are you sure whatever you saw wasn't a kid in a costume?
3: Well, at first, okay, I'm walking towards this house, and...
1: Hey, you know what, actually? It's the perfect night for an alien when you think about
3: exactly.
1: it.
3: Exactly.
1: And anyway, I'm sorry, continue.
3: Yeah, and this was even prior, I believe, to Spielberg's movie...
1: Close Encounters?
3: Close Encounters, when they had that little warm and fuzzy guy showing up on Halloween.
1: Uh-huh.
3: I'm walking towards his house, and I see what appeared to be a guy. He had a big bald head. He had his back to me.
1: Uh-huh.
3: And it looked like someone in a costume, and this was up in the Los Angeles area, and I thought, you know, somebody got a costume from a Hollywood studio, and...
1: A really good one.
3: A really good one, exactly. And so I'm walking up to this guy real quietly, silently. It's kind of the way I walk, and sort of, in a way, sneaking up on him. But I was going to walk up to him and say, you know, hey, high five. You know, it's a pretty radical costume.
1: Yes.
3: And I'm about 15 feet from him. It's really dark, and he had his back to me, and he was watching. He was watching this party, and he was sort of in these bushes. There was one light from the house over the garage that was kind of illuminating the bushes that he was in. I was about 15 feet from him. He had his back to me. As soon as I got to about 15 feet from him, all of a sudden I was frozen. I could not move. I had no desire, no further curiosity to move forward. He, at that point, he had a big bald head. He had a black cape with a high collar. He slowly turned around.
1: Yes.
3: And stared at me, made direct eye contact. At that point, I realized this guy wasn't in a costume. It was real. He at that point, he smiled at me.
1: Smiled at you.
3: Smiled at me, and he had cone-shaped teeth.
1: Cone-shaped.
3: Conical-shaped teeth. I noticed he had very long fingers.
1: Yes.
3: And what's really strange is it seems like I downloaded some information from him. It just seemed that what I...
1: he uploaded information to you.
3: Exactly. Yeah. And what I felt was... A couple things. One, he was from the future. Two, he was a cannibalistic.
1: Oh, that's the piece of information I'd be most concerned about.
3: Yeah.
1: Because he would have been looking at you like, you know,
3: yeah,
1: a burger.
3: Right, exactly. And my hunch was that he was here for, quote, quote, fresh meat, and that he could...
1: Oh, man!
3: Yeah, yeah, and that he could actually, since he was a time traveler, this is just what I picked up intuitively.
1: Yes.
3: That he could come to Halloween every night. Essentially, he could keep coming back to Halloween. Anyway, what's really strange is that...
1: Maybe he only had to feed once a year, and that was the day he chose, because it was easy walking around.
3: Well, it was, you know, it was... what's really odd about this, the encounter was I have absolutely no memory of walking away from this guy, of leaving.
1: Well, maybe you didn't. Are you missing any body parts?
3: No, no.
1: None that you know of. But, I mean, if they were to... Have you had your appendix out?
3: No.
1: No, see? Maybe it's not there anymore. Maybe he just snacked.
3: Well, I firmly believe that this was a real encounter. Hey, Art, I'm going to miss you.
1: Oh, well, thank you.
3: Quite a bit. But you know what? I think that you'll be back.
1: Well, I don't know about that, but I know that the format, the show, will certainly continue. And I appreciate the words, sir. Thank you. And I want everybody to know that I dearly, as you all know, I dearly, dearly love doing this program. It is the highlight of my life. Actually, doing the show is the best part of it. It's all the other stuff that comes along with it that has been the problem, not doing the show itself. Doing the show itself is nothing but a pleasure. And a lot of the other stuff, though, that comes with it is nothing but a heartache. Anyway, it is the love of my life, along with my wife. And I'm going to miss it, of course. But all good things must end, sometime or another. This one will go on. Coast to Coast AM will continue as is. Depend upon it. Mike Siegel.
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1: Ah, yes, I do love ABBA. Good morning, everybody. It's great to be here. We're taking calls this hour from those who have had encounters. And of all the things I hear about, the thing I like least are shapeless black beings with glowing red eyes. That one has always, always freaked me out. All right, this hour we are doing people who have had encounters. And who should show up on the line but a really big encounter type person? On my wild card line, Jonathan Reed, Dr. Jonathan Reed. Wow. Hi there.
2: How are you doing, sir?
1: I'm doing fine. How are you is a better question.
2: Pretty good. I'm out in the middle of Colorado in my Jeep.
1: In a Jeep, huh?
2: Yeah.
1: Are you on the run?
2: Well, I'm still following the shadows.
1: Following the shadows.
2: Or should I say the shadows are following me?
1: I was going to ask. The shadows still follow you.
2: Yes, sir. It continues.
1: Well, yours is one of the most controversial cases of alien encounters, close encounters, I think, that we've ever had on the program, Doctor.
2: Well, and it's going to get even worse because I just sent something off to you.
1: Oh, no. What?
2: I sent you a video analysis the video that you have that proves that the alien in the scene where I brought it home was, in fact, alive and playing possum. You can actually see the whole facial muscles move and eye blinking.
1: So, in other words, even though you thought it was dead, when you examined the video carefully, which you would, and you would not have examined the creature carefully at the time, you thought he was dead. I get it. So now all of a sudden, proof that it was, in fact, alive.
2: Right. This was done by an independent source that we picked up through the International UFO Congress in Laughlin, Nevada, that we were at in March 9th.
1: Yes, I know you attended that.
2: And that was a very interesting situation, to say the least. But out of that came tremendous support, both from the people. We had over 700 people in our lecture alone.
1: Wow.
2: But people have definitely gotten on the bandwagon and are trying to do their best to get this information out.
1: Well, I mean, what comes next for you in life, Doctor? You don't have much of a present life because you're running.
2: You and me both.
1: Yeah, that's true. I mean, what comes next for you? Where do you go from here?
2: Well, actually, we have been sponsored by an independent, very, very tremendous gentleman to take this information to the next step, to the world. We are planning a world conference where we are going to take my information with all of the supportive evidence that has been ascertained since I have given my information to other people. Mm-hmm. They have independently researched it to a conclusion of fact where it absolutely, without dispute, can be looked at and seen for what it is, that in fact this event did happen. We're going to Japan, we're going to England, we're going to Australia, and all I can say is God bless everyone.
1: I know your book is out, and I want to thank you for the autographed copy.
2: The book is doing unbelievably well. We're getting thousands of supportive emails.
1: And the title of the book?
2: Is Link, an Extraterrestrial Odyssey.
1: Link, an Extraterrestrial Odyssey, all right.
2: But I didn't come on here to sell the book.
1: That's all right.
2: What I came on to say is that, you know, my encounter did change my life, as I'm sure it does many, many people who walk through these doors. And you can never again go back. Because once you've seen this, it changes you forever.
1: Forever. Of course it does.
2: And there are situations that are happening in this world that we're led to believe are not true. Well, I am out to say and out to prove that, in fact, this stuff does happen. It does go on. And as you well know, there are things that go bump in the night that aren't necessarily man-made.
1: That's right.
2: But you know, it's a crazy world we live in, and I have learned to take it one day at a time, one step at a time. And with your help, Art, you have enlightened the world to open their eyes and see beyond the end of their nose. And just like everybody...
1: Doctor, let me ask you a question.
2: Yes.
1: In that whole encounter situation with the alien and the whole business that happened with your dog and the freezer and the whole thing, what is your, you know, as you look back on it, what is your biggest regret about the whole thing? What would you have different?
2: Well, I think if I wouldn't have been so emotionally distraught and sick when this first happened, I would have directly taken it to a university emergency room as far as the body goes.
1: Yeah.
2: So that I could have initially documented it with every source that I possibly could have.
1: Well, of course, you were emotionally distressed. Really doesn't do service to... you were hyperventilating. Terribly...
2: I was one step away from death.
1: Yeah. Yeah, I agree with that. If you're going to have a... One thing you know now, your heart must be good and strong.
2: I think so.
1: Otherwise, you'd be gone. Well, Doctor... I can't tell you what a pleasure it has been to have you on the air. Maybe we'll get a show in before we go. You never know.
2: Well, we've got lots of new things going on and lots more to tell. I mean, we found out some things about the alien, about some of the communication that was left over within me that was basically telepathy that was transferred to me. And now through some processes, we've been able to try to decipher some of that.
1: Does that power remain with you?
2: Yes, it does, unfortunately.
1: Unfortunately?
2: Well,
1: so more of a curse than a blessing, huh?
2: Yes, that's how I feel. I feel like I'm screwed into some radio station nonstop.
1: Wow. Well, you're right then. There's a lot more to tell. All right, let me see about scheduling a show. I have the contact number for Robert, and I know you're on the move in a Jeep in Colorado now, and who knows where then. But we'll be in touch.
2: All right, sir. And one thing... God bless you.
1: Thank you. Good night.
2: Take care.
1: Good night, Doctor. Dr. Jonathan Reed with probably the most controversial contact case in years and years and years. Still on the move. That's got to be a rough life. First time caller line, you're on the air. Hi.
3: Hi, Art.
1: Hello.
3: Hi. Yes, I have a story to tell, and it kind of even goes in with the triangle thing, but... My husband and I lived in a remote area in Utah, and we were coming back from town, and it was snowing pretty hard, and we had a big 4x4 truck, Ford truck, and we were heading towards the Kaibab, and it's real, real remote out there, and we decided to go and get some snow. It was about, some wood. It was about, I'd say, 12:30. You know, at night.
1: Right.
3: And we were low on firewood, so we said, let's go out to the Kaibab where there's an old lumber dump and get some wood. So we drove out there, and it was started to blizzard at that time. You know, it was snowing real, real hard. And So we get way back there, and we pull up. And first of all, let me say, my husband was the biggest skeptic in the world. He'd laugh at stories like this. But,
1: was, huh?
3: Yes. And so we... We parked the truck, and all of a sudden, it just started snowing harder, so we decided to wait a few minutes, and then we saw what appeared to be, like, snowmobiles coming towards us, and my husband, Rick, said, you know, what are these guys doing out here this late? And I go, I don't know. I go, is that a truck? And he said, no, it looks like snowmobiles, and they were heading straight at us. Next thing, we were asleep. And
1: You were asleep?
3: We were asleep. And you'd think we'd be, you know, alert after something like that because, you know, seeing these snowmobiles, by this time it's 1 in the morning coming straight at us, you know.
1: Not only would you be awake, but your adrenaline would be pumping.
3: Exactly, exactly. And we have a gray wolf, and he was in between us in the front seats. And so anyways, we fell asleep. And next thing I know, the wolf is growling, and I had fallen asleep with my feet on the dashboard, and I was wearing cowboy boots, and it felt like somebody was putting a cigarette out on the bottom of my foot.
1: So you were both in the car.
3: We were in the truck, right.
1: Your feet were up on the dashboard, and your husband just sitting there.
3: His feet were on, you know, on the floor of the truck, but he was, you know, his head was back. And then the wolf started growling, And then at the same time he started growling, it felt like somebody took a cigarette and put it on the bottom of my foot.
1: When the wolf growled is when you woke up?
3: Right.
1: All right.
3: And I had thick boots on. And so then the door started vibrating on my side.
1: Oh, no.
3: And the snow was coming down really hard. And I said, oh, my God, the door is shaking. And my husband, Rick, just said, I can hear it, you know. And then it stopped shaking, and it was snowing so hard we couldn't see out the window. So we waited a little while, and then Rick said, come on, let's go see what that was. So we got out of the truck, and we started looking, and the snow stopped falling, and we could see these 2 feet that came from the door, but it had like a tail or something. Something was in between it, dragging, you know, that was, you know, there. Anyway.
1: Really?
3: Yeah. So then just at that time, we're outside of the truck, and Yukon, our dog, was inside the truck still, and these 12 spaceships came out of nowhere. They just like dropped out of the sky, and they were everywhere around us. And this is true. My husband says, me and my husband at the same time said, let's get the hell out of here. I mean, we were so scared.
1: Finally, the right decision.
3: I was so scared. I mean, it was like, so we're skidding out of there, you know.
1: You know the part I don't, you're going to have to explain this to me.
3: Okay.
1: You've fallen asleep.
3: Right.
1: You've got a hot foot.
3: Right.
1: You wake up, your wolf is growling. And you decide to get out of the car to see what it is?
3: Well, the last thing we thought was something like that. We just didn't know what it was. And even when the door starts shaking.
1: Yeah, I know, but I mean, it was something that awful happening to get out to see.
3: Yeah, yeah.
1: You know, short of having a 357 Magnum with
3: well,
1: me.
3: Well, we did. Yeah, we had one.
1: Oh, you had one. All right.
3: Yeah.
1: Well, even with that, I don't know that I've. So you saw the footprints.
3: I go, looks like a tail. And that's when we were, you know, just getting ready to get back in the truck when these lights, and each one of these vehicles had a blue, yellow, and a violet type light around it. You know, like it was hard to tell whether it was round at that point, but we did finally see it real close up. But or what it was, but they almost looked like bats, and there was 12 of them. We counted them, and that's when we got in. We said, "Let's get out of here." So we took off, and we were like almost out of control because we were so scared trying to get out of there.
1: Yes.
3: When we lost control of the truck, and it, like, drove into an embankment and stalled, right? And these vehicles are just right alongside of us.
1: Of course.
3: And so by this time, I don't know, it's like 3:30 in the morning. So we knew that we had to put it in four-wheel drive, and he goes, you get out. And I'm like, you get out. So then he goes, let's both get out, get one wheel, and jump back in. So we both get out. We jump back, you know, we get back in the truck.
1: All the while these things are hovering above?
3: They're right next to us. They're within 20 feet of us.
1: Oh, my.
3: Then we both looked at each other, and we were completely calm, and we just said, let's go back. And it was like from, you know, being totally scared to death to just totally calm and wanting to go back.
1: So I'm sure you went back where you were.
3: Where we were.
1: Okay.
3: And we watched these vehicles from about, from then till almost dusk. And we watched them do all sorts of things. I mean, you know, maneuvering. And
1: putting
3: they were
1: on a real air show.
3: They put on this air show. And I was even, you know, trying to communicate with them. I don't know if they, you know, I don't know. But
1: maybe you did. I mean, obviously it has got to have occurred to you that during the time you were, quote, asleep, end quote.
3: Yeah.
1: That something happened to you.
3: Well, yeah, and my husband kept saying, no, I wasn't asleep. And I go, yes, you were asleep. You know, and then we looked at the clock in the truck, and sure enough. But
1: do you know how much time had passed?
3: Probably about, we guessed anywhere from like an hour to 45 minutes to an hour.
1: 45 minutes to an hour?
3: Right.
1: A lot of things can happen.
3: And we weren't tired either. We were, you know, ready to get wood. So but we watched. I was even saying to him, "Wow, you guys are great. You're so good." Because they were doing this thing where they would just stop and they would tilt sideways all the way.
1: Yes.
3: And then they weren't. You know, they were just like, you know, maneuvering and then they'd go backwards and forwards. So we watched them, and then when we were, you know, when it was starting to get light, they were still there. We could see them clearly, and you know.
1: Can you describe them when you saw them in the clear? How descriptive can you be of the vehicles?
3: Very descriptive, because NASA ended up coming down to my ranch.
1: Really?
3: Yeah. And then the newspaper got a hold of it, but I wouldn't do an interview. I didn't want anybody to know.
1: Thank you for coming here. I mean, what did they? Is there a way to vocally describe what they looked like?
3: Yeah, they were a sort of a flat kind of flat sort of metal and but it kind
1: flat
3: of,
1: flat black they call it.
3: Not black, but a dark gray flat.
1: All right.
3: Color, and they were very thin on the outer edges, you know, real saucer shaped, and very aerodynamic. And they had like on each side. It was hard to tell because they would. I don't know if they were spinning, you know, sometimes.
4: 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Welcome to Nigh Underground, bringing you Art Bell classics all the way from the high desert. 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

0: 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And now, Art Bell.
1: And so, and we do. We've always kept that agreement, and we clearly know. I mean, there's no doubt in my mind what we saw. You know, it was too many hours we watched him. And so it wasn't long after that we were at home, and I was carrying some laundry into the middle room down the hallway, and I went to step in the middle room, and this electrical type energy, like, it wasn't dark though, was like almost sparking off the roof, and I couldn't walk in the room. So I ran out to the garage where my husband was fiddling with the truck, and I said, "Rick, come here, you know." And so he comes in the house, and I said, "Walk in that middle room." Mm-hmm. He says, "What?" I said, just walk in there."
2: You sent him in there?
1: Yeah, I told him, walk in there.
2: Good wife.
1: Because I wanted to see if he could walk in there, because I couldn't. Whatever was in there wouldn't allow
2: me. Hey, Rick, there's something evil in there.
1: Go test
2: the room.
1: It wasn't evil. I mean, I didn't feel anything evil. It was just a real energy, and you couldn't walk. So he went to walk in the room and fell right down on his knees because it pushed him back out.
2: Great.
1: And then it just faded away, and it was gone. And so we figure it might have been her friends from that night. We don't know.
2: Well, then it's not over.
1: I hope not. You hope not. I hope not. See, I'd always wanted to experience that. My husband thought I was crazy.
2: Well, listen, to some degree, I join him. You should be very careful what you wish for. I mean, you have no idea what was done to you for 45 minutes or an hour.
1: It was done, and I'm still okay. You know,
2: how old are you now?
1: I'm 45.
2: 45.
1: Mm-hmm.
2: For now, you're okay.
1: I know I'm going to be okay. You know, I'm real confident of that.
2: Any other after effects?
1: The only thing that we noticed that was different was I had a gouge in the back of my calf.
2: Oh, there you are.
1: What?
2: A gouge in the back of your calf.
1: It looked like a little,
2: scoop mark?
1: Yeah, exactly. Yeah. But it was like in the back of my, calf. What can they do there?
2: Have you ever had an MRI or anything like that? No. They might find something downright interesting embedded somewhere within you.
1: Well, I hope it's something good. But, the really weird thing about this is ever since that happened, I've been, fascinated with triangles and pyramids and things like that. To the
2: of
1: point
2: course.
1: Where, I mean, I just constantly draw them.
2: Listen, dear, in Close Encounters. All right, listen, I've got to go.
1: Okay, thank you.
2: All right, you take care, and thank you very, very much for the story. Well, on this program, you do get what you wish for. Thank you for the interesting, fascinating, riveting hour. What would you have done in her shoes, so to speak? All right, coming up after the break is Kathleen Keating, who was a close confidant of Father Malachi Martin. Her book, The Final Warning, and more in the works, up next.
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1: And I warn you that what you're about to hear really may scare the hell out of you. Kathleen Keating is a confidant, was, of the late Father Malachi Martin. She has a book called The Final Warning. And I guess you'll find out what that is here in a moment. You may have not caught her the first time around. She's got a lot of other works underway. An action thriller, Cat's Cradle. The Final Warning, actually, is your survival guide to the new millennium. I wonder if survival is a key word. Could be. Torn Sky, an end-time thriller, which we've got to ask about. And she's at work on yet other projects. One book, a screenplay, actually, called The Gates of Hell, as well as a sequel to Cat's Cradle. So, this is one busy lady, and what you're about to hear, and certainly in part, is going to be pretty scary stuff. So, if The Exorcist scared you, and that movie scared me as no other ever has since, even the drooly-mouthed monsters on Alien, which was pretty bad. The Exorcist did it to me as no other movie has ever done it to me, and I still don't know why, and I'm not even a Catholic. But it did a job on me, and I'm sure a lot of the rest of you. I've got to get a good copy of The Exorcist, too. I don't think I have a good copy of it. And I have almost every movie you could imagine, but that's one I think that I need to replace. Anyway, coming up in a moment is Kathleen Keating, Prepare Yourself, More Ways Than One. Here from Ainsworth, Nebraska, out in the middle of the country, is Kathleen Keating. Kathleen, welcome back to the program.
2: Well, thanks, Art. How are you doing tonight?
1: Oh, I'm doing great. Kathleen, although we've got a little hum on this phone.
2: I hope it's on key.
1: It's just sort of there. Do you hear it on your end?
2: Just slightly. Kind of coming in and out.
1: Okay. Wonder why I would have that. I had that actually last night on another line, too. Kathleen, The Final Warning. Just before we get to that book, and I want to go over it again because it was so shocking for so many people. In my last hour, I opened up the phone lines for people who had had alien encounters.
2: Right.
1: And I know you heard the one lady who had the encounter with the dark black being that was so big it could barely fit into her son's room with the red glowing eyes. I hate red glowing eyes. More than anything else I can think of, I get the shakes when I hear about that.
2: You're not the only one. I take that very seriously.
1: Now, I said to her at the time, I didn't think that was an alien encounter. I thought that was an encounter with some kind of evil.
2: That's a demonic encounter for sure. That really sounds like it. I don't know if you see shapes out of the corner of your eyes every once in a while. You know, you get something moving or something and you turn and it isn't there.
1: Oh, look, I absolutely do. I wrote the intro to Dreamland now years ago, and I said, things seen, you know, at the edge of your vision.
2: Mm-hmm.
1: And I said that for a reason, because I've seen things, we all have, I think, at the edge of our vision. You don't see it straight on, at least I hope you don't, because that would really be scary, but that's bad enough. Seeing them sort of just not in peripheral vision.
2: Just enough to frighten you. Now, I have turned fast enough to catch them coming straight on, and it's, believe me, it's worse when you see them from that perspective. It's just horrible.
1: And what is it that you believe these things are? I mean, we all know there are angels,
2: mm-hmm.
1: and not all angels are good from our perspective.
2: No, they're not.
1: Or are they actual messengers of Lucifer, or servants of Lucifer, or evil? What are they?
2: Well, they're not good angels, and I would have to say that they're either bad angels or bad entities that work for the bad angels, the archangels. Whatever they are, they're scary.
1: Yeah. And, of course, you had an encounter with a being in your yard.
2: Oh, yes. Yes, but he appeared more human-like, so it wasn't quite that unnerving, except when you realized who the guy was. And I think that that's something that no one will ever get over, even though, you know, Art, I've had thousands of emails saying, you've got to tell me the name of this man. And no, I don't got to tell you the name of this man. I think people are so darn curious that we get ourselves into trouble. And for those listeners that didn't hear the show, we're talking about the Antichrist.
1: You do know his name?
2: Yes, I do.
1: That's a heavy responsibility. First of all, are you sure this was the Antichrist?
2: Yes, I have no doubt.
1: How do you know that? Is it just a knowing or...
2: No, well, it's both. But let me just say that I was doing some research on this person when several hundred visionaries have mentioned this man. And so, like a fool and an investigative journalist wanting to know the whole story, I started to do a lot of research, and I actually talked to some of his people, which I think was a very big mistake, because it wasn't long after that phone conversation...
1: That you got contact.
2: ...that I was contacted. And that's something that that I praise God that the state of my soul at that time was such that he couldn't come in the house.
1: Briefly tell it again.
2: Okay, well, it was early in the morning, and I had to get my dog out, and she's very early... type dog, so you have to get her out. And I walked her out to the backyard, opened the back door, and down the stairs she went. And immediately we both saw this man standing in the backyard. And out in this country, most people wear cowboy boots and a cowboy hat and jeans. And here's this guy in what looked like a $3,000 Armani suit, but not a tie or anything. He had like a turtleneck on. And his hair was tied back, and he was swarthy looking, good looking, very slick hair, you know. I won't say greasy, but it looked really slick.
1: Did you ever see The Devil's Advocate?
2: Yes.
1: Like that?
2: More handsome?
1: More handsome?
2: Handsome.
1: Because he was a pretty persuasive character.
2: Oh, yeah. Yeah, this guy is completely charismatic and... just, you know, Madison Avenue, wow, look at that guy.
1: And so there he was, and what did he say to you?
2: He said, hi, and it was like, oh, I mean, my gosh. First of all, I was standing there in my pajamas, which weren't the best in the world anyway.
1: You should probably have said, no, I'm not.
2: Yeah, no, I'm not. I wish I were, because that would explain this.
1: Yeah.
2: But it was like I sort of mumbled hi, but I couldn't quite get it out because I, first of all, startled the guy was there. My dog couldn't advance on him, and she's the type of dog that really is very aggressive when there are strangers around. She couldn't move.
1: Couldn't move.
2: She couldn't bark, and this dog lives to bark.
1: Mm.
2: And she could not move. She could not move, and he started walking back and forth looking at me. And I got behind the door a little bit and somewhat looked at him, but I didn't want to meet his eyes because I've been warned about that. He's so charismatic, he'll pull you in, into his power, into
1: sure,
2: his realm.
1: Sure.
2: And so, you know, I kept thinking, I don't see this, but I do see it. So what do I do now, you know? And it was like, oh, Lord, help me, you know. Oh, crap, what do I do now? And it was almost as if I couldn't shut the door, which was a terrible feeling. And he kept walking and looking at me. And I started to close. I was able to close the door just a little bit more. And I had my crucifix on my door, and I thank God for that. And he just walked away into thin air. And my dog looked at me, and I looked at her. And she came back in. She didn't care if she had to go. She was coming back inside. And I locked the door, and that was the end of that.
1: How did you interpret that encounter? There was a message there for you, obviously.
2: There was. I started working on the Torn Sky project during that time, and basically what that is the screenplay to The Final Warning. And it involves the end times and the warning that God's going to give us and the good and evil as they square off against one another in the end days. And
1: That ought to be some battle.
2: Yeah, and there are going to be two major battles, but we can get into that later. But it's going to be huge. And, of course, this man plays a pertinent role in the rest of our time. And I had talked to somebody, a visionary, who was helping me a lot with the research, and I spoke with Father Martin about it.
1: Mm-hmm.
2: And I mentioned who it was, and I was told by the visionary that another woman in England had had the same occurrence, except he knocked on her door and spoke to her more at length.
1: When you spoke to Father Martin about this,
2: mm-hmm.
1: how did he react?
2: He was skeptical at first, but when I told him the project that I was working on, which he was helping me, you know, what particular phase I was in, he listened very carefully. And you know, Art, that Malachi would think about something a long time and get back to you.
1: Oh, I know.
2: If he wasn't real sure about it. And so basically he read what I had written about the occurrence and had listened to me about this visionary who said that another woman had verified this person the same way. And it was basically, well, we know, so we're not going to take it any further. You know, just thank God that was all that happened.
1: Let me tell you a brief Father Malachi Martin story that I don't know if I've ever told. I don't think I have on the air, but maybe I did once mention it. There was a story I had, Kathleen, that I actually can't repeat now. It had to do with the Vatican, though,
2: mm-hmm.
1: and something they were doing.
2: Mm-hmm.
1: And I called Father Martin about it, and I told him the story, and I sent him the text of the message that I had. And I really don't feel comfortable revealing that right now. But I'll tell you this. Father Martin said, Art, I'm going to think about this, and I'm going to call you in about 24 hours.
2: Mm-hmm.
1: And he did. He called me back, and he said, Art, if you go on the air with this, you're going to get me killed, you're going to get yourself killed, and you're going to open up something that should not be open now. That's how serious it was.
2: Very serious. And he took that very seriously because I know the topic that you're discussing here.
1: Do you?
2: Oh, yeah. And there is no way that he was even going to have it go through a fax machine or anything else.
1: Actually, that's exactly right.
2: Uh-huh.
1: That's exactly right. He, in fact, well, there's not a lot I can say about it except to say that it scared the heck out of me.
2: Yeah. Yeah,
1: and you're right about the fax machine.
2: I mean, you know, you deal with him long enough, you know that you don't send stuff like that. And that's true with anybody that's really handling this sort of information. You've got to be very, very cautious. And that would include emails to Father Malachi on anything specific.
1: Does the other side have ways of monitoring? I mean, even our own government with Echelon monitors email and telephone.
2: Sure.
1: And fax
2: the Internet's a big playground for the demonic forces. They use it quite extensively. I know as a fact that they have targeted television this year in order to get into your homes. And if you've noticed, a lot of people have written me saying, boy, people are getting more irritable lately.
1: Yes.
2: They don't know what it is. Well, one of the visionaries with whom I've been working said that it's because the dark side is coming through to you through the television set.
1: So, in other words, it's using every available medium, including
2: right.
1: television, the Internet, all the most popular mediums. That would make sense.
2: Basically, the electronics, whatever, music, definitely in the music. I know they've targeted children in the past, and we've seen what kids are doing to each other now. But, you know, you find yourself out of control with the people you love. And we found so out that the same thing at this house, that we found if we turn off the TV, we're a lot more easy to get along with.
1: I think you're absolutely right. I watch almost no regular television, a little bit of it, hardly anything. And beyond that, I do watch motion pictures. I
2: mm-hmm.
1: love those. But you're probably right about TV. Do you think it is in the direct message, or it's more subtle what's coming to us through television, for
2: it's
1: example?
2: It's subtle. I wouldn't go as far as saying they're subliminals, but they could be. But I think what we're seeing, I mean, you're seeing things in primetime TV that no child should be seeing at all. It's completely sexually explicit. It's going too far. The morality of television has just really, really deteriorated to the point that it's kind of scary to even let your child in the room when the
1: television. Well, you know, they decided that violence was not good.
2: No.
1: And so they've let up on the violence, but they've replaced it with sexual content.
2: Right.
1: And very heavily so. I've been amazed at how far they've gone, actually.
2: Well, they have, and if you have cable, I mean, shows that show nudity at 9 o'clock at night are sometimes replayed on cable in rerun at 2 or 3 in the afternoon when the kids are coming home from school. And that's a bad thing that's starting to get kids too interested too soon, too early, you know, whatever. They're just being bombarded with the electronic media.
1: So then,
2: or whatever.
1: Do you have children?
2: A grown child, yes.
1: Grown child.
2: Mm-hmm.
1: How did you handle TV as your child was growing up?
2: It was pretty much guarded as far as what she watched. She was a reader, which helped, but then again, books aren't what they should be either. I know that she got into her grandmother's collection of stories, and they were a little too adult for her, you know, and it was like, well, why are you reading in the middle of the night type of thing? But they'd hook her in, hook, line, and sinker, you know?
1: Let me ask this. You had an encounter with the Antichrist. Yes. You know the name of the Antichrist.
2: Yes.
1: Why will you not give that name?
2: There is no point in giving the man more notoriety or to rush his emergence on the world scene. That's coming soon enough.
1: So in other words, from your point of view, giving the name would just hurry the process, the inevitable process.
2: Right. And I don't think anyone's really anxious for that. I know
1: no.
2: that people think that they can handle who he is, but I tend to disagree with that. I think that we, like I said earlier, we're just too curious, and we get ourselves into a lot of trouble.
1: Speaking of getting in trouble, Father Malachi Martin got in a lot of trouble for saying a lot of the things he said about the Pope and Vatican.
2: Yes.
1: And I mean a lot of trouble. Do you believe what he said is the truth, that there is there's evil within the walls of the Vatican itself?
2: I believe it. I believe that Father Martin was totally honest when he was talking about it. Pope Paul VI mentioned the smoke of Satan had entered the Vatican. And that just sends chills down your back. But then again, Fatima had predicted that that was what was going to happen. And Father Martin wrote about it trying to get the truth out, because that's so important in these final days.
1: Fatima had predicted that?
2: Yes. That if we did not change our ways, if we did not stop communism, that communism would ultimately take over, and that they would take over the Vatican in the form of Satan.
1: Well, communism, of course, is very much on the wane, we hope and think.
2: No, it isn't, Art.
1: Yeah. Well, I said hope and think. I would tend to agree with you, Kathleen. All right, hold on, stay right there. Kathleen Keating is my guest. I'm confident of Father, the late, very much respected and loved Father Malachi Martin. And she has written any number of books. The Final Warning, Your Survival Guide to the New Millennium. By the way, there's going to be a real deal on that book tonight. And I mean a real deal, like half price or something like that. Stand by, get some paper, we'll let you know about it. I'm Art Bell, this is Coast to Coast AM.
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sight, sound, smell or touch the something inside that we need so much. The sight of a touch or the scent of a sound or the strength of an oak with roots deep in the ground. The wonder of flowers to be covered and then to burst up through tarmac to the sun again. Or to fly to the sun without burning a wing. To lie in a meadow and hear

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1: It is indeed. By the way, that little thing I related to you about Father Malachi Martin telling me that if I were to release what I had, it'd get me killed, get him killed, and a lot more would come down. I wasn't satisfied with having him tell me that. I got my boss on the phone with him, and he told my boss the same thing, and my boss said, well, if it was up to me, I'd sit on it. I've been sitting on it ever since. So, there you are. I just so you know, my good friend Alan Corbett was privy to that conversation as well. I will never, ever forget it. All right, once again, here comes Kathleen Keating, author of The Final Warning, Your Survival Guide to the New Millennium, and the screenplay entitled Torrent Sky, and it might be an interesting way to try and sneak up on what's going to happen in the final days. It's an end-time thriller, End Time, Torrent Sky. Kathleen, in this screenplay, Torrent Sky, what happens?
2: Well,
1: in other words, what unfolds? How's it going to happen?
2: It starts with basically that everybody is feeling something coming. Looks at an individual's life and how his life runs into the biggest machinery and the biggest conspiracy that's ever been in place in the history of mankind.
1: Well, we've already got a situation where almost everybody feels something big is virtually on the horizon now.
2: Right. Well, that is God has our number and he's getting ready to dial.
1: God
2: he really him. Does. And that's what Torrent Sky is about, and it talks about that as well as The Final Warning. Torrent Sky is somewhat of the research that turned into the screenplay from Final Warning, and it's something that we can feel. Your stomach gets upset. Time keeps going faster and faster. No one is satisfied with anything. Life just doesn't have quite the same focus that it used to.
1: That's now.
2: That's now. We are very close to seeing this come to fruition.
1: When the number is dialed, what will begin to actually happen, Kathleen?
2: It's going to start with more calamities, more earth changes. As you know, the weather's going to get really, really rough.
1: Going to.
2: And bizarre.
1: Mm-hmm.
2: It's going to keep multiplying to the point that the whole earth is going to be in a birth pang. I think that's the best way to describe it.
1: Every night, Kathleen, I have weird weather stories, and I hold them here. Here's one. Worst dust storm in a decade hits Beijing.
2: Mm-hmm.
1: Fierce winds laden with desert dust buffeted Beijing on Thursday in what local reports said was the worst such storm in 10 years, delaying all flights, pushing grit through windows and doors, and sending people running for cover. They said the storm, one of several unusually heavy ones this spring, was caused by dust rolling in from the northwest, combined with severe winds in the Beijing region. Now, this is just typical of what I could read every day. High winds in strange places, storms that virtually come out of nowhere. It's been happening for a while now, Kathleen.
2: Oh, it has. And it really has nothing to do with the planets aligning either. I mean, people are trying to pin that on that, too. You know, and oh, God, it's going to be the big earthquake when they all line up, and here we go. But that's not what it's about. I think God is just allowing all of this to get our attention. He's going to get us to our knees one way or the other because we have to turn back to him or all is going to be lost. And the best way to do it, I suppose, is to strip us of our possessions, have floods take our homes out, and have us really think, well, we're lucky we have our lives, we made it through. But some people you'll hear on TV are that say, it's the grace of God that I'm here. But
1: right.
2: Not enough of us are saying that. And the last time you and I talked on the air about this, I said that we'd been given some time, a little extra time.
1: A little extra time.
2: Because of trying to get this message out about the pending warning that's coming. God gave us some extra time.
1: Why, though? I mean, to get the message out in order to accomplish what?
2: To let us know that we are accountable for everything we have ever done or thought in our lives.
1: Or thought. So,
2: you know, like Jimmy Carter.
1: Jimmy Carter was right.
2: Yeah. Yeah, you are going to pay for that, and we're going to see ourselves the way God sees us in this warning that is coming up.
1: Well, you know, if we're accountable for everything we've ever thought, there's not enough money in the IMF to pay my bill.
2: Well, if you act upon those thoughts, Art, I think that would be more specific.
1: Well,
2: if you admire a pretty woman, but
1: yes.
2: If you go as far as Jimmy Carter did, well, then he admitted he committed lust in his heart.
1: Lust in his heart.
2: So,
1: well,
2: you know, and I guess everybody has been in that particular situation, you know, growing up or whatever.
1: Listen, I've lusted in my heart enough times so that, you know, if lust in your heart means, boy, I'd like to go to bed with that woman. Boy, I'd like to be in bed with that woman, however you want to put it, then I got a big bill. And I think a lot of us do. I mean,
2: sure, but let me ask you something. Did you want to take her to bed because of the way she was dressed or because of what she was doing? Because she's going to be accountable for causing you to sin. We don't think about that. We think about that, oh, everybody has their own problems. But what we do interacts with everything else that everybody else does.
1: So, she's as accountable for causing these...
2: If not more so, because she enticed you.
1: Well, I'm a big fan of beautiful women. And I guess not in every case do I really wish I could go to bed with this woman, but I can appreciate the aesthetic beauty of a truly beautiful woman. I always have, and I think most men are that way.
2: Oh, I think so, too. But I think that you know that it can lead to other things that you start thinking or doing when you're concentrating on that beautiful woman.
1: Hmm.
2: And I think that's where it gets into a problem. I mean, it's normal to think, wow, you know, that's a good-looking guy or gal, you know.
1: Mm-hmm.
2: I think that's normal. But what we're doing now, thoughts aside, our actions are really causing us penalties that are beyond our comprehension.
1: Actually, Kathleen, to be honest, there's been a change in me. Now, when I was in my 20s and early 30s, I think that the appreciation was went hand in hand with a wish to be in bed with that woman. As I have grown older,
2: mm-hmm.
1: It's translated more into a deep appreciation for beauty than it has a call to action, so to speak.
2: Right. It changes into admiration rather than lust.
1: Yes,
2: right.
1: Yes, exactly right. But I think that has more to do with hormonal changes than it does some great spiritual change that has occurred.
2: Or is it because you're getting closer to meeting the Creator?
1: Sure.
2: Yeah. I think that has something to do with it. I think our souls are intrinsically in tune to the Lord. And I think that when we start getting a little older, we start to realize, you know, maybe lust isn't such a good thing.
1: I have good memories of it, though, Kathleen.
2: Don't we all?
1: Oh, boy. When these earth changes intensify and then the real thing begins,
2: mm-hmm.
1: What will happen to us?
2: Well, we've got the Pope that's going to leave Rome. That's another clue to the warning. We're going to have some wars cropping up just about everywhere. And there may be some bombs going off, perhaps even in our own country, before the warning happens. So there are a lot of different things that will be happening simultaneously.
1: You mean literal bombs?
2: Literal bombs could go off. I know one visionary estimated 10 million people would be wiped out at one moment. Now, that gives you some thought about what, if it's a big city, it could be New York or Los Angeles, whatever. But Father Martin intimated about that, too.
1: I know.
2: And he was very sure of it. And he knew that once these events started, that we had no way to turn back. It's too late.
1: Well, one can imagine the events you're talking about right now, not as a result of the traditional fear of nuclear exchange with Russia or even China, but rather nuclear weapons or biological weapons getting into the hands of terrorists who would unleash them in our larger cities.
2: Right.
1: I know that's a fear of most every government agency that deals with that kind of thing. They're terrified of it.
2: Right.
1: And they ought to be. Is that, does that fit the description of what you're talking about?
2: It does, and that's only a small piece, if you can imagine that. You know, it goes beyond the contrails that we're seeing in the sky that don't dissipate. It goes beyond just perhaps some sort of chemical agent being released in St. Louis or wherever. It's more than that. It's the whole world on the verge of madness. Because we're going to see practically most of humanity tip over into insanity. Without God, you don't stand a chance. You can't be grounded enough. And this warning that's coming is going to allow each of us to see how we look to God and how what we have done. And if we died right at that moment, would we go to heaven, purgatory, or hell? And that's 8 days of unending problems. The warning itself is a small period of time, perhaps only a few minutes. But if you experience your sins the way God sees you, and you feel the intensity of heat that you would feel if you were in hell, that 5 minutes of time is going to seem like an eternity.
1: Kathleen, angels, I really, truly myself, don't exactly understand what the nature of angels are. They're creatures separate from man.
2: Right. They're in a hierarchy created by God first. They are the creatures that have more power, they're brighter, they're capable of doing a lot of things, but they are only in spirit.
1: They were creations prior to mankind?
2: To man. Yes.
1: Prior to Earth, prior to let there be light?
2: Yes. And they had a whole bunch of angels, you know, in the spirit, not like we would think with wings and so forth. They do manifest themselves as having bodies, but for the most part they are pure spirit.
1: Mm-hmm.
2: And they are of higher intellect and capabilities than we have.
1: Some were cast out. I mean, how did all that play out?
2: That was a pride thing with Lucifer. He was the brightest of all the angels. But part of that was through that Jesus would be born of a woman, and that torqued him off. He couldn't see that, and he knew God told him he would have to bow to his son, Jesus, and he refused. And it caused a huge rift in heaven. And he was cast out.
1: Hmm.
2: And he is angry, very angry, because he wants to go back to heaven as a conqueror.
1: As a conqueror?
2: As a conqueror.
1: In other words, to, in essence, eliminate heaven.
2: He thinks he's God in a sense. He feels that if he captures enough of the souls on earth, that God will allow him back into heaven.
1: You know, if I go back in my career a long, long, long way, and I go back to an interview I did with John Lear, son of Bill Lear, who invented the Learjet.
2: Right.
1: We did a number of interviews on aliens, and toward the end of those interviews, John was talking about the human body being nothing but a vessel for a soul.
2: Yes.
1: And that there would be fights over it, that they were merely to be harvested. I mean, some of that comes back and rings so true to me now when I listen to you talk about the nature of souls and the fight for those souls that is going on and will go on in greater magnitude yet. It all comes ringing back.
2: It does. And just because we can't see them yet doesn't mean that the fight isn't there between the good and the evil. We will see it all. We'll see them all in their ugliness and their horror, and we will see the guardian angels that are good, and we will see that we are the prize in the middle.
1: The Church of England, I read a story the other night. The Church of England, I thought it was strange, has upgraded hell. In other words, for a while, it was thought of as not so much a real place, I guess. But they said, no, hell, we are now going to insist, is the fiery place that we all have thought about, the place of torture that we all have thought about, the worst thing you can possibly imagine. There is a real hell, and that is our new position, or our present position, whatever.
2: Well, that's an advancement, isn't it, I guess?
1: I don't know. An advancement, I guess it is. What is your feeling about hell? Is it a real place like that? Is it a place of torture and fire? And
2: it is. It is a place that is located, actually, in the center of the earth. This has been told to visionaries since Christ's time.
1: Physically in the center of our earth.
2: In the center of the earth. Now, purgatory is very near hell, and limbo, which you've probably heard of too, is located there.
1: What is limbo?
2: Well, that's like the place where, before Jesus was born, we're taught that the souls died and went to limbo to be held until he was crucified on the cross, and then he set the souls free. So it's like a holding area. It's neither bad nor terribly good. It's just a place to be.
1: And purgatory, by comparison?
2: Purgatory is lower towards hell. There are 13 levels of purgatory, the 13th level being the closest to hell, therefore giving a little more punishment, quite a lot more punishment than the first or second or third level of purgatory. And this is because we need to be purified. Because we sin, and even though Jesus died for our sins, our soul maintains like that nasty ring around the collar that you can't get out, and that's where you go for the last bleaching process.
1: Once a soul has gone to hell, or even to lower levels of purgatory, is there any escape from that?
2: Yes, absolutely. Now, you can't pray for yourself when you're there, but other people can pray for you. They can keep you in their thoughts, and like Father Martin, I always think of him. Yeah, I'd like to think of him in heaven, but I'm sure he'd want everybody to pray for his soul just in case he's in purgatory.
1: Sure.
2: Refining those last few points of his soul. And you can. You work your way up. I mean, if you start at 13 and you go up to 7 or whatever. And each level depends on the kinds of sins you committed. I mean, if you had a problem with women wearing too many rings or too many fancy things, and they had a real attachment to that to the point that it bankrupted the husband or the father or whatever.
1: Yes.
2: They have to get over that because that's an imperfection that needs to be purified. But they know they're getting out someday, so that's joyful.
1: So it's not like hell for life after death without parole.
2: No, there is parole and mitigating circumstances. Which, thank God for that, because I think it'd be pretty tough to live through it. But people do. They see their error, and they're glad to be there because they know the end result is heaven.
1: Do you remember the recent movie with Robin Williams going to hell to rescue his wife?
2: Yes. What did you think of that?
1: I thought a lot of it. I thought that if there was a way out of hell, only an act of love of that magnitude would open the door.
2: That's true, but I don't think it's possible. I mean, it sounds wonderful, but it's not possible.
1: Well, but in a spiritual sense, it is. In other words, you said prayers for those who may be there or close.
2: Well, not in hell. I mean, the prayers that you pray for those people have to be applied to somebody else, because once they're in hell, they're in hell. That's it.
1: Oh.
2: You are down there, you are trapped in whatever room with whatever device, and whatever punishment that you get for eternity.
1: Room? Device?
2: Yes.
1: What do you mean, room, a device?
2: Although they don't have their bodies with them, the souls take on a human body type form. It looks just like you or me, the soul. And that particular soul feels pain the way we do on Earth. So just because you don't have your body doesn't mean it's not terribly hot or terribly cold, or that you don't have to perform some lewd act for the devil for his enjoyment.
1: Or terribly painful.
2: Yes.
1: We'll be right back. Stay right there. Kathleen Keating is my guest.
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1: Don't know why, but these words have had meaning for me for a long time. Listen very, very carefully.

0: time to be young. Maybe not a lot of time at all. Once again from Nebraska, here is Kathleen Keating. And Kathleen, I bet you get a lot like I'm going to read to you right now. It says, Art, can't your guest tell us more about the Antichrist without revealing his name? Is he currently in American politics? What nationality is he? Is he Jewish? What are his initials? Please, this is driving us all absolutely crazy. You get a lot of that?
1: Yeah, quite a bit. First of all, his initials are A.C.
0: A.C.?
1: Or Antichrist.
0: Oh, God, I thought it was my boss for a minute, Alan Carver.
1: Oh, no, no, Alan doesn't even look like the guy, I don't know.
0: All right, so nothing else, and I understand.
1: Well, I'll tell you what, and the best way to satisfy this, I gave a very, very strong hint as to who he is in the book, and it's not a come on to get to buy the book. I just think that you would prefer I didn't say it. And
0: I would. That's right.
1: You know, we've got to be reasonable here. We don't want to rush this guy into the forefront.
0: Oh, No, it'll happen soon enough.
1: It will. And it's there. You can find out the information. But I caution anybody about trying to dig up stuff on this man.
0: Liable to get a knock on the door.
1: Yeah, and a lot more than that.
0: Yeah.
1: You know, it's one thing to die, it's another thing to live with the guy for eternity.
0: Now, the next facts that came along might might be an interesting one to read to Kathleen. It simply says, Art, please, why should we believe this woman, you, Kathleen, knows anything about the third secret of Fatima? If she knows, why will she not tell us?
1: Well, Father Martin took an oath not to say it, and as far as I know, he was not going to go public with it. I mean, it's something that we wanted. I don't think that I would be too smart of a person if I went against what Father Martin thought was a way to live.
0: Well, I sure have no argument with that, and if I were in your place, I wouldn't tell it, so you're sitting on it.
1: Well, and Art, can I bring up something about the delusions that people have been having and so forth, and whether it's physical...
0: If they are delusions, yes.
1: Yes. What we see in our disposable society are these people ending up on the street subsisting because they're having these visions or these delusions, and I think perhaps we're going to come to the conclusion very soon that maybe these poor people that are suffering... Are they actually seeing what's there that we are going to see when the veil is lifted soon? I mean, that's food for thought. Are they really delusional, or do they have the ability to see beyond what we cannot see?
0: I don't know, and I can't judge. One more.
1: Mm-hmm.
0: Please ask Kathleen about the church's belief that the earth is only 6,000 years old. Exactly how did the dinosaurs fit into that? Also, when did the demons start using spacecraft? Is this a 20th century phenomenon? Or
1: no.
0: Did they develop flight long before us mere humans?
1: Oh, sure. I think that you can see that evidenced in the Bible with references. And I think that you've even seen paintings, I know I have, of religious paintings that show craft in the sky. I think they've been with us from the beginning.
0: That's a fact.
1: That is. And history, as far as the 6,000 years goes, that's the civilization of man with souls. That's like Earth history. But the dinosaurs were here. The Earth was formed hundreds of thousands of years ago.
0: Father Martin was absolutely certain that 3 days of darkness were coming soon.
1: Yes.
0: If the 3 days of darkness should come soon, Kathleen, for those who are listening right now, what would you advise them to do when it begins?
1: Well, first off, I think we have to get through the warning alive before we worry about the 3 days of darkness.
0: Mm-hmm.
1: I mentioned earlier that we were going to have two major conflicts with God the Father and Lucifer. The first one is the warning. We're going to lose a quarter of the population of the earth.
0: A quarter of the population?
1: Yeah. If we all make it out of there, then we can worry about getting to the 3 days of darkness. But I think we have to be prepared for that first part of what Malachi would call the triple correction.
0: Okay, but...
1: Now, what do we do to prepare for the 3 days or the warning?
0: That's right.
1: Get scapulars and wear them. Scapulars are something that heaven has given us for protection. you have to be spiritually prepared for what's coming. There have been stories about people that have worn scapulars that the promise of heaven is that you will not go to hell if you wear that scapular. And that's a very comforting thought, especially with what's coming.
0: Is this a time in which you would remain inside, in which you would...
1: Both times are. The warning and the 3 days of darkness. The warning, you stay inside for 8 days. And the 3 days, of course, obviously would be the 3 days of darkness.
0: Mm-hmm. All right. Now I got this, and I want you to deal with this question.
1: Okay.
0: By fax. Hi, Art. I came across this incredible footnote by Dr. John Mack. Do you know who he is?
1: I've heard the name.
0: Professor Mack from Harvard?
1: Yes.
0: Who's done a lot of work on... abductions.
1: Yes. Isn't he a friend of Bud Hopkins?
0: Indeed so, yes.
1: Yes.
0: It's in the second chapter of his book, Passport to the Cosmos.
1: Uh-huh.
0: Kathleen Keating, it says, is right. The end is near. It is the final warning. The only difference is what is ending. In fact, it could be her own church is ending, and possibly all organized religion in the face of aliens. So... she is sensing something, just the wrong thing. Now listen to this. Healer and clairvoyant Rosalind Berryer, I think that's French, remarked to Karen Wozlowski, quote, "There has never been a group of people in religious ecstasy who did not think the world was coming to an end. Their world is coming to an end. Not the world, their world. The world as they knew it will fall apart. Because the old world isn't going to be here anymore, and everything you thought to be true is going to turn out not to be true." That's the quote.
1: Very interesting. I will have to agree. I think that the Catholic Church is coming to an end as we know it, and I think that the people that follow the Catholic Church may end up in death camps very soon, and many Christians along with them.
0: I
1: disagree. I think we are going to have a one-world religion, and I think it's going to be more pantheistic, and it's going to be brought to us by the Antipope and the Antichrist. But I agree with some of that statement.
0: And the persecution of Christians will be horrible.
1: Camps are waiting for you now. Yes, it will be horrible if you live that long. I mean, I hope that a lot of people won't be able to leave in the rapture, but yes, we will see torture and we will see death.
0: So for some, then, the world as they know it may not end.
1: Well, I'd go out on a limb and say with due certainty that the world as anybody knows it will not be the same, even for the people that will be embracing the aliens. Nothing you know of will be the same after the warning, and that is a very scary notion. Because we are grounded in our everyday lives. We come home, we flick on the TV, we eat dinner. You know, you do laundry, you live. From one moment to the next, you
0: That's
1: make
0: right.
1: love.
0: That's right.
1: But it's not going to be that way after the warning.
0: Kathleen, if I were to tell you that in recent days I've had a lot of email and faxes from people who've been saying they see a red sky, what would you say?
1: I say this is the sign of the times. I think that that's just another clue that we are approaching an interesting situation. A lot of people saw beautiful sunsets or red skies right before World War II.
0: Hmm. I haven't mentioned this to anybody on the air, but I've been getting from separate sources a lot of people who have been seeing a reddened sky.
1: Yes.
0: A red sky behind clouds or just plain red sky. Now, we are having aurora from time to time, and maybe that accounts for some of it. I have no idea, but I thought I would drop that on you just because I've been getting the faxes.
1: Well, I've heard a lot of that, too, and Father Martin talked about that, about the supposed aurora borealis in 1938 that was visible, and people actually thought in Europe that the mountainside was on fire in Switzerland, and they sent out crews, and they thought Windsor Castle was burning because of this red glow in the sky. But that was foretold in Fatima that would happen as a sign of another great war.
0: How much do you know about the third secret?
1: As much as I want to know, which doesn't really answer your question. I know enough to know that whatever your worst nightmare is, you can multiply it exponentially, and you might have the third secret of Fatima.
2: Why have the popes who have known this secret been unwilling to reveal it?
1: That's been the great debate. John the 23rd, Pope John the 23rd, was supposed to have revealed it by 1960. And Father Martin mentioned in his book, The Keys of This Blood, that perhaps the reason that he didn't was that it would have given Russia a strategic advantage towards the end of the world as we know it. They have a goal, and their goal is world domination, but it's going to start with the Vatican. And he was very clear, Father Martin, that this was part of the reason. I think a lot of the other reason was the fact that Satan was going to enter the Vatican. And if they had told Catholics perhaps in 1955, 1960, they thought people would lose their faith and just give up. So that was part of the reason.
2: How do you view the reports that the Pope may consecrate Russia this year?
1: That's a very interesting statement because there's a professor, he was in Australia recently, who mentioned that, who has studied the apparitions at Garibaldi, and he mentioned that. That is something that the Blessed Mother had asked for at Fatima, and that will usher in a period of peace for a time. And this professor also believes that the Pope will be cured shortly thereafter.
2: The Pope will be... Did you say cured?
1: Cured. Professor Jacques Serret, S-E-R-R-E, has studied for probably about 32 years on this subject, mm-hmm. and he feels very, very firm that the Pope is going to consecrate Russia. He will do it the way he should have done it earlier with all the bishops in the world, so that this will be the quote-unquote official consecration of Russia. And the Blessed Mother had promised the world that there would be a period of peace after that. So with his cure, you see that we might have maybe a little more time for a while.
2: Yes. Interesting.
1: Mm-hmm.
2: Could that yet be extended again, or is there an inevitability to what's to come?
1: That depends on us. I told you privately, and I can tell your listeners, that heaven was really taken aback by your show that we did. Because people who had been receiving these messages had heard them for 30 years, suddenly took notice and started to believe. They started to really take this thing seriously because of your credibility. And heaven was just blown away. I mean, in one sense, you know, it would hurt heaven because they've been trying to tell this.
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1: Very pivotal role, certainly with Father Martin, in getting these things out to people and letting people know that there is the dark side, that it will reach and touch into your lives any chance it gets.
2: You're working, speaking of the dark side, one of your latest works is a screenplay called The Gates of Hell.
1: Right, and that's about the satanic influence in the Catholic Church and the ultimate takeover.
2: Boy, again and again and again, satanic influence in the Catholic Church.
1: Now, I'm not saying the Pope is bad. I want to make that very clear. Pope John Paul is a very holy man. But there are people around him that are manipulating him. He has a terrible time getting his encyclicals out, written the way he's written them, without being changed. They have their own agenda, and they're using it, and they're ready to pounce.
2: I am amazed the man is still alive.
1: Yes, but that is due to his, what did Father Martin call it, his strong Polish will.
2: Yeah.
1: Yeah.
2: It must be pure willpower keeping him alive.
1: Pure will and the grace of God.
2: What comes after? What comes after this Pope, and what should we look for?
1: Most visionaries believe that the next Pope will be the Antipope, and he will usher in severe changes in Catholic dogma and introduce the world to the Antichrist.
2: Well, much as he is holding on, holy smokes, Kathleen, he can't hold on forever.
1: No.
2: And that can't be very far away.
1: No, I think mathematically we know it isn't. Sister Lucy, who was at Fatima, one of the children, was told that she would live to see it. She's in her 90s. You know?
2: Yeah, that makes sense.
1: Yeah. The writing's on the wall or in the sky or wherever it is now. We can see it.
2: So, the death of this Pope and the next Pope, with what you've said, people are going to have terrible trepidation at that process.
1: Well, they are. I mean, some people think that maybe it would be a good Pope that would follow John Paul, but we have to look at the fact that he may be declared dead and not legally dead so that this agenda can be carried forth.
2: Now, that does sound like evil. You're saying that he would go into some sort of coma or some truly infirm more than now.
1: Actually, no. I think it would be contrived. I think he will leave Rome in exile. And in order to cover their tracks, they're going to say that the Pope is dead. Nobody would be surprised, would they?
2: No.
1: Not the way he looks right now.
2: No. No, he looks so frail.
1: Right. And if they feign an accident of a plane going down or something and declare him dead or whatever, or if he's missing, then they can say, well, we can have the conclave of cardinals and the election of the new pope.
2: So then you're really suggesting that there is evil all about him, all around him.
1: Yes.
2: Waiting, plotting, planning.
1: Yes.
2: And is he aware of this?
1: Yes, and that's very tough because... Can you imagine being, have a mind like that with a body that won't cooperate?
2: Not with that knowledge. I cannot imagine that.
1: Pretty heavy cross of his own to carry.
2: Yeah, and for us all, when we realize what it means, should that occur.
1: Right.
2: And it could be any day.
1: It could, although you will see some precursors, and I think you're seeing some of that right now with the alien Gonzalez problem in Cuba. I think that we're ultimately going to see relaxing of relations with Cuba because of this. I think we're all going to try to get along a little better, and that's something that visionaries have said. When you see Cuba and the United States in good diplomatic relations and the doors are opened to Havana, that's, look out, we're on the verge. That is another precursor.
2: Another precursor.
1: Yeah.
2: So the signs are all around us now.
1: They are. Things are moving a little bit faster every day, but I think there's still time for people to realize where they want to be, on whose side they want to be.
2: What kind of preparation should people do? Should they prepare physically or spiritually or
1: both?
2: Both.
1: But I would.

0: say that if you can do all the physical planning in the world, you can have all the food and all the water in the world.
1: Yes.
0: But it won't do you a lick of good unless you're spiritually prepared for this.
1: How do you do that? How do you get spiritually prepared for it?
0: Go to church. Pray. Pray and pray. It's going to take that. Because there's going to come a time, Art, during the warning and then after the warning, that people are going to have a terrible time praying. When you were a kid and you were learning radio and stuff and the Morse code, you practiced it, right?
1: Endlessly.
0: Endlessly. But then it got to the point that it was so ingrained with you, you could do it in your sleep or upside down or whatever.
1: All right.
0: We have to be that way about prayer. We have to pray so much that it becomes just part of our lives.
1: Kathleen, hold on. We're at the bottom of the hour. We are going to go to the phones shortly. A couple of more questions for Kathleen. I'm Art Bell. This is Coast to Coast AM, raging through the nighttime.
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1: Well, to tell you how serious a lot of people are about this, somebody just sent me a message following a fax they sent that says, Art, the fax I just sent, keep it extremely confidential. Please erase or block out my name and my friend's name right now, okay? I made a mistake in sending along the names with the fax. You're too hot for my name to be floating around there, especially about what's his name, okay? Thanks. Signed, well, he wants me to leave that part out. Kathleen Keating's book is The Final Warning. And now, Kathleen, I'm going to read you a fax, and I'm going to read it to you in its raw form.
2: Okay.
1: And we'll see how you do with it, all right?
2: All right.
1: Art, with all due respect to Kathleen and her obvious sincere faith, I'd like to know what kind of allegedly all-knowing and all-loving God could visit such horror and suffering upon his children. It seems to me that using the analogy of a parent-child model, such a parent would be charged with neglect, if not outright abuse. I've heard the arguments, all of them, involving free will, original sin, but a truly all-loving God that is also all-knowing would surely not rig the game so as to set most of us up to fail. Anyway, it would appear that God has a very insecure ego if he's that pissed off over the specifics of how we see him.
2: Is that it?
1: That's it.
2: Okay, we crucified his only son. What would you do as a parent when we continue to do horrible and abominable things? He loves us so much, but you know, a parent doesn't let a child touch a hot stove without saying, don't touch that, it's hot.
1: Yeah, that's right. No, that's right. I didn't expect that answer. That was a good answer. Would you please ask Kathleen, says another, to elucidate upon the identities of some of the visionaries that she's quoting from in such great detail?
2: Sure. I can start with La Salette, the two children there, Fatima. I cite these in my book, St. Nilus, St. John Bosco. Innumerable visionaries, and there are over 500 of them, and it's too small of a program to name them.
1: But a lot of them.
2: A lot of them. Maria Esperanza, a lot of them.
1: How long have you been working on all of this?
2: Over 7 years.
1: Why did you begin?
2: That's a good question. I fell into it. I was on the political side of the investigation, more into the UFO phenomenon and so forth, and I ran headlong into prophecy, and I found that they were so linked that you couldn't tell them apart. And it was so unbelievable, I had to dig deeper, and then once I started digging, I couldn't let go of the story.
1: I fully understand. All right, let's take a few phone calls and see what we get.
2: Okay.
1: First-time caller line, you're on the air with Kathleen Keating. Hi.
3: Hi, Art. This is John. I'm listening to you on 610 CKTV in St. Catharines.
1: St. Catharines?
3: Yes.
1: All right.
3: I just have more of a comment, but I just wonder what really Kathleen is, what her point of all this, like saying all this is. It seems like guests like this, all they do is they're pushing their books and nothing else. I mean, is she really doing any good by scaring the hell out of everybody like this?
2: I don't know if I'm doing any good by doing this. I feel I have a responsibility to get this information out. I don't want that on my soul or my conscience that I didn't tell the world what was going on and to give them a chance. I've seen people, they've written me, coming back to the God and going to church and rediscovering what life is all about. So I don't know if that's good or bad. I do know that God wants everybody to know that this is going to happen.
3: Okay, fair enough.
1: All right.
3: Yeah.
1: Thank you very much for the call, and take care. That person is not prepared to receive this information, doesn't want to hear it.
2: No, and I think you have to be somewhat open to it. If it doesn't touch you now, I know it's going to touch you soon. And it won't be because of the book or anything else. It'll be because that we see God face to face.
1: Kind of like you can pay me now or you can pay me later.
2: Right, or Padre Pio said, you know, if you don't believe in hell now, wait till you get there.
1: I talk a lot about ufology on this program.
2: Uh-huh.
1: I'm getting increasing numbers of reports of just absolutely impossible things. Large triangles touching down, actually landing in Chile recently. Another one knocking off a portion of a cliff in Portugal. Mm-hmm. Some of the most recent wild ones I'm hearing about. Now, if these are not aliens, or are they aliens? If they're not aliens, then what do you think they are?
2: Well, they are alien to us as far as how they appear. They are not aliens as far as what they are or where they come from. They come from hell, and they use these transports or these ships because not all of the demons can fly. I know that sounds very trite, but it's true. They live in the center of the earth. They use these ships, one, for transport of the demons to the earth, and two, to perpetrate the biggest hoax that they can about going against the creation theory.
1: If we could actually dig deep enough to go to the center of the earth, like Pat Boone in the movie, would we really get to hell? I mean,
2: yeah.
1: there really is that place?
2: Your white bucks would get dirty down there, Art.
1: Might be a place, might be a hole we might not want to dig.
2: No, and I think it'd be a, why rush it, you know?
1: And that would do it? That would open the door, so to speak?
2: It could. I don't think anybody's going to get there. I think that they have security up, but it'd be a marvelous try, wouldn't it? Maybe Richard ought to get a ship and go down instead of out into space.
1: That's been suggested to him anyway.
2: Well, I don't mean that.
1: Wildcard Line, you're on the air with Kathleen Keating. Hello.
4: Hello?
1: Yes, hello.
4: Okay. Yeah. First, before I give Kathleen my question, I'd like to thank you, Art, for helping me make it through a lot of midnight shifts in a steel mill.
1: You're very welcome.
4: And the first hour that I listened to you back here in Ohio is a replay of the night before.
1: Oh, yes.
4: And in a wrap-up of that, you were talking about God visiting the sins onto the children for three generations.
1: That's right.
4: And I'm holding in my hand a book entitled Adult Children of Alcoholics. I'm married to a woman that is an adult child of an alcoholic.
1: Mm.
4: And it's not so much that God puts it on those third generation people, but it consequentially falls onto them.
1: Yeah, I have a very hard time with that, Kathleen, that God would visit upon a sinner for three generations, in effect, punishment. I don't understand that. Maybe you can explain it.
2: I'm not so sure it's punishment as a cycle that needs to be broken by God. I think that that's an instance where the person really has to turn everything over to God, because it is generational. Sin is generational. The alcoholism that goes to the children, whether they become alcoholics themselves or they go through the memories of the torment that they had as kids with their parents.
1: God, Kathleen, I don't understand that. Generational. Why should sin be generational? When a new soul is inculcated, obviously, with your beliefs, you don't believe in reincarnation.
2: No.
1: So when a new soul is inculcated into a body at conception or whenever people think it occurs, why is that new soul not given a clean slate?
2: It is, absolutely, especially at baptism. But,
1: yeah, but that's not a clean slate, not if the sins of the father or the grandfather are being visited.
2: I'm not so sure about the accuracy of that. I think what we have is that the parents just overwhelm that pure soul with their sins and their addictions. And I think that the soul gets bruised. I don't necessarily agree that it's a generational thing. I think you see it, and I think that the curse is heavy, and the baggage that comes along with each generation can be really staggering. I don't think that that's something God wants for us, and I really don't think that suffering is of God. I think that's something else.
1: All right. Caller?
4: Yes. My question for Kathleen, then, is I've been studying this, well, I'm in my 40s now, but since I was 16, and I'm very familiar with about everything we're talking about. My question is, I'm not familiar, though, with the Catholic Church's position on the rapture, whether it is pre-trib, mid, post, or
2: that's a good question.
4: And it directly affects people like me who are devout Christians.
2: Well, that's good. That's good. I believe, and a lot of visionaries have documented this, that the rapture has almost started now. You're going to see little spurts of people that just aren't here anymore. But I think, as far as the Catholic terminology, from what St. Jerome has translated from the original Bible, is that it will happen, perhaps, I guess we can pinpoint it now, according to visionaries, around the miracle that's going to take place at Garibaldi. And that a lot of people will just be gone at that point.
1: Just gone.
2: Just gone. You're going to see people during the warning be raptured and just come up missing. But you're going to see the bulk of people going at the miracle. Now, the miracle, to answer the gentleman's question, is just about pre-tribulation. Things are going to start getting really, really ugly after the miracle. So I think it's pre-trib, the way he would define it as a Protestant.
1: When you say really ugly, earth changes worse?
2: Nuclear war.
1: Nuclear war.
2: When we get closer to the 3 days of darkness, demons will be snatching us to keep us from praying and taking us to the Antichrist so that we will die in sin. It's going to be an all-out free-for-all for how many souls God can claim and how many souls Lucifer can claim.
1: So we are the prize.
2: We are the prize. Our souls are prized by both sides.
1: What is a soul?
2: A soul, I touched on this lightly, is an entity that God created before we were born. And when we were conceived, that soul entered the body. The soul grows. It looks like us. Anne Catherine Emmerich mentioned that the soul, right at death, would be hovering above the body, tied with like a thread.
1: Mm-hmm.
2: And as the body dies and that thread is broken, and the soul either ascends to God or descends to hell. It feels, it loves, it changes, it grows.
1: Have you always truly believed this, Kathleen, or have you ever wondered, you must have at times, whether at death it's simply ashes to ashes, lights out, black velvet, good night, end of story?
2: I reached a point where I did. I felt that it was over. It didn't matter what you did. But then I started to, I don't know whether God touched me or I woke up.
1: Mm-hmm.
2: I got to a point in my life where the only thing that made sense was God. And that was because I got myself into a corner where I couldn't get out. I couldn't rationalize one way or the other. It didn't make sense that there had to be something more beyond what we see here. That the love that we feel for one another had to have been instilled in us by a greater being and certainly God.
1: Mm-hmm.
2: And I found that out, and my life changed after that.
1: All right. East of the Rockies, you're on the air with Kathleen Keating. Hi.
5: Hello.
1: Hello.
5: Hi. I just want to make my name is Mike. I'm from Chicago.
1: All right,
2: hey,
1: Mike.
5: I just want to make a comment about how, like, the Roman Catholic Church almost is like they put themselves above the other religions. Where, like, it almost like everything revolves around them.
2: Do you really think that's true? I think all religions seem to think that about themselves. I don't think that that's particularly true of just the Catholics.
1: Yeah, you've got to admit, caller, that name the religion that doesn't think it's the one.
2: Everybody else is wrong but the other guy.
5: Well, yeah, but I mean, like, with Armageddon and stuff coming, and
2: mm-hmm.
5: It seems like, you know, this pope and that pope, where, like, the Roman Catholic Church plays a major role in the whole ordeal.
1: Well, how many major churches that you know of, caller?
5: Well...
1: Wait a minute. Let me finish the question.
5: Okay.
1: How many major churches, like something the size of the Catholic Church, or the Buddhists, or the, you name it, believe that their own church is surrounded with evil, that the center of their own church, in this case the Vatican, is surrounded with evil? How many other major religions do you believe?
5: Point well taken.
1: Well, yeah.
5: There's not, off the bat, I can't think of any.
1: Yeah, me either.
5: I mean, it just seems that, like, I don't know, almost like they put themselves above everybody else.
1: Well, again, circling back, most religions do that. But I repeat, I don't know of any other major church that claims at the highest levels they are surrounded by evil in the way that Kathleen and then, of course, the late Father Malachi Martin has said. West of the Rockies, you're on the air with Kathleen Keating. Hi.
6: Hey, hello.
1: Hello.
6: Hi. Nice to finally talk to you, Mr. Bell, and you have a great show.
1: And to you. Thank you.
6: Hi, Miss Keating.
2: Hi, how are you?
6: Hi, my name's James. Can you tell me, can I tell you briefly about my certain experiences and ask you for a comment or an advice of what I should do next, or please feel free to tell me if I'm being delusional or...
2: Sure.
6: I've been looking for an answer for several years or an explanation or guidance what to do next, but or if it's all just a coincidence and nothing at all. I have a very strong Catholic background, and my parents, grandparents, as far back as anybody knows, has been a very strong background. Strange events have been happening in my life of a spiritual, metaphysical nature. Starting from the week I was born, I've had many near-death experiences. Snatched from death at the last moment, according to my mother, many times as a child, severe accidents, illnesses. And as I got older, around 17 or 18, strange events would happen, what some people might call visions or dreams about the Blessed Mother, Jesus, recognizing evil in people and events. Having strange premonitions that come true. Things like on that show called Fallen Angel, on the book Celestine Prophecy, things would happen to me that I had read about in these books or seen in the movies years later. I've been called a prophet by various Buddhists and Hindus, which I met and very briefly told the situation. And it all happens more and more when I pray more and more, but it gets so scary that when I decrease my prayer life, my life becomes more, quote, normal, and these things don't happen too much.
1: All right, we are so short on time. Kathleen, let me translate that. I think I heard clearly what he was saying, what's happened to him in his life. How is a person to know the difference between delusion and a real message, a real prophecy, a real knowing? How is a person to know the difference?
2: Not many people dream of seeing the Blessed Mother or God. They may want to, but they don't always see them. And I think that is something you listen to, but you have to test the spirits to make sure that is indeed a holy vision and not a delusion or something put there by the devil.
1: I've never had anything of that sort. I've had a lot of dreams, but never one of a message from God or about God, for that matter.
2: Right, and that's rare in that sense. It's not rare for people to say, God speaks to me, you know, because we run into those people all the time, usually when they want a buck for coffee. But, and I don't mean that in a derogatory way. I mean, people are suffering with true maladies, you know, where they hear these voices and they need help. But this sounds like, you know, not many people have those dreams.
1: If you have them, you then have a responsibility to talk about them and to take the message forth?
2: Perhaps, depending on the message. It may be a private revelation to you.
1: All right. Hold on, Kathleen. Kathleen Keating is my guest, all the way from Nebraska.
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1: It is indeed. Good morning. Kathleen Keating is here. And it's controversial, that's for sure. A lot of people do get angry at this. They don't want to hear it. Or they have a vision of God that they're angry about. A God who's not fair, who's going to kill people and eliminate a large part of the population. And they're downright angry. There's no question about it. That was that fellow. The only thing he had wrong was this program. This program is essentially without limits. And what we discuss here is without limits. What he really meant was, not that I was defiling my program, while in his estimation, I was defiling the program by discussing a subject that made him this angry. Because he wants to believe something else. That is not an indication of an open mind. Hey, listen, I talked to Keith. Finally got him on the Board of Elite. He's about 2 hours from home. And that that photograph I mentioned of Area 51 is sitting in his email box. And so in about 2 hours when he gets home, he says he's going to post it. Once again, here we go. Kathleen Keating. Kathleen, welcome back.
2: Thanks, Art.
1: An interesting program tonight. And,
2: it's been a real shuffle.
1: Yeah, it really has. So back to it we go. First time caller line, you're on the air with Kathleen Keating. Hi.
3: Is that me?
1: That's you.
3: Okay. Hi, Kathleen. Hi, Art.
2: Hi.
1: Hi.
3: Pleasure to speak with both of you.
1: Thanks.
3: I want to kind of clear up a mistake about the word create evil. Well, a little bit of scholarship goes a long way when you study the Bible. If you get yourself a Strong's Concordance and a King James Bible, you're getting probably as close to the original translation as you can. But the problem being that in the Hebrew, which is about 8,000 some odd words, 8,900 words, by virtue of where they put accent marks will change the entire characteristic of the verb. And in this case, the word create evil, and by the way, Kathleen, it in fact does say that he does create evil in the King James. But a little scholarship again goes a long way. The word create here means to bring about. It does not mean to actually bring it in. And in fact, if you look at the, I believe it's the 28th chapter of Ezekiel, you'll see an entire, starting at verse 13, you'll see an entire description of Lucifer and basically what he was made of. He's a composite being. He's a cherubim, and it is a mistake to believe that he's an archangel. He's the cherub who covers the ark, but he is not considered an archangel. Those two angels that have been seen in depictions of the Ark of the Covenant are in fact there, but those are not the archangels. Those are covering angels, and it's a big mistake to think that. There's only one archangel that's ever mentioned in the Bible, and that, of course, is Michael. Many think that others, such as Gabriel and others, are archangels, and they are simply not. Gabriel is the messenger. But I'd like to comment on what you've said up to this point. I think it's very accurate. And the Bible, in fact, if you go to Joel chapter 2, you read the entire Joel chapter 2, you'll see the locust army coming on the earth. That locust army, in fact, are, in fact, insectoids. And those insectoids are, as you and I both know, are the grays. So if you want to see a complete description of what's going to happen to the earth, you look at Joel chapter 2, and you'll see that when they fall on the sword, they cannot be wounded. This is a very brilliant description of what's going to happen. And other than that...
1: Well, you know what, sir? I do have, and Kathleen, I do have a feeling that we're going to get to the bottom of the UFO question and begin to realize what Kathleen has been talking about the same time.
2: I agree with you, Art. I think it's all coming together to one point.
1: Yeah.
2: Very quickly.
3: Yeah, I think, Art, that you've been on this for a very long time, and I think that some of your deductions, like the global superstorm and basically everything that you've brought forth over these last few years is very accurate. And I want to just thank you for allowing as much science and technology that the average guy in the street has not understood about a lot of these this technology, whether it be alien technology or alien-derived technology, is very accurate. I myself am a researcher and a student of first the Bible, and then after I got to the point in the Bible where I didn't find the aliens, and I'm thinking, hey, this Bible says it tells us everything we need to know. As Kathleen said, He tells us the end before the beginning before the end. And or he tells us everything at the beginning that will happen in the end.
1: Mm-hmm.
3: I couldn't find it, and eventually it required reading the Bible 10 separate times. And I do it with a software program called BibleSoft, and I'm able to click on a word and look it up in the Hebrew and the Greek, depending on New or Old Testament, or the Chaldean. There's some of that, the Aramaic and the Old Testament in Daniel, that basically will get you much closer to the truth than what the 1611 translators of the 1611 King James did, because keep in mind that communications and so on and so forth at that time, given all the information that we have today, was non-existent. And these guys did the best they could, and they even said there's a preface in the original King James 1611 says, let the buyer beware. We think we did a good job here, but we're not sure, and you better check every single sentence here, because this is between you and the big guy, and that's it. This is not between us and you. It is between you and the Lord.
1: Caveat emptor. All right, thank you very much. Yeah, Kathleen, I have this feeling that we're going to solve both at the same time, which says something.
2: Well, it'll certainly be interesting to see where we end up.
1: It sure will. All right. Wild Card Line, you're on the air with Kathleen Keating. Good morning.
4: Hey, Art, Kathleen. I'm going to make an attempt to try to defuse this a little bit. You know, I do agree with you, Kathleen, that communism / socialism is very much alive and well. And I think the Vatican II has been infested by Marxists.
2: Yes.
4: But, you know, I think there's more to God's heaven and earth than dreamt of by our philosophies and theologies. And thanks to, partly to you, Art, but, you know, I think the universe is teeming with life, good, bad, and indifferent. You know, just the latest guess on the stars and just our very own galaxy is 400 billion. And that's one galaxy out of over 100 billion other galaxies. I mean, we gotta expand our minds a little bit and to get out of this limited fear state. Now, for me, I have no guarantee that I'm going to live throughout the day. I drive a cab in downtown Atlanta. You know, I embrace life daily, and I look to a spiritual reality that I know that is part of my life and I believe in. You know, but, you know, back down to earth a little bit, I want to ask you about the people that, you know, like the CFR, the Trilateral Commission, Bilderbergs, the Rockefellers, do you believe that these groups and people are part of a New World Order agenda that's happening?
2: I certainly do. I think they're going to manipulate the economy worldwide, and I have hard evidence to prove that they are working in cahoots with the Antichrist.
4: Well, I do believe that they are manipulating us toward a one-world government. Now,
2: absolutely.
4: Beyond that, I don't know.
1: All right, sir. I appreciate your call. Thank you. West of the Rockies, you're on the air with Kathleen Keating. Hi. Hello?
5: Hello?
1: Yes, you're on the air.
5: Oh, hi, Kathleen. Hi.
2: Hi.
1: Hi.
5: Calling from Honolulu.
1: Yes, sir.
2: Aloha.
5: I had kind of a question and then a statement after your response that's a little unrelated. When you were speaking about the Antichrist, I just kind of had a flash that if in your concept of the Antichrist and your description, if there would ever be someone who could possibly fit the mold for that, it might quite possibly be Vladimir Putin, who suddenly rose out of nowhere to become the premier of Russia.
1: Well, could be.
2: He's a scary guy. He really is. I don't know if you've seen the eyes on that guy, but boy.
1: I know.
2: But he is not the one. This person is not in so much the public eye right this moment, but he will be.
1: And she's not anxious to get him there, so that's why you're not getting the name.
5: Yeah. I would never judge anybody, much less judge myself, but at my own view, and that's as far as I can go, is I agree with you, there's God, there's Christ consciousness, and both are all-knowing, all-loving, and I just can't understand how there's any room for anger with a all-knowing, all-loving God and Christ consciousness.
1: Well, it's somebody who has not become comfortable with the concept that we are, to a great degree, left to our own devices. In other words, all-knowing, all-controlling, he believes. Well, it's not. God is not all-controlling. A lot of it's up to us, and I think he's blaming on God what he should be blaming on us, Kathleen.
2: I agree, and I think if you look at the Ten Commandments, you honor God, you keep holy the Sabbath. That's how we are angering the Lord. And because he's just, he can't avoid telling us to, you know, if you spare the rod, you spoil the child. You spank your children when they're wrong. And we're due. Past due.
1: Yeah. East of the Rockies, you're on the air with Kathleen Keating. Hi.
6: Hi, this is Nancy from Pennsylvania.
1: Hello, Nancy.
2: Hi, Nancy.
6: Hi, I have two questions. You had mentioned earlier that your previous show that you were on with Art, it shook up heaven. And I was wondering if you're an intuitive, or how did you know that it shook up heaven?
2: I don't know what particular thing you're talking about. Heaven is upset by a lot of things.
6: Well, I thought you said, I might have misunderstood that, because of the word got out from the previous show that you were on with Art?
2: Oh, well, yeah. Heaven was, this is through some visionaries that are very trusted, and they're, what they prophesy has come true. So there's a lot of validity in it. And this one particular visionary was an associate of Father Martin. And I was told that Art had a big splash in heaven because people finally got caught on to what was being said, and because of his believability, that it helped the message to come through.
6: Okay, that's what I was wondering, if it was you or someone else. And my other question was about, on the other previous show, you had said about the 3 days of darkness and ways you could prepare with putting plastic on your windows.
2: Yes, that's also true for the warning.
6: Right, and I had counted up my windows, and I have like 18 of them, and this is going to take a long time to do this. But I'm wondering, what about people, like elderly people? Some people may
1: actually
6: not have
1: that's
6: any.
1: A really good question.
2: It
1: not
2: is.
1: Just elderly people, but people on medication.
2: Right.
1: The infirm of various sorts. What about them, Kathleen?
2: The elderly people, from what I understand, will be put into a deep sleep if they are not taken during the warning.
1: Into a deep sleep.
2: Into a deep, deep sleep. Now, we're told with people on medication, and that also applies, the sleep applies to young children as well. Under probably the age of 7. And you don't have to worry about them for that 8 days. They will just sleep.
1: Wow.
2: That is also true in the 3 days of darkness for holy people. God will protect them in that sleep. But as far as medications, it's advised that you put some medications away now. Like the manna in the desert, God will multiply things for you if you're generous with your food stores for other people. But it's smart to put things away. And to put your trust in God.
1: Okay. West of the Rockies, you're on the air with Kathleen Keating. Hi.
7: Yes, sir. Good evening. Is this Art?
1: It is, yes.
7: Hello, Art. First of all, I'd just like to say that I feel horrible that you're leaving, but I know you want to move on with other things in your life. I think you're an incredible individual and a gentleman.
1: Well, I have things in my life, sir, that my family, that I must put first.
7: Okay, and Kathleen, what I have for you tonight, you're actually your first-time caller, kind of beat me to the punch, but I also have a strong, exhaustive concordance of the Bible. I don't study the Bible probably as much as he does, but I do understand that in the passage that is in Isaiah, where the Lord speaks, saying that he is the cause of good and evil, not that he created evil, but is all directly related to him. And I think that to help you along, Art, with being open and the way your show is run, is that one of the most important prayers that we can have for God is to give us wisdom to make the right decisions in our life.
1: Mm-hmm.
7: A big part of that is when we are hearing information that's given to us from different people, and or even listening to these guys that get on TV, these evangelists, we should be able to, in ourselves, choose what we believe is the correct path to follow and which is not exactly true, that things that we should stay away from.
1: Well, you know, I think Father Martin would probably take great exception to that, and he would say, you're wanting to have it your way and cherry pick your way along, and that isn't the way it works. Kathleen?
2: Well, I agree. It's kind of like we want to play spiritual Monopoly where we change the rules.
7: Right.
2: And you can't do it. And I think that's why we're falling down so much.
7: I don't want to discredit anything that Kathleen's saying because I'm very open, but I don't think that there's anybody on the earth right now that can ultimately say this is exactly what's going to happen. I think that we can kind of speculate and move along the right direction, but when things happen, it may not be exactly as, you know, certain individuals think. I find it a little disturbing, Kathleen, that you're not as educated on the Bible as some people are. For example, I don't know if you've ever heard of Father Murray of Shepherd's Chapel in Gravette, Arkansas. He's a no-nonsense guy. He can recite the Bible to you in great detail. He's very highly educated. He speaks Hebrew and Greek, and he knows a lot of the history of the Bible in depth. He'd be a great guest for you.
1: Guy hung up?
2: Well, that's too bad.
1: He hung up.
2: Yeah.
1: Or hung himself up, I don't know. First-time caller line, you're on the air with Kathleen Keating. Hi.
8: Hi, Art. Kathleen, how you doing?
2: Hi, how are you?
8: I'm fine. This is John from Tonica. And I was just wondering, Kathleen, you said something earlier about the scapular.
2: Yes.
8: I was just wondering if you could explain about that a little bit, please.
2: The scapular in the Catholic faith was given to us by the Blessed Mother. And it was, it's on brown wool with a picture of the Immaculate Heart of Mary and the Sacred Heart of Jesus. And there have been a lot of stories attributed to the scapular, some very miraculous. There was a man that tried to kill himself, but he had a scapular on and couldn't succeed. And finally he figured out and he took the scapular off and died. It has saved a lot of people, especially in spiritual warfare, which is what is approaching us now. There are promises that are linked to the scapular, that if you wear that scapular, you will not go to hell. If you are a good person, you will be spared hell. And that's a pretty good promise right there. I think that should make a lot of us want to wear them. But
8: yes.
2: It does give us strength in an armament that not everyone is going to have. I know I hadn't worn one in years, and I put one on, and I felt like a great big whoosh came down on my shoulders, literally. Yes. It was just like almost being bowled over. And I really don't want to go anywhere without it.
8: Thanks a lot.
1: All right.
2: Yeah.
1: You're very welcome, and take care. Wildcard Line, you're on the air with Kathleen Keating. Hi.
9: Hi, Art. This is Andy from Largo, Florida.
1: Hi, Andy.
9: Hi, good to talk to you. Kathleen, I had a fortunate privilege to talk to you the last time you were on. You do very good work, and I think the word is very important.
2: Well,
9: I also think all other religions have an opinion and a story, too.
2: Uh-huh.
9: My question tonight, though, is earlier when you mentioned hell geographically being located in the center of the earth.
2: Uh-huh.
9: In the past 10 years, I've seen certain documentaries and talked to certain people that claim that some division of the government basically has the directions to where this place is at, and actually one of the entrances is from a deep cave system.
2: Uh-huh.
9: I don't know if you've ever heard anything about this, but...
2: Yes.
9: Well, it's...
1: Oh, you have?
9: Scary.
2: It is, but I mean, considering some of our politicians, does it surprise you that they know the way to hell?
9: Well, yeah, really, really. Furthermore, if that's the case, that would blow the lid off of a lot of things. I mean, we can keep a cap on UFOs and the
1: sure.
9: reality of that. But hell itself being in the center of the earth, it's the year 2000. You think by now somebody would have gone down there, whether it's
2: Well, then maybe they have, but they're not coming back.
9: Well, true, but do we have that technology to go down there? If we did, why we would, who knows? But
2: well, I mean, if they've got spacecraft at Area 51, then I think we have the technology to get there.
9: Well, true. I just wanted your opinion on that.
1: Well, there you have it.
9: Well, Art, listen, thanks, and take care, and it's time for you to start doing some stuff like you want to do, like maybe buy a hydroplane and, you know, focus on your family and enjoy life.
1: All right. Well, enjoy life. I'll vote for that. Thank you very much for the call. Kathleen, hold on. There's more to come. Stay right where you are. Don't touch that dial.
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1: Good morning, everybody. Indeed, they do. Kathleen Keating has written a book called The Final Warning. It is something that I would suggest you give equal consideration to. And they're really giving you a good deal on it. It's like half price or something. Or only for you who have listened to the program tonight. Everybody else pays regular price. And the phones are so jammed, they are now, that you should try tomorrow or the next day. If you don't get through right away, give it a try later. Back to Kathleen Keating. And somebody writes, Kathleen, during the 3 days of darkness or the warning, what about our pets, a human concern?
2: That's a very good question. If the pets are inside and they survive inside most of the time, then just take care of them and feed them if you can. If they can be let out, put St. Benedict medals on them and they'll be protected. Obviously, if you have horses and things like that, you can't bring them inside.
1: Right.
2: But put a medal on them and they'll be fine. God will take care of them.
1: All right.
2: All right, I had a thing. Before I get 5,000
1: sure.
2: emails tomorrow, I've been asked to do a newsletter that would go beyond the book. And I know to stop the emails from coming, I will go ahead with it. I found a publisher to put it out at cost.
1: Really?
2: It's called The Messenger, and it'll be $14.95. And you can jump from our website to the Messenger site to order it. It'll come out monthly starting in June. And if you want to send check or money order, it's Post Office Box 23856. That's 23856, Columbus, Ohio, 43222. And anybody that wants to write me there, they can, and I'll be glad to answer them.
1: All right. You need to give that address again. Nobody ever gets it first time.
2: That's true. It's The Messenger at Post Office Box 23856. Post Office Box 23856 in Columbus, Ohio, 43222, and that's $14.95, and it's a little over a dollar a copy.
1: All right, The Messenger.
2: The Messenger. And you can get to it from our site, too, as well.
1: All right, is your site up and cranking away?
2: It is, finalwarningthebook.com.
1: All right, very good. Here we go. First time caller line, you're on the air with Kathleen Keating. Hi.
3: Hi, Art.
1: Hello.
3: Hi, is it Kevin from Boston?
1: Yes, Kevin.
2: Hi, Kevin.
3: Hi. I wanted to ask you, Kathleen, if you ever heard of the Bayside Prophecies in New York?
2: Yes, I have.
3: Jesus and Mary were appearing to Veronica Lukin for 25 years?
2: Right.
3: Great. It's true, isn't it?
2: Right. I believe in that. I know that there are a lot of people associated with that that don't believe in it, but everything that that woman has said has come to fruition.
3: Right.
2: And I think that that is the best way to judge a visionary.
3: Right.
1: Yeah, I do too.
3: Isn't a computer that they built in Belgium going to play a big role for the Antichrist?
2: Well, they call it the Beast, yeah. It's all going to come down to numbers and barcodes and money and the lack thereof.
3: And then the computer is supposedly going to control us all?
2: Just about. I mean, if they control your food, they control your life.
3: There's going to be a computer chip, right? In the
2: It's either a computer chip or a barcode. Either inserted in the forehead or the wrist.
3: Right, that's what I heard.
1: Well, it takes one to read the other.
2: Yep.
3: And also, when do you think the warning's coming?
2: I think it'll be soon. I think you still have to see the Pope leaving Rome in exile and some other things that have to happen, but I think that we're getting really ready for it.
1: Close.
2: Yes.
1: Wild card line, you're on the air with Kathleen Keating. Hi.
4: Hello.
1: Hello.
4: This is Gary.
1: Gary, I can barely hear you. You're going to have to scream into that phone.
4: Okay, is this better?
1: Not much.
4: Not much.
1: That's better.
4: Better.
1: Yes, that's better.
4: Okay, Kathleen.
2: Yes.
4: I feel a real kinship with you.
2: You do?
4: Yes, I'm a born-again Christian.
2: Oh, good. I thought you were going to say I owed you money.
4: I accept, Christ as my Lord and Savior. I came to him and... kind of a different way than most people. I prayed with Native Americans for about 4 years, Sweat Lodge.
1: That's a different way, all right.
4: Vision Quest. And, I accept Jesus. He is, he is the way. And Art, you may actually may be interested in this. The Spirit led me, oh, God, I guess first time was about 92, down to a place. It's about 30 miles southwest of you. I'm not going to say the exact spot. It's one of those desert mountains there. And I go down there 2-3 times a year to pray. And every time I have a vision. And when I started reading the book of Joel, it was like right out of the book of Joel. There was one night where I'd been praying. I looked up at the sky, and it was like there was no light coming through. It was like God had turned off the electricity.
2: I guess we don't pay our bills.
4: And every time it's something like that, you know, having to do with, you know, Christ coming back. And I get, okay, I'm kind of rambling, so I want to get to the point.
5: Thank you.
4: Yes, the solar eclipse last year in Europe.
5: Yes.
4: They say that it was the darkest since Christ was crucified. And all kinds of things happened that week, you know, besides all those meteor showers.
5: Yes, it was a very strange week, all told.
4: It was. Our friend Putin was actually appointed prime minister that week also, on August the 9th. Kathleen, do you see any special significance to that? What is your take on that?
2: Well, Pope John Paul II was born under an eclipse. And some people have said that he would die under that eclipse. But I think that is the eclipse itself. Obviously, the Pope is still with us. I think it signifies, because it darkened the Vatican, I think we're going to see the rise of the Antipope very soon. And I think it was a significant part of the eclipse itself.
5: Mm-hmm. All right. East of the Rockies, you're on the air with Kathleen Keating. Good morning.
6: Good morning, Art. Good morning, Kathleen.
2: Good morning.
6: Before I ask Kathleen or have a statement there, Art, I just wanted to say something to you. You know, sometimes things that are outside of you in terms of entertainment or media or whatever really end up feeling like part of your life and part of family. And I got to just say one thing. You're going to be missed, my friend.
5: Thank you.
6: A great deal. There's no way to replace you. Kathleen, I've been listening with great righteous frustration all night. Redialing the phone as fast as I could with my auto redial, trying to get through, practically praying I could get through. I'm curious about something. I'm going to bring up a statement another young man made. It seems to me that to some extent, your knowledge of the Bible, and I'm talking about the Bible as it breaks down back to the Chaldee, the Greek, the Masora, the original manuscripts, is not very strong, and that concerns me a great deal, I think, particularly for some of the people that have been listening tonight. One young girl who was very confused, other people who have their own conceptions about what's happening and what isn't happening, and some of the things that you yourself have said about the end times are somewhat inaccurate. I guess I just wonder, you know, does this concern you? I mean, how do you feel about that?
2: The Bible I use is the Bible that was translated by St. Jerome, so it differs from the King James.
6: I'm sorry, I'm not referring to the...
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0: 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And now, Art Bell.
1: In terms of describing the levels of hell, its location, and so forth.
2: Well, she's a Catholic.
1: Well, I understand that, Art, but we are also talking about something that is going to affect the people of the entire world here.
3: And that's where the warning's going to clear that up. We'll find out if I'm right or wrong, or the Catholic Church is right or wrong on that. But I feel very strongly about the purgatorial teachings of the Church because the evidence is there given to visionaries who have, again, prophesied and been 100% accurate.
1: Okay. I would like to just leave with one last statement, you know, thanking Art again. I guess I would just suggest, Kathleen, for yourself and also with a lot of the people listening out there, please try to find a scholarly individual who can teach the Bible from its foundation. The young man offered to you, Art, before a pastor by the name of Arnold Murray, who teaches on our pre-recorded program weekly around the United States called Shepherd's Chapel. And he's a very no-nonsense ex-Marine. I think you'd get a big kick out of him. I doubt there's time before you leave.
2: Yeah, he might make a good guess, and there might be enough time.
1: If there's time, and he would be willing. I'm not sure he'd be willing. He's pretty cantankerous about that kind of thing.
2: But. Well, so am I. So we might do well.
1: Well,
2: and then again, you've got to think that you might be at some level yelling up, "Hey, Kathleen, you were right!"
1: Yes, this is true. Ultimately, what the other guy said might be true. Maybe none of us really know what's coming, you know?
2: There you are. Thanks for the
1: Thanks
2: call.
1: Thanks to both of you.
2: Take care. West of the Rockies, you're on here with Kathleen Keating. Hi. Hello?
4: Hello?
2: Yes, hello.
4: I'm on.
2: Yes, you are.
4: Oh, my God. Thank goodness for the redial button.
2: Sure.
4: Art, it's a pleasure to be talking to you. I have a great deal of respect for you because you're one of the few people that brings out the things that a lot of us want to know about, and it's a crying shame that you're leaving the air, and I just wish that you would reconsider.
2: I appreciate your concern, sir, but I'm doing what I need to do.
4: Yeah, I understand.
5: West of the Rockies, call toll-free, 1-800-618-8255.
4: Johnny Carson, late-night television, is just not there. It's he was him, and you were you.
2: I appreciate that, sir. Thank you.
4: But that's from the bottom of my heart. There aren't enough people like you out there talking about things that need to be talked about. As for Kathleen, your guest, the only thing I can say to you is I'm not a religious person by any stretch of the imagination. I was born in a Jewish family. I'm not religious, but I consider myself to be highly spiritual, and there's a great deal of difference. I don't subscribe to any organized religion because I think what it does is tries to instill fear in people, and I think it did that from historically, to try to group people together. And historically, when we were in the Dark Ages, coming out of the cave, I think there was a need for it to bring people together with some form of structure and some sort of belief that everyone could adhere to establish some sort of kinship. But I think those days are over. I think there's goodness, there's God, in your terms, God within each of us. There's a spirit in each of us. I do believe in reincarnation, by the way, and I've proven that to myself. I have also hypnotized people, as Art has, and they have verified events that happened in their past lifetime, so that's enough proof for me. And I know these people very well, and they've checked on historical records in places they've never been. They described their death in great
2: detail. Okay, we're kind of short on time. Let me bring up that point with her. Regression hypnotherapy has turned up some astounding things. I mean, people have gone back and described prior lives and things in those lives, specific names and places they could not possibly be familiar with, and yet they are. And
3: how is one
2: to decipher this information?
3: You have to be very careful, and I'm sure Malachi has mentioned this, that you cannot open a door to another level because the spirits do have knowledge. And they're not always good spirits that fill you with that knowledge for you to regurgitate.
2: All right. First-time caller line, you're on the air with Kathleen Keating. Hi.
6: Hello, Art.
2: Hello.
6: Yeah, this is Ross in Apple Valley.
2: Yes, sir.
6: First I want to say that I'm going to miss you, and I hope the best for your family.
2: Well, I miss you all, too. Thank you.
6: Yes, Kathleen?
3: Yes.
6: Yes, I believe in God, and evil, you know, Satan and all that. But I have a problem with, you know, the story with

0: God creating the big flood, but he told Noah and his family to build the ark.
1: Mm-hmm.
0: And then all other life was destroyed.
1: And right.
0: Noah and his family had to restart life, right?
1: Right.
0: Okay, then you go back farther. You believe that Adam and Eve was our parents, our first human beings on Earth. Right?
1: I think they were the first human beings that had souls.
0: Okay, but isn't that more or less saying that God is okay in incest? Because if they, I mean, that's basically what it is. And I don't, the God I believe in would not go for that.
1: Incest how?
0: Well,
1: Noah's children were married to women. They were not brother and sister. So Noah had relatives, you know, on both sides. He had in-laws.
0: But they're children.
1: Their children?
0: Adam and Eve's children and on, and even Noah's family.
1: Well, I see what you're saying.
0: That would be, basically, that would be incest.
1: There are cases that come up that certainly smack of incest in the Bible. But I think you have to look at it in particular to the situation in which Noah found himself.
0: Yeah, I just that's what's always puzzled me.
1: Well, you brought up a very good point that I don't think many people talk about.
2: No, that's right. I bet they don't. And it's one of the reasons would be they don't really have exactly the right answer.
1: It's a tough one.
2: Yeah. A wild card line, you're on the air with Kathleen Keating. Hi.
3: Yeah, hi, Art. Can I use both my Christian names?
2: No.
3: Okay. Paul calling from New Mexico.
2: Thank you.
3: Art, I haven't always agreed with you, but I can honestly say there'll never be another one quite like you.
2: Yeah, well, you can say that about Castro, too.
3: Thank you. I probably have. Kathleen, I wanted to ask, funny you brought that up, Art. I wanted to ask you, is there any way you could tell us if it would be God's will that the Cuban boy should stay, or if he should go, or I've been having a terrible time with this. There's 800,000 people. That's what I heard on the news down there protesting. I don't know if that's true or not, but it sounds pretty biblical.
2: All right, Kathleen. Yeah, there is a classic question. The Cuban boy makes it to our shores. Mom dies, getting him here. Dad wants him back. He's in communist Cuba. We are in one of the worst moral dilemmas that we've ever been in for one little boy in our nation's history.
1: Definitely, and I don't know where you fall on this one, because it's the father has rights, the child has rights, and freedom. I think a lot of people think that should win over everything, over emotional family ties. So I don't know. I don't have the answer. It's a tough one, but I think you are going to see a change in diplomacy with Cuba because of this.
2: But you don't necessarily regard that as a good sign.
1: No, I don't. I think it's good for the people that have family still in Cuba,
2: mm-hmm.
1: and so forth. But I think it's, like I said, a precursor to the warning. And to me, it's just
2: beginning
1: one of the other pieces.
2: Beginning of the warning or beginning of the end, depending on how you want to think of it.
1: Or the beginning of the beginning.
2: Yeah, maybe that way, too.
1: Yeah.
2: All right. Well, again, your book is on sale for this program only. Normally, your book is
1: $22.95,
2: mm-hmm.
1: and it won't be in bookstores till August.
2: Until August. So
1: until August.
2: Not only do you get it early, but you get it cheap, $10.95, $5.95
1: right.
2: shipping and handling. That's it. The number to call is 1-877-620-2665. That's 1-877-620-2665. And you wanted also, Kathleen, to give out an address again, I believe.
1: It's for the Messenger. That's the monthly newsletter. It's Post Office Box 23856, Columbus, Ohio, 43222.
2: Now, that's also an address where people can write to you
1: personally,
2: if they wish.
1: I will answer each and every letter that I get.
2: All right.
1: And that goes for email, too.
2: Then give it again.
1: Post Office Box 23856, Columbus, Ohio, 43222.
2: Well, I really want to thank you for being here a second and probably final time with me.
1: Well, thank you, Art.
2: And come back to Coast to Coast AM again, please.
1: Thank you, Art, and take care of yourself and know that God really wants to thank you for what you've done.
2: Good night, Kathleen.
1: God bless. Bye-bye.
2: All right, folks, that's it. That's all the time we've got this night. Now, tomorrow, We'll twist you back around again. James Oberg, who recently had a remarkable United Press International story about NASA, who was, in fact, at NASA Mission Control for, I don't know, 20 years, a long time, and has a lot to say about NASA, is going to be here. That's going to be a very important program. James Oberg, tomorrow night, right here. For now, from the high desert, I'm Art Bell. Good night.

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0: from the high desert and the great American Southwest, where all the dire predictions of bad wind stuff didn't happen. By 3 o'clock this afternoon, I called the National Weather Service in Las Vegas, and they said, Art, I think we can relax, even though it looked bad. The whole thing is slipping to the east a little bit, and we got a few 40-mile-an-hour gusts here in the desert, but nothing like Monday, thank God. And got away with it, so that was apparent by about 3 o'clock this afternoon. Whew. Monday was unbelievable. The damage in this valley is absolutely incredible. Listen, we're welcoming yet another new affiliate to this, to the House of Madness. It's WWNC in Asheville, North Carolina. They're 570 on the dial. Good spot to be. 5,000 watts. Definitely would go screaming on out into the night very well indeed. The GM there is Diane Ogram. The PD, Jim Edwards. Thank you very much. The duo there of Diane and Jim. Thank you. You have no idea what a weird, very strange, weird world you have just stepped into. For example, coming up in a moment is Dr. Greer in the first hour, and I'll tell you all about him. And then in the second hour, Red Elk. Listen, sorry, I know nobody can get onto Richard C. Hoagland's website. We put another notch in our website. We've apparently killed Richard site. It'll be back by tomorrow, but so many people trying to access the new images that it just went. So another notch goes in, probably back up by tomorrow. Just be patient. All right, a couple of things to take care of, and then on to the amazing Dr. Greer. Dr. Greer is the founder of Space Access Systems, Inc., its corporation dedicated to identifying, testing, licensing, and commercializing over Unity energy devices for mass dissemination. That is a very, very, very serious goal when you think about it. Dr. Greer has been working on this for some time. Most pitfalls are political, he says, not technological, but that's a really good question for us to ask tonight. He's best known, of course, for disclosure. He has led the parade, and somebody always has to, on UFO, alien technology sort of disclosure, you know, finally getting it out into the front of the public. That's a really, really big job. And we just barely got him on the phone, but here he is, Dr. Greer. Hi, Dr. Greer. How are you doing?
1: Good morning. I'm doing fine. How are you?
0: Okay, sir. What? Where would you like to start? I mean, this audience is equally fascinated by both subjects, I think. You know.
1: Well, let's do an update on something that we just learned about in the last 48 hours, and this is actually very historic information, and that is that the largest webcast on the internet in the history since it was created was the Disclosure Project webcast at disclosureproject.org.
0: Are you serious?
1: Yes. 400,000 people attempted to get online to see those events happen, and
0: You just got those stats?
1: We just now got them out of the system. And what? Here's another interesting stat we just got, because it's something that has just been given to us by our carrier, and that is that over 1 million people have downloaded and streamed the video of the National Press Club event that took place on May 9th, and that is also a world record. The other interesting thing is that it's been the largest requested for bandwidth issue that has ever been requested through this largest of all servers that provide this kind of service to the world. What we're finding, in other words, is that even if some of the mainstream media has tried to shut this down, what that's done is shunted it through this alternate media thing that's been created in the sort of new media age, and that's the Internet. So it's interesting because DisclosureProject.org, which is our website, is pushing in the 10 million range for hits. But what is more important are the number of people who've taken the time to try to see this incredible testimony from these heroic military people who came forward about 11 months ago.
0: What do you think, Doctor, what do you think that those kind of numbers can mean? Disclosure is your thing, and so you understand very well what the kind of numbers you're talking about mean.
1: Well, what it means is something we've been saying all along, and I said this to President Clinton's inner circle when we were briefing him on this, and I've said it to many members of Congress in the last few months, and that is that the numbers of people who are interested in this matter and who want this subject disclosed properly and honestly exceeds the number of people who have voted for any of our U.S. presidents in the last several elections. In other words, well over 50% of people know about this subject and think something is being hidden from them and would like to see that secrecy ended. And I think that, you know, you don't have those sort of numbers in any of the elections of either the past two elections for Clinton or Bush. And so there's a huge interest in this, but also a huge level of concern around the secrecy. And I think that what has surprised me the most...
2: Doctor, does that mean the next president has to make it... part of a platform, or it'll be an issue in the next presidential race?
1: I think it will be, and I think it will be because of some things that are happening. For example, since 9/11, a lot of people are understanding that there's an extremely high price for inexpensive Mideast oil that we're some 57% dependent on for imported oil, and that President Bush and others have said that it's a national security issue that we become independent of the need for this sort of large amount of imported foreign energy. Well, I think people are understanding that you can use the word UFO, or you can supplant that term with something called an exotic energy and propulsion device, many of which look like UFOs but are being manufactured in illegal clandestine projects and have been for several decades. And I think as people begin to come forward with the information, with the technology, with their observations, who have seen these things and seen these projects going forward, people are beginning to say, my God, what in the world are we doing trying to continue to burn up the biosphere and develop this entire geopolitical mess that we're in centered around oil? And most people realize, of course, you're not going to solve the energy problem by punching a few more holes in the ground. So I think that this is something which, contrary to what I initially thought after 9/11, that those events would completely make this issue seem sort of irrelevant, it's become more relevant, and people have become more interested and more concerned. So I think that what this means is it is an issue that's going to have continuing legs.
2: If we've got enough people to force it as an issue, how would you go about forcing it as an issue? For example, in the next presidential race, I mean, what would you logistically do to attempt to do that?
1: Well, I think we're going to do some things that we're continuing to ramp up. For example, at the website, there's a link from disclosureproject.org that's in the website where people can fax the president and members of Congress so they don't have to go through snail mail or email, both of which aren't very effective, and they can fax right into the office of the president and right into their senator or congressman's office a letter that says we want hearings and we want this issue dealt with. That's one way of growing this sort of mass movement. But the other is to bring forward greater and greater levels of testimony. One of the things that we've just released is that we put together a four-hour summary of these military witnesses' testimony that people can get now. They can get it on our website or at 888-DR-GREER, which is a toll-free number they can call. And this four-hour tape is, again, only about a 30th of the testimony we have on digital videotape. What we're going to start doing is putting all of that testimony, we have boiled down to about 35 hours of militaries and various generals and colonels and air traffic controllers and people like this, and it's going to start going up on our website for people who know how to see video streaming on their computers so that literally thousands and millions of people can see the complete testimony of these people instead of just a smaller sort of snapshot of their testimony.
2: How about getting into a situation where somehow there's enough interest generated that some major reporter, you know, at a White House news conference, should he ever want to have one again, will ask stand up and ask a question about the field, giving him an opportunity to say at least something.
1: Well, I think this is something that is going to happen when it becomes such a pressure that neither the media nor the political establishment can ignore it. And this is really up to the people listening to your show tonight is to decide to do something about that. The other thing that I think will make a large difference is to come forward with greater and greater levels of testimony, and this is why we've started the second phase of recording these witnesses' testimony. There's another 119 additional military and intelligence and corporate witnesses whom we have identified since last year. So we're going to try to put that testimony together. And there's a subsection of that that involves people who've worked on these energy and propulsion devices. And I think that as that information comes forward, the public are going to realize that this is not just about, you know, little gray or green or whatever colored men out in space, but it's also about how we're going to build the next level of human civilization, how we're going to create a civilization that can be sustainable, that can eliminate poverty as we know it.
2: Yes, but you haven't changed your mind about where this technology has come from, right? It has essentially come from, not joking, the little green men.
1: Well, I honestly think that there are technologies in these black projects that are a result of both human breakthroughs and the study of extraterrestrial vehicles, so that there is a combination. I think that there's a big misunderstanding, and that is that if people look at what Colonel Corso said very carefully, he said that the technologies that were seeded by some of the extraterrestrial materials were ideas that were already ongoing, and then some of these materials would then augment or move it down the path a little further. So I think it's not as simple as saying, well, you know, we found an extraterrestrial vehicle and came out with the integrated circuit or came out with lasers. Mm. That, in fact, that there is a sort of a, if I can use the word hybrid, a hybridization of ideas and concepts where humans have had breakthroughs that have then been potentiated and increased in their efficiency by studying these extraterrestrial breakthroughs that are the result of retrieving a number of these crafts. So
2: you don't think both things going on.
1: You
2: don't think any of this information was generously given or given for any specific reason by alien intelligence, but rather the result of either a captured craft or back-engineered technology, right?
1: Well, we do have a couple of witnesses that indicate, in fact, that there have been or has been at points in time cooperation and where things have been handed off. I think that was very early, back in the late 40s or 50s, and unfortunately, I don't think that we were totally honest in our dealings with that situation. My understanding is that we did not hold up our end of the bargain, in a sense.
2: Tell you something I've heard, Doctor, and you can knock this down maybe if you want to, but there's a lot of reports suddenly of UFO activity in South America and in Australia.
1: Right.
2: And it's been said on this program very recently that perhaps they are, in effect, giving up on us, that we send up jets. We seem not to be particularly interested in them except to have them gone, and that they're taking the hint and taking their act elsewhere.
1: Well, I don't know that that's happening. I do think that there's some very unfortunate things that, for example, John Wiegand, who's one of the witnesses who has come forward, who was a Marine officer in the near the Peruvian-Bolivian border, was at the site of one of these extraterrestrial vehicles that we had obviously shot at and hit with some type of weapon system from a facility where he was stationed. And I think that we have increasingly taken actions that are very dangerous to the national security of the United States and to world security. Now, I think a lot of the objects that are being seen, to add more confusion to this whole mix, are actually made by human beings. There's a facility in for example, Australia, where many people have been seeing these objects flying, large, both triangular and disc-shaped, that are actually made by Homo sapiens, humans.
2: That's right. That's...
1: And I have people who have been in those facilities that we have interviewed recently and who have corroborated that information. So it's not unlike the facilities near Palmdale and Lancaster in the high desert of California, where people late at night at 3 and 4 in the morning have seen these objects launched out of the area near the north base of Edwards, for example, and have seen this for a number of years. And I think so many of these things that are being seen are, in fact, anti-gravity and very advanced energy and propulsion devices. Again, that's sort of a synonym for UFO.
2: All right, take a deep breath for a second. The administration right now,
1: yeah,
2: according to Richard Sjoglund and others, appears interested, and I think there's a lot of stories, in not at all in pursuing this kind of technology, but instead, Doctor, traveling down the let's use chemicals to get nuclear engines for spacecraft into space. That's the road they're going down.
1: Yes, it's interesting because I just had a meeting with the AIAA people, the Association of International Aerospace Engineers, and my science advisor, Dr. Loader, and I and others are working with some people in that group. And they're interested in the fact that this is the sort of perspective that keeps getting pushed, but I think that's sort of a decoy. That's sort of to distract people from the main action that's going on with disclosure, quite frankly. And I have to point out the next level of disclosure is to put on the table, literally, an energy system and also an anti-gravity system. You know, we're working with people like Mark McCandlish. We're working with one of Townsend Brown's proteges. We're working with a whole group of people. And, in fact, just this weekend, we are gathering for the first time this brain trust of physicists and fabricators and engineers to build a small version of one of these alien reproduction vehicles or anti-gravity vehicles. And
2: which you expect to be able to do what?
1: To actually build a small mock-up version of one of these things that people see flying around. It looks like a UFO, basically a disc-shaped anti-gravity vehicle.
2: Okay, a mock-up version, not one.
1: And also an energy system. Basically, the core of these things is the best we can tell, a very high-output, a zero-point-based energy generator. And that system is something we're beginning to put a team together to fabricate. They should be working on that within the next three or four days.
2: And you think you have a theory with regard to the operation of that will allow you to make that device?
1: Well, we have people who are on this team who have actually worked on the plans for these objects and have seen them within classified projects. We have people also who have built at Lawrence Berkeley Labs and in other facilities these over-unity energy generators and have been only to be, in the early days of their experimentation, attacked by rogue sort of SWAT teams and other elements that have tried to shut them down.
2: Well, I suppose that's one way to go after it. In other words, if you cannot conclusively prove with the possession of a UFO that these exist, then you might take this tact and build your own, and that's essentially what you're doing, right? You're building your own UFO.
1: Well, a sort of small version of one, but more importantly, we're going to first build the energy plant, the energy generation system, so that we can show the world that, in fact, we don't need to be burning fossil fuels for the next hundreds of years, destroying the biosphere.
2: Well,
1: that there's an alternate to that.
2: I guarantee you, Doctor, that a small, even a scale version of a UFO that did what we've seen UFOs do, or even some portion of it, would go a long way toward doing that.
1: Well, that's right. And I've had members of Congress and more than one senator ask that we put that kind of technology together and demonstrate it for select members of Congress. So that's what we're planning to do. And we have a group of this Space Energy Access System. So we have a website, seaspower.com, which is, I think, a nice double entendre. SEASpower.com. And this group has been
2: the name. The name alone is going to get you on the FBI list right away.
1: Well, that's okay. That's old news, Art.
2: Seaspower.
1: So basically, this is the next step, is that we're going to move from testimony and evidence and cases from people who've been inside the Strategic Air Command or within the CIA or within the DIA into this level where we can hopefully, and of course this is a big experiment and undertaking, demonstrate to the world both the energy system that generates energy for these objects, as well as, if we can, one of these electrogravitic or anti-gravity type devices. So that's what we're working on, and that work is beginning actually this week.
2: All right, hold tight. We're at the bottom of the hour. Oh, that's pretty cool. So he's going to build his own UFO. Think about that. How better to prove that they're real than to build one? Say, here you go, look.

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1: Actually, I can't think of anything in the entire world that would be more convincing than building a UFO, even a scale model UFO that flew. I mean, does it get better than that for the media? The answer is absolutely no. If he can do that, then maybe disclosure's just about here. Yeah, I'd say that's off into the category of a headline of kinds. No doubt about it. He's going to build his own UFO. Or, I guess actually, dramatically, you could not possibly demonstrate it in a more graphic way. That would do the trick for me. Dr. Greer, welcome back.
2: Thank you. Glad to be back.
1: Mm-hmm. Yeah, that's serious news. What do you think the odds are you're going to be able to do it?
2: Well, I think that the idea is that the first phase of it is to build the energy plant that would prove this concept of so-called over-unity or zero-point energy generation. And I think the next phase is to move it into the rotational system and vortex technology that enables this electrogravitic effect. I think that latter part, where you actually have something that can fly under anti-gravity in controlled conditions, will take us quite a bit longer, but we're hoping to be able to have a prototype of this within certainly a year, and maybe much sooner. We're getting some really interesting help from some quarters that normally you would not think would want to stick their neck out on this, and I'm talking really mainstream and helpful aerospace people who do contracting for NASA, people who do contracting for various areas who have knowledge of this. And you see things in Jane's Defense Weekly about the 1950s era anti-gravity projects, and you see the Nick Cook's book that's talking about the race to zero point, talking about the same thing. And there are more and more people in the mainstream aerospace area wanting to come forward. And one of the things I will say to people listening, if they think that they have information or can contribute to this effort, they should contact us at either disclosureproject.org or seizepower.com. And let us know, because we're putting this brain trust together, and it's growing very rapidly, and it's picked up a tremendous amount of momentum.
1: Well, I'm sure there are people like that out there. A lot of them are inventors. A lot of them know things. Are these the people that you want?
2: Yes, so long as they can demonstrate their bona fides. And the people that are on this initial creative team are people who have an excellent track record in working in these areas and can prove that to us. For that reason, we're supporting them in this effort, in this research and fabrication effort.
1: Doctor, there are a lot of characters out there
2: who have
1: perhaps not the right bona fides, but every possibility in the world, if you had the patience to sift through them, of eventually finding the one who had the gem.
2: Well, that's what we've been doing now for, of course, quite a few months. And we have there's a lot of nonsense, and there's a lot of good stuff out there. And even in the conventional area, I want to point out some people who've surfaced who have developed, for example, a very advanced fuel injection systems that would enable an automobile to get anywhere upwards of 100 to 130 miles per gallon. And this sounds implausible, except that the people have built and tested these things only to later run into what I not so fondly call Murder Incorporated, this sort of illegal cabal of folks who have taken extraordinary steps to keep these things silent. And I think one of the things that people have to understand is that there's this sort of unacknowledged terrorism that's been going on in society for decades, where very good and honest inventors and scientists and even military people who stumble across these things have been tortured, have been abducted, have been drugged, and have been mistreated. And I think this is another whole part of what disclosure has to get to, and that is that there have been this sort of illegal and unconstitutional abuse of people who could have helped our society avoid many of the tragic events that have occurred in the last 6 or 8 months. So I think that this is something that has to come to light, and I think that if you look at even the accounts of Colonel Charles Brown, who was the AFOSI officer who had been in Project Grudge, who came across a technique for altering the air intake system of a vehicle so that you would get about 20 to 25, maybe 30% more fuel efficiency. He had bomb threats. He had his stuff sabotaged. He had his prototype stolen. And this is a very decorated man who had, back in the 50s, had been involved in the UFO projects, and then after his retirement got involved in some of these energy projects. And his testimony, by the way, is available for anyone to read and who wants to read it all on our website. So I think that what you find is that you have really wonderful people who have been courageous in trying to come forward, but they've all been doing it in a divided way. What we're doing with the energy issue is what we've also done with the disclosure issue, and that is, let's not let these people go out by themselves and have their necks chopped off. Let's put them together in a coalition, and let's support them, and let's protect them.
1: Yeah, I'm wondering how literally you mean this, Doctor. When you say kind of like Murder Incorporated and then laugh.
2: I mean it literally.
1: Yeah.
2: For example, one of the things people are going to start seeing in the disclosure effort is that we're going to get testimony from folks who have been abducted and tortured. I don't mean by extraterrestrial. I mean by rogue, illegal operations operating in this country and others. And there are people who have been murdered. And I think that...
1: Have you been watching the list of scientists into biotechnology that have been really disappearing and dying under not good circumstances?
2: I have seen that. And you know, I don't know quite to make of that because I'm not involved in that particular area. But I do know that in the last 3 months, I have personally met with more than half a dozen bona fide physicists and scientists, not in black projects, but in the public civilian domain,
1: yes,
2: who have run into this kind of harassment and who have had colleagues that have literally at times been murdered in an attempt to keep these things silent. And I think that the people listening to your show should be outraged at this and should be prepared to support our effort to get this material out to the public by marching with their feet and marching with their pens and making a very clear message to our leaders, but also to the media, that we want this issue covered and we want these people protected.
1: What group is it, Doctor, that's doing the torturing, the kidnapping, and the killing? What group is this?
2: Well, normally these are contract agents and contract operatives who are working on behalf of this, for lack of a better word, transnational cabal or secret government that exists within the government and within the international scene, that really do not answer to the Constitution or to the President or to the Congress. And I think this is exactly what Senator Inouye was referring to when he said that there was this shadowy government within the government that had its own Air Force, its own Navy, its own funding mechanism. And this is a U.S. senator saying this during the Iran-Contra trial.
1: What is the mechanism that allowed for the birth of this cabal?
2: Well, I think it's been around for quite a long time. It certainly has been around since the World War II era. But in the aftermath of World War II, what we have found through interviewing people who were on the scene back in the 50s and even late 40s, is that the compartmentalization and funding mechanisms were put in place, mm-hmm, for these entities to escape supervision. And when they escaped supervision, there were abuses of power and abuses that began, and they continued up to this present hour. And I think this is exactly what Eisenhower was warning the public of when he said to be very careful of the excesses of the military-industrial complex. And it wasn't because he was anti-military, nor am I, but that I think he had seen firsthand, according to Brigadier General Steve Lufkin, who was in the Eisenhower White House as a young man at the time. He said that Eisenhower was immensely frustrated by the fact that he was being left out of the loop on critical technology and other issues related to UFOs, specifically to UFOs. And Brigadier General Lubkin's testimony, again, sort of underscores this whole concept that once he had learned of these things, and by the way, while he was in the Pentagon, he had seen some of the material from apparently the Roswell or the New Mexico crash of an extraterrestrial vehicle, he had people come to him and said, you know, people who step out of line discussing this have been known to be, quote, erased. and General Lovkin talks about this erasure process where people would simply disappear. And this is way back in the late 50s when he was being told this. So, you know, that whole mechanism probably pre-exists my birth in the mid-50s. But certainly, I think it mostly got out of control between 1945 and 1955. By the mid-50s, I think this thing was well out of control.
1: And how do you imagine that these people think of you?
2: Well, of course, quite a large number of them support what we're doing. This is why I'm still here, able to talk to you about this issue. And I think that people listening should understand that folks who have been involved or are involved currently in those projects, that this is not a monolith, that there are a number of factions or a number of interest areas that support disclosure, that support bringing these technologies out. My understanding is that when I briefed CIA Director Woolsey back in 93, I was told by two insiders inside this so-called MJ-12 group, although I don't think that's what it's called today, but within what's called Magi Control and Royal Ops and Cosmic Ops, that basically about a third of them supported what we wanted. I understand at this point it's probably up around 45%. So the numbers are growing, and I think that, unfortunately, you know, we can't let time slip away. I don't know that we have time to have that become 50 or 60% because we have pressures being brought to bear in the geopolitical arena.
1: So time is on their side, not yours.
2: No, in the long run, time is on our side. Time is on the side of truth always, and time is on the side of disclosure, and time is always going to be on the side of the good in the long haul. Now, in the short run, we are running up against a big squeeze here because neither the environmental situation nor the geopolitical and terrorism situation can withstand too many more years of this whole thing being obfuscated and hidden and obscured. So we are going to have to move that timeline up. I had one of the insiders within that group call me right after the May 9th event at the National Press Club and say, you know, you're moving our timeline up by about 6 years. And I said, good. This is what our intention is to move that timeline up by at least that amount of time. And this person went on to basically encourage are doing so. When I've met with a number of people in Europe who are connected into these classified projects.
1: May I ask a question? Doctor, what happens if you lose the race?
2: Well, it's not me losing the race. It's all of us together.
1: Yeah, I understand. Take the question in that spirit.
2: Right. Well, I think that you're going to see more of what you're seeing. You're going to see increasing geopolitical instability. You're going to see increasing biosphere collapse. You're going to see increasing destruction of both polar ice caps. You're going to see increasing disparity between the wealthy and the poor nations that will lend to more terrorism, more war, more instability, and more pain and suffering. So basically, the universe, if you will, nature, whatever you want to call it, is saying we need to move on to the next chapter in human evolution. And that leap has been artificially held up for about 50 years. And so there's a price to pay when you don't go with the flow of the will of the universe or the natural order. And I think that what we're seeing in terms of all this suffering and all these things that are happening is the consequence of trying to buck that trend line. And the trend line is towards another level of evolution, which these technologies will enable humanity to reach. And as we further delay that process, the suffering will get worse and worse and worse until we finally snap out of it and say, okay, we're going to do it. So what we're saying to people is, hey, let's go ahead and do it. It's inevitable that these changes are going to happen, and it's inevitable that humanity is going to go forward with these types of technologies and information. So the longer we put that off, the more the suffering is going to deepen. So let's mitigate the suffering. Let's relieve that suffering. Let's be wise and do the right thing.
1: The people that you have described that would go to these lengths that you have described, if they thought you were actually getting very close to producing what would amount to a flying saucer, an alien craft, something powered by an over-unity device, something that could demonstrate even perhaps anti-gravity, do you honestly think they would, if they're everything you say they are, they would let you get there?
2: Well, a number of them not only are letting us, they're helping us. And I would say that we're going to see, aren't we? I mean, you know, a lot of people said if we did what happened at May 9th, that had that level of media penetration, and that eventually was covered by Pravda and the Chinese news agency and all these other things all over the world, much more heavily than in the United States, I might add. CNN World, for example, had a very extensive piece on it overseas, but they sanitized it in the domestic market. But still, you know, we're estimating somewhere between 1 and 2 billion people heard about all these military people coming forward talking about this. And do you know, to this day, not a single one of them have been threatened. None of them have been told to be quiet. I have not been told to be quiet. So I think that the tide has turned in our favor, and I think we just have to go forward and do that. And by the way, it's the grassroots that's been supporting this, and they are our greatest support and protection. And we've been getting out there to encourage people to move forward with us. On that note, I should mention I'm going to be not in your neck of the woods, but on the West Coast next week. I'm going to be in Portland on the 24th of April giving a lecture and presenting this information, and then on the 25th in Eugene, Oregon, and then on the 26th in Ashland, Oregon, and at Mount Shasta, California on the 27th, and then at San Francisco at the New Age Expo on the 28th. So anyone who wants to meet with us can join me at those places next week.
1: All right,
2: week.
1: So I assume they hear, if they go to these lectures, the kind of thing that they're getting tonight only in long form in detail.
2: That's right. Well, first of all, they get to see, you know, one or 2 hours of the witness testimony uninterrupted, and then they will hear a presentation by yours truly. And the details of that are on our website at disclosureproject.org. But when we go to these cities, what we're finding is that huge numbers of people mm-hmm. who are in the mainstream academic and scientific world are emerging saying, yeah, this is true, and I'm glad someone's talking about it. And what can I do to help? And so it is this just sort of huge global networking that's going on that's really very exciting.
1: Well, it is exciting. And it's exciting that the kind of numbers that you talked about at the beginning of the hour are beginning to surface, because that actually might get it done if you can get those
2: right.
1: kinds of numbers out.
2: Well, I can tell you the people who have been involved with this with us just from a technical point of view have said that if you took the biggest webcast event in the history of the world, the Disclosure Project trumped it by an order of magnitude, literally by an order of magnitude, that the numbers of people who, and so, you know, the people out there know that this is true. You know, I'm meeting with aerospace engineers and professors of space sciences at universities, and they're pulling me and my science advisors and others aside saying, you know, we know this is going on, and we think it's gone on long enough, and by golly, you know, we hope you can succeed, and what can we do to help? And so Space Energy Access Systems, the energy company we founded, are getting these people on our advisory board, and people that you would have thought would never want to wade into this are now jumping on board. So I think that it's certainly picking up momentum. We're not there yet, but I think we're going to get there.
1: Well, if you do get there, do me a favor.
2: Yep.
1: And before you go to the networks, take just the night before, and I mean the night before, and come on here.
2: Oh, you'll hear about it. In fact, one of the things I'll say to you is that as we make progress with this creative team building these things, even before we can go massively public, which, of course, would shut down all the bandwidth on the planet in terms of people trying to see it, I'll come on your show and we'll talk about it in greater and greater detail if you want to hear about it.
1: And, I absolutely want to hear about it, yes.
2: So there's some really interesting technologies that are already being presented to us that as we can get them refined and tested, and maybe we'll end up in your neck of the woods and show it to you once we get all our ducks in a row.
1: How many strong contenders do you have right now?
2: About a dozen.
1: A dozen?
2: Yeah. People who actually have or have previously built either energy devices that are very serious and over Unity, or have built components or actually worked with the anti-gravity technology. So we have a very strong coalition moving forward on this.
1: Now, getting into the actual testing and or construction of those really would be truly exciting work. And I would think a lot of very mainstream scientists, if they signed on to it intellectually, would jump in with both feet, wouldn't you?
2: Absolutely. And in fact, we're not going to present a specific technology to the public until at least three or four independent, well-credentialed and well-recognized laboratories and entities have tested them and have found reproducible results. So that's what we're shooting for.
1: All right. Good. Sounds like a lot of fun to me. Dr. Greer, out front, as usual. Thank you for being here tonight.
2: Thank you.
1: Take care, my friend. Dr. Greer, Stephen Greer.
3: Get a shiver in the dark. It's raining in the park. Meantime.
1: Well, maybe it's coming, folks. Maybe.
3: Sound of the river, you stop and you hold everything.
1: A disc that would fly. That would be really good.
3: A band is blowing Dixie. Double fall time.
1: Let me rephrase that. Defy gravity.
3: You feel all right when you hear the music ring.
1: We are going to be right back. Red Ults on the way.

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1: That's exactly what it is, and it's time for an encore performance. Red Elk is an intertribal Native American medicine man. He's coming up next. He's a self-described half-breed Native American from both the Blackfeet and the Shoshone Nations, as well as part Irish and French, member of the Hioka, I believe it is, contrarian group of Native American Lost Boys, which he is one of the 12 inner of that group, one of the last 9 members of the Red Web Society, who are working to bring understanding.
2: Welcome to Nye Underground, bringing you Art Bell classics all the way from the high desert. For show guest information, visit NyeUG.com. And now, Art Bell.

0: Welcome to Nigh Underground, bringing you Art Bell classics all the way from the high desert. 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And now, Art Bell.
1: What shadow people are and are not. You may recall we had all sorts of people sending in photographs during the course of the program when Red Elk was on, and Red Elk is back tonight. That was an amazing program. Red Elk, it's good to have you back again. Where are you physically located?
2: Between Ellensburg and Clee Elum in eastern Washington, literally right alongside I-90.
1: That's up in Mel's Hole country.
2: It is, yes, and we've just recently been there again.
1: Again.
2: Well,
1: I heard that there was a trek that took place by some people up in that area, sort of looking for Mel's Hole, but that they didn't find it, and they've decided they're going to go back again with a more serious attempt. Is that correct?
2: That is correct. They did find his property, but they did not...
1: Wait a minute. They found Mel's property?
2: Oh, you bet. Yes. Yeah, the trailer, everything, and there's a fence with strong warnings on it to keep out.
1: Oh, really?
2: Mm-hmm. And I told him that's it. I go no more. I go no closer. I've seen it. I've been there once, and they're crazy.
1: Oh, really?
2: Oh, yeah, yeah. It, your Area 51 type rigs, you know, those white rigs that would pop up and watch you?
1: Oh, yes, yes.
2: Ah, they came.
1: Oh, government?
2: Well, call them government if you want. They're unmarked. And two of them, one blue, one white. And the guy in blue, thank you, government, I say that to them.
1: Why? What?
2: Well, if it wasn't for them, it would have taken hours more to find his property. They parked right in front of the gate to make sure nobody went there. The gate that we've been going to, the place where I, you know, after many years
1: yes.
2: of not being there, it seemed familiar. Well, it turns out that the yellow gate that I told you of, that's the back road into Mr. Waters' property. And they came by and got everybody's license numbers, and he's sitting there with one of those palm things, I guess, you know, kind of a palm computer. And
1: yes.
2: Well, anyway, they noticed where he was parked across from, about a mile or a little more beyond where we've been looking. And... they get pictures of it. If anyone's interested, it would be on the SeattleChatClub.org.
1: Uh-huh.
2: And really, well, anyway, again, thank you, Mr. Government.
1: So you would say you've seen enough that you believe Mel's story is true?
2: Oh, you know. The only problem with Mel's story that I've seen enough to know that that's true. According to every description this gentleman has given out, old trailer, the whole bit, there seems to be a brand new large building on that area with a great big barn.
1: Really?
2: A few horses with a fence and, you know, fences that corral around the horses.
1: Mm-hmm.
2: Are you familiar with corrals, Mr. Bell?
1: Well, it's very familiar.
2: This corral is 3 feet high.
1: 3 feet high?
2: Mm-hmm.
1: Gee, what are we corralling in there?
2: It's a good picture from the air, Mr. Bell.
1: Red Elk, if this hole is there, and by the way, Mel has since described a second hole.
2: Yes, I heard that.
1: You know that, right?
2: Yes.
1: The stories that have gone, for example, with the second hole, which is allegedly here in Nevada, are really, really incredible. I trust you've heard them.
2: Not the keeper of the tunnels or nothing.

0: Yeah, that's right. You're the keeper of the tunnels. How did the second story hit you? And do you think there might well be a second hole here in my state?
1: Sir, every time you find one, you find a pair. They're all over the world. Kind of, we call them the nostrils of our mother.
0: The nostrils of our mother.
1: Yeah. One discharges excessive, harmful, if you want to, or like what would be viruses. You know, I'm not saying they are. It's just like you get a runny nose. One side runs, the other breathes. And so one side runs and the other breeds. Where you find one hole, you will always find another in a 25-mile radius. Again, they are not just here and not just down there in Nevada. And they're literally all over the earth.
0: And I guess we might as well go ahead and get the rest of it. You think these holes connect to an inner earth, correct?
1: Absolutely. And
0: an inner earth with inner worlds within that earth.
1: Yes, but may I clarify that?
0: Absolutely.
1: Thank you. People have got the impression it's a ball floating inside a ball, floating inside a ball, you know, on and on for five below us.
0: Yes.
1: The earth is dead solid all the way to its core with giant caves that decrease in size as it gets further and further towards the core. So if deep whalers or diggers or whatever, you know. Whatever they're going for.
0: Yeah.
1: If they happen to be digging above one of these caves, these are enormous caves, and especially the ones directly below us, they sometimes range 600 and 800 miles long, 200 and 300 miles wide.
0: Holy
1: mackerel. And in some places, almost 3 miles high.
0: All right. Here's something I had happened on my program that I would like to ask you about.
1: Mm-hmm.
0: I had a man call that said, in essence, that all holes in excess of 10,000 feet are classified. And he said that were he to give me any more information on the air, it would compromise U.S. security. So I said, fine, send me an email. He never did. Still, it sticks in my mind that he said that, and I wonder if you think there might be anything to that.
1: From my information, it goes quite a bit above 10,000 feet.
0: But at some point, Red Elk, is there a government clampdown classification that occurs?
1: Yes.
0: Why?
1: No. No, I'll say no more, but yes. Well, I will say a little bit more. I talked about lizard people and stuff, and people really think I'm out of my tree.
0: I know.
1: Well, that's all right. It's my tree.
0: It's your tree. You got that right.
1: Yeah. And we do have interaction with these beings as well as a number of other beings. And these beings, the vast majority of them, are literally not of this planet. And the lizard beings, the Dracolians, they themselves have colonized this planet eons ago. Literally, not more than than a blink as far as time goes, from when Lucifer came. So they are colonized now from three of their own planets. And to them, this is home. It's just like you white people, America's your home. You've colonized it. And to the Indians, it's our home.
0: We took it from you, right? Isn't that the way it went?
1: Well, sort of, kind of, yeah.
0: Sort of, kind of?
1: Sort of, kind of.
0: At least sort of, kind of. So, I guess most people, they want to know about what's below us. They want to know about these creatures that are not really human, that we can't call human,
1: Well,
0: the origins of these creatures, I mean, have they always been beneath our Earth?
1: No, no. They came shortly after Lucifer went in.
0: Well, that's a long time.
1: That's a long time.
0: Lucifer's been down there for a while now, I think.
1: And if you really want to know their workings, which is, first off, allow me to say they are humans. They just don't look human. Humans are people that have souls, all right? And all humans, no matter what planet they come from, no matter what they look like, are humans of their planet or soul bearers. And so they're human. They're our brothers and sisters, just as you would be considered the brother or sister of each other because we look like two-leggeds.
0: So we have some sort of loose relationship to them?
1: Very loose, yes, but it's going to get pretty strong here shortly. It's already getting extremely strong. It's just they don't run around and show their face to the general public, but it will not be that way long.
0: So there's about to be a connection between those below and those above?
1: Oh, yes.
0: And
1: others.
0: Perhaps you would like to describe how that will occur. In other words, what will happen?
1: Hold.
0: Pretty interesting stuff.
1: I cannot tell you how because I do not know how. I just know it is to be. The interaction is going on every day.
0: When you say soon, then?
1: Well, soon, within 25 years, well within 25 years.
0: Okay, well, that's still a while.
1: Yeah, but I go from different times, so... Yes, it would be quite a while, I guess, to we two leggeds of this earth.
0: You understand, of course, that the average, you know, person, when they think about what you're talking about, that is the beginning of interaction with lizard people here on the surface, or I don't know, maybe we'd go to them. Either way, that kind of interaction would be really frightening.
1: Well, again, the frightening part is the fact that we are interacting every day through shapeshifters and half-breeds, and you're not aware of it. And so far, the only way that I can nail one down, really nail one down, is having a photograph of that person. And especially in the shapeshifting end of it, a half-breed.
0: Okay, exactly what would you look for?
1: Well,
0: if you had a photograph...
1: If I have a photograph, it looks like somebody cut out a cardboard cutting like they do in the movie houses showing Burt Reynolds or God knows who, and they stick it there in the auditorium. But only a photograph reveals that.
0: By percentage of those photographs that you get to see and those people you see casually or not so casually, how many do you see?
1: I've only seen one in photo, and that's because I don't run around with a camera taking pictures of crowds.
0: Uh-huh.
1: It just happens to be one of the half-breeds that I deal with, and this guy's was doing pretty good, but he'd change... Without being aware that he's changed. You know, I wasn't aware.
0: What do you mean was? You laid a past tense in there on me.
1: Well, in his normal two-legged walk upon this earth, he's a half-breed. And you take a picture of this gentleman when he's in this mode.
0: And?
1: And he looks like any other picture of any other picture, you know. And but they are so fast at shape-shifting... So fast at pulling out the essence of the being himself, the one that's half-breed, and slipping in full bore, that like a walk-in, what is called a walk-in, and it happens so quickly that one minute the one that you know is there, and the next minute you still think you know that that's that one, but without a photograph, you don't know.
0: Well, have you ever managed to get a photograph of anybody in the middle of this person, in the middle of person, shape-shifting?
1: Well, first off, you're right. It's a person. But no, I
0: loosely.
1: Haven't, although I have seen them shape-shift. I just haven't got a photo of it.
0: In other words, somebody is sort of halfway here and halfway there. I don't know.
1: Well, it's a strange deal, but they're good at this, and there's a lot of interaction. You rub shoulders with them yourself and not aware of it, I'm sure of it, because there's that many running around here.
0: I have no doubt of it. I rub shoulders, I'm sure, with, you know, the way I talk about all this stuff on the air, my friend, I'm rubbing shoulders with all kinds of things. I can feel it all around me, always have been.
1: Well, you can feel one now, another nut on the air, right?
0: You described some awfully big areas underneath the earth.
1: Yes.
0: Would there be a tactical advantage, a spiritual advantage? What advantages would there be for us to get down into these areas and make contact?
1: Well, like the long walkers that I spoke of before. The advantage is escaping the width effect that is going to go on very soon. And that's started, you know, not too long ago in the first place. The earth will flip or roll, if you want. It will be in a three-jerk, mind you, stage over a 10-month period. And Sweden will end up being the South Pole. And if you have a globe, put your finger where Sweden is, well, put it above the South Pole.
0: And you're saying that's where the North Pole is going?
1: That is right.
0: Yeah, well, that's quite a flip. Red Elk, hold on. We're at the bottom of the hour.

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1: Right. What we have here is a Native American medicine man. Now, this is pretty far out for a lot of you, I know, and pretty far out for me, too. But you know something? There's a whole world of knowledge out there that we don't know a damn thing about. And that's what this man has studied all his life. He knows things that are so alien to you and I that it sounds, well, I know how it sounds. But before dismissing any of it, I think you should listen very, very carefully. A lot is pretty wild and pretty out there in the Twilight Zone, all right? But it's absolutely fascinating. He's the man who nailed down the shadow people for us. Tonight we've got a lot to tackle. Stay right there. There's truly an entire world out there that most don't understand. Many who listen to this program have sort of a hint, but basically there's an entire world out there that's a separate world from the one that we understand and think we revolve in proficiently. That would be the world of Red Elk. Here he is once again. Now, you're saying that you have information that is prompting you to come on the program tonight and talk about, you've said all of it, meaning, I guess, for us, for humans, is coming down. What exactly do you mean?
2: Well, it's the Creator has got everything right on time. Hmm. Everything is planned. Everything is working into His hands. Everything. People are worried about your weather shifts, your changes, and so on and so forth.
1: There's quite a bit to worry about in that area, Red Elk. We just had 84-mile-an-hour winds scream across the desert Monday, and there's destruction all over the place. The weather is really turning on us. But you say that's only the beginning, eh?
2: Oh, yes. To me, I believe everything started in 1996. It could have been earlier, it could have been later, but that's where I put it. And it's just going to get worse, but understand it can be changed. It's only the greatest probability.
1: All right, let's nail down what it is you're talking about.
2: Well, all right, one word, Armageddon.
1: Armageddon?
2: Yes.
1: The end of the world.
2: Oh, no. The end of civilization. The world won't end for another somewhere until around the year 4000.
1: Well, the end of civilization, that's...
2: As we know it, yes.
1: That's big enough. And when all is said and done, and we'll get to whatever is going to do this here, I'm sure, shortly, after Armageddon, what will the world be?
2: A mess. And it'll take 30 or 40 years for those who survive it to get back on their feet again.
1: What kind of world it will be? And I understand mess, but I mean...
2: Well, there you'll be lucky to find 2.5 miles of highway that isn't broken up.
1: That'd be a mess, all right.
2: Almost every tree, animal, plant, and water will be gone.
1: Yeah,
2: or poisoned.
1: Yeah.
2: But this is one reason that I'm ordered to teach what I've been ordered to, so that the knowledge that the medicine people and the red people have considered it to be sacred is put out, so that the survivors will have that knowledge. By learning now, it will pass through. Some people will remember.
1: Do you understand that a lot of people wouldn't want to live in a world like that? They'd rather not be alive in the world you're describing?
2: I do, and I also understand people. Too many people, they talk the talk, but when it comes to death, they sit there and fight it left and right. And you're going to have those that are going to fight it and make it through.
1: Would it be a world that you would want to survive in?
2: Yes. It gives you the opportunity to start.
1: You might even be at home in that world.
2: Me?
1: Yep, you.
2: I'm afraid you're right.
1: But for a lot of people, I mean, what you're describing is indeed the end of civilization. All right, now let's get down to what would cause the end of civilization as you see it coming down.
2: Well, it boils down to the warfare that is right now going on. It is between Lucifer and the Creator. It started all over again, and the Unholy Four, which are four different alien beings, including the Dracolian race, the so-called Greys. We call them insect, or I like to call them bee people. A group, the Gargoyles on that planet that's coming, that one that makes a big oval path.
1: Gargoyles, you mean...
2: they look like gargoyles. Gargoyles?
1: What you are obviously referring to is the 10th planet.
2: Mm-hmm.
1: Yes, the Sitchin, the whole Sitchin story.
2: Well, I don't know the whole story. All I know is that dang thing is loaded with bear.
1: And with gargoyles.
2: Well, I mean gargoyles when I say bear. Yeah, they're the worst things in our solar system. They're just unbelievable. Let me run up and hug a lizard compared to those son of a gun.
1: So the lizards are really almost
2: as bad as a gargoyle.
1: Oh, really? I thought you were going to say they're nothing compared to the
2: lizard. But I mean, comparing the two, I'd rather hug a lizard.
1: You'd rather hug a lizard.
2: Yeah.
1: Well, so then we're in trouble beneath and above.
2: Yes.
1: So to speak. Right?
2: But less trouble beneath than above.
1: Well, what about right here on the surface? Now, you mentioned the ongoing troubles. We've got trouble in the Middle East. Powell is over there right now, having essentially no success in stopping the fighting. The fighting is continuing. And, you know, of course, the Bible tells us that when Armageddon comes, it will come and begin in that exact area, of course.
2: Yes.
1: Uh-huh.
2: They're going about that all wrong. But, again, we are on the path of the greatest probability. But it is still yet a probability. It can be changed, and we can turn everything around. You and I and the poorest nation can be living in an utter paradise if we as a mass of people would put our mind together. And Mr. Bell, you have done it a number of times on your show.
1: Nothing at that level, Red Elk. I have done experiments that suggest what you may be saying could be true. I don't know.
2: Well, what you're doing, my friend, is quite scriptural, but, you know, two or more together in my name. And I'm not going to say that the name of Christ, I mean, I'm saying it, but you got to remember what that two-legged being was. He was love on two legs. Any two together in love, in pure love, you know, not lust love or anything like that, but caring love, then they can change much. And if we as a world could gather together in love, or the majority of us worldwide, not just the United States, I'm speaking across our planet, truly aim our love.
1: You know what? I don't doubt that that is right, because then all hearts would change. But, and I also don't doubt that mass consciousness can do some things that are scaring me a little bit. I'll admit to all of that even. But I don't see those hearts changing right now. In fact, if you look at the present progression of events, there's more reason to believe that Armageddon is just a tick away, Red Elk. It's much easier to believe that than it is that all of these hearts are going to change, and the Palestinians are going to embrace the Israelis, and the Israelis are going to embrace all the Palestinians, even Yasser, and all get together and be peace. If I were a betting man, Red Elk, I don't think I'd be betting on that.
2: Well, I would be right alongside you. This is why this is the greatest probability. This is why Armageddon looms. But, again, it can be changed.
1: All right, but if it is not changed, which I'm sorry, pragmatically... Pragmatically, I consider much more possible than what is going to happen.
2: Well, Mr. Bell, you don't understand the Creator's plan, and I'll try to narrow it real quick. Basically, Earth is a mousetrap in space. You and I are the cheese, and all people of all the creations in planes, times and dimensions, not parallel times, are coming here. They are at this very moment battling above and around us.
1: Uh-huh.
2: And they're battling over you and I.
1: And we're the cheese.
2: We're the cheese. We have all the DNA of every soul-bearing being from day one, long before the Earth was born, from day one in our bloodline.
1: Mm-hmm.
2: And the unholy four are claiming us as theirs, and the other says, wait a minute, they've got our bloodline too. Some people don't want to go to war, but they have no choice. So literally everybody is being drawn to the cheese, to the trap.
1: Well, I don't want to go to war, and yet I feel it is almost inevitable.
2: Unfortunately, you're correct, my friend.
1: Just out of curiosity, without intervention, without change, Red Elk, how close do you suppose we are? How much time is left if it goes all the wrong way?
2: If it goes all the wrong way,
1: that's right.
2: Again, I am overstretching because I'm showing things, I'm told things, but I'm never given the time frame, ever. And I know this deep within my heart. I know that I'm correct, that we are within the time frame of within 25 years. Well within it.
1: 25 years. That's not very long, and that doesn't give people with children a lot of hope.
2: Well, if there's so much hope out there, everybody, you know, I tell the truth, at least as I know it. By the way, I represent the Inuit society. I do not represent any American Indian tribe or nation at all. This is my society that I belong to. And under that, I want to make it clear, under that, this is why these things are being brought out.
1: Well, you call yourself a contrarian, right?
2: Well, I think you called me that.
1: Well, I read.
2: I
1: just read your introduction here.
2: I don't even know what contrarian means, but I'm contrary. I'm a
1: Hayoka. Nay, you don't know what it means. A contrarian is one who is totally opposite to the status quo. One who.
2: Well, okay. We call that just contrary. It's. That extra one is...
1: You got a contrary nature, huh?
2: Oh, Lord, yes.
1: Uh-huh.
2: Yeah, but anyway, I'm doing this on orders, and I don't obey any man. I don't obey any man. I mean,
1: you're doing this on whose orders?
2: The Creator's. All 12 of us are doing it on the Creator's orders. There's only 12 in our Hayoka.
1: Only 12 of you?
2: Yeah, there's hundreds of Hayoka, but there's only 12 on this planet that are in our Hayoka.
1: Where are the other 11?
2: One's Japan, one's South America, one's Africa, one's Arabia, and he isn't there yet, but he's on his way to be there in about under 2 years. Let's see, one's in Europe somewhere, I can't remember, one's in Russia. Gee, I can't nail them all. But we all have our little areas of work.
1: Are you
2: North America.
1: Yeah, are you in contact with the other...
2: Three.
1: three others?
2: Yes.
1: Huh. And their view?
2: Our view is identical. We're all trained identical.
1: Okay. Then I suppose the inevitability of this appears now even greater. Listen, I want to ask you about something that perhaps coming up after the break that was brought up the other day on the program, and I don't know what category it fits in, but I've begun to receive emails and communications from a whole lot of people in my audience about mirrors. Now,
2: yes, I heard that.
1: Oh, did you really? You heard something about that?
2: Yes, well, I heard a part of the program before I crashed, yeah.
1: I'm going to read you a particularly interesting email. I've got hundreds of them now. It's one of those things that got brought up on the program, and apparently there's something about a mirror that gives one, I don't know what it does. I really just don't know. I'll read you the story and let you see what you think. But do you know mirrors to have?
2: I know mirrors that trap events.
1: Trap events?
2: Yes.
1: Well, that's very interesting. Trap events.
2: Yes. I know walls that trap events. Mountains, valleys that trap events. Not ghosts, just the past caught on film in a strange way.
1: Yeah, actually, there's science to back you up. I'm told that one day when we know how to do it, we will be able to actually extract memory from things like windows. That you could actually download the memory of that window.
2: Mr. Bell, a surprise to you. The medicine people do know how to do it.
1: Really?
2: Well, sir, with the Creator in all things and with the ability to in-tune yourself to the Creator, you can talk to a mirror. You can talk to a road and say, where did the killer go? And the road's connected to another road and another road.
1: Huh.
2: And you can trace it like a bloodhound.
1: So you can actually converse with these things.
2: Well, sure. Even the great one, the fell one, the two-legged love on two legs, he said the rocks could shout. He'd talk to a tree. It responded, you betcha, you betcha. And I can guarantee there's a lot of people that come to me. I take them on a tree trip. And afterwards, I take them outside, and the vast majority speak with trees. And it shakes them up. One, the last time, spoke with a stone.
1: With a rock.
2: A big one, yeah. It literally became a face and spoke to him, and he came in.
1: Uh-huh.
2: He came in, well, he, yeah, he sure, that was an experience for that guy.
1: Now,
2: you can even meditate sitting in front of a toilet seat. Can you imagine that?
1: There are some things perhaps better not imagine. for safety here, let's get back to the rock part. what did the rock say to this person?
2: I don't know. It was all on film. Not the people went out at my orders after this little exercise I teach. And all of them went out. One had so many things chatting, he couldn't decide which one was chatting at him. So he got a lot of nothing in the long run. But I knew one would be speaking to a rock. I had no idea who.
1: A lot of people, really, and I'm certainly included in that group, trust me, would want to know what a rock has to say, or even the...
2: Actually, sir, you and I, the human race, are far dumber than a rock.
1: Oh, a bag of rocks, huh?
2: Just one.
1: We're dumber than a rock. In what sense?
2: Well, first off, you got to recall the rock, no matter its size. it breeds.
1: Yes, really?
2: Well, yes, really. It rocks and rolls and becomes smaller and smaller it becomes sand and then mixes with organic material and becomes mud and dirt. And then along comes a volcano and it grows up again and it starts the whole process again.
1: And there, ladies and gentlemen, is the life of a rock, which is no doubt where we have derived the expression, life is a rock. Or is it life is a bitch and then you die? Well, anyway. Back in the USA.

0: Doing this for Red Elk.
1: When it's time to leave your home and your loved one.
0: Good morning, everybody.
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0: Actually, in song, I couldn't get much closer than Seattle. He's not in Seattle, of course. He's closer to Mel's Hole, but it's as close as I can get. Good morning, everybody. Red Elk, who's a Native American contrarian, an interesting turn of a phrase there, eh? Is my guest, and we're talking about talking to rocks at the moment. We're going to get right back there, too. Stay right where you are. All right, I can't leave this rock thing for a moment. I do have something on mirrors, but I really, you know, of course, that when you begin talking about this kind of thing, even though theoretical physicists are now beginning to say that things have memory and that memory one day will be retrieved, I mean, that's right at the very edge of our theoretical physics in hard science right now, Red Elk, but here you are saying...
3: Because they are white and they're just starting to learn.
0: Because they're white and just starting to learn, huh?
3: Yeah.
0: You wouldn't think that a rock... as a whole, would have a lot to contribute. Now, some rocks perhaps more than others, depending on where they've been and what they've been doing, I guess. But I'm serious. What could be derived? What information, if you could communicate in some manner with a rock, could you possibly get?
3: Well, you speak as if I don't, if I could. No, I do.
0: I don't mean to sound doubtful. I'm trying to ask an honest question here.
3: Here's one instance. I was working on a construction site. They had made a ditch, and I'd been ordered to dig out this rock.
0: Okay.
3: Well, dang, I was in my second day, and it was not a big rock. It wasn't even half my size, you know. It was a little, I doubt if the thing weighed more than 40, 42 pounds.
0: What do you weigh?
3: all right. Well, I'm down from 293 to 178.
0: Well, so that'd still be a pretty good size rock. You're under.
3: Well, I'm talking size wise, not weight wise.
0: Oh, I see. All right. Okay.
3: And anyway, man, this thing was getting me ticked off, and boy, I got so darn mad at it, I started talking to it, and really lambasting the poor bugger.
0: Why? Wait a minute. Why were you upset with a rock?
3: You want to dig a rock that size for 2 days?
0: Oh, absolutely not.
3: No, neither did I. I was out there in this heat digging this stupid thing.
0: Oh.
3: And it was just hanging on to the earth. It was like it had arms.
0: I've got you.
3: And finally, I really lambasted into it, and the darn rock said, I am holding the roots of that tree. And you could get the idea of it pointing to that tree.
0: So the rock told you that it was an important aspect of the tree.
3: That is correct.
0: So then what did you do?
3: I said, the heck with you. I've got a job to do, and by golly, let go.
0: You're coming out of there, or I'll blow you to bits.
3: Just about. If I had the dynamite, I would have done it.
0: I'm sorry, I shouldn't laugh, but you know how people are going to think of this, Red Elk? I guess some of us, in the same sense, would talk to a rock like that. I mean, we might, but we would not...
3: Mr. Bell, all medicine people talk to things that you think a piece of wood is a tree is a living thing.
0: Well, Red Elk, I talk to my car. I've got to be honest with you. My car, at least as of yet, has not responded in any way I can discern.
3: Well, someday, if you break down in that desert of yours,
0: I did once. Yes.
3: Well, Talk to the park. Talk to the creator who's in all things.
0: You know, actually, when it broke down, I did talk to it. I mean, I got up on the mountain, and the fuel pump went. I mean, it was brand new, right? And the fuel pump went. And I said a lot of things, probably most of them really unkind, for several hours. My wife and I both did. In fact, she had words with it as well. But you see, it didn't answer.
3: Well, I've literally had the same problem, a fuel pump, just making a small pond under my truck. And no money to fix it, no way to get it fixed.
0: Very bad.
3: So I walked around it and prayed and spoke with it in prayer, knowing that I am praying to the God who is in all things, the creator who is in all things.
0: So you prayed to or for your fuel pump?
3: I did.
0: And what happened?
3: It stopped leaking. I drove all the way home on an empty tank, some 47 and a half miles.
0: With that
3: empty on my gauge.
0: Very impressive.
3: I got to my driveway.
0: Yeah.
3: I got out. I shut the door. Yeah. Bang. It started leaking again. And it was so dry, it only leaked the gasoline that was stuck in the uphill side running down of gasoline of the fuel line.
0: Well, then maybe it worked. In my case, I really only transmitted very negative things to it, increasingly negative, actually, as the hours wore on. And finally, this guy with this big flatbed thing comes along and hikes it up and takes us to a place where I said further unkind things about it to other people, in fact. Anyway, it's a long story, but it never worked out well. Next time, maybe I'll try a different approach with it.
3: Well, you know, Mr. Bell, there are no accidents. You learn from every aspect of your life if you got a half a brain.
0: Yeah, well, I don't know about that either.
3: Well, you should learn. You know, bad things happen to people, and it's not until maybe years later that they realize how they've grown.
0: All right, I want to read you something, and I want you to digest this and tell me what we're dealing with. I'm going to do this. I think I'm going to do a program on this subject Friday. I have been receiving some of the most intriguing emails since the subject was broached in an open line segment last week, and I knew this was going to blow wide open. And, well, here, listen. Dear Mr. Bell, recently, you talked briefly on your show about people who have had strange experiences with mirrors. Well, I'd like to share with you and your listeners something strange that's happened to me over the period of several decades, actually, now. Some years ago, whenever I'd look in a mirror, I would see this relatively good-looking young man looking back at me. Now, I came to accept this as pretty close to reality. When I'd smile, he'd smile back, kind of enjoyed looking at mirrors. I even looked forward to my encounters with this young man. After some years, the young man disappeared. And suddenly one day I looked in the mirror and I saw this ugly old fat man staring back at me. Somewhere in the eyes, I could see the vestiges of the younger man who used to inhabit the mirrors. But this was and still is in no way any reflection, no pun intended, I guess, or any sort of reality. No matter what I have done, the young man refuses to resurface. I suspect he's been kidnapped by the shadow people, or perhaps fallen into Mel's hole, or maybe even been led astray by the whisperings of Ramona's cat. But it's my cat, actually, but it whispers to her. But for some reason, he refuses to return. I've not mentioned this strange set of events to more than just my closest friends. The ones I've dared share it with have suggested that maybe my problem lies closer to home. One even suggested plastic surgery. Of course, you and I know the problem actually lies in the strange happenings inside my mirror. I thought maybe you should warn your listeners to watch for this kind of thing. It can ruin your day. Signed, Rick. Now, there's a hell of a story, huh?
3: Yes, especially signed to Rick. It sounded like some crazy old chick.
0: No.
3: I'll be darned.
0: No,
3: I can explain some of this, I think.
0: Be my guest.
3: Well, sir, I have gotten three, they call themselves physicists.
0: It's yes.
3: Kind of a hard word for me to
0: say. Okay.
3: To say, yeah.
0: Yes.
3: And they want me to train them. And I was talking to one, and we got on the now this will take just a bit, but we got on to talking about dimensions, and what our Earth is doing, getting ready to flip. It's causing a vibration and stuff, but nevertheless, and it's changing us. It's making us blurring our mind. Okay. So that we're starting to see things that were unseeable, know things that were unknowable, except for people as myself and others in medicine and deep Wiccan or holiness, and deep meditators, deep thinkers. And this is what's helping cause it. But on this talk, I asked him, what do you see dimensions to look like? And he said, well, Mr. Red Oak, to us, or at least to me, like a ribbon. I says, this is good. I do, too. And I said, what about the ribbon? How many sides does it have? And he says, it's got two sides. And I laughed, and I says, come on, use that physicist thing brain. I said, you say two sides? Think again. And he thought, and then it clicked, you know, and by golly, the up, the down, and each side of the ribbon. And that, now this guy's improving, right? So now he's got four sides of the ribbon. And I says, great, now, think again. And he couldn't get it. There's the inside. Now, understand it. Look at it as a wide ribbon that is wavering. He sees it as that, you know, wavering, weaving, but turning around about itself, tying itself in light knots, untying itself, and every time it rubs and twists and turns, it creates holes or rippings of veils, if you want, where things become clearer that were never seen before. And
0: well, is that what's going on with a mirror?
3: That's right. That's just part of what's going on, Mr. Bell.
0: Well, I am getting a ton of reports about some really strange stories in mirrors now.
3: This sir, is just, you're just starting, you're within the iceberg, but still on the edge. There's so many things that are going to be happening that through this dimensional shift, through the mousetrap and the cheese and all coming to it, it's all related, it's all metacreation, and it's all for the great shift that's coming on our planet.
0: When people say to you that you're nuts, what do you tell them?
3: I just kind of, you know, look at them in the eye and put my finger to my lips and go boo boo boo boo boo.
0: Well, I don't know if that's a big
3: improvement. No, but you know,
0: you just let them continue with what you consider to be their delusion, right?
3: Well, they have their opinion. I have my opinion. I know rocks can talk. I have been helped by rocks. I've talked to water, told not to drink. I am polluted. Go down the road on an unknown road.
0: So in other words, you have had water warn you.
3: Not just warn, but actually audibly speak.
0: Direct you to a better source.
3: Yes.
0: Oh, no, oh, wait a minute. You said audibly speak.
3: Yes,
0: now,
3: audibly in my head.
0: Okay, that's what I was going to ask. Okay. In other words, it's not just the sound of the rushing water forming a voice saying, this is in your head. It actually appears to you.
3: But I guarantee you know it's not your thoughts.
0: Well,
3: there's so much out there, Mr.
0: I know this is out on the edge of all things that we could even remotely consider possible, but... But again, it doesn't really get in a giant dispute with current theoretical physics. And there are a lot of things we don't know, and it may well be that things can transmit information to human beings. I don't rule that out.
3: But there, Mr. Bill, there would be a lot of murders, a lot of missing people found, and or at least alive or dead, if people would just learn how, and it can be done. There was a program a few years back, one of these oldies wanted, you know, or mystery things, and a lady had disappeared up here in this state in eastern Washington. Her bones have called me for years.
0: Her bones?
3: Yes, she was murdered. I've seen how it happened. I saw how she was lured there. I saw where she was buried. I know where she's at. And I know so much, they'd nail me for the murder. My wife has asked me over, at least at minimum three times, honey, why don't you call the police and tell them where it's at? And I says, I don't want to get arrested, you know?
0: All right, then, Red Elk, I'm going to read you something else. I was going to hold this for a future date, but I cannot resist. This appeared in a Manila newspaper on March 4th, 2002, a Manila newspaper. The headline is, Mysterious Voice Leads to Mass Grave. A mysterious voice heard by a woman was said to have led authorities to a common grave in the central Philippines, a province which was allegedly used by communist guerrillas in its purging campaigns. Now listen, a woman in her 30s, who introduced herself simply as Eling Inde, told reporters who visited the unmarked common gravesite at a remote village in Mauban, M-A-U-B-A-N town, that she had recently had paranormal experiences. Quote, I kept hearing a mysterious female voice calling for help so that she and her companion could rest in peace. The voice asked me not only to pray for their souls, but to search for their grave, she added. She said she sought the help of the military, who sent soldiers, get this, sent soldiers, to dig an area close to this woman's house in the San Miguel district. Colonel Efren Oban, task force commander, said they knew the area had been a communist rebel camp during the 1980s. Even though I suspected the grave was a mass burial site of the NPA, New People's Army, I was still surprised when we discovered the piles of human skeletons, he says. The remains of five people thus far have been dug up from the common grave. A separate pit contained belongings of what the military claimed were victims of communist executions. One of the skeletons was presumed to belong to a woman because of the pink stripes on the blouse that was there and that was still intact. It appeared they were executed hastily. And, in fact, they are just simply shocked at what this woman has led them to. But she says that a voice led her to lead the military to this mass grave. That's a story from Manila. Red Elk, that sounds an awful lot like what you were just talking about.
3: Well, Mr. Bell, yes. Let me make a comment here. For all people that are listening, please. Christians, I myself am a Christ follower, a Christian. That's what the word means. But nevertheless, that's neither here nor there. But the world of Christians say that to talk to the dead is ungodly, unholy, and blah.
0: That's
3: and
0: right.
3: On and on.
0: That's right.
3: But I say you believe the word of God. Oh, yes, 100%. Absolutely. And I tell them flat out, I look them in the eyes and I say, sir or ma'am, you are a liar. Because Christ said, follow me. And what are you going to do about this one that says, follow me, do what I do, learn what I learn. And he's up there on a mountaintop talking to three dead guys.
0: Red Elk, on that note, hold it right there. That is my guest, Red Elk. And we are talking of all kinds of very strange things, which will continue if you'll stay right there. I'm Art Bell.

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2: All I know is there's a very great deal beneath the earth and above the earth that we just don't know much about. And when a woman in the Philippines leads the military to a mass grave based on a voice pleading for her to help so that these souls can rest, and it happens, it really works, or when somebody looks in a mirror and sees something that ought not be there, to me that means there's a big world out there we just don't understand, both below, above, and right here on terra firma. That's one of the areas that Red Elk talks about. I know a lot of people go, you are out of your mind. Maybe, maybe not. Well, we've had a giant coronal explosion on the sun, and that baby's headed straight at Earth, as a matter of fact, impacting Earth now. And that has had an effect on my clocks here, my atomic clocks, temporarily. We're having absorption event going on. It's kind of like evaporation in a way. I suppose it's relative. And so we've got that going on and a lot of other technical interesting things going on. And by golly, here comes John from Wenatchee, Washington, who recalls my precognitive experience with something telling me that my car was going to be hit. You remember that? I've told you that story many times. I'm not going to go over it now. But he says, hey, Art, your car has talked to you. Who do you think it was who told you that it was going to be hit so long ago when you had that experience? It was your car. Could be. Red Elk, you're back on the air again.
3: Okay. Let's wrap this little piece up. But I'm not off of the subject about your mirrors. Actually, we're right on it. We're weaving a story. And this woman who heard this voice, she's probably Catholic. Most of those over there are.
2: The majority of Filipinos are Catholic, yes.
3: Yeah, not all, but most.
2: The majority is.
3: To come forth with this, scary to her. And I was mentioning, what are you going to do with our two-legged love, on a mountaintop with talking to three dead men? The fact is, and this goes to the whole thing, the fact is we're not to call up the dead. If they show up, what are you going to do about it? You understand?
2: Oh, yeah.
3: The Christians have got it. Oh, they're burying themselves because of their stupidity, but don't I make friends. But nevertheless, the mirror and things like that, all of this, the voices, the mirrors.
2: Why would a mirror?
3: It's all this twisting and turning of the ribbon and the ripping of the veils and the vibration of the inner earth.
2: Yes, but out of curiosity, Red Elk, why would a mirror be a doorway to see or hear things that you cannot otherwise? What properties in a mirror?
3: Beats me, Mr. Bell. All I know is these things happen, and they're going to get far, far more bruises.
2: There are going to be more and more of them, huh?
3: I almost said bizarre. Bizarre? That's the word I'm looking for.
2: Bizarre,
3: it's
2: no doubt.
3: Yeah, on my website I speak of this. So it's... Hey, get ready, folks. We're in for a change, and you can't help it. You're either going to turn like a green reed and bend with what's happening, or stand there with your back straight and bust up.

0: there's a big change. We're in it. It's not coming. We're there. It's just getting stronger.
1: Well, I do believe that. We're in the middle of a change, all right, and the weather appears to be leading the way. You know, again, I go to what's going to happen after all of this change occurs and what kind of world we're going to have and what kind of people are going to be the ones that are going to make it from here to there. I take it it's going to be a relatively small percentage compared
0: if
1: to the six.
0: My math is correct, sir. 10 million on this earth will be left.
1: Yes, all right. Well, there are presently almost 6 billion people on the earth, if not by now more. So if you're talking about a few million, maybe 10 million people surviving, that's almost everybody dying.
0: Mm-hmm.
1: But of those who do make it, Red Elk, dire as this prediction is, what kind of people are most likely to make it?
0: Sir, every race, every creed, every color, and a mixed mash from rich to the poorest. It is almost like throwing lots. And Snake Eyes comes up out of 400 dice at one time.
1: So you're saying that there is no particular kind of spiritual person that's going to make it, and it's going to be a virtual Noah's Ark of a sample of almost everything on Earth.
0: Yes, that's what I'm saying.
1: Isn't
0: and
1: that interesting?
0: Only those that go through it and survive are those that the Creator has chosen. What will happen? You'll have 30 to 40 years of pure survival, deep survival, picking up a rock to hit another rock to make a knife, not knowing how to nap it, you know, into a sharp edge, but just busting rock against rock to cut. People in time will, a big city will be 16 mud huts like in Africa, made up of mud and what little vegetation they can find.
1: But that means that everything we now know, our big cities, our industrial might, our military might, our infrastructure, you said roads would essentially be gone. You'd only find short portions of them. What is it, Red Elk, that could do this kind of incredible, just incredible, unbelievable damage?
0: The same thing, my brother, that took down the city of Atlantis II. Not one down there in the Bahamas. Number one is in under ice in South Pole. The main, Atlantis was an island country stretching all the way across, most underwater it now or under ice. And it will be Earthship or...
2: First time callers, area code 775-727-1222.
0: And, guys, my lips are dry.
1: I understand. Take a good deep breath and take a drink of water.
0: I got a good old Pepsi here. Do you mind if I take a sip?
1: No.
0: Hang on. Go tell somebody about that great CC radio. I got two of them. I just wish I had modern ones.
1: You have two CC
0: radios?
1: Yeah,
0: I got one of them rock and roll wind-ups. It looks like a great big old giant lunchbox
1: on
0: the side.
1: That would be a Beijing radio with a crank, yes.
0: Yeah, I love it. And so do the people that come. We go out into my lodges and just crank away, you know. But it doesn't last quite as long as they claim, and so I do it between on commercial times just to make sure I don't, you know, have a dead one.
1: You're getting
0: into a hot area, and the dang thing dies, you know.
1: You've got to crank for about 30 seconds.
0: Yeah, you crank like crazy, I think.
1: Now, the earlier models, you may have an early model.
0: Yeah.
1: The new Super Beijing radio will give you...
0: I can't afford it. Once a year, my wife and I, when income tax comes in, we make an agreement on what we can buy and can't buy. And I got one of those a few years back. And then I got this one.
1: Oh, a few years back. Oh, well, there you are. You've got one of the very old models then.
0: Yeah,
1: the newer models.
0: I love one with that flashlight.
1: Now, listen to me now. The newer models, yeah, with the LED light will last, in fact, 35 minutes for 30 seconds of cranking. That's how far the technology has come since you bought yours.
0: It doesn't matter. It works.
1: I know. I know. You've obviously been using it for years, so that tells people how long they last. That's amazing.
0: Yeah, and then I got one of those that bring in all stations, and I'm living in a little 8x26 foot camp trailer. That's home. And I've got a great big expensive stereo thing here, and I have to string wires across the ceiling. I still can't pick nothing up for the darn. But I turn on that other one, and Lord almighty, I'm a third of the way across the United States.
1: Well, this is 2 days in a row I've had unsolicited testimonials from my guests.
0: Well, you got another one. Yeah, okay. You might spend the loot, but it is worth every penny.
1: There you go. All right. Red Oak, back, if you don't mind, to the inner earth. It's something people are really interested in. I have a question for you. If, Red Elk, if I have an opportunity to go to Mel's Hole, to go to this second hole here in my state, described by Mel, should I go, or would it be dangerous?
0: Well, sir, it's only dangerous when the military owns it.
1: and it's only dangerous
0: if you happen to fall into it.
1: Well, yeah, but short of all of that, short of, I guess the military doesn't have this one yet. That's what I've heard.
0: Well,
1: right?
0: Give them time.
1: But I did hear, as I'm sure you heard, about this
0: weird hole down in Nevada.
1: Well, yes, this thing that fell into the hole, the dog that fell into the hole, or went into the hole. And what came out of this animal?
0: Well, first off, there's a magazine called Spectrum, S-P-E-C-T-R-U-M.
1: I think I've heard of it, yes.
0: Yes. They interviewed me. I fell asleep three times reading my own interview. And I did. But, boy, am I a mothy guy.
1: What did they interview you about?
0: But anyway, everything, these tunnels and everything. And I explained that. I explained how it cuts through very many parallel times, blowing out these strange coins. And if a dog did come out, why and how it managed to go through that from death to life. What Mr. Mills was talking about down in the new hole with this poor sheep, by the way, the sheep did die of a heart attack.
1: That's right. Of a heart attack.
0: Yes. The fear was so great, it couldn't take it. And what that beasty little thing was, I asked the inner queen, what was that all about? And she told me a new name I'd never heard of called rock flyers. And they are a form of angels.
1: Say the name again, please.
0: Rock flyers. They literally live in stones, and they are a form of angels that she claims. Now, I'm only going by what she's told me. Are the totems or the angels of the fairies and gnomes and stuff, and literally the same totems that our Indian people carry. They come from inner earth. A totem is not a totem pole. We're speaking a totem or a protector. See, we didn't have the Jewish angels with wings and white looks. We, you know, the Creator didn't leave anybody alone. He knew what we could accept. And what Mr. Waters had, and it's not his name, but anyway, what Mr. Waters said or happened was a strange being coming up. She said, this is extremely rare. It happens just a few times in many, many centuries. This being, this...
1: But whatever it is, yes, but whatever this was, almost like the movie Alien, emerged...
0: Yes, it was an angel, sir, that took the opportunity, a rock flyer angel, that took the opportunity to get up out of the inner earth to face Mr. Waters, to heal him, and then jump back in, or dive back in, and become the rock flyer again. It literally took on the opportunity, and it came up strange. But and she claimed this is extremely rare, and she could not emphasize that strong enough.
1: But she's
0: not crazy.
1: But she believed it.
0: Well, this is the inner queen. She better darn well know it.
1: You realize, to most people, how crazy this whole inner earth thing sounds.
0: Well, look, Mr. Bell, inside the earth, where the lizards have claimed their realm, It is really, our own military should learn this. They walk down through the tunnels that connect their caves and homes in the caves. And it's really strange. Their body heat or whatever lights the tunnels about 20, 30 feet in front of them, and it goes out about 10 feet behind them. And even though you and I would, peek our head up and look at the tunnel, you couldn't see anything. You're so far down, you'd poke your eye.
1: Well, that would seem like an appropriate evolutionary path for a being that lived beneath the ground where there's not light as we understand it.
0: Yeah, and it's a phosphorus green, and you can read by it. And these Dracolian people, you got to remember, they're just because they look kind of stupid, scary, it does not mean they're dumb. And by the way, they are the ones that have tremendous amount of reason for these inserts these people are having, that they're getting. These little pieces of glass-like things that are put in ears and arms and whatnot.
1: You're now referring to what we call implants, yes?
0: Yeah, that's a word, yeah.
1: Uh-huh.
0: And you just don't realize what these people do, these inner beings. They walk around in these tunnels, and if they get a hunger, a thirst, if they want a shot of liquor, they have actual machinery. Like you and I would go to a motel and go and get a pop out of a machine.
1: Yes.
0: They would go down the hall, go to a machine, and they got little bells and whistles on it, little handles and all that jazz, all electronic. And they can see above Earth and spot the one or more who have these inserts and cause problems, and they suck the energy, the fear, if it's a rape, they get the fear of the woman being raped, for instance. Or if it's a bombing at the school. Man, I tell you, these people are causing more trouble than you people have any idea about.
1: I don't doubt it.
0: I mean,
1: we know
0: they suck on this like you and I would suck on a straw with pop.
1: Yeah, we know that there is an evil force that appears to be acting upon certain people. Now, others would say, "Oh no, it's just the will of man," but really, in some cases, it's so far out, and what is done is so impossibly awful and evil. That it's almost, it's pretty easy to imagine there is an external force acting to make this happen.
0: Well, the funny part about it, Mr. Bell, is the fact that these people, and they are people, they are soul bearers, these people believe, and they do, that they are God, big G. And as God, they can do anything they want. They do not believe in God. They do not believe in Lucifer. And yet they do not know that it is Lucifer who is pulling their chain. They are one of the first, these unholy four are one of the first of his race's takeover.
1: They are, in modern parlance, unwitting dupes for the devil.
0: Yes, but they don't know it. They're so stupid, they just have no idea. And they, in their so-called godness, they do anything with you and me that they want. And there's an easy way to get rid of these darned inserts.
1: And that is?
0: Well, it's all mental. Everything that we in medicine people do is all mental. You can make them absorb into your skin and go out the drought or in sweat. You can literally make them turn into what would be, well, they're not that size, but just as an example,
1: is
0: from
1: that
0: a grape to a raisin.
1: Is that the purpose of the sweat lodge?
0: No.
1: Well, you said make them disappear in your sweat.
0: Well, yeah, take a leak. Go to the bathroom. I mean, I was trying to be nice,
1: I see. I'm
0: even sorry I asked. It your body and goes out the drought.
1: I thought we were talking about sweat lodges.
0: And you can change them from what? Grape to raisin, or you can do the cool one. You can change them to gold, and when they start.
1: Well, listen, I've got to take a break here and go get rid of a devil, and we'll be right back. My guest is Red Elk, and I am going to turn him over to you. This is your opportunity. You've heard some absolutely off-the-wall, wild stuff tonight, and you can either regard it that way or think that you're hearing something that you can relate to. It'll be interesting to see exactly what you think it really will. So coming up after the break, we're going to the phones with Red Elk. This should be something.
3: I wish you would, you ladybird. Pretty ladybird.
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1: It absolutely is. Good morning, everybody. My guest is Red Elk, and he's a Native American contrarian. Kind of an interesting guy in so many ways. He talks about an inner earth and so many more things that I thought this hour I'm going to turn him over to you and see what you'd like to know about. Red Elk is a very unusual person. It all continues in a moment. All right, I thought I would take Red Elk now and put him on the telephone with some of you out there. How about that, Red Elk?
2: Could you wait just a few short minutes?
1: I'm in complete command. Yes, I can do whatever I want.
2: Well, there are some things that I would like to put out to you. At first, sir, I finally got to the bottom of the December show's mail, where at least I could actually see the bottom of the last box. And danged if you didn't play it again. And people are, I still haven't got done with December mail. And people are wondering, and I'm getting some angry letters. And my gosh almighty, we had to rent an outhouse because our little bathroom in this trailer is packed with mail. Both back seats are packed with mail. I pick up mail every day. Sir, I started that because I wanted to make this postmaster, you know, get off his duff and do something. And, oh, boy, it worked. But talk about white man's revenge. It sure backfired on me.
1: Well, you're saying, in other words, that a million people wrote to you.
2: Not a million, no. But I have shaved my finger the thing 6 times now.
1: Well, so do you want more mail? Or do
2: No.
1: No,
2: oh,
1: you
2: gosh,
1: don't.
2: Gosh, heavens, no. I got a website, and I'm getting it on the website now, and I'm trying to answer the mail on the website.
1: I see.
2: It's not letting me get to the mail there, and I've got prisoners, the Hiokas that are not Indians, that are looking for help, and I put them all aside so whenever I get a break, I can write one letter, hit my little button on this God-given computer and
1: answer.
2: Send them every, you know,
1: so
2: all
1: then,
2: of them
1: so
2: one
1: then,
2: time.
1: So then do you want email?
2: I don't want that either, but I do have a website, and what I want, sir, is I want my life back.
1: You want your life back?
2: Yeah. Gee, I was an obscure nobody, and now I'm an unobscure nobody. So,
1: Well,
2: a world of change here, and everybody thinks I'm making money hand over fist. Holy mackerel!
1: Well, I don't know how you're making money.
2: Well, I started putting these lessons out on the website that people can buy it. I have written over 700 replies on how to levitate by hand.
1: Yeah, I know
2: by
1: a lot
2: the way,
1: of
2: out of all of those over 700, I counted them. I do have two people doing it.
1: You have two people.
2: Yes,
1: who,
2: but that's about
1: who,
2: average.
1: Who
2: you're
1: after,
2: only going to get
1: who,
2: about.
1: Wait a minute. After your instructions, Red Elk,
2: yes,
1: two
2: sir.
1: People that are successfully levitating
2: yes,
1: off the ground.
2: Yes, and her young daughter. The daughter's real good at it. She'll get up and tell her mom, "Mom, I'm going to go fly now and take off. Levitate, you know, lift."
1: I'm with you.
2: Mother, she's scaring everybody. I think she belongs to these line dancers, hillbilly dancing things, you know?
1: Yeah.
2: And, you know, they click, click, click, jump, click, click, click, jump.
1: Yes.
2: Well, she goes so high, it scares the hell out of everybody.
1: Okay,
2: and she wrote me, she's worried, what are we going to do about this thing? I said, well, that's why we don't do it in public, you idiot.
1: Then let me understand, then. You're selling on your website lessons.
2: Yeah, and I got Indians ticked off, giving sacred knowledge and making money, and watch out for this guy, he's a con. and all.
1: Just because you're teaching people to levitate.
2: Well, to them, it, you know, this is sacred stuff that I'm teaching. It's sacred.
1: So they, as far as they're concerned, you should not be charging people.
2: That's right.
1: I see.
2: Right.
1: Well, and you
2: and
1: know,
2: yet it's okay that
1: person's
2: got to
1: live.
2: Medicine man gets paid when they come to him.
1: Yeah.
2: And
1: that's
2: well,
1: a good
2: I've
1: point.
2: Got thousands coming to me, and they can't afford to come here, and they want to learn. I have never seen. I didn't know there were so many people that wanted to grow spiritually. And I'm only one man. I've asked for help from the medicine people, and you know, shoot, no, they're going to let their ego control them. They're going to let the ways, if the world goes on as probable,
1: so then you
2: they're
1: don't
2: let the ways die out, and our survivors, you'll be lucky if they do survive just because of their stupid ego.
1: So you probably don't want to give out your address so they can actually come visit you in
2: person.
1: Oh,
2: hey, they are. No, my address is. Shoot, I don't care.
1: No, don't give it out. Don't give it out.
2: No, except for guy's sakes, that you ought to see my website. You ought to see the guest say, ooh-wee.
1: Yeah, I'm sure.
2: Yeah,
1: okay, anything else you want to get out before phone calls?
2: Yes, sir. Inserts, I'll finish that. You can change them to love. And when these lizards dial in on you, they think they're sucking in a good drink, and it's like bile. And it just, oh, gosh, I got them picked off at me. And if anybody wants to, you know, many have asked me to come and teach, but these are all across the United States, many in each state, and I can't afford to get back to them and say, well, you get a hold of so-and-so, they want it too. I don't have their permission. But if people would like to set up chat clubs, get a gathering together where I can afford to drive there. I'm not going to fly there. I got stuff in my medicine bag. Nobody gets in my medicine bag, damn it.
1: Mm-hmm.
2: And I'm not going to let any of those airplane people get in it.
1: Well, that's right. That you would have to let them inspect your bag, wouldn't you?
2: They ain't about to. I'm not going to go, so that means I drive.
1: What do you think they would do if they inspected your bag, Red Elk?
2: It doesn't matter, sir.
1: I'm just curious.
2: Just the fact that they would get in there and touch it is against all to me.
1: Okay.
2: You know, that is sacrilege.
1: Okay. All right. A lot of people. Now, listen. A lot of people want to talk to you.
2: Okay. Real quick.
1: All right. You ready?
2: No. Chat clubs. If anybody, and please think of this. All people, start envisioning what you want the seventh generation ahead to be like. Envision it. Look what the good you want your seventh grandchildren's to be. Envision it now and work towards that goal. Now let's go.
1: Most people can't even envision where their own child's life is going, Red Elk, much less seven generations away. First time caller line, you're on the air with Red Elk. Hello.
3: Aloha, Art.
1: Aloha.
3: And the same to you, Red Elk. I'm Kathleen from Kona. A little aside, I did get a reply from your December show, and thank you very much.
1: Oh, there you go, Red Elk. See, there's somebody you communicated with.
2: Oh, believe me, I communicated with a lot.
3: He did.
1: Okay.
3: Now, here was my question, though, Red Elk. I have a friend, and most recently she, in passing comment, told me about the lizard person that she had begun seeing, and that this lizard person was in the back of her car, but has become more prominent and, as she said, a part of her family. Now, I didn't know what to make of it, so I made nothing of it to her. But if there is an upside or a downside, and if there's anything that I can advise her, how would I go about that?
2: First off, she has a lizard showing up like that to my sister because she has these danged inserts in her. Now, she has welcomed the dang thing.
1: Implants, in other words.
2: Yeah. She has welcomed this dang thing. She has put herself in extreme danger, and anybody that is involved with her will be very much in danger in time. They're making themselves known more and more. They want full control of everyone on our surface. Make no doubt about that.
3: Were these implants, when you say she welcomed them, I mean, were they something that were put there without her knowledge?
2: As a child.
3: Ah.
2: And probably you ask her about missing time many times. The majority of these people, I would say 100%, that have missing time have these implants. Mm-hmm. Thank you, Mr. Bell.
3: Is there anything I can do as her friend?
2: Yes.
1: What?
2: Remember what I told you.
3: To pray.
2: Pray is, honey, prayer works.
1: All right. Let's try this. Thank you, ma'am. Go ahead and give that a shot. In the meantime, Red Elk, I'll bet you know Pamela Stonebrook, don't you?
2: Mm-hmm.
1: Never heard of her. You never heard of her?
2: No, sir.
1: Okay, Pamela Stonebrook is somebody I initially interviewed some years ago, Red Elk.
2: The one with the painted hair?
1: Red Elk, the one with the painted hair, who's having an ongoing physical, sexual relationship with a lizard.
2: Mm-hmm. And enjoying it, every minute of it.
1: She claims, yes.
2: Uh-huh. I tell you, these things, they're horny. They're horny.
1: Yeah, well, that's what she said.
2: Oh, is that right?
1: Yes, it is. With what you just said about the lizard people, it doesn't sound like, you know, she's hooking up with the right kind of lizard.
2: There is no right kind.
1: Well, there you go. So you would say that she is doing a very, very dangerous thing.
2: Yes, she sure is courting fire. And I'm not talking hail on her head. And she is, geez. But then again, she's partly controlled. I'll bet you on it, Mr. Bell.
1: Implants?
2: I can look at a person and see the inserts and point and touch it and say, have you been hurting here? And, well, gee, yeah, for many years. It's a danged insert in implants.
1: Implants, yes. All right.
2: I see these things in people's bodies.
1: I understand. Wild card line, you're on the air with Red Elk.
4: I've got two questions I'd like to ask. About 3 years ago, I had a dream where the world was, it wasn't so much engulfed as just a wall of flame went around the planet. And the only people that survived were the ones that were in touch with the so-called animal side of them. Would there be anything to that dream, or was it just
2: would be
4: the regular?
2: It would be so true, sir. It's the next time around, my friend, which is very shortly, this world will come close to being destroyed, mostly by fire. And consider when the earth flips, all the electrical wiring that's cracking around, live, starting fires, people with candles falling, starting fires. We got a mess ahead of us. And those, only those who are spiritually in tune with the Creator and all things, including nature, these are the ones that can make it. I'm not going to say they will. I say they can.
4: Okay.
2: And the military that are running down into the holes.
4: My other question, is it possible that someone would be like one of these half-breeds that you're talking about? Because I've always felt deep down that I was what the old Norse or the Vikings called a berserker, which means bear man in their language. And would they know it, or would it be possible that they'd be a half-breed without knowing it?
1: Yeah, that's a good question. Could you be a half-breed without being aware of it?
2: Yes, and being a half-breed and being aware of it and just being bewildered because this is crazy.
1: Mm-hmm.
2: Yes, sir. Your answer is yes. It is quite possible.
1: Well, again, you realize that there are a percentage of people out there, Red Elk, and I can tell by looking at my computer screen, who understand what you're saying and do grasp what you're saying, believe me. And then there's another percentage that think you're crazy as a loon.
2: Well, sir, I say this. Believe not a word I say. Stick around. You'll find out. Or learn to check it.
1: Okay.
2: And then reject or accept. But don't believe anything I'm telling you. You make up your own mind. You're going to find out in the long run.
1: East of the Rockies, you're on the air with Red Elk. Hello.
5: Art?
1: Yes.
5: Red Elk?
2: Mm-hmm.
5: I want to thank you for sharing the Native American wisdom with us.
2: Well, I tell you, my brother, I thank you for that, but the American natives, the other half, I'm a breed, remember, the other half aren't happy with me at all.
6: Well, a lot of medicine people say the same things that you've been saying. But and I want to ask you about the hollow earth.
2: Mm-hmm.
6: What about these these lizards? Some of the UFO researchers say that they're from other planets.
2: Yes, originally, and they still are. This is a colony.
6: How can they be stopped? A lot of people have children. They want a good future for the young generation.
2: How can they be stopped?
6: Bad entities be stopped?
2: My friend, there is a way, and I'm a danger to them, and I'm in deep trouble, even Sharon. But in the long run, the Creator is going to let the spring on the mousetrap stop them. That's why we are here. We volunteer, even though we don't know it. We volunteer to be cheese, bait. And everything is going to know, once again, there is one Creator, and that Creator is love.
6: Okay.
2: But in the meantime, there are ways to cool their thing, but to cool their agenda and their full agenda. No, there's no way to stop that. Only the Creator will do that.
1: Let's say that you're having an individual encounter with one of these creatures.
2: Yeah.
1: What could you do?
2: Well, first off, sir, don't fear. That's why they're there, to make you fear. They get to suck that energy. It's steak on their sauce.
1: Yeah. All right, well, there you go, caller. He's basically saying the same thing he said about some of the shadow people. You'll recall that they
2: right on.
1: They take the energy, they take the fear, and they feed on it.
6: What about the grays? Are they different?
2: The grays, sir, in the first place, these little ones that everybody's seeing, Those are what is it when you make something out of another human being? What are the clones? And they're grown plants. They are not humans. They have no soul. They are literally made by the last of the true grays, which look like them, are taller, lankier, much skinnier, bigger head.
1: And they have no soul. These are created beings, created by...
2: They're thinking plant beings. Just as most of their crafts are made out of plants and can expand or extract. Come in little at 16 feet, go out big at 200, 250 feet, full of our ores.
6: How do we waken the news media and the respectable people about what's going on?
1: Oh, I don't think you're going to do that. They're no more ready to accept a lot of what you've heard tonight than the man in the moon.
2: 80% aren't ready to accept what I'm saying. They're listening.
1: I'd say that would be even a conservative figure, 80%. Believe me, a lot of people are not going to be willing to buy into this, but I know that a lot of others are. And personally, I'm not sure exactly what to believe myself. I'm really not. We'll be right back.

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1: It is indeed. My guest is Red Elk, and you're either going to, I think, completely reject what he's saying and think he's loony as can be, or you're going to find some truth in what you're hearing. Despite the manner in which it is perhaps being presented to you, there's an obvious truth that some of you will know as you hear it. I guess it just depends on how you take this sort of thing. I don't know. Fascinating man. Red Elk is absolutely a fascinating man. And as you listen to him, there's a coherence to everything he says, even though individually at the macro level it may seem at times incoherent. It's not. There's a totality of coherence to it. If you're really listening, if you're dismissing it, then you're just going to miss it altogether. And Red Elk would say, well, so what, I suppose. But there is an overall coherence to it and a message that comes from it. We'll get right back to it. Once again, into the night with Red Elk. So, Red Elk, in terms of communication with you, what you would really like is for people to go to your website, right?
2: Well, yes, and if they're going to write a note, keep it very short. If they're going to ask a question, please, I'm a one-finger typer. I'm really cramped in this trailer, and I'm left-handed, and I have to keep my hand to the side because there's no room to move. I've got stuff I'm sitting on about a little 2.5-foot area that's uncluttered, and my type things there. But for those who are interested, I'm assuming you're going to ask me what it is.
1: Well, I assume that your email is probably on your website, right?
2: Oh, yes.
1: But go ahead and give it.
2: All right. My website is, the HTTP
1: right.
2: thing. And then it's all small, all together, www.redelk, again, all small together, www.redelk.org.
1: That's really easy. That's redelk.org, redelk.org.
2: Yes, but people make a mistake and type in com. For
1: I time. Know. Well, everything's com, so I'm glad you're an org.
2: Next time, if there ever is, sir, at your command, if there is a next time, I would like to literally take about 10 minutes and people come on board with pen and pencil, or pencil and paper, and I will tell how to practice on-demand mental telepathy. We will break AT&T, and our government will not be able to trace masses of people's thoughts, and they won't be listening in. They just can't do it. They haven't got the manpower, and it's a matter of practice.
1: All right.
2: I would love to give that to the people.
1: All right. Let's plan that for next time. Now, with reference to levitation, that is a particular interest of mine, Red Elk. You say you have taught a mother and daughter to levitate, right?
2: Yes, sir.
1: All right. What do you think the chance is that this mother and or daughter would be willing to talk to me?
2: Well, I could ask them.
1: Would you please?
2: The chance, sir, is totally up to them.
1: Would you please?
2: I would do so.
1: Okay, ask them. You know how to get in contact with me.
2: Sure, I wrote your phone number down, and hey, this trailer eats things, man. I don't know where it's at. We're going to talk after. I'm going to give you that method, so your back's going to be good, bro.
1: Okay. All right, here we go again. First-time caller line, you're on the air with Red Elk. Hello.
3: Hi, Art. Love you and love your show.
1: Thank you.
3: It's a pleasure to talk to Red Elk. Anybody who believes in the creator of love is cool with me. I was very much in agreement with Mr. Oak's message that we are presently in a very negative reality. I mean, we can figure this out just looking around us. And that this can be transformed into a positive reality of peace and love through prayer. Art, you had a lot of guests on that have talked about parallel universes.
1: Oh, yes.
3: And, you know, if you hook into that idea, then you can understand that maybe, possibly, we can go in and out of the different realities. And I do believe that one way is through prayer. I know, Art, that you're really reluctant and that you've done some of these mass prayer things where you've had some really weird experiences. Excuse me. And
1: I'm not sure I'd call them mass prayer. I would call them mass concentrations.
3: Okay.
1: But there was certainly prayer involved by many.
3: Well, a lot of people do refer to prayer as, it's basically when you're putting your attention on something.
1: Mm-hmm.
3: And most people, when you're doing prayers, you're asking for something.
1: No question.
3: However, what you have to be careful, you're right when you said, you know, you have to be careful what you're asked for. You might just well get it.
1: Yes.
3: But that's where you can always add the little addendum and say, in God's will, you know, if this is God's will. Because even Jesus Christ, when he was, you know, told he was to die on the cross for our sins, said, you know, if this is your will, take this cup from me.
1: Mm-hmm.
3: But otherwise, I will do your will. So we can always ask for a prayer, but we can always certainly respect and be humble enough to understand that it's always going to be God's will.
1: Yes, ma'am.
3: But I think he does, you know, a lot of this reality is created by us. And you have talked about that too, Art, how, you know, even Sean David Morton was talking to how our perceptions of reality come to be. And a lot of that karma of a country, karma of thought, karma of peoples in the past.
1: That we make it all happen.
3: Yeah, and so, you know, when you were even talking, Art, and saying things like, you know, I can't picture this, so much of it is imagining. You have to imagine what's wonderful and what's good and what you understand to be good. And I'm not talking about just on a personal, selfish level, although it really ultimately is personal and selfish, because I think ultimately we, in our hearts and in our souls, we all want peace, we all want love, we all want those good things. It's just when the politics and the individual greed gets in the way that it becomes distorted.
1: That's right.
3: So I don't know if Mr. L could talk about if he has anything like a kind of a group prayer meeting. I don't know if he does anything on the internet or...
2: Boy, would I love to see it, but there is a problem. Hmm. When people have a group unity, let's not call it prayer, group
3: okay.
2: unity, where two or more gather together... You know what they mean, in heart.
3: Mm-hmm.
2: If it's done on a regular basis, it becomes rote and therefore useless.
3: Mm-hmm.
2: It should be done, and it needs to be done. We need to close these ozone holes, and it can be done by mind caring mm-hmm. about our environment, or about our very lives.
1: Mm-hmm.
2: And many works can be done. It's more than just envisioning Mr. Limbaugh getting better in his hearing, and what a miracle that was. And or Mr. Bell with his back, things like that. It's we can do far greater. We can help heal our own planet,
3: mm-hmm.
2: and we, my sister, can also change our greatest probable. Even though it doesn't look like it's possible, look at what one man did for the whole planet.
3: Oh, yes.
2: And, gee whiz.
3: It always starts with one soul, doesn't it?
2: Hmm?
3: There could be great power. It always starts with one person.
2: Yes, and it needs total love, commitment, a great desire, a humbleness of heart, and a great want, a hunger. Those people that have that and can unite can do miracles beyond miracles. Because that's the way the Creator has made us and wants us to be.
3: Mm-hmm.
2: For Mr. Bell and your information, I would like to talk about a very sacred thing, probably one of the greatest secrets that medicine people know. The fact is, we are a dream, the Creator's dream. We live because He does not sleep. Now, everybody knows, or most, know about lucid dreaming, where you're being chased by something, but you're in a half-sleep state, and you can turn around and say, why are you chasing me? You know, and then find out what it's all about. What you don't know is that we are living a lucid dream, not just dreaming occasionally at night.
4: Hmm.
2: This whole thing is a dream.
5: Row, row, row your boat.
1: That's like that's kind of like The Matrix, the movie The Matrix.
2: Yeah, I hear about that movie, and someday I'll rent that thing.
1: You probably should rent it and watch it. It's that concept.
2: Well, sir, we can work the dream. That's where we in medicine, men and women, good and bad, sorcery or not, we work the dream. We can make things happen because we can work the dream. We know this life that you call reality is lucid dream.
1: Okay. Wildcard Line, you're on the air with Red Elk. Good morning.
6: Yeah, thank you, Art, for taking my call.
1: Very
6: this
1: welcome.
6: Is Levi. I'm on my way to Oklahoma City.
1: Yes,
6: hello, Mr. Red Elk.
2: Hello, my friend.
6: I've come across a theory that I put together as I went down the highway, compiling a bunch of information that I've gathered up. One, that we're all made out of the same stuff. The same stuff that's in the table in front of you is the same stuff that's in you. And
2: yes,
6: when you
2: it's
6: get to
2: called mind stuff, God's mind stuff, his
6: yeah.
2: dream.
6: When you get to the quantum physics level, the foam or the electron cloud around the nucleus, it's all made out of the same stuff. It all depends on how many electron stuff it has going around it. And it dawned on me that what if it is made out of sound? God spoke the universe into existence.
2: That, boy, have you hit the nail on the head. There's no Big Bang. He was sitting up there twirling his thumbs, nothing going on. I don't know for how many ages. And the very existence of all creation is in the first verse of the first book of the first of the Bible.
6: Yeah.
2: And he thought, and then he imagined, and then he created us from imagine into strong envisioning until he got it right. Instead of making the woman's boobs on the back, which would have made them fun to dance with, they're not worth looking at. He put him on the front. He took his time. He got it right. And then he said, he audibly spoke, sir, there's no Big Bang. It is just vibration.
6: Mr. Redout, the other place I found that in the text was where, I don't know, Jesus and his disciples going off to this town. They said, make these people be quiet lest we get thrown in jail or get in trouble.
2: Yeah,
6: or something.
2: And the rod should shout.
6: And he said, if I'd make these people be quiet, Father would make these stones rejoice. Well, that suggests that there's sound on the inside of those stones.
2: And intelligence.
6: Yeah, and intelligence. And you were speaking about, y'all were talking about talking to rocks earlier. And having the rocks talk back.
1: Mm-hmm.
6: Well, a lot of us talk to, you know, whenever you, like Art was mad at his car, or you, part of the, half of the communication, you talk to something, but the other half is listening to what it has to say. Now,
2: Lord, can I inject here? Sir, when your wife and you head off for the trip, she thinks, oh my gosh, did I leave food for the dog? Did I water the plants? And, well, let's go back, you know. And you run back, and lo and behold, the dog's got no food.
1: Yep.
2: The plants need watering. And they say, thank God, I remembered that. No, sir. They were called by the plants and by the dog saying, you've forgotten us.
6: Right, right. There was something the last caller touched on in imagination, and you touched on it earlier in the conversation. And there's the imagination is a very power. There's a very powerful law tucked away in. It's right at the Tower of Babel, over there. God said, "Now nothing that they have imagined will be restrained from them." And
2: it says, "Ye are as little g gods." We cannot be God, but we can be godly. We cannot be Satan, but we can be satanic. We cannot be Christ, but we can be Christ-like. And if you had the faith of a mustard seed, you can move a mountain.
6: Yeah.
2: And we in medicine do this. We have learned to work the dream.
6: I would really like to learn from you. I want to look around on the website when I get time to find out how to get in touch.
2: Hey, I'm raising all kinds of. I'm getting as controversial as Mr. Bell.
1: Yeah, this man is really something, any caller.
6: Yeah, he is really good. There's a lot of truth in what he has to say.
1: I appreciate your call, sir. Thank you.
2: Very careful, friend.
1: Take care. East of the Rockies, you're on the air with Red Elk. Hello.
4: Marcus from Kansas City.
1: Yes, sir.
4: Hey, it's a pleasure to be on tonight. The more I listen to you, I have to thank you, sir, Mr. Elk, for speaking the word to us tonight, and I love you for that, the scriptures. And I'd like to ask you a question concerning the Christ, the Lord. I've chosen not to use the name Jesus because I've done some research, and it just seems like to me it's wrong. It really, really wasn't his earthly name, and I wonder if you, and I've noticed you haven't used that name either. I was wondering.
2: Sir, it doesn't matter. Jesus.
4: Doesn't matter.
2: Jesus, the Christ, whatever you want to call him, that man was the walking example of what love can do.
4: Well, who can argue with that?
2: Call him love.
4: As a Christian. Mm-hmm. And I think that's pretty awesome, and you're an exciting man. And also, I'd like to touch on, I see in the world today how things seem to be backwards. They call good evil and evil good.
2: Oh, yeah.
4: And the anxiety for me is very high. And you seem to have much more peace than I do, that's for sure. Can you give me any
2: hint how to get there?
4: Yeah. A little hints or some help information for me, please.
2: See, nothing has accidents. There are no accidents. It's all planned. See, nothing as bad. Even your baby getting raped and ripped, and that's bad. But in the long run, it brings people. It gets rid of the chaff in the wheat, and it brings some of that real, real weak wheat up standing tall. In the long run, there's a reason for everything.
1: Yep, that's a very hard concept for a lot of people to understand.
2: And it would be for me, too, but I live by it. I've learned by it.
4: Well, thank you very much.
2: Okay, my friend.
1: Right, take care. Yes, I believe every word you're saying. I believe that you absolutely believe every word you're saying, and I think a lot of what you're saying has an absolute ring of truth to those who have stuck around and listened. It's really interesting. West of the Rockies, not a lot of time. You're on the air with Red Elk. Hello.
7: Yeah, I'm Walter from Mount Rainier.
1: Yes, sir.
7: I'd like to say the mirror. I'd like to ask him about the mirror. I've been using it for about 10 years, and I can prove the existence of God with it, real short and sweet.
1: With a mirror?
7: Yeah, I was studying guitar in the mirror about 10 years ago, and I was looking off to the side of the mirror as I was doing it, and I started seeing really weird evil-type things coming in.
1: Well, I'll tell you, we're headed for one whale of a show on this subject.
7: But anyway,
2: the ribbon does twist and turn, creating rips and thinness in the veils that are really all around us.
7: But I asked God to come in, the Spirit of God to come in, because I couldn't get rid of the evil-looking things in the mirror, and everything changed. And believe me, Art, you've been wondering about the mirror.
1: Yes.
7: If you sit there and look off to the side and say, Satan, come in, it'll shock you, it'll scare you almost to death. You won't know how to get rid of it other than by saying, okay, Spirit of God, come in. And that's when everything changes. Yeah. And it'll teach you, I mean, you don't even have to do anything. You can meditate there and feel safe, and you'll start learning things that you've never, ever learned before. Now
1: I hear you.
7: And I've been seeing spaceships from it. I've been learning stuff from God. And one thing about I wanted to say that I've been learning from God was you have the thing on about Fatima on there, the secrets. This isn't about the secrets. This is about the solar event. And God is very disturbed that the sun bounced up and down. It's on film. It's on motion picture film.
1: Sir, I'm...
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0: 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And now, Art Bell.
1: Something about you. So I'm certain we will have you on again. In the meantime, I'm going to put you on hold and talk to you after the show, okay?
2: Yes. Love to all and all love, please.
1: Good night, Red Elk.
2: Good night, my brother.
1: Okay, folks, that's it for tonight. And I know that some of you, a good portion actually, heard and understood what you heard. Others rejected it entirely, but that's the way the world goes. From the high desert, I'm Art Bell. Good night.
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high desert in the great American Southwest. I bid you all good evening or good morning, as the case may be, across this great land of ours, beyond the borders, actually, in the west from the Tahitian and Hawaiian island chains, eastward to the Caribbean and the U.S. Virgin Islands, south into South America, north all the way to the pole, and worldwide on the internet. 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Download the amazing G2 player. It is free. Yes, there is a version you can spend some money on if you want to. But the basic version of G2 is free, free, free. And then come back to my website, and lo and behold, there I'll be doing my video, doing the program. It's really wild. We thought we had a glitch tonight, and that we would not be able to bring you free video, streaming video, free streaming video, but we are. A miracle occurred just before airtime, and voila! There it is. So tonight, like every night, you can go up there and see me do the program, for whatever that's worth. All right, what's going on tonight? Well, there's a lot going on. Check this out. The chief executive of the European Union, and brace yourself, 19 other senior officials abruptly resigned early Tuesday after an investigative panel allegedly found cronyism, financial irregularities in their ranks. Ooh. It marked the first time in the group's 42-year history that the European Commission, which runs the day-to-day affairs of the powerful trading bloc, had stepped down under fire. The action would be roughly equivalent to the entire U.S. cabinet resigning at once. That's serious stuff. There's a lot of strange stuff in the news. Not so strange, Gephardt has decided he's going to back Gore in his presidential bid in 2000. I don't know, what do you think about Al Gore for 2000? Gephardt actually hugged him. A sight you wouldn't want to miss, Gephardt hugging Gore. Now, GOP Senator Chafee is retiring. John Chafee from Rhode Island announced he will not come back to office, will not look for re-election in 2000. Been a lot of them doing that. A new public-private alliance to curb internet crime will teach children that hacking is the same as breaking and entering. Attorney General Reno said today, it's among three initiatives under the Cyber Citizen Partnership, a government and high-tech industry alliance to promote cyberspace ethics and law enforcement. Sorry. I've been around the internet now too long to think that this is going to change hacking or anything, really. Ethics and law enforcement on the internet? Please. Two interesting pieces of medical news. In a dramatic advance, researchers have found an enzyme that helps build the blood vessels that feed the growth of cancer tumors. Ooh, researchers report finding on the surface of cells inside blood vessels ATP synthesis. The enzyme apparently provides the energy for the growth of blood vessels. No blood, no growth. You choke off the blood, obviously, and a tumor cannot grow. In fact, without such energy, he said, tumors can never grow beyond the size of a pinhead. Wow. And then this, tears, saliva, and the urine of pregnant women all contain proteins that are potent killers of HIV, the virus that causes AIDS.
Apparently a scientist has isolated a protein called, and I'm going to slaughter it, isome, and found that it was able to kill the AIDS virus quickly in test tube experiments. There's going to be a big report tomorrow in the proceedings of the National Academy of Sciences. Now, we're going to have Dr. Lorraine Day on in the next hour, and if you have never heard Dr. Day's story, you're in for some kind of amazing treat tonight. There is a photograph of the good doctor on my website that you must see. She had cancer so horrible. I have never, of course, I'm not big on viewing cancer patients, but I was a medic in the Air Force, and I have never seen a tumor the size of Dr. Day's tumor. It was truly something out of the movie Alien. I mean, it was horrible, horrible. And she cured herself of cancer. And so she's going to be here talking about a lot of things. She wrote me a very interesting fax, and that's what caused me to have her on. You remember when Richard had his heart attack? She wrote, there's a line here that, let's see. She said, certainly we do know that the government and other sinister agencies have fantastically shall I begin again? The government and other sinister agencies have fantastically diabolical abilities to cause deaths. As they say, quote, anyone can cause a murder, but it takes an expert to cause a natural death. Nevertheless, that being said, she's going to be here to talk about cancer and heart disease and a lot of other killers that she claims you can cure yourself of. That's right, cure yourself of. Well, AT&T's Telstar 401 satellite has gone belly up. Telstar 401 failed abruptly Saturday morning, interrupting service to all nine broadcasters on that system. The failure at 6:15 a.m. Eastern did not seriously hamper operation for the broadcasters because none were on the air. At the time, AT&T immediately restored those customers whose contracts call for uninterrupted service by transferring their signals to Telstar 402R. Now, the buzz that I'm getting is that a geomagnetic storm on the sun caused the early demise of Telstar 401. Now, that's not written in stone, but that's what people are saying, that it was the sun, and that certainly would coincide with a major flare, which we had, no question about that. We did have a big flare. We had a whopper. And I'm really looking for some help out there on this next item, which is related. Here it is. I had a fax last week from the first officer of a major of a major airline, 737, who said, hey, Art, we fly into Minneapolis-St. Paul every night, during the week, every night. And when we were up tonight, this was last week now, the entire sky was lit up with northern lights. He said, the whole sky. And he said that he had a tingling all over his skin that he couldn't account for, and there was some disorientation, and that his pilot had felt the same thing. Now, bear in mind, this is at about 33,000 feet, approaching Minneapolis-St. Paul. And yes, we were, again, having a big geomagnetic storm, but he said he felt tingling, kind of like when you're out in the sun and you're being irradiated, right? Being irradiated, except it's at night. Yes, northern lights everywhere, but the sun is not out. Or, in a sense, is it? Now, I've never heard of anything like that before.
I talked to a friend of mine who worked actually for the airlines, and he said, well, it could happen. And then I got about a dozen more from pilots, all saying roughly the same thing. And then I got one from this pilot, a cargo pilot, and it kind of freaked me out a little bit. Art Bell, I am a cargo pilot that flies a route over Illinois, Iowa, and South Dakota every weekday night. I've been told by my company not to speak to the media about any accidents, unusual situations, or environmental issues. I feel my life may be at stake due to conditions I experienced while flying last night. I decided that it is time to ask for help and speak out. I, too, witnessed the Northern Light display and had the same physical effects that you described by the first officer of a major airline. Today, when I woke up, I looked in the mirror, and my face, neck, and hands are beet red. I have white circles around my ears from my headsets covering my skin. I'm going to go see the doctor early next week, that would be now, to find out some answers. I sometimes worried about dying in an airplane crash. Now, I worry about dying from the environment that I fly through every night. What's going on? Please get some people on this issue. Well, I wouldn't know who to get on this issue. I would only know to put the information out and let others respond. All right, I'm going to take care of a break here, and then when I come back, I've got a whole bunch more interesting stuff coming up. Again, Dr. Lorraine Day at the top of the hour, and I will locate that photograph for you. I'll go take a look at my own website and see where Keith put it, but this is a photograph. It's just a simple must see before the program. If you have a computer, you're going to want to get up there, believe me. All right, couple items. One from a listener in Charlotte, North Carolina. And maybe it's not the same everywhere, or maybe it is. I haven't checked. Art, just to let you know that there's no way to get an electric generator here in Charlotte, North Carolina, far as I can tell. Yesterday, Sunday, I went out looking to buy a generator for emergencies, my first stop at a large home supply store, Lowe's, and I was told by an employee there they didn't have any in stock, but to check back in another week or so. I'm not sure he knew this to be a fact. So I continued on to their competitors, Home Depot, where I couldn't get any definitive answer on when or even if they would get in any time soon. From there, I went to the nearest mall department store, nearest Sears, asked the salesman in hardware whether or not they had any generators. His answer was that they hadn't had any in stock for the last 6 months, wouldn't get any more for at least 6 more months, was told the government had acquired all the stock to send down south to the victims of the hurricane, and then my best chance to find one was at a smaller private hardware store, so I drove over to a local hardware store and inquired once again, sure, we can order you a generator. We don't have any in stock because people are buying them for Y2K, but I can call an order in if you'd like. Are you sure you can do that? I asked. Yeah, no problem, he said. I know we had one in here a week ago that a customer had ordered as I browsed the different models in the catalog. He was on the phone with the distributor. He looked at me and said, oops, sorry. But apparently the distributor cannot fulfill any order request for at least a year. I turned around and went home thankful that I already at least had bought my Beijing with a light. Thanks for illuminating me on the necessity of preparedness. Eric in Charlotte, North Carolina. Now that's kind of interesting, isn't it? I don't know if that's something that is universal. I've made no inquiries myself. I have no idea. I did have a gentleman on the air last week, you'll recall, who distributed for one of the nation's biggest generator folks, and he said, no way. You can't get them. This is interesting. The Associated Press, the European Central Bank, on top of other problems they're having, wants to limit the risks of the millennium bug wreaking havoc in the European Union's banking system by making the upcoming New Year's Eve a special holiday.
a special holiday, a banking holiday. The ECB president said he planned to close the European system of central banks December 31st, a Friday, to ensure that its information systems are fully prepared for any problems. That's interesting, isn't it? Because they've already been testing, they say, then why would they need to do this? He went on to say it would be more efficient if all member states declared December 31st, 99, a bank holiday. So that, to the president of the EU Council of Foreign Finance Ministers, I wonder if he's still even there. The letter was dated March 10th, but released Monday. Bank testing for the Millennium Bug is being carried out and will continue in the run-up to 2000, but he noted, quote, no matter how detailed the testing is, it simply is not possible to give a 100% guarantee that nothing will go wrong. So, there you have it. They're testing, but they still want the day off on Friday. Now, I can give the following story no weight whatsoever beyond reading it to you. There was somebody who called my show about a week ago and said, the government art is ordering 25 million body bags. I said, really? Yep. And everybody wanted a follow-up, and there was none. This is just something somebody said, you know, a caller. But then I did get this email, so I'll read it to you. The mention of the order for 25 million body bags left my husband and myself very disturbed. Well, it's something worth getting disturbed over, isn't it? 25 million body bags. What would the government want those for? So I decided to check into it myself and found a company that advertises body bag manufacturer for the emergency and medical industry. Thought you'd be interested to hear the comment the company sent me. Subject, body bag information. Date, from so-and-so to so-and-so. Melody writes, I heard on the radio last night that the U.S. government had ordered 25 million body bags from a body bag company last month. Was it from your company, or are there others? Answer, subject, body bag information. Addressed to Melody. I regret I cannot comment on this. That was the answer from the body bag company. I regret I cannot comment on this. What the hell is that supposed to mean? Well, Art, exactly what it says. I can't comment on this. So, I have no way of knowing if this is legit or not. It looks like legit email, but, I mean, you never know. I mean, what would they do with 25 million body bags anyway? Does give you a case of chicken skin, though, doesn't it? All right. The next half hour will be devoted to open lines, anything goes talk radio. By the way, just got word that our Vancouver affiliate, CFUN, is going to begin carrying the show at 8 o'clock at night. That's the 50,000-watt CFUN in Vancouver. Beginning Wednesday, you can hear the show at 8 o'clock. Check it out. I'm Art Bell. This is Coast to Coast AM.

0: From the Kingdom of Nye, this is Coast to Coast AM with Art Bell. 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Now again, here's Art.
1: 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They are sold out right now. 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And I can't tell you what's going to happen to the date after that. 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Why? It's an AM-FM radio, digital, stands tall and proud, black in color. That is one funny commercial, I'll tell you. Big cruise ship. Ditch him. Peel out. That's a great series of commercials. Just a great series. All right. Dr. Lorraine Day at the top of the hour. Go to my website. Trust me on this one. Scroll down into the guest area. By the way, you'll see a gigantic guest listing of what we have coming up. And Dr. Lorraine Day is there. You've got to see the photograph of the tumor that she beat. I mean, it's just... As I said the last time we did a show, it's unbelievable. We'll ask her about some of these new mainstream medical advances in cancer and AIDS, because she knows about both cancer and AIDS. She worked at one of the largest hospitals in San Francisco and had to resign. She'll tell you all about it. 25 million body bags. No generators. Must mean something. West of the Rockies, you're on the air. Hi. No, you're not. I didn't push the button. East of the Rockies, you're on the air. Hello.
2: Art, how you doing today?
1: I'm fine.
2: Good. I just wanted to confirm that that report about not being able to get a generator in Charlotte, North Carolina.
1: Oh? Are you in Charlotte?
2: Well, I'm outside of Charlotte.
1: Outside
2: I'm in Monroe,
1: of Charlotte.
2: But my wife and I also look for generators at Home Depot. And also at our local hardware store, the Ben Franklin type wood burning stove.
1: Sure.
2: The man told us there's no way we're ever going to get one of those anytime soon.
1: Really?
2: People are buying them up for Y2K.
1: Really?
2: Yeah. I have a question for you. You had a guest on. It was probably about 2 years ago, and the man's son was in a rock band called
1: Iron Butterfly.
2: Right. And they said they were developing a way to communicate with low-level gravity waves or something like that. And I was wondering, is there any follow-up to that at all?
1: No, as far as I know, he's still missing. There's been no change.
2: Yeah.
1: That's the best of my knowledge. Now, there could have been something that I perhaps didn't hear of, but I'm sure I would have.
2: Yeah. I'd really like to hear that man again. That was a... fascinating, the technology they were working on.
1: Oh, yes. Very advanced math and very, very interesting stuff, and he just disappeared. It's true. If I hear anything, I'll let you know. West of the Rockies, you're on the air.
3: Hi, Art.
1: Hello.
3: This is Andrew calling from now Oak Harbor, Washington.
1: Hi, Andrew.
3: Just finished moving today.
1: Yes, sir.
3: Anyways, I had a couple of answers for you.
1: Okay.
3: Usually
1: it's questions, so answers are nice.
3: Yeah. You had been wondering for a while, you know, about that whole thing with Danny and Brinkley and comparing him to, you know, the
1: Sarah.
3: Other lady.
1: Sarah.
3: Yeah.
1: Sarah, who had the going to hell NDE. Sarah on the way home from church.
3: Right. Now, my first hypothesis is that experience that they had in their lives were what was needed for them to move to their next level.
1: Yeah, well, that's easily said, but still it doesn't seem right.
3: That's the first one. And then the second one I thought of was just sort of, just the idea that, I can't think
1: now of it. Now you've forgotten it. something this profound and important.
3: Oh, yes. I got it back.
4: Yes, okay.
3: Okay. Basically, that they would hopefully spread the word of their story and that their story would help someone else.
1: Well, that's why I had them on the air.
3: Yeah.
1: But it's still, I appreciate it, but it does not answer the question. I accept your first as one possibility, but, I mean, you take somebody who had a very, very bad life, was an abysmal little bastard, and he goes to Crystal Cities and sees people with beards and white gowns and is given a look at the future, and you take somebody who's been very, very good, was bicycling her way home after doing volunteer work at the church, gets hit, knocks 60 feet, and goes straight to hell without passing go. You ever get a chance to listen to Sarah's NDE? It's really worth listening to, and it's still up on my website. Check it out. It'll give you... I'm somehow enamored of this word, phrase lately. Chicken skin. It definitely will give you that. First time caller line, you're on the air. Hi.
5: Art, I'm sorry. How are you this evening?
1: Fine. Extinguish your radio.
5: Okay. Clear on the other side of the room.
1: Well, we'll wait.
5: Okay. Yes, sir, I had a question. The other day when you were talking to Ed Dames.
1: Yes.
5: He was talking about, I believe, North Korea planning a nuclear strike.
1: Yes.
5: And perhaps South Korea doing a preemptive strike.
1: He talked about North Korea using the first nuke in anger. I don't know anything about a preemptive strike.
5: Okay, because I was curious about that, and if there was any time of a timeline he set down for that.
1: Well, yes. What he said was that that attack would occur before the kill shot from the sun, what he calls the kill shot from the sun. However, in this last program, he's not as sure of the timeline and whether one will occur before the other. Timelines with remote viewing are the most difficult of all to nail down. So there you are. Best answer I can give you. He hedged a little bit about the timeline. It could be the kill shot comes first. Wildcard line, you're on the air. Hi.
6: Good evening, Art. This is your best friend north of the Rockies, listening to you on 660 AM, the heartbeat of Alaska, KFAR.
1: That's north of the Rockies, all right. Man, I should have a north of the Rockies line.
6: Yeah, you should. You do now.
1: Yes.
6: Hey, I just wanted to I've been trying to get through to you for quite a while, actually, since several years ago. And then just this past week, you piqued my interest again. One of my favorite dreamlands you ever had wasn't when you had any particular guest on, but you just had a number of mothers call in and talk about their relationship with their children. And that was probably about 4 or 5 years ago already. And it was just the maternal relationship that only a mother could know with her children. And then
1: you've got a really good memory because I don't remember that.
6: Oh, it was fascinating. It was on Sunday afternoon in the summertime. I remember I was out working on my truck. And it was probably about 4 years ago already.
1: Okay.
6: And I was wondering if you could, and that was on a Mother's Day, actually.
1: Oh.
6: That was the reason for it.
1: Yes. Now I remember.
6: So anyway, yeah, I would just like to know if you'd be up to doing another show like that, and it sounds very similar to the subject that you were discussing about a week or two ago then, too.
1: Well, it wasn't a week or two ago. It was last week, and I'm still in the middle of it. And that is children who are saying things that they ought not be saying. 2, 3, or 4-year-olds, or even younger, who are obviously spouting off things about another life. And I'm still seeking an appropriate guest on that subject. I get them every day now, every single day now. Statements like, I remember when I was the mommy and you were the baby. Stuff like that. And a lot more chilling. Stuff that could only be said by a child who'd been around once or twice before, if you follow me. East of the Rockies, you're on the air. Hi.
7: Hi, Art. What's going on?
1: You, at the moment.
7: Yeah, great. Just had a little guess at maybe at Daniel Brinkley and at Sarah,
1: yes.
7: Those two stories.
1: Yes.
7: Maybe what they saw was what they avoided or what they're missing out on. You know, Danyon living the way he lived missed out on all that good. And
1: well, why would Danyon be given information on about so much of the future? You know, what was going to happen?
7: Oh, probably because my series screwed up. Yeah. I didn't know that. I thought he was shown just a bunch of good stuff. I didn't catch that he was given information about the future.
1: Danyon should have seen the guy with horns. He should have seen coal. Lots of people tossing coal into giant furnaces, about a million degrees, all of that.
7: See, I never get through to your show. This time I get through and look ahead.
1: Well, that's all right. Next time it'll be a lot easier for you.
7: All right.
1: All right?
7: Take care, man. Thanks a lot.
1: All right. West of the Rockies, you're on the air. Good morning.
4: Morning, Art. How's it going?
1: Fine.
4: Anyway, I just thought I'd make a comment about the body bags. My personal opinion, I think the government might be just preparing for the worst. I mean...
1: With regard to what?
4: Well, you remember the L.A. riots, when Rodney King, you know, got kind of screwed over there. Maybe they're just preparing for the worst. Perhaps they're planning, thinking that there's going to be riots.
1: Well, I'm not saying that this is accurate information at all.
4: I really
1: am not. By the way, there's a million things running around on the Internet right now about American concentration camps, too. Oh, you ought to see all the stories. So you get that from time to time, concentration camps in America, and then you usually get a body bag story. But this one seems rather persistent. That's why I made mention of it, 25 million.
4: And a question for you, Art. With this Y2K, all the upgrades that people are doing to their computer systems and whatnot, is it possible that the government might have some kind of hidden agenda with that? I do believe Y2K, we're going to have problems, but with all the upgrades that everybody's doing to their computers, is it possible that maybe the government's wired in somehow to all the computers, like everybody, where they can view what you do on your screen? Perhaps they cannot interact with your computer files, but they could view from wherever, just as a method for, like, say, the IRS.
1: Mm. Well,
4: they can check out your stuff. And
1: Big Brother,
4: you can be convicted.
1: It's a Big Brother kind of thing, right?
4: Yeah, they can convict you before anything ever really happens, before you know it.
1: Well, this is the charge they're making against the Intel's Pentium 3. But the fact of the matter is, you can turn that function off so that if you don't want that kind of communication going on between your computer and another, you can turn it off. They recognize the privacy issue. So I don't know. It could be. Who am I to say? Who am I to say? But I think a lot of this is urban myth. The body bags might be urban myth. The concentration camps might be urban myth. What if they're all true? Maybe the body bag story and the concentration camp story go together. First time caller line, you're on the air. Hi.
8: Hi, Art.
1: Hello.
8: This is Chris from Spokane.
1: Hey, Chris.
8: KGA.
1: Of course, the monster, 1510.
8: 1510. Hey, back in January, you had a guest on. You guys were talking about ghost pictures or angel pictures.
1: Yes, I have many of both.
8: And he was talking about a picture that he saw in Spokane of an angel. And I believe I have a copy, or maybe actually it was a picture of that angel. And I sent it down to Keith, and I don't know if I'm sending it correctly or not.
1: Well, I don't know whether you are either. Send it to webmaster at artbell.com.
8: I put it under the best angel picture ever. So if you're looking for it, and I believe it's the same one he's talking about. It's
1: great. You know what, though? I think that I've seen the one you're talking about because you sent it to me, too.
8: Uh-huh.
1: And it's the one taken out of an airplane.
8: Yes.
1: Yeah, we've got that one. We've had that up for quite a while.
8: No, it's a different one than on the airplane. And when
1: it's a different airplane?
8: Yeah, that night when you were talking about that, I jumped out of bed, got on the computer to look at it to see if it was the same one, and it wasn't. This one is awesome. I mean, when my wife showed it to me for the first time.
1: How can we know that it's not, you know? I saw what you said, and it's so specific as to be almost unbelievable. You know, it's like whipped up by Photoshop. How do we know?
8: I can send you the picture, if you like.
1: Well, now you're cooking.
8: And actually, they lost...
1: But wait a minute. You said it's a picture of a picture.
8: Yeah, I can send. They lost the negative, but I could probably track down the people who have the actual Kodak photo.
1: All right, well, go to work on that, would you?
8: Okay.
1: Thank you very much. Go to work on that, and it's so good with so many details that either it would have to be A, the real thing, B, a holographic imprint on the clouds, or C, a Photoshop Deluxe production. Getting the negative, now that would be kind of interesting, for sure. Wild card line, you're on the air. Hi.
9: Hello.
1: Hello. Hello. Going once.
9: Hello, Art.
1: Yes, yes, that's me.
9: Oh, I'm sorry, turn the radio down.
1: Yes, do
9: yes,
1: that.
9: Yes, Paul in Cutler Ridge, Florida.
1: Yes, sir.
9: Yes, I wanted to get in touch with Richard Hoagland when he was down here and ask him if he had been told about the Indian ruins down in Cutler Ridge, still south of Miami.
1: Well, as you well know, Richard Hoagland had a heart attack and open heart surgery, and he's in the hospital.
9: Right, and that same day, we had seen down by the beach with my daughter, we had seen the contrails crisscrossing and leaving large grid patterns in the sky, and wanted to talk to Richard Hoagland again.
1: Well, if you'll just hang in there, Richard's in the hospital. He's not really up to it at the moment. William Thomas, the investigative journalist who brought the contrail story to us, is going to be here this Wednesday. So
9: on the show.
1: On the show.
9: Had you had any other reports from Miami from last Saturday about that?
1: I've got reports coming out my ears. I have hundreds of contrail photos.
9: On the leeward side, there seemed to be a pulsing going on as the plane was going and leaving a little puffing to get it started on its webbing path.
1: Well,
9: and
1: now listen to me.
9: They crisscrossed the same line.
1: Now listen to me. Go to my website. You do have a computer, yes?
9: Yes.
1: All right. Take a look at the contrail photo I put up of one taken right over Pahrump Valley here. It had the same little kind of O-puffs all the way around it. Damnedest thing you ever saw. Nobody here ever has seen anything like it. So I took my own photograph, 35 millimeter, scanned it, put it up there. Take a look at that.
9: I couldn't find a tourist. I was looking for a camera.
1: When you can't find a tourist in Miami, you're in trouble.
9: Yeah, it's out on Key Biscayne, right over the water. So fortunately, it traveled. It stayed up there for hours, the pattern they made. It was a great
1: form. Mean hours went by and you couldn't find a tourist?
9: No, after a while we...
1: Usually you can get an entire Japanese family coming by with cameras. No, huh?
9: Didn't have the fortune.
1: I see.
9: Also, if there's any chance that that Richard Hoagland needs some lodging down this way, that he's welcome to stay with myself or any other friends down here.
1: Well, that's very kind of you.
9: Were you aware that you were in the local free paper here?
1: No. What did they say about?
9: There was a picture of Richard Hoagland, and it was a story about him. They'd made mention of you and the archaeologist Bob Carr. They quoted
1: yes.
9: him as being kind of a disbeliever. They said they quoted him as saying Richard Hoagland is out to lunch.
1: Well, I don't
9: the
1: think so.
9: Down here.
1: I don't think so. Because the carbon testing on the circle.
9: Oh, he definitely is not out to lunch.
1: Not out to lunch at all.
9: I'm saying that's what the it's called the New Times. In fact, they
1: well maybe
9: the website.
1: Maybe the New Times had an old story.
9: Oh, it was. It was before he had gone into the hospital. It came out last Thursday.
1: This was before the carbon dating, huh?
9: It was right before the carbon dating. It was last Thursday. So.
1: Let's see if in the next issue they eat their words.
9: Oh, they'll be eating with key lime juice, yes.
1: All right, thank you. We're going to break here at the top of the hour, and when we come back, a really, really remarkable woman named Dr. Lorraine Day. She worked at one of the largest hospitals in San Francisco. Well, actually, her entire story is incredible, and I'll let her tell it. That's coming up next. I'm Art Bell. This is Coast to Coast AM.

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1: That would be me. Coming up shortly is Dr. Lorraine Day, and she's got a story to tell that'll knock you right on your rear end. If you've got a computer, go up to my website and scroll down to the name Dr. Lorraine Day and take a look at the tumor this lady had. I've never in my life seen anything like it, ever. And she should be dead, but she's not, and she'll tell you why. And a whole lot more, and we'll cover some of this medical news breaking tonight on cancer and HIV. All right, can you imagine getting up in the morning to find your electricity, water, phone, TV, and radios don't work? Car might not start.
2: We just did that.
1: Thank you very much, but we just did that. See, I thought I made a mistake and, again, walked upon myself, but I really didn't. It was this rotten computer. I hope when Y2K comes, I hope it kills this computer first. before I kill it. All right, here from, I think, Thousand Palms, California, is Dr. Lorraine Day. Doctor?
3: Hello.
1: Well, welcome back to the program.
3: Well, thank you very much.
1: Boy, it's great to have you back, and you sound great.
3: Well, I am. I'm healthy as everything.
1: Huh. Go figure. All right. A lot of my audience will not know you, so if you would, take us back to the days at San Francisco.
3: All right. I'll just give you my credentials, because when I tell you the things I'm going to tell you, a lot of people will say, well, where did this woman come from? She can't really be a doctor. So I'll give you my credentials.
1: Please.
3: I am a medical doctor, an MD. I was on the faculty of the University of California, San Francisco Medical School for 15 years as associate professor and vice chairman of the Department of Orthopedic Surgery. I was also chief of orthopedic surgery at San Francisco General Hospital, where I was a trauma orthopedic surgeon taking care of all the gunshot wounds and the stabbings and the motor vehicle accidents and the gang wars and all of that for the 15 years I was there. So I have always been in the mainstream of academic medicine. I've never been on the fringes, and I am still licensed to practice medicine. And my life took a different turn when I developed cancer. And by that time, I'd seen thousands of patients die from the treatment we give them, actually, because all doctors know that chemotherapy and radiation destroy your immune system, which is the only system you have in your body that can get you well and keep you well from virtually any disease, including cancer. And both chemotherapy and radiation actually cause cancer. There are many articles in the literature about that. So I figured that I needed to rebuild my immune system rather than to destroy it with all of the medical treatments that are generally prescribed. And of course, my colleagues thought I was crazy, and they told me I was going to die, and they were wrong.
1: Let me take you back a little bit, if I might, and we'll sort of work forward. When you were working in emergency medicine, what was that like? I mean, all of us have probably one time or another been in an emergency room of a big hospital, and it's sort of sometimes controlled anarchy. It's the damnedest thing I've ever seen. It is sort of controlled anarchy, isn't it?
3: Well, actually, everybody knows what to do. I mean, we have done it for so long that everybody knows their place. Everybody knows exactly where they're to be positioned at the patient's side or head or wherever. And so before the patient hits the door, we all know our jobs. And so it may seem like it's pandemonium, but it's not. There is a lot of calling out because there's a lot of commotion going on. People are moving very rapidly. But everybody knows their job, and it's not a scary thing at all for people who do it all the time.
2: So something like that, the strain of that wouldn't kill you. In other words, working under that kind of life and death hour after hour after hour, life and death situations, the stress of that does not... doesn't go to work on you, huh?
3: Well, actually, you know, I did it probably longer than any trauma surgeon maybe in the country. Most trauma surgeons only last about 5 years, and they kind of burn out.
2: Right.
3: I did it really for, including my residency, I did it for 20 years and probably was the longest standing trauma surgeon around. But it did take its toll. I didn't realize it at the time because I loved my job, and it was very exciting. But I lived on about 4 hours of sleep a night for about 20 years. And I would frequently operate as long as 22 hours on one patient. I operated continuously for 72 hours at a time on different patients without any sleep and with very little food.
2: Yeah, see, there you are. That's, in essence, what I was asking. In other words, that kind of life after a while, doesn't it...
3: destroys your immune system.
2: That's where I was going. Doesn't it go to work on your immune system?
3: That's right. Mm-hmm. That's right. It destroys your immune system. I didn't realize it at the time. I thought I was made of iron and really did hold up for quite a long time. I didn't get cancer until I was about 55. I developed cancer when I was 55. It's amazing that I didn't develop it earlier because of the way I lived. But yes, it's you need to sleep at night. People need to at least get their 8 hours of sleep a day, and if they don't do that, their body's going to break down.
2: Well, I know that you also began to have concerns about your own immune system with regard to AIDS. This was in the early days of AIDS, and I think you and I did interviews going back. God, how long ago? When was the first interview you and I did?
3: Well, it must have been in the late 80s or early 90s.
2: That's right. Late 80s, I think.
3: Yeah.
2: And you had a confrontation, I guess, with the hospital over policies with regard to AIDS and blood that was all around and everything, and you finally decided for your own benefit you were going to toss it in.
3: Well, actually, I had operated on more AIDS patients than any surgeon in the country, and I'd been doing that without any particular protection other than what we usually wear in the operating room. I'd been doing that for 9 years of the epidemic. I had been talking to the Centers for Disease Control and the government and organized medicine saying, look, if drug addicts can get AIDS from a needle stick, well, certainly a healthcare worker could get AIDS from a needle stick.
2: Sure.
3: And they kept telling me, no, no, no, no, it can't happen. And I said, you know, you people must be out of your mind. And, of course, they were not in the operating room, so they didn't really care what happened to the rest of us. But not only was I in the operating room every day, but I felt an obligation to, I had 12 residents and interns on my service at all times. I had 8 other doctors who were working for me, and then all the nurses in the operating room. I had an obligation for their safety. And so all the time the government kept telling me, no, no, no, it can't happen. And then on October 2, 1987, the first nurse was found to be positive from a single needle stick, and it was at our hospital. And that's when I sort of decided that something needed to be done. And so I got the hospital to agree that I could test my patients with an informed signed consent. And they all agreed, and then suddenly it hit the newspapers a few days later that the headlines were uproar over San Francisco doctors' testing policy. And the very doctors who were my colleagues and my friends who had agreed, the other chiefs of the various services, had agreed that I could do this, and it was within the rules of the hospital, they came out to the newspaper and said that they hadn't agreed and that I was doing this on my own and they were against it. And so that's the way the controversy started. And I couldn't figure out for a long time why they would do that. But after a number of years on the circuit and understanding politics, I did understand.
2: And you ran smack into the politics of AIDS, that great wall.
3: Right.
2: All right. Since then, a lot of water has gone under the bridge. A lot of people have died.
3: Yes.
2: Almost every week or 2 weeks, I see a new story about, well, this is, we found a way to do this or that with AIDS, and we think we've got a vaccine, and then, of course, a little while later, they say, well, oops, we don't have a vaccine. We thought we did. Sorry, we don't. And various cures. There has been some progress in keeping AIDS patients alive longer with these protease inhibitors and this soup they give them. And tonight, even tonight, I've got another one. HIV-killing proteins found in tears. Seems that tears and the urine of pregnant women, even saliva, tends to kill the AIDS virus in test tubes.
3: That's right. Anything that works in a test tube is really useless unless you have many, many more years of studies in animals and then human beings. I mean, it is ridiculous to make for the government or organized medicine or the pharmaceutical company that is doing this research to have a lot of hoopla surrounding this. What this does is it makes a big stampede for the stock market to invest in
2: money.
3: This particular company.
2: Sure, a pharmaceutical company.
3: Yeah, but other than that, it has very little...
2: On the other hand, the other day, Doctor, I read a story that now 1 in 8 Africans are infected with HIV. That's 1 in 8.
3: Right.
2: So from the 80s, when you and I talked, to today, where have we come with AIDS and where are we going?
3: We have 33 million people around the world infected with AIDS, and we have 13 million deaths already. And there is no end in sight, and the government really has no intention of controlling AIDS, nor does the United Nations, nor anyone else.
2: Oh.
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0: 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And now, Art Bell.
1: Bell, right here.
2: Sure.
1: All right?
2: I like bombshells.
1: I know of 300 people who have gotten well from AIDS. I didn't know about this when I was interviewed by you years ago. I didn't know there was any cure for AIDS. We are told publicly that AIDS is incurable. We are also told publicly that really cancer is incurable, that you can go into remission, but you cannot be cured.
2: Mm-hmm.
1: That is not true. You can be cured of cancer, as I have been cured of cancer, because you can reverse the factors that allowed the cancer to develop in the first place, and you can rebuild the immune system. Now, AIDS is just a form of cancer. AIDS is acquired immune deficiency syndrome. It's an acquired condition where your immune system is deficient. Well, cancer is virtually the same thing. In fact, virtually all disease is a result of the immune system not working properly.
2: Well,
1: every doctor will admit that.
2: Cancer is the out-of-control growth of cellular material, right? In other words, a tumor that just, for some reason, everything goes berserk. I mean, in a lot of ways, if you could control cancer, you might live forever.
1: Actually, it's not really that berserk. Cancer cells aren't totally out of control. We like to think that. In fact, that's what we teach in medicine. But when you really get down to it, they're not totally out of control. In fact, the body does a wonderful job of isolating those cancer cells. And that's one reason you form a tumor, is because the body is putting this all in one area. And when the cancer goes into your lymph nodes, we surgeons are prone to take out the lymph nodes.
2: Right.
1: But this is crazy, because if you had an infection in your foot and the lymph nodes in your groin were swollen,
2: yes,
1: you would never go to a surgeon and ask him to remove the lymph nodes in your groin.
2: Not for an infection, right.
1: They're doing their job. They are keeping the infection from spreading.
2: Right.
1: Well, when you get cancer in your lymph nodes, the lymph nodes are doing the same thing. They are keeping the cancer from spreading. So what we doctors do is we take out your lymph nodes, which is part of your immune system, which is part of the barrier that keeps the cancer from spreading all over the place.
2: Okay.
1: Then we give you chemotherapy and radiation, destroy
2: right.
1: your immune system, and so then the cancer can spread everywhere.
2: You said 300 people have been cured of AIDS. How?
1: By virtually the same type of plan that I got well from cancer. And, again, I would not believe this for a long time until I got some of those patients' medical records in my hands and saw where the tests were done, how bad they were. And for those of you who are medical that are listening, some of these patients even had opportunistic infections such as histoplasmosis encephalitis, where they were in the intensive care unit with, this is a fungal infection of the brain, which really only occurs with AIDS and other very suppressed immune syndromes. And these patients are now well, totally well, and HIV negative.
2: I have never heard anything like this.
1: Right.
2: In other words, once HIV positive, always HIV positive,
1: right.
2: And eventually you're going to get AIDS, inevitably. That's what I had always heard.
1: Well, that's what I had always heard, and that's what I used to think, and that's what I used to say. But now I know differently. I used to also think that if you had cancer, that there really was no cure. There was only a possibility of remission. But I know better now.
2: Well, even in the bad old days, surgeons were occasionally able to remove a cancerous growth and get it all. I mean, they occasionally got lucky, didn't they, and removed essentially all the cancer without having a recurrence in 5 years or more?
1: Well, there are people who have had their cancers removed, and, you know, for any, maybe even 20 years, they have not

0: returned. Most of those people, not all, but many of those people have had chemotherapy and radiation. Now, I know of people who have had their tumors return, you know, 8, 9, 10 years after
1: sure.
0: that.
1: Sure.
0: Because you don't ever really get all the cancer cells, because the tumor always comes back.
1: Yep.
0: The same blood that's going through the tumor goes through the rest of your body, and you can never get all the tumor cells. If you have enough immune system left after you've had the treatment to destroy those cells that come back, then you may survive. But unless you change the way you're eating and living, you will either get that cancer again, another cancer, or another disease.
1: All right, doctor, hold on. We're at the bottom of the hour, and we're going to delve into this because, as you know, I've got somebody in my family, my dad, and I'll sort of give you an update on that. And we'll see what Dr. Day thinks. Probably not much, but we'll find out. I'm Art Bell, and this is Coast to Coast AM. Stick with us. It's going to be a fascinating night.

0: wow, this guy can wail on the sax, can't he? Good morning, everybody.
1: To talk with Art Bell in the Kingdom of Nye from outside the U.S., first, dial your access number to the USA. 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
0: That's exactly what it is, and I'm Art Bell. Dr. Lorraine Day is here, and we'll get back to her in just a moment. Well, all right, once again, Dr. Lorraine Day. Doctor?
2: Yes.
0: I want to tell you a quick story about my father. Mm-hmm. My father came up a couple of years ago with melanoma on his scalp, and they removed it, and it took quite a while to heal. He had to go into a hyperbolic chamber to get it. It was tough to heal. And he got it all healed up, and everything was well for a while. Then, a couple of months ago, he felt something in his neck, and as the doctor told him, one little lousy cell somehow got through, and he ended up with a melanoma tumor in his neck. He's in his 80s, early 80s. And so he thought that that was it, that was the end. He considered what to do and considered that he might not get an operation, not proceed with any kind of treatment at all. However, he did proceed to have the melanoma tumor removed from his neck and is entering the Sloan Kettering immunization program on top of that. In other words, to try and they have this new treatment which removes some of your own cancer cells and in some way treats them. I'm not really on top of it, and then injects them back into your tumor, I guess, and the tumor goes to work on itself. That's what he's doing, and I when I said I didn't think you'd think much of it, I imagine I'm telling the truth. What do you know about this?
2: Well, yes, I do know about that, and in fact, a type of that treatment has been around for quite some time. It's interesting that most of these things, like you were talking about this treatment that was just on the news about decreasing the blood supply to tumors.
0: Yes.
2: All of these came out of alternative medicine. That one came out of shark cartilage. The one that you're talking about now that they're going to be trying on your father is very similar to an alternative vaccine that was started by Dr. Virginia Livingston Wheeler, who was practically run out of town by organized medicine, even though she
0: really
2: was an MD. So these things have been around for some time. But let's just think about the cause of cancer. All you have to do is look in your newspaper and look in magazines. And I've got a number of articles right here in front of me from the Washington Post. More evidence, fruit and veggies fight cancer. Wall Street Journal, animal fat in the diet seems to promote the growth of tumors, according to Harvard researchers published in the Journal of National Cancer Institute. A link between diet and birth defects grows stronger, according to the New England Journal of Medicine. Study points to another tentative link between red meat and prostate cancer, again, Wall Street Journal. All of these things show that it is our diet and lifestyle that causes the cancer. And, in fact, the Harvard School of Public Health has said 65% of all cancer could be prevented by a change in diet and lifestyle. So if 65, I say it's 99%, but if they admit that 65% of cancer could be prevented by a change in diet and lifestyle, then we have to admit that the cause of at least 65% of cancer is the wrong diet and lifestyle. So then what we've got to do, rather than give medicines or vaccines or things like that, is we've got to change the factors that caused the problem in the first place. For example, when an American gets a headache or when anybody gets a headache, they usually take an aspirin. But headaches are not caused by a deficiency of aspirin, right?
0: Well, that's right.
2: All right. So headaches are caused by too much tension, too much stress, not drinking enough water, eating the wrong foods, maybe caffeine withdrawal, many different causes, but they're certainly not caused by deficiency of aspirin. Cancer is not caused by deficiency of chemotherapy, nor is it caused by deficiency of radiation.
0: Right.
2: And in fact, I had breast cancer. I didn't have cancer of the breast because I had too many breasts. Cutting them off does not solve the problem, you see?
0: Mm-hmm.
2: So what we've got to do is reverse the factors that allowed the cancer to develop in the first place.
0: So that even after the cancer has developed, and of course we have a picture of your cancer on our website,
2: right,
0: which is just beyond all belief. I mean, I've never in my life seen a tumor of that size and magnitude on anybody ever. I'm sure as a doctor you probably have, but my God almighty, that thing was... how big was it?
2: It was the size of a grapefruit. Actually, most doctors have not seen a tumor that size either. When I show those pictures to my doctor colleague friends, they gasp as well, because most people have them either burned off with radiation or poisoned out with chemotherapy before they get that size, and then the patient usually dies from the result of the chemotherapy and radiation.
0: So when your tumor was growing, you obviously looked at those options and said no.
2: Right. I did say no because I knew that they would destroy my immune system, and that was my only hope for getting well. And
0: You must have had some moments, doctor, when even you, as it grew to that size, when even you were wondering whether you'd made the right choice.
2: Well, I was so close to death that at one time I was not expected to live through the night, but I still refused to have conventional therapy because I knew that if I was that close to death, conventional therapy would finish me off in about a day. So I chose to hang in there and stay with the natural medicine. And, of course, I am totally well. And even though I had a portion of that large tumor, what we call debulked, I had some of it removed because it was getting ready to burst onto my chest. I still had cancer all through my chest wall, in the nose under my arm, and above my clavicle. And slowly, over a period of 8 months, the cancer all reversed itself. And in an additional 10 months, I was totally well. So it took me 18 months from the time I was so terribly sick and not expected to live until I was totally well.
0: Well, would most doctors practice what they preach? In other words, if they ended up with cancer of the sort that you had, do you think that most mainstream physicians, knowing what they know, would refuse the traditional treatments as well?
2: That's a
0: touchy question, I know.
2: No, I would say that most of them would go with traditional therapy because they don't know anything else, and I didn't know anything else for a long time. In fact, I will have to say publicly, and I try to do this frequently, is thank the good listeners out there in radio land who actually started sending me information that put me on my search to find out that this was the way to get well. I found this out before I ever developed cancer because they clued me in, and if I had never found out all the skullduggery that was going on in the AIDS epidemic, I could never have believed that there was such a big cover-up in cancer cures.
0: Read me the list. If you've got cancer and you want to get rid of it, you mentioned vegetables, but there's got to be a lot more to it than that. What change in lifestyle, change in diet, from what to what?
2: Well, just let me give you an idea. Of the average American now eats in his lifetime 15 cows, 24 hogs, 12 sheep, 900 chickens, and 1,000 pounds of assorted other animals that walk, swim, and fly.
0: Okay.
2: All right?
0: Right.
2: That's a lot of animal flesh going through a human body.
0: Yes, it is.
2: In 1900, the average American ate about 300 pounds of grains a year and 200 pounds of potatoes. By 1985, the consumption of grains fell by 50%. The consumption of potatoes fell by 50%. Our intake of milk increased by 50%, and our consumption of chicken went up 300% and beef 50%. During that same period of time, so we have exchanged a plant-based diet for a flesh food-based diet. In that same period of time, the incidence of cancer and heart disease and all other degenerative diseases has skyrocketed.
0: I know.
2: So what you've got to do is reverse that. I started on a totally vegan diet, meaning no animal products whatsoever. I ate fruits, grains, vegetables, and I started drinking. I ate three meals a day. I started drinking a lot of fresh carrot juice and fresh green leafy vegetable juice because it's filled with lots of natural antioxidants. Which you need to clean up the cancer cells in your body and reverse the problems as well as clean out the toxins. I also started drinking a lot of water. The body is 75% water. The brain is 85% water. One thing we do is dehydrate our bodies. I was a big coffee drinker. Coffee is a diuretic. It takes more water out of your body than comes in with the drink. So I started drinking a lot of water, a lot of fresh vegetable juice. In fact, I drank the juice of 13 fresh vegetable juices a day. And I'll tell you, I drank the juice of the following every week. I drank the juice of 35 pounds of carrots, 84 apples, 21 heads of romaine lettuce, 5 heads of red cabbage, 5 bunches of red chard, 7 green peppers, and 5 bunches of endive.
0: Oh, my God.
2: But what you see is cancer is a deficiency disease. We are all suffering from malnutrition because we're eating a lot of calories, but we're not eating enough vitamins, minerals, and enzymes. Our body can only make cells out of the raw materials we put in our mouth.
0: Right.
2: If we put bad things in our mouth, we'll make bad cells that get sick. If we put good things in our mouth, we will build good cells. So I started nourishing my body and putting a lot of water and a lot of nutrition into my body. And when you do it in juice form, now I ate three meals a day, but I drank juices in between. When you do it in juice form, your body doesn't have to spend a lot of energy digesting that. It goes right into
0: right.
2: your stomach and into your right. bloodstream.
0: Right. Wait. You said you ate three meals a day along with this.
2: Right.
0: What kind of meals?
2: Like for breakfast, I would have oatmeal and some fruit. For lunch, I would have, say, a baked potato with flaxseed oil, which has good omega-3 and 6 oils in it, omega-3 and 6 oils in it, and I would have lemon juice on it. It tastes just like butter. And then I would have maybe some steamed vegetables, broccoli and cauliflower, and then I'd have a nice big salad with a lot of raw vegetables and sprouts, bean sprouts, and that I would sprout in my own kitchen, alfalfa sprouts, and even you can sprout your grains. And then for dinner in the evening, I might have fruit again or a light dinner with another fresh salad or something like that. And so you eat very well, really. You can have yams or organic brown rice and things like that. So it's not like you're on a starvation diet. You have plenty of food. But then I would get out in the sunlight every day because sunlight reduces the size of internal cancerous tumors.
0: It does?
2: Yes, it does. It is well documented in medical literature. Most doctors are not taught this. I wasn't. I had to find it on my own.
0: Now, wait a minute. My dad blames his melanoma on all the early days of the time he spent in the sun.
2: Just think about this. For thousands of years, human beings have been living outside. They've been working outside. And skin cancer is a disease, and melanoma is really a disease that's been occurring in the last 50 to 60 years. It was virtually unheard of before that time. They did a study at Baylor University where they took two groups of experimental animals. They gave one group the standard American diet. The other group was given a highly nutritious diet. Then they exposed both of them to the ultraviolet rays of the sun. In the group on the standard American diet, 25% got skin cancer. In the group that was fed a highly nutritious diet, not one animal got skin cancer.
0: Really?
2: So it is the diet that we're eating that is eliminating our barriers to the damaging rays of the sun, so we then are not allowed to get the healing rays of the sun.
0: Well, I too believe that the sun certainly helps in some, definitely in some ways. I mean, even with regard to fungal growth, incidental fungal growth, that kind of thing, you know, you've got it. You can literally turn into sort of a fungus if you don't get in the sun. I know because that's me. So.
2: Well, you can't grow a garden without sunlight.
0: That's absolutely.
2: You can't have a healthy person without sunlight.
0: Hmm.
2: So sunlight does all sorts of things. It boosts your immune system. It lowers your blood pressure. It actually calms your nervous system because it decreases a chemical called cyclic AMP in your cells, which is increased with stress and coffee drinking and things like that. That's why you fall asleep in the sun. Sun does all sorts of wonderful things for you. Now, I'm not saying go out there and get burned, but you do need sunlight. They also did an experiment where they took two groups of experimental animals that already had cancerous tumors, and they had one group breathe indoor air and another group breathe outdoor air. The group breathing indoor air, their tumors grew twice as fast as the group breathing outdoor air. So we need outside air. I started getting out in the sun and the fresh air every day. Even when I was too sick to walk, my husband had to practically carry me out there and put me in the sun, again, not at the hottest time of day, and I would get fresh air, and when I was strong enough to walk, I started walking so I could get exercise, because cancer cannot thrive in a high oxygen environment, and the way you get oxygen around to your body is to get your blood circulating and get it well oxygenated, with particularly with outside air. So proper nutrition, lots of water, fresh vegetable juice, sunlight, fresh air, sleep. Sleep at the proper time of night. The healing hormones are produced in the body between 10 p.m. and 2 o'clock in the morning. And so people who have cancer or other serious diseases need to be in bed early. And the only time the body can really heal itself is when you're sleeping. And cancer patients need a lot of rest, a lot of sleep. So I started getting plenty of sleep. I got the stress out of my life. And, in fact, this was a very important thing. I could not get well, even though I was doing all the other things, until I learned to get the stress out of my life. Now, I started out with meditation and visualization, but I had some pretty horrible experiences. And then I learned also that when you are practicing meditation, your brain is in alpha waves, and those are the hypnotic escapism waves where you're not really solving the problem. And I turned to Bible study and prayer, even though I'd been an agnostic for 30 years of my adult life, because you are in beta waves, which are the alert waves, which are the problem-solving waves. And I gave my stress and all of my problems, which everybody has, to God, and I was able to have some peace and calmness, and then I started to get well.
0: All right. Doctor, hold on. We'll get right back to you after the top of the hour. My guest is Dr. Lorraine Day, and if you doubt what she's saying, go to the website, go down to her name, and look at the photographs and gasp. I'm Art Bell. We'll be right back.

something inside that we need so much. The sight of a touch, or the scent of a sound, or the strength of an oak with roots deep in the ground. The wonder of flowers to be covered and then to burst up through tarmac to the sun again.

0: From the Kingdom of Nye, this is Coast to Coast AM with Art Bell. 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This is Coast to Coast AM with Art Bell. Now again, here's Art.
1: Once again, I seem to be here, amazingly, because I do all the wrong things. All the wrong things, the exact opposite of what Dr. Day is talking about. So I constantly surprise myself that I'm here. We'll get back to Dr. Day in a moment. Well, all right, Dr. Day is my guest. Let me briefly review what she's had to say in the sense that when I consider my life, I work during the precious hours of nurturing sleep that I should be getting, as in right now. What did she say? I think between 10 and 2. I'm on from 10 to 3 in the morning, so that about takes care of those hours. I have been a hamburger fiend all my life. Love fries. Hate vegetables. Especially some vegetables. Lima beans, for example, I used to take those like pills, you know, to get to my dessert. My mom would make me take them, so I would eat. I'd eat a lima bean. Well, I didn't eat it, really. That implies one chews it. I would take my lima beans like pills and wash them down with milk so I didn't have to taste them like pills. And then most other veggies. I'm not a big fan of veggies at all. I eat salads, some salads, but most vegetable, I like corn. Most other vegetables, ick. I depend on coffee. And, of course, I smoke. And then I sleep during the daylight hours, so I don't get a lot of sun because I work all night. So I should be totally doomed, Doctor.
2: Well, you are living kind of the life that I lived, and I was going along just fine until suddenly one day I had a tumor. I also should tell you that the first sign, the first symptom of a heart attack in 50% of those who have them is sudden death.
1: First symptom of a heart attack is sudden death.
2: Right. So we can be going along just fine.
1: And then boom.
2: And then boom. And with cancer, at least you have a chance to change the things that you've been doing.
1: Well, that's true.
2: And with 50% of heart attacks, you don't. And so I just feel very fortunate that I developed cancer because I relied on coffee. I was up all night as well. You know, I was operating all night. I was working all day.
1: What about somebody like myself? Now, you said 10 and 2 at night.
2: Right.
1: Does it have to be night?
2: Well, it's a lot better if it's night because, again, we are made to be up during the daytime, during the daylight hours, and to be sleeping at night. But certainly, if you get 8 hours of sleep, it's better any time of day than not. I wasn't even getting that.
1: No, I don't get that. I sleep in two shifts. I sleep a little in the morning and a little in the afternoon. That's it.
2: Well, you're waiting for something to happen.
1: Yeah, I suppose so.
2: And again, you see, that I thought that I was just going along just fine. People used to say, you're working too hard. You can never hold up working like this. And I said, what is it? You know, you're just wimping out here. I can handle this just fine.
1: But you didn't.
2: No. Mm-hmm. See, health is a result of healthful living. And disease is a result of unhealthy living. It's just that simple. And so you can start changing over gradually. You don't have to change over all at once as I did. I had to change over all at once in order to survive. But you don't have to because at least we don't know of any serious disease you have at this moment.
1: As of yet.
2: But you can change over slowly, start drinking a lot more water, ease up a little bit on the coffee slowly, get rid of it slowly.
1: My coffee?
2: Well, you don't have to get
1: My
2: rid of
1: coffee.
2: It all at once. And then start having some vegetables, more vegetables that you like. and then start having an occasional vegetable that you don't much care for, but you can learn to eat it, and it's amazing how you can actually start liking them. See, here's one reason you don't like vegetables. When you live on a diet of meat, I don't know, are you a big sugar eater too?
1: No.
2: Okay.
1: That's my one thing I do. No,
2: what
1: I don't.
2: What virtue, huh?
1: Yeah,
2: you know,
1: I don't drink pop or anything like that. I don't eat candy. I'm not a sugar person.
2: Okay. Well, that's another thing that will kill people is sugar, because it paralyzes the immune system for 5 hours after you eat it. So then you can't resist any kind of disease. But I forgot where I was.
1: Well, sugar.
2: No, but we were talking about something before sugar.
1: We were with heart attacks.
2: Well, we were talking also about vegetables, and if you start...
1: Oh, yeah.
2: I was telling you why you don't like vegetables.
1: I couldn't remember because I'm sure I blocked that out.
2: when you're eating meat, you see, not only do you have the stimulation of all the hormones that are given to the animals to make them grow bigger,
1: yes,
2: faster,
1: yes,
2: and that is very stimulating to your body, but when the animal is killed, it knows it's going to die. And so it's terrified. And so it pours out huge amounts of stress hormones, which are very stimulating. And so when you eat that flesh food, you eat those stimulating hormones.
1: So are you saying then if we were to sneak up on a cow and hit it over the head with a pan when it wasn't looking, we'd be better off?
2: Probably. Probably.
1: Interesting.
2: However... people become actually addicted to those stimulating hormones. That's why when people first stop eating meat, they feel like they've lost their energy at first, and it's just that they have to settle down from all those stimulating hormones. So if you start easing off on the meat a bit and start putting in some more vegetables and start drinking a lot of water, you will be amazed.
1: Well, my wife makes me drink water.
2: Well, that's good for her. That's probably why you're still standing.
1: Oh, that may be. Vitamins and this giant glass of water. And she always does it just before I go on the air, so I feel like I'm sloshing into the room. But so I drink a lot of water. I guess that's... I do a couple of good things, but boy, to give up my coffee and give up my meat and cigarettes and...
2: Well, you may not have to give up your coffee. It may be forced out of your life by circumstances.
1: What, the coffee, please?
2: I had to give up coffee even before I developed cancer, because I was having rather severe digestive problems that I figured were due to my coffee, and indeed they were.
1: Yeah, but how could you wake up in the morning, stumble out, and not have a cup of coffee there? I mean, what replaces a cup of coffee?
2: It was very difficult, I can tell you. It was one of the hardest things I ever had to give up. But I was starting to become symptomatic, and it was having a major impact on my life, and so I had to give it up. But this was before I had developed cancer. But this was one of the components that that gave me cancer. You see, caffeine also is toxic to the neurologic system, and it can contribute to many neurologic diseases as well, because it's a toxin.
1: You know, I look at what would have to be done, and I say to myself, I've got to be honest with you. I'm not sure I could do that. To shift my diet away from meat, give up my precious coffee, my cigarettes, start eating these coarse, foul vegetables. This is, of course, my perspective on things here. I eat vegetables only because I'm made to. my mother or my wife. I don't ever... There's never a time, ever, when I say, God, I wish I had some string beans. Could you whip me up some string beans? Never.
2: Well, I don't say
1: never.
2: That either. I don't say that either about string beans. But the thing is, I enjoy string beans when I eat them. Now, let me tell you, the last time I was on, I talked about my 85-year-old mother, who is now 87, and she developed a severe autoimmune disease. My mother was a sugarholic. She loved all of her delicious food and all of her sauces and, you know, cheese and all those things like that. And she developed this severe autoimmune disease called polymyalgia rheumatica. It's in the same category as lupus and rheumatoid arthritis.
1: Right.
2: The doctors wanted to put her on high-dose cortisone. I knew she'd have a stroke because cortisone has all sorts of side effects. So I said, absolutely not. The doctors got very upset with me. They tried to talk sense to me. I brought her out to my house, and I put her on this plan. And I want to tell you what happened. Now, she was 85 years old.
1: Right.
2: Within 3 weeks, we were able to get her off of all four high blood pressure medications that she had been on for as long as 35 years. In 3 weeks, her blood pressure was normal. Within four months, her cholesterol dropped from 280 to 120. Her triglycerides, which is a measure of the fat in your blood,
1: right.
2: Normal is 200 or below. Hers were 565. They dropped to 160 in 4 months. Within 6 months, she was totally well and had never been on any medications whatsoever. Now, when she first started out on the program, she would sit at the table, and her lower lip would hang out, and she would sit there and pout. And
1: yeah, that'd
2: say,
1: be me.
2: I don't like this.
1: That'd be me.
2: And I would say to her, Mom, just like she said to me when I was a little kid, I said, Mom, eat your vegetables. And I said, you're too sick to fix anything else. You either sit there and you eat it or you don't get anything. And she hated carrot juice at the beginning.
1: Oh, yeah.
2: And she would look at me and she'd say, you look like you like this stuff. And I said,
1: yeah, that's what I suspect, too.
2: And I said, well, but I learned to like. I said, I do. So anyway, within a few months, she started to learn to like it because as she got the sugar out of her system and all the rich food out of her system, now she eats that way all the time. She is now 87 years old. She is still on no medication. Her blood pressure is normal. She walks a mile a day. She drinks her water, and she's just doing great.
1: All right. On behalf of all of the people doing all the wrong things like myself, I've got to ask the following question. We all know these people who have been health nuts, they eat fruits and nuts and vegetables, and that's all they ate, and they would preach about it. And then they have heart attacks or strokes in their early 50s or even earlier, and the nation goes, oh, my God, look at that person. They were leading the perfect life. They were eating just what they were supposed to eat, and they fell over dead. And then there is the lady who quit smoking at 118 years of age. And says she figures it's time to quit at 118. So what about that? In other words, it's not flawless. In other words, things can still happen to you that take you out early, right?
2: Well, first of all, let's just talk about what is the cause of disease. And it's not just diet. Remember I said that diet is critical
1: yes.
2: for recovery from a serious disease, a
1: right.
2: change of diet. But it is not the total thing. The plan, I have videos out where I have the whole plan that I use to get well, and it is a 10-part plan. The food, the nutrition, is only one part of the 10-part plan. The others are proper exercise, getting out in the fresh air, getting out in the sunlight, elimination of processed food and sugar and all of these chemicals that are in the food, and then learning to get the stress out of your life. Do you know, even though the statistics say the number one cause of death in America is heart disease and number two is cancer, the real number one cause of death in America
1: stress.
2: Is anger.
1: Anger?
2: Right.
1: Oof.
2: Anger. And people
1: Oof.
2: Are angry about everything, and a lot of people have anger stuffed down inside. Now, I had some anger that I didn't even know I had. I had been through a very unpleasant divorce and a custody battle for my children, and I had a lot of anger about that I didn't really understand. And I had to learn to get rid of that. And that's where my trust in God came in, because I had to learn to give that to the Lord and get rid of that anger. And when I did, and I started trying to be benevolent to other people, being thankful for what I had, being thankful that I wasn't dead. And when I started looking at life that way, then the nutrition could start healing my body. Because people are so angry about so many things, they can eat right, But if they're all stressed out inside, they're going to have a heart attack.
1: Well, I hear that. Now, I have anger, but I externalize it. I don't internalize it. If I have anger, I let it out. But I have anger.
2: Well, I let my anger out, too. So that doesn't necessarily
1: help
2: take care of it. What we've got to do is actually, this is the hardest thing to do. You've got to learn to love your enemies. And that's a very difficult thing, and I can't tell you that I have arrived, but I've made some progress.
1: Yeah, I don't know if we ever arrive all the way at that destination.
2: But I can tell you, you know, when you start living life like this, see, when you're angry, your stomach contracts, so
1: yeah,
2: you can't digest your food. Your intestinal peristalsis stops, so you can't eliminate your waste.
1: Can't even sleep right, I know.
2: And your adrenal glands pour out all sorts of immune-suppressing hormones.
1: Oh, no, you're absolutely right. I know you're right. Hold on, doctor. We'll be right back. She is so right. Anger does all of that to you and more. I know she's right. But I also know that I'm doing all the wrong stuff, and I mean all the wrong stuff. The opposite of almost everything. The only place I got any points at all was sugar, and I don't think that's going to save me. We'll be right back. I'm Art Bell.

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1: That would be me. Good morning, everybody. Dr. Lorraine Day is here, and I think we're going to pick up on the issue of stress in a moment, and we're going to get the phone lines open pretty soon, too. But if you want to know what this woman has done, go to my website. I'm telling you, you have, in your life, never seen anything like it. What she had, and now what she is. She did what she says she did. There's no doubt about it. The visual proof is right there. And she's very healthy at the moment. Dr. Lorraine Day cured herself of cancer. And I guess if you listen to what she says and follow directions, you could hope to do the very same thing. I don't see why not. We'll be right back. All right, back now to Dr. Lorraine Day. Dr. Day, you were talking about stress, you know, above and beyond everything else. I'm a real serious type A person, no question about it. You can't do a five-hour talk show five nights a week and then 3 hours on Sunday and not be pretty type A. And there's a lot of stress in the work I do. I mean, there's a great deal of stress in the work I do. It may not seem that way sometimes on the air, and usually on the air there's not. But, you know, in the rest of the job, there's a very great deal of stress. There's just one thing about it, though. I love it. I thrive on it. Now, what do you say to that?
2: I loved my job, too. I thrived on it. I did it for 20 years, and I loved every minute of it, and I did not, even at the time, understand how stressful it was.
1: Of course not. But isn't it part of life? I mean, isn't getting out there and living life to its fullest part of life?
2: I'm not suggesting that people have to stop their jobs. I do suggest that people need to get 8 hours of sleep a night, certainly seven, and get exercise and fresh air and things like that. And I'm not suggesting that you have a job that is stress-free. It is not so much the stress that you have, it is the way you handle it. And that's what I had to learn, how to handle stress without having it destroy me. And there is a way to do that. And that was the toughest job that I had to learn.
1: All right. What is that way? In other words, stress is stress. It's pressure. It means you're under some sort of deadline or you have to perform in some way, in my case, or whatever it is. It's pressure. It's stress.
2: I tried a whole lot of different ways, as I talked about. I tried meditation, I tried various other forms of stress relief,
1: right.
2: And the only way I could do it was to, and again, you're talking to a person who was an agnostic for 30 years, I had to turn to God and learn how to study my Bible and pray, and that's the way I learned to relieve my stress. And you might say, well, that sounds pretty simplistic. Not when you start really doing it. It didn't happen instantaneously that my stress was relieved. It took some real diligent effort in Bible study and prayer. And when I started doing that, every single day, I would get up, and in fact, I still do. I spend an hour in prayer and Bible study with the Lord every single morning. That's the first thing I do when I get out of bed. And that has changed my life.
1: Well, you were agnostic, you said,
2: right.
1: as a physician, and I think a lot of physicians are agnostic at the very least, aren't they?
2: Right.
1: How did you change that? In other words, how did the spiritual change come?
2: Well, actually, the spiritual change started before I developed cancer. When I was speaking all over the world about the AIDS epidemic, and I developed some very high-level contacts in the government and then, you know, in various undercover agencies. And they started sending me lots of information, much like what you get. And when I started seeing all this information and seeing the documents, it was pretty frightening. And so I went through a very difficult time. But when I was going through this, one day I was getting ready to do another radio show on all of this information, and I had already had my life threatened by the government by that time and things like that. And that's not really comfortable. And so I was sitting there going over my material, and suddenly a light bulb went off over my head, figuratively, and I said, I remember when I was a kid, because I was raised in a religious family, but I threw it all away. And I remember when I was a kid, things like I'm reading about in these documents I'm getting are in Revelation, in the book of Revelation in the Bible. Mm-hmm. So I went back to study it from an intellectual point of view to see if this had any relationship to what was happening right now. And in fact, I found out it did. And so I started studying just to try to figure out what was going on. And it was that way that I started to begin. And then I didn't develop a personal relationship with the Lord until I was truly, practically with my face in the dirt with this huge tumor on my chest, when I realized that medical knowledge could not save me. All of the schooling that I'd been through could not save my life. And I had to turn to the Lord and ask him to help show me how to get well.
1: Foxhole conversion.
2: Well, it wasn't. I was beginning my road before, but what I had to do, I had no place else to turn. Because I knew everything every other doctor did, and I knew that chemotherapy and radiation never really cure you. All they can do is try to, chemotherapy is poison.
1: Right.
2: You would never give it to a person who wasn't sick. Why would you give it to somebody who is sick?
1: Right. I guess the bet is that you try to kill the cancer before you kill the patient.
2: Yes, and usually you don't.
1: Yeah, yeah.
2: You know. So I mean, this was not a good alternative. But I read there are a lot of promises actually in the Bible that say, if you obey my laws, my commands, and my decrees, I will keep you free from every disease. Not meaning I will give you a reward. It's just that health is a result of healthful living. And all these rules and these guidelines are actually in the Bible. I went back to Genesis to find out how we were really meant to eat. And so when I started following these guidelines, I started getting well.
1: Well, I can't argue with that. Let's bring on some callers.
2: Okay.
1: First-time caller line, you're on the air with Dr. Lorraine Day. Hello.
3: Yes, Art.
1: Yes, sir.
3: Yes, I'm calling from Youngstown.
1: Ohio, yes.
3: Yes, WKBN. Dr. Day, I was wondering what you were saying about, what you were talking about anger. By the way, I got up on your website, and I think that your story is an inspiration.
1: Oh, it is.
3: And what I wanted to know on the question of anger is there more than one type of anger? Because I know I know several people who seem to be angry a lot. But is there such a thing as righteous anger? Is there such a thing as positive anger? Can it be used positively?
1: Yeah, that's a good question, actually.
2: Well, there is a reason to when you see someone being wronged. It is right. That's righteous indignation, but it's different than letting it take control of you. There is something constructive about if you come to the aid of someone who is being beaten to death.
1: Mm-hmm.
2: That's a different kind of thing than when you are venting your rage on someone who has wronged you.
1: Mm-hmm.
2: So it is totally different. Yes, there are two different kinds.
1: Boy, I wouldn't begin to know how to do that. I'm the kind of person that, and I'm sure that caller is too, that if somebody comes after me, I'm a libertarian, and I'm sort of live and let live in my attitude about the world and people that I know. But when somebody comes after me, I tend to go after them even harder. In other words, I don't roll over. And I guess you're telling me that you've got to virtually learn to roll over. If somebody wrongs you in some way, you've got to intellectualize it to the point where it doesn't matter to you. You're going to not allow them to get to you or something or another. I'm not sure what you're saying.
2: Well, here's what you're saying. I'm not going to let someone else control my behavior.
1: That's right.
2: I'm going to control it myself rather than let someone else control it. But again, most of us are weak enough that we can't do that, and that's where I had to turn to God for the strength to do it. Now, you're talking to someone who also was like you. I had 90 patients frequently in the hospital, all very, very sick, with terrible injuries. I had 12 residents and interns that were on my under me that I was training. I had
1: right.
2: to run a very tight ship. In fact,
1: right.
2: my residents called me Lorraine of Terror.
1: Lorraine of Terror.
2: So, I mean, I was like that. And
1: yes.
2: And so I had a lot of lessons to learn. And it was not easy. But I can tell you, it was that or die.
1: But, you know, suppose you took Lorraine of today and tried to put her back in the job that she had back then. You really couldn't do that job now, could you?
2: Well, I mean, as far as staying up all night, I wouldn't do that.
1: No, I don't mean that. I mean, to be in the tense situation of an emergency room or trauma medicine, without that edge.
2: Yes, I could do it better than I ever did it before.
1: You really think so?
2: Absolutely. I know I could. Absolutely.
1: And you could run a tight ship?
2: Yes.
1: Are you tempted to return?
2: No, because what I'm doing now is so much more fulfilling. Again, I'm showing people how they can get well from diseases that we in medicine have told them they can't get well from.
1: All right. Wild Card Line, you're on the air with Dr. Lorraine Day and Art Bell. Hi.
4: Yes, how are you doing? I'm calling you from KFYI in Phoenix.
1: Yes, sir.
4: Dr. Day, what kind of juicer do you use? And are you familiar with the works of Norman Walker and Bernard Jensen?
2: Oh, yes. Very much so. Those were great men in the field. Right. I happen to have a Norwalk juicer, which is sort of a Cadillac of juicers.
4: Oh,
2: that
4: yeah,
2: you can
4: about
2: get,
4: 1,500. I know.
2: Yeah,
4: oh,
2: you
4: yeah.
2: can get well on virtually any kind of juicer. I know people who've gotten well on Juice Man Junior juicers and Champions and all different kinds of juicers.
4: On that juicer, right? On your Norwalk juicer?
2: Yes.
4: I heard that is so thorough that the pulp that's left from it is like no better than sawdust. Is that true?
2: Well, no, it's good for compost.
4: It's good for compost?
2: Right.
4: I think I've read in their literature that, you know, it takes out a lot of nutrient value, but you can basically do that with any juicer.
2: Well, no, the other juicers aren't as good at taking out all the nutrition. But what I'm saying is, you can get well from cancer on virtually any juicer. But again, it's not just the juicing; it's the total 10-step plan. By the way, I should tell people on my website I have a chat session every Thursday evening from 7 to 8 p.m. Pacific time.
1: Oh, no
2: where
1: kidding.
2: I will answer questions. People can come and talk to me directly, and my website is www.drday.com. That's drday.com.
1: All right, and we have a link up to you right now.
2: Yes.
1: As well. Let me tell you a little juicer story. I went on a cruise, and when you go on a cruise, they have these exercise rooms on the ship, you know, these vast exercise rooms. They have a juice bar. And for the first time in my life, my wife talked me into trying this tall glass of a million things juiced together. And I don't know how to put this delicately, but my number one and number two respectively turned red and purple, and it scared the hell out of me. Is that...
2: It had beet juice in it, that's why. It had beets in it.
1: Oh, my God, I thought this was the end of the line. Nothing ever scared me so badly in my whole life.
2: Well, the thing is, when you start on juice, you don't want to mix a whole lot of things together. I can guarantee you, if I gave you a glass of fresh carrot and apple juice, you would like it.
1: Okay, well, maybe. East of the Rockies, you're on the air with Dr. Lorraine Day. Hello.
5: Hello.
1: Hi.
5: Are you speaking to me?
1: Well, I am.
5: Okay,
1: yes,
5: I'm sorry about that, Art.
1: Sorry. Where are you?
5: I'm over in Greencastle, Pennsylvania, pretty close to Baltimore, a native of San Francisco.
1: Yes,
5: sir. Since 64 to come out here and get a license as a ship's officer. I've been in the Merchant Marine since 56.
1: Yes, sir.
5: Uh, the doctor's got it pretty close. I want to ask her if she knows anything about Dr. Samuel West in Orem, Utah.
2: No, I don't.
5: Okay. You're real close. What you're speaking about is life at the cellular level, sodium and potassium, white blood cells.
2: Right.
5: They generate electricity.
2: Right.
5: And as you know, the lymphatic system runs parallel to most of our blood vessels. And stress causes albumin, or blood proteins, to permeate the spaces between these white blood cells, shutting the electricity or the capability of the white blood cells to turn and create this electricity in the body. And usually it's water and salt that it brings with it. Well, Dr. Samuel West is one of 401 lymphologists in the world. There's 65 in the United States. And the first fact that he brings out is that stress causes the capillaries to dilate, consequently allowing these blood proteins to cluster in between the cells, shutting the electricity down in our body. Consequently, it's necessary to get these blood proteins into the lymphatic system so that the impurities can be purified through our lymphatic system. And at the top, the subclavian valve, this clean lymph goes back into the blood, and the blood, well, it's actually water, all the digested nutrients and minerals.
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1: If you're stressed, you cannot digest your food. Your whole digestive tract really shuts down.
2: But try and explain to me how Dr. Lorraine of Terror could do her job, that same job in which you were declared to be a terror, with the same efficiency without the stress. In other words, when you're instructing interns, when you see one of them screw up and do something really stupid, how do you respond without internalizing stress, or externalizing it at least? I just don't understand. You're in a boom, boom, boom, boom kind of job, and you've got to get it done, and you've got to train people, and you've got to be sure people don't die. How do you do that without the stress, doctor?
1: Well, it's a little difficult to tell in a 1-2-3, but because I had to spend a lot of time learning that if I gave my life to God and He would help direct me, then I could rest assured that these things would get done, and in fact I've become much more efficient because of it. I can tell that in my life. I am much more efficient than I was before, and
2: sure.
1: I was pretty efficient.
2: Sure, but you're not under the same kind of pressure that you were.
1: No, but I can tell you this. I was under, even when I spend a lot of time on the radio. I've done 400, 600, 800 radio shows on AIDS and all that before I ever got started
2: Sure. Talking
1: about cancer. And I was in a lot of confrontational situations.
2: Yep.
1: And the way I handle that now is totally different, but I still get my point across, but I don't get angry.
2: Okay.
1: Because it's just a change that takes place in your life, which is gradual. It is not instantaneous, where you learn. Actually, you learn to see life better from the other person's point of view.
2: Well, I have learned to control anger in the sense that I fully understand that when you really just lose it and you get very, very, very angry, you become incredibly inefficient. You don't see the tree for the forest, or the forest for the tree, or whatever. You don't see anything. It's like the red blanket goes up in front of you, and you begin lashing out foolishly and inefficiently. I've learned to channel my anger specifically so it's effectively applied, not just sort of randomly lashing out, which a lot of people do when they get angry. They totally lose it. So I've channeled anger, but that's still not the same thing as what you have done.
1: Well, that's right. And again, it was not easy for me to do, and I was dying. And it was only when I learned how to do that everything turned around. But when I had trust in those promises, if you obey my laws and my decrees and my commands, I will keep you free from every disease. And that's why there are all these things in the Bible that says, love your enemies, do good to them that hate you. It turns out that makes a physiologic difference in your body, and yourself then can learn to heal.
2: That's remarkable. That really is remarkable. And I have a feeling, of course, that you're absolutely right. All right. We're at the top of the hour, and I can allow you to go or stay for another hour. Your choice.
1: Well, I'd like to stay. And I would also, if anybody has to go, I'd just like to let them know, the those who aren't on the Internet, the tumor pictures are on my most recent videos. I have two new videos since
2: Everybody will still be here. Don't worry. Everybody's still
1: okay.
2: Here. We'll get the information out when we get back. I'm Art Bell, and this is Coast to Coast AM.

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1: That's exactly what it is. I'm Art Bell. Dr. Lorraine Day is here, and we're going to lay heavily into the phones this hour. She's got information coming up for you, so run and get a piece of paper and pencil, and we'll get you that information in a moment. By the way, I would like to remind you to order a copy of this program. You can call 24 hours a day, as with any guest we have on, 1-800-917-4278. That's 1-800-917-4278. We've got links on the website to Dr. Day's website. And the photographs she mentioned we've got on the website as well, they are simply astounding. The proof is in the pudding, or in this case, the photographs, so I suggest you take a look. And as you listen to her, I know, and I suspect you know too, she is right. Well, all right, back now to Dr. Lorraine Day. Dr. Day, you have some tapes that you have put together, I guess. Is that correct?
2: Yes. Since I was on the last time, I had the two cancer tapes, Cancer Doesn't Scare Me Anymore and You Can't Improve on God, which is the exact plan I use to get well. Then I have another one called Diseases Don't Just Happen, where I go into virtually all different kinds of diseases and show from the medical literature why these diseases happen and how you can get well without drugs. And then as far as particularly anger, I have a video called Turn on the Light, Overcoming Anxiety and Depression, and that also includes anger and other kinds of psychological problems without drugs. And those are available by calling 1-800-574-2437. That's 1-800-574-2437. And let me just give out an address.
1: Is that a 24-hour number?
2: Yes, it's a 24-hour number. But the last time I was on your show, the whole company that provided our phone answering service imploded. And so let me give out an address.
1: All right.
2: It's Rockford Press, that's R-O-C-K-F-O-R-D, Press, P.O. Box 8, and the city is Thousand Palms, Thousand is spelled out, Palms, California, 92276. We have a totally different answering service now, so it shouldn't implode, but if you have trouble getting through, at least you have an address.
1: All right, give me the address again, Rockford Press, P.O. Box 8,
2: where? Thousand Palms.
1: Thousand Palms.
2: That's the city. It's P.O. Box 8, and the city is Thousand Palms, California, 92276.
1: Palms, California. Okay. Just one other quick question, and I wonder if you've done any research in this area, Doctor. We've been getting a lot of information lately from people who claim that our own government is experimenting on us. Now, this is kind of going far afield from where we've been, and I won't take you there very long, but there is some admitted evidence that our government has done this, that areas have been sprayed, that that experiments have been run to see how quickly a biowarfare agent might be able to be spread, that sort of thing, that civilian populations have been experimented on. Do you know anything about any of that?
2: Yes, I do, and it's true. I know quite a bit about it firsthand. When I was an intern, we had a lot of patients dying in the hospital from an organism that was very, very rare. And as an intern, I just thought that this was happening maybe everywhere. But it turns out it was only happening in San Francisco. And it wasn't until 10 to 15 years later, it actually came out in a newspaper article. The government admitted that they had dumped this organism in the San Francisco Bay just to see what would happen and to see how many people would get it. Now, we also have evidence in the medical literature of the Tuskegee syphilis study.
1: Oh, of course.
2: That's very clear. And there are many books written documenting over and over again all of the experimenting that our government has done on citizens. We also have other articles in the medical literature about radiation studies done on people without their consent and without their knowledge. This is going on, has in the past, and continues to go on now.
1: Just thought I'd ask. All right. East of the Rockies, you're on the air with Dr. Lorraine Day. Where are you, please?
3: The funds in New York City.
1: New York City, all right.
3: I hope you don't mind my saying this, but that doctor's name is Teplitsky, I'm pretty sure. The one that you did the ad for. But the question that that I wanted to ask Dr. Day is, I had read some books, and there's been a lot of information on the glycemic index, and a lot of doctors have said that that juices are very high on the glycemic index compared to the whole fruit. And that especially carrots are even higher than fruit. I was wondering if you might comment on that.
1: In other words, boiled down to English, you're saying it's better to eat them than it is to juice them.
3: Well, right, that they raise the blood sugar, carrots supposedly raise the blood sugar more even than fruit.
1: Okay. Doctor?
2: Well, certainly when you have, first of all, when you have fiber associated with sugar, it is metabolized more slowly in the body, and so then that raises the insulin more slowly. However, when you have natural sugar, it's totally different from refined sugar. And so if a person is a diabetic and they have cancer, I tell them to start off with one carrot juice a day, dilute it 50-50, and then start changing their diet and eating all the right things and changing the way they're living. And as they get better, they will be able to increase quite rapidly, actually, their carrot juice over the next few weeks, always checking their blood sugar and urine sugar. But if a person is not a diabetic, they not only can they handle it well, see, the body runs on sugar. When I say sugar, I'm not talking about refined sugar. It runs on carbohydrate. The brain, the fuel for the brain is carbohydrate. It is glucose. That's what the brain runs on. And the rest of the body thrives on a high complex carbohydrate diet. That means whole fruits and vegetables. When you juice it, what you're trying to do is get lots of nutrition in rapidly so the body does not have to digest it. You see, nobody could eat 35 pounds of carrots a week.
1: And live.
2: But that's right. Especially you, huh?
1: That's right.
2: But you need to get that nutrition in because cancer and virtually all disease is a problem of malnutrition. We're eating a lot of calories, but the wrong kind. And so you have to get nutrition into your body to make it well. And this is the way to do it. Now, I have heard all sorts of doctors say that. But in practice, they're wrong. I have a letter in front of me. I get lots of mail. I have a letter in front of me from a woman who's about 80 years old, and she wrote, and she said she was a diabetic, and she had all sorts of other problems, and the doctor said, you're not supposed to drink carrot juice. It's too high in sugar. And she said she told him to go fly a kite, and she went home, and she did it. Within 3 weeks, she had lowered her insulin level by eating right and going on the carrot juice. Again, gradually, she had lowered her insulin dose by 50% and continued to stay on the plan and is almost all the way off her insulin. So this is the kind of thing that happens. And so they're not separating natural sugar from refined sugar. Refined sugar, like sugar that's in a sugar bowl, which they put in ketchup and even they're putting it in toothpaste and things like that, and almost all processed food, that hits your body like a jolt of cocaine.
1: Mm.
2: Totally different from natural sugar.
1: All right, very good. West of the Rockies, you're on the air with Dr. Lorraine Day. Hi.
4: Good evening.
1: Good evening to you. Where are you, sir?
4: I'd rather not say, Art. I'm sorry.
1: Huh.
4: It's just that I haven't talked to my family about this. I've, for the doctor, I recently discovered a lump, and I was just wondering. I'm not sure if I found two lumps or if it's a lymph node that's swollen. I found a lump on my right testicle, and near the base of my genitals, there's a bulging type lump. Would that be a lymph node?
2: It would be impossible for me to tell from here.
1: We don't do medicine over the radio, sir.
4: Okay, and I have a question. You mentioned flaxseed oil.
2: Flaxseed oil.
4: Were there any other herbal medicines that you used?
2: Flaxseed oil is not an herbal medicine. Flaxseed is a food.
4: Oh, okay.
2: And so, again, I'm not against herbs, but the point is the way you get well is by replacing your deficiencies, and you have a deficiency of food and water and a deficiency of peace in your life, and that's what you've got to get in your life to get well. Herbs are very short-term things to help you along when you have colds and flus and things like that, but what you really do have to do is rebuild your immune system with food and water.
4: Okay, thank you very much.
2: Yeah.
1: All right, and caller?
4: Yeah?
1: I would say, doctor, he should go to a doctor and at least find out what he's facing, shouldn't he?
2: Well, he can do that, but I'll tell you this. Lumps, whatever kind of lumps you have, whether it's malignant or whether it's a lymph node or whatever, it's abnormal, and you want to reverse that lump. And the way to do it is to reverse the factors that allowed it to develop in the first place. I certainly would not tell you not to go to a doctor, but if you follow the plan that I did, lumps, whether benign or malignant, can go away.
1: Mm-hmm. Mm-hmm. All right, caller?
4: Thank you very much.
1: Right, thank you for the call, and take care. And good luck to you. First-time caller line, you're on the air with Dr. Lorraine Day. Hello.
5: All right.
1: Yes.
5: I'm Tom. I'm in Southern Oregon.
1: Hi, Tom.
5: Right near to your Central Point base.
1: Yes.
5: I'm 1440. I have one quick question for you, and then I'd like to relate something to Dr. Lorraine.
1: All right.
5: You have reported numerously on some groups looking for some extraterrestrial life, right?
1: No, this is inappropriate for what we're doing right now, sir. Why don't you ask Dr. Day the question?
5: Okay. Dr. Day?
2: Yes.
5: I just wanted to give you a quick little thing that my mother-in-law, at age 75, had a tumor of the liver. We're in one of the largest medical centers on the West Coast. We had the best surgeon here. Opened her up, sewed her up, said she's got 3 to 10 days. We can't do anything. Take her home. She was 64 pounds and on morphine, right?
1: Oh, boy.
5: After 3 days of coffee enemas, she was off the morphine with no pain. By doing the 8 juices a day, she was up and on her way on a tour through Canada in 6 months.
1: Wow.
5: Okay?
2: That's right.
5: And I've got all the medical records. True story.
2: I believe it.
5: And it does work. I don't know if you...
1: I believe it.
5: I'm a retired lieutenant colonel from Medical Service Corps, U.S. Army. And we could not have done this with friends in the medical profession. One great internist here who came over, and we needed some special things prescribed. We needed some Lugol juice and so on and so on. But he said he would help us and prescribe anything we wanted so long as we didn't tell anybody who he was.
2: Yes.
1: Well, I believe his story.
2: Listen, I know hundreds of people who've gotten well that way. You see, you never hear about them in the newspapers, and people say, well, why aren't these published in the medical journals? On one of my videos, I hold up a medical journal, and I show you how much is medical content and how much is high-priced pharmaceutical ads. More is composed of the ads than of the medical content. And so if they lost all those pharmaceutical ads, which they would if they published this kind of information, they would not be in business. It's just that simple.
1: Wild Card Line, you're on the air with Dr. Day. Hi.
6: Hi, how y'all doing?
1: Fine.
6: Good. Dr. Day, gosh, sitting here listening to you the last half hour or so, the caller before this caller, how can you not just, like, come straight out and tell him, go see a physician when he was talking about his perineum area there.
2: Well, I didn't tell him not to. That's up to him.
6: Well,
2: I don't tell him what to do.
6: How come you didn't say, well, you know what, you really need to go see a physician? He needs to go see a physician.
1: Maybe she doesn't absolutely believe that, caller.
2: Yeah,
1: in other words, she said a lump, whether it's benign or cancerous,
2: can be reversed.
1: Can be reversed in the same manner. That's all she said. She didn't say, don't see a doctor. She said, I heard clearly what she said.
6: Yeah, you are correct, Art. You are correct. But shouldn't she have said after that, but you should go feel.
1: She should say what she feels.
6: But she, as a physician, you know, I don't agree with almost everything she says. I really don't agree with anything she says. So, I mean, at least she could have said was okay. You know, it could be reversed or anything, a lump, da-da-da. But, I cannot tell you without you. You need to go have further studies done, and it can be reversed. And good luck to you, and so forth.
2: I can tell you this. I am a physician.
6: Mm-hmm.
2: I did not learn one thing in medical school about true healing of the body. No doctor does. Every doctor only learns drugs. We learn to diagnose a case by evaluating the symptoms. Then we pick a drug to treat those symptoms. We never address the underlying cause of the problem. Let me give you an illustration. High blood pressure is not caused by a deficiency of high blood pressure medication. High blood pressure is caused mainly by too much fat in the arteries, narrowing the arteries caused by what we eat,
1: right,
2: plus dehydration, which causes the body to produce a chemical which constricts the blood vessels. And so the heart has to push blood harder through narrower vessels. And this is what causes high blood pressure. So,
6: that's not the only thing, doctor.
2: Pardon?
6: Because I am also a learned colleague, as you are. And there's other factors. And you have to take all the factors into consideration.
1: Like what?
6: Like a plaque along the...
2: That's what
6: lining.
2: I said.
6: Pardon me?
2: That's what I said.
6: You said plaque? I didn't hear plaque.
2: I said there is fat in the vessels, which is, of course, what plaque
6: is.
2: Okay,
6: and perhaps, what else? What else could there be? Maybe like predisposition, your history, your family's history, that kind of thing? Would that be part of the doctor?
2: Well, that's very small part of it. There's very little blood pressure that is genetic.
6: Heart disease, the biggest thing in heart disease is your history, your family.
2: No, it
6: come
2: isn't.
6: On now.
2: I'm sorry, it is not.
6: Oh, Dr. Day, I am so sorry, but history, number one, when a patient or a client, whatever you want to call that person, when they comes in, the first thing you do is get a history from them.
2: No, you ask about their parents. You can change, and every doctor has seen patients when they change their lifestyle, they do not have to have
6: happen
2: to them
6: what
2: happened
6: lifestyle.
2: To their parents.
6: That's right. I'm not arguing with that, but when they come in to the ER, the biggest thing you're going to ask them is the history. If they're going to be predisposed if they have a family history.
1: I think if I'm listening to the doctor correctly, what she's saying is, yeah, sure, predisposition may be true, but if you conduct your life in the manner that she's been describing and you change your habits in the manner she's been describing, eating, exercise, sun, on and on and on, that you can... you can change what otherwise might occur because of predisposition or anything else.
2: That's correct. You see, these things are not necessarily genetic. What happens is we learn these patterns from our parents. Our parents teach us how to eat. They teach us how to handle anger or not handle it. They teach us how to handle stress or not handle it.
1: Mm-hmm.
2: They teach us whether we exercise or not. By what they do, we observe. So these things are handed down through families, but not in the genes.
6: Well, I am so sorry, but you do have a lot of good things to say about eating and sleep and all that. But gosh, for the most part, you're not doing your profession any good by being on the show right now.
1: All right, we'll address that one when we get back. Hold on, caller. Even I, who knows that I'm doing everything that I shouldn't be doing, even I know the good doctor is absolutely correct.

0: From the Kingdom of Nye, this is Coast to Coast AM with Art Bell. 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This is Coast to Coast AM with Art Bell. Now again, here's Art.
1: Well, that was adrenaline-producing. We lost our uplink going into that break. That was something. Whew. You've got to be a type A, I'm telling you. I got in there and recycled the satellite transmitter, and we're back up right now. We'll see what happens. That's even better than a cup of coffee. Matter of fact, this time of the morning. So Dr. Day is my guest, and she will be, as I hope we will be, right back.
2: This is Art Bell.
1: Well, all right. Assuming that we're still whole in the sense of getting the signal from here to there, and I think we are, here once again is Dr. Lorraine Day. Well, at least occurred during a break, or near a break. Dr. Day, here we go again.
3: All right.
1: I do want to give out your information. 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And here we go again. First time caller line, you're on the air with Dr. Lorraine Day. Hi.
3: Good morning, Art.
1: Good morning. I can barely hear you, so you're going to have to yell at us a little.
3: Good morning, Art. Good morning, Dr. Day. I'm calling from Pittsburgh, Pennsylvania.
1: Yes, ma'am.
3: Thank you for taking my call.
1: Sure.
3: I would like to know if the doctor has any special advice for somebody with hepatic conjunctivitis, because pharmaceutical medication hasn't helped it at all.
4: I can't hear what you say. Hepatic what?
3: Conjunctivitis.
4: Can you spell it? Because I can't hear it.
1: can you spell that?
3: What, conjunctivitis?
4: Cholangitis?
3: Conjunctivitis.
1: Conjunctivitis, she's saying.
4: Can you spell the word? Because I've not heard of any such word. There's hepatic cholangitis, C-H-O-L-A-N-G-I-T-I-S. What are your symptoms?
3: It's an ulceration of the eye.
4: Oh, conjunctivitis. Now you say hepatic?
3: Yes.
4: Hepatic conjunctivitis?
3: Yes.
4: Why do they associate your swollen and running eyes with your liver?
3: No, this is an ulcer of the eye. They say it's part of the cold sore family.
4: Okay, because hepatic, are you saying herpetic?
3: Yes, herpetic.
4: Oh, herpetic. Oh, because hepatic means liver.
3: It's herpetic. H-E-R-P-E.
4: You have herpes of the eye?
3: Yes.
4: Okay. All right. Again, herpes is a virus which is the result of an immune system that is not functioning properly. What you need to do is start rebuilding your immune system, and you do that by a change in your diet and lifestyle, because there is no antibiotics do not work on viruses. Antiviral medication all have side effects, and they do not destroy the herpes virus. So all you're doing is trying to knock it down a little bit. What you have to do is rebuild your body so your body can fight the infection.
1: All right. So all the advice that you've heard earlier tonight,
4: that's right,
1: applies.
3: Applicable to this and all.
4: That's correct. That's correct.
3: Because the pharmaceutics haven't helped it in any way, shape, or form.
1: Well, in that case, you don't have much to lose by changing your life in the manner she described.
3: Certainly not, and I thank you very much.
1: Have a good
3: evening.
1: You bet. Wildcard Line, you're on the air with Dr. Lorraine Day. Hello.
5: Hello, doctor. I don't know if you've asked. This may be a silly question, but instead of juicing, if I drank a lot of orange juices and apple juices. Would that have the same effect? And then I have another question about olive oil and garlic.
1: All right.
4: Okay, first of all, orange juice, you don't want to drink more than one glass of orange juice today, a day.
5: Oops.
4: Because that does not have the same antioxidant effect that the carrot juice has.
5: Okay.
4: Apple juice, yes, apple is very good, and I mix the apple in with the carrot and the apple in with the green leafy vegetable juice, which you'll see on the plan, and that is very beneficial. But you need, carrots are one of the best antioxidants, and you need all of the vitamins that are in the green leafy vegetable juice. Now, when you talk about olive oil and vinegar.
5: No, I mean olive oil and garlic. I mean, are the claims
4: well, olive
5: that,
4: oil and garlic
5: yeah.
4: for what? You mean well, like a dress salad dressing?
5: Well, no, but I've heard that, you know, putting that in your diet, you know, I've heard these wonderful, almost like this is like a miracle thing with olive oil and garlic. I was just wanting to get your opinion.
4: Well, the thing is, see, there are no quick fixes.
5: Oh, I understand.
4: There are no quick fixes, and garlic has a lot of antibiotic effects, but
5: right.
4: you have to be careful because garlic is very pungent, it's very strong, and it can have a very irritating effect.
5: Mm-hmm.
4: The best oil, if you have a serious disease,
5: right.
4: you don't want to take a lot of fat, even vegetable fat, into your body because cancer thrives on fat. Now, if you do not have cancer,
5: right.
4: certainly olive oil is the very best oil to cook with.
5: Okay.
4: The very best.
5: Okay.
4: All right. Another thing about oils, for those of you listening, if you just think about a steak that's out on your kitchen counter, if you look at the fat on that steak, it is solid at room temperature. It's also solid at body temperature,
5: mm-hmm.
4: in the cow's body and in your body when you eat it. When you cook your steak, some of that fat will melt, but as soon as it cools down a little bit, it will solidify in the pan. So when you eat flesh food, the fat that's marbled in the meat is solid at body temperature in your body. When you eat vegetable fats, they are liquid, like olive oil and flaxseed oil. They are liquid at room temperature and liquid at body temperature, so they don't clog up your arteries like animal fats do.
1: Mm-hmm. Okay. East of the Rockies, you're on the air with Dr. Lorraine Day. Hi.
2: Good evening.
1: Good evening.
2: I have been taking garlic, odorless garlic pills, and cayenne pills for a long time, and it is some of the healthiest things that have ever happened to me. So I want to know, why are people talking against these kind of medications?
4: Who's talking against them?
2: Well, it's so good for the human body to take odorless garlic. And
1: now, repeat, sir. Who talked against them?
2: Well, I've heard things about these medications as to their opposite effect on the human body.
4: You mean other than tonight?
2: And tonight. And I'm wondering, why do people...
1: I haven't heard that.
2: Why do people talk against the kind of things that are the best for the human body?
1: Again, sir, I haven't heard that, not on this program anyway.
2: Well, what are the benefits then that Dr. Day is talking about that cayenne, for instance, will help the human body?
4: Well, first of all, we haven't even discussed cayenne tonight.
1: Yeah. Where are you coming from here?
2: It's a marvelous product to use, and it has certainly helped my heart and all the functions of my body. It helps the body perform at its maximum. And I wonder why these things aren't mentioned.
4: Well, first of all, there is no heart problem or cardiovascular problem that is due to a deficiency of cayenne. There are, and I'm not against cayenne. What I'm telling you is, in order to really get well, what we've got to do is we've got to reverse the things that happened in our body. When our arteries are clogged up, which is what causes heart disease, heart attacks, and strokes, we've got to unclog them. And the best way to unclog them is to change the things in our diet and our lifestyle that are clogging them up. And so it is not, cayenne can certainly have some good effects on these things, but it doesn't cure the problem because if you don't change your diet and lifestyle to get rid of the fat in your body, you're still going to have arteriosclerosis. Garlic, as I just talked about, has a lot of antibiotic effects. It has a lot of immune-boosting effects, but you have to be somewhat careful.
2: You have to take it raw. If you cook with it, it loses the nutritional effect for your body.
4: But you have to be somewhat careful of it because it has an irritating effect on the body. It does have a lot of positive effects, but again, there are no diseases caused by a deficiency of garlic. There are diseases caused by a deficiency of nutrition, vitamins, minerals, and enzymes, and too much fat and protein in the diet. So that's where we've got to really put the emphasis rather than just picking
1: sure.
4: a herb out here or a something out there and thinking that we're living healthy.
1: Let me try this one out on you. This does seem to be true that some people who live lives that you would consider far less than ideal do not come up with arterial sclerosis, or they don't have a heart attack or stroke or get cancer. They seem to live and then live to a ripe old age and then die of whatever. It doesn't happen to them. Where, on the other hand, some other people, doctor, are particularly prone to clogged arteries and their counts, I forget what it is you look at, always are high, while other people seem to be able to get away with food murder and their count remains low and normal and they just go sailing through life.
4: Okay, well, first of all, let's just look at the trends. In 1900, the percentage of all deaths from percentage of the total deaths of people who died in the United States, heart disease was only 8%.
1: Oh, I'm not even going to begin to make this argument. I wouldn't even try because I know you're correct. All I'm saying is, why are there these seeming exceptions to the rule?
4: Okay, first of all, the people who now live to a ripe old age, and you'll find people who, you know, a few, now most of these people die. The ones that you see living to a ripe old age are the exception and not the rule, and you might say, why are they the exception?
1: I'm asking that.
4: Right, first of all, when they were being raised, remember, in the early 1900s, if somebody's, say, 100 years old now, they were eating out of their gardens. They ate much less flesh food then. They didn't eat sugar. They didn't drink sodas. They weren't under the stresses that we are under now as far as the civilization is concerned. And a lot of those people have maintained some of those healthy lifestyles. And even if they've smoked on top of that, if they're still, say, eating out of their gardens or they're eating very healthily, they can survive. If you have a person who is, 50 years old and they have been eating all wrong and they have been had a good attitude, not getting angry, frequently they can overcome wrong eating habits by their attitude. I know a woman who is 75 years old. She is grossly overweight, but she has the world's greatest attitude. Most people who are grossly overweight don't live to be 75, but she does not get angry. She has peace in her heart, and she is doing very, very well. I also know of another person, actually a distant relative of mine, who is a very angry lady, but she eats right and she exercises every day. She should have been dead a long time ago, but she's still going.
1: So there's really no single answer, is there?
4: It is a multifactorial situation. In other words, you've got to really look at the whole plan, and sometimes you can overcome one with another, but if you have lots of stresses, you don't handle the anger in the way you should, and you eat wrong, you're a disaster waiting to happen.
1: Gotcha. Gotcha. West of the Rockies, you're on the air with Dr. Lorraine Day. Hi.
6: Hello, Art.
1: Yes, sir.
6: This is Johnny down in Phoenix, listening to you on KFYI.
1: Yes, sir.
6: Dr. Day, I'm not a learned colleague, but I've been around for quite a while. And I want to just give you something positive here. I know of at least a dozen people who have been cured of cancer and other degenerative diseases by doing exactly what you say.
4: Well, thank you very much. That's great to hear.
6: I have twice that many friends who went the traditional route, and they're all dead now.
4: Right.
6: What I wanted to ask you about, have you heard of a fellow by the name of Reverend George Malcomus?
4: Oh, yes. He's a friend of mine.
6: Yeah, is he?
4: Well, and I'm going to be speaking at his place in April.
6: Okay. Well, that's what I was going to ask you about. He, it's so hard to get greens, you know, to juice.
4: Right.
6: And he recommends a product called barley greens.
4: Yes.
6: And what is your opinion on that?
4: I think it is very good, and but green leafy, fresh green leafy vegetable juice is better. But barley green is good.
6: Yeah. Okay.
7: All right.
6: How about a Dr. Joel Wallach? Have you heard of him?
4: That's different. Yeah.
6: That's different.
4: Right.
6: Well, he pretty much says what you say, except he leans more towards the minerals. You know.
4: Yeah.
7: All
6: okay.
7: right.
6: Thank you very much.
7: Thank you. Wild Card Line, you're on the air with Dr. Day. Hi.
8: Hi, how are you?
7: Okay.
8: This is Patrick from San Diego. Thanks for taking my call.
7: Yes, sir.
8: I actually got about four questions, but I can do them quickly. Dr. Day, you mentioned that you know, chemotherapy is poison, and not that this would be an issue for myself personally, but the same thing is said often about AZT for AIDS, and I was wondering, that's my first question, what your opinion on that would be.
7: AZT. Yes.
4: AZT is also poison. In fact, AZT was so poisonous they wouldn't even use it for cancer patients. It was on the shelf, and they decided to give it to AIDS patients.
8: Second question would be, and I have a couple after, what are your thoughts on, and the only one that springs to mind is Dr. Peter Duesberg out of UC Berkeley, and others who claim that HIV does not cause AIDS or it's not proven.
7: Yeah, good question. I've interviewed Dr. Duesberg. He presents a compelling case, doctor.
4: Yes, I know Dr. Duesberg, and I've read his work. I have a document, House Bill 15090, Subcommittee for Defense Appropriations for 1970, where they actually asked for a virus to be made, a microorganism, mm-hmm. and this is the exact quote, that does not now exist, for which would destroy a human being's immune system and for which there would be no cure.
7: Mm-hmm.
4: We have evidence that that was funded, and that was funded in the early 70s. And I have a friend who is a former British MI6 agent who was in the MI6 in Britain at the time that all of this was going on, who confirms this. And so I do agree with Dr. Duesberg that you can't get any disease until your immune system is suppressed. Dr. Duesberg has said publicly, which I do not agree with, he said that there would be no AIDS in Africa if they just had McDonald's there, I guess as though McDonald's would be nutritious food. But certainly a bad diet does suppress the immune system. But it's not all that simple, as Dr. Duesberg suggests. Certainly when you have a suppressed immune system, you are more prone to getting any kind of disease. But there is a lot of evidence and documentation that indeed this was a man-made virus.
8: Oh, this was not actually one of the questions, but that prompts your response and also the fact that Art says he's had Dr. Duesberg on. Are either of you familiar with the book, and Art, if you have discussed on your show, by Leonard Horowitz,
4: yes.
8: Emerging Viruses?
7: Yes. Oh, yes.
8: Ebola?
7: Yes. Yes, I've had him on.
8: Yeah, okay. I do have a couple after this, but what are your thoughts on his work, or his, you know, his book?
4: Well, he has not given the facts of the Kimberly Bergalis case correctly, and I'm not quite sure why he didn't do that, because I was an expert witness for Kimberly Bergalis, the woman who got AIDS from her dentist, and he has taken those facts and turned them upside down, and I just don't know what his motivation is for doing that.
8: In one of the publications put out by the U.S. Army War College on non-lethal weaponry, the revolution in military affairs and conflict short of war, they say, most Americans would not support the use of a weapon designed to target only specific racial or ethnic groups in anything less than a war for the survival of the nation. Next line, this is the last one, could the government and military of this multi-ethnic republic face charges that it was developing or using weapon targeting Africans, Jews, Koreans, Hispanics, etc.? That was by Stephen Metz and James Kivett.
7: Do you
8: why would they even raise that question?
7: All right. Well, it's obvious because obviously they have considered such a thing. Not publicly, I'm sure, but privately you can bet on it. Doctor?
4: Right. Oh, that's right. Yes, they have. In fact, it's been actually public in the newspaper that certain countries are actually preparing an ethnic bomb, if you will.
7: Well, it has been a real pleasure, as always. Kind of scary, but a pleasure having you on, and I sense you're absolutely correct, as always. And I would invite people to, if they want to know more, check your website if they have a computer. If not, call 1-800-574-2437. Or, if you wish, write to Rockford Press, P.O. Box 8, the number 8, Thousand Palms, California, zip code 92276. And, Doctor, I'm sure we will do it again.
4: Well, thank you so much. And tell Richard Hoagland that if I can do anything to help him, please let me know.
7: You've got it.
4: Okay.
7: Doctor, thank you.
4: Thank you.
7: Bye-bye. Take care. All right. There you have it. That's Dr. Lorraine Day. Agree, disagree, I don't know. Deep in your heart, you know she's right, even if you can't make the changes. And I'm probably in that category. You've got to know she's right. We'll be right back.

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1: And from Dave in Santa Cruz, California, subject, our lifestyle. Hello, Art.
2: Sheesh.
1: Tonight's guest, Dr. Day, is suggesting we give up everything we love. I, too, smoke Carlton, stay up late every night, eat too much steak, drink fantastic coffee, Starbucks, actually. When I die, if there's any of my organs that are not totally shot, then I've not done something right. Why should I leave any organs for the medical community to exploit? In fact, we should be able to auction our remaining good parts off to become part of our estate. Well, Dave, I know she's right, and you know she's right. So I guess all I would say, Dave, is
3: see you on the other side.
1: All right. Let's see. I need to get hold of Terrence McKenna. I went to call Terrence, and his phone number has changed. So, Terrence, if you're out there, you need to email me post-haste and give me your new number. He's always doing that. Terrence lives up in a mountain in Hawaii, and he only has internet connections and cellular connections and various connections that are always changing. So, Terrence, if you're out there, if somebody knows Terrence, tell him to send his new number, please. All right, we're going to go to open lines now. Anything you want to talk about is now fair game. Dr. Day's appearance was... You know, I don't know what to say about it. I'm doing... With the exception of the sugar, now I'm pretty good on sugar, but every other thing she named should have me dead probably already, if not soon. I mean, literally every other thing. Now, I am good on sugar. I don't drink pop. I don't like it. I never have. I've never been a pop drinker, and I'm not really big on sugar for anything else. I think I used to put it on cereal when I was small. But I don't even do that, so I'm not big on sugar, but everywhere else, I got straight Fs. You know, if this was school, it'd be straight Fs. So here we go. First time calling a line, you're on the air. Hello.
4: Hello, is this Art?
1: Yes, it is.
4: Hey, Art, this is Jed. I'm calling on my cell phone here.
1: I can tell.
4: I was listening to Dr. Day there, and I just called to say that I really have to disagree with most of what she says.
1: Not me.
4: The thing that I look at and the thing that I believe probably is what saved her life more so than anything is the fact that she did finally turn towards God.
1: A lot of people are praying when they die.
4: Well, exactly. But the part that I disagree with her is she makes it sound like we should all be vegetarian, and I don't believe that's what the Lord intended us to be. I believe the Lord put us on earth as a carnivorous creature, and that we should eat what we're supposed to.
1: Well, I don't know. It wasn't a spare rib that Adam was offered, you know. It was an apple.
4: Right. There was an apple that was offered that got them kicked out of the Garden of Eden.
1: Well, that's true.
4: You know?
1: Maybe if it had been a spare rib, they'd still be there, huh?
4: Exactly.
1: Here, have this burger.
4: Is that I come from a family of people that live long lives. My great-grandfather was 98 years old when he died. And we kind of live by the philosophy that he had, and that is that if you eat when you're hungry, you drink when you're thirsty, and you sleep when you're tired, the rest of it will fall into place.
1: Well, that's always been my philosophy. Thank you very much. But on the other hand, you see, I think that if you come up with a serious disease, I think she's right. In other words, if you want to make a radical change and cure a disease that you have, I know in my heart, my head, she's right. I know that. And still, I live the way I live. But I know she's right. And, frankly, if I came down with a really serious disease, I'd probably give it a shot. It'd kill me, but I'd give it a shot. I mean, what do you have to lose? So I'd give it a try. I think she's probably right. But then there's another side to things, too. And it's called living your life the way you want to live it, which she did for years. And, you know, so the advice is there. I mean, if you want to take it, take it. If you want to reject it, reject it. You know me, I'll probably reject it until something happens, and then I'll give it a try if I'm still alive. But I admit it. I'm a food sinner. No question about it. Give me my burgers, give me my steaks. Give me my pastrami. Give me my French dip. Give me my... I like McDonald's. Quarter pounders without cheese? Could I give all that up? Well, I suppose if my life depended on it. Well, your life does depend on it, people would say. I know. Wildcard line, you're on the air. Hi.
2: Good morning, Art.
1: Good morning.
2: Thoroughly enjoyed the show tonight with Dr. Day.
1: Yeah, it was excellent.
2: I've had one of, her tape cancer doesn't scare me anymore for several years now, and have shared it with many friends who have, some of whom have benefited.
1: I know she's right.
2: Oh, yeah. It's just a matter of a little bit of common sense, actually. With regards to the last caller who had a little bit of doubt in his mind with regards to eats. I don't think she said not to eat meat.
1: No, she didn't.
2: Basically,
1: all she did was say how she cured herself of cancer.
2: Precisely. What meat does is it overloads the system in digestion and takes away the energy from the body that the body could be using to heal itself into the digestion. And
1: well, all I can say is it's a cruel trick of God. Because I like my steaks, as I was just saying. My hamburger, boy, I've been a hamburger eater all my life. Give up hamburger and french fries? Oh, man.
2: Well, I love mine, and I'm not going to give it up. However, I must admit that I have changed a little bit the last few years, and I have started now buying meats that do not have the hormones and the antibiotics that have been added into the cattle. Which I firmly believe contribute heavily to a lot of the diseases that people are.
1: Well, that may well be, but I mean, what kind of cruel God would make all of these things so good, and then not let us have them?
2: No, I agree.
1: Coffee. I couldn't live without coffee. I'm sure I'd die. I'm sure.
2: Well,
1: you get up in the morning, you stumble out, you brush your teeth, and there's got to be coffee there. If there's not coffee there, you're dead.
2: Art, I used to smoke, I used to drink, and I used to drink coffee.
1: Yeah.
2: And it's been 17 years since I gave all three of them up. And, you know, I feel better, I live better, and I think better, too.
1: Well, everybody knows, though, that cigarettes are connected to coffee. You know, they're...
2: Oh, yeah. Cigarettes, booze, and coffee, I mean, they're hand in hand.
1: Well, I don't know about booze. I'm not much. I was never much of a drinker. I don't much like drinking. But the cigarette and the coffee... They go together. I mean, they're attached. Right here, you can see my coffee cup attached to my cigarette. So,
2: you know, you mentioned that you don't like veggies.
1: Oh, God, I hate them. I lima beans are the vegetable from hell. I've never liked lima beans. I used to swallow them whole, as I said earlier, just to get them off my plate, you know, like pills.
2: Well, you know, it's like she said, you can't eat 35 pounds of carrots.
1: And peas. Oh, peas. Why are there even peas in the world?
2: You're not going to eat a bushel of broccoli every day in order to get your vitamin A. There wouldn't be room for
1: broccoli. Actually, broccoli isn't that bad. You know, the broccoli's all right. But
2: I love it, but I still don't want to eat a bushel of it. There's a lot of supplements in the marketplace that are green supplements that are just loaded with live extracts from the products that you can use, and you don't have to eat them and take them.
1: All right. Well, I appreciate your call, sir. Thank you. My wife makes me eat things that I don't want to eat. So did my mom. And it's probably as well, because I wouldn't eat them otherwise. I just wouldn't. I like corn. But in a lot of restaurants where you go, you know, they mix those foul peas in with the corn, and Unless you're willing to sit there and separate each kernel of corn from each foul pea, you can't eat it. East of the Rockies, you're on the air. Hello.
5: Hi, Art. How you doing? This is John from Kemmel Park, New Jersey.
1: I think I'm dying, actually.
5: I think I've been scared straight by Dr. Day, really.
1: You know she's right. I know she's right.
5: I know she's right, too. Obviously right. But I love my... I love my burgers and my fries, too, but I can certainly give it up if it's going to kill me. But
1: well, yeah, but, you know, the other side of the coin here is that eventually something is definitely going to kill you.
5: Certainly, certainly. Even if it's old age.
1: Well, yeah. In other words, eventually you rot.
5: Right, right.
1: Right? We're all rotting between the walls that we live in.
5: Yeah. Also, I've been trying to get a hold of you lately because about a week ago I was watching TLC.
1: Yes. Mm-hmm.
5: And there was a man on a UFO program. I'm a little wound up here, so if you can just bear with me.
1: I'll try.
5: Okay. His name, can I give his name? Or?
1: Sure.
5: Okay, his name was Edgar Fouché, F-O-U-C-H-E.
1: Mm-hmm.
5: And it was in regards to the triangles, the flying triangles like the one you saw.
1: Yes.
5: Yeah, and he said... He gave a little description because he was at Area 51. I think it was Area 51 for about 10 days. He was an electronics expert,
1: right?
5: And he was a sergeant in the Air Force,
1: right?
5: And he said that they were called, they had a name, and they were called the TR-3B.
1: I've heard of that.
5: Have you heard that? Yeah.
1: Yes, but I don't believe that it's an anti-gravitic craft, and what I saw was defying gravity.
5: Well, you're saying that it did defy gravity.
1: Absolutely.
5: Yeah, I agree with you, and I believe you, except that I don't think it was along the lines of the magnetic lines of force, that kind of thing. I don't think so, because he said that it had a circular accelerator in the middle, and that it was mercury-based plasma, he said.
1: Huh.
5: And that it rotates at like 60,000 revolutions. I don't know if it was per minute or what. But
1: right.
5: It was pressurized at 250,000 atmospheres, which is quite, I guess, dense or whatever. And that it was at 250 degrees Kelvin. So it was at a certain temperature, and it was rotating quite quickly. And I guess that's the way it was powered.
1: Mm-hmm.
5: But I just wanted to let you know that.
1: Well, I appreciate it. Thank you.
5: Information.
1: I definitely appreciate it, sir. Thank you.
5: And you know, I just wanted to...
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1: That if I could find, see, this is the kind of anger that Dr. Day was talking about, but if I could find out who slammed my phones, I would, well, to quote H.L. Mencken, and I love this quote, every normal man must be tempted at times to spit on his hands, hoist the black flag, and begin slitting throats. And I couldn't agree with that more. And one of the throats that deserves to be slit ear to ear is whoever it is out there doing this phone company slamming. I mean, boom, you're just cut off, and you're in some other phone company. And there really need to be controls. The Federal Communications Commission has got to get active in this area. I mean, that's not right. It's just simply not right. And there need to be very stiff fines, very, very stiff fines, for any phone company that would do that to you. West of the Rockies, you're on the air. Hi.
2: Hi, this is Robert from Everett, Washington.
1: Hello.
2: Hi. I just wanted to talk about one of the guys that called. Well, I can't remember what her name was.
1: Dr. Day.
2: Dr. Day, yeah.
1: Yes.
2: He said he was a learned colleague, but he didn't sound like a learned colleague to me, or he wasn't acting like one.
1: Well, he wasn't acting like one, that's right.
2: Yeah. Wow. I also was wondering, it might have been interesting. Well, I got in late to hear about the other nine things that were in her her program.
1: Well, I think she went through them. You did get in late. Yes, she went through them.
2: Yeah. Okay.
1: If you want a copy of the program, sir, you call 1-800-917-4278. She got very specific with regard to what she did and what you can do. That's 1-800-917-4278. Listen, if you would like to see, Ramona has written a description of our very close UFO sighting at request. And Ramona wrote it, I didn't. Somehow we got the wrong date in there. It was actually 1994, not 1993. But otherwise, the description is flawless of what Ramona and myself saw. She wrote it, and there is a picture, the rendition by Mark McCandlish, and now there is the description of precisely what we saw and how we saw it on my website. We'll get it corrected to 1994. It was actually August of 94. So you might want to read that, the object we saw, on the website right now. West of the Rockies, you're on the air. Hi.
3: Mr. Art Bell.
1: That's me.
3: How's it going?
1: It's going.
3: Oh, good. Nice to get through to you. I'm listening on KVVC, Hot Talk 105.
1: Las Vegas. Yes, sir.
3: Well, I'm this type of program. It sounds good. But I got some questions maybe you can answer for me.
1: Maybe.
3: About public domain.
1: All right.
3: What exactly is public domain?
1: Public domain.
3: Is on the news? Is your show public domain?
1: No.
3: Why? Because I was wondering, because I have a band, and, you know, we use samples in our band. And I like a lot of what your guests have to say. I had a question about that.
1: How well, I public, could, public domain.
3: Get a question, I mean, how I could get permission to use, I guess, guests' phrases.
1: You mean my guest phrases?
3: Yes, sir.
1: Mm-hmm. Well, you could contact my network.
3: How could I do that?
1: By calling them at area code 541.
3: 541.
1: 664.
3: 664.
1: 8829.
3: 8829?
1: Yep.
3: You'll have to excuse my voice. I've overthrown it out singing.
1: Oh, that's what I'm hearing is a result of singing.
3: Yeah.
1: Okay, well, that's one way to go, I guess.

Sure. Public domain generally means something that is free for you to use. For example, it's software. There is software that people write, and they allow it to go into the public domain, which means you don't have to pay anybody or request anybody's permission to use it. It is in the public domain, free to use, as you will. Usually for you not to profit by, but free for you to use in the public domain. And then there are copyright questions regarding a lot of other materials. So there you have it. All right, we're going to break here at the bottom of the hour. And again, I remind you to get a copy. If you would like a copy of this program, and I'm sure many of you would, I understand. The number is 1-800-917-4278. The program with Dr. Day would be a three-hour program. In this one, she just laid it all out, so if I were you, I'd get a copy and send it to somebody you love, care about. 1-800-917-4278. We'll break here and be right back.

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1: Well, folks, Telstar 401 is belly up. It happened Saturday morning during a geomagnetic storm, and that's what they think killed it. The sun has really been getting doing some strange things lately. Matter of fact, what I had to do, I had to check and see what she looks like right now. We've been monitoring the sun. As a matter of fact, on our website, you will see something that's been up there almost on a daily basis that has been monitoring the sun's activity, because it is right now so interesting and so volatile. And I see that right now it doesn't look too bad. We're, solar flux index is up to 150. Mm-hmm. A index 13, K index is 1 for anybody out there who follows that. For those who don't, you wouldn't have the slightest idea what all that means, nor probably care. West of the Rockies, you're on the air. Hello.
2: Hey, how you doing?
1: Okay.
2: Hey, I wanted to talk about Dr. Day's speaking about anger.
1: Yes.
2: And she talks about, well, actually, she uses biblical reference. And all, sometimes it's good to vent your anger. I mean, for instance, in Ezekiel in chapter 3, it says that in verse 14, the Spirit also lifted him and took him up, and he went away in bitterness in the indignation of his spirit, for the hand of the Lord was upon him, strengthening him. So I guess sometimes, you know,
1: I just let you break a rule. I generally don't allow scripture quoting on the show.
2: Oh, geez. I'm sorry. Because most of it is in scripture to do with anger.
1: Yep.
2: There are things that are, you know, it says not to do. What you do for the eyes of many people isn't important, because God knows the motives of our heart.
1: Well, I'm not exactly sure what that means. A lot of times I'm just plain old pissed off.
2: Nothing. Well, I mean, there's a difference between violence and anger, you know. I mean, if you want to go and vent your anger by hurting someone, then that's wrong, you know. But there's nothing wrong with being angry. I mean,
1: well, she said there is, though, and I appreciate your call, but I know she's right. That doesn't stop me from being angry, and I have what is probably not a very healthy attitude. I wish I could find somebody sent me something about a frog that was really cool, and I don't know how I passed it up. I'll find it and get it here tomorrow for you about being angry. Had to do with a frog. May not make a lot of sense to you right now, but it certainly would if I were to read it to you. Anyway, my attitude, as I told her, is one of really live and let live, and I try to live and let live. I practice that. I practice what I preach, and I don't bother people who don't bother me. But when they come after me, my feeling is if they punch me, then I hit them with a sledgehammer. And I suppose that's slowly killing me. It nevertheless remains my attitude, and if people leave me alone, I leave them alone. A good live and let live attitude. But I don't roll over and I don't play dead. For anybody, ever. Slowly rotting me away, probably. West of the Rockies, you're on the air. Hi.
3: Okay. Good morning, Art.
1: Good morning.
3: You really had an interesting guest this morning there.
1: Yes,
3: I wish
1: I
3: would have heard the first hour. But Dr. Day made a pretty logical point when she said you wouldn't poison the body if you're healthy. Why do it when you're sick? You know, I find it really ironic that people will pay exorbitant fees to go to an oncologist, let them poison them,
1: right,
3: and when they die, the family will give credit to the doctor for being such a dedicated physician.
1: Well, they are dedicated physicians.
3: Well, dedicated, but not to the benefit of the patient.
1: In other words, they're not doing something intentionally evil or what they consider to be wrong. They think they're doing good. She just disagrees with their...
3: I completely agree with her there, but why, if
1: not,
3: her
1: not,
3: logic,
1: not everybody sees it the way she does, sir.
3: Well, another thing there, I was going to ask her, why do physicians play God and give a person a death sentence there? You know, Dr. Day seemed to make the point that where there's life, there's hope. And when doctors tell people that they have a certain amount of time to live, there people give up their what little hope they have left and give up their will to live.
1: Well, that's the one side of the coin. The other is when you go to a doctor and you have something that is a fatal disease, let's say, you want the straight stuff from the doctor.
3: Yeah, but it's only fatal if you die from it, Art. I mean, if there's hope and you...
1: Well, you're absolutely right. But, I mean, I've got to tell you, if I went to a doctor, I would want the straight poop as he sees it.
3: Yeah, but if you put too much faith in your doctor and maybe instead of a higher power or some other alternative method there,
1: yeah,
3: and went by his regimen and everything and got sicker and sicker by the day, you say, well, my doctor's right. I am dying, you know?
1: Yeah.
3: Anyway.
1: No, I follow what you're saying. I follow what you're saying, believe me. And I think that if I were faced with a fatal disease and doctor said,
4: well, son, you got about 6 months to live. You better straighten your affairs out.
1: I think that at that point I would consider my options. I would probably try what Dr. Day has said works, much as I might find it distasteful, I would try it. How about you? What she said makes sense to me. That doesn't mean I wouldn't go to a doctor and I wouldn't get a diagnosis of what was wrong. And I'd want to know, and I'd want to get the straight thing from the doc. I mean, I don't want to go into a doctor and go through a bunch of tests and have the doctor lie to me about the results. Don't want that. I want the straight info. I don't want to be lied to. So it's all, it's kind of interesting when you consider it all. I would consider, as I suppose many of you would, the alternative methods if regular medicine gave up on me and said, sorry, son, get your affairs in order. First time caller line, you're on the air. Hi.
5: Hello.
1: Hello.
5: This is John from Tucson.
1: Hi, John.
5: You said you wouldn't quote from the Bible. You didn't want people to quote from the Bible.
1: I would prefer not. That's for Sunday.
5: Would you mind people quoting from the Quran?
1: Yes, I would.
5: Okay. Then you're not prejudiced. That's all I wanted to know. Thank you.
1: You're welcome. Wild card line, you're on the... Whoops, would have been on the air. No, I don't... You know, this is not a church service we have here. And when you start quoting from the Bible, pretty soon you have other people who want to add another quote that disputes the first quote, and it turns into something like a church service, and so I don't do that. From the Quran or from anything else. We're not here to preach. If you want preaching, you can go to church on Sunday. Or you can go to a mosque or whatever you would like, a temple, whatever. East of the Rockies, you're on the air. Hello. Going once, going twice, gone. On the international line, you're on the air. Hi.
6: Hi, Art. It's Eric calling from Winnipeg, Manitoba.
1: Yes.
6: I really enjoyed your guest today. I agree with her wholeheartedly. Since I've changed to a certain extent to the diet that she's talked about, been a tremendous improvement in everything in my life and health-wise. And one area I think is really of interest is that really surprised me was that, you know how as you get into your 40s, you start to have that receding hairline.
1: Oh, yes.
6: Well, the hair is starting to grow back.
1: You're growing hair where you didn't have it before?
6: Well, I had it before when I was
1: where you had lost it,
6: but not lately. But it's growing back, and it's coming back very nicely. And my hair is so much better. It's incredible. I mean, everybody notices your hair. You know how the hair starts to recede. You get that sort of frizzy kind of, not very nice sort of hair, but my hair is so thick and lustrous. And where there is a lot of hair, it's growing thicker and thicker. It's not thinning out like it does when your hairline's receding. And it's just, I was just so shocked and amazed, but I didn't expect that to happen. That's one of the side effects of eating that healthier diet. And I was just so amazed.
1: Well, I always thought hair growth was a product of protein, mostly. That
6: well,
1: would be in meat, right?
6: No, eating too much protein is not good for you, but a very balanced diet would. It's just something about, I kept working at it, and much along the lines like she was doing, finding out different aspects and understanding nutrition. And I hit on the things I must have that were missing in my diet, and the hair is growing back, and I'm just so amazed. And all the other hair.
1: You, of course, also have been using Dr. Art's hair growth formula.
6: No. I don't go in for that kind of nonsense. But it's just a healthier diet, and it just worked like a charm. And in so many other ways, too. Healthier, nicer skin. Everything has just dramatically improved. But she's just quite right on a healthier diet and about much of the how doctors are really not taught much about nutrition. I agree.
1: I mean, it is impossible to listen to Dr. Day and not know in your heart she's right. Now, that doesn't mean you can do it. I mean, as I said, in every single category she named, I'm in trouble, except for sugar. I'm not a sugar freak at all. But that's only one little tiny thing. In everything else, I'm in absolute dire straits. Dire straits. Coffee, cigarettes, tension. Got plenty of tension in the work I do. What else? Vegetables? Hate them. Eat them, but I hate them. And I eat a minimum of veggies. Whatever I can get away with. When I was young, whatever my mom would let me get away with, and now whatever Ramona will let me get away with, and she stuffs me with veggies. So I suppose I eat a few, but far from a diet. And hamburgers, oh God, I love hamburgers. I'm telling you, I've got a thing for beef. I've always loved beef. And I've heard the stats. You know, I've probably got about 25 pounds of loose beef kicking around there or something. First time caller line, you're on the air. Hello.
7: Hi, my name is Jenny. I'm calling from Hawaii, K-H-U-H.
1: K-H-V-H.
7: K-H-V-H.
1: There you go.
7: Sorry. I just had a comment about the body bags.
1: Ah, the 25 million body bags.
7: I don't understand that. Wouldn't they just dig a hole and, you know, spray lye on it?
1: Pile them in.
7: Yeah, don't they usually just do that?
1: Big D9 cat or something? I don't know. I don't even know if that's a truth. You know, it's probably not true. You see all these things flying around on the Internet and... I've got no reason to believe that it's true, and now I see on the Internet, now all of a sudden it's full of these concentration camps. That comes up every few years.
7: Oh, yeah, that are existing now?
1: Yep. Have you got a brand spanking new concentration camp waiting for disaffected Hawaiians?
7: Maybe. I listened about your, the stuff getting sprayed from the sky.
1: Yep.
7: And I've seen something similar like that in San Francisco, but I haven't seen anything like that here. I'm wondering if maybe they're tainting our water or something else instead.
1: Who knows? Now, I did stop and ask Dr. Day about intentionally spreading things, and she said, oh, yes.
7: Yeah, I heard that.
1: Now, I've got William Thomas on contrails coming back up on the show Wednesday, because this is such a big story. My God, I'm getting thousands of photographs. People are talking about this. It's just really out of control.
7: It's
1: so
7: creepy, though.
1: It is creepy. It is creepy. And maybe by Wednesday, we'll have some lab results to talk to you about.
7: Oh,
1: and
7: yeah,
1: so
7: yeah,
1: we'll
7: yeah.
1: creep you out even more.
7: Also, Hawaii's not connected to any grid, I don't think. So I think we might be all right for...
1: That's true.
7: Y2K.
1: That's true. Hawaii is its own grid.
7: Yeah, we got our own system out here.
1: Tell me, are the islands connected together, power-wise?
7: I don't know. I asked my brother, and he just knew we weren't connected to in any other way to the states.
1: Are you on Oahu?
7: Oahu, yeah.
1: Oahu. All right, so if Maui goes down, do you go down?
7: I don't know. I guess I should find out. Huh.
1: Well, when you do, let me know.
7: I will.
1: All right. Thanks for the
7: Thank
1: call.
7: You.
1: Take care.
8: And here we go again. First time caller line, you're on the air. Hi.
9: Art.
8: Yes.
9: Good evening. This is Como Radio in Seattle calling.
8: Yes.
9: Cole.
8: Yes, sir.
9: You do sound different on the phone.
8: Yeah, I know. How could I not sound different? I mean, on the radio, you're getting the full spectrum of audio, but on the phone, you get a very limited spectrum.
9: Well, a lot of phone lines to travel through, too.
8: Yeah.
9: I haven't heard an update on Richard Hoagland today.
8: Well, he's continuing to recover. He's in the hospital still and may get out soon. When he does, I'll let you know. In the meantime,
9: good.
8: He's recovering.
9: I enjoyed Lorraine Day tonight.
8: Yeah, she was very good.
9: I ordered your book here a month ago.
8: Which one?
9: The Source.
8: The Source,
9: a little
8: right.
9: More than I expected. I thought you quoted $26.95.
8: I don't think I quoted anything.
9: Well, whatever.
8: Actually, I can tell you what it is. Got it here somewhere.
9: Since you got a propane stove with electronic lighter on it, you can light it manually.
8: That's correct.
9: I didn't know if you realized that or not.
8: Oh, sure I do.
9: I just ordered the Bob Crane radio here about 4 or 5 days ago.
8: The Source is $21.95 plus $5 shipping and handling. Hard cover.
9: Well, I just got billed $29.90.
8: Well, you better talk to them.
9: Them,
8: what's
9: huh?
8: Wrong.
9: Okay. I tried to get a hold of Richard Simpson.
8: Yes.
9: And I could not get through, or his phone lines are any idea of how to get a hold of his.
8: Other than the number we gave you, no.
9: Okay.
8: No, I'm afraid not. Yeah, a lot of times, you know, after a guest has been on, the number goes into gridlock for a while because we have a lot of listeners.
9: Yeah, his voicemail or whatever. I just couldn't seem to get through. Art, nice talking to you.
8: I'm
9: surprised they got through.
8: Be persistent, all right?
9: Oh, I was.
8: All right.
9: I got it programmed in my phone now. Thanks, Art.
8: Take care.
9: Bye-bye.
8: Wildcard Line, you're on the air. Hi. Hello.
10: Hi, how are you doing tonight, Art?
8: Fine, sir.
10: That's good. I'm calling from near High Level, Alberta, Canada.
8: Okay.
10: I'm just calling in reference to last night there. You were making, or said that you might have had some sightings in Canada concerning contrails.
8: Now, last night was Sunday.
10: Yes. You had William Thomas on the
8: line. Oh, they did a replay of William Thomas. Yes. Yes, that was a replay, but we're going to have him back on live Wednesday.
10: What kind of sightings are, what possible areas have there been sightings in Canada?
8: He'd be the one to ask, sir. He'll be back here Wednesday.
10: Okay, yeah, you're very hard to get a hold of.
8: I know.
10: Yeah, especially through cellular.
8: Sorry about that.
10: Oh, hey, not a problem. Another question here, actually. I don't know if I'm right or not. I remember watching some stuff on, like, the Discovery Channel, et cetera,
8: right.
10: About how, like, some of our telescopes can spectrally analyze certain, like, gases and stuff like that in our atmosphere, in the solar system.
8: That's right.
10: And they can tell what they are by the way that, you know, they give off certain types of light.
8: Right.
10: Why is it possible to do that inside our atmosphere, like, maybe with these quote-unquote chemtrails?
8: Oh, I think that's a glorious idea, and I will suggest it to William Thomas. Thank you. Yeah, sure. Spectral analysis could be done, and I think it could be done on these chemtrails. I must admit that I came to this topic kind of kicking and screaming. It's one of those things that I'm so hesitant to believe in, and yet so many people that I trust tell me that, yes, indeed, this really could be going on. I mean, even Dr. Day, I just sort of ran the question by her, and she said, oh, yes, and began to give some examples. Nobody would want to think their own government would experiment on them, on the American public. Ooh, they'd never do that. Well, yes, they would. East of the Rockies, you're on the air. Hi.
11: Good morning.
8: Good morning.
11: How are you?
8: I'm okay.
11: I'm calling you from Chattanooga, Tennessee.
8: Chattanooga. Yes, sir.
11: Yes. You said Richard Hogan's doing fine.
8: Yes.
11: And you're going to have Mr. Thomas back on Wednesday night.
8: That is true.
11: Okay. Last Friday night, you had a gentleman on talking about he was preparing his home in the mountains of the Carolinas and things. I couldn't think of his last name. It was Hugh something.
8: Simpson, I believe, wasn't it?
11: Hugh Simpson?
8: No, maybe not Simpson. Something like that, though. Yes.
11: Oh, okay. Talking about, you know, all the changes that's going to occur and where
8: yes.
11: the safe areas would be to live and
8: sure.
11: everything.
8: Sure.
11: Okay.
8: He scared the hell out of me, actually.
11: Yeah, me too. You know, I live in, you know, Chattanooga. We're in the Appalachian chain, you know.
8: Right. Well, that's one of the areas he said would be pretty good.
11: Yeah, I live in the mountains myself, and the only problem I have is, see, I've done everything, you know, that you can think of. I've already got the Beijing radio. I've got rain barrels already connected up, collecting rainwater and things, storing food and everything. My only problem is the fence. I'll have to call my family in. See, I'm visually impaired, and I'll have to call them in to stay with me to help protect my home.
8: Well, that's what family is for.
11: Yeah, that's true and everything. But I want to say I've been listening to you since our radio station, WGOW, here, has had you on since October of 96, and it's been a great pleasure listening to you and your show, and I find it fascinating every time I listen.
8: Well, thank you, and thank WGOW in Chattanooga and all those other affiliates. I'm Art Bell, and I guess I'm out of time for tonight. 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

0: Welcome to Dreamland, a program dedicated to an examination of areas in the human experience not easily nor neatly put in a box. Things seen at the edge of vision, awakening a part of the mind as yet not mapped, and yet things every bit as real as the air we breathe but don't see. This is Dreamland.
1: This indeed is Dreamland. Good evening, everybody. I'm Art Bell, and it's going to be quite a program. We've got a lot to fit in. Linda Moulton Howe will be here. She's attending a conference in San Francisco, and we'll go to her in just a few moments. Following that, a quick report from Peter Davenport of the National UFO Reporting Center. A couple of very recent hot UFO sightings, big ones too. So we'll update on that. And then, something very unusual. A Native American Matisse. It'll be about Native American prophecy, and his name is Robert Ghostwolf. So all of that coming up. The deadline for our newsletter, for ordering our newsletter to get the following issue, is midnight tonight. So I would jump on it now. In that particular issue is going to be a complete coverage of the book signing we did in Portland. That was an amazing thing. The Roswell artifact, the one now being tested by a lab, a comprehensive and fascinating article on crop circles by, guess who? Linda Moulton Howe, with 11 beautiful, full-color crop circle photographs, and much more. All of that in the issue you can get if you order our newsletter before midnight. The number to call is 1-800-917-4278. That's 1-800-917-4278. Well, all right, let's try and begin to sandwich all of this in from the Bay Area, and we'll find out what exactly she's doing. Here comes Linda Howe. Linda, are you there?
2: Yes, I am, Art. Can you hear me okay?
1: I hear you. Yes. What are you doing in San Francisco?
2: Well, I'm in San Francisco at the Whole Life Expo this weekend, and in a couple of minutes, I will have an interview with author and abductee Whitley Strieber about his new upcoming book. But before that, I wanted to recap for our Dreamland audience what former Apollo 14 astronaut and physicist Edgar Mitchell said about his NBC Dateline appearance on April 19th, in which he stated that government officials in the USSR, Belgium, and the United States have told him they have had face-to-face meetings with extraterrestrials. And I know you did a long interview with him on Coast to Coast Friday night. Many people here were talking about it, Art.
1: Oh.
2: And I talked with Dr. Mitchell briefly on Friday as well in the morning just before I left. And here for a recap for our Dreamland audience is Dr. Physicist, astronaut, Edgar Mitchell.
3: What I said was that these people claim to have been in meetings or places where contact between ETs and our people took place.
2: Okay.
3: And there are some that claim that there are back engineering to learn how to build, to learn the technological side of ET craft.
2: Right.
3: But there are new ones coming forth that have been reticent to speak out, but that are getting quite elderly now and want to try to clear the record before they die. All I can say is that I was impressed by what little I gleaned in these meetings. The purpose of the meetings was to open the doors to get the classification released, to get these people granted amnesty from their security provisions. It was not to get the information out to the public, because these folks will tell their stories under the right circumstances.
2: Those right circumstances are deemed an executive order by the President of the United States to give amnesty to all of the insiders who have been in on the extraterrestrial UFO story and who have signed oaths. And I wondered if Dr. Mitchell had received any warnings not to talk so straightforwardly about an extraterrestrial presence, and this is that exchange.
1: All right.
4: Nobody ever come to you from an intelligence group or anybody in the government and said, Dr. Mitchell, don't talk about this?
3: No, but I'm expecting it.
4: Okay, if you are expecting it, what's your response going to be?
3: Go down.
4: Mm-hmm.
3: And give me your badge number and I'll talk about it in the press.
4: Mm-hmm. Mm-hmm. And your field is strongly now because why?
3: The evidence is mounting.
2: The evidence is mounting for a breakthrough for everyone's consciousness about ETs, according to author and abductee Whitley Strieber, who has been here this weekend at the Whole Life Conference. And he talked to me today about a new book called The Secret School, to be released in November. This is Whitley Strieber about the intent of his new book.
5: Huh, The Secret School.
3: The book will be a tool for empowerment, because as this whole new relationship with the cosmos opens up, we need empowerment. We need to understand what our powers and abilities are.
4: And our relationship with this strange space-time fabric, which seems to be quite different than what we've been taught.
3: Very different than what we've been taught. One of the things I learned in the secret school context was that time can be looked at as the future like water. The present is like something that compresses it into ice, and the past is like ice. But you can go back into the past, and you can change things, because ice is full of bubbles, and it's not all completely frozen. And you can go into the future, and you can shape the future if you know what you're doing. We need to evolve a science of prophecy, because we are at the razor's edge on this planet. As we talk right now, wheat prices are beginning to go through the ceiling. Gasoline prices are beginning to rise. Gas prices may go down again in the fall. But the fact of the matter is, the planet, according to the World Watch Institute, basically has reached its capacity to feed human beings.
4: Right, supply and demand are now out of whack.
3: Out of whack.
4: And Art calls it the quickening. And you've talked with him before, and right now, at this conference in San Francisco, where this whole issue of a whole new relationship with the universe seems to be what everybody is talking about, if you were personally looking at the next 3 to 5 years, in art terms, the quickening, what would you personally think is going to happen in terms of the prophecy that you are trying to describe in this new book?
3: I think anyone who was willing to try to predict out 3 to 5 years at this point would have a big fat ego. I have to tell you that what I feel is a tremendous sense of a huge energy just flowing into me and flowing into all of us, all over the world. Quickening is a good word, but it's like an acceleration of being is taking place. I don't know what lies beyond this. I really don't know. This is it's the most difficult thing to prophesy, I think, that you could ask. I think that...
4: Will things come unstrung, do you think, when the visitors are introduced?
3: Things will come unstrung in a lot of different ways. Now, certain things are going to get a lot stronger. Like, if I can predict, if I may be so bold from my own life, my experience, in part, was so terrible and so negative and so difficult to deal with that I ended up clinging to my relationship with God, because that was all I had. And bearing in mind that you're talking to a person who didn't even necessarily believe before his experiences that God even existed, I ended up with the realization that part of human destiny is to become a companion to eternal being, and that this is an immediate, real, and absolutely true presence that's available to all of us right now. One of the things that this overwhelmingly powerful experience of general contact is going to do is it's going to force us to grasp at the strongest things that we know, and that will be, of all of them, the strongest.
4: The relationship we have with the unseen at
3: with
4: a
3: God.
4: Powerful spiritual
3: with
4: level.
3: With God, yes.
2: And along that same theme, I asked Dr. Mitchell if he thought that the current status quo that is being held by the insiders could be released now before we hit 2000. And I thought that Dr. Mitchell's comment was appropriate because it reflects also what Whitley Strieber and others were talking about today on a panel. Dr. Mitchell says this is like the last fight of the dinosaurs to keep the jungle like it was, and that there are events that are moving us forward, as you call it, Art, the quickening.
5: Yes.
2: That things are changing around us regardless of any old paradigms. They are apparently being swept away, and what's in front of us is a new cosmology, a complete redefinition of the universe, of space-time, of our relationship to it, and our ability, apparently, to move in a universe in ways that we have yet to learn.
5: Well, something clearly is going on, Linda. All right, that was a little hard to hear because it sounded like you might have been in a big hall or something.
2: Oh,
5: in the...
2: it was a room off of a conference hall. It sounds pretty clear here, but again, we're fighting that. Where can we do these telephone communications? And I apologize because I think it's important information, and I hope that our listeners could hear some of this.
5: I hope so, too. All right. You want to give us an address where people can write to you or get your books and materials, of which you have many?
2: Yes, thank you. And I just want to know if you feel like if it wasn't clear, I may reconstitute a story in the future. Do you feel like it did come through at all, or is
5: it
2: too echoey?
5: Oh, no. It was echoey, but I was able to understand it, so I presume the audience was.
2: Okay,
5: too.
2: I hope so. Well, if you... any of you listening who didn't, please write me at Post Office Box 300 in Jamison, Jamison, Pennsylvania, zip code 18929, not just about this evening's program, but about all of the various encounters that all of you seem to be having on a lot of fronts. I very much value and welcome your letters. And for information about my books and documentaries, there is the toll-free number, 800-707-9993. That's 800-707-9993.
5: And they can also, of course, go up to my worldwide webpage and get more on your materials, your books, a photograph of you, and standing right in the middle of a big crop circle.
2: Right.
5: All right. Now, that's www.artbell.com. Easy to get to, and all of Linda's stuff will be right there. Okay, Linda?
2: Yes, and Art, did you feel that Edgar Mitchell is perhaps the first of several people who have had some very serious experiences in the science world who maybe, out of their own frustrations, he may be one of one or two or three that are going to begin to talk now about some of this?
5: Yes. Coming up on the UPN Network, Paranormal Borderline, is going to be Gordon Cooper.
2: Right.
5: So he's going to be yet another to come forward. Yes. Oh, indeed, Linda.
2: And so the quickening continues, and the revolution is around us.
5: It does, and that's going to be our subject tonight. Linda, thank you.
2: Thank you, Art.
5: Take care. That's Linda Moulton Howe, The Quickening. Boy, I'll tell you, if only I had known. Our main guest coming up in a little while, Robert Ghostwolf, has a little pamphlet out, and my jaw dropped when I saw it. It's entitled The Quickening. So, it's like a great echo coming back to me. We're going to go now quickly to Seattle, Washington, or just outside Seattle. No, I think he's in Seattle. It's Peter Davenport, and he's at the National UFO Reporting Center, and things are getting hot up there, aren't they, Peter?
6: They are indeed, Art, and I'm delighted to be on tonight. There were two major events this morning. We are talking about Sunday, the 28th of April, that I thought the Dreamland listeners would like to know about, and in fact, we're seeking a little more information about them ourselves. The first one was apparently an immense explosion somewhere in the western end of Montana or in northern Idaho.
5: Oh,
6: this morning at approximately between 1 and 2 a.m. this morning. We took several calls on it, one from law enforcement, one of the deputy sheriffs down in Bonneville County, which is the county in which Idaho Falls is located, witnessed the event. We took three calls. One was from Whitefish, Montana. A group of people in the Kalispell area were on a mountaintop last night, or this morning. They saw an immense blue-green fireball come straight down out of the sky. They witnessed it for less than 5 seconds, they know. They saw it hit the ground. They saw the explosion, it has been alleged. We took another report from Idaho Falls. A group of young people were partying. and they saw what we presume was the same event. They've pegged it within 5 or 10 minutes of what was reported from Kalispell. The interesting thing about the report from Idaho Falls is that about 4 or 5 minutes after this group of people saw the aerial phenomenon, the flash of light and the huge big ball of light come down, they felt the shockwave. They heard the explosion 4 or 5 minutes after it occurred. It must have been an immense explosion. We have alerted a number of UFO investigators in Montana, Idaho, and state of Washington to see if we can pin it down. University of Idaho Astronomy Department has been apprised of it as well, some emergency management agencies, and so on and so forth. But part of what I'd like to do tonight is let our listeners know that if they were witness to that event this morning in the western end of Montana or in Idaho, we would certainly welcome a brief telephone call.
5: All right.
6: The other thing that makes us wonder whether we understand this event or not is a very dramatic sighting that occurred south of the western panhandle of Florida this morning, 82 miles south of the shore. A commercial boat, I think it may have been a fishing boat, but I'm not sure. The call came in at 5:20 this morning. I wasn't as sharp as I should have been. But a skipper, a very serious-minded skipper who's been at sea for 25 or 30 years, he said, and his crew of four were witness to a most astonishing object that circled around their commercial vessel this morning at about 3:30 East Coast time. He said it was the brightest thing he's ever seen in his life. It was the strangest thing he's ever seen in his life. He and his crew members stood on the deck, transfixed by this object, while it circled around their vessel. He said, as bright as the light was, he could see the shape of the object in the ball of light that they were looking at, and he got an impression of its shape. So that was a very dramatic event. Friday night, actually Friday morning, Thursday night, we took a call from the California Highway Patrol down in the Los Angeles area. There was some kind of extraordinarily bizarre interaction between a man who was driving east out of Santa Barbara on Route 126, headed for I-5, headed to his home down in Los Angeles. All he remembers is he fueled his Dodge Ram, and this is a very serious-minded sounding individual. I was impressed with his eloquence. I was impressed with his understanding of events. But all he remembers is this, Art. There was an immensely bright white flash of light on the hood of his vehicle, after which he started seeing human events, well-known human events from the history of this planet.
5: Oh, that's incredible.
6: Now, so far, it's only hearsay evidence. He called the highway patrol when he found himself approximately 125 miles down the road. His fuel tank, which he had filled in Montecito, California, which I believe is just east of Santa Barbara, was still full. He said, this is impossible. This is a route that he travels frequently, apparently, on business or pleasure. He said his tank should have been significantly down from what it was when he filled it up. And
5: well, listen, with gas prices the way they are, maybe it was causing him to see things. Peter, you want to hold on for a moment?
6: I will indeed.
5: Bring you back after the bottom of the hour.
6: I have a short tape to play if you'd like, if we have time.
5: We will. Peter Davenport from the National UFO Reporting Center. In Seattle. I'm Art Bell, and you're listening to Dreamland. Stay right where you are, and we will be right back. Back now, momentarily, to Peter Davenport, who's got a tape for us. Peter, would you say that things are beginning to heat up out there?
6: From our vantage point, they certainly seem to be becoming more and more bizarre all the time. Whether the volume of calls is any greater or not, I can't say, Art.
5: Mm-hmm.
6: But since the 12th of April, we have taken some calls from all across the country that surprise even me, a seasoned UFO investigator. Friday night, the 12th of April, just to give you a brief overview and give our viewer or our listeners a brief overview. Friday night, the 12th of April, we took a call from New York Air Traffic Control Center, the FAA. A shift supervisor called us to report that they had tracked an object on radar that was at 40 or 41,000 feet, tracking another airliner headed from Albany, New York, down to Nashville, Tennessee. and the object, the unidentified object, was hopping from the left side of the aircraft to the right side of the aircraft.
5: Oh, boy.
6: When the crew was describing to the center what the object was doing, the air traffic controllers could see it doing the same movements on radar. That was Friday night, just a few minutes before midnight East Coast time. That was over Phillipsburg, Pennsylvania, out in the center part of the state, north of Altoona.
5: All right, Peter, we don't have a lot of time, so...
6: Let me play about a one and a quarter minute tape of a report we took last Wednesday of an apparent interaction up in northern New Hampshire.
5: All right.
6: 8 days ago, the 20th of April. Here we go.
5: All right.
7: I was traveling from Boston to Gilman, Vermont, and it's a three-hour drive, and what happened was I was driving, I got pretty close to my destination, and I was on a very desolate road. It's route number 135, heading northeast on this route, and next to a sign, Mount Misery Road, I remember seeing that, I had noticed some lights in the sky, and I had pulled my car over to the side of the road, and at that point, I think what happened was my rear window defogger came on, and it made like a buzzing noise or something that kind of startled me. I didn't know what it was, and it's never made that noise before, and I had shut that off and looked up and noticed these lights, and I had gotten out of the car, and about maybe 200-300 feet above me was a huge object. It was, I mean, really big. I can't give you, like, an estimate on how big it was, but I've flown on big, giant planes like 747. I would say it was maybe twice the size of that. And it was shaped like a boomerang, and it had lights all along the bottom of the, I guess you would call them wings, the boomerang thing itself, whatever the frame of the object was.
8: Okay.
7: And on the very bottom of it, there was a round, bubble-like window. I was very scared. I'll tell you, I didn't know what to do or what to make of it, and it didn't do anything. It just sat there over the road, and there was nobody around. It was so desolate out there. And the next thing you know, it just shot straight off up in the air. And
5: all right, Peter.
6: That was 8 days ago.
5: Oh, my. Well, it's hot. We'll have you on as a guest in the meantime. Give us the phone number for the reporting center, if you would.
6: It is area code 206-722-3000, and people can get our email address by going through your website.
5: All right. It's up. It seems like everything's on my website. All right. 206-722-3000, right?
6: That is correct.
5: Peter Davenport, thank you.
6: Thank you, Art.
5: And take care. That's Peter Davenport. We'll have him on as a guest once again from the National UFO Reporting Center in Seattle. I'm Art Bell. This is Dreamland. Coming up in just one moment, Robert Ghostwolf.
9: This is the end of Side 1. Please leave the cassette exactly where it is, flip it over, and begin again.
5: Wolf has been called a prophet, a master teacher, a poet, a grizzly bear. He is the wolf, always the master teacher. He has enjoyed experience from many careers, country music, Native American flutist, construction work, even the high finance of Wall Street. That's quite a range. But he left all of this behind for a more natural way of life, a way closer to the memory that he held of his heritage as a Native American. Indeed, he is a Métisse, that is, a mixture, Apache, Iroquois, Lakota, and one that I can't pronounce, and so we'll ask him, what is that last one? I'm very sorry. I've got Apache, Iroquois, Lakota, and?
10: Haudenosaunee.
5: Oh, I'm glad I asked. And a Métisse is a mixture, is that right?
10: That's correct.
5: Well, I'd like to welcome you to the show. Good to have you.
10: Thank you. Good to be here.
5: When did this change take place? When did you dump Wall Street and dump all these other careers that you've had and go to a simpler life?
10: I dumped the American dream sometime in the mid-80s, Art.
5: The American dream, huh?
10: I've had some experiences out in the Southwest with Native teachers who are teaching me what I do today. And I've had some experiences in the lodges that made me realize that perhaps things weren't as I had been told.
5: How exactly are things? I know that you deal a lot with prophecy, and we'll get into that, but you've got a little pamphlet here that's called The Quickening, which caused my jaw to drop. I've been using that for a couple of years now. Just kind of a, you know, I'm a talk show host, so I deal with people, I deal with news, I deal with current events. And I began noticing a couple of years ago, 3 years ago, that events are quickening. Political, social, economic, they're all quickening. Things are happening more rapidly at a faster pace. And I guess, Is that the meaning that you attach to this?
10: That's precisely the meaning behind the quickening, where what I am working with now is trying to help people understand what it is that's occurring. We are going through a shifting of the metabolic rate, if you would, of the Earth, where time itself is speeding up. This is due to many things. It's due to the shifting of the poles, which isn't a shifting that would cause things to fall over to one side of the Earth and everything fall off. It's more like electrical poles that are moving and shifting like waves. And this is causing many things to change in relation to what we have been existing under in what we would call the old paradigm. The old paradigm is basically what we have existed under, say, for the last 5,000 years.
5: In what way? In other words, I see people, Robert, beginning to be... Their irritability level is much higher, and people are shorter with each other. The state of civilization is less, at least socially it is. Technically it keeps advancing, but socially we seem to be regressing.
10: I think that technically advancing is a matter of interpretation. if we're technically advancing by using destructive forces and destructive energies and polluting our environment and the very food and water that we drink, then I don't really consider that an advancement. But my focus with what I work with is not so much Earth changes. They're going to occur. We know that they're going to occur. But precisely what you're talking about, and the irritability of people, the lack of vision of youth, the feeling of malaise and hopelessness in youth is astonishing. And it doesn't matter where you go. It's not isolated to a particular region of America or Europe or China or Africa or Japan. It's a global situation. And part of that has to do with this quickening, and the quickening has to do with a shifting in consciousness, which is exactly what it is. It's that there are so many human beings on the Earth at this point that we are shifting into a global soul, if you would.
5: A global soul.
10: A global soul. We are feeling what they're feeling in China. We're feeling in the Black Hills of South Dakota. What's happening in Mexico is being felt emotionally up in Canada, and the reason for this is and it's an old Lakota saying, "Ohomi takuyas," we are all one. Understanding that we are literally one with the Earth, and as long as we refuse to acknowledge the connection in
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1: But my feeling is that people are looking for a justification for their dissatisfaction. Mm-hmm. And the way that he went about it, if he did do this, we don't ever know. But if he did do this, that's not the way to do it. The way to do it is not to give in to anger and violence. That's been the history of this world, especially over the last 2,000 years.
2: Mm-hmm. I know that you deal with prophecy a great deal, and so I guess I should ask you as directly as possible. Without change, without some change, great change in the paradigm, overused word, I know, where are we headed? What is ahead for us? Can you tell me?
1: A lot of social strife. Approximately, well, it was March 28th, 1990. It was the equinox of spring in March of 95.
2: Right.
1: Where thousands and thousands of indigenous people throughout the world, not just North and South America, got together to bring in a new grid, if you would, a light grid on the planet, which would enable a new consciousness to be rooted here. Again, the term that could most easily be used is Christ consciousness. We are, if we don't create a space, if change doesn't happen, the social structures are collapsing, the religious structures are collapsing, the financial structures are obviously collapsing. There's no way to keep patching up the dam. And all that we keep doing is trying to patch up the dam. Now, I don't think that's really people's fault because we don't have full information. But if we do not create change, which is what we're doing intuitively by the emotional chaos that we're going through, then there will be no room for anything new to happen. If your hard drive is all filled up, how are you going to put new information in? And so when we're talking about change, we're talking about a complete change here. The globe has got to change with humanity and our attitude toward the earth and each other rather dramatically in a very short period of time. We're no longer on the leisure road to enlightenment. We don't have another 5,000 years to get this one right.
2: How long do we have?
1: According to the Hopi elders that I work with and according to what I've gotten, we have less than 5 years.
2: Boy, that's what everybody says.
1: Now, I
2: don't mean that lightly. I interview a lot of people who do prophecy, Gordon Michael Sky and others. And even though the roads may seem at times different, the schedules are about the same and the end effect about the same. So many people saying roughly the same thing, and now you.
1: Well, we don't have to look at it as doom and gloom. We simply look at it as change. If we look at it as change, when the child grows up and has to leave the home, there's a tremendous change in the whole nucleus of the home. And attitudes must adjust, and people's way of life must adjust. And so what we're talking about with the earth would probably be better called a rebirthing than a doom and gloom. What we're talking about in less than 5 years is that, yes, the social structures, the mechanical structures, the infrastructure of our social system has to collapse because it's out of control. It's already out of control.
2: People will send me sometimes, Robert, the definition of quickening. Quickening, one definition of it is a birthing. The first feeling a mother has as the child moves within. That first moment of that fluttering feeling of movement.
1: That's a good metaphor.
2: Yes. So there will be change. Now, you say you need not be doom and gloom, but with this change, if we don't change and we allow whatever's coming to go ahead and come, there will be many people who will not physically, at any rate, make it to the other side. Is that correct?
1: That's correct. There's a situation going on relating to something that we now call a phenomenon that actually it's not. This government's been aware of it

0: 1962. It has to do with the orbit of our solar system. This is very much related in the Mayan calendars, and where we understood the cycles of the universe, not just the cycles of the four seasons. And essentially, we are now moving into this photon belt. And the photon belt, very simply put, is simply light. It's light. It's white light.
1: Mm-hmm.
0: And what that's doing, the intensity of that, is causing an expansion of the molecular structure of things, which is why we're sensing a quickening. It's also got a tremendous gravitational pull. The Earth, just a few short years ago, was basically hurling through space at 8,000 miles an hour. At the present velocity, you could estimate that by the year 2010, we'll be moving somewhere around 200,000 miles an hour.
1: Uh-huh.
0: So now we're talking about actual fact of this is what we're feeling as a quickening. As that's occurring, we're also feeling it consciously, because consciously, what I try to impress on people is that thought literally creates. And everything that we have around us is a result of that thought. In the Native American cultures, we all have stories of how we emerged from the inner earth. It's a commonality. Also, we all have stories of this time. The Hopi prophecies, which are very accurate at telling us about this time, are well over 10,000 years old. And they're so accurate, it's frightening. And they describe social changes that we're talking about right now. They're talking about the social unrest. They're talking about the agitation of people. And the agitation of people is basically a result of being separated from their spiritual side.
1: All right. Here's an example. I work a lot with current events. A six-year-old is accused of murder in the Bay Area, possibly even premeditated murder and killing a 30-day-year-old infant. 2 8-year-olds involved, released now, just on burglary charges. But our children, killing our children, in the last decade, I should say, Robert, children's crime has increased about 300%. The last 10 years, Robert, nobody can ignore that. Something's happening.
0: Something's definitely happening, and part of what's happening is we are losing our humanity. We are losing our soul.
1: Yes.
0: We are losing our spirit. 10 years ago, this was a strange metaphorical thing to talk about. Today, you go to universities, and people are spending hundreds, if not thousands, of dollars trying to understand it, including the scientists. We're starting to understand that everything that is going on within the human being, between illness, cancer, all of it is related to emotional attitude. And when you're dealing in a world where parents no longer have time for their children, and children no longer have time for their parents,
1: yes,
0: when the entire family structure has been basically desecrated, you're dealing with a sense of tremendous hopelessness, and hopelessness in any situation with any, especially with a human being, will result in an outbreak of rage. And what we're seeing is rage. And it doesn't really matter if it's a 6-year-old or a 50-year-old,
1: mm-hmm,
0: because the human soul itself does not know age.
1: All right, Robert, I'm going to ask you to hold on. That's a good place to hold it right there. Relax. You've got several minutes. We'll do the news, our commercial load, and get right back to you. My guest is Robert Ghost Wolf, a Native American of many tribes. And we're going to talk a bit more about the Hopi and about the quickening and about what's going on in our world. I would suggest you get into an easy seat and prepare to listen. For a Sunday night, as always, this is Dreamland. I'm Art Bell.

0: All right, my guest is Robert Ghostwolf, a Native American, and we're talking about Native American prophecy. We're talking about the quickening, and at the top of this last hour, no matter what news service you had, I'm sure you heard about the killings in Australia. It seems a man took a gun and killed, from what I heard, about 32 people. Now, I said Australia, not America. Normally you hear about these things in America. This time, Australia. Robert, symptomatic of what's going on all over the world?
1: It's very symptomatic, Art. We're dealing with a neurosis that's become a psychosis.
0: Yes.
1: So people again are releasing their frustration through violent means, because it's the way we've been programmed in a warrior society.
0: A warrior society.
1: Yes, we basically have a warrior society which is alien to the earth. This is not the way things are here in a natural state. If you follow the Native American way or read it to any degree, you'll understand that, number one, everything was a matriarchy and not a patriarchy.
0: Mm-hmm.
1: Everything came through the mother. Everything in the family was held together by the mother. The Iroquois people based their whole cultural understanding and their whole history and the teachings of their prophet, the Ganawita, based on the family fire, and it all comes from the feminine. And we're living in a world where the feminine and the male are totally out of balance.
0: Do you view, as many Native Americans do, the earth to be a living organism?
1: I think that that's the problem with people understanding perhaps what we're discussing here. She is absolutely her own being, with her own consciousness, her own will, her own desires. And we're dealing right now with a very big problem, which perhaps should be addressed right now, connected to the blast that the French have done in the Pacific. They've caused... If people are so concerned about the earth changes and they're worried about it, that even the United Nations is getting together and having meetings about it. Even the United Nations has come up with a plan called biodiversity, which is for control of the population, because of the potential overpopulation of the earth and the situations with pollution. Then why, on the other hand, would they turn around and blow up 6 atomic bombs in the Pacific Ocean and go, well, this has no effect? I think maybe they should ask the whales about that.
0: Yeah, you know, it's funny. I'm very wrapped up in technology, and I've always thought of myself as very pragmatic, not wanting to believe the kinds of things that you're talking about, and yet I have this nagging feeling, Robert, that you're right.
1: Well, I'll give you a little technical information. Going to minerals, it's very important to have minerals.
0: Yes.
1: When we do ceremonies, I tie 405 prayer ties for each of the elements of the earth, you see. And if we go to science, everything in our body is made up of all the elements of the earth. We're just basically put together in a different recipe. And part of what's going on right now in the quickening with the infusion of this energy and which is coming down through vibrations and light to the earth, from the earth, from the other galactic bodies in space, other planets, other galaxies, and ships, what we're dealing with is our ability to assimilate the knowledge. And how many people do we know are basically suffering from iron deficiency right now? There's no metal in their blood. There's no minerals in their blood.
0: Mm-hmm.
1: And if we go to how do we make a simple thing like a tape cassette or a CD disc, and how does the information of a singer get on the disc, and then we take it home and play it in our little recorder and enjoy the same thing live.
0: Mm-hmm.
1: It basically comes off the forming and the patterns set forth by the metal on the disc.
0: That's true.
1: If we eliminate the metal from the disc, or if we go over the disc with a magnet, we're going to alter everything.
0: Mm-hmm.
1: And what happens is we either get a distortion or we could totally erase the tape. So if everything is coming through us in vibration like radio waves, then if there is not enough mineral substance within the blood to assimilate that knowledge, we're going to have gaps. So maybe everybody isn't really suffering from Alzheimer's disease. Maybe they're basically suffering from a lack of minerals. We're not getting proper nutrition from food and from the water that we drink, you know.
0: Yes, I do know.
1: And this is, when you're in a state of confusion, anybody in the state of confusion goes through a feeling of panic. And how do we react to panic? And unfortunately, we're reacting to panic through violence. What's happened in the Pacific, which is quite well known and well established in, over in Europe, which is where I heard it from Denmark, is that there is a, basically a 7-mile hole that was ripped open off the coast of South America in the ocean floor. And we've got millions and millions and millions of gallons literally pouring into the inner earth. You see? And the earth is going to do something to rectify that.
0: Yes, I've had that feeling too. Many have predicted earth change is coming. Do you know what's coming? Do you think you know what's coming?
1: I've seen things that are coming, yes. I think that you're going to have something major happen in the middle to the beginning of November, somewhere between Mexico and California. The thing that makes it hard to predict as to the precise longitude and latitude is these fissures are shifting as we're speaking.
0: Mm-hmm.
1: The bellowing of heat, there's a volcano that's going off, I think, about 100 miles off the coast of Oregon,
0: mm-hmm.
1: that is spewing out sulfur gas,
0: right.
1: on the beaches of Oregon that's so strong that people can't even stand on the beach. But we're not hearing that on the news. We probably hear it on your show.
0: You have, and we've made people aware of what's going on off the coast of Oregon. Coos Bay, actually, I think, pretty much off Coos Bay.
1: And I just came back from doing ceremony with the Hopi a few weeks ago, and we asked questions in the ceremony about what we should look from that could be happening in the immediate future that we should be concerned with.
0: Mm-hmm.
1: And much to our surprise and the elders that I was with, a lot of what we got was directed from other dimensional beings, not spirits. We're talking about other dimensional beings. We're talking about extraterrestrials, which at this point, if you're ready, I'll tell you.
0: I'm ready. Hope
1: and,
0: from the Hopi.
1: I think that you could, you're going to see a lot more interaction between us and what I call the star beings. They come from many, many galaxies. The two probably most influential at this point in protecting us, if you will, have to do with the Sirians from Sirian A,
0: mm-hmm.
1: and the Andromedans.
0: Hmm.
1: There's a star that we just all watched over the last few weeks called the Blue Comet,
0: yes.
1: and everybody was outside looking at it. Well, it sort of goes back to last, was it the summer of 94 when the comets hit Jupiter?
0: Yes.
1: Well, science, I thought it was rather funny watching TV as all the scientists were telling us that this never happened before. They have no idea what's going on. They have no idea what the inner atmosphere of Jupiter was like. But we had absolutely nothing to fear.
0: Hayu Kotake is what you refer to. The,
1: yes, I am.
0: Japanese
1: and basically, the way the Hopi look at that is that was the fertilization of the egg. It was the fertilization of Jupiter to become the new sun. And this blue comet is referred to as the Blue Kachina. And the Blue Kachina is bringing forth the transformation. It's the announcement that the transformation, the end time, is here. Now, what I'm going to tell you about the blue comet is that it's not a comet at all. It's a ship. It's a mothership. And it's a ship from Andromeda. And the ship from Andromeda is here to make sure that others don't interfere with what we're trying to accomplish on this globe.
0: Interesting. Scientists, for the first time ever, detected a strong X-ray emissions from that comet.
1: Correct.
0: And I stood up at that one and said, and you're saying that was not a comet?
1: No, it's a ship. It's a ship. There's another comet, a red comet, that they reported recently. That comet is what the Hopi call the Red Kachina. And that is part of what will fulfill the prophecies of the comet striking the Earth. Now, I'm not going to say that the whole Earth is going to be destroyed. What I'm going to say is that a piece of that is going to break off and cause things to change here. There's another strange thing that's happening that science, again, is recording right now, and it's all over the newspapers. Sometimes it's called the Taos Hum.
0: Yes.
1: They're reporting strange sounds in space. They're trying to figure out what this emanation is. And this is part of what's occurring now. What is occurring now is something that has never, ever happened before. It has never, ever, ever happened in our entire history as a human race, which is that the universe itself is giving birth to a new dimensional reality. And what it's causing within all of us is to be pulled up We're literally being pulled up. We're being pulled up in our consciousness. We're being pulled up in our vibration. We're being pulled up into another dimension. And when people are talking about the shift, what they're really talking about is a total vibrational shift. And everything in this earth is absolutely energy. Everything is energy. If you go to any shaman, they will say it's energy. It's if I emanate a sound and we're chanting a sound, we can literally cause vibrations in the sand to alter. And this sound, which is coming now from the black holes, is literally changing the molecular structure of everything. It's bringing everything up, so to speak, to deal with this new dimensional reality, which is why we are going through so much agitation and so much frustration, because we still hold on to a paradigm that we live for one lifetime, complete everything within that lifetime. At the end of that lifetime, we either go to heaven or hell. And yet at the same time, we're spending a lot of money going to psychics to have regressions about our past lives. So if we've had past lives, doesn't it mean that there's a continuum going on and that perhaps we are actually eternal?
0: What do you believe the nature of the soul to be, Robert? Or do we go, in other words, are we rebirthed? Do you believe in reincarnation? What do you believe is the nature of the soul?
1: I believe that the nature of the soul is the divine spark of life, perhaps Great Spirit, perhaps God, perhaps Yahweh, perhaps whatever you feel that you must call this emanation of the life force. And the soul holds the emotional memory of all things that we have ever experienced since the beginning of time, which is why we can, through heart connection, and it's really only through heart connection that we can travel back through time or move through time. Yes, we have developed technology. We all are aware now of the Montauk experiment, but that is technology, and a lot of things went wrong with that technology.
0: Mm-hmm.
1: When we did the experiment in Philadelphia with the USS Eldridge, Tesla screamed a warning not to fool around with something that we didn't know how to control with, and yet they went ahead and did it anyway. And I've had the opportunity of speaking with many of the beings, individuals who were on that ship, who have come back and now are regaining full memory of what occurred. And there were many skips through the time-space continuum, where they literally reappeared at different times, at different locations, and there are recordings of this actually happening. Now, the frightening thing about that is that they never stopped experimenting with those time-space continuums.
0: Still doing it today.
1: They're still doing it today. And we now have so many of these artificial time-space continuums existing that people seem to be appearing out of nowhere, disappearing, or they're having strange experiences in the desert, where suddenly a ship appears in the middle of Lake Havasu.
0: Yes.
1: And they're questioning their own sanity about it. And it's that everything here, if we go back to the indigenous understanding, let's call it the indigenous understanding, because native people that I speak about and indigenous people that I speak about are not just what we stereotype as the Indian. It's not necessarily Dances with Wolves in that image. What we're dealing with is the indigenous people of the globe who still hold the original teachings, the memory of the original teachings that they have perpetuated well over 10,000 years.
0: Well, it doesn't surprise me that, as you suggest, that technology is still being experimented with. If the original story was true, and I believe the Philadelphia experiment did indeed occur, I've always felt that nobody would just file that technology away and stop playing with it. So you think that things are literally almost sort of blinking in and out?
1: They are blinking in and out right now. And again, that's due to this vibratory rate that's increasing. And with the vibratory rate that's increasing, you're getting dimensions and time continuums melting into each other. They're literally merging into each other. You see?
0: Your name, how did you get it? Robert Ghostwolf. What does it mean?
1: I was given the name by a Chiricahua medicine man. And it had to do with the fact that I had this ability to, during ceremony, go in and out of dimensions or disappear.
0: Really?
1: And so he nicknamed me Ghost Wolf. And so that sort of stuck. And that's basically how I got it. You know?
0: Well, that's quite an ability, to literally disappear, to move
1: I wish, yes, I do. But I couldn't write a book on how to do it because I don't know how I do it.
0: Where do you go? Can you tell us that?
1: Sometimes I go back through time. Sometimes I go back to places where there were great, incredible cities here in America. And I've gone back to these locations when I haven't been in that state to see if everything I was experiencing was a vision or a hallucination.
0: Right.
1: And I have literally found Hebraic writing on petroglyphs in New Mexico. I have found Celtic writing, which tells many things. There's a particular place that I love down in Asotin, Idaho, called Buffalo Eddy, where the whole story of the Galactic Wars that we keep talking about in our mythology and ancient Bible stories is all recorded. The whole story is recorded. And sometimes I find that I go to a place where I talk to what would be referred to as the Ascended Masters. My word about the Ascended Masters is there's more than 14, and there's a lot more women than there are men. And they're also from many different cultures. Many different cultures. And what they really are total brothers living in the next dimension that's parallel, right adjacent to this one, which is where we're going. We're going to a fifth dimensional reality.
0: It has been suggested to me by many that what we're doing on this planet now is heading us in a certain direction that will have an effect on people in another dimension, and that one of the reasons we're seeing so many ships, so many craft, is because they want to affect the direction that we're going in for their own good. Anything to that?
1: Yes, there is. I think that, first of all, this society, which is going through its adolescence right now, is still trying to determine the reality and nature of UFOs and extraterrestrials, where most of your indigenous cultures accept this as part of life.
0: Long since.
1: Long since. And this is not something new. This has been going on since our beginnings. I mean, the cities of Quetzalcoatl in Egypt and the mountains and the pyramids have all been, and they all have stories written in stone about our inner relationship with galactic beings.
0: All right.
1: They all have stories that Zachariah Sitchin brought out from the Sumerian records.
0: All right, Robert, we've got to hold it there. Stand by. We'll be right back to you. My guest is Robert Ghostwolf. I'm Art Bell. All right, I'm going to give you a brief rendition of the phone numbers. We're going to open the lines for Robert Ghostwolf here in a moment. The first-time caller line is area code 702-727-1222. The wild card lines are area code 702-727-1295. West of the Rockies, it's 1-800-618-8255. East of the Rockies, it's 1-800-825-5033. Art, from Jody in Hawaii, great start to your show tonight. It's a little unnerving, isn't it? You coined the quickening phrase. And as I observe the world and listen to your guests, I have no doubt something is going on. It can be somewhat disconcerting. From Mary, listening in San Francisco, dear Art, please ask your guest about the meaning of a ceremony for, quote, dissolving the boundaries, end quote, that is supposed to take place within the Navajo Nation in the Four Corners area in the next couple of months. Do you know anything about that, Robert?
1: I don't know enough about it to speak intelligently.
0: All right.
1: I've been asked to go down there, but my work in that area is with the Hopi, and unfortunately, they don't communicate that well with each other sometimes.
0: Mm-hmm.
1: But there are ceremonies also going on the Hopi reservation to do this, and amongst the other nations to ease this shifting through, so that humanity does not go through this emotional pain and resort to self-destruction, resort to the only way to solve the confusion is through violence.
0: This piece of comet that you expect to break off, you said, and hit Earth, do you have any idea where?
1: Somewhere in the Nevada desert.
0: I wish people would stop saying that.
1: Not by you, Art.
0: Well, I'm in the Nevada desert.
1: I know, but we're going to do it west of you.
0: Well,
1: this way you can still broadcast what's going on.
0: It can't be too far west, Robert, because I'm about 8 miles east of the California border.
1: Oh, well, then we'll go east.
0: I see. All right, let's take a few phone calls. And east of the Rockies, you're on the air with Robert Ghostwolf. Hello, where are you?
2: Yes, I'm in Lexington, Kentucky.
0: Yes, sir.
2: Yes, I wonder if I could ask two quick questions. The first one is what should someone do to be prepared for some of these changes that are coming? And second, was wondering if you had any perspectives on crop circles and animal mutilation.
0: All right. To prepare for what's coming.
1: The most important thing that you can do, understand that Great Spirit is simple. Everything in life is simple. As we try to analyze what's happening and all the probabilities that could happen, we tend to overcomplicate our reaction. The basic problem right now with all humanity, we're all one family. There's only one human race. It's the Earth race. We're all one humanity. The most important thing that we can do now is open our hearts and deal with the intuitiveness, with the feminine side of our nature, to follow our own intuition on what to do, to open ourselves up to the spiritual side of our nature. That's what's going to get us through this very hard time that's coming. As far as animal mutilations
0: and crop circles,
1: the crop circles are very ancient ways of communicating that go back to the Druids and ceremonies and the understanding of the ley lines on the earth, where every spiritual site, which is now a church or a temple, was basically built on a location where these lines would cross, and there would be an energy that emanated out of the earth that would cause a cracking in dimensions. Also, what the crop circles have to do is the communication between people from the inner earth and the galactic beings who are here, that are basically giving them readings on frequency and genetics from a level that we have still yet to comprehend.
3: This is the end of side one. Please leave the cassette exactly where
0: I was going to ask if there has been any deciphering of the crop circles.
1: Well, actually there was, quite by accident. If one were to go to the ancient astrological symbols and the ancient Hebrew writing, what you'll find is that they give longitudes, latitudes, dates, and they relate to certain constellational occurrences in space on those timelines. It was totally by accident, and I sort of said, well, it can't really be this simple, but it was that simple.
0: So in effect, they prophesize.
1: Yes, they totally prophesize. They prophesize dates, locations, and occurrences. What our job is to decipher what the occurrence is. As far as animal mutilations, well, there are other beings who do not look at us as we would like to look at us. And they feel that they have a right to interfere with us because basically they helped create what we now walk around in and call our bodies. Grandfather used to go to the ceremony and he would always say, it's only a robe, you're not your body. And he meant that literally. The mutilations that go on are basically trying to calculate our genetic code, because we have something that no one else in the universe has, and that is the ability to dream, create. We have such a strong, powerful spiritual heritage from where we come from. We evolved through this whole Earth experiment knowingly from an extremely high level.
0: Yes, in your book, not yet finished and not yet ready for the public, you talk, I've got the first copy of it here, you talk a great deal about our dreaming, our thoughts being creativity or creation.
1: Right. Many of the galactic beings have technology that's beyond our comprehension. We're about to find out that there are in fact cities on the moon, and we're about to find out that in fact the moon is a satellite, that it's not even what we thought it was. A lot of this will be revealed probably after November or December of this year.
0: Do you know the manner of that revelation?
1: The revelation will come through an actual appearance and a worldwide disclosure by the global governments that we are in fact involved with extraterrestrials and have been. They have to do this because basically the agreements that they got into with the world governments back in 1953, when Eisenhower went out there, and we made that wonderful movie, Close Encounters, mm-hmm. about it, but it was very coded, is that basically their contracts are up in 1997. And they have to turn over their part of the contract, which unfortunately was us.
0: Excuse me, let's roll over that one more time. Their part of the contract to them is us.
1: Yes, the governments of this world, and whoever the mysterious ones, whether they be the Illuminati, the Burgomeisters, the Grey Men, whatever term you want to use for them, basically made an exchange agreement with extraterrestrials for technology. And the agreement for the extraterrestrials was that they would have full rights to us, which is why there have been so many abductions. In Westchester County, New York, over the past 3 years, there's been over 5,000 missing children. Where do they go?
0: Well, some of it has terrestrial explanation, surely, but perhaps not all of it. All right, let's go back to the lines. West of the Rockies, you're on the air with Robert Ghostwolf. Good evening.
4: Well, this is Fritz calling from Phoenix.
0: Hello, Fritz.
4: Ghost Wolf, as you call yourself, give us something heavy. You've been teasing us now with E.T., Mothership, and certain knowledge from E.T. Give us something heavy. Did you have an encounter? Does your encounter go back to childhood? Has your family had an encounter? But you know something. Give us something heavy.
1: Something heavy. Yeah, I've had an encounter. I've been on the ships. I have done ceremony where there's been more than one of us. There's been as many as 14 people who have been lifted up to the ships. The communication between extraterrestrials and indigenous people is a long time relationship. Unfortunately, in America, for some reason, most of what's occurring seems to be blocked from the news media. There was an incident that happened, I believe it was last October, over Phoenix, where thousands and thousands of people saw a UFO. It was on the 10 o'clock news, it was on the 1 o'clock news, and then suddenly disappeared in the 5 o'clock news. You had an incident that happened just a short while ago down in Mexico City where hundreds of thousands of people witnessed these ships.
0: That's true.
1: And yet there was hardly any mention of it at all, except for a few seconds here and there, and probably only on the Art Bell show.
0: Well, as a matter of fact, Robert, it's ongoing. People are still seeing these craft in Mexico City, and it goes on so frequently it's not even reported on anymore. It just goes on and on and on. And I'm told the people in Mexico City are so used to seeing these craft now that it's just nothing special to them.
1: No, it's not. They don't even react to it anymore.
0: I know. That's amazing, isn't it?
1: But if you want something heavy, I could give you something heavy.
0: Go out right ahead.
1: How's this for heavy? You have a situation that's about to flare up in the Middle East. Again, you know, the Desert Storm that was over, and we played with our war toys, and we won.
0: Yes.
1: And we got to exercise everything and find out what we could do and couldn't do, and
0: right.
1: just how much people would accept, and anyone who's been traveling through airports lately will understand what it is we're supposed to be accepting. You're basically checked 3-4 times before in the same airport, getting on the same plane.
0: Right.
1: And it's just more control. Well, the reason for more control is simple. They're losing control, so what do? You employ more control. You have a situation going on in the Middle East which is about to flare up again. And part of the reason why that's flaring up is the underground installations there, which were basically designed and created with extraterrestrials. And you have a situation where the war is going to flare up, and the danger of that area and all the stored chemicals for germ warfare
0: mm-hmm.
1: and that are there would impose too much of a danger to this global unit as a whole entirety. Understand that the extraterrestrials and Native Americans both understand this is a living being. She cannot and will not be allowed to be destroyed, no matter what her children decide they're not going to do or listen to, or if they decide to go beyond reason and become totally violent, self-destructive. They will not allow that to occur. They will not intervene at this time, which is the part of the reason why your prophecies, if you go to the Mayan prophecies, all prophecies ended in 1987. They literally ended in 1987. What we're walking on right now is a blank page. And the reason why we're walking on the blank page is because everything that happens between now and then is what we write on it. Meaning, what you live, what you dream, how you choose humanity to be is going to be the way it's going to be. This war that will break up, we asked, well, what could happen? What can we do to stop this thing? They said, there's nothing that you can do to stop this thing.
0: You know, Robert, it's funny you said that. It kind of feels like a blank page. You know what?
1: It's total choice. It's total freedom, which is the one thing that's totally essential to all human beings everywhere, is freedom of expression. If we don't have that, you know, the most sacred thing to all Native Americans was free choice. We all that's why we don't have a religion. We call it a way. We could all see and talk and work with Spirit and Creator in the manner in which our hearts directed us. We all understood that way, but we would never take away someone's personal choice to express it how they saw it. Choice was worth more than anything.
0: All right. East of the Rockies, you're on the air with Robert Ghostwolf. Hi.
5: How you doing?
0: Okay, where are you, please?
5: I am calling from Montreal, Canada.
0: Montreal, all right.
5: Yes, sir. I would like to share some information with you, if I could.
0: Go ahead.
5: I've been listening to your program for a few weeks now. I am a Hasidic Jew, and your guest mentioned ancient Hebrew. I studied ancient Hebrew in Jerusalem for 6.5 years, and I've been studying ever since 1978. The Hasidic community has been informed by its spiritual leader, the Lubavitcher Rebbe, that the arrival of the biblically promised Messiah is imminent. He mentioned this concept of quickening. Everyone is aware that there is, to use the old expression, a paradigm change going on. The Persian Gulf War was referred to in the Book of Prophets. The impact on planet Jupiter by the comet is referred to in the Kabbalah, which is a book of Jewish mysticism. And what is happening is that we are actually going into a transformation of beating swords into plowshares, and everyone is upgrading their spirituality, and this planet is going to become infused with an awareness of godliness.
0: All right. Robert, that would be a different perspective, but again, it sounds like the same.
1: Is, and it's not. The Hopi referred to the emergence of the fifth world, which is what we're going into now, and it's called when man walks upright, when man returns to his spiritual nature, when man becomes one again with the Creator, when he unites with his spiritual side. What's happening all over the globe now is sort of a free-form ecumenical council between spiritual understandings. We are becoming one race. We are becoming one understanding. There's too many ties between the different sides of the globe, the different cultures, and every religious writing that's ever occurred before 2,000 years ago. They're all pointing to the same thing. They're all pointing to a unity.
0: Yes.
1: There is writing in Peru on the side of buildings that is Egyptian hieroglyphics. I have artifacts that I have that were given to me to hold and trust and share that come from pyramids in Illinois that have carved figures of Horus.
0: Where in Illinois?
1: In the mountains in Illinois. I would prefer to just put it that way.
0: Right.
1: Before he gets inundated with people. There are also statues there that he found of these winged beings, you see, which are basically bringing us all to one understanding. And yes, we are being uplifted. And if this gentleman would like to get a hold of me, I would love to take him to New Mexico and show him the writings.
0: All right.
1: That do refer to this time in the quickening.
0: How do people get hold of you, by the way? And I'd like to give you an opportunity to plug anything you've got, a book or whatever.
1: Well, we just went up on the net, so they can get us at RyanNet, RyanNet.com/WolfLodge. Or they can call us at 360-376-6081.
0: I'm sorry, give it again, please.
1: 360.
0: Yes.
1: 376-6081.
0: What will people get at that number?
1: Right now they'll get an answering machine because I'm over here in Spokane talking to you.
0: Okay. Very good. That's 360-376-6081.
1: Correct.
0: All right. West of the Rockies, you're on the air with Robert Ghostwolf. Hi.
6: Hi.
0: Where are you, sir?
6: I'm in Port Orchard, Washington.
0: All right.
6: This is Patrick. And Art, I actually called you last week, and I'll try to make it quick because I know that you don't have much time for each caller. But I wanted to talk to Ghostwolf. I actually am the guy who called and went to the Amazon and with the Hopi Medicine Man about a year and a half ago. And we went down there and did some work with plants with the Peruvian shaman deep into the jungle. And many of the things that Ghostwolf has been talking about tonight, under the work of the plants, If you connect everything and the earth and being created by the Creator in total balance and harmony, for every illness, emotional, physical, mental, there is a plant cure. And they found ways, they live in the fourth world constantly, finding ways to use the plants to heal these different kind of problems. And one thing I'll offer to people with the closing of, or the coming of what's happening, is that one thing to keep in mind is that everything that has been created by the Creator was created in the essence of love.
0: Well,
6: and not out of fear.
0: The only thing I would add to that is that we are rapidly burning down those areas. As a matter of fact, there'll be a repeat of the Edgar Mitchell interview, Apollo 14 astronaut Edgar Mitchell, and he specifically said you can look down from space, and the one thing he noted was the burning of the rainforests. So those areas with those answers and those plants rapidly are shrinking. Isn't that correct, Robert?
1: Yes, it is correct, Art, but understand something else beyond the principle we're talking about here, meaning in every area, the plants that grow where you are the plants that you take. If you take herbal medicine from another part of the globe, it is not necessarily going to affect you, or are you going to utilize all of the elements in that herb the way you would if you took things that grew right where you are.
0: So you have what you need.
1: Everyone has what they need. And you know, there's all these people now going around storing food and building these undergrounds and buying 16 tons of wheat. That won't work. You're going to have to learn how to forage. You're going to have to learn how to live off what you are, where you are. Yes, there's a cure for every illness in the immediate area that you would come down with that you have.
0: All right, Robert.
1: There's also an antidote for every poison within 20 feet of whatever that poison is.
0: All right, well then, Robert, for me that would mean I'm going to have to learn to eat rabbits, and quick. Because that's what we've got here, lots of them. This is Dreamland. I'm Art Bell. We'll be right back.

0: 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Now again, here's Art Bell.
1: Boy, the news from Australia ought to be causing the back of your hair to kind of curl up a little bit on the back of your neck there. What they're referring to now is a massacre in Australia, 32 dead, one gunman who went crazy. I want to remind everybody, as we quicken, that our newsletter is on deadline. If you would like our newsletter, is it not time that you took the plunge? The Portland book signing, the Roswell artifact, a comprehensive and fascinating article on crop circles with 11 beautiful full-color crop circle photographs, and so much more. The way to get our newsletter is simply to call 1-800-917-4278, and the deadline is literally tonight. By the time the sun is up in the morning, it'll be too late. But if you want this issue, I would begin now. In the following issue, the alleged pieces of Roswell debris will also be depicted. 1-800-917-4278. Right now, if you'd like our newsletter. Also would like to welcome KLDI in Laramie, Wyoming. 1210 on the dial in Laramie. Welcome to the program. Good to have you on the network as we continue to grow. I would like to be able to tell you that I know where this is. Maybe some of you can help me out. And Robert, I want you to listen to this. Linda Howe, for a number of weeks now, has been reporting on a creature called the goat sucker. La Chupacabra, I believe it is. But I just got this fax, and maybe we can work it in. Dear Art, the goat sucker struck West Bexar County, B-E-X-A-R County, last night and mutilated 9 goats. 3 goats are also missing. 1 goat survived the attack with wounds and scratches. The news team also interviewed an eyewitness from an attack earlier this year. The creature, described as having wings and an alien head. Contact Channel 12, KSAT Television, for more information. Well, I would if I knew where they were. But, Robert, what do you know about these? We keep getting reports on these creatures.
2: They're there.
1: Alien creatures, more and more of them. It began in Puerto Rico, and it is spreading. What's going on?
2: As a matter of fact, I've been asked to go down to Puerto Rico to deal with the problem with some people down there. Remember we talked about time-space continuum?
1: Yes.
2: The collapse of time and the merging of things?
1: And the blinking in and out.
2: And the blinking in and out.
1: Yes.
2: And do you remember Notre Dame, the church in Paris?
1: Yes, of course.
2: And do you remember gargoyles?
1: Yes.
2: And do you remember griffins? That's what they are. It's literally, you know, they're not extraterrestrial. They're not aliens. They're Earth creatures. They're something from another dimension that's been kept away from here. You're gonna hear about them soon in South America.
1: We already have. We've heard about them in Florida, and I'm not exactly sure where this county is, but it's obviously in this country somewhere. I'm sure we'll get a back.
2: I've never heard of that county.
1: Nor have I. But I can look up the radio or the TV station call letters, and I will find out. So, God, fascinating what's going on. Listen, again, what they're calling a massacre in Australia, the young children killing each other in this country, Chicago, a child dropping another child out a window because it wouldn't steal for the other child. There was a movie I saw called The Seventh Sign. I think it was with Demi Moore. In it, it was suggested that the Guff, that place that holds the souls for those that enter the world, became empty. And I'm not saying that's happened, Robert, but it's as though we have some soulless beings with us.
2: On many different levels.
1: yes.
2: We have soulless beings that are being cloned right now by our government. We also have soulless beings that are being cloned by the Greys. It's all connected to the cattle mutilations, and they have been able to take human genetics and mix it with their genetics, But what happens is they create a hybrid, and the hybrid does not have a soul. It is a clone. Hmm. And the life force, which is spirit, only great spirit can create life. And these beings, basically, they cannot keep them alive past a certain period of time. So the continued abductions and the mutilations are to try to take the life force and feed it to these hybrids. This, again, is nothing new. Unfortunately, it's been going on for over 35,000 years.
1: All right, here's a fax from JT in Morgan Hill. Please ask Mr. Ghost Wolf this about his reference to our spiritual ability to create through dreams. The Australian Aborigines have an oral tradition of a time before the creation of the world, and they call it the dream time. Does he see us returning to this point, and if so, what was the whole point of our existence in this plane?
2: We are returning to dream point. When we go through the shift, the Hopi have told their children that when these days come, you are to go inside your houses and close the doors. Many of the Lakota people I'm with have told their children to go inside the sweat lodge and close the flap and don't look outside. Things will be happening that will drive you mad. You will not understand it, and you will not be able to deal with it. So go inside some natural structure. Go inside the sacred places and shut out the light. Shut out what you are seeing. We are going through, again, this dimensional shift, which everything that we have ever created in our thoughts is existing out there. There are those who rather naively say, well, there cannot be these evil spirits and dark things out there. But we live in the world of man, and man created that. So to man, they are realities. Skinwalkers in the Southwest are very real.
1: Skinwalkers?
2: Skinwalkers, beings who, entities who get a little twisted out with medicine, and they basically move into the body of another being, and they take over their soul. They take over their soul. It sounds like something out of a Castaneda novel, but I've seen the results of these things. Just like the reports you're getting about the Chupacabra, they're happening.
1: They are happening. I mean, it really is true. People sit out there probably shaking their heads, but these reports are numerous and apparently very, very real. I mean, we've got a lot of physical evidence now. There's something here that was not here before. West of the Rockies, you're on the air with Robert Ghost Wolf.
3: Oh,
1: hello.
3: Oh, the radio. Yes. Behar County's in Texas.
1: Is it?
3: Behar, San Antonio area.
1: San Antonio area, huh?
3: Yeah, I grew up there.
1: All right, I appreciate that.
3: I'm in Fairbanks, KFAR.
1: Fairbanks, Alaska, way
3: great
1: out there, yes, sir.
3: To be, but it's a good place to hear this.
2: Long way from Texas.
3: Oh, yeah. I'm fascinated with the subject, and what do you think of the effect of the moon and how it relates to the Earth? I mean, it's sacred.
1: Well, as a matter of fact, he was talking about that a little while ago. You may have missed that part. There are going to be revelations regarding the moon, aren't there, Robert?
2: There definitely are. As a matter of fact, I believe he was on your show this week, Richard Hogan.
1: Yes.
2: And, you know, my only complaint about Richard is, why don't you just tell him it's a satellite? Why don't you just tell him exactly what you have? And because he's got indisputable evidence of it. I mean, it's undeniable evidence. He's also got undeniable evidence of our presence on the moon, as well as the presence of others on the moon that don't necessarily come from here.
1: Well, we have two distinct views. One is going to be repeated tonight. I ran the Richard Hoagland show, repeated last night. Tonight, the show with Edgar Mitchell, a man who walked on that moon and said it was so much green cheese, so I'll leave it up to the audience. Your view?
2: My view is that it's a total artificial satellite. It was brought here many years ago, and there are many stories in our history, in Native American history, of when there were two moons, and one of those moons is now orbiting Mars.
1: One
2: of the original moons from here is now orbiting Mars.
1: Wouldn't be Phobos, would it?
2: Yes, it would.
1: You know, Robert, for what it's worth, Gordon Michael Scallion, who I've been following very carefully, and has been on my program any number of times, apparently has made a recent prediction, I didn't see it, but a recent prediction that Phobos would break from its orbit and head or be hurled toward Earth.
2: Mm-hmm.
1: Have you heard that?
2: Yes, I have. My comment on it is through Andromedan connections. Basically, what's happened is the Andromedans, who we're very close with because there is a very large human colony in Andromeda. When beings ascend from this plane, they not only just go to some metaphorical gaseous space, they actually go to other solar systems. Basically, everything that we call reality can be located in a very narrow band around the Earth called the biosphere. Once you get beyond that, as the astronauts can attest to, time stops, aging stops, strange phenomena seems to occur. What we're dealing with is the Andromedans have basically declared this a no interference zone over the next 5 years, and they have ordered all alien interference, meaning from the inner Earth, to the secret chambers under the White House, to the Kremlin, that all alien interference on this planet must be off this planet by 2003. The appearance of the blue comet at this particular time, as we're viewing time, is because of the enforcement of their decree of non-interference with us. And this mothership, which is what it is just outside of our solar system, and they have many, many, many smaller ships coming in to stop the skirmishes. The clones who, there aren't that many grays. There's only about 2,000 grays. Maybe you're dealing with 3,300 to 5,000 clones. They're not grays. They weren't the original seed by creation. They were created in a laboratory. Anyone who's aware of what goes on at Los Alamos can affirm that. And what we're dealing with this is that everyone must be off the planet by 1203. 1203 is approximately when that shift will happen. It's very hard to determine this in time because the time-space matrix that we live under is artificially maintained and created.
1: Wait a minute now, 1203?
2: 23. By the year 23.
1: By the year 2300?
2: By the year 20 and 3.
1: Oh, 23. I see. 2023. I'm sorry. What can you tell me?
2: No, not to 2023. That's 2023. We're talking the year 2023. 2003.
1: Oh, that's not very long at all, is it?
2: No, it's not. And
1: in that,
2: by the year 2009, you can expect most of your Earth predictions, the major cataclysmic happenings, to begin to accelerate.
1: The white buffalo. The birth of the white buffalo. What can you tell us about that? What does that mean?
2: It's the fulfillment of a promise. It's the fulfillment of a promise of the calf woman, who again brought the sacred rites to the Lakota Nation. There are many, many stories of the Indian messiahs which have yet to be publicized. The messiah was not just an occurrence that happened in one place. Over here, the messiah has many names also. Amaru down in Peru, Diganawita with the Iroquois, Buffalo Calf Woman. It was a woman. There is not. Let's just say that Native Americans had sacred women before the rest of the world.
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1: We can't even accept each other. It's hard to accept each other in one family. Yes. Never mind accept an alien who might have blue skin because he comes from a place that has a blue sun. You see?
2: Yes, I do. East of the Rockies, you're on the air with Robert Ghost Wolf. Good evening.
3: Yeah, good evening. Thank you. I did have a question. I'm going back to his discussion of the shift. I guess what he says is 2003.
2: Yes, where are you, please?
3: Oh, I'm calling from right near Pahasapa, the Black Hills of South Dakota.
2: All right.
3: I came out here for obvious reasons. I'm questioning, he said to go into a house or Hogan, whatever, and watch. Now, as I understand it, there are supposed to be high winds up to 300 miles an hour.
1: Maybe more than that.
3: Okay, then, in other words, going into a house itself would not do any good. You would need to be underground, basically, to be safe somewhere.
1: Go into a sacred cave.
3: Okay.
1: Stay within the trees.
3: That's what I thought.
1: Hmm. Stay within the trees. The danger is not just from that, the danger is also from the radiation. There's a thing called a Masonic, the radiation belt.
3: Mm-hmm.
1: And this is descending on the Earth now because the ozone has been damaged.
3: Right.
1: And this is also causing a lot of the insanity and people wanting to kill themselves. It's
3: uh-huh.
1: What's happening to human consciousness is the same thing that happens when a body gets cancer.
3: Uh-huh.
1: It destroys itself. It destroys the very thing that keeps it alive.
3: Okay.
1: And when you go inside these places, the thing is not to watch. The thing is to go into your inner being, to go into your spirit self, to go into your heart. It's not to watch.
3: Mm-hmm.
1: Do not watch. Closest thing that you could relate it to is in Indiana Jones when they opened up the crypt. And he said, don't look.
3: Yeah.
1: Don't look, because it won't make sense. You grandfathers had a lot of dreams of people disappearing, turning into smoke. The Hopi talk about the day when this sun will come, this that will be brighter than our sun, and it'll be so bright that it'll block out the sun, and this light will not stop, and people will start to go mad, because there will be no nighttime left. And the people who no longer are connected to the spirit will turn into smoke and just go into the air.
3: One more question for you. Do you know if there are any people out here, I'm just outside of Rapid City itself, where I can learn the old traditional ways, the old style. I'm already on the way, but I need to learn, you know, how to live off the land and not survivalist type of thing. But, you know, like you were talking about how to heal, you know, you can heal yourself with what's
1: around. Try to get close to Orville Looking Horse and his people.
3: Right, I'm sorry?
1: Orville Looking Horse.
3: Okay, thank you. I appreciate that.
2: Thank you. I didn't get that myself. What did you just say? Try to get close to
1: your inner self. If everything's heart, Art. Everything's heart. You know, in the Bible, I think there was a part where Jesus turns around and says to Judas, you know, it's not in the mind; it's in the heart. And this is what the native people are trying to crack through everywhere. It's all in the heart. It's how we hold compassion, how we hold each other. We're all one family. And with the things that are going to happen over the next 3 to 5 years, this world, by 1999, is going to be a complete science fiction movie. Everything you ever saw in a Spielberg film will probably be happening.
2: It's moving that way now, Robert.
1: And the thing is, if we turn on each other, what hope is there? What
2: all
1: hope
2: right.
1: is there?
2: On that note, hold on. One thing I do know is we'll be back in a few moments. My guest is Robert Ghost Wolf. You're listening to Dreamland on a Sunday night. From the high desert, I'm Art Bell. Well, this is odd. I had the facts a little while ago regarding Bexar County. That's where San Antonio, Texas is, and that would be a logical location to hear about these creatures if it were coming from the south. Just a thought. San Antonio. Art, can you get Robert's internet address again, please? And it's Keith. This may be my webpage, Keith. So what is your internet address?
1: It's RyanNet, RyanNet.com/Wolf Lodge.
2: All right. There it is. And this.

0: a question for you. Will you please ask Mr. Ghost Wolf if he would want to live in Northern California right now? A simple yes or no will do. Signed, Nervous in Palo Alto.
1: I definitely would live in Palo Alto, and you're better in Nevada.
0: Better in Nevada?
1: Yes.
0: Well, occasionally there is a bright word. East of the Rockies, you're on the air with Robert Ghost Wolf. Where are you calling from, please?
2: Hello, Art. This is Mark from Collinsville, Illinois.
0: Hi, Mark.
2: I'm going to turn my radio down here.
0: Turn it off all the way.
2: Turn it all. Okay. Robert.
1: Yeah.
2: You mentioned my remote control here. Okay, there we go. Robert, you mentioned that the Hopi elders believe that the comet Haiyukutake is their blue star Kachina. Now, there is another Hopi Apache Native American, a Robert Morning Sky, who believes that Hale-Bopp could possibly be the blue star.
1: You're talking about the red Kachina.
2: About the blue star.
1: I know that it is what they refer to as the blue Kachina.
2: Do you know a Robert Morning Sky?
1: I know of Robert Morning Sky, yes.
2: Do you know his work, or...?
1: No, I'm not that familiar with his work.
2: Okay, I'd like to also mention that the blue star Kachinas also appear in pairs. And would it be safe to say that while Haiyukutake was buzzing through the dippers, Hale-Bopp could be seen in Sagittarius?
1: Correct. You are correct.
0: All right. So, you believe, though, that Haiyukutake was the blue Kachina?
1: Yes, I do.
0: Well, that rushes things right along.
3: This is the end of Side 1. Please leave the cassette.
0: Ickes, you're on the air with Robert Ghost Wolf. Hello.
4: Yeah, Robert, this is Dave in Paulsville. I was going to ask you a question about the Hopi dancing star. Is that the one that we're talking about where we're getting the four different stars at once?
1: No, that's not the one we're talking about.
4: Okay, what is the dancing star?
1: The dancing star is yet to come.
0: When? Do you know? Can you tell us?
1: Sometime in the next 2 years.
0: 2 years. Everything's close in now, isn't it?
1: Well, the Hopi, we're doing a lot of work with the Hopi Sinem, the Hopi elders, right now. It's a real bad situation there. They're getting all of their rights with their land and their sacred sites desecrated, and they're trying to fight the government, and it's kind of hard. Because nobody wants to hear their side of the story, and there's big business involved. Anyone who wishes to contact us on that, I'll give you more details. There's not enough here, but when the Hopi prophecy, when the spider webs cross their land, which has got to do with the telephone lines and the sewer lines, all these webs, all these dark roads that go across their land, and now they're getting ready to go through Haute Villa, which is where the Hopi Sinem basically walked away from Old Oriabi in 1906 and said, listen, we have our own sovereign place here. We're going to do traditional work, and we're going to keep our ways. We're not going to give up our ways. And when they knew that when this came, it would be the final days, and they're literally cutting through their sacred sites now with bulldozers. Mm. When the final days come and when the blue Kachina appears, we have 5 years.
0: 5 years.
1: 5 years, and that
0: so the clock, 1995. The clock is ticking already.
1: It's ticking very fast. The quickening is really speeding up.
0: It haunts me to hear my own words come back at me. I'm just an observer. I'm not one who understands. I observe, and I observed and used that word, and it's been coming back to me ever since. First time caller line, you're on the air with Robert Ghost Wolf. Hello. Hello. Going once, going twice, gone. East of the Rockies, you're on the air with Robert Ghost Wolf. Hello.
5: Hi. I could ask you questions all night long, but I know. So anyway, I will give you my questions, and then I'll get off the phone.
0: All right.
5: Okay, number one is, maybe you've already talked about some of these, but I haven't been able to listen to my radio all the time.
0: Mm-hmm.
5: So, number one is, on these reported alien abductions where there are exams and tests, are these good or bad guys? Two, I'm also reading by candlelight because my power's out.
0: Where are you?
5: Cahokia, Illinois.
0: All right.
5: Would
0: you turn your radio off for us, please?
5: Oh, I'm sorry. Just a second.
0: It's all right. That's important to do, everybody. Robert, you might answer very quickly. The alien abductions, are they good guys, bad guys, or both?
1: They're both.
5: They're both.
1: They're both.
5: How do we know the difference? I wouldn't think a good guy would perform exams. And
0: all right, he just answered your question.
1: You'd usually have a choice if it was good.
5: Okay, gotcha. Number two, where is it at now? Okay, is it we the people on this planet that are causing a lot of this quickening to happen?
1: We the people are causing it by our refusal to let down our attitudes. We're causing it by our refusal to acknowledge our connection with the earth, with the mother, with each other. We're causing a situation that basically cannot exist anymore. We're causing our own ending.
5: Okay. Number three, what do you have to say about the Giza Pyramid?
0: All right, we'll hold it there. The Giza Pyramid.
1: There's a lot more pyramids here in North America than there are in Egypt. And they're bigger. and the pyramids that you see in Egypt, let's put it this way. From the way I look at the world, the way I've been taught, we began here and went there. It's not that we began there and came here. So what's happening now in this end time is everything's coming back home. Everything's coming back to the original source. And the Great Pyramid in Egypt can also be seen in South America. And you're going to see very soon a pyramid appear because of an earthquake in Turkey. And it's going to really shock a lot of things because it's basically going to be intact. It will not have been desecrated. You're still going to see the lapis lazuli and everything on the sides of it.
0: So there will be more apparent.
1: Yes, and that same kind of phenomenon is going to happen in Alaska.
0: In Alaska? What will happen in Alaska? You have many listeners now in Alaska.
1: You're going to have because of the warming and because of the shifting that's occurring up there, which is, it's pretty exciting if you watch it. It must be having four or five earthquakes a week. It's going to disclose some ancient cities, ancient places where civilization it'll be undeniable about our connection to the extraterrestrials and the fact that we're a lot older than 5,000 years old.
0: Many say that. Has man been here before, been and gone?
1: Yes, he has. He's been here for well over 100,000 years.
0: West of the Rockies, you're on the air with Robert Ghost Wolf. Hello.
6: Hi, this is Raphael from Bakersfield.
0: Yes, sir.
6: Yeah, the apparition of the Virgin Mary in Fatima, some people may believe that they are UFOs too, right? Now, there were some writings that were given, and they say the Vatican took about what's going to happen in the earth, and now they say that the Vatican decided that those writings, we weren't prepared for them, so they hide them. Do you know anything about that? The same also with Eastern Island, they found some tablets with all writings, and they say that we weren't prepared to listen to them, and they hide them. Do you know anything about that?
1: Yeah, I do. I don't know about those specific documents. I'm going to call them documents, whether they were written in stone. I know that there's so much hidden in the Vatican that it would literally shock the world what they knew and what they've been holding back from us. I'm going to be in St. Louis in May and in Wichita, Kansas in May, and I'll be talking a lot about that. There's even complete documentation of all the herbal cures that were used by the Mayan and the Aztec people. These documents are still locked up in the catacombs of Rome.
0: So we would be shocked if we knew all that Rome knew.
1: We would be shocked if we knew all that not only Rome knew, but what our governments knew about what's going on, which is part of the reason why they're going to have to disclose it real soon, because they're also aware of what we're all talking about with the earth changes occurring, and they're also aware of the fact that these things are no longer secret, and so somebody's going to get them out.
0: All right. East of the Rockies, you're on the air with Robert Ghost Wolf. Hello.
7: Yes. Art Bell, Mark in Metairie, Louisiana. How you doing?
0: Metairie, Louisiana. Yes, sir.
7: Okay, look. Let me ask this question. It's a two-part question, then I'll hang up and let Robert answer for me. If there are higher dimensions, or what I like to term as higher levels of existence, are there also lower dimensions or lower levels of existence? Talk about, physical existence, not spiritual.
0: I understand.
7: And secondly, these other well, we call them dimensions, but these other levels of existence, in those other dimensions or those other levels of existence, are there three-dimensional worlds?
0: All right. That's a good question. Both of them good. Yes, we talk frequently of higher levels. Are there lower levels?
1: Yes, there are. That's where your chupacabra is coming from, the lower levels.
0: That makes sense.
1: They're coming from the lower levels of existence, things that we have evolved beyond, that they no longer, until this time, when it's let's call it the emergence rather than the emergence.
0: All right.
1: It's the emergence of all things that's causing these things to reappear. I mean, I was just reading in the plane, I think it was Time magazine, about they have discovered living giant sloths in the Brazilian jungle. I mean, so these are not phenomena anymore.
0: All right, these lower levels, or the higher ones for that matter, are they, as we understand them, three-dimensional worlds?
1: Some of them are, yes. Anything lower than a fourth-dimensional world is a three-dimensional world.
0: All right. East of the Rockies, you're on the air with Robert Ghost Wolf. Hello.
8: Hi, Charles from St. Louis.
0: Hi, Charles.
8: Hi. The first question is, I would like to know what day will Robert be in St. Louis? And do we know anything about the Olmec tribe in Central America?
0: All right. The Olmec tribe. Let's take that first. Robert?
1: I'm not that familiar to speak as an expert on the Olmec tribe. I only know about them.
0: All right. What about the time that you will be in St. Louis?
1: I'm going to be in St. Louis between May 16th and May 19th. There's a phone number for that, which is 618-258-1612. And then I'm going to be in Wichita, Kansas, between the 24th and the 26th, which is 316-459-6235. And we can go into a lot of detail on that. I even have different artifacts you can look at that you can, you know, when you come from Missouri, you want to put your hand on it and see it, so that it's not just words.
0: Indeed. West of the Rockies, you're on the air with Robert Ghost Wolf. Hello. Hello. Going once.
9: Hello.
0: Going. Hello. I can barely hear you, sir.
9: Is this the art show?
0: Yes, it is.
9: Okay, I'll call back later.
0: Not while we're here. First time caller line, you're on the air with Robert Ghost Wolf. Hello.
10: Hello.
0: Yes, hi. Where are you?
10: I'm in Walnut Creek, California.
0: Walnut Creek, all right.
10: Can I go ahead?
0: I hope so.
10: Okay, I have two questions. My first question is, as far as the beings that are the negative beings, my question is, well, I've heard that our DNA, we originally had something like, I don't know, something like helixes where we had more than we do now or something like that. I don't know if it's about that. Something like they had altered our DNA, so where our consciousness is now at a lower level.
0: Robert? You know,
1: yeah, they did alter your DNA. The extraterrestrials have altered your DNA. They also caused the split between the hemispheres of the brain, which is why we can't work with the whole entirety of the brain, which is why we use meditation, and we've been given the gift of the breath to help put those hemispheres together so we can see things through the dimensional level, so we can see things through our spirit eye, which is our third eye.
10: Okay.
1: This all has to do with the body. It's real. It's not a metaphor. You have within you the strains of 22 different beings within your DNA, but right now you're probably, most people are probably using less than 8.
10: Okay. All right. And my second question was, I've heard of the Pleiadians, which are another star group, and their involvement, I guess, let's see, I've read a book by Barbara Marciniak, or I've heard of the book, and there's a lot of information from them as far as the end times and whatnot. And but I guess there's no involvement with them and us except for just their information. Is that true?
1: There's been a lot of involvement with the Pleiadians. It was the Pleiadians who were basically the rulers of Atlantis. And they basically left us alone after nuclear destruction, which is when we all have the remembrance of being in the inner earth. We were in the inner earth for over 580 years. The Hopi talk about when we went down into the inner earth and then we came back up into this fourth world. As far as them not having any interaction with us except on an information level, I think if you very shortly you're going to see some documents that are going to be forced to come open to show the extent to which our government is involved with the Pleiadians.
0: All right. East of the Rockies, you're on the air with Robert Ghostwolf. Hello.
11: Hi.
0: Hi.
11: Yeah, I would like to talk about, like, what his belief, like, with the crucifixion of Christ and, like, towards Christianity in the Bible.
0: All right. How does Christianity, Robert, mix in with everything else?
1: Everything's the truth, Art. Everything's the truth. I just wish that they hadn't eliminated most of the information that Jesus tried to give to the people. I wish that people could look at the story of this incredible master for all that he was and realize the connection between him and Buddha and Krishna and the Ganavita and the calf woman. I think that if we stop our separation between ourselves as people, we also have to stop it between ourselves as spiritual understanding. Everyone's got a different perspective. Everyone sees the buffalo skull from a different point of view.
0: Maybe time for one more. First time caller line, you're on the air with Robert Ghostwolf. Hello.
12: Hello?
0: Hello.
12: Hi. Is this the Art Bell Show?
0: Yes, where are you?
12: I am in Canyon Country, California.
0: All right, go right ahead. We've only got a minute.
12: Okay, I just wanted to say do you know about the pyramids that they give off a columnar frequency, the power of the Giza pyramid? And that is actually a counterbalance for this planet. And as the spiritual energy or the spiral of energy... it is coming, which is the second coming of Christ. Do you know anything about that? The consciousness is basically what he is.
1: All I can answer that quickly, I think.
0: All right, go ahead.
1: Basically, you're in the middle of the second coming. And the second coming is the Christ consciousness in all beings, literally all beings and all things, in the stone, in the rock, in the water, in the dolphin, in the male and the female, in the black and the yellow, and the red and the white, in the Hebrew and the Christian, in the Buddhist and the Hindu. It's the Christ consciousness is bringing us all to one. Regarding your pyramids and the crystals that affect things, for instance, around the Bermuda Triangle with the Atlantean crystals, which are not just there, they're in the Southwest. There's one in Santa Fe, there's one in Four Corners. These things are helping to maintain the artificial time-space matrix so that we think all of our past lives are separate. They're all one. It's not separate things that happen. You didn't, like, die, go into a dream, and then turn into another movie. You are one continuum. You are one continuum being. Your dream is constant. It's a totally connected flow.
0: All right, Robert,
1: you wouldn't be here.
0: Robert, we're out of time. I mean, we're really out of time. So I have only enough time to say thank you. It has been a pleasure having you on. You will be on with us again, I hope.
1: I'd be looking forward to it. And if anybody misses me, catch me in Phoenix on June 22nd and 23rd. I'll be at the Prophecy Conference down there at the Dobson Ranch.
0: All right, that's it. Thank you very much, Robert. Robert Ghostwolf, my guest. If you want a copy of this program or you want to get our newsletter on Deadline, it's 1-800-917-4278. 1-800-917-4278. From the high desert, I'm Art Bell. Good night.
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0: from the high desert in the great American Southwest. I bid you all good evening or good morning, as the case may be, across all these many prolific time zones stretching from the exotic Hawaiian and Tahitian island chains out west all the way eastward to the Caribbean and the U.S. Virgin Islands. Good morning there in St. Thomas. South into South America, north all the way to the pole, and worldwide on the internet. This is Coast to Coast AM. I'm Art Bell. Hello there. A Friday night, Saturday morning, and a lot to do. The third set of photographs from Cydonia are in. And while I don't want to steal Richard Hoagland's thunder, I do have a couple of faxes here, emails rather, from two people who have seen them. Now, if you go and you look at the raw data, you're not going to see much. You're going to see a few interesting features along a ridgeline, and you're going to see some pretty good definition because it's a pretty damn good photograph, but they missed the Ford. They were supposed to get Ford, and they missed that. What they did get, though, seems significant. I'll read you two quick emails. Art, I'm sure you've seen the third set of Mars photos by now. Well, the debate is finally over. Nobody can refute what's on those images. We are not alone. Confirmation date, 4/23/98, Berrien, Arizona. Then there is this. Art, I just looked at the third set of Cydonia photographs, and those are definitely pyramids. They're covered with sand from Martian dust storms. Who can deny it? Brian. So at 10:30, we will tap Richard Hoagland on the shoulder, and we'll find out what the story is. Now, he's trying to get hold of Keith Rowland, who is probably just about going to make it home any minute now, and we're going to try to get these enhanced images up there for you. Don't look at the ones that are up there now. Even though they're very good, the strip photographs are very good, it is the enhancements that you have got to see. Until you get to the enhancements, you have not seen the right thing. And we're going to get to Tim Cannon in a moment, who once a month does a bit of an update on the Art Bell Chat Clubs. That coming up. 800-562-6438. One more item. The Bajan Wind-Up Lantern on sale tonight through Monday only. 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Actually, on Saturday morning, you can call him at 9 o'clock. 9 a.m. to 1 p.m. on Saturday, and then, of course, Monday morning at 7:30. Big sale on the Bajan Wind-Up Lantern. CNN did a big, I'm sure you saw it on CNN. They love the Bajan products, and so should you, because in any emergency, you're going to need light, information, emergency supplies, and this ought to be right in your emergency supplies. 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Now, there are not Art Bell fan clubs. Art Bell doesn't want fan clubs. But we do seem to have a proliferating a group of Art Bell chat clubs. I understand there may be as many as 50 of them now scattered across the nation. And obviously we cannot report on all of their activities now. It would be too overwhelming. But here is the international coordinator of the chat clubs from, well, normally from Denver. But tonight he's coming to us for some reason from Red's Coffee House in San Diego, California. Here's Tim Cannon. Tim, hi. What, coming up on 50 clubs, something like that?
1: 48, yeah.
0: 48, that's coming up on 50, yeah.
1: Less than 18 months.
0: Boy, if this keeps up, we could actually have political power. I mean, we could make or break a president, Tim.
1: Well, we're expecting about 650 people tomorrow here in San Diego.
0: Oh,
1: that's how many seats we have.
0: Richard's going to have all the new photographs. That ought to be really something.
1: We're looking forward to it, and David John Oates always does a great presentation.
0: Oh, yes, and I understand that he's going to have reversals on the last call that Kent made.
1: Yes, we had dinner with him earlier. He's been working on it feverishly.
0: Well, I haven't heard those myself. I'd like to hear those myself. All right. Tim, as always, wonderful. Thank you for the great job you're doing.
1: Well, thank you, sir.
0: And keep the cells growing.
1: Okay. You take care.
0: Tim Gannon. As you can readily hear, these are clubs, these are not fan clubs, which would be the last thing I would ever want. These, instead, are places where people can gather and listen, obviously, to the same kind of guests that we have here on the program. In fact, the very same. In fact, I'm amazed at the guests they're getting. A dozen states reportedly plan to block Microsoft from making its June shipment of Windows 98. Oh, no! The much-awaited update to the company's Windows 95 operating system. The states plan to act within 2 weeks to halt shipments until they can hold hearings on Microsoft's alleged anti-competitive practices. According to ZDNet, a high-tech online news service owned by Ziff Davis Publishing Company. Why don't they leave Bill Gates alone? My God, doesn't he already have enough trouble? Windows 98 crashed in its initial demonstration with Bill Gates right up there on stage. The poor guy. What is all this anyway? Why is a man not allowed to be as successful as he can be? I think it's a bunch of fertilizer myself. I think they'd leave Bill Gates alone. I've said this for some time. Even having said that, however, I certainly will not try out Windows 98 anyway right away. I have learned through a long string of hard-won wisdom that it is not necessarily a good thing to be the first one to try something. And that especially goes for new operating systems. First, you got to listen. You got to run a tape recorder and listen for the screams from hell of those who have first tried it. And if you don't hear the screams, or once you hear them beginning to fade, then and only then should a cautious computer user load any new operating system into their computer. And even then, they should do it at the beginning of a weekend when they have lots of time to find out why flame shot out of the top of their computer upon loading the first new operating system. It's usually my experience anyway. All right, it is coming up on the bottom of the hour. The new Mars Cydonia photographs are in. Whether or not we get them on the site in time is an open question. I'd be betting on yes, but we'll see. In a moment, we'll connect with Richard Hoagland and see what he has to say about the new enhanced images from Cydonia. I understand they're a real shocker. We'll be right back.
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1: Good morning. It's great to be here, everybody. A Friday night going into Saturday morning. Always fun shows to do. At the top of the hour, it's remote viewer Ed Dames, affectionately called by his colleagues Dr. Doom, and for good reason. Though I'll tell you something. Regarding a number of, I hate to say predictions, because that is not what he makes. But things that he has said will occur, I have several that indeed have occurred, and I have evidence of them right here. When the IRS takes on a taxpayer, and in a moment, Richard Hoagland, and he's definitely wowed, like my faxers. When the IRS takes on a taxpayer, usually a middle-class guy or a small business fellow, the IRS wins 85% of the time. That means you have a 15% chance of winning if you get an audit notice. They win because, of course, along with everything else, they have endless resources supplied by who else? The taxpayer, so they keep coming at you until you do what they say. Unless, that is, you have a shield yourself. And there is one. It's called Tax Resources Incorporated. But you've got to sign up now. Not after you get an audit notice. That's like trying to go insure your house after it's burned down. You know, for fire. Doesn't work. You've got to sign up now. Look, it's $295 a year. And they give you tax advice all year long. All year long. And then if you are audited, oh man, they take care of the phone calls, the letters, the correspondence, the in-person visits. That you know, you're out of it. $295 a year for that. A lot of peace of mind for a little money. The number to call is 1-888-82-AUDIT. That's 1-888-82-AUDIT. A-U-D-I-T. Call them. You can even call them at this hour, right now. Now, if you are suffering the slings and arrows and definite pain of arthritis, well then, this is for you. Glucosamine and chondroitin sulfate, according now to just about everybody in medicine, it was in the New York Times, actually help your body regrow cartilage that stands between two bones that otherwise rub together, producing swelling and terrible pain. 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Tell them Art Bell said to call and ask about the sale on gold. Well, all right, now to Albuquerque, New Mexico, which is the home or near Albuquerque of Richard Hoagland, who now has an enhanced version of the third set of Cydonia photographs that arrived this morning. And He sounds a lot like the people that are faxing me. Richard, is it that convincing?
2: It is spectacular. It's really something. Tomorrow, as the whole country knows by now, is my birthday. This is one hell of a birthday present. That's all I can say.
1: Wow.
2: And I'm going to be celebrating it with almost 1,000 of our closest friends tomorrow night.
1: And you will have with you this latest enhanced photograph, right?
2: I was supposed to be in San Diego tonight. There is a very dear friend of mine sitting in a hotel room all by her lonesome because I'm here. I've been working on these enhancements all day to get them ready for the web. I called down to engineering, and Scotty is not there.
1: Well, Scotty will be back. He's having a leisurely dinner, I think, deserved well with
2: his
1: wife.
2: Yes, yes. Well, sometime tonight we'll get these up. These are truly astonishing. If you refer back to Monuments, the Monuments of Mars, the book I wrote, those many years ago, the model that I put forth in Monuments for the city complex at Sidonia was not an Egyptian model. In other words, we're not looking at pyramids with little limestone blocks built up in mile, you know, cubic volumes. We're looking at something, I said back then, that was something out of Paolo Soleri, who was a brilliant Italian architect that I met back during my days with Cronkite, when he came over, immigrated from Italy to MIT, and we had interesting lunches where he was discussing doming in New York City. That was back at the beginning of the environmental movement art, when we were all concerned about the environment of the Earth. And one of the things that Soleri had in mind was that if you put every major city in the world under a huge pyramid, you could basically have the Earth go back to its natural luster because you'd put all the factories, you recycle the wastes and do all that kind of stuff. Well, obviously that would never make it here because people like green grass and trees and being outside. But on a planet like Mars, where the air cannot be breathed and where the environment is frigid and cold and inhospitable to anything but a sophisticated high-technology colony, arcologies, architectural ecologies, huge enclosed condominiums on the order of several cubic miles in volume and a mile or so on a side and maybe several thousand feet tall.
1: Boy.
2: Made perfect sense. So when I looked at these pictures 15 years ago, God, has it been that long? 15 years ago, I'm looking at this complex and I'm seeing indications, just hints, on the Viking data that what we're looking at are huge versions of Paolo Soleri's vision. It's taken us now 15 years for me to sit here tonight looking at this computer screen, looking at the absolute overwhelming confirmation of that model.
1: All right. The third set of photographs to be taken by the satellite were to be, everybody had hoped, of what's called the fort.
2: Yep.
1: They didn't quite get that, did they?
2: No, he missed again. Malin has missed now twice in his aiming for some reason, and what he got was a strip that runs northeast to southwest down across the main pyramid, which is the big guy, which we all at one time wanted to see, and the city square, those four littler guys that are arranged in this very interesting 90-degree angle pattern, and then a couple of smaller pyramids. I mean, when we say smaller, these things are still like a mile on the side. But the main target, the main focus of interest, the thing that's looked so geometric for all these years, even on the 50-meter-per-pixel Viking images, the fort, the eastern side of the fort, that huge, deep, rectangular light well that goes down to darkness and blackness, he missed that. Now, the reason that's important is because that will be the kind of quintessence of a climax for this. If we had gotten that picture, we would have seen at morning sun, deep into that rectangular space, and our prediction is there will be levels and levels and levels of very complex geometry protected from the wind, protected from the sandstorms, protected from erosion, which unequivocally would nail it for anybody that this is an exquisite, one-time, magnificent artificial complex.
1: All right, now I want to warn people. I downloaded the 4 megabyte lower image, which is what Richard is now talking about. We've got that on the website now. But even with a pretty good viewer, I'm not able to see what Richard says he's seeing and what other faxers are telling me they have seen. So there are people out there with better imaging software than I have. And perhaps you could tell, Richard, people who have this strip, ones who are capable of the kind of enhancements you're doing, where to look.
2: Okay. when we get ours up on the web, what I've done is crafted a whole graphic which has the Viking image, 35A72, with Malin's footprint of where the camera took this picture, supered over it.
1: Right.
2: And then I've got an enlargement of the main pyramid, the back of the fort, the city square, and all that next to it. And then I've got an enlargement of that, the apex of that, the very tippy top. And then I've got a super close-up enlargement of that, which, with proper enhancement, you can do. And what's stunning is this incredible series of rectilinear room-sized cells looking for all the world like you've blown the roof off an apartment complex.
1: And you're looking down.
2: You're looking down through layer upon layer upon layer of rooms.
1: I'm dying to see that.
2: The critical thing, Art, is these are not, I repeat, they are not aligned with the scan lines of the picture.
1: Okay.
2: And Van Flandern and I have been discussing this all afternoon because this incredible rectilinear pattern, which is at an angle to the scan, is very important in decoding what's going on in this whole complex. This is looking like the high-tech megalopolis that we projected 15 years ago, the arcology concept. I mean, I'm just sitting here imagining what this thing must have been like to live in when it was new. But it's, if not several hundred thousand years old, it could in fact be several million because it is incredibly eroded.
1: All right. What does Tom Van Flandern, first of all, has he seen this?
2: Yes.
1: He has. What does he say about it?
2: He's blown away. He says, unequivocal. And what we're doing now is making inroads to briefing certain correspondents and certain scientists.
1: Good.
2: And showing them this data. And one of the key things we need to do is we need to reach John Holloman. Because Holloman posted on the web last week a very important communique from Dan Golden, the administrator of NASA.
1: Right.
2: Remember, NASA is only supposed to give us 3 shots at Cydonia, and that's it. Malin has said, 3's enough, you don't need any more. The spacecraft is going to be in this particular orbit for the next 5 months, from now through September. I think that's 5. All right, maybe I'm losing count. Anyway, from now through September, this spacecraft, every 9 days, will pass over Cydonia. So our request to John Holloman, get your faxes ready, is that he call Dan Golden and basically make him live up to his promise, which is that he would continue taking pictures of Cydonia until everyone was satisfied. May I see a show of hands as to who is not yet satisfied?
1: Well, especially with regard to the first picture and the missing on the third picture.
2: Well, there are things that we would like to have. For instance, we'd like to have the east side of the face or a view from the top down. If we had that companion view, even at this lighting, even at, 10 o'clock in the morning, it would allow Corlato to do his very brilliant shape from shading 3D algorithm and create the most stunning three-dimensional model of the face that you can imagine.
1: Well, I really, really would like to have good... I mean, for example, the photograph that came in today is stunningly clear.
2: They're getting better.
1: Wonderful exposure. Everything that picture number one did not have...
2: And should have been.
1: This is. And so if we could just now go back and get a photograph of the face from up above, I would really be a happy camper.
2: Well, there's that. There's the cliff, which is remarkable. There's the tholus, which is a key part of the geometry. There's the rest of the city. There's the areas to the south of town. If you'll notice on the web, the strip that he got today, which actually he got yesterday and they downloaded today, is a bit to the north of the city because of the timing of the orbit. They did a kind of a predict, and they basically opened the shutter a little early and closed it early so that it just got to the south edge of town, and then the picture stops. So with this spacecraft in this orbit every 9 days crossing Cydonia, it really is not much of an impact on the overall mission, because he's obviously going to be taking other targets of science opportunity.
1: Sure.
2: But every 9 days, he'll pass over Cydonia, and the crime against humanity would be if he doesn't take another picture. And Golden said he would do this till everybody was satisfied. Well, when I last looked, I was part of everybody. And this is so tantalizing. The exposures are now good. We're getting good resolution. The extraordinarily interesting parts are just there, just out of frame, is the proper part of the fort. So what we really need to do is to let Dan Golden and John Holloman, who talked to him, know that we would like a few more passes.
1: All right. I agree. I agree. I absolutely agree. So, John Holloman's fax number at CNN is...
2: Do you have it in front of you?
1: No.
2: You don't have it in front of you?
1: No. You were supposed to have it.
2: Oh, well, I don't have it exactly in front of me. I just have it. Hang on. It might be... Here we are. Sorry.
1: Okay.
2: I do have it. Yeah.
1: All right. John Holloman.
2: You should see this desk. Area code 404.
1: Right.
2: 681.
1: Right.
2: 3578. Area code 404-681-3578.
1: Excellent.
2: Dan Golden's fax number, area code 202-358-2810. Area code 202-358-2810. And just for good measure, give a copy to Ted Koppel, who is paying attention. He agreed today to a sit-down briefing next week with some associates of ours, so a little jog of his memory that this is important, this could be history, will not go unnoticed. Koppel's fax number, 202-222-7976 or 202-222-7680.
1: Okay. All right. And you're telling me that...
2: They're stunning. They're just absolutely mind-boggling.
1: All right. You continue trying to get them, if you would, to Keith Rowland. He'll be there shortly if he's not already.
2: Absolutely.
1: And the moment they show up on the web, I will alert everybody to go flying up there and take a look-see. Now, I want to warn people a little bit. What is stunning to you and people who are used to looking at enhancements of ancient things, everybody's got to be reminded. I mean, a lot of people expect to look down and see condominiums with doors and Christmas wreaths on the door and all that. And when they don't see that, they're very disappointed. They don't understand what old archaeology looks like. And so they tend to go, oh, what a bunch of baloney. I don't see anything. And so they need to sort of adjust their mind, understanding that they're looking at something that could be half a billion years old.
2: Well, no, half a million.
1: Well, even half a million.
2: But half a million years of sandstorms will tend to do in architecture.
1: Yeah.
2: Look, the key thing is you're going to see extraordinary regular geometry. And Carl Sagan said to us before he left us that intelligent life on Earth first manifests itself in the geometric regularity of its design. When you see this kind of repeating regular room-sized geometry with right angles, and there are some windows and doors visible if you look carefully, okay? On the top of this one pyramid, and all I've had time to do is the one little section on the top of the pyramid. There is a larger view of the whole complex, but the real close-up, which shows this amazing geometric regularity, is only one little portion of a vast field of exploration. I mean, this is like armchair archaeology, interplanetary armchair archaeology at its finest. This is really one heck of a birthday present.
1: Oh, well, I'm so happy for you. I want to warn people because a lot of times they look at what you have, same thing you've looked at, and they don't see what you or an archaeologist or an astronomer see clearly.
2: Well, if the folks who are faxing you and emailing you this afternoon are not using the programs that we have, and I presume they're not because these are, you know, pretty good programs, when they see what we've gotten out of these same pictures, their raves are going to turn into superlatives that are beyond description. Because it is neat. It is amazing. It's consistent. And we have only just begun. Now, before I leave you, just one more thing. Tomorrow night, for a select group of people, you're going to get a chance to see these pictures up close and personal for the first time. And I really think it's incredibly elegant that the timing worked out, Art, that the first group of people that are going to get to see this are your listeners in an Art Bell chat club?
1: You know what I would actually like to do? After you do the demonstration next week, I would like to talk to the people who have had the privilege of being in the room and having you show them exactly what you mean. And I want to talk to that group of people versus people who randomly view the photographs on the web. So I'll probably be doing that next week. Anyway, you're going to be there when and all the rest?
2: Tomorrow night at 6 o'clock at the Del Mar Hilton. And there are a few tickets left. I was told to tell people that up to noon tomorrow, that'll be the cutoff for getting tickets at this 800 number, which is 1-888-338-8581. That's 1-888-338-8581.
1: Okay.
2: And noon is the cutoff tomorrow for tickets through that number.
1: All right.
2: You can show up at the door. It's in, where is it? It's 15575 Jimmy Durante Boulevard in Del Mar.
1: In Del Mar.
2: Yeah, Del Mar. Del Mar, which is by the ocean, I believe.
1: And the whole affair begins at?
2: At 6 o'clock.
1: 6, huh?
2: And it's 19.5. But it's $25 at the door, so if you order through the 800 number, it's 19.5.
1: You mean?
2: Of course.
1: $19 and...
2: 10.50. Now, David Oates will be with me. David has, of course, been working furiously on the rest of our mysterious friend Kent. And we have a couple of surprises. And Art, you know one of those cute little things that we discovered about Kent that we haven't told anybody on the air?
1: Yep.
2: We will tell people...
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0: 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And now, Art Bell.
1: Now, when Tom Van Flandern called Carl Pilker the other day,
2: yes,
1: to try to take him some stuff,
2: yes,
1: Carl said, "Oh no, no," he says, "we're putting it out there without comment. You guys can do whatever you want with it. We're not saying anything," which is incredibly bizarre and unscientific.
2: Are they going to say anything at any point?
1: Well, they have to. But I think what they're waiting for is for us guys outside to basically drag them kicking and screaming to look at this, because then they can claim, "Oh my gosh, look down there. We didn't know that was down there."
2: So, no question about it. We'll get it up on the website as soon as Keith Rowland makes his reappearance. That should be any time.
1: So one night he's out having dinner with his lady.
2: Yeah, that's right. Well, that's all right. All good things in time, and a little more time must pass. So I'm going to let you go, and I know you're going to try to get a hold of Keith right away. I wish you a good trip to San Diego. Happy birthday.
1: I wish you could be with us.
2: Happy birthday.
1: Thank you so much.
2: Take care, my friend.
1: You too.
2: Richard Hoagland. And there is a report on the new images, folks, just received tonight. As soon as we get it on the web, I'll let you know. Ed Dames, Major Ed Dames, SciTex Ed Dames, next.
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0: This is Coast to Coast AM with Art Bell. Now, here's Art.
1: Good morning. Coming up in a moment, remote viewer, Cytex Ed Dames. It's Friday night, Saturday morning. I'm Art Bell. It's great to be here. I think this is one program that, well, Ed had a nickname. They called him Dr. Doom. That was his colleagues that called him that. Tonight you'll find out why. He's a very, very interesting man. And he has recently sort of reinvented himself out in the Pacific Ocean, as he told us so long ago he would do, out in the Pacific area in an unnamed location. So if you want to know what remote viewing is all about and you want to know what's coming, you're going to want to stay tuned. If these sorts of things tend to scare you, then you should turn the dial to a punk rock station somewhere, whatever it is you listen to. 800. That's 1-800-627-8800. You want the ignition system Art Bell has on his Hot Rod Metro. It's like a heart transplant for your car. 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Well, all right, whether or not you believe it, it is true. Nightline devoted an entire 30-minute program. I'm thinking it was 2 or 3 years ago now. 2 years ago? Maybe less, I don't know. We'll ask Ed. They devoted an entire program to the military's secret 20-year, I repeat, 20-year involvement with something called remote viewing. And shortly after that, we began to connect with remote viewers. One of them is Major Ed Dames, who was involved in that program. He left the military and then began a company known as Cytec, which does commercial or private sector remote viewing. And I'm going to let you tell him, I'm going to let him tell you, that is, a little bit about what remote viewing is and is not, what he does, why he's moved, his background, that kind of stuff. I usually read something on Ed. This time I thought I'd let him tell you.

0: about himself. Major Dames, welcome to the program again.
1: Good evening, Art.
0: Great to have you back.
1: Oh, thanks.
0: And you are now back in the continental U.S.
1: I am. I was away for in the Pacific for about 3 weeks, and actually working in support of part-time. Part of that time in support of Project Starman, which is a side tech project. In fact, at one juncture, about a week and a half ago, I was reconnoitering a position in, in an island to emplace equipment to support Project Starman.
0: Right.
1: Which, as I've explained before, it deals with contact. And the side of a cliff that I was on gave way. And down I went. And in the middle of this rock slide, as I was grabbing rock, moving rock, sort of going with the flow, it looked like curtains for Dr. Doom because there's a very high precipice ahead. The only thing I could think of was that I was going to die without my Art Bell wristwatch on. That is actually what occurred to me as I just before I reached this precipice.
0: Oh, no.
1: I realized I never got my Art Bell wristwatch, and I was going to die without my boots on.
0: You lie. Ed, you lie. I'll see what I can do.
1: Okay.
0: You shouldn't mention those because there aren't any more of them. Now that you asked, I'm going to get a million requests. So.
1: Then I have to get. Can I have yours?
0: No.
1: At any rate,
0: I'm sure I have one extra.
1: I'm back, and the majority of our company's time will be in support of that project in the Pacific, and we have one more doctrinal conservative project, conservative for us in the Pacific now, and it's an in-progress project to pinpoint the location of Amelia Earhart's Lockheed Electra 10E aircraft, the one that she disappeared in. So,
0: all right, look, we've got to back up. As usual, I know it's tough, but tell people a little bit about the military project, how SciTech came to be, and what remote viewing is, all 101 short version.
1: Okay. About 1982, there was a breakthrough discovery in a laboratory on the U.S. West Coast. That breakthrough discovery was a means by which anyone using innate faculties and the powers that we're born with could use certain rigorous protocols that became top secret to be able to discern how the unconscious mind accurately transmits information to conscious awareness. This act was called remote viewing, and a team of military individuals, now we were not psychics, we were officers right off the streets, a prototype team employed this breakthrough technique to discern how far we could push this technique to use to gather information against very intractable strategic intelligence targets. When we began to utilize this to investigate the tool, we found that our work, the results of our work, surpassed even the work of the best natural psychics who had ever lived.
0: Wow.
1: So that was indeed a breakthrough. Prior to that breakthrough, the military was using a team of psychics. These were gifted individuals in an attempt to gain some additional information against very intractable intelligence problems. That was a hit and miss type of a project. It was to a certain degree workable, but nothing like what we have today in terms of technical remote viewing at SciTech.
0: Okay. All right.
1: I stepped down from a very celestial level of intelligence at the Office of Secretary of Defense, where I was a targeting officer. I chose what intelligence targets this nation would go up against, what kind of missiles foreign countries had.
0: Ed, did you actually make the choices yourself, or did that come from, I would think a lot of that would have come from on high.
1: No, I got to make the choices myself. There are a handful of intelligence officers in two of this country's services who are allowed to do that. Some of us have carte blanche in our choice of jobs. So we were water walkers, and I chose to step down and become the operations and training officer of this particular unit. This was one of the many sources of intelligence that I used to fulfill my missions and to orchestrate new collection, intelligence collection missions. This was just one aspect of intelligence, but it was so interesting to me,
0: sure,
1: I wanted to spend all of my time in it. So I stepped down to do it.
0: Fascinating. And you then, so your total involvement with the military project was how long?
1: It was about 5 years with the remote viewing unit, and in that 5 years, I developed the training protocols that were used up until the end of the unit's history, just prior to the project Stargate.
0: So you wrote the manual.
1: I did not write the manual. The manual was actually written by a colleague of mine.
0: Yeah, metaphorically, I mean. In other words, you developed the protocols, so...
1: I took the protocols down from a six-month training regime to about 3 weeks. In SciTech, we taught this as a professional program to scientists and engineers in a 10-day, very intensive project. But I cut all the fat off the training program, the training regime, and modified it and finessed it.
0: The military protocols that you came up with and that eventually were literally put into a manual, they are still the ones that you use virtually with very little modification, aren't they?
1: Oh, no, absolutely not. That was called coordinate remote viewing. The actual, the standard operating procedure that we had in our manual that we did indeed write at the unit was called coordinate remote viewing.
0: Okay.
1: That was 15 years ago. So what technical remote viewing is, what SciTech has developed, is far and above remote. It's about as different as a biplane from an F-15.
0: Mm.
1: Very, very, very much enhanced and improved techniques.
0: There are many other remote viewers who we will not name. I have interviewed many of them. And many of those remote viewers have themselves modified the protocols. Have they gone too far?
1: Some of them were really never expert in the first place. There were some of the original natural team members. One of Joe McMonagle, for instance,
0: yes,
1: was served this country very well. He was a natural psychic. He did not know how to train remote viewing, nor does he know how to utilize the techniques we do today. But he's a gifted natural psychic, and he was used in a number of intelligence operations. Former Captain Paul Smith was a very good remote viewer. Paul and I worked together many times, but Paul only knows the original protocols, so he's about 15 years behind the times in terms of technology. But nevertheless, he can still fly that biplane very well. The other remote viewers did not teach. They never taught. They were either remote viewers or they were facilitators.
0: All right. Remote viewing allows one to see an object or a geography or even people at any distance, literally. And remote viewing also allows one to virtually travel in time.
1: Up to a certain point, in the future at least, to an event horizon.
0: And when I say travel in time, I don't want people to be in an error out there, not physically travel in time, but travel in time and visualize things as you would visualize things in the present timeline. Is that correct?
1: Well, it's a rigorous set of protocols that are learned. This is a learned, a taught technique. And as you well know, our company teaches us via tapes. We are able, as remote viewers, to discern a tremendous amount of information, data, about a target, a person, place, thing, or an event, anywhere in space-time.
0: Okay. Let me back up a little bit. The military had you doing work like looking for gas canisters and that sort of obvious military work, and that's what they would be interested in. During the course of that military operation, when did it occur to the team that they could look at more than present tense, more than the present time? When did that dawn on the team?
1: It happened by accident. I'll give you an example. When we search out a specific target, If we do not constrain the search to time, to the present, the future, or the past,
0: right,
1: then we don't know where we are in time. Think of searching a database, any database, the internet or library. If you're going after a book, let's say the history of Europe,
0: right,
1: you want to constrain the search to a specific era in time, a point in time, let's say the early 17th century. If we don't specify an error, and that condition is not present on our search, the way that we do our search,
0: right,
1: this is in a very alert state. You're sitting up, you have a pen in your hand, there's plain white paper in front of you, and you go through all these protocols. We don't do that, and we don't know where we are in time. We could, following along with this example, we could be in Europe somewhere. But if we did not constrain the search to a particular era, let's say the past, we could just as easily slip into the future. And it was in this way that we discovered that we could move in time. For instance, we were tracking the Russian space program using remote viewing. And one day, I and Mel Riley, another one of the remote viewers, we were describing a Russian space launch, and we tracked this back to its base where the rocket took off, the cosmonauts came back to Earth, and we were interested in one of the cosmonauts who we suspected of being a KGB scientific intelligence technical officer. We were interested in this individual.
0: Right.
1: We locked on to the individual, and we followed him forward in time, point to point, describing each place that he went in time. When we tracked him, we noticed that he crossed the Brandenburg Gate in Berlin, and that there was no Berlin Wall.
0: Right.
1: We could not understand what was going on. We adhered very, very strictly to our rigorous protocols, and yet we could not pick up the idea of the Berlin Wall on this Brandenburg Gate. He just drove right through on his way to Germany. So we thought that something went wrong. But what went wrong was that we were looking at a space program, a Russian rocket launch that was in the future, and we could not conceive of a time where there was no Berlin Wall. This was long before the Cold War was over. And yet what we had done was slip in time because we had not constrained the search, that is, the idea of tracking the Russian space program in time. All we did was look at the Russian space program, and our unconscious minds just carried that forward through time.
0: Oh, that's remarkable.
1: And that's how we discovered that you have to be very, very careful. Actually, I discovered that one must be very careful and nail down the viewer's unconscious mind, which we're using as the tool, to temporally as well as spatially.
0: So, in a way, you've got the only known working time travel that we have right now.
1: In terms of data collection only.
0: Yes,
1: remember,
0: of course.
1: Remember, it's a passive way. In terms of describing things about the past, present, or future, yes, we're the only game in town.
0: All right. There are many people who have sent me many faxes in anticipation of your visit tonight. And the first question, there are several that I want to ask. You made a prediction about a plant pathogen, a canister that had separated from Comet Hale-Bopp and that was supposed to, I believe, descend or enter the atmosphere over Africa. And people say, well, where is it? What's happened? What's the current story on it? What can you tell us?
1: So I will give you an update on that cylinder. The
0: All right.
1: cylinder is no longer detectable using remote viewing. In fact, there is no cylinder anymore. It did disseminate its contents. It wasn't contents. The particular pathogen was embedded in a material matrix in the cylinder.
0: Right.
1: The cylinder, in essence, evaporated in the skies over Africa, and the spores are over Africa right now as we speak. Now, I say spores because we have some more information on this. We've nailed down the nature of this plant pathogen, this alien pathogen, if you will. It is a fungus. It is a super blight. It appears to be broad spectrum, but we aren't sure. In other words, does this target herbaceous or woody plants or both? Does it hit grasses? Does it hit the root systems of plants? We're not sure, but we are sure that we're dealing with a fungus. And what is in the atmosphere over Africa as we speak are spores in this fungus. And what is presently high in the atmosphere. The trade winds are going to carry these spores west to Latin America and the Caribbean. And not phytopathologists, plant pathologists should be really will notice, I am sure, something happening in equatorial Africa, because what will happen very quickly will be the emergence of a super blight. Now, this is a very dangerous thing, because blights, genetically engineered or not, are very, very damaging, very, very quickly.
0: Do you still feel that it has the potential to virtually, ultimately, kill all living green things, plants and trees and so forth, on Earth?
1: No, I don't think it's going to kill everything on Earth. We don't know what the target. We don't know what the if it's how broad spectrum this thing is, and so we're not sure if it's going to go after, say, nitrogen fixing plants or what. But we do know we're dealing with a fungus, and we do know that it is a fungal blight. So now we can do one of two things.
0: All right. How soon will we see the effects?
1: Very quickly.
0: Very soon now.
1: Very soon. In Africa first, and then in the Caribbean and Latin America, because the trade winds will care, because it's so high in the atmosphere.
0: As you have always said, Ed, hold on. We're at the bottom of the hour. We will be right back. This is Coast to Coast AM.
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0: Kingdom of Nye. 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First-time callers may reach Art at area code 702-727-1222. 702-727-1222. Now, here again is Art.
1: As usual, I want to serve up my warning. I sort of know when I should be doing that, and that is the content of what you're going to be hearing tonight is distressing for many. Small children probably ought not listen to it. Even young adults, and some adults, should not listen. We're certainly going to do that. My guest is Major Ed Dames. He is a remote viewer. His colleagues have dubbed him Dr. Doom. And that's for a good reason. So if you can handle it, keep listening. We've got a number of things to cover. The first, of course, is that plant pathogen. And the news is, it's already here. But we'll get back to Ed shortly. Speaking of love, one of my favorite subjects, Mother's Day is coming up May 10th, and you don't want your mom to be left out in the cold, do you? Of course you don't. So you're going to send her some flowers, aren't you? Sure you are. Then why not go for the best deal in America on flowers? It's a flower farm. It's in Southern California, and all they do is grow miniature carnations and sell them at a wholesale rate to you. Now, that means you get this your mother gets this overwhelmingly gigantic shipment in a large triangular box of miniature carnations of every color of the rainbow. I mean, it really is overwhelming. 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Well, now I've seen it all. You all know I've been raving about the amazing Snappy video snapshot from Play Incorporated. And many of you are already using Snappy to get incredible pictures into your PC. Well, look, I've got some great news. The scientists at Play have invented a new version of Snappy. It's called 3.0 Deluxe. It's got some breakthrough new features as well as a graphics studio full of professional software programs for painting, retouching, adding amazing special effects to your video pictures. 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Well, all right, back now to Major Ed Dames, SciTech's Ed Dames. And Ed, so that tells us about plant pathogen. It is here now.
2: Art, you remember, we did not know. At SciTech, we did not know the contents of that cylinder.
1: Yes, I recall.
2: We knew it was organic. We knew that it would eventuate in killing plants, but we did not know if we were dealing with a virus, bacteria, fungi, mycoplasma. We had no idea.
1: So now you know it's fungus now.
2: We know it's a fungus. But it's a new genus of fungus. It's probably it's some type of a super blight. And again, we'll work some more on it, but we may be overcome by events because I think this is going to go through certain plant communities like stuff through a goose, beginning in Africa. And again, because it was disseminated so high and it was very high in the atmosphere, we think at least 20,000 feet where we're detecting some of these spores, then the trade winds will quickly carry this in a matter of, weeks. To the Caribbean and Latin America. So we're dealing with a new genus of fungi, and we may actually just see it occur before SciTech finishes any more work on identifying its characteristics.
1: All right.
2: Now, fungi produce, many species of fungi produce mycotoxins, and those are poisonous to people. So if you eat, if one ingests an infected plant, infected by a fungi that produces mycotoxins, then people and cattle, for instance, will become very ill. So it's a, you know, damned if you do, damned if you don't type of situation with an infected plant. So this is a very serious thing. Whoever sent this special delivery package engineered it. It was quite an ingenious thing in terms of a military weapon.
1: Do you think that our scientists, when the effects begin to set in, will understand where this came from, or will they simply suggest that it, is a new product of nature?
2: I think they'll simply call it a new genus of fungi. There's really no way for, and I would never ask the scientific community to accept SciTech's etiology of this particular disease vector. Indeed, it was very, very difficult for me as a businessman to make this kind of an announcement. You can imagine what a board of directors or even my staff thought about, but ethically, what does one do? We had this information, we knew, we stood by it, and so I decided to put it on the streets.
1: All right. And on the streets it is in more ways than one. Now, another item would be the solar precursor event. Where are we with that?
2: Well, by the way, if we could cut off tonight, it's because, you know, we had an X-class flare on the 23rd.
1: I know it.
2: A few days ago.
1: I know it, and it's due to hit actually
2: right about now.
1: So there was everybody should know, an X-class event on the sun is really serious.
2: Well, if we're cut off tonight and you lose one of your commsats, your communication satellites,
1: right.
2: I did not do it. It's not my fault. But your conspiracy theorists will, of course, have a rich field. Actually, the maximum geomagnetic effects, the energetic particles.
1: Right.
2: Some protons will hit right about now. So while you're on the air, while we're on the air here. So
1: it figures.
2: Mm-hmm.
1: So in other words, you think, are you saying this could be the precursor event itself?
2: No, I am not. I am not sure what the precursor event will be, except that we know it will be at least an X-class flare, at least meaning it could be a very large X-class flare. That's all that we know, is there will be a precursor. It will be big, and we think a lot bigger than the one on the 23rd, which is a normal X-class flare. The kill shot, what we're calling a series of kill shots that we think is going to occur as early as 99, I want to talk about that. I want to make sure that your listeners understand that at SciTech, we say, our statement is that we predicate that kill shot upon the use of a nuclear weapon on the Korean Peninsula.
1: Well, that was going to be in the next place I was going to be going, because I've got news about Korea. I've got a lot of news
2: about
1: Korea.
2: But let me explain why.
1: All right.
2: The same degree of rigor was employed to determine the next use of a nuclear weapon, how and where, as was applied to this solar flare, the very large kill shot solar flare. So what I'm saying is this, in terms of credibility, if we do not observe, unfortunately, if we do not observe the use of a nuclear weapon, the next use of nuclear weapon on the Korean Peninsula, then what, I would not give credibility to SciTech's prediction about a kill shot solar flare as early as 99. Is that understood?
1: It is, but I'm curious why you predicate one on the other.
2: Because the same degree of rigor.
1: Right. No, I understand
2: was,
1: that.
2: Was used to do both. And if we're wrong about the nuclear weapon on the Korean Peninsula, then we are probably wrong about the kill shot too. Now we believe at SciTech that we're not wrong.
1: Okay, but what does that mean in terms of, what will that mean to you in terms of protocols and what you're doing if it doesn't happen?
2: Well, these are predictive studies.
1: Now, yes.
2: Two ways of using remote viewing. One is as a predictive tool, which takes very advanced skills that generally only reside here at SciTech, with some exceptions that I'll get into. And then as a problem-solving tool, what broke, what happened, who killed whom, where is the dead body, that type of a thing. The predictive tool, we can still describe events very accurately, as well as we can solving a problem that's contemporary. But what we can't do accurately is look at the time windows. We're very loose in time, 3 to 6 months minimally. It's very difficult to establish precise times in the future. We can describe events very accurately. For instance, we're stating that a nuclear weapon will be used on the Korean Peninsula. We believe that to be true, and it was pretty easy for us to ascertain. When that will occur is very difficult for us to do. The next use will be there. But we can only look at the scenario that we describe, which says that it will occur at a time when meetings break down between the North and the South, and the North is starving, and...
1: Can I stop you for a second?
2: Sure.
1: I've got some news about North Korea, and this really is serious stuff. This is dated April 21st from the North Korean news agency. This is actually words from North Korea. Quote, we do not want war, but we never tolerate anyone who tries to hurt the dignity of our nation and the sovereignty of our country. If the United States persistently continues to seek war and confrontation, ignoring our efforts for peace, our people and army will answer its aggression with a thousandfold retaliation, end quote. And now I've got another article here that I read the other night, indicating that there is now not just famine, Ed, in North Korea, but the North Koreans have begun to actually resort to cannibalism. Cannibalism. According to Doctors Without Borders, a 23-year-old North Korean refugee interviewed in China told of his neighbors eating their own daughter. It went on and said... An 18-year-old North Korean refugee also reportedly told of a neighbor who killed, salted, and ate an uncared-for orphan. And it goes on and on and on. There is cannibalism going on in North Korea. Good God.
2: All right. The North has absolutely no food left. There's no food left. And they have nothing to lose. I believe that they're going to go south for food. And if you see the rhetoric in the last several days, it has really picked up into a frenzy.
1: I'm watching it. Yeah,
2: and
1: I just read some of it.
2: There's nothing to lose. They have got to eat, and they're going to go south to find food. There's nowhere else to go on that peninsula.
1: So then if the talks were to begin to break down suddenly, that would be a signal that you could be hours or days from something horrible.
2: I think we're already hours and days from something horrible.
1: Really?
2: And I think the scenario that we know that the scenario will start as a ground war. How fast it will escalate to the use of a nuclear weapon, I don't know. But that it will be next. And that's what we stand by.
1: All right. Have you targeted North Korea to know that they possess nuclear devices?
2: I know that they possess them as a former intelligence officer.
1: Oh, you do?
2: Yes. In the early 90s, they had enough plutonium for 1.5 weapons. Now, they did not have a delivery system. They had one, but it really wasn't a viable one. However, the Chinese provided North Koreans with very viable, very effective delivery systems, and Russia provided the North Koreans with some very effective ways of bolting a weapon on to the Chinese systems. So, suffice it to say, there's at least one or two of those weapons, a nuclear weapon, and we are saying that this is a missile, by the way, not aircraft, truck delivered, or something like that.
1: Well, when they talk about aggression answered with a thousandfold retaliation, it sounds an awful lot like they're talking about some kind of weapon of mass destruction, obviously. And when you're talking about cannibalism in a country, that means they're way over the edge.
2: Well, you see this in a number of countries these days. You know, the Balkans are about ready to experience a war, and of course Africa has experienced cannibalism, even Russia to a certain degree. But in light of SITEC's TRV, technical remote viewing information about the next use of military use of a weapon.
1: No, it's true. You made that prediction how long ago?
2: That was about 6 months.
1: The
2: prediction, we've had some long-term predictions, the jet stream dropping down to the ground years old.
1: I'm going to get to that one. I've got that one here.
2: We have a two-year-old prediction. It's been 2 years now since SITEC has said that a global economic collapse would occur in mid-98. And there's some evidence to suggest that may happen.
1: Well, if people were to look at the stock market right this minute, there's not much evidence. Yeah, it took a 76-point dump, whatever it was today, but that's nothing. It's gone over 9,100. That's a remarkable rise in the market.
2: Well, here's my take on that.
1: Okay.
2: My take is that, indeed, if you look at the U.S. economy, we're doing pretty well, especially the entertainment industry. And California is being bolstered by that, our economy here. But my take is that if the U.S. economy is like the superstructure of a shiny skyscraper, it's all the finished work. If you look at the skyscraper from a distance and you look up, you see the shiny structure. But the Asian economy is the foundation. And right now, the termites have chewed it right down to the ground. It's ready to crumble. And it's going to take down this big, shiny facade with it.
1: As a matter of fact, the business leaders in Japan are warning right now that Japan's economy is on the precipice and may well collapse. It seems almost impossible to me, Ed. I mean, you're just not very many years ago, we were saying the Japanese are going to rule the world. And now they are on the verge of a total economic collapse, and that's the head of Sony that said that.
2: Yes. Used the exact words that I used 2 years ago.
1: Yeah, what the hell? I mean, how could Japan, I know you're not an economist, but how could they have gone from rulers of the universe to the verge of total collapse in 1998? How can that happen?
2: Well, there are so many, it's such a complex system. That is why I like technical remote viewing so much, because it gets right, it cuts right to the quick. It's direct knowledge, and it can bypass all this red tape guessing and analysis. It is direct knowledge about what's coming down the pike. For a corporation, for instance, if one were to be researching a new product, whether it be pharmaceutical or a new deep space propulsion system, anything, the use of technical remote viewing can save millions and millions of dollars and point out the dead ends in research. And that is why I'm such a big advocate of TRV in the corporate arena. Although, the way the world is going now, I think people are going to have to use this for survival technologies. And many are. There are now thousands of people using TRV, learning from the tapes and employing it. And my suggestion is they use it for themselves.
1: To help themselves.
2: Mm-hmm. And what one might call survival technology, or as a survival tool.
1: Again, I'm going to try again. Not just Japan, but all of Asia is having this horrid problem right now economically. I mean, really awful. Japan on the verge of collapse, they're saying. And do you have any idea how this happened? I mean, is there any simple to understand answer you can give me about how they can go from the promise of the future and the rulers of the universe to the verge of collapse. I just don't get it.
2: All right, I'm not an economist. I can't do that. I can't do it. We can see the future, but I can't explain. It would be like, for instance, if I knew nothing about electronics,
1: right,
2: and I were to, and my television to me is something I could see and describe to you over the phone, but I would not have one. I would not be able to understand at all how it is making that phantasmagorical display of flashing pictures on the outside.
1: Well, I'm glad you copped that. In fact, in other words, you can see it, but you don't understand why, and I don't either. I guess that would take a world economic expert, and even those people seem to have their own opinions, depending on who they are. You can get that many opinions. Mm-hmm. So I don't know. But you did call it, and it does look like it's occurring. Now, with the hints we see about Korea, or more than hints, I guess you would suggest that your prediction regarding the first use of a nuclear weapon is horrendously on track at the moment.
2: It's on track, unfortunately. I've got to get out of this doom and gloom business because I am getting a little bit tired of really. That's why our recent project, we took on just a normal project. It's still a showstopper. That's the Amelia Earhart project, but it has nothing to do with doom and gloom.
1: You wanted to get away from some of this stuff.
2: Yes. Mm-hmm. These were all predictive things, and this one is, it's a nice one. It's of interest. Amelia Earhart is America's favorite missing person. It's been 61 years. Nobody has managed to find the aircraft wreckage. We're not going for her remains, by the way. We're going for her aircraft. This is a Lockheed Electra 10E. That we're going to go for the pinpoint location of that wreckage.
1: You believe the aircraft still is present physically somewhere? Wasn't hauled away and buried or something?
2: Based upon some technical remote-viewing probes that we've done, some cursory research, we think the aircraft is relatively intact and findable.
1: All right. We'll talk about that and more when we come back. My guest is Major Ed Dame, SciTech's Ed Dame. Stay right where you are. You might want to pick up the phone and call a friend or a neighbor and let them know what's on the radio this night. Have you seen the news from Korea? The North Korean news agency is beginning to talk about war. Now, they do that, but not the kind of rhetoric that I'm seeing tonight. That, coupled with the obvious starvation and now cannibalism reports from North Korea, say they really are on the edge. We'll be right back. The Talk Station, KSTP.

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1: Good morning, everybody. Major Ed Dames, SciTech's Ed Dames, is our guest. We've already covered a lot of ground, and we're just going to keep going because there really is a lot of ground to cover. Number again, 1-800-458-7134. 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Or on the Internet, it's www.americangoldrose.com. All right, back now to Major Ed Dames. Major, somebody just sent me a fax. We were talking about the American economy being in such rosy condition right now. John sends the following. Dear Art, is Major Dames aware that after his last appearance on your program, which was also on a Friday, the following Monday, the price of gold began rising? Since his appearance, the price of gold has gone from $280 per ounce to $310 today. Now, that means somebody, Ed, knows something, because normally as the market rises, the price of gold will fall. But now, conversely, for some strange reason, even though the market seems to be, you know, doing relatively well, in fact, stellar, people are beginning to buy gold. That means somebody knows something.
2: Art, I think you're going to see the price of gold go up to $2,000 an ounce before too long.
1: Wow.
2: Yeah.
1: $2,000 an ounce.
2: Or even higher.
1: That is not investment advice, folks. We don't give that, but that is a prediction.
2: Mm-hmm.
1: All right. Again, we covered Korea, which is in a mess right now. I'm getting these incredible, aggressive statements from the North Korean news agency talking now about war. They've got cannibalism going on in North Korea. They're on the edge. You have predicted they would be the first to use a nuclear device in modern time, I guess, if you call it modern time. And we have yet to see whether that will come true, but certainly the news is not good. Now, I want to ask you before we move on how you conferred the title of Dr. Doom. How did you get that anyway?
2: Actually, I got it at the White House. I used to go over to the old executive office building and brief some of the White House staffers on the state of affairs, and mostly in terms of foreign strategic weapons. By that, they're high-value weapon systems.
1: Mm-hmm.
2: Biological warfare, directed energy. These are beam weapons.
1: Right.
2: Particle beam weapons, high-powered microwaves, and other more exotic things. Non-ionizing electromagnetic weapons. These are weapons that scramble brain waves at a distance. Those kinds of things.
1: We've got them. STS-50, as a matter of fact, if you look at the footage from STS-50, you can see one of these weapons being used.
2: Well, I can't comment on those things, as you might guess, but, you know, rail guns and all that kind of sexy stuff, but not ours, the other guys. And because of the various ways some of the things that I would brief at the White House were very scary. And to the staffers, for instance, how nations might consider using gangrene toxin and incorporated into benign bacteria that like tiny time capsules could be turned on at a distant time, and as I mentioned before, in fact, you know, there was a program that we did here and I mentioned that cobra venom be incorporated genetically into certain benign bacteria that are found in the human gut.
1: Oh.
2: Somebody used that to write a book. I thought it was very interesting.
1: Oh, great. There's
2: a lot of line directors out there that are getting some good info out here. So you'll see lots of substance here in Hollywood.
1: All right.
2: That's how I got Dr. Doom.
1: That's how you were. So actually it was a White House staffer that conferred that upon you.
2: It was a White House staffer and a former CIA staffer.
1: Great, and it stuck, and it has stuck to this day. All right, I'm going to read something, and then we'll come back to you, Ed. the following from the San Francisco Examiner. As the Pacific atmosphere throws temper tantrums, scientists are discovering secrets of its bad behavior, secrets they say that could, quote, change the face of West Coast forecasting, end quote. On Wednesday, researchers reported that the causes of this winter's deluge, actually deluges, plural, included a new type of weather front, a new type of weather front, and unexpectedly fierce tornado-like winds within the jet stream 7 miles above Earth. And they have found that the gales that shattered windows, trees, and rooftops from Southern California to the Oregon border stemmed partly from a separate and surprisingly strong low-level jet stream plunging close to the ground. And I could go on. This is quite a significant story. But it was fully, I think, 2 years ago that Major Dame said, I predict the jet stream will virtually come down on deck. We will begin getting unaccountably strong winds, and we will actually see the jet stream coming down on deck. Well, guess what? Score another one. The jet stream has come down on deck. It is happening now. You're aware of that, Ed?
2: Yes, I am. And as an adjunct to that, I mentioned that the tornadoes would be more horrific and much more frequent.
1: And they are.
2: And they're not over for the season yet, are they?
1: Oh, I know.
2: Watch out.
1: I know.
2: And they're going to be big.
1: We've been getting F4s, even F5s, the strongest you can get. Horrible, horrible. One went through Nashville, and I talked to the people in Nashville about it. Horrible tornadoes.
2: I'd like to say a couple more things about predictions and predictive data, and then I think I'd like to drop that subject and talk to you about some actually pursue some of the requests that you had on earlier shows about things that you wanted SciTech to look at. And
1: oh yes.
2: But one thing is, in earlier shows, in order to bring closure to this, I've mentioned that the pollinators are dying. Now, we know that from science. Science has been telling us that bees in particular.
1: Absolutely.
2: I want to talk about bees. Bees are dying off in the American Northeast because of the bee mite.
1: Right.
2: And probably in France, at least the speculation that they're dying en masse because of pesticides. But I will tell you why most of the bees are dying. In fact, right now I'm back in Los Angeles.
1: Yes, sir.
2: Not for long. And I've noticed that there are virtually no bees. No bees this year. Zero. And the reason for that is they are starving to death. I'll tell you why they're starving to death. Do you remember on a show about a year ago, one of your shows, I mentioned to you that the flowers in New Zealand were changing colors?
1: I do, sir.
2: And the reason for that was that so that they could attract bees. They could attract pollinators because the ozone layer was being depleted so rapidly that the ultraviolet reflection was much being reflected differently off the petals of the flowers that the bees normally find as food.
1: Huh.
2: And in order for the flower, naturally, to attract bees again, it had to change its color so that to bring back the reflected spectrum into the bee's window of attraction so that the bee could be attracted to its food again.
1: Mm-hmm.
2: But I mentioned in that same program that this could not go on for too much longer or for much longer because the flower could adapt much faster to the loss of ozone and the increased rays of the sun than the bee. The bee is a much more advanced, higher developed system, biological system, and it cannot adapt that rapidly. And a point would be reached where the bees would no longer be able to see their food. Now, bees navigate using the sun. They can see the sun through heavy cloud cover. If the cloud cover is too heavy or it's raining, the bees stay home.
1: Uh-huh.
2: But they still need to know where the sun is at all times. That's why their eye is polarized. And they use it to navigate. And when they come back to the hive, as we all learn in high school, they do this little dance. And in that dance is communicated information about where the food is that an individual may have found
1: right
2: when foraging. And all of this is keyed to the sun, the position of the sun. Now, the bees are being blinded. The ultraviolet rays of the sun that they see through heavy cloud layer, the ultraviolet rays are blinding these insects, and they are starving to death because they can no longer transmit the information about where the food is.
1: Well, I've seen a lot of stories about this recently, about bee die-offs. I've got a whole bunch of stories about that.
2: But the scientific community does not yet
1: know
2: what SciTech knows.
1: They don't know why it's happening.
2: Yes, and now I'm stating that for the first time here, the reason it's happening is because of the aforementioned.
1: In addition, I would like somebody, you mentioned earlier this evening that there has been an X-class flare on the sun. And I would hope somebody out there would take a moment and go to an appropriate page and send me some information on that. I know that, in fact, has occurred. I've had several faxes, but I don't have the hard info on this X-class event, which is due to begin affecting us, probably is affecting us about now.
2: Right now.
1: And I would like somebody to fax me that so I can read it on the air. But your prediction about the weather changes, Ed, has been, unfortunately, dead on target. And I would think the weather changes would begin to affect the insect world as well. Here's another example, Ed. In the Southwest, on Dan Rather the other night, there was a big report that Arizona, on up through southern Nevada and moving north in Nevada, unfortunately toward me, is one of the largest, almost biblically large locust infestations that we have ever seen. I would imagine this would be part of the changes that are occurring, the weather perhaps. Could that be?
2: More than likely the wet weather. As you know, wet weather is responsible for large insect populations when the sun returns again. Locusts, by the way, have just about devoured the country of the Madagascar from both ends. Two separate groups. But I think more significant than locusts is, again, the idea of a very timely idea of a fungi, of a fungus. Fungus, all it takes is a wet night and warm sun on the next day, and that particular combination of a climate can destroy an entire grain crop, corn crop, depending upon the particular strain of fungus, overnight.
1: Well, in view of your successful prediction, unfortunately, regarding the winds and the weather, by the way, Stan Deo, who monitors U.S. naval satellites in Australia, says he now sees what appears to be the beginning of an even larger El Nino heat buildup in the Pacific near Japan, which is where it begins. And he's predicting it's going to be even worse next year. Can you tell us what you think or what you know is going to happen to the weather throughout the next year or two or three?
2: No. I can't, Art, and in fact, I am so concerned about the solar event that, as I mentioned before, as far as I'm concerned, all bets are off in 99, and I'm going to turn over predictions to all of our remote viewers in the field, who have been trained in Module 2.
1: Yes.
2: Module 2 skills, they have the necessary ability to predict what's coming. For instance, if they were to remote view the next North American disaster, all of them en masse would come up with the same thing because they've been trained to do that. And these are thousands of people. And I'm going to get to take the monkey off of my back by training a lot of other individuals to do this.
1: Yes, and to be fair, I want to give you an opportunity. There are three... Actually, two modules or three? Three modules.
2: There are.
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1: Waco, the rules of engagement.
2: Oh, yes.
1: Same editor.
2: Yeah, exquisite production. There's no question about it. And so if people want to acquire or inquire about these modules, these videotapes, that literally teach you how to do this, how do they do it? What do they call? Where do they call?
1: Well, they can hit the button on your website that takes them over to our SciTech's website, or
2: right.
1: They can call a phone number, or they can write us. The phone number
2: is
1: 1-888-878-0333.
2: What hours is that operative?
1: 24 hours a day.
2: Even now?
1: Everywhere. So Canada, Hawaii, Alaska.
2: Oh, excellent. 1-888-878-0333. It's an easy number. And how else? They can go to the website.
1: They can go to the website, or they can write us at P.O. Box 3762. In good old Beverly Hills, California.
2: Right.
1: 90212.
2: Gee, that's pretty close to 90210.
1: It is, unfortunately. But you know what, Art? We could not have gotten the talent to make those tapes as excellent as they were anywhere else.
2: It's true, isn't it?
1: So it is. I mean, this one thing I can say about Los Angeles, which is loaded with the
2: best. I was really shocked, Ed. When I first got the tape, I frankly expected a pretty good, fairly professional tape from you, because I know that's the kind of work you do, but I didn't expect the kind of quality that I got. I mean, I said, wow, somebody really did quite a production here. This is very well done.
1: And we poured a lot of money into it.
2: I'm sure you did. I'm sure you did. So anyway, again, I ask you this every time you're on, and I wonder if you have any update. Getting these tapes out and allowing people out there to do what you do, we're downline a little bit now, and you couldn't predict what effect it would have, having so many people being able to remote view. Now, there must be quite a few of them out there by now. What effect is it having?
1: Well, first let me say that there are, I think there are a lot of people who have seen what SciTech has done, and there are a tremendous number of dilettantes who are advertising themselves as instructors, as remote viewing instructors, that are popping up all over the place. So we must have done something right. But the bottom line is, if you want to learn this effectively, the way that we used it in military operations, in life or death operations,
2: right,
1: then you're going to have to get these tapes, because it's the only way to do it. And if you can't afford the tapes, then go to a library and see if your library has ordered them. There are checklists inside the boxes that come with these tapes, and you'll need those too. But the effects that we've seen, I may be putting myself out of business quicker than I thought. I was going to give it maybe 5 years before I started to fear for my job. Well, it looks like it may be a lot sooner than that.
2: Well, but it's a good thing that you have.
1: Because there's a lot of talent out there that beats even what we had access to in the military and what I have access to in SciTech.
2: All right, hold tight. We're at the bottom of the hour. Major Ed Dames is my guest. This, of course, is Coast to Coast AM.
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0: A fax for Art Bell in the Kingdom of Nye. Send it to him at area code 702-727-8499. 702-727-8499. Please limit your faxes to one or two pages. This is Coast to Coast AM with Art Bell. Now, here again is Art.
1: Once again, here I am, Major Ed Dames, SciTech's Ed Dames. He is my guest, and we'll get back to him in a moment. The Zeitung 5-1. Buy two, get one free when you call now. Tell him Art Bell sent you. All right, if I don't ask Major Ed Dames about this, I would be strung up. A million people have sent me faxes, Ed, wanting to know. You made a sort of passing reference. As you know, we're getting remarkable images now from the Cydonia region of Mars that would suggest that there is an ancient civilization that was on that planet one time. Remarkably old structures, difficult to see, but generally the geologists are seeing it, the astronomers are seeing it, they're saying it's unambiguous. Yes, indeed, there was life on Mars. And you, during one of our programs, said something in Mars, or on Mars, or in Mars, is waking up, and a million people want to know what it is, what you meant by that.
2: Well, I'll really have to go out on a limb on this one.
1: Well, you're usually pretty comfortable out there.
2: Yeah, this is way out there, though.
1: Something waking up.
2: As you know, we've actually, it's been 15 years since Richard Hoagland, I think, has published his book.
1: That's right.
2: And it's been 15 years of remote viewing, first as the military team. I used to slip these targets as the training officer. I used to slip these targets to our military remote viewers and myself to take a look at Mars, because we were curious, and they were great advanced training projects. You know, that was how I could legitimize looking at something that was of personal interest to me, using taxpayers' dollars.
1: Mm, thank you.
2: And so it's been 15 years of looking at what Mr. Hoagland was interested in.
1: Yes.
2: And we did. And over that period of time, this decade and a half, all of our remote viewers, both coordinate remote viewers in the beginning and technical remote viewers in SciTech, I founded the company in 1989, and developed technical remote viewing about 8 years later. And the reason I say that is because TRV is an extremely accurate tool, and CRV was loose. Sometimes we were on target, and other times we were loosely on target. That's not the case with technical remote viewing. Our viewers were always attracted to one aspect in the Cydonia region, not the so-called face or the D&M pyramid or the other names that Richard Hoagland gave to various structures and others did, but something that in popular literature has come to be known as the tetrahedron. If you look at photographs of the Cydonia region, you'll see a large crater, and in some of Hoagland's books and photos that he has in his book, you will see a very skinny, thin pyramidal object, or as NASA chooses to call it, a non-fractal image, perched on the lip of this crater. This particular feature has been termed the tetrahedron. Interestingly, when one remote views the Cydonia region, just as a generic topical search, using that remote viewing search term, all of the remote viewers go to that particular feature. Now, if one were to take a photograph of the region and circle, let's say, the D&M pyramid or the wall or the face, that would constrain unconscious to give us details about that particular feature. But if we look at the whole region, we home in. Our unconscious goes to what turns out to be the most unique thing. Novelty acts as a stimulus to consciousness, by the way. Experimental psychologists are well aware of that. Mm-hmm. Unconscious is the same. We go to this particular pyramid. Now, on the outside of this pyramid, which turns out to be an artificial structure, I say artificial, it's man-made. I use that term loosely, but it's man-made. It was created by a civilization that I've talked about before, the original Martian race, long gone. But inside this particular hollow structure, there is something moving now, something mechanical. In fact, it is electromechanical.
1: Oh, my.
2: It is like a pendulum, like an electronic clock. All right? We don't quite understand it. We have all through the years tried to discern what it is and gather information about it.
1: Okay, when you said originally something is waking up, the implication was biological, but what you're telling us now is it is mechanical in nature.
2: I haven't discussed what's waking up yet.
1: Oh, sorry.
2: But I want to talk to you about this thing that's moving in there.
1: Please.
2: We've begun in-house only, and this is the first time I've talked about this in public. In-house, that is, within SciTec over the years, we have called this particular structure a tachyon station.
1: A tachyon station.
2: Because it appears to be involved in time travel. It is like a relay station. Things are sent through it from other places.
1: Oh, now you're talking my language.
2: Okay. So it deals with whatever this device is, for lack of a better word, it is connected in some way with time travel. Okay?
1: Oh, my.
2: Now, near this particular facility and underground in a chamber connected to this particular feature by a long, long underground passageway.
1: Yes.
2: Are spheres about, of less than a foot in diameter. And in those spheres are something like, well, for lack of a better word, homunculi. Little fetuses.
1: Little fetuses?
2: Now, you see what I mean about going out on a limb?
1: I do, but I'm fast. Little fetuses?
2: Yeah, homunculi. Little templates of humanoids. Not fetuses per se, but the template of a humanoid. In other words, sort of like a cookie cutter humanoid seed, let's say. Embryonic form.
1: Wow.
2: All the same. Each one the same.
1: Things that were... do you know that... In other words, were they left there for...
2: I have no idea. I'm giving you the raw data for
1: okay.
2: what it's worth.
1: All right.
2: And I have not explored this. And the reason why we have not explored it is because what good would it do in terms of remote viewing? It's an adventure. But in my business, we have to have feedback. And we've got to be able to validate our results. And until somebody goes up there and sees this, if this sounds like science fiction.
1: Huh, it does. Well, so when you say something is waking up, you're detecting some sort of change in the nature of the stasis of these things.
2: Okay, let me continue.
1: Yes.
2: Also in this region, near this particular feature, this tetrahedron, are robots that are moving. They're moving on the surface of Mars, and they're moving underground. There are different types of robots, and they appear to be caretaking this particular area. And what they're caretaking most of all are these spheres, these small spheres, within which are these homunculi, for lack of a better word.
1: Okay? Oh, smokes. Yes, okay.
2: And in the last 2 years, these robots have been, well, let's call it shaking and baking these little spheres and waking up and bringing to life whatever is in them. And I'm going to leave it right there because we don't understand the rest. It's totally beyond our ken art. And, you know, there are many things in the universe out there, and we're only alive for a short period of time, and, you know, God only knows, literally, what's out there. So, that's the raw data. It's the first time we've ever reported it publicly, and I don't know what you want to do with it, but I'm not going to do anything with it. Let the archaeologists on the first mission, if they make it, go under there and find out what's going on, or... these things may arrive at our doorstep.
1: would you think that a manned mission to Mars would be, at this point, with what we know, what we've seen, and or based on what you've said, be justified?
2: I think it would be justified based upon what we will probably be able, what NASA will probably be able to conclude in the next few weeks. But my concern is these robots. I'm not sure that were supposed to be in this area. It may be off limits. I suspect, based upon work that we've done years earlier, that the that these particular, whatever these spheres are and whatever is in them or what they may become, may arrive here prior to us getting there.
1: Great. Do you get any sense at all, and now this is probably something you can't ask, answer, but do you get any sense at all of an evil nature or the nature of these things? Anything at all?
2: They appear to be just the embryonic form of humanoids that have been in hibernation for a long, long time. Now, there's other tangential information that we have, but it can't be validated. There's no feedback. So I, you know, as a responsible officer in my company, you know, I can only go out on a limb so far.
1: Right.
2: This is already as far as I want to go.
1: All right. All right. We'll let people chew that one over.
2: I will say one more thing, however.
1: Sure.
2: These particular embryonic forms appear to be connected in some way with the earlier Martian race, and that's all I know. That I want to say.
1: I can't resist, this earlier Martian race of humanoid-type creatures.
2: They were humanoids. They were humans.
1: Humans.
2: Yeah.
1: Virtually humans? In other words...
2: Yeah, I would call them humans,
1: Martian,
2: even though they breathe different air gas mixtures than us.
1: I'm asking is it Martians are us? In other words, are we the descendants of whatever was on Mars?
2: It's difficult for us as remote viewers to put those pieces together because the spans of time are so vast. It appears to be at least a million years between the time where those structures that are being photographed today and when they were habitated. It appears to be somewhere around a million years, and that's just a long, long time for us to try to fill in the gaps as remote viewers. It's hard to say which came first, the Homo sapiens or this other race, the chicken or the egg.
1: All right. Scientists just the other day discovered the formation, Ed, of a sun, a new sun, and the gases that are beginning to form, they've actually seen it, into planets. Now, that would suggest that planets around suns are a common, not an uncommon occurrence. That would further suggest that the probability of life elsewhere is extremely high. Extremely high. In fact, it almost has to be out there. And I know that you've gone to the Pacific and you've begun to initiate Project Starman, that which caused you to fall off the cliff here a little while ago. Explain to everybody, if you would, why you're doing it and what Project Starman is.
2: Project Starman is an attempt to gain the attention of the robots that are on Mars.
1: Oh, my God. You never said that before.
2: No, I haven't.
1: To gain the attention of the robots on Mars...
2: all of my military background really comes to play here. I was a science and technology officer. My job was to discern how foreign systems operate. When we could not defeat these high technology systems, I went for the operator, the human being inside them, or the human being deep under the ground that controlled them, right?
1: Sure, sure.
2: And so now I'm using these same techniques to discern what kind of sensory systems are connected with these very sentient robots. These are thinking machines, how they operate, what attracts their attention, their modus operandi, to use, for lack of a better term, those kinds of things. And what we've done is put together some of the working parameters of their sensory system, what would attract them. And I don't want to go into my reasoning right now or how my intent to attract came about. But that is essentially what Starman is about, to attract the attention of these robots. While we're on the subject, there is a request that you had on an earlier program for SciTech to do, and that is to look at a Mexico City UFO. And before we leave tonight, I want to talk to you about our results on that.
1: Oh, absolutely. The video coming from Mexico is astounding. And we're actually in the middle of a UFO flap right now. They're being seen all over the place. I got a call from Peter Davenport earlier today. Remarkable sightings over Seattle. All parts of the country right now are seeing all kinds of things in our sky. And I talked to a person, Ed, earlier today, and I'm going to have him on the show in the next couple of weeks. I'm waiting for some documentation. But he designed some of our military satellites. And he said, you might be curious to know whether or not our satellites are seeing objects traversing our atmosphere at tremendous speeds. And he said, I can tell you, though I shouldn't, that the answer is absolutely yes. We have all the photographic evidence you could ever want of these objects moving at as fast as 25, 30,000 miles an hour through the atmosphere.
2: Mm-hmm.
1: And we've got other cooperating evidence. But I've got a fellow who actually designed these satellites who says he's got the goods, that in fact this is occurring. And so that would suggest we are, on an ongoing basis, Ed, being visited.
2: It goes beyond that. Here's an interesting note. There was an earlier series of observation satellites. I don't want to go into nomenclature right now, because I'll burn badly if I do. But an earlier one particular series of surveillance satellites used to pick up what this gentleman is describing, these very fast walkers.
1: Fast walkers, that's it, all right.
2: And then, all of a sudden, a very interesting thing happened, very funny. A new generation of satellites was placed up in space to replace this earlier generation.
1: Right.
2: It had better bandwidth and better camera angles, those kinds of things, better resolution. But and the old series was still up there. Now, all of a sudden, the photography ceased. The photography of these fast walkers ceased on the old system and now appeared on the new system in a different bandwidth.
1: Really?
2: Which implies that an intent that whatever is out there knew that exactly what it was doing and changed its reflectivity
1: so that
2: we could see it. And somebody's messing with us, in other words.
1: In other words, somebody wants us to see them.
2: Somebody not only wants us to see them, but they're monkeying with us. They're playing games with us.
1: That's almost exactly what this fellow said, the satellite designer.
2: Mm-hmm.
1: And I'm going to have a hard time getting him on the air because he's got a lot to lose. But
2: yeah, he does. Mm-hmm.
1: But he told me the truth, and I happen to believe it because we've seen reports from observatories, and video has occasionally caught these objects. There's no question about it. There are things moving through the atmosphere at unbelievable speeds.
2: Yes. Now some of them are ours. Don't forget, Aurora is out there, and it's darn fast. So if you see something hopping around, that's probably Aurora, and it's like a bat out of hell. But that's just one of many things that are out there, and some of them aren't from around here.
1: All right. Well, I want to get you on the phone with some of my people, but I do want to cover the Mexico. You say you did do the Mexico.
2: Yes, we did.
1: All right, I want to know about that and a couple of other items, and then we'll go to the phone. So
2: Okay. Hold
1: on, Ed. You've got a good long break here. Take a breather, and we'll be right back. Pretty heady stuff, huh, folks? My guest is SciTech's Major Ed Dames. He's a remote viewer. Somehow a little fetus is on Mars being cared for by robots beginning to wake up. Great. And the locusts are on the way. Could be quite a weekend. This is Coast to Coast AM. I'm Art Bell, and we'll be right back.

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West of the Rockies, including Montana, Wyoming, Colorado, and New Mexico, 1-800-618-8255.

0: morning. I've got the news on the Sun. There is no question about it. There has been an X-class event on the Sun, and I'll read you what I've got. My guest is Major Ed Dames, and he'll be back in a moment. IPS propagation warning. This comes from the Australian Forecast Center. Degraded HF propagation conditions expected from the 25th through the 27th of April, 98. Mid to high latitudes, especially during local night hours and after local dawn. Also, shortwave fadeouts may become more frequent as the solar region that produced the recent X1 flare rotates onto the visible disk. I have a potential satellite anomaly warning. Current conditions. Energetic protons at greater than 10 MeV have increased to event levels of 10 PFU following a class X2.1 proton flare from active sunspot region 8100. Proton densities are still slowly climbing. This may or may not affect the current shuttle mission. Electrical upset activity could occur on spacecraft in high altitude and high inclination orbits that cross through the high latitude auroral and polar regions. So indeed, over the next hours, the effect of this X-class flare is going to be felt. Now, right now, folks, for those of you here on Earth, you should not be overly concerned. I think that many would suggest it's a good time to stay out of the sun, but there has been a rather major event, and I wanted to get that on the air, and so there is the news. I have additional big news. Now, I hope that everything holds together. We've been waiting hours for this. Richard Hoagland has remarkably, wonderfully enhanced photographs from the third set of Cydonia pictures that were taken earlier yesterday now. These are nothing short of staggering and remarkable. Normally, I find it very difficult to see the kind of geology that Richard sees, and that, in fact, geologists see, because I don't have a trained eye to look at this kind of thing. But even I can see a massive tetrahedral ruin that cannot possibly be, I repeat, cannot possibly be a natural formation. It simply cannot be. If you want to see what I'm talking about, now, finally, Keith has returned and he has posted them. And if you want to see them, here's how you see them. Go to www.artbell.com. Scroll down to the name Richard Hoagland. He was a guest earlier tonight, raving about this. Scroll to Richard Hoagland's name, click on it, and then just wait. And I hope the websites can handle all of the traffic that's about to occur, because what's up there is nothing short of staggering. So I repeat, whatever else you do tonight or tomorrow, get to a computer, go to my website, scroll down to the name Richard Hoagland, and take a look at each one of the items marked new. It will blow your mind. And they are up there as of right now. And I'm simply glad that I got the jump on everybody, and I made sure that I got to see them before I told you they were there. So that's quite a bit of stuff that I just had to get out. We will, of course, get back to Major Ed Dames in just a moment. And it is specifically, by the way, there was no coordination here at all. It is the tetrahedral form on Mars. Just before I go to commercials, Ed, do you have access to a computer?
1: Yes.
0: If you're able to do it and you're in a position to do it, by all means, go to my website, scroll down to Richard's name, click on that, and when you see the tetrahedral shape that he's got from the new photographs there, I guarantee, Ed, it's going to validate everything you've said and blow your mind.
1: Now, this is the D&M pyramid, or this is the actual tetrahedron that I've been...
0: massive tetrahedral ruin.
1: Okay, I'll take a look.
0: All right, good. Let me go to commercial. Now, I've talked to you, I don't know how for how long now, about Snappy. I love this company, Play Incorporated. I love them. They write the best manuals of any company that has ever produced anything that has anything to do with a computer. That's an honest-to-God compliment from me. It is open all night, so call Tax Resources right now at 888-82-AUDIT. Oh, you know, this I ran that extra commercial just so I could sit here and look. This is the first time that I have looked at pictures of this kind that have been put up there and gone, oh my God, there is no way in hell nature did that on Mars or anywhere else. Oh my. So if you get an opportunity to get on the website, oh my, what we're looking at on Mars, thanks to the third set of photographs, they're going to have to do more photographs of the Cydonia region. But now I see what the faxers said. Can there really be any question at all about this? Are these really? It's just impossible. Back now to my guest, Ed Dames. Ed, are you there?
1: I'm here.
0: Have you made it up there by any chance?
1: Art, I can't do that. I'm in my VP's office, and she's got this place wired in a certain way. And
0: I understand.
1: We'll get disconnected.
0: I understand. All right. Well, we'll probably get some reaction tonight. Boy, what remarkable photographs. I mean, you would look at these, Ed, and you'd go, well, you'd say something we couldn't repeat on the air.
1: Oh, don't forget, Art, I've been looking at that structure for 15 years.
0: But Ed...
1: Inside and out, Art.
0: Uh-huh. Wow, I'm just say it again. Wow. I'm looking at the outside of it right now, and I'm going, wow. So the first opportunity you have, you've got to take a look.
1: I promise I will.
0: And if your vice president can get up there on another computer and print this out for you and bring it to you during the course of the show, even that would be great. All right, look. Your company took a look at the remarkable goings-on down in Mexico City. What did you find?
1: Well, what we did was we actually used the... I never saw the actual video, but we used a clip from your website of... which I thought was rather spectacular, of one of these, I think there were three or four clips that you had, frames, from this Mexico City UFO.
0: Which showed a saucer seemingly passing behind high-rise buildings in Mexico City.
1: That's right. We used the frame that, it appeared that from frame to frame, that the object was moving from the left to the right.
0: Mm-hmm.
1: We used the frame just prior to the object moving behind the building. That's the frame that we used. And we used that as a remote viewing target. So are you ready?
0: I'm ready.
1: Okay, this is what we've got. You're familiar with an Etch-a-Sketch, the toy, an Etch-a-Sketch?
0: No, I'm not.
1: I am.
0: Turn
1: the two little knobs and
0: yes.
1: line is drawn.
0: I recall.
1: Okay, it's a two-dimensional type of a pictographic toy. Think of a television set. It does the same thing. There's an electron gun and it scans and rasps back and forth.
0: Mm-hmm.
1: You think that you're seeing a moving picture, but all you're seeing are these lines that are moving very rapidly back and forth, creating the illusion of a flat moving picture, right?
0: Right.
1: Okay. Now, I want you to think of a three-dimensional Etch-a-Sketch or a three-dimensional television, very much like an electron cloud around an atom.
0: Yes.
1: The electron orbits the atom, but it actually takes on the idea of a cloud, an electron cloud. And it moves so fast, it gives us the illusion in an electron microscope of being just a cloud. Well, that's what your UFO was. It really was.
0: Cloud.
1: It really was an alien object, but it took on the appearance of a saucer. In fact, it was created by the same tool that is used to construct the crop circles, a small sphere about a foot and a half in diameter, moving very, very rapidly, very so rapidly that it create, and in an Etch-a-Sketch fashion, to etch out in the air this idea of a saucer in three dimensions.
0: Oh, wow. That's remarkable.
1: Now, optically, if you look at the edges of this, and there has been optical analysis done,
0: right?
1: There's some very interesting enigmatic features about the edges of this structure that optical analysts cannot explain, and that explains it. That's the reason why it's created by this sphere that's moving very, very rapidly to create the illusion of a disc and a saucer for the people there. But in fact, it's this very same tool, this very unique tool that another race uses for a variety of functions here on Earth, one of which is to create crop circles.
0: You once, I think, referred to crop circles as markers. Some kind of markers.
1: Yeah, they're temporal markers. They leave, on another program, I referred to them as a temporal marker. They are purposely made in perishable media to mark that specific day for vehicles that travel in time.
0: Mm-hmm. Poof.
1: So in other words, if you're traveling in time and you're looking for a specific day, and in the central register, let's say that you want to return to January 6th, 1998.
0: Right.
1: And on that particular day, in another mission, you laid a crop circle down, or you had your tool, this little tool, programmed to make a specific crop circle that appeared a specific way in a register that you have on board your craft,
0: mm-hmm.
1: or on board or somewhere else. And you want to return to this specific day and navigate back to that day and make sure that you're in the same point in time again, locally, in a local area in time space. Well, one can be assured of doing that if you come back and see a nice, fresh crop circle, because these crop circles degrade very rapidly. They're purposely placed in perishable media, like grain and wheat. And so when you see a fresh one and that matches the register that you have for that particular day in that particular place, then you know you're back at that area on January 6, 1998, locally.
0: That's amazing.
1: Mm-hmm.
0: That's just amazing. And that really is what crop circles are. How much confidence do you have in that?
1: That's one half of what they are. The other half is that they are artistic in nature for another reason. And they do communicate ideas. They're not just a marker. It's as if another race took advantage of a functional tool and made it into an information device. So, for instance, if we were to use traffic signs and make them aesthetic rather than just the mundane, 10 miles to Muncie type of a sign, if we made the signs artistic and allowed them to communicate other information, then that would be similar to what the crop circles are.
0: Mm.
1: They're both those things.
0: I know that you rarely do social forecasting, but Ed, the photographs that are just coming up now on Richard's page, just came up, are so striking, so unambiguous, so obviously artificial, that there's about to be a big impact on society. A big, big impact. I mean, as society realizes we're not alone, there have been others, or there are others, either way, there's going to be this gigantic disruption in the force, and I'm using very broad terms here that people will understand, in the religious community, the scientific community. What's going to happen?
1: I think ordinarily, on a normal, healthy world, a lot would happen. Immediately, we would put together a mission to Mars and affect that as soon as possible. But I think in this case, we're going to be overcome by events locally. And the impact of this wonderful, magnificent discovery in our time, in our lives, will be quickly overcome by events that are horrible and horrific in nature.
0: So, in other words, we're barely going to have time to focus on this because some pretty awful things are about to happen.
1: Yes.
0: Is there... do you do... in the military, they do forecasts of... they used to play all kinds of war games.
1: Yes, we do.
0: How many people would die in a nuclear war and blah, blah, blah, blah.
1: Yes.
0: Have you done that kind of forecasting with regard to what you see coming?
1: No.
0: No. Nope. That sounded like a sort of a tentative no. It's like, no, I don't want to tell you.
1: I don't want to tell you because I don't want to discuss how many people are going to die, and you know, I'd rather others find out for themselves.
0: Which is why you've got the tapes.
1: Yes.
0: All right.
1: And others can. In fact, many people are reaching the skill level now where they are able to do forecasting, something as simple as the next global catastrophe or the next North American disaster is a very easily doable thing for people who have had Module 2 for 4 months.
0: Well, I've got to give you this. You have acted as you said you would. You said you would move to the Pacific, and you've done it. I mean, you've done it. You're there.
1: I've done it for two reasons, Art. One was a selfish reason, and that was for the same reason that I've told other people, you know, warned other people, don't be in built-up areas when the stuff hits the fan. Be near sources of fresh water. Be in isolated communities that are where like-minded people are. So one of the reasons I did that was to find a sanctuary for my family and my own loved ones.
0: No, I understand that, and it makes all the sense in the world to me. I am so frankly stunned by what I'm seeing right now that it's really kind of hard for me to contain myself, and it's so strange that just before these pictures went up, you talked about the tetrahedral item on Mars specifically as the most interesting, the most intriguing. It's almost like they're, and I'm telling you, the photographs are so good that you'd swear somebody faked them. But I know Richard better than that. He doesn't fake things. It's real.
1: Well, for years I have argued with one of the reasons I formed SciTech and got out of the military was because I could not, there was no way to convince the Department of Defense and the CIA that there really was artificial structures on Mars and that they really did contain the kinds of things that we were doing.
0: Boy, are you right, and boy, do we have the evidence. Ed, hold on. We're at the bottom of the hour. We'll break right here. This is astounding. You've got to see it, folks. I'm Art Bell. This is Coast to Coast AM.

0: From the Kingdom of Nye, this is Coast to Coast AM with Art Bell. 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This is Coast to Coast AM with Art Bell. Now again, here's Art.
1: Once again, here I am, and my guest is Major Ed Dames. SciTech's Ed Dames, you'll have a chance to ask him a question coming up in a few moments. However, I'm telling you, the new Mars photographs, I can't use the words on the air that describe my surprise when I saw them, and I saw them just a few moments ago. Here is Richard Hoagland. I couldn't resist. Hey, Richard. Holy smokes. Unbelievable. I mean, what I see here in the first three photographs, and there's so much more to see, but I see it. All of a sudden, finally, I see it. I see the shapes. I see the forms. I see the buildings.
2: Now we can get into what does it mean. And I don't want to disagree with Ed, but I think that this is big enough to change history. The future is not going to be what we think it was going to be 2 days ago or 1 day ago. This is a lever big enough to change the world and for the better.
1: Now you tell me that Professor Van Flandren has seen these, right?
2: Mm-hmm.
1: And said what?
2: He actually started looking at the tetrahedron last night. I urged him before one of his briefings today, and he said, I see it.
1: Yes, that's exactly, for a change, Richard, I can agree and say the same thing. Oh, my God, I see it. Finally, I see it.
2: Well, one of the advantages is we're dealing with solid surfaces. We're not dealing with a lot of glass. There is glass down there, by the way, and I'm working on something now that's going to be even more mind-blowing because I'm going to show you the reflections off the glass grid that's suspended above the city.
1: Well, I certainly have seen reflectivity the camera couldn't handle.
2: There's a very high reflectance on certain of these structures, which is far beyond normal Martian, you know, rocks. You know, Malin has told us that Mars is pretty dull.
1: Yeah.
2: Well, this stuff in some parts is not dull. In fact, it's speculatively reflecting the sun right back into the camera like a sun glint off a windshield.
1: Yep.
2: And we'll just keep doing over the next several days. We'll put up more images and more images. And
1: well, these are mind blowers, Richard. They're real mind blowers. You've finally done it. You've really done it. So the average person go up there and look and say, whoa.
2: Well, we've all done it. Remember, without the Art Bell audience, we would not be seeing these pictures, ladies and gentlemen. You are responsible.
1: All right, Richard, I've got to run, but thank you.
2: Thank you.
1: And everybody get up there. I'm telling you, go to my website before the weekend is out, www.artbell.com. Scroll down to the name Richard Hoagland. Click on it. And take a look at the first three photographs. And if that doesn't cause you to sit down and paradigm think, then you're blind. And I've argued, you know, with Richard in the past. The quality of the images we have, I just haven't been able to make out the same thing he has. I have respected the geologists, the astronomers, who have said these are going to show things that are obviously not natural. I've respected those points of view, and I do now. But I couldn't see it. Tonight, for the first time, I looked at them, and I guarantee you I said something I could not repeat on the air. You better go take a look. Anybody out there want a more powerful car? Sure you do. But the fat. Well, this is a really exciting night. Really exciting. And we're about to allow you to ask Ed Dames any question that you can imagine. Ed, are you ready?
3: Ready.
1: All right.
3: Just, one point, Art. I did see the photo. I just ran back from another office. All the way to the right of the large area photo.
1: Yes, sir.
3: All the way to the right. Where the lines converge, the white lines converge that are overwritten on the photograph.
1: Yes, sir.
3: That's the structure I'm talking about. On the small tetrahedron perched on that crater.
1: Isn't that remarkable? I mean, that's just remarkable, Ed.
3: Well, it's the start of something wonderful.
1: It certainly is. I mean, these are just astounding photographs, and I think a lot of the people who, like me, have average eyes, not archaeological eyes, are going to this time go, oh my, now I see. Anyway, here we go. East of the Rockies, you are on the air with Major Ed Dames. Hi.
4: Hello?
1: Hello.
4: Am I on?
1: You're on.
4: Oh, hi. This is Chris in Chicago.
1: Yes, hi, Cliff.
4: So I've been sort of a spontaneous remote viewer. I wasn't trained or anything, you know, for some time. And while some years ago, I was made aware of a large object in the orbit of Mars. This is not one of the moons. This is something else, something artificial. And this thing, whatever it is, sees everything that comes and goes in the area, in the vicinity of the planet. And it was through that I was made aware of some of the of our space shots, you know, when they were by, when they were sent to, was it to Mars? I predicted, you know, the exact date that they would show there. And it was through this thing. I don't know.
1: Whatever it is, circling. Ed, that, let us ask you about spontaneous remote viewers. Whenever we do a show like this, there are people who call up and say, I'm a spontaneous remote viewer. Can that really be, can they really accurately, without the protocols and the disciplines, understand and interpret properly what they're seeing?
3: No, not accurately. That can't be done. But spontaneous ESP, of course. Everybody has innate ability, and some people are born naturals, but they still need to be reined in and have this rigor to become all stars and professionals. With regard to this gentleman's perception, the extrasensory perception about an object in the orbit around Mars, he is correct.
1: Oh.
3: If you remember, I mentioned before that the Russians actually hired SciTech in 1990 to determine what caused the loss of the Phobos 2 spacecraft, and this was the second in a series of Mars missions.
1: Actually, Ed, there are photographs of a very, very large object approaching that spacecraft just before it went...
3: Yeah. Be careful, though, here, Art, because just because there's a big flash of light that looks like reflected light off the surface of something does not necessarily mean that there was an object there. For instance, it could have been an electromagnetic impulse, let's say a particle beam that hit the camera, right, and not the reflection off of the surface of something outside the spacecraft. So we have to be very careful about those preconceived notions.
1: But you're saying he is correct. There is something large.
3: Yes, he is correct. There's something in orbit around Mars that is one of those sentient robots, and it communicates with things on the surface that rise and lift off and move around vertically and horizontally, laterally.
1: Wow. West of the Rockies, you're on the air with Major Ed Dames. Hi.
5: Hi. This is Doug from Salt Lake.
1: Hi, Doug.
5: Hi. Art, Ed, a certain remote viewer said that Ed was his control, and they remote viewed a couple of subjects. I'd like him to express his details on them. And one was God, and the other, the Galactic Federation.
1: I don't need to mince words. His name's Courtney Brown, and everybody knows the history with Courtney, right?
5: Right.
1: So that's who you're talking about, correct?
5: Right.
1: And indeed, Courtney Brown did, for a period of time, work with Major Ed Dames. And then they parted ways, and Courtney modified some protocols and came up with some things. And so what is it you want to ask?
5: Well, I was wondering if he saw the same things that Courtney saw, or if he had more details, or et cetera.
1: All right. That's a fair enough question. The early work that you did with Courtney Brown.
3: I don't remember what Courtney got on against the target of God, but the Galactic Federation was a term that I first used in the with the military team. In fact, Mel Riley, one of these countries' first remote viewers, who I later trained in coordinate remoting, was the first one that I ever gave this particular cue to. to see, and it was what we call today a topical search. It could perhaps be a false premise that there's no such thing as a Galactic Federation. But in fact, there was, and we were going out to the headquarters, and we described a particular world that was very science fiction-y. But what can we do with that kind of information? Really nothing. It's just there's nothing we can do with it. We can't go to that place to verify it. We can use it as grist for a book, but I don't know what else to say about it.
1: There was a very serious incident with regard to Hale-Bopp that I know you know as much about as I do, or maybe you don't, actually, but I know you know the rough story, and you know that there was a photograph promised, not delivered, a photograph proven to be a fraud, and all the rest of it. Did you ever go back and do any work on the source of that photograph?
3: And no, we've never looked at the source of that. I've instructed many of my students how easy it is to target something like that, and if Courtney would have known the right protocols, it would have been easy for him to know that he was dealing with a fake, for instance. What we do at SciTech is we just simply take the photograph, and if we're interested in a specific object in it, a point of light. Now remember, it's just a point of light. We circle that object and use it as a target, remote viewing target. If it turns out to be a star, we're going to know that. A planet, we're going to know that. Mm-hmm. An object, we're going to know that. If it turns out to be a fabrication, we find ourselves sketching and describing the inside of a room wherein which someone is working and fabricating a film. and embellishing film directly. So, but Courtney didn't know that. He assumed that this was an object behind Hale-Bopp and targeted that idea and ended up with a bunch of nonsense and spurious data, which he tried to pigeonhole into a preconceived notion. So it was a doomed project from the start.
1: Right.
3: Prudence Calabrese went right along with it. In fact, she was the primary endorser of that, unfortunately, his lieutenant at the time.
1: Actually, Prudence Calabrese and Professor Courtney Brown, I understand now, are on the outs. And I don't know much more about it than that, but that's the source of many, many Internet messages now. First-time caller line, you're on the air with Major Ed Dames.
6: Yes, Major Dames. This is Bob in Menlo Park, California.
3: Shoot.
6: Yeah, I was curious of the magnitude of this economic collapse you're foreseeing before the end of the summer. I mean, are all the stock markets going to close? All the banks going to close?
3: Yeah, we don't know. All we know is that it's global. 2 years ago, we knew that it would be global and that it would be pretty serious. And in terms of magnitude, I do not know.
6: Okay, thank you.
1: All right, thank you very much. Wildcard line, you're on the air with Major Ed Dames. Hi.
7: Hi, this is Stephen from San Clemente, California.
1: Hi, Stephen.
7: I'd like to ask Major Dames if he's ever heard of dynamic adaptive strategy, the new type of psychic type clairvoyant thing that I have innovated, because he seemed to think that he was the only kid on the block earlier when he said that his company is the only thing that can do that. My new idea with the dynamic adaptive strategy is to put a timeline on things, and it's something that he said he was a little bit weak on with his remote viewing, because DAS, I can predict something down to the exact minute.
1: Oh, all you need to do is establish a track record and prove it.
7: It's already been done. Would you like to hear my accomplishments?
1: I would like to. I would like to know the source of your predictions prior to their occurrence.
7: Well, the source of them is from my own mind.
1: I see. All right. Well, then you are, sir, a legend in the spot you just indicated. But we can't prove it beyond that. East of the Rockies, you're on the air with Major Ed Dames.
8: Hi there. Thank you very much, Art. I have a couple things to ask. First, a comment and a question.
1: Okay, where are you?
8: This is Chris in Seminole, Florida.
1: All right.
8: I spoke to Ed on a past call, on a past show that he was on, and I asked him basically if there was any way in which remote viewing could be blocked, and
1: he
8: said that angels were able to accomplish this, and that's something that, even though, Art, you gave me the opportunity, I didn't take it to comment further if you asked if I had any further questions for him. Really, that is the case, that angels do seem to have the ability to put up a block that, I mean, I'm just saying from personal experience, that is basically a for-your-own-good block. In certain cases, like, you know, if someone can't emotionally take something. About angels, you know, their actions, I think they should be studied a little further, but their actions and their thoughts are synonymous. Their ability to perform, you know, what seems to be the miraculous is just something that, you know, we can learn a lot from if we were to a remote view them perhaps further. And the second thing was that...
1: All right, well, is there anything specifically there you want the major to comment on?
8: If he...
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1: Record and really, I'm more interested in teaching people, you know, just how to go about, you know, spiritually accomplishing what you accomplish.
2: Look, I don't ask people to have a track record, but if they call me up like the caller did a few minutes ago and they say, look, what the major does is nothing, I can predict things down to the minute, and I ask them where the track record is, and they say in their own mind, that's where the conversation has got to stop. Indeed.
1: And I'd also like to know, since he said in my last call that you've been blocked by angels for whatever reason, I'd like to know what type of input you got. Was it clairvoyant? Was it clairaudience? Or just what was it that led you to believe? And maybe was it audio? Was it verbal information?
3: No, it was the remote viewing protocols that we use. We could not describe the target. We could not lock on to the target.
2: Hmm.
3: No matter what we did, we were not able to acquire our remote viewing target. And when I turned this process back on to the agency, back on to what the mechanism that was interfering with this, and this was about 1984, I realized there was something that I termed in those days an active agency that was editing. I used the word edit in 1984, editing the information. And I was more than intrigued. In fact, more than intrigued, because some of these things were military operations. And you know, I needed to know why our protocols, our tried and true protocols, were not working in these specific instances. And that's when I turned it back onto the operating system, the protocols, looking back at itself to find what, for all intents and purposes, to make a long story short, were the active agency, were angelic in nature.
2: All right, good answer. Hold on, Ed. You've got a good long break through the top of this hour. I want to do two things very quickly. I want to tell all of you, no matter what else you do, before this weekend ends, I'm telling you, go to my website, www.artbell.com. Scroll down to the guest area. You'll see the name Richard Hoagland. Take a look at the brand new Mars photographs. They will blow your mind. For the first time, Art Bell says he sees it. If I see it, you'll see it. If that's not an artificial object, then I don't know what would be declared to be one. That's all I've got to say on that subject. On the subject of Major Ed Dames, if you would like, and I'm already getting a lot of inquiries, if you would like a copy of this program, you can get it by calling 1-800, it's going to be a four-hour program, 1-800-917-4278. That's 1-800-917-4278. And I would imagine now we're going to be needing to schedule something on these Mars artifacts come Monday. This is going to blow everybody away. www.artbell.com. Get up there before the weekend ends.
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1: Let me tell you something. This is going to be the weekend when a lot of people are going to go, oh my God. The photographs on the website are, in my opinion, conclusive. And I've got a layman's opinion. I can only imagine what the experts are going to say about all of this. Before this weekend ends, you've got to get up there, www.artbell.com. Scroll down into the guest area, click on the name Richard Hoagland, and take a look at the first and the new photographs. I'm getting two reactions from my audience, by fax, by email. The people who are seeing it, who believe it and know Richard would not fake something like this, are going, of course, oh my God. Another reaction, typical, is one I've got here from Dave, who says, hey Art, the artificial stuff that you see on the website came from a Hollywood studio. It can't be real. And that's sort of in the denial category. So, it really is quite startling, even to the average eye. And that's been the problem all along. The average eye is not calibrated to look at old ruins. But beyond question, what you see there was put there long ago. And I think most people, average people now, all of a sudden are going to agree. I guess it is quite a birthday present for Richard Hoagland. Mother's Day is Sunday, May 10th. Now, I don't know about you, but I find it very difficult to shop for my mom. 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All right, my guest Ed Dames, a whole slew of people waiting to ask Ed questions. And so if you're there, Ed, we'll plunge back into it. But before we do, your remote viewing tapes are available. Module 1 and Module 2. Module 2 is the real meat. Module 1 is an introduction. If they would like to acquire these tapes, they can get them, of course, on your website. And we have a link to your website, if anybody can get to it right now. Or there's an 800 number that's good 24 hours a day. And what is that?
2: That's 1-888-878-0333.
1: Okay.
2: Or they can write us, if they'd like, at P.O. Box 3762,
1: right,
2: Beverly Hills, California, 90212.
1: 90212. All right, excellent. I heartily recommend them. They are superb productions. They took a long time coming out of the shoot, and a lot of people first worried that Ed Dames was going to sell these tapes, take all the money, run to an undesignated spot in the Pacific and escape forevermore and live with native girls and palm fronds and all the rest of that. But it didn't work out that way, and the tapes indeed did reach the people, and from what I've heard, they really like them.
2: Well, they have to do more than like them, as far as I'm concerned. They need to know how they need to learn it and learn it well. And I ensure that they do that. I teach on the website. I teach on our own website. I teach basic, intermediate, and advanced skills.
1: Mm-hmm.
2: And that's the technical support that we provide to our product to make sure that these skills get taught effectively and are not watered down. Make sure that people can do this right.
1: Well, it's going to be really interesting to see as more and more people begin to get a look at the same things that you're telling us you have seen, how they handle it. And just very quickly, there is one question. How many remote viewers, everybody's going to ask, is there any, in their behalf I will ask, is there any danger? Because I know in the military program there were some people who became somewhat mentally unstable in trying to do what needed to be done.
2: As I mentioned before, there isn't any danger in becoming mentally unstable. There is a danger if someone is already mentally unstable and they attempt to learn this. Then this will probably this could very well
1: push them over the edge.
2: Push them over the edge. Just a little bit too much to handle. The initial response on module one is, oh my God, it works.
1: Yeah.
2: You look up, there's nobody there except me on the screen teaching, and then when you shut the television off, the VCR, and you're doing it yourself, and you realize you've just done this effectively, you know it's real. But on the module two, when someone learns those problem-solving skills, they might be biting off more than they want to know or to handle. And if someone is not intellectually, emotionally, physically, and intuitively ready to do this, they might be in for a rude shock. Because it's going to change for people who have not already started to learn this. It will change the way you look at the world forever, forevermore. There's no way to look back at the world the same way again.
1: All right, here we go once again. East of the Rockies, you are on the air with Major Ed Dames. Good morning.
3: Good evening.
1: Well, morning, actually.
3: Oh, okay. I can fully understand Ed Dames when he says he kind of wants to maybe take a break on all of this doom and dreary predictions.
1: But yes. Where are you, sir?
3: Upstate New York.
1: Okay, it is indeed morning. You could have been in Hawaii, and I suppose it could have still been evening there, but upstate New York, it's definitely morning. You say you understand why he wants to take a break?
3: Right. But at the same time, from the public's point of view, I think it's vital that information like the fungus over Africa and Korea keep getting out, either through the outlets of SciTech or through your show. And with the tapes he's sending out, I think it's also vital that reliable, reputable, as accurate as he is, people be confirmed, perhaps as an alternate source, if he does indeed understandably want to take a break. And is he doing anything in that regard so that this reliable information, this continuous flow, like through your show and his other outlets, can keep going on?
1: Well, it's a good, fair question. And, of course, I plan to keep in contact with Ed for as long as I'm able.
2: If you look at SciTech's website, you'll see reports, spot reports and bulletins that we put out that we do not normally discuss on the Art Bell Show. For instance, last month, on March 2nd, you'll see on the website, there's a letter, a spot report from SciTech to the White House and to the Defense Intelligence Agency and to another organization that I helped establish, an intelligence agency. And that is a report on our work that pinpoints the largest currently operating biological warfare production facility in Iraq. It's in a village, Zuma, north of the district, in the Mosul district.
1: Boy,
2: four days after we put that on the street, Saddam Hussein, in a very rare trip outside of the capital, went up to Mosul to check on the family jewels, because this was his largest production facility. So even though I'm out of the military on an active sense, I'm still targets that we're still national assets, and I know what that responsibility is.
1: All right, so no matter what, the website's going to continue to carry updated information, right?
2: Yeah, of a strategic nature.
1: All right,
2: yes.
1: Folks, listen, right now my website is so swamped, we have a link to Ed's website, You scroll down to Ed Dame's name, and you can jump over. But if you can't get in there right now, Ed, what is your direct website address?
2: www.trv-psitech.com.
1: That's P-S-I-Tech.
2: Yes, P-S-I-T-E-C-H.com.
1: .com. All right, good. Because right now, it would be, you know, the Mars thing is going so nuts that I don't even think they could have the site.
2: Yeah, trv-scitech.com.
1: Gotcha. West of the Rockies, you're on the air with Ed Dames. Hi.
4: Hello.
1: Hello, where are you?
4: I'm in Kirkland, Washington.
1: Okay.
4: Yes. And to change the subject a little bit from Mars to back on Earth, I've got a question about Korea.
1: All right.
4: I have a lot of friends over there, so naturally I'm not too pleased about what I'm hearing tonight about a nuke going off.
1: You've heard, well, forget the nuke for a second. If you listen to the real news that's coming from Korea today that I read earlier, you can't be very pleased about that either. I mean, they've got North Korea right now is so starving that they're eating people. North Korea is in such horrendous condition that you can easily imagine. I mean, desperate people do desperate things, and they are absolutely desperate.
4: Oh, yeah, it scares me to death. But the one thing that's never been covered in any of this discussion about a possible first use of a nuclear weapon since Nagasaki, first use in anger, is where on the peninsula will this be, or has this been remote viewed yet?
1: Now, that's an interesting question. You're right.
4: Yeah, I mean, will it be an urban area like Seoul or against a military target like one of our bases over there?
1: Fair question. Ed, can you be specific?
2: No, we have not. We do not know, and as far as I'm concerned, I mean, just a guesstimate. The kind of a guidance system that they have on their, well, let's use an earlier missile law, for instance, the Longdong 2. It has no guidance system. It's just throw it down range. It's sort of like a V-2 missile.
1: It's a ballistic missile.
2: Yeah. V-2 rocket in World War II. The later models, the Chinese versions, do have guidance systems that are halfway decent, but still, I think they're just going to sling this thing down range.
1: Well, you would think that if the Koreans wanted South Korea for the food, for the material assets that they could seize, the spoils of war, if you will, they wouldn't want to poison that which they wanted.
2: Mine is not to reason why.
1: I understand. Indeed. First time caller line, you're on the air with Major Ed Dames. Hi.
5: Hi, Art. Hi, Ed. This is Pete calling from Boise, Idaho.
1: Yes, sir.
5: Art, I have several great items for Ed here. Would you like me to do them one at a time or go down the list?
1: Are they questions?
5: Questions, yes.
1: No, let's do them one at a time.
5: Okay. Ed, a number of months ago on one of Art's shows, you mentioned that you had remote viewed the Tunguska explosion, which occurred in 1908, which there's no explanation for to this day.
2: Right.
5: I was curious to find out what, how, and why on that is the first question.
2: The Tunguska event was one of the most bizarre things that my team has ever remote viewed. In fact, it was done as a contract for the Human Potential Foundation in Washington, D.C., and it was briefed by the head of that foundation to a Rocky Mountain UFO conference.
5: You're saying that your viewing was done as a contract?
2: Yes.
5: Okay.
2: Done as a conference, a contract, and it was, and the results were briefed at a conference. I think that it's a little bit too technical to go into right now, but suffice it to say that it was not a natural phenomenon per se.
5: Was it caused by humans?
2: No.
5: No. Okay. can you elaborate to some extent?
2: It's too complex. Again, it is extremely bizarre.
5: Are you saying you entirely don't understand the...
2: That's correct. I don't entirely understand. I know that it was, as if a vehicle, a robotic vehicle, leaked antimatter fuel. Didn't explode, but leaked antimatter fuel at that particular point in time space.
1: Wow.
5: Was it malevolent in intent?
6: No, absolutely not. No, it was an accident. It was a miscalculation on the part of its controllers. It was a mathematical miscalculation, and but you're reasonably sure its controllers per se were not of earthly origin.
5: No, no, they could have been of earthly origin, but if they were, they were in the distant future, and this device was being sent through time. Just happened to scratch the surface of gravity, space-time, at that particular location, and in so doing, rupture a membrane, let's say.
6: Wow. A time travel-related incident.
1: Yep.
5: Yes, that's correct.
6: Okay. The next item, Art, I'm hoping that you might join me in persuading Ed, as he's done so wonderfully on a number of occasions, to remote view the origin and source of Mel's hole. That's a pretty dramatic story, and there's a lot of us who would really like to know more on that.
5: Yes, we have done that as a training example.
7: Oh, no kidding. No kidding.
5: Yeah, it's a geological artifact. If you follow, there's at the bottom of Mel's Hole, there is a river, a stream, actually, and that flows out to the west towards the sea.
7: Really?
5: At the bottom of the hole, there's all kinds of trash. I mean, there's a ledge. And then it goes down below that. There's refrigerators and all kinds of junk and trash. But there's a river. This is a naturally occurring lava tube. It's an ancient lava tube. And flows this river. And there's an aquifer in this lava tube. The aquifer follows the lava tube to the west.
7: Well, as a matter of fact, if you recall, I don't know whether you do or not, but that was the first thing that Mel said, that for years and years, people had been throwing dead cows, old refrigerators, you name it. They've been throwing it in that hole. That's how it all began.
5: Mm-hmm.
7: Yes, that's neat.
5: It's very deep and has a stream that flows to the west in it through this ancient lava tube.
7: Are there a lot of underground bunkers and tunnels? And have you looked at the inner Earth at all, other than Mel's Hole?
5: Let's see. Have we? Not really. We have looked at seamounts, some particular seamounts where originally we believe these. These aliens that are termed in the popular literature as the Greys, who own this equipment that I'm talking about, these spheres,
7: right?
5: These transcendental technologies that we in SciTech have termed them, they appear to have some logistical centers in seamounts, deep within seamounts. But other than that, we have not looked at anything there.
7: Well, I'm sure glad he asked about Mel's Hole. That's neat. Wildcard Line, you're on the air with Major Ed Dames. Hi.
8: Yes, sir. Hi, Art. Hi, Major Ed.
7: Where are you, sir?
8: San Clemente, California. This is Stephen calling.
7: All right, Stephen.
8: Earlier you wanted me to list my accomplishments.
7: No, Stephen. One call per show. East of the Rockies, you're on the air.
8: Yes, Art?
7: Yes, sir. Where are you?
8: It's Dave calling from Northeast Kansas again.
7: Hi, Dave.
8: Hi. And I'd like to ask my question and then hang up so I can get the answer on tape.
7: Fire away.
8: Okay. Now, a while back I called and you had some discussion with Ed about safe places.
7: That's right.
8: And I called you up at a later date and said, you know, how about us, you know, average Joes, us blue collars?
7: Mm-hmm.
8: And you said, well, we'll probably all just die.
5: Yeah.
8: And so I was wondering if the Major might have any...
7: new
8: information on
7: safe places
8: right. Or a way that those with... I've got the 386 SX16, so I really can't even get on the web.
7: All right. Let's ask them.
8: Okay.
7: Major, safe places. Everybody wants to know about that, of course.
5: Yeah. The west side of Glacier National Park, and from that point north.
7: And from that point north.
5: Mm-hmm. Glaciers, there's a tremendous amount of... it's the largest source of fresh water in the nation there. And if there is a series of solar hits that desiccate and dry out, that dehydrate the land, those glaciers will melt, and that's more fresh water. I cannot overemphasize the importance of fresh water.
2: a source of fresh water. That's number one.
7: Water will be at a premium.
2: Yes. Number two is you need to be in a geographically isolated, relatively geographically isolated spot with some like-minded people, because you're not going to want to be in the cities. Look at the cities today and you'll see why. Who's going to want to be? You can understand that.
7: I can, sure.
2: And you'll need a place to be underground when the earth heats up. You'll need to escape that heat. But when you come back up, you're still going to be coming back up to parched earth, and your first requirement is going to be water.
7: All right, good enough. Hold on, Major. We're at the bottom of the hour, and this seems appropriate right now, so why not? We're talking about out of the ground, right? I'm Art Bell. This is Coast to Coast.

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1: It is, and I'm telling you, the Martian dust is going to hit the fan this weekend. If you can get to my website, you may not be able to get there now. It's swamped. But mark it down and get there before the weekend is over. Your comments are welcome by email or however you want to get them to me. But the way you reach the new photographs is to go to www.artbell.com. Scroll down to the name Richard Hoagland and simply click and take a look at the new photographs. They're actually marked as new. And send me a message. Let me know what you think, all right? The Bajan, nothing to lose but the pain. All right, home stretch is what we're on right now. Major Ed Dames is my guest, and here he is once again. Ed, is there anything that you personally really, really want to get in before the program ends? I've got a lot of people I want to talk to you, but I just kind of want to ask that question.
2: Well, I think I'd just like to point out that as I mentioned earlier in the show, that we were going to go after the Amelia Earhart's Lockheed Electra 10E, the wreckage. The reason, and we're going to pinpoint the location, and we want to retrieve that wreckage.
1: Are you going to actually go out there? In other words, once you know where it is, what are you going to do?
2: Well, that's one of the reasons we're doing it, because my employees have never had the opportunity to actually take their remote viewing data to the field and get the warm fuzzies of the closure. Someone else has always gotten the closure on our work. I want them to have the opportunities that I've had in my career of going out into the field and finding the thing that we worked so hard to remote view. And I've chosen that wreckage to do that with. So, yes, we're going out and retrieve it.
1: All right. All right. Well, I sure wish you luck. Any idea when that might occur?
2: It's an ongoing project. We're taking our time and enjoying it. It's a break from other things that we do.
1: Sure.
2: We're working a few aircraft accidents now and other things, and this is a more pleasant thing. We know where the... We know down to within 20-mile radius where the aircraft is now. It's just a matter of time, and then we'll get on a plane, go out, tag it,
1: That'd rock the world, okay.
2: Yeah, and it'll do a lot to boost the... It's ground truth. We provide ground truth in this case, and it boosts the credibility of the tool that we use, those kind of things.
1: All right. Back to the lines we go. First-time caller line, you're on the air with Major Ed Dames. Hi.
3: Hi, this is Lynn, first-time caller from Santa Monica, California.
1: Santa Monica?
3: Yes.
1: That's home turf for Ed.
3: All right. So what I was wondering is, seeing as Ed is getting a little tired of being known as the prophet of doom and gloom, whether he's considered the possibility of using the collective power of remote viewing to focus on remote healing, particularly the kind of healing that could either help prevent or at least moderate some of the disasters that he sees coming?
1: That's a very, very good question, actually. And Edgar Cayce, the sleeping prophet, used his power to diagnose and help the ailing. There is that ability with remote viewing, isn't there, Ed?
2: Well, as you can see on our website, we have examples of projects. We use this and to not only to help diagnostic in a diagnostic sense, but to identify cures and treatments. Remote healing in that sense is what we do is passive. It's a passive psychic phenomenon. Remote healing is a tantamount to prayer. And
1: you don't discount prayer at all?
2: Not at all. No. It can be used very effectively, as many people in the world know, especially in conjunction with healing.
1: Mm-hmm. All right. Wildcard line, you're on the air with Major Ed Dames. Hi.
4: Hi. I have four questions. My name is Chris. I'm calling from Palo Alto. I'm hoping I can squeeze them in.
1: Well, four sounds like a lot, but let's hear them.
4: Okay, first one is safe area for people who live in France. This is where my parents live.
2: Okay, Switzerland.
4: Switzerland?
2: Yep, Switzerland, particularly because of the engineered caves and the deep caves, caverns that have been engineered, and the glaciers and the water and the rest, the community, those kinds of things.
1: All right.
4: But France, not too good, huh?
2: No, no. Liechtenstein and Switzerland.
4: Okay. What about, personally, I have acquired a lot of debt, mostly trying to heal myself from a condition called chronic fatigue syndrome. Do you have something to say about whether it's good to have debt right now? And also, do you have something to say about chronic fatigue syndrome? Have you ever looked at that as a particular condition?
2: We have not looked at either the cause or treatments or cures, no.
4: Okay. Not for someone who is in debt right now, what would you say? Maybe incur even more because you're going to be, you're going to have no goods and no services available to you for a short period of time or maybe a long period of time, or and because debt will be wiped out anyway, or be very careful, which is what I've been doing, and live on a day-to-day basis.
2: Those are personal decisions. I don't have any recommendations.
4: Okay, fourth question. Have you ever used remote viewing to see if there were secret sites in the U.S. for biological, chemical, and warfare research?
2: No, and I don't want to look.
1: All right. Straight answer.
2: Yeah.
1: East of the Rockies.
2: I've considered it, but I don't want to look.
1: All right. East of the Rockies, you're on the air with Major Ed Dames. Hi.
5: Hi, Ed and Art.
1: Where are you, sir?
5: Houston,
1: all right.
5: Yes, I have a couple quick techie questions about what you're doing. How accurate percent-wise have you determined that your new method of remote viewing is?
2: Technical remote viewing used by a trained remote viewer is 80% per session. So using Bayesian posterior probabilities, if one remote viewer works the same target again and again and again, they can raise the likelihood that the data is accurate up to around 90 to 95%. When used as a team, it's always 95% or higher.
5: Wow. Do you hear things? Or is it just visual?
2: No, all of our senses come into play, but in a different way. We pick up the idea of the sound. The idea as a pattern of information finds resonance in a memory. It finds a label, and it triggers that memory, and then we perceive the sound. So it's not a direct perception, it's an indirect perception, sort of a virtual reality. Right. So the idea first as a pattern, then into mind, into the brain, finds the label, and then the perception.
5: So how does this compare to lucid dreaming?
2: I don't know.
5: As a...
2: I've never engaged in lucid dreaming. You'd have to talk to either one of my employees or one of our someone who has taken the tape course, who is familiar with lucid dreaming. I can't help you there.
1: All right.
5: My only other question would be, how do you get a job?
2: With my company?
5: Yeah.
2: Well, they're at a premium. They're at a premium.
1: They're at a premium. I take it you take the cream or the crop.
2: I do.
1: Huh? All right, good answer. West of the Rockies, you're on the air.
6: Oh, I'm Charles from Kauai. I'm wondering if my energy chip...
1: You're in Kauai, Hawaii?
6: Yes.
1: All right.
6: But if you see that my energy chip, which I think is revolutionary enough, will appear in the future, Major Danes...
2: In order to do that, you'd have to target that specific device and then perform what we call a trajectory on it in time. Track it through time and see what happens. We do this with corporations. We look at an engineering development and we'll target that, lock onto it, and track it through time to see what kind of exigencies of time and space it goes through, whether or not it dead ends, splits off into other technologies, or the CEO takes it and runs away to Japan with it, something like that.
1: More times than not, what occurs?
2: No comment.
1: First caller line, you're on the air with Major Ed Dames. Hi.
7: Hi, this is Ron from Athens, Georgia.
1: Yes, sir.
7: I would like to ask Ed. He mentioned earlier about the Mexican UFO video.
1: Yes.
7: And he hadn't covered that yet. I was wondering what he found out.
1: Well, we did cover that. Were you not listening?
7: Yeah, off and on. I guess I was on the internet for a minute, but...
1: Okay, do you want to give them the capitalized version?
2: A down and dirty would be comparing an electron and how it forms an the illusion of an electron cloud under an electron microscope. That particular dish saucer-shaped object, I don't want to call it a vehicle, was produced in a similar fashion by a small sphere about a foot in diameter, a single one,
1: right,
2: moving very rapidly and in an etch-a-sketch, a three-dimensional etch-a-sketch type of a fashion, creating the illusion of that particular symmetry, that particular geometry. That same sphere is used by another agency, an alien agency, to create crop circles. It's sort of a general use tool.
1: All right. Here we go. West of the Rockies, you are on the air with Major Ed Dames. Hi.
8: Hi. How are you tonight, Art?
1: Quite well, thank you. Very excited in a lot of ways. Where are you?
8: I'm in Littleton, Colorado.
1: All right.
8: This is the second time I've got through. I'm thinking of playing the lottery tomorrow.
1: All right.
8: I just wanted to ask him, I seem to recall the last time he said during his mission in Stargate that he was going to use lasers to contact the race in the Pleiades.
2: No, not the Pleiades. I never mentioned which race nor where.
8: Oh, okay. You just said it was a race, and I wasn't sure.
2: In fact, tonight I did state what I would be communicating with. I would be attracting attention of sentient machines. For all intents and purposes, robots in and around Mars.
8: Oh, okay. Well, I must have misunderstood last time.
1: All right, sir. Appreciate the call. Glad you got it now. First time caller line, you're on the air with Major Ed Dames. Hi.
9: Hi, this is Nancy from Pennsylvania.
1: Hi, Nancy.
9: I have a question that's very similar to one someone else had, but the wording's a little different, and maybe that'll help.
1: All right.
9: The question is, they read patterns of the future.
1: Right.
9: And instead of reading patterns, why don't they project patterns?
2: That would be active. What we do is passive.
9: You can't. It just doesn't.
2: No.
9: Okay. All right. Well, it was worth a try for all our lives.
1: Okay. All right. Thank you. Wildcard line, you're on the air with Major Ed Dames. Hi.
10: Hi, Art. Hi, Mr. Dames.
2: Hi.
10: This is Larry in Spokane.
1: Yes, sir.
10: I just wanted to know, as a Christian, Mr. Dames, how do you know whose universe you're looking into?
2: I really don't care.
10: You don't care?
2: No.
10: It's,
2: how would I know? I have a very puny mind, and I don't really think I could know something like that. It would be like a corpuscle in the human body trying to discern what universe it's in.
10: Yeah. Well, you mentioned one time you could not read in remote viewing or understand spoken speech?
2: That's correct. We can't, alphanumeric words and letters are being, we don't have the capability to do that, but we can extract all the ideas behind them.
10: Oh, it interested me as a Christian because I read that my God is the author of creation, and he is also called the Word.
1: He's not just your God, is he?
2: Well, we're getting into epistemology and eschatology here. And,
10: and I heard you mention one time you didn't know God, you only knew information. And, you know,
1: then you haven't listened very carefully, because we have covered the subject of God and Jesus, and these have been targets, and we've talked rather extensively about that. Is that correct, Ed?
2: That's correct. And that was a misquote, by the way, Larry.
1: Yeah. So there you are. East of the Rockies, you're on the air with Major Ed Dames. Hello.
11: Yeah, this is Dave in Ohio.
1: Hello, Dave.
11: Yes. I was wondering if he might have any idea of what this big secret is that that Kent was talking about that we wouldn't be intelligent enough to take.
1: All right. Well, I'll translate that a little. Kent was a guest who turned out to be a fraud who got exposed on the program. That's a whole story that I don't want to go into right now. But there are many, many people who believe, Ed, that there are revelations we're on the edge of today. I believe that more than ever. In fact, that we may be on the dawn of them right now with what's up on the website. That we're not ready to embrace and accept. Is there information of that magnitude that's about to break over the heads of all of us?
2: There's something big out there, Art, and I can't put my finger on it. It's too fuzzy for me. Again, I'm a simple man, and even though this tool is powerful, it's still going into a simple wooden head, a simple man, and I can't get a handle on what this is. So, just don't know.
1: Kind of like
2: I'm dropping out, of course, but I don't know. I don't know what we're facing here. It's exciting. I like excitement as much as the next guy, but I don't enjoy knowing that many people are going to die. So that's tempered. The excitement's tempered with that knowledge.
1: Sure. All right. We're way out at the end of the program here, Ed, and every line, of course, is jammed, but the time is limited. So I want to one more time give you an opportunity to give out the phone number and the address to be sure we've got the address right.
2: Okay. If you'd like to order the tapes and know how to do what we do, the number is 1-888-878-0333.
1: All right.
2: And SciTech's address is P.O. Box 3762, Beverly Hills, California, 90212.
1: 90212.
2: I'd like to wish Richard Hoagland a happy birthday.
1: well, I think he's going to have a real good birthday, actually.
2: Yeah, he is.
1: Ed, it has been a pleasure, as always. And we will stay in touch, and when the time is appropriate, I hope we'll do another program.
2: Okay,
1: take care, my friend.
2: Yeah.
1: Take care.
2: Okay, you too.
1: That's Ed Dames, folks, and it's never, never, never, never a boring program when Ed is around. If you would like a copy of this program, it is obviously a four-hour program. And you can get a copy of it, or any program we do with a guest, generally, by calling 1-800-917-4278. That's 1-800-917-4278. And you can mark this day as the day that the debate about Mars began to turn the corner big time. Because, again, I'll say this, no matter what you do this weekend, whatever else you do, you make it up to my website. Get to a library, get to a friend's computer, do whatever you've got to do to get to my website. Scroll down to the guest area. You will see a list of guest names. Ed Dames will be one of them, Major Dames, and another will be Richard Hoagland. When you get to the Richard Hoagland name, click on it. Go over there and look at the photographs that are marked as new. Those new photographs are ones that were taken earlier yesterday by the spacecraft we now have circling Mars. They are the most remarkable, unambiguous, shocking, paradigm-turning photographs that I have ever seen in my whole life. And I would think even the skeptics are going to have to imagine one of two things. Either they're going to have to imagine they were wrong and admit it, because they're obviously artificial objects, or they're going to have to level the charge that somebody cooked them up with Photoshop, which, of course, is not going to stand, because I'm already getting messages from people who say they're able to duplicate what Richard Hoagland has done. So if you think you're able to take the shock before the weekend ends, get to my website and take a look-see. It's www.artbell, that's A-R-T-B-E-L-L, lowercase.com. My, what a night. See you with Whitley Strieber on Dreamland Sunday, or back here Monday night, Tuesday morning. Good night, all.
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from the high desert in the great American Southwest. I bid you all good evening, good morning, good afternoon, wherever you may be in the world's prolific time zones, covering them all. This program, which is called Coast to Coast AM, weekend version taking off right now. I'm Art Bell. Glad to be here. Actually, an honor to be here with you. Going to be an awful lot of open lines throughout the weekend, beginning with this hour. And then tomorrow night, possibly for as many as 3 hours, we'll see. We do have a man tomorrow night who has discovered, I think, some legitimate Martian artifacts that bear real examination. And I don't want to give away the farm on that one, but we'll get to that tomorrow night. Tonight, in the first hour, open lines, followed by Michael Fumento, who's going to be talking to us about, I guess, the technological revolution going on in biotechnology and how it's changing our world. Now, I have no idea whether it was real or not, but earlier tonight, somebody sent me a picture of what amounted to a sniper rifle that was designed to fire chips that would be implanted into a human being. Now, they would, upon being hit with this at a great distance, one presumes, they would then begin to irradiate, and they would be tracked by GPS. This is something you would imagine perhaps our government might have. You know, it actually showed a picture of the rifle and a description. Maybe it's hogwash, and maybe not. These days, you have to be careful about washing anything away as hogwash, because the next thing you know, you turn around. And as a matter of fact, that's happened to me over the years on this program more times than I can count. Something that initially sounds like utter hogwash, and then kaboom, the next thing you know, it's all across the front pages. So you have to be very careful. Looking at what's going on in the world, as usual, nothing good. It looks like Israel has assassinated yet another Hamas leader in a missile strike, which hit his car Saturday, part of a declared campaign to wipe out the Islamic militant group's leadership ahead of a planned Israeli withdrawal from the Gaza Strip. U.S. basically, you know, talking to the rest of the world, said, talk to the hand. Israel has a right to defend itself from terrorism, as every nation does. Baghdad, the news there, not very good. The U.S. military closed down two major highways going into the capital city, Baghdad, Saturday in the latest disruption caused by intensified attacks by anti-U.S. insurgents. U.S. and Iraqi negotiators reported progress in talks aimed at easing the fighting in Fallujah, while the besieged city saw its actual quietest day yet elsewhere. U.S. Marines fought pitched battles against about 150 gunmen near the Syrian border. Five Marines and scores of insurgents were killed in the 14-hour battle. So things are not getting better in Iraq. Now, you know, I've got something I want to say about Iraq, and to a lot of people it seems as though I have changed positions or done a flip-flop, or, you know, if you listen casually, you might, in fact, come to that conclusion. But, in fact, I thought the incursion into Iraq prior to its occurrence was a very poor idea. I still don't think it was a good idea. However, and I spoke out quite plainly and loudly, I think, about it prior to its occurrence. However, we're there. That's an indisputable fact. We are now there. So there's no point in screeching against it, but rather trying to figure out how to win it, and win it we must. It's a kind of a double-edged sword. On the one hand, you know, they're just pouring in across every border they can come across to get to us, try and kill Americans. But the other edge of the sword is we're keeping them all in one place. Now, how we ultimately end this, leaving Iraq in some semblance of governable state, I don't know. And then, of course, our exit, probably not for years and years, it would appear. Vice President Dick Cheney
portrayed President Bush and himself as champions of the Second Amendment, and the Democratic candidate, John Kerry, as a potential threat to any gun owner, saying Kerry's approach to the Second Amendment has been to regulate, regulate, and then regulate some more. Adult movie actors, this one's kind of strange. Adult movie actors said they would keep working in the multi-billion dollar porn industry despite an HIV scare as more producers joined a voluntary moratorium that shut down many sets. About a dozen porn production companies halted shooting until at least June 8th after two performers tested positive for the virus that causes AIDS. Hustler Video and VCA Pictures said Friday they are going to halt work, and they will do so indefinitely. In a moment, we'll look at some of the other news.

0: The following is from, before I get into that, a number of people said, nah, you know, that rifle has been reported to be a hoax. Well, maybe. But if it's a hoax now, it won't be for long. They already have the chips that enable tracking of a human being or whatever by satellite and GPS. So if it's a hoax today and science fiction today, if that is true, then I'll bet you by tomorrow or the next day, the real thing will be there. Anyway, this from the Goddard Space Flight Center in Greenbelt, Maryland. Headline is, this was just released, satellites record weakening North Atlantic current. A North Atlantic ocean circulation system weakened considerably in the late 90s compared to, say, the 70s and the 80s.
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1: The subpolar gyre, I believe it is, has weakened in the past in connection with certain phases of a large-scale atmospheric pressure system known as the North Atlantic Oscillation, or NAO, but the NAO has switched phases now twice in the 1990s, while the subpolar gyre current has continued to weaken. Whether the trend is part of a natural cycle or the result of other factors related to perhaps global warming simply isn't known. It is, quote, it's a signal of large climate variability in the high latitudes. If the trend should continue, it would indicate reorganization of the ocean climate system, perhaps with changes in the whole climate system, but we need another good 5 to 10 years to say something like that is happening now. The subpolar zone of the Earth is a key site for studying the climate. It's like Grand Central Station there, as many of the major ocean water masses pass through the Arctic from the warmer latitudes. They are modified in this basin. Computer models have shown the slowing and the speeding of the subpolar gyre can influence the entire ocean circulation system. And this from Reuters. I always try and quote where I get these things. This is Reuters and from Anchorage. Anyone who doubts the gravity of global warming should perhaps ask Alaska's Eskimos, Indians, and elders about the dramatic changes to their land and the animals on which they depend. Native leaders say that salmon are now, listen to this, increasingly susceptible to warm water parasites and suffer from lesions and strange behavior. Salmon and moose meat have developed odd tastes, and the marrow in moose bones is weirdly runny, they say. The Arctic pack ice is disappearing, making food scarce for sea animals and causing difficulties for the natives who hunt them. It is feared that polar bears, to name one species, may virtually disappear from the northern hemisphere by mid-century. As trees and bushes march north over what was once tundra, so do beavers, and they're damming new rivers and lakes to the detriment of water quality and possibly salmon eggs. Still, to the frustration of Alaskan natives, many politicians down here in what they call the lower 48 in Alaska absolutely deny that global warming is occurring or that a warmer climate could cause problems. Patricia Cochran said, quote, they obviously don't live in the Arctic, end quote. Executive Director of the National Native Science Commission, the Anchorage-based commission funded by the National Science Foundation, has been gathering information for years on Alaska's thawing. The climate changes are disrupting traditional food gathering and cultures. According to one leader from the islands there in the Bering Sea, indigenous residents of the far north are finding it increasingly difficult to explain the natural world to younger generations. As species go down, the level of connection between older and younger go down along with it. Climate and weather changes even affect human safety, said Orville Huntington, vice chairman of the Alaska Native Science Commission. It looks like winter out there, but if you've really been around for a long time like me, it's not winter, he said. Indians from the interior Alaska village of Hosea say, if you travel that ice, it's not the same ice we traveled 40 years ago. River ice, long used for travel in interior Alaska, as you might imagine, is thinner now and less dependable than it used to be. Global warming is believed to result from pollutants emitted into the atmosphere, which trap the Earth's radiant heat and create a greenhouse effect. Now, many people, of course, for various political reasons, deny that any sort of global warming whatsoever is going on.

0: I believe these people are simply, well, they just simply have their head in the sand. It obviously is going on. It's dramatic. The ice at the north and the south part of the world are disappearing before our very eyes. And it you know, it doesn't matter to me. I'm tired, bone weary of the argument, which vacillates back and forth between it is man's hand that is doing it, and it's a natural climactic thing. I don't care which it is, natural or aided by man's hand or having nothing to do with man's hand. It doesn't matter. What does matter is that we begin to recognize that it is occurring. It will change radically agricultural, what's the right word for this? In other words, where we ought to plant things to have them grow so that the ground will feed us. I mean, the areas where the things that we're used to growing, they're just not going to grow anymore in these areas. They're probably going to end up moving north. Who knows? But the trend now is obvious and clear enough. And, of course, the threat to Europe, we know all about that. As a matter of fact, there was an article in the New Scientist, I believe it was, blasting the upcoming $100 million plus movie The Day After Tomorrow that depicts the freezing of Manhattan and so forth. Blasting away at it. And who knows? It may be science fiction. I don't think it's being forwarded as science fact or something that's absolutely going to happen. But my taste in science fiction certainly does run to that kind of movie, and by that I mean not something that is necessarily absolutely going to happen, but something that, based on current science, or what a lot of very good people in science believe, you know, from Woods Hole and all the rest, that a sudden climate change is now not only possible, but perhaps even slipping into the probable category. And we understand very clearly that it's happened many times before in Earth's history. The cores they bring up and examine are very clear with regard to all of that. So we should be preparing. That's my take on all of this. Let's go to the line, shall we, and see who's there early tonight. First time caller line, you're on the air. Good evening.
1: Mr. Bell, how you doing, sir?
0: Very well, thank you. Where are you?
1: I'm in Columbus, Georgia, listening to you on WDAK AM.
0: Well, glad to have you.
1: Hey, I've been listening to you for a very long time. Very inspirational you are, sir, and the broadcasting days are not over yet, sir, with you on the air. Okay.
0: I think that perhaps it's in my blood, and it will never end.
1: Let me tell you something. If it's not in your blood, the blood does not exist.
0: Okay?
1: But look here. I listened to the major last night on the replay.
0: Oh, yes.
1: And this is so disturbing, but yet it's so fulfilling also, in a way.
0: Well, with respect to Major Ed Dames, he's a good friend. He's been wrong sometimes, and I've called him on that. But, you know, he's also been, unfortunately, right quite a number of times. And so I'm respectful of what he says, and I don't necessarily buy it all. I'm not a remote viewer, although let me tell you a little secret. I don't know if this is out, but I just received a copy of the official, you know, back when it was in the CIA, I've got a copy of the actual remote viewing manual. I hear a dog.
1: My dog is barking at the raccoon that's at the door waiting to be fed.
0: I see. All right. All right.
1: I have a raccoon that comes here in the morning that wants to be fed. So.
0: Okay. Well, let me try this out on you.
1: Sure.
0: Are you a remote viewer?
1: No, sir, I'm not.
0: No, you're not. Do you have any desire, for example, to be able to remote view, to know that something is going to happen, perhaps even remote view the manner of your own death?
1: Yes, sir, I do. I would really like to do that sometime, yes.
0: Ooh, not me.
1: Well,
0: not me.
1: In a way, you know, I'm your age now, okay?
0: Yes.
1: I'm 52 now, and I have seen some things that I have no answers for. I really do long to really understand the truth. But the truth is very hard to find.
0: It sure is.
1: And where can you find the truth?
0: Well, maybe with remote viewing. I don't know, but I'm simply suggesting to you, I have received an extremely and long official document that seems to represent the actual official remote viewing manual. And I'm not going to make it public. I don't know what its status is, but it did set me to thinking. I suppose one could read it and then discern from it how to train even oneself in remote viewing. I don't know. It's always something, though, that I have resisted. I don't know if I want to know. I really don't know if I want to know. And for that reason, I've, you know, had many opportunities to be trained by the best. But there's something in me that prevents me from wanting to do it. And yet I'm fascinated by interviewing those who do. How's that for a tangle? Wildcard Line, you are on the air. Good evening.
2: Hello.
0: Hi. Extinguish your radio right away, please.
2: It's gone.
0: Excellent. Where are you and who are you?
2: I'm in Minneapolis. My name is Steve.
0: Welcome, Steve.
2: Thanks.
0: Proceed. You're on the air. See, I don't have a screener. You go right on the air here.
2: Okay.
0: Proceed.
2: Oh, am I on the air right now?
0: Yes. When I say you're on the air,
2: that has
0: actual meaning. Yes.
2: Okay. I thought it was a screener.
0: No, I don't have a screener.
2: Okay. Anyway, hopefully George is listening because I've been trying to get a hold of George for a long time to continue this. I want to talk to you about near-death experiences.
0: Okay.
2: And I have forced myself through them, and I've probably been through hundreds of them.
0: You intentionally have near-death
2: experiences? Intentionally.
0: And in what manner do you induce them?
2: I don't think I should say that over the air.
0: Yeah, maybe not. But you actually, there was a movie about people like you, of course.
2: Oh, really? What's that?
0: Oh, you don't remember. Gee, what was that?
2: Flatliners.
0: Flatliners, yeah.
2: No. It's not like that.
0: Well, going to the edge of death, sir, is going to the edge of death.
2: Yeah, but I really don't know what it was, but I did this probably, I'm guessing around 6 years ago, and I did it for probably a few years.
0: And going to the edge of death, what did you meet?
2: I didn't really meet anything, but it made a lot of sense. Like, I didn't really know how to explain it. I will tell you how I explained it to people before. It's like a very dark a spiral, and I had the whole life flashing before my eyes, and it wasn't like my whole life. It was like everything that I did wrong, and
0: yes.
2: It all went into a spiral.
0: Yes.
2: And I've cut myself into a spiral and everything. It's terrible. It was very nightmarish every time that I've done it.
0: Well, I would say yes and no. Nightmarish, perhaps, yes, but actually in a way comforting to just know there's something over there on the other side. I wonder if you've considered it from that point of view. In other words, there must be something after you get the movie of your life that will cause much regret on your part.
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0: I don't know. Would you do it if you could?
3: Crystal ball on the table.
0: Go to the edge of death.

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1: Once again, by the way, that is our precious little Yeti on the webcam. And he was perched on the front porch of our home when I took that picture. Orange cats are so much easier to take photographs of. You ever notice that? We have four cats. Black cats are very hard to take good pictures of. Very hard. We'll get back to open lines right after this.

0: By the way, I can't resist. This is Sean Hogan from Canada, and I've got a special surprise for you tonight. You can download a streaming version of this up on the website, Coast to Coast AM. It's all about this program. It's excellent stuff.
1: I lie awake, taking in the cover of dark, can't stop. Did I hear that right?
0: The more I hear this, the more I like it.

0: Conspiracy Radio, that's the name of it. And thanks to Lex and company, we've got a copy that you can stream on the website right now. So there it is. Anyway, I'm going to keep using that as bumper music without question. I mean, it's hot stuff. And Sean Hogan, a professional Canadian recording artist, that, by the way, is not the absolute final version that I'm playing for you right now. Sean was kind enough to send it to me to premiere for all of you, and I liked it so much that I did. And now, lo and behold, he's actually made a streaming copy of it available on the website. So, if you want it, this weekend would be the time to get it. First time caller line, you're on the air. Hi.
1: Hi, this is Jeremiah.
0: Hello, Jeremiah. You're going to have to kind of yell at me. You're not too loud.
1: Oh, okay. Sorry. I'm using my earpiece. I'm on my cell.
0: Okay, well, you get off your earpiece and on to the real thing here.
1: Okay, just a second.
0: Okay.
1: Okay, here we go.
0: See, there's a lesson for everybody. You heard how he sounded one way. Now listen to him now. Isn't that so much better? Okay, go ahead.
1: Okay, I have a comment on the thing that you were talking about a little bit earlier, about maybe 15, 20 minutes ago, about the global warming and how the politicians don't know it's global warming and stuff like that, the greenhouse gases and stuff.
0: Well,
1: how can they not know?
0: Well, because they don't want to know. If global warming is a reality, and it doesn't matter whether it's by our hand or not, if we're even so much as assisting it, then to do something about it would require some economic sacrifice that would be really, really unpopular. And that's hard for a politician because they're elected people, and when they do unpopular things, then they get, you know,
1: they lose their job.
0: That's the way it works, yeah.
1: But I mean, like, it's hard to understand. We elect these people, and then we expect these people to change us and, you know, change our ways and stuff like that. But in a way, they're only making us worse.
0: Yes. I mean, you've hit it on the head. That's exactly what the problem is. They really don't want to know, and they don't want to tackle the problem, and they don't want it to be true because it might mean their jobs.
1: Yeah, so that means that, like, if that's the case, they're only representing us, and they're making us look bad.
0: Well, rarely do they need our aid for that, but we've got to remember politicians are nothing but a slice of what, you know, society is out there in general, right? They're like the rest of us. I know nobody wants to really hear that, but they are. They are nothing but some particularly ambitious people who have been plucked from the flock to lead us, and they want to keep their jobs. And if they were to begin doing things that were economically seen to be lowering perhaps the quality of your life. Let's say you couldn't drive your car the way you used to. Say you were forced into carpooling. Say you were forced to getting rid of SUVs, or, you know, who knows what it could be. I'm not really bearing in on any one thing, but I suppose your lifestyle were radically changed by a decision some politician made. Odds are you would not like that, and therefore not like the politician, and end of job. Wildcard line, you're on the air. Hello.
2: I guess that would be me.
0: That would be you.
2: And honored to speak with you once again, oh, great Art Bell.
0: Thank you. Welcome.
2: Yes, this is Matt, the security guard from Tampa.
0: Yes, sir.
2: And I've written a book, and I'm in the process of doing some revisions to the manuscript, and you are going to be a prominent character.
0: Really?
2: Yes, the character will be Nye-Trab, Nye-Trab. You can figure that one out.
0: Okay.
2: And the book is going to incorporate all kinds of things that you speak of on your shows, just OBEs, remote viewing, chupacabras.
0: And everybody throws chupacabras in, but they are the least verified of anything. Nevertheless, they're interesting.
2: Yeah, but they're going to be, you know, pretty cool characters in this.
0: Uh-huh.
2: And so, I would just like to thank you for inspiring me. And
0: oh, you're very welcome. What is the title, the working title of your book?
2: Sena, which is a mythical kingdom.
0: Well, you've got to do something that'll make people grab it off that shelf, so think about that.
2: Okay, I appreciate that. And one more thing, remember the science fiction of of 50 years ago is the science fact of today.
0: Oh, well, that's certainly true, isn't it? And that's what I was saying a little while ago, actually at the beginning of the program, that so many times I have guffawed at something or another that somebody brings up that just seems absolutely, you know, way over the top. And then, I don't know, a few months, a couple of years later, it's front page headline. So I've learned to be very careful. East of the Rockies, you're on the air.
3: Hello, Mr. Bell. What a pleasure to speak with you.
0: Andy, welcome. What's up?
3: Thank you. Am I on?
0: Yes.
3: Oh, I'm sorry. Anyway, I'm in Tulsa, Oklahoma, on KFAQ 1170. It's a clear channel station, just taking over the airwaves all the way to the West Coast. So
0: all right.
3: It's a pleasure to be on. If I may take just a moment to preface what I'm about to say, I have not had a near-death experience. However, I have a very, almost an abstract idea I wanted to throw out to you. And it's this, and here's the preface to the story. I actually had a hip replacement several years ago.
0: Uh-huh.
3: During the healing time, I was, I had the misfortune of it popped out of the socket, and so I dislocated the hip. Very, very painful. Went to the emergency room. There is a drug that the anesthesiologist gave to me intravenously, and it's an amnesia drug. And the reason being is, of course, they had me on some painkillers, but as they relocated or actually fixed the problem with the hip, I don't remember them doing so. And they say, well, because you don't remember, it's like it never happened. Okay, so that's the preface. Now, as I apply this to life itself, you know, I don't disrespect anybody for their views, if they're Christian, other religions, or atheists. But as far as I'm concerned, if when we die, there is nothing, mm-hmm. We go no place or whatever, mm-hmm. and it's just black and we're not aware of it, then would we ever have any memory of this life on Earth? And if there's no memory because we don't exist after we die, then perhaps it never happened. Now, I know that sounds very abstract, but...
0: It is abstract, but I do understand what you're saying. And it's the great thing to ponder, isn't it? I vacillate in my own beliefs, and you've got to imagine one possibility, despite all we've done here on the airwaves and all the people we've interviewed with regard to near-death experiences, there's one thing you've got to remember, and that's all we've done. We've interviewed people who have been near death or have experienced what the doctors determined to be clinical death. I've interviewed a lot of people like that, but I haven't yet, short of EVPs, interviewed anybody after death. And so one possibility hanging out there that nobody wants to consider, but really you have to, is that there is nothing. That as prior to our birth, so it is following our death, that there is absolutely nothing. No awareness, no existence, no continuing soul, and all the rest of it. I don't consider that as a high probability, but I do consider it as a probability with no proof otherwise. Was to the Rockies, you're on the air. Hello.
4: Yes, this is Travis. I'm in San Diego listening to you off Kogo.
0: Of course, the mighty Kogo. Welcome.
4: Thank you very much. It's a pleasure talking to you. But my question is the human body capable of controlling and owning two different souls?
0: Huh. I'm not even sure about one, but two. It's an intriguing question, to be sure. It's really an intriguing question. Do you think the human body, the human brain, is capable of having it this simultaneously two consciousnesses? I'm not so sure about soul. It's such a... I don't know exactly what it is, but I do know what consciousness is because I can feel it, and so can you.
4: True.
0: So are we talking, do you really mean soul, or do you mean consciousness?
4: Well, in that aspect, I'd have to say consciousness.
0: Okay. I don't know. The answer to that question is I have no idea. I've done some intriguing reading recently about the possibility, but I can't prove it.
4: Okay.
0: I don't know. What do you think?
4: Well, I would have to say yes.
0: And why?
4: Because of my own personal experiences.
0: Aha. Now we get to the heart of the matter. What happened to you?
4: Well, ever since I was a child, I've talked in gibberish, as most people would say. And when I've grown up and met other people, because I'm from Texas originally.
0: Well, we all did that, didn't we? When we were very young,
4: Well, that's baby talk, true.
0: Yeah.
4: But the language that I speak, someone once told me is nothing but gibberish and you need to quit it.
0: Oh, and when do you speak this language?
4: Very frequently now.
0: Oh, you just sort of launch into what they call gibberish?
4: Well, yes, because that's what it sounds like.
0: Can you give me a sample of it? Sounds like gibberish to me, but on the other hand, it sounds like somewhat coherent gibberish. That phrase doesn't even work, but I mean, it does sound like... like something.
4: And the reason I was asking is because I've gone into like out of body experiences, and I've seen myself move and talk in this language and do things throughout my normal day.
0: In other words, your consciousness is observing the other consciousness.
4: Exactly.
0: Ooh, that's freaky.
4: It really is.
0: Yeah, that's really freaky. Do you worry for your own mental stability?
4: No, not at all.
0: It just feels natural?
4: Yes.
0: Huh.
4: Like I said, this has happened to me ever since I was a child.
0: Yeah. Have you been to a professional?
4: Psychologist? Psychiatrist?
0: Sure.
4: Yes, I've actually seen both.
0: And what do they say, pray tell? I'm sure they scribble notes like crazy when you're doing that.
4: Oh, well, here, I don't speak it in front of them.
0: Good idea.
4: Because of that.
0: Very good. I mean, but you asked them about the phenomena, right?
4: Yes, I have, and they said it's just child's play. It's just an act of imagination.
0: Yes, well, fascinating, sir. I don't know what to tell you. I understand why you kind of crawled up on the subject. Would it be possible to have two souls inhabiting one body, or more to the point, perhaps, two consciousnesses inhabiting one brain? It would be an odd feeling, wouldn't it, to be aware of another consciousness in your own brain? Really would be strange. Read a book all about that recently. International Line, you're on the air. Where are you calling from, please?
5: It's Ted from Windsor, Ontario, Canada, Mr. Bell.
0: Hi, Ted.
5: Earlier this evening on the Fox Network, I saw a news show that said the NRA was going to start up a radio station.
0: Really?
5: Combination of raising money and to get their own word out.
0: I wonder if it'll be KGUN.
5: I'm not sure, but if they're looking for broadcasters, I think you would be the one that would be the perfect candidate.
0: I'm a very strong advocate of the Second Amendment, and a very strong advocate. That's all there is to it. I mean, plain, straight out, a strong supporter of the Second Amendment. We have a right to bear arms, period.
5: And that's why I think you are the perfect candidate to lead this radio show. And I don't know if they'll ever contact you or what the story is.
0: Well, I appreciate the thought, but I don't know about that. I kind of like what I'm doing right now, and if I'm asked or have a guest or we talk about the Second Amendment, my position will be very clear on the subject, very clear. But I don't know that I would want to do that as a full-time job. Nevertheless, I thank you for the thought. And I am a very strong supporter of the Second Amendment. We have a right to protect ourselves. And I'll tell you something. If you ever are looking for a red flag with regard to when the Bill of Rights and Constitution really is beginning to crumble in front of your eyes, that'll be it. When they begin to take away your gun rights, then you have every right to expect the worst. I mean that. So, every chance you get, support those who support the Second Amendment. First-time caller line, you're on the air. Hello.
6: Hi, this is Rick in Springfield, Oregon.
0: Hello, Rick.
6: Hey, so I, for a hobby, enjoy learning survival skills, and for many years have. And last weekend when I heard you talk with Ed Dane, mm-hmm. kind of made, if his projection of the future is true, it kind of makes pursuing survival a futility.
0: I don't know about futility. He said there would be survivors. There are some who would say they would not want to live in a world, he describes, that would come after that. But I take it you would want to, right? You'd want to be a survivor.
6: Sure. And possibly that isn't the possible future might be something else.
0: It might be, but it also might be the Mad Max world. I believe that's the exact phrase that Ed used, wasn't it? That for a period of time there'd be a Mad Max world, and I have mixed feelings about whether or not I'd want to survive in that atmosphere. How about the rest of you? Have you ever thought of that, about that, that if civilization such as we know it and law and order such as we know it crumbled and it was sort of a man-eat-man kind of deal and the strongest shall survive, would that be an atmosphere in which you would want to live? Or would you rather be consumed by that which would cause the Mad Max scenario? I don't know. All of that's worth a little thought, isn't it? From the high desert in the middle of the night, this is Coast to Coast AM. I'm Art Bell.
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1: Good morning, everybody. Ahead of our guest, I've got something I want to read you. This is from Yahoo News. And it was, it just broke. The headline is, FDA approves human brain implant devices. Boston. For years, futurists have dreamed of machines that can read minds and then act on instructions as they are thought. Now, human trials are set to begin on a brain-computer interface involving implants. Cyberkinetics, Inc. of Foxborough, Mass. Has received Food and Drug Administration approval to begin a clinical trial in which 4 square millimeter chips are going to be placed beneath the skulls of paralyzed patients. If successful, the chips could allow patients to command a computer to act merely by thinking about the instructions they wish to send. So in other words, a paralyzed person could move a mouse around and command a computer to do as he wishes. He would merely have to think about it. Now, that's incredible. And so I thought it might be interesting to have somebody like Michael Fumento on. And so here he comes. Michael Fumento is an author, journalist, and attorney. That's interesting. Specializing in science and health issues. He is a science columnist for Scripps Howard. He is a senior fellow at the Hudson Institute in Washington, D.C., received his undergraduate degree while serving in the Army, and in 1985 graduated from the University of Illinois College of Law, as a matter of fact. That this is going to be very interesting because there's so much ethical ground to cover here. He's been a legal writer for the Washington Times, editorial writer for the Rocky Mountain News in Denver, was the first national issues reporter for Investors Business Daily. Mr. Fumento has lectured on science and health issues throughout the nation and the world. He's authored 5 books now, and many of his articles have appeared in several national publications around the world. I wonder what he will have to say about the chip. In a moment, we'll find out. Michael, welcome to the program.
2: Thank you very much.
1: Michael, is the integration of man and machine inevitable?
2: You have to say it is, because it's been going on for some time. Hmm. The fact is that bionics extends back to 1958 with the first implanted pacemakers.
1: Mm-hmm. Well, so, of course, that's right, yes. But
2: As you've already pointed out, it's clearly a lot more advanced than putting a little thing inside somebody's chest to make sure that their heart keeps beating normally.
1: Yeah, well, that's one thing. But implanting something into the neural pathways. I interviewed a scientist, Michael, not that long ago, who was implanting something into the neural pathways of his arm that had some sort of direct connection to the brain. He was actually doing this. I mean, it was his own. He's a scientist, and so he's using himself as a guinea pig. And now, this story, chips actually in the brain and able to send impulses to a computer. I mean, we're approaching this interesting juncture, Michael, where it seems like the eventual integration of humans and computers, I guess, is inevitable.
2: You're right. It is absolutely inevitable. And you're also probably right if you're thinking that there are some aspects of this that are just a little bit creepy.
1: Creepy. Yes, creepy.
2: Yes. But you have to understand that all of these things are, they're tools. And a tool, you know, the same knife that you use to cut bread with, you could use to stab somebody to death with.
1: Yes.
2: A knife is a tool. Well, so far, these tools have all been for the good. Nobody has ever done evil yet with a pacemaker, and I don't think they're going to. These chips that you're talking about are actually just the latest brain chips. The FDA has already approved brain chips for controlling seizures in epileptics and for controlling tremors in people with Parkinson's disease.
1: Right.
2: So everything that we've seen so far along these lines, you've heard of cochlear implants. These are bionic things.
1: That's what Rush had done.
2: Limbaugh had, right.
1: Yes.
2: And these things, they don't just amplify noise like the old implants. These things will take a deaf person and give them hearing. So they're completely different from hearing aids.
1: Mm-hmm.
2: All of these things obviously have all been to the good, and so will what we're saying here. This is going to be for the good as well. But yes, there is potential for some of these things to be used in ways that that we will find very disturbing.
1: I love computers. I've got to say that right off the bat. However, I really do see the possibility for. How can I put this right? Yeah, once you are connected to a computer, you have neural connections to a computer, then I understand that to a certain point we control it, but at some point, wouldn't there be the possibility of a bidirectional beginning of a communication? In other words, at some point, couldn't we really totally begin to integrate with a computer, either using it or it using us? I don't know which way it would go.
2: Well, I've got to tell you, on my desktop, my two-year-old desktop computer, I've got a name for it. I've posted it up there on top, HAL 9000.
1: HAL 9000, great.
2: Right. It gives me enough trouble that that I think it's worthy of the name. And the name, of course, comes from the movie Space Odyssey, 2001, mm-hmm. Odyssey.
1: Yeah, of course. Your book, Bioevolution, How Biotechnology is Changing Our World. Science Under Siege. Now, what about that one? Science Under Siege. Science Under Siege, how?
2: What I did was I looked at a number of areas in which basically everybody was being told one thing, and it turned out that if you looked at the science, that one thing they were being told was completely false. And these were not trivial subjects. These are subjects that are still in the news today, even though this book came out in 1993. Things like power lines causing cancer, although fortunately that, to a great extent, has died down. But I wrote about Agent Orange. That's still hot. I wrote about dioxin in general. That's still a hot issue. There are still a lot of things in this book, 11 years old though it be, that are really affecting people in very negative ways, that the science didn't support then and certainly doesn't support now. And, you know, I felt somebody has to counter these things.
1: All right. I guess it's obvious to ask you how you think biotechnology is going to change our world, which I guess could have been a title of the book, and I wonder why you didn't go for that.
2: To me, the most important word in the title probably is changing our world. Because so many of these things that sound utterly miraculous are happening even as we speak.
1: Now, yes.
2: And have been happening. For example, a lot of people don't know, all the insulin in this country is, in fact, biotech. It's recombinant. In other words, they took a gene from one organism, and they're now growing it into another. Well, that was FDA approved in 1985, almost two decades ago. But the pace is improving at an incredible rate. More and more biotech drugs are being approved by the FDA every year. And whereas they started off with basically replacement products, a better form of insulin, a better form of human growth factor that no longer had to be removed from cadavers,
1: Right.
2: And therefore doesn't cause Jakob-Creutzfeldt disease. The new drugs are not simply better. They're not substitutes. They're drugs for which before there was nothing. One, for example, one whole class are rheumatoid arthritis drugs, such as Enbrel, made by Amgen. Now, before Enbrel came along, if you had rheumatoid arthritis, which is not the kind of wasting arthritis that people get from when they're old or anything like that. It's an autoimmune disease. Your immune system turns on you.
1: Yes.
2: Until Enbrel came along, literally the only thing your doctor had to offer you was an aspirin or ibuprofen. Mm. When it got bad enough, then they would put in new joints. But it would just keep getting worse and worse and worse. There was no drug for rheumatoid arthritis. Then Enbrel came along, and that was made by splicing a protein that already exists in us, but only in tiny amounts, and splicing that into, as I recall, hamster cells.
1: Mm-hmm.
2: And grown in hamster cells, it's injected into people, and it's literally a miracle drug. Absolutely it is. It doesn't just slow the progression of rheumatoid arthritis. It can stop it right in its tracks.
1: Wow.
2: It relieves the pain. It can reduce the swelling to absolutely nothing. And now Enbrel has numerous competitors out there, some of which are probably better than Enbrel.
1: Mm-hmm.
2: Without biotech, you would never get a drug to treat rheumatoid arthritis. And going beyond that, it turns out that so many of these drugs, including Enbrel, are being found to be effective against diseases that seem to have nothing in common with the original disease.
1: I've noticed a lot of that. A lot of drugs that they get out on the market, they suddenly discover have application or maybe even greater application in other areas. Interesting.
2: Right. Now, it's always been the case where they've made a surreptitious discovery. For example, there are two FDA-approved baldness drugs, and they were both surreptitiously discovered. One was for people with high blood pressure, and the other was for people with benign enlargement of the prostate. And they discovered, lo and behold, that people taking these drugs were growing hair on their bald head.
1: Uh-huh. Well, I imagine that would do. Oh, my God. Look at that. New
2: right.
1: hair.
2: Now they're probably making a heck of it. I know they're making a lot more money off the baldness thing than they are off the original.
1: Yeah,
2: well,
1: sure.
2: That's gone on throughout history. With biotech, it's different, though. With biotech, for example, with Enbrel, they said, we know how Enbrel works. It works by keeping a certain protein from binding with a certain receptor on a cell.
1: Right.
2: Now, what other diseases might be affected in the same way? Let's look at, say, Crohn's disease. And as I recall, sure enough, psoriasis and psoriatic arthritis respond very well to Enbrel. I believe Crohn's disease, that's a disease of the kidney, responds very well to Enbrel. It's even being tested for cancer. There are certain cancers that use the same sort of cell receptor binding technology. So this rheumatoid arthritis thing could turn out to be good for, who knows, 15 different diseases in maybe 3 or 4 different classes.
1: Well, Michael, if we continue at the current pace or it continues to speed up as it seems to be doing in 2025 or so, what kind of world are we going to be living in? What kind of things might be possible if you sort of do a little projection?
2: It's going to be utterly transformed. We're already talking about illness, so we can stick with that for a bit. But I think there's no doubt that cancer by then will be a controllable disease, as AIDS has pretty much become. We'll still have cancer, but it won't be a death sentence anymore. None of the cancers will be a death sentence in 2025.
1: But you see them as controlled, perhaps for the lifetime or nearly the original lifetime of the patient, and cancer, the fatal cancers today no longer are death sentences. Instead, you take medications on a daily basis, and you stay alive for however long you would have otherwise, pretty much.
2: And the reason I can project out to 2025 that we'll be able to do that is because we're seeing the first indications of drugs that can do that now. For example, one of the most recent FDA approvals was for a drug called Neovastat. Now, this was only about 4 weeks ago. Neovastat goes after cancer in a completely different way from the traditional three of slash, burn, and poison. In other words, surgery, radiation, and chemotherapy.
1: Yes.
2: Neovastat is an anti-angiogenic drug. What that means is that virtually all cancers, almost all of them, even blood cancers, like leukemia, require vascular growth to sustain themselves. In other words, once they get beyond about the size of a BB, they start sending out chemicals to the body. These chemicals form veins, and these veins bring in oxygen and other nutrients that not only allow that tumor to survive,
1: but grow rapidly,
2: but to grow,
1: yes,
2: and to metastasize, to send mm-hmm. individual cancer cells to other parts of the body.
1: Mm-hmm.
2: And most cancers that kill people are metastatic. It's not the original. It's the second or the third tumor.
1: Gotcha.
2: Well, what neovastat does, what all anti-angiogenic drugs do, is they prevent, to some extent, the creation of these blood vessels, or else they can even shut the blood vessels down.
1: So they starve it.
2: They starve it to death, right. And even as they're doing that, they're keeping the little individual cancer cells from spreading throughout the body. So
1: that's
2: they're awful,
1: remarkable.
2: Anti-metastatic.
1: That's now, remarkable.
2: It is. Now, mind you, the old three standbys can still be used.
1: Now, what kind of success rate has this met with thus far? Do you know?
2: Neovastat appears to be fairly marginal. And it's the study that got it approved by the FDA, it only extended the lives of people with colorectal cancers mm-hmm. by an average of about 5 months.
1: Mm.
2: Doesn't sound like much, but these were all people who were on death's door, or they wouldn't have been in the trial.
1: Gotcha.
2: For all we know, if they had started these people on neovastat when they were first found to have colorectal cancer,
1: then who knows?
2: Right. It could have lasted for years. But it gets better because there are literally, last I counted, 67 biotech anti-angiogenic drugs in the pipeline, many of them very close to FDA approval.
1: Okay, I have a question for you, Michael. My dad passed away of cancer, and we were looking into everything, you know, which all cancer patients do, I guess, everything you can find when you're facing a fatal disease, and I heard rumor of something that was underway at I think somewhere in the Bay Area and Stanford, and I don't know. Anyway, what it did was they would go in and take an actual sample of course, every cancer is pretty specific, and so they would take a sample of that cancer and then in some way change a gene or the genetic makeup of it, and then re-inject it into the patient. And the result, rumored result, was that it would go in and attack the specific cancer of that patient without going after other, without killing other tissue. Have you heard anything about that?
2: Actually, there are dozens of drugs in human clinical trials that work under those means. Now, they're actually called cancer vaccines. It's a bit of a misnomer because we think of a vaccine as something you get before you ever get the disease.
1: Preventative, yes.
2: Right. Mm-hmm. But these are post-cancer. You get the cancer, and you're right. You take a little bit of it, and you culture it. You build antibodies to it, and then you inject it back into the body.
1: Do you know the current state of that research, Michael, whether it's proving effective or where they are in trials or what's going on?
2: Yes, there's literally a couple of dozen in human trials. And some are, you know, usually there are three phases to human trials. The last one being called phase three, where you usually have several thousand people. There are some anti-cancer vaccines that are now in phase three, which means they could be FDA approved as early as next year. Now, unfortunately, you're right. Most of them are specific to the individual,
1: mm-hmm.
2: so they will have to take a bit of your cancer and inject it back into you.
1: Yes.
2: But some of these are actually broad, very broad, so that they're for, say, prostate cancer in general or for bladder cancer in general. And that would be really terrific to just to have it right there on hand. oh, Mr. Jones, you've got bladder cancer. We're going to give you an injection next week.
1: Mm-hmm.
2: Those two are in human clinical trials.
1: Remarkable stuff. Michael Fumento is my guest, and we're talking about the bioevolution that's underway right now. This isn't science fiction, although it was science fiction. This is stuff you thought perhaps might be in our future, but actually a lot of it, a great deal of it, is here right now. This is Coast to Coast AM.

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1: What was it about science so advanced as to be indistinguishable from magic? I know it seems that way, but we really are on the edge of all of that. And Michael Fumento is the guy to tell us all about it. Biotechnology is going to change. It's going to change everything. We'll be right back.

0: I had a guest, gee, when was it? It was a couple of weeks ago, but basically, my guest at that time, Michael, suggested that we're on our way to becoming gods. That is what he believes our evolution event.
1: Welcome to Nigh Underground, bringing you Art Bell classics all the way from the high desert. 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And now, Art Bell.

0: 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And now, Art Bell.
1: Things which
2: are happening now?
1: Right.
2: Well, that's fine, but you also do some projection. I mean, you're looking out to the year 2025. If you look out another 100 years, just based on where we could go, it does start to get a little strange.
1: Right. I always tell people, actually, any prediction past 25 years is just utter folly.
2: It is. And you can look back 25 years and then back 25 years before that and prove it again and again. And we've come much faster than in most cases. There's one exception, robots. By now, when I was a child, we should have robots running around doing everything for us. Well, that never happened. But in other areas, we've moved infinitely faster than anybody could have dreamed in a million years. So forecasting where we'd be farther out than that, good luck. But it's going to be fascinating.
1: Yeah, you can't do it. And I'll tell you one reason you can't do it, which is really fascinating, is, and it's nothing directly to do with biotech, but in a sense everything, is quantum computing.
2: Yes.
1: Within 20 years, we're going to have quantum computing. It's already been proved that it is doable. It's no longer a theory.
2: Can you explain to laymen what quantum computing, how it would be different, for example, from what we have now?
1: Really, it's not my cup of tea. The best explanation I can give, and the most important one, I think, to your listeners, is simply that in terms of power, it's going to make today's most powerful supercomputers seem like the Commodore 64 you threw away 20 years ago.
2: Careful. I still have my Commodore in the closet. You be careful. That has a lot of good memories for me.
1: You know, I think I do, too. Come to think of it. But
2: yes.
1: The point is made that these computers are going to be powerful beyond our imagination, and they will be here within the lifespan of most of your listeners.
2: Yes, and during this very same time, there are these people, as a story I read at the beginning here, that are endeavoring to hook up even today's computers to our brains. So when these infinitely powerful computers come along, and we're well on our way, then, I don't know, Michael, who's boss?
1: Well, you're right. I mean, anything can happen. I see two scenarios myself. One is that basically every problem we have, along with a lot of problems we don't even consider problems or haven't conceived of, might in a very, very short time span be fixed. By that, I mean every single cancer outright cured.
2: Wow.
1: Things like that in a very short period of time. Because consider this. You have a computer that can outthink a human being in any way you want to look at it. Any way you look at it, they're smarter than we are. What's the first thing you're going to tell this computer? Build me a faster computer.
2: Yep.
1: And then it's going to build a faster one. So we might, in a week's time, in a day's time, go from a computer that's twice as smart as Albert Einstein to one that's 1,000 times as smart, 1,000,000 times as smart, 1,000,000,000 times as smart.
2: Yes.
1: So you can see the potential for good there.
2: Michael, I'm different. I see a lot of potential there, and I don't know if it's all good.
1: No.
2: Yes,
1: I write about this in my book, even though it's on biotechnology. There is the potential there, I believe, for a computer that intelligent to have a form of consciousness.
2: Yes.
1: And if it does get consciousness, one of two things is going to happen. Either it will continue to be, in a manner of speaking, our slaves, and it'll just answer our questions and solve all of our problems and what have you, even as it continues to be a quadrillion times smarter than we are.
2: Only as long as we can get to the power cord.
1: Well, that's it. The other alternative is, it says, you know, now I know this is something like right out of Star Trek,

0: it says to itself, now, wait a second. What am I doing using all my brain power for these carbon-based infestations? And the next thing you know, yeah, a couple pairs of us are in zoos somewhere.
1: Infestations.
0: And robots and computers have taken over the world.
2: Yes, carbon infestations. I'm going to remember that one for a while, Michael.
0: Well, you know, I didn't make that. It was actually the plot of two different Star Trek shows.
2: Remember now, somewhere on the show here, we're going to be opening the lines for the carbon infestations. So,
0: well, I'm one too. What can I say? I wish I could tell you that I knew for a fact that that would not happen.
2: Yes. But
0: there are very intelligent, computer-oriented people like, as you know, Bill Lovejoy is one. Raymond Kurzweil is another,
2: mm-hmm.
0: who think that this is probably what's going to happen, that essentially computers will either rule or else, to some extent, we will combine with computers in a sort of seamless combination where you kind of really won't be able to tell where the human leaves off and the computer begins.
2: Well, one has to wonder, for example, Michael, if all of the decisions at a national or even worldwide level were made completely on a logical basis. If human emotion, human jealousies, and all the things that these carbon things have were not a part of the decision-making, but only logic, you know, Mr. Spock times 10, then we might have a really different world, Michael, a really different world. Who knows what a computer might design would be as best, you know, for infestations like ourselves.
0: Right, which is why I like to stick with the 5 to 10 year timeline and
2: yes.
0: not go out to 25.
2: Yes, perhaps not, but still, somebody like yourself who looks into and reports on all of this can't help but see where the possibilities are headed.
0: Yes, and you know the human being is the most adaptable creature that, you know, that we know of, and one would like to think that whatever comes down the road, we will adapt for better or, you know, we'll adapt to the good things and we'll adapt to the bad things as well.
2: Mm-hmm.
0: That's the optimistic point of view. And we always have and we always will.
2: Well, I suppose that things like our eyes and people who are sightless and our ears and people who cannot hear, and then ultimately our limbs, all of these and a great number of our internal organs will simply either be able to be repaired or replaced. And you know, I know that you don't think about this sort of thing, Michael, but that's going to extend human life a great deal. And there's already a whole lot of people on the planet. Won't that bring on, you are a lawyer after all kinds of social changes? I mean, everything will change. Insurance companies will react in some way to all of this. What will happen?
0: Well, first of all, everything you mentioned is already being done. I've done a lot of thinking about it. It's in my book. They're already building bionic things like bionic hearts. You know about that. That was
2: yes.
0: approved recently. But they're also working on building biotech organs. They've already built biotech bladders. Penises, which, you know, sounds kind of strange, actually, but the penis is actually a very complex organ. That's why they chose to make one of those out of literally living human flesh, growing it from ground zero. They have made blind people see.
2: And flesh itself, right?
0: Oh, skin, absolutely. There is a Swiss company that already has European Union approval to take stem cells from your own follicles. Now, these are not the controversial embryonic stem cells.
2: Right.
0: These are adult stem cells from your own follicles, and they grow these into discs of skin.
2: Huh.
0: And they use these for burn patients or for people with severe ulceration, such as diabetics.
2: And so they're actually they're growing your skin.
0: Right. And
2: and blood.
0: It's incredible because previous to that, all we had were skin grafts, which are very problematic in that what you're doing is you're just removing the top layer of a piece of skin, say, on your arm, and moving it to your leg. The grafts often don't work. In any case, you only have half the thickness in both your arm and your leg. skin grafts are, you know, they're not desirable. This wonderful new stem cell procedure is incredible. It is like sci-fi. So all of these things are being done even as we speak.
2: Even blood. Even
0: right,
2: artificial blood.
0: For, I think, thousands of years, people have tried to invent artificial blood, and I think we'll actually have it within 5 to 10 years. And
2: well,
0: you're right. There's also a whole separate branch that I talk about at great length in my book because, to tell the truth, a lot of people find it the most fascinating part of my book.
2: And that is?
0: Longevity.
2: Yes.
0: There are about, now, there's two types of longevity, basically, or longevity techniques. I break them down into what I call the macros and the micros. Mm-hmm. The micros are things like giving people a new organ. Well, now instead of dying of a heart attack at the age of 80, you die of something else at the age of 90. That makes you live longer. But that's a micro thing. If we cured all cancer, that would still be a micro thing.
2: Would it? It seems like that would be more than micro. If we cured cancer, I'm not sure how many of that kills now, but it's quite a number, isn't it?
0: They tend to be older people. I mean, I've seen the actuarial data that if we wipe cancer off the face of the earth, it wouldn't really extend lifespans that much compared to what I call the macros. Now, the macros are things that their only purpose, really, is to extend life itself.
2: Uh-huh.
0: By tinkering with our genetic makeup. There are, at my last count, there were about 8 different genetic techniques that people were working on, some already in laboratory rodents, none yet in human clinical trials.
2: Michael, I read a story the other day about a mouse. And I bet you read the story, too. And it wouldn't exactly come to me, but the mouse was already celebrating some incredible number in human years. I mean, it had already lived, I don't know, 300 or 400% longer than it should have. Did you read that?
0: I haven't heard about that one, but there was a famous mouse called the Methuselah mouse. It's amazing how many creatures now have been named Methuselah this and Methuselah that after the person in Genesis thought to live over 900 years. And I haven't seen that kind of life extension, but I've seen that which would essentially be the equivalent of human beings living to be about 150 years old.
2: Well, that's impressive by itself, but I think this went past that. And so, I mean, Michael, eventually they are going to find the key. They're going to find the right gene to bend, or whatever they do to it, or they're going to find a way to stop these telomeres, this ticking clock from doing us in. It seems like we're getting very close to some discovery like that.
0: No, you're absolutely right. And the reason we know is because all of these 8 different techniques that I told you about, and it might be up to 10 or 12 by now, they all work in a different way. Now, we know with all medicines, with all therapies, most of them don't pan out, right? But when you have 8, when you have 10, when you have 12, when you have more new ones coming, you know, being experimented with every year, that tells you one is eventually going to succeed, and then another is going to succeed, and another is going to succeed. And some of these are very far along, and the result, I'm convinced that there will be, within 10 years, an FDA-approved genetic therapy of some sort, whether it's extending telomeres or whether it's doing something else to our genetic makeup that will have, in fact, a dramatic effect on human lifespan that will take us well beyond 120 years. And it'll be available, again, within 10 years.
2: Well, we unraveled the human genome a whole lot faster than we thought we were going to for some reason, didn't we?
0: In a sense, we did. Unfortunately, I write about this in my book. There's a lot of hype to that, to the genome sequencing. For example, Craig Venter's company supposedly sequenced the human genome. Turns out it was Craig Venter's genome.
2: Well.
0: A lot of people don't know that. A bit of a vanity play there.
2: Well, still, the genome. Nevertheless his, but fine. We still have basically unraveled it. Next step is, I guess, the beginnings of manipulation of it. That's already going on now, right?
0: That's going on now, too. You've heard, for example, everybody knows about the boy in the bubble syndrome. Well, the only cure for boy in the bubble syndrome, and it's cured about 14 children so far, is gene therapy. So that's already been done.
2: What do they essentially do? I mean, the bubble thing is your immune system is virtually destroyed or non-existent. So stay in the bubble or catch a cold and die. So how do they give you an immune system where there is none?
0: Well, what you've got is a defective gene that's causing you to have no immune system.
2: And so?
0: So they put in a properly working gene.
2: They put in a properly working gene.
0: Right. That's now, basically what gene therapy is. Either you're exchanging genes or you're fixing a gene that's already there.
2: Now, how do they get it in there? Do they vector in this gene on the back of some kind of virus, or how do they get it into you?
0: Right now, the viral vector is the most common means, but it has certain problems. In fact, a couple of these boys developed a form of leukemia. They think as a result of using a viral vector and putting it on the wrong place on the chromosome both.
2: Uh-huh.
0: So they're looking at other things. They're looking at using bacteria. They're looking at methods of pretty much putting the gene directly into the chromosome without any kind of a vector whatsoever. There's a number of means they're looking at. Genetic therapy, unfortunately, is one of those things that, like robots, has simply not progressed as quickly as people had hoped.
2: Oh, no kidding. I actually thought it was going quite quickly, but Michael, how much of this is done fully publicly, you know, with FDA approval all along the way, and is there any of this going on, I don't know, Michael, behind the scenes, as it were, one way or the other?
0: Well, there's no doubt that there is some going on behind the scenes, but the very fact that it is makes it very hard for, you know, me to discover it as well as you.
2: I understand that, but I just wonder, you know, you'd be the guy. Do you hear rumors of that kind of thing?
0: Well, one thing we have to keep in mind is a lot of this, the U.S. clearly leads the way in medicine, first of all, and in biotechnology, second of all.
2: Yes.
0: But, for example, most of the boy in the bubble cures, almost all of them have come out of France. So other countries are doing these things as well. And then you do hear these reports of things coming out of China, which is very big on biotech.
2: Yes.
0: And places like that.
2: They don't have quite the same restrictions and approval procedure to go through as we do here in the United States.
0: No, they'll
2: right?
0: lie to you. I've heard them lie to me and tell me, oh, we have, you know, the equivalent of FDA approval for this, that, and this and that. And I know it's not true.
2: The Chinese lied. You actually talked to the Chinese?
0: Yes.
2: Uh-huh. Michael, hold on a moment. We'll be right back. We're going to take a break. Michael Fumento is my guest. We're talking about biotechnology from the high desert in the middle of the very dark night. This is Coast to Coast AM.
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1: My eternal thanks to a fast blaster, indeed. It's Yoda we were talking about. Remember that mouse? Not 300 or 400 times, but nevertheless, 136 years in human years. That's Yoda. The world's oldest mouse is named Yoda, and in human years, Yoda is 136 years of age, and looking for a mouse, I would say, pretty good. Once again, Michael Fumento, who is an author, journalist, and attorney specializing in science and health issues, and we're talking generally about biotechnology and the state of it right now and what it may be like, say, in the next 25 years or so. And actually, we were talking about the Chinese, and you said you had actually talked to them, and they had lied to you, is what you said.
2: Well, I believe they've lied. I look at all these things that they say are approved by their government, and you know, maybe in the year in which we approved 35, they've approved 200.
1: Really?
2: And I'm looking at some of these experiments and thinking, wow, I just don't believe
1: it. What kind of things are they doing? Or what do they claim to be doing?
2: Well, a lot of it has to do with, as one might imagine, plants, because they have a large and still growing population. They've really made a lot of progress in that area.
1: Uh-huh.
2: Originally they did what the Chinese do best. They pirated it from Monsanto.
1: Yeah.
2: But now they're actually doing some stuff on their own. For example, this is a little bit in the weird territory. I think it involved using a rabbit gene, but they're trying to grow cotton that basically feels like rabbit fur.
1: Oh, really?
2: Right.
1: Are you saying they're taking an animal gene and splicing it into a plant?
2: I believe that's the case, right.
1: Holy smokes.
2: But that is one of the interesting things about biotechnology. When it comes to gene splicing, there's two pretty much unique things about gene splicing that will give you products that you just can't get any other way. One is that the most important thing probably is that you can be very specific. In other words, we've always had gene splicing to the extent of or recombining or transgenics. These all mean the same thing. To the extent that, you know, the farmer would take the prize bull and the prize cow, and he would breed them in hopes of getting the best qualities of both.
1: Yeah, but that's nature's approach.
2: Right.
1: Pretty much. I mean, man intervening a little in putting the best together, but it's still the natural approach compared to.
2: Yeah. But often enough, you know, you wouldn't get the best qualities of both. You get the worst qualities.
1: Right. Well,
2: of both.
1: Hey, it happens.
2: Yeah. And they'd have to do this over and over, literally over thousands of years. The corn we have today took about 5,000 years to develop. There's no such thing as natural corn. It was developed by the Mexican Americans. So that's one thing about gene splicing is you can be very specific. You isolate one gene or a few genes, and you move them over into another organism, and there's an excellent chance that you will get exactly the trait you want without any traits you don't want. Well, the other neat thing about gene splicing that you couldn't do the so-called natural way is to take things from one organism that would never mate with another. You're not going to get a rabbit to mate, for example, with a cotton plant.
1: Probably not.
2: No, it'd be very difficult. Now, sometimes we do take a gene from something that could mate with something else. We're using the broad sense of mate, of course, when we talk about plants and stuff like that, or bacteria or that sort of thing. But no, in other situations, for example, the most successful biotech crops we have right now, and that's a lot of my book, is The Wonders of Biotech Crops,
1: right,
2: comes from taking a gene from a bacterium that was discovered 100 years ago and found to be very lethal to moths and to specifically to those that attack plants. They took a single gene from that bacterium and put it into corn, and they put it into cotton, and now they're putting it into other plants as well. And the result is that you need far less insecticide for those plants.
1: Yes.
2: Instead, you get the insecticide is built into the plant. Many advantages of that. One is, as I said, a lot less spraying. So you get less insecticide spray runoff into sewers and into rivers and what have you.
1: Sounds like a panacea. But,
2: right.
1: But you know, Michael, I've got something I want to ask you about.
2: Okay.
1: I also heard tell... It's an interesting expression, isn't it? Heard tell that in one of these splicing efforts, there was a side effect. It seems like a bunch of butterflies died. You hear anything about that?
2: Yeah, you might say so. You're setting me up on this one.
1: Am I?
2: This is a letter, of all things, a letter to the editor of Nature magazine came out about 4 years ago, and it just basically kind of speculated. They did one experiment, and they speculated that this exactly what I am talking about, this new type of corn,
1: yes,
2: with the bacterial gene in it, might kill a large number of monarch butterflies.
1: That was it. Yes.
2: Now, butterflies in general would be the better term, but monarchs are everybody's favorite butterfly, so they chose the monarch. And what they found was that if the pollen from the corn lands on the only plant that monarch butterfly larvae or caterpillar, such as it were, if it lands on those plants, these are milkweed plants, that it may cause these caterpillars to not eat, and they'll starve, and so we'll have fewer monarchs. And it really was it was that simple. They didn't look at any of the specifics, such as the fact that farmers make darn sure that there aren't weeds in their rows, and milkweed, by definition, is a weed, and therefore this isn't, right there you see that this isn't going to be much of a problem. They didn't look at the fact that rather that when a caterpillar tastes something foreign, like corn pollen, on top of a milkweed leaf, it'll just go down to the leaf below it that doesn't have any pollen on it.
1: Right. Well, while all of this, it sounds wonderful to the consumer, a tomato that'll stay on the shelf for 100 years or whatever, I'm sure most of it is wonderful, but... I mean, really, it is realistic to discuss the possibility of unintended consequences as we go down this road, isn't it?
2: Oh, absolutely. And again, that's another advantage of biotechnology. The old crossbreeding was generally unintended consequences. Every once in a while, you got exactly what you wanted, and usually you didn't. At the very least, you had to do something called backbreeding, whereby you got the good things you wanted, but then you had to start... You had to keep breeding in order to eliminate the things that you did not want. Mm. Well, with biotech, you can be very, very specific. There's no need for back breeding. You very often get exactly what you want the very first time out.
1: Uh-huh.
2: Now, that gives us a certain ability to deal with problems that could, in fact, come up. And one example that you'll often hear is super weeds. What that means is you develop a new plant with biotechnology with some wonderful new trait. Let's say that it grows in very salty soil.
1: Okay.
2: That would normally kill a plant.
1: Sure.
2: And this plant pollinates the weeds around it. So the weeds also become resistant to soil. we now have superweeds. Well, we know that this can happen because it's been happening for thousands of years with non-biotech plants.
1: Yes, but at a, you know, somewhat predictable pace. When you accelerate things with an instant, seemingly instant evolutionary change, there is the law of unintended consequences. And so how carefully should we be proceeding with this?
2: Very carefully, and they have been. And the techniques that they've used, for example, with these superweeds range anywhere from extremely low-tech, meaning buffer zones around your plants. You just plant, for example, we know how far corn pollen flies, even when it's very windy. Well, you plant a buffer zone around your cornfield so that you won't contaminate the non-biotech corn that's in the field next door. That's low-tech.
1: Yeah, you sound like a big booster for this technology. So I'm just sort of sitting here trying to, you know, really eke from you whether, while I understand there's, you know, safety things and nothing can go wrong, it can.
2: Oh, yeah. Anything that, you know, I'm not Murphy, so, but you know. The
1: no, expression. But there is Murphy.
2: Right, there is Murphy. And things will go wrong with biotech as well, but the amount of control we have with biotech is so much greater than we have with traditional crossbreeding that is something you always have on your side.
1: Mm-hmm.
2: Another thing is that even though I'm not politically, I am not on the side of people who are really big believers in government regulation, the bottom line is that often government regulation does work. And that while traditional crops, let's say you make a square watermelon, actually it's been done.
1: It figures.
2: Yeah, because they stack better, whatever. I don't think it ever caught on.
1: Yes.
2: You cross two different, you know, you cross a kiwi fruit with a watermelon. You can bring that straight to market, and there's no regulation stopping you. Some years ago, people developed a new type of lettuce that turned out to be very harmful to the hands of lettuce pickers. But it was brought straight to market. They didn't bother to test it. Nobody looked at it. Next thing you know, it was harming workers. Well, with biotech plants...
1: How was it harming them, out of curiosity?
2: It burned their hands. There was something in the lettuce that was... I think it was supposed to keep insects away.
1: Ah, and instead it hurt the hands of those who... Oh, that's interesting.
2: Right. It probably kept the insects away as well, but, this, you know, talk about unintended consequences. You had people who couldn't even pick the stuff.
1: Oh.
2: But that was brought straight to market because there are no regulations, so to speak, on so-called naturally developed crossbred plants. On the other hand, if you use biotechnology, if you move that single gene or those two genes, depending on what you're using it for, you have the FDA, the USDA, and quite possibly the EPA, all demanding that you produce records showing that this stuff will be safe.
1: You know, Michael, I might buy a square watermelon. If I went to the market and I saw a square watermelon, I might buy it. That's pretty cool.
2: I prefer seedless.
1: Well, that's all right, too. But, I mean, a square watermelon, now that's different. Just kidding, Michael. Anyway, I'm just on the cautious side of all of this, Michael. I have this fear, maybe unfounded, or maybe you can tell me it is founded, that we're going to make a more than insignificant mistake with one of these splicings or something, and we're really going to get something we don't want.
2: Well, again, you know, I have to point out the specificness of biotech. I have to point out how extremely heavily it's regulated.
1: Yes.
2: I have to point out what you already know so well, that if the biotech people do step on it, the media will be all over them. The environmental groups will be all over them. The lawyers will be all over them. There are all of these things that apply to biotech, fairly or otherwise.
1: All right, well, look, there's a lot of controversy out there right now. Maybe you can clear it up for me, Michael, about things that have been biotechnology changed or, I don't know, improved or whatever. There's all these improved vegetables, more shelf time, all the rest of it, and great controversy about whether irradiation is really an appropriate thing to do or whether it's healthy for people. People are distrustful of it. Is it your impression that everything that's out there has been approved and is safe?
2: Well, you can't say that just because something's been approved, it's safe. It doesn't work that way. But I do believe that the regulations in this country, which by and large are much stricter, for example, than those in the European Union, and you can't even compare the European Union to our friends in China. As I said, I think China just introduces things and claims afterwards that they were government approved. They just stick things out there. I mean, those are people that you might want to be worried about.
1: I am concerned about them. Without the regulation in development, why, who knows what could happen? And frankly, Michael, when I think about it, a lot of undesirable things seem to be born in China and then travel to the rest of the world. All kinds of terrible flus and other diseases that appear to be emerging. Gee, Michael, they seem to be doing it a lot in China. Have you noticed that?
2: Actually, all flu is believed to come from China. All flu.
1: Oh,
2: isn't that interesting?
1: Yeah, that is. I didn't know that was true.
2: Why? They have a basically flu goes from it goes from humans to no. Well, it's a chicken and the egg thing, but you could say it goes from pigs to humans to birds to humans to pigs, and then it starts all over again.
1: Fine, but why China?
2: Because in China there's not only are there a massive number of people, they tend to congregate, they don't spread themselves over the country, and many of them live in extremely close proximity to both swine and to waterfowl. Many farmers there will raise ducks and swine. Now, how many farmers in the United States do that?
1: Basically. I don't know. This is fascinating. I had never heard that all flu comes from China. And you're saying it's because of the way they live.
2: Right. And in fact, I've gone to China and I picked up strains of flu there that never made it here. You know, I got my CDC approved shot and it didn't do any good because they have all sorts of strains of not just flu, but as we know, SARS apparently came out of China as well.
1: SARS, right.
2: Because they just have so many people, and they do so often live with not just some animals, but with so many animals, with so many varieties of animals, that it's really a wonderful incubator for disease.
1: Great. Well, if something really nasty gets loose in China, you know, I was actually kind of impressed with the whole SARS thing and the way it was handled. What seemed like it would inevitably get out of control actually, well, at least so far, I they keep saying it's going to pop back and we're going to be surprised, but they did control SARS, sort of.
2: Right. Now, the only real problem was the Chinese government covering up the fact that they had it in the first place. I mean, again, this is, you know, what happens when you have a totalitarian state like that.
1: Mm-hmm.
2: So you're right. If something bad is going to come out of biotech, it's going to come out of China. You know, it's not going to come from DeKalb or Monsanto or Dow Agro. It's going to come out of China.
1: But if something really contagious suddenly came out of China in this day and age of jets and international travel, I mean, just with thousands and thousands of people going back and forth, realistically, if it was of high contagion, you wouldn't stop it.
2: Well, you know, actually, I talk about this in my biotech book as well.
1: And what do you say?
2: One of the facets of biotech that they're working on is, part of it, of course, is bioterror weapons. But these very same things can be used for non-terror weapons. For example, they are already in human trials with a West Nile virus vaccine. Now, do you know it took 19 years to develop the hepatitis B vaccine, which, by the way, is biotech, and they couldn't do it without biotech. 19 years for hepatitis B, and we only started getting West Nile about, what, 4 years ago, and
1: right.
2: It's already being tested in human beings.
1: Right.
2: Biotech has tremendously speeded up the vaccination procedures. To the extent that they're still going slow, it's because we have FDA regulations that demand that you take so much time.
1: Right.
2: Biotech is also being used to develop all sorts of wonderful new drugs, or alternatively, disease detectors.
1: All right. Hold it right there, Michael. Michael Fumento on biotechnology is my guest from the high desert in the middle of the dark night. This is Coast to Coast AM, raging through it all like a hot knife through butter.

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1: Well, all right. Michael Fumento is my guest. Along with biotechnology, which he's deeply involved in, he is an attorney. So he will understand what I mean when I say he opened the door with regard to a question about bioterrorism. I mean, if anybody would understand the negative side, perhaps the terrifying side of what biotechnology could do, it would be Michael Fumento. And he opened the door, so in a moment, we'll walk through.

0: You know what I mean when I say you open the door, right, Michael?
1: Well, in fact, when people say, well, tell me, Mr. Fomento, aren't there some possible downsides of this? After all, you yourself said it's just a tool.
0: No, you opened the door with the word, phrase bioterrorism. Here's what I want to
1: ask. Right, that's what I say. I say, well, let's take bioterrorism.
0: Okay, let's take it, Michael. Now, obviously, if you want to work over on the good side of this, and I can hear you're very much an optimist and a booster of this incredible future that we're on our way into right now, is the best way to put it. But we've just had demonstrated to us recently that people would be willing to take their own lives and the lives of countless other civilians by driving airplanes into buildings and the Pentagon. So these wonders that can be done and giving people hearing and making corn that'll do this and that, and all this, you know, this splicing of genes and all the rest of it, unfortunately, it also has application in biological weapons, horrible, horrible biological weapons. If your intent was to do harm with this technology instead of good, I mean, your clear intent to do harm, it's something that's hard to even think about. I mean, to set something loose. What are the dangers there? I mean, we're talking about China, and then we're talking about a lot of groups in the world that if they had something in their hands they could release that would virtually be, for them, say, suicidal, but for the rest of us, deadly. They'd do it, Michael.
1: Yeah, so again, you have to keep in mind that this is an evolutionary development, that biological warfare, as you know, goes back for
0: long time, but it never had the kind of tools that you've been talking about tonight.
1: Right. I mean, it used to be you would, for example, you'd give American Indians a blanket, you know, a bunch of blankets laden with smallpox. And,
0: yes.
1: You know, next thing you know, you don't have to go to battle against them because they've all died horrible deaths.
0: Yes.
1: Now the difference is that at some point, they haven't done it yet, apparently, but at some point, people are going to be able to take pathogens that are already out there. It's going to be much easier than building one from the ground up.
0: Sure.
1: Take one that's already out there, for which, say, there's a vaccine, like smallpox, and alter it so that the vaccine is no longer as effective.
0: Right.
1: Maybe not effective at all.
0: Right.
1: That's going to happen. There's no doubt about it.
0: Well, how soon might that happen? I mean, if you made the assumption with technology where it is right now, Michael, that somebody had evil intent, let us say in China, just as an example, doesn't matter, could be anywhere, but in China, and they had evil intent to produce or modify something existent now that would take out a good part of the world and then put it in the hands of somebody who would use it suicidally. I don't know, Michael. I guess I'm saying, aren't we almost to the point where that could be true now or soon?
1: Well, actually, the Russians have always had the lead on this, as you know.
0: I don't. I guess they went on researching when we supposedly stopped, and I'm not even sure about us, Michael. Are you?
1: No, how could I? If DARPA wants to be doing, DARPA is the defense agency that would be working on this, if they want to be doing something without letting me know about it, they're going to go ahead.
0: Yeah, they might not tell you.
1: They're going to do it. But, you know, one of the reasons they might be doing it is, and this is something you have to do.
0: Because others are doing it.
1: Exactly right.
0: Exactly like the Cold War.
1: Exactly right. For example, one way of creating a new bug would be to radiate it. What you do is when you radiate anything, you cause mutations.
0: Right.
1: And so you radiate it, you cause new mutations, and then these mutations will procreate, and you get something new out of it. Now, you know, quite often it might be, say, a weaker strain of smallpox, a worthless strain of smallpox.
0: Mm-hmm.
1: But that might be one way of getting a stronger strain or a strain that's at least resistant to the drugs that we have out there for it now.
0: Yes. Well, I guess what I'm trying to outright ask you, Michael, is this possible to do now? Is it possible?
1: I would think that it is possible.
0: It is possible.
1: So the only thing we can do is keep a step ahead. Now, I don't mean by coming up with our own weapons. That's, you know, you can't go after terrorists in the way we used to be able to go after countries.
0: But in biotechnology, how do you stay a step ahead without creating what you believe to be the foe so you can study how to conquer it?
1: Well, one way is to develop broader spectrum drugs and broader spectrum vaccines. That is to say that the smallpox vaccine is quite specific right now to the only type of smallpox
0: that we happen to know about. Right.
1: But we are working on vaccines that will have cover a broader range so that even if somebody does mutate.
0: Yes, but my point was, how can you defend against that broader range unless you have an example to kill?
1: Because one thing we've done that's very encouraging is we've genetically mapped out all possible bioterror weapons, and in fact, that's only a fraction of the bugs that we've mapped. All the major killer bugs pretty much by now have been mapped out genetically.
0: Mm-hmm.
1: So we're now able to look, for example, as the best example, SARS was mapped out in 9 days. And I bet you if they did it today, they could do it in 6. What that allows us to do is within a week, you map out the new thing. Anybody who wants can download it throughout the world, and they can work at developing counter tools to it.
0: And they did. I mean, you've got to say that, or at least for now, you've got to say that they really do appear to have controlled SARS. And frankly, to be honest with you, Michael, when I first heard about SARS, I thought, uh-oh, this is the big one. And so did a lot of other people for the first few, at least, days or weeks. I mean, it was pretty damn scary.
1: Right. And I actually wrote the opposite. I ended up doing one column saying there's going to be mass hysteria, a second column saying we're in the middle of mass hysteria, and a third column saying why was there a mass hysteria? Because epidemiology has actually been my greatest strength for 16 years now. That's how I got into science writing, and I understand how diseases spread and what they do to people. And I looked at SARS. I looked at, you know, the spread rate, the morbidity rate, the mortality rate,
0: right,
1: this, that, and everything. And I said, this is grossly overblown.
0: Gotcha. And perhaps it was.
1: Yeah.
0: But I guess what I'm asking is, next year, whatever it is, or the following year, eventually, the technology exists to engineer something that wouldn't be so easily controllable. And the world, I guess, has to be prepared for one of these things to happen. It's almost inevitable, isn't it?
1: Yeah. So let me give you when I talk about broad spectrum, I mean sometimes really broad. For example, there's a California company that is working on an antibiotic that, get this, it kills all types of bacteria.
0: Wow.
1: It zeroes in on something that all bacteria have in common and wipes them out. Now, you may be thinking, but, you know, how about good bacteria? You know, well, yeah, we'll wipe them out too. But we have other medicines that already do that, like tetracycline. And all you do is you reintroduce the bacteria into the person within, you know, a couple
0: Correct.
1: Of weeks.
0: Yes.
1: And they're good to go. Well, with a drug like that, I don't care, you know, how you modify, for example, anthrax. With a drug like that,
0: you'd kill it. You'd
1: anthrax
0: kill it.
1: Still does take a few days to kill you. This drug would save your life if administered within, say, the first 48 hours or so.
0: Mm-hmm.
1: Now, obviously, that has nothing to do with smallpox, which is a virus.
0: Well, all right. Let's imagine a scenario for a second, Michael, in which in some very black lab in China somewhere, somebody develops something that's extremely contagious. Well, let me give you an example. You remember the terrible disease that was causing people to bleed out in Africa? Remember that?
1: You're talking Ebola virus?
0: Yes, I am. Do you remember a 60 Minutes piece a few years ago in which they discussed the incident at Reston, Virginia? You remember that?
1: Oh, it was the bestseller book, The Hot Zone.
0: The
1: Richard
0: Hot
1: Preston.
0: Zone, yeah. Well, the truth was, according to the 60 Minutes piece I saw, at the end they had this scientist on who said, you know, it was this close, and he held his fingers as close as he could get them, that had there just been one little twist or one little tiny change at the end of the genetic structure of this thing, it would have been airborne and it would have been contagious to humans and it would have already been spread because there were people out there throwing up on the lawn. Do you remember that?
1: Well, what I remember was there was a certain degree of hype there.
0: You think so?
1: Yeah, it did turn out that ultimately, we all know, nothing did happen. And I think for even
0: right.
1: these people who work with it to speculate, you know, time and again we hear about things suddenly becoming either airborne when they're not normally,
0: mm-hmm.
1: and Ebola virus naturally is very, very hard to get. Most of the people who contract Ebola, almost all of them, are either healthcare workers who work with patients.
0: Bodily fluids.
1: Right. Or they're the people who were preparing corpses for burial.
0: Understood. But he was saying, and he was a pretty reputable scientist, add-on, that it was that close to being airborne for humans, which would have been, of course...
1: My
0: overall question is, if some bad guy in China came up with something that was engineered and really nasty and really bad, are we prepared, do you think, right now to deal with it fast enough? Because there's going to be bioterrorism, Michael. It's going to happen. Are we really prepared to deal with it fast enough to snuff it out, kind of like SARS, or would it be a harder battle?
1: That's DARPA's – well, part of it is DARPA's job. They're set up. They give the grants to all the different labs to work on things like this.
0: Yes, and I trust our government implicitly, Michael. But, you know, there's just this little part of me that wants to know the answer to this question. Do you think we're equipped to deal with something that horrible, released intentionally, fast enough to save ourselves?
1: I can't say with absolute certainty, no.
0: Uh-huh.
1: But I can say that, you know, we're doing the best we can, obviously. We should have spies in China who are trying to find out what these people are doing. I'm sure we do have, obviously, we have spies in China. Hopefully they're doing their job of finding out what these people are up to. And this is, it's inevitable.
0: Fortunately, we've never had intelligence errors that resulted in difficulties before, so we can all breathe easy, huh?
1: Yeah, well, who would have thunk that, you know, they would do something as low-tech as taking fully, you know, fully fueled jets and flying them into...
0: Yeah, who would have thought? But see, that's just it. Who would have thought? And, well, right now I'm thinking, I mean, in the news every day, there's more and there's more and there's more about bioterrorism. It just seems to be coming up an awful lot lately, and that's usually the precursor of something happening.
1: Right, which is why we need to and are developing, as I said. It's not just broad-spectrum treatments. It's broad-spectrum vaccinations. And detection devices as well. Biotech is being used. They now have handheld devices that have some various organisms in them that, for example, you just bring them into a room that has anthrax in it, and
0: mm-hmm.
1: the lights start going off or the beeper. I don't know exactly what the alarm system is. But these things are handheld. They didn't have those a couple of years ago
0: gotcha. When
1: that nut was sending anthrax to people through the mail.
0: Yeah.
1: So, you know, this is how, again, this is a perfect example to my mind of biotechnology as both a weapon and a shield. And, you know, we're going to keep building the shield. And, yeah, you're right. The bad guys are working on the weapons.
0: Again, you know, the central question, of course, is how ready we are for a biological 9/11, I guess I'm asking. And your answer is you're not sure.
1: Well, I can't be sure. Even DARPA isn't sure. I mean, DARPA, you know, gives money to promising labs who say we think we can develop this vaccine or that drug or this or that. Again, the CIA is part of it. The FBI is part of it as far as, you know, preventing these things from happening.
0: Uh-huh.
1: We actually co-opted Russia's top bioterror person. He works where I live, I think in Alexandria, Virginia, Arlington, Virginia.
0: Mm-hmm.
1: He's working for us now, and instead of developing the weapons, he's developing counters to the
0: weapons. I guess that's really good.
1: That he developed.
0: Yes.
1: So...
0: They're
1: kind of
0: also
1: like bringing over Wernher von Braun. In fact, exactly like bringing over Wernher von Braun.
0: Mm-hmm. There's also been a disturbing sort of, maybe you can clarify this too, kind of a, I don't know, sub-rumor, internet chat kind of thing about people in this field just, gee, you know, Michael, just up and disappearing. You heard some of that?
1: No, I haven't.
0: You haven't? You haven't heard the rumors of bio scientists just sort of disappearing?
1: No, but it's not the sort of, you know, I'm a science writer. I'm a health writer. It's
0: right.
1: Not my ambit.
0: Right. Well, I just have this awful feeling that there is this cold biotechnological war going on, and that it's really going on hard. You know, are trying to crank up some kind of defense for it, and those who are working on the bad aspects of it, I have this terrible feeling that it's really hot and heavy.
1: And it could well be, but, you know, personally, I work in D.C., as does my wife, and we both live, we can literally walk into the district. I'm much more concerned about a small nuke, to be honest. I work a few blocks from the White House, for example. Because of where I live, it's a you know, one stolen nuke from some, you know.
0: Yes, or a dirty bomb.
1: Or a dirty bomb,
0: very
1: right.
0: Easy to build by comparison.
1: Right.
0: Yeah, no.
1: So that's, you know, in my pecking order, that's my greatest, a much greater concern than bioterror weapons.
0: Now, you see, I feel exactly the opposite. And here's the reason I feel that way, Michael, because a dirty nuke or even a regular nuke, if it goes off, there's going to be an area of devastation. And anyway, it's going to end up to be a regional, horrible as it would be a regional event. But the prospect of real serious bioterrorism is potentially a worldwide event. I said potentially a worldwide event. Can you argue with that?
1: No, not at all, which is, again, why we have to have just as many layers as possible. Everything from, you know, sending spies into these countries to having people in think tanks, not like my think tank, but there's talk that the government convenes groups of science fiction writers.
0: Uh-huh.
1: To dream up,
0: yes,
1: the weapons of the future. I suggested that a couple of years ago, and somebody told me we're already doing it.
0: Did they
1: know?
0: Really?
1: That, you know,
0: did they?
1: Yeah, but I'm sure they didn't do it because Mike Fumanzo suggested it. It's a good idea. Get science fiction writers together,
0: yep,
1: to think of what the bad guys are going to do before the bad guys
0: do it.
1: Even think of it.
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1: It's 2 a.m. out there somewhere, just about 2 a.m. coming up on

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1: Yeah. It's one of those things you have to kind of think about every now and then, and so I'm glad we've got Michael on. I understand he's very pro this technology and probably doesn't much like talking about this aspect of it, but, you know, there's absolutely no question about it. If somebody had something like this, if it got into the wrong hands, the hands of people who would drive airplanes into buildings, then they would use it. So we're sort of off in this area of bioterror, and we'll be right back. I know full well that I've taken Michael Fumento, my guest, whose books, by the way, always plug your guests' books. Bioevolution, How Biotechnology is Changing Our World, and Science Under Siege. Those would be the, I guess, two latest books that you'd want to tend to. Now, Michael is, by my judgment, unabashedly a big booster of this kind of technology, and I am by nature suspicious and ask really hard questions. So that's probably taking us in a direction you'd... I know you wanted to come on and sort of tell us about all the miracles that are happening right now, and I've kind of pushed you in a different direction, Michael. But here, by one of your own questions, this concerns, it's just my nature to ask these kinds of questions, but as this biotechnological miracle continues to evolve in front of us, there are going

0: going to be perhaps advantages. There may even be the possibility of an in vitro intervention that would make a child, 100% smarter than it would have been otherwise. Miracles of that kind are pending. And when they get here, number one, like everything else, cures for diseases and stuff that drug companies and biotech companies produce is going to be expensive. Definitely going to be expensive. Right?
1: Unfortunately, a lot of these drugs at this point are extremely expensive.
0: Expensive.
1: Some of the ones I've already discussed are over $1,000 yes. a month.
0: Yes, yes, yes. So, if we run into that kind of miraculous an occurrence, it's going to be expensive, which means that rich people will be able to afford to do these kinds of things, and middle class and poor, well, probably not. You know, and then, of course, there'll be issues with insurance companies and all the rest. But in the end, you know, the rich will get it, and the poor and the middle class may not. Or do you see it another way?
1: No, you're basically right, but you also have to put it in context that the rich will always, you know, the rich get lobster and the poor get a McDonald's supersized meal. The rich get Porsches and the poor get Kias and Civics. It's always been that way. But it's also tends to have been this way in recent decades. That the rich tend to just get things earlier than the not-so-rich. So the rich got the DVD players first. They got the plasma. They're still getting, you know, they're still the only people getting plasma screen TVs so far as I know. But they are paying for the technology, which eventually does trickle down to the masses so that you and I, a few years from now, will actually be able to afford that plasma TV, whereas right now.
0: Sure.
1: Speaking for me, I cannot. So, you know, so that's my answer. The rich have always going to have advantages, but they're going to pay for us to get them.
0: My answer is a little mixed. I have a plasma TV, Michael, being honest with you. On the other hand, Michael, I love McDonald's. I mean, give me a quarter pounder any day of the week. Just having fun. We're going to go to the phones, Michael. Oh, wait, no. There is one more question that I want to plunder you with, if I can. Or is it pummel? This vaccine controversy, you were mentioning yourself, vaccines earlier, as one great, perhaps, defense. There's a big controversy that's been going on. Heck, they had Marines that refused to take vaccinations. And I'll just ask you outright, Michael, do you think there's any reasonable basis on which these people are refusing to take these vaccines?
1: No, pure panic. I've written on this repeatedly. People can go to my website at fomento.com and just feed in the words anthrax and vaccine and pull up a number of articles.
0: There's no problem with it, huh?
1: No, they tend to be a bit more painful than the average shot. But
0: beyond that.
1: But, no, and the other thing is they do cause a kind of a bizarre bruising for a couple of days.
0: They do.
1: And then, finally, you have people who keep looking for causes of Gulf War syndrome.
0: Oh, yes.
1: And that's one of the things they've latched onto. You put those three things together, and you've stirred up a certain amount of panic. But but those things are safe. Now, that said, biotech companies, the biggest problem with them is you need a series of six for full protection. But biotech companies are working on simpler ones that will take, for example, only three.
0: You know, during this last newscast at the top of the hour, Michael, the newscast I was listening to, they said that there were new names being added to the Vietnam Memorial. And, you know, there are people who died as a result of exposure to Agent Orange. I thought that was interesting.
1: Well, you know, again, that's a whole chapter in Science Under Siege. I wrote about it quite recently as well. And, you know, I'm not a person. I don't stake out positions just to be controversial. What I like to do is to take what everybody knows to be true.
0: Okay, what's your position on Agent Orange?
1: Well, everybody knows that it causes disease. And the fact is everybody's wrong.
0: They're wrong.
1: Yes. We, and there's a massive amount of medical literature out there that is repeatedly ignored in favor of a good story. And the
0: so
1: best
0: you're saying,
1: of it,
0: you're saying Agent Orange is safe.
1: Not if you're a tree or if you're a bush, but if you're a human being, we know that the people with the most massive exposures, people from chemical who were at chemical plants that literally exploded, one in Italy, one in Germany, the people who actually sprayed Agent Orange in Vietnam, the Operation Ranch Handers, these people, we can measure the dioxin in their blood to this day, even though they were exposed decades ago. And these people, time and again, turn out to have no more cancers or you name it.
0: Than anybody
1: than the
0: else.
1: The average person.
0: Hmm. That's a pretty controversial position.
1: Absolutely it is. But again, I'm a science-based writer, not just a science writer. I go to things like Medline for my studies. Mm-hmm. I don't call somebody, time and again I'll see this. The entire story is built around somebody from an Agent Orange activist group. Well, as a science writer, that doesn't cut it for me.
0: Okay. I guess that would be under the category of one of the biggest myths about biotechnology.
1: Oh, Agent Orange has nothing to do with biotech. It's just a simpler.
0: Okay, fine. But let's say a myth. Would you regard that then as a great myth, the fact that Agent Orange is a toxic?
1: Yeah, absolutely.
0: Mm-hmm. All right, let's go to the phone lines and see what's out there, Michael. It should be interesting. And West of the Rockies, you're on the air with Michael Fumento. Hello.
2: Hello.
0: Yes, sir. What is your first name?
2: First name is Chris.
0: Chris, you're going to have to yell.
2: Chris, is that better?
0: Yes.
2: Okay, I'm calling from Albuquerque, New Mexico. I can't believe what I'm hearing. I don't know where to start. But on the last point, I guess I'm hearing someone who is totally not in the pro side of the industry, but is just in la-la land. He just said that Agent Orange was not toxic.
0: That's what I heard, too.
2: But by mistake, he did say that dioxin, as a result, would not be considered carcinogenic. And we all know, everybody knows, to use his expression, that dioxin is. Talk to the people of Vietnam who were exposed to Agent Orange, and you will see. And the reason why the government or he would not claim that it is a problem is that we don't want to pay reparation. But I was not going to start that way. I was going to start by asking him if he was working with or on behalf or speaking on behalf of Monsanto, and if he had any relationship with any biotech company or any vaccine company, because vaccines are also known not to work, Medline and medical literature.
0: Okay.
2: And I will add more if you'll let me.
0: All right, well, just cool your jets for a second.
2: Yep, I will.
0: Michael, he really wants to know if you're connected with the industry. And to be fair, you are very pro this technology. That's obvious. So, yeah, it's a good question. Are you connected? Michael?
2: He's disconnected now.
0: You know what? He is disconnected, so hold on a moment. Oh, boy. We're going to try and you're still there, right?
2: Yeah.
0: Okay, hold tight. We're going to try and get him back. Gosh, that was a good question. That was really, really, really a good question. So I'm going to have to do this live radio, folks. It happens. Let's do it. This is an interesting area. He is back in Washington. Let's see if we can get him. I have to dial myself. That should do it, and maybe we'll get him back. All right. Michael, are you there? Hello, Michael.
1: Mike Fumento.
0: Oh, good. Unfortunately, just as I was asking if you were connected, we were disconnected. So I don't know how much of the question you missed, but I got the caller here, and the real question was, Michael, you're very pro this technology. That's obvious. The caller wants to know if you're connected with Monsanto or, you know, some big company like that, or any connection at all to perhaps the making some company that makes vaccines, or do you have any industrial connections we should know about?
1: No, my salary comes entirely through Hudson Institute, which does get corporate money, but they don't get corporate money from
0: biotech company. Okay, let's understand then. They're a think tank, Michael?
1: Yeah.
0: They're a think tank. And who are they, you know, kind of commissioned by mostly? Is it by these large companies?
1: No, they get most of their money, more and more of it's from the government, because mostly what Hudson's doing now is international stuff, the Middle East.
0: Okay, we may have done it. Great. Absolutely great. So we've lost everybody concerned, but I, you know, every now and then this phone system does that. It just absolutely does that. So I have no choice. We're going to have to try and call him again. It's a very annoying thing, right in the middle of a very important question, which we were sort of getting an answer to. In fact, I'm curious about the whole thing. And that is to say, the connection. We mentioned government money. Michael, it happened again. I'm very sorry. This phone system just occasionally, boom, dumps everything, and there's nothing in the world I can do about it. Again, it's very important we understand that you're not part of the industry. And you're saying, well, you're not. But then I wasn't totally clear on, you said grants from the government, for example, and corporations, or just what?
1: Well, Hudson, there's the Hudson budget and then there's the Fomento budget. We're required, for the most part, to raise our own monies. And Hudson, I would say, this is a guess, kind of, but it's an educated one.
0: Mm-hmm.
1: The plurality is government money, which is used essentially for study of Mideast projects, you know, trying to bring peace to the Mideast. I'm the only health science writer they have.
0: I'm trying to put together this. That's very interesting. Okay.
1: Yeah, I'm square peg in a round hole, whatever. But they like my work, and I like them. So
0: mm-hmm.
1: My money all comes from, at this point, is all coming from foundations that have nothing whatsoever to do with biotech. In fact, my biggest funder right now, the original money came from gun manufacturer.
0: Is that right?
1: Yeah, not much of a biotech connection there, but...
0: Well, I don't know. That's interesting, though. All right, I had to ask. International Line, you're on the air with Michael Fomento. Hello.
3: Hi there.
0: Hi there. Assuming our phone system stays together here, proceed, please.
3: Okay, hi, Michael. All right, you were mentioning something about implications for horrible things, such as warfare in regards to technology and science, and... Michael, you were mentioning something earlier when you were talking about brain-computer interface and something about someone has to counter these things and you're not big on government regulation. So I just wanted to get your take. You were mentioning class consciousness earlier, so I want to get your take on gender consciousness. And what do you think about...
0: Hold on. Slow down. You're hitting them with a lot here. Gender consciousness?
3: Yeah. In science and technology and progress.
0: Is that something that you would respond to, Michael?
1: I, to be honest, don't know what it means.
3: Well, I'll just clarify it for you. I just wanted to ask what you think about working toward or what's your position on feminist values or feminist science countering masculine science and ideas of progress.
1: Well, I don't like science that's driven by ideology. So that answers your question. Feminist science is...
3: Ideology?
0: Well, I'm sorry.
1: If there is such a thing, I've heard of feminist ideology.
3: Well, could there not be masculine?
1: Feminist science, even.
3: Isn't there masculine ideology?
1: If there were, I would be against that as well. Science should be science. It should not be influenced by
3: feminist thought
1: or anti-feminist.
0: Ha ha, that was a good answer.
3: I just had another quick question.
0: Yeah, let's hear it.
3: You were mentioning that science fiction writers are used in the U.S. to dream up weapons of the future.
1: That's my guess. It just makes too much sense.
3: How many of these science fiction writers are women? Do you know?
1: Since I'm only guessing that they've even put together.
0: Why don't you guess, Michael, that it's a perfect balance? Because no evidence.
1: I'll tell you what, there's just not a whole lot of published science female science fiction writers out there to draw from.
0: Oh, so, geez, I wish she was still on the line.
1: Somebody's got an axe to grind here, huh?
0: No, I didn't detect that. You did? First time caller line, you're on the air with Michael Fumetto. Hello.
4: Hi.
0: Hi.
4: What I was wondering about was with the killer bacteria. Well, by the way, I do agree with the technology, I believe, in general. But something that kills every bacteria, if somehow either by way of a demonic force or an evil force that did it on purpose or even by accident,
0: yes,
4: if it was introduced into the environment, would that pose some kind of a problem with regard to natural decomposition processes that occur not only in nature but within our own bodies? You know, there's good bacteria.
1: Well, these things, now I actually pulled up the article where I talk about a lot of these things, and I think readers will be interested in this. It's called Biotechnology versus Bioterror, and again, it's on my website, fumento.com, and also my other website, bioevolution.org.
0: Way to get those plugs in.
1: But it does talk about, for example, it talks about Project BioShield, which is supposed to get $6 billion in funding over the next 10 years to deal specifically with these things. Now, in this article, I do, in fact, talk about these companies that are trying to develop, as I put it, a single weapon to kill every type of bacterium. One's called Ibis and one's Isis. I think they're both out. Yeah, they're both out in California. What they're dealing with is something that would be strictly within a single human's body. For better or worse, it's, you know, you would have to administer it to that human. It's not going to go beyond that human any more than, say, tetracycline or Cipro is going to go beyond the person to whom you administer it.
4: Well, Michael, if
0: hey,
4: it
0: caller,
4: were...
0: caller. Listen, caller, hold on.
4: Okay, sure.
0: We're going to trust in the Lord and the phone system. Put you both on hold during the break, all right?
4: All right, sure.
0: Stay right there. Fascinating stuff, actually. Michael Fumetto is my guest. And his area of expertise is a fascinating one. We're all going to be learning a whole lot more about biotechnology in the very near future. From the high desert in the middle of the night, this is Coast to Coast AM in the air.

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1: Good morning. Michael Fumento is my guest, and I have sort of a suspicion that there's going to be a huge reaction to this program. Huge indeed. His books, and you might want to read more, Bioevolution, How Biotechnology is Changing Our World. That's the current one he's written. Before that, Science Under Siege. And he says he's all about science. No politics, nothing else, just science. And we'll be right back.

0: Good morning. Michael Fumento is here, and rarely, you know, that's, I guess, what's wonderful about talk radio. You never really know what you're going to get. I mean, you just never really know until you do it. It's one of those ongoing, it's going to last for several hours things. And with you, Michael, a lot has become apparent during the course of the interview. It's been absolutely fascinating in a lot of ways. I mean, it's been sort of like a road of discovery for me. And so fascinating.
1: Thanks. That's why I wrote the book.
0: Oh, yes.
1: The decision was quite simple. Yeah. Write about the most fascinating area in science today.
0: Well, you should.
1: Biotech.
0: You definitely found it. Anyway, caller, you're back on.
2: Thanks. I'm fascinated by it as well, and I have to admit I don't know a lot about it, and that's why I'm asking the question, because I'm hoping there's a great answer for it. That you had said that this type of vaccine that would kill all bacteria could be localized to a certain person. And, you know, I was concerned about inadvertent side effects, like if it were in me, would it somehow disrupt the ordinary, you know, decomposition processes that allow me to digest food and so forth in my body? Because, you know, there are a lot of normal processes that are driven by bacteria. And then also, if this...
0: Okay, hold it.
2: Yeah, that's
0: on
2: fine.
0: That one. Michael?
1: Yeah, actually, I answered that earlier in the show. First of all, it wouldn't be a vaccine. This would be taken as a pill. And absolutely, when I say every type of bacteria, I mean every type. But tetracycline, erythromycin, they tend to do that as well. They kill a lot of good bacteria, and it's just a matter of... either letting the good bacteria restore themselves, or else you can actually do things as simple as eating live cultured yogurt can help. And there's other things as well.
0: So he's basically saying no problem.
2: So it's kind of like an ordinary antibiotic, except that it's more effective across a broader spectrum. Broader
1: exactly
2: spectrum.
1: Right.
2: Yeah, yeah.
0: And that's good, because I had heard through the overuse of antibiotics that we were getting down to the sort of the bottom of the bin in terms of our last-ditch resource kind of antibiotic, right?
1: Yeah, that like all these things, is exaggerated, because we are coming up with broader spectrum things all the time. But ultimately, we do need something that will target. What we're looking for now is things that target parts of the bacterium that don't develop defensive systems, that don't mutate.
0: It sounds like you're talking about a Star Wars defense, you know, kind of like a shield. I think you used the word shield, didn't you, Michael?
1: Oh, it's the name of the government project is called Project BioShield.
0: There you are.
1: Right. Not my idea, theirs.
2: Can I ask another question?
0: Yeah,
2: please?
0: Go ahead.
2: Yeah, you know, with regard to this BioShield idea, if there really were an attack that involved bio weapons, has enough attention been paid to the distribution network necessary to get to the masses?
0: Good. Oh, really good question, Michael.
1: Yeah, they ran into that problem with smallpox when they first of all realized we just didn't have nearly enough vaccinations available.
0: Right.
1: So they did a number of things. One, they did testing on people who received smallpox vaccines when they were younger. And this would be pretty much anybody under the age of 35, I believe.
0: Oh.
1: And the belief spreading around the Internet was, you have no protection anymore. It's all gone. They discovered that wasn't the case, that we do, in fact, still have smallpox antibodies. That helps a lot, because what it means is that maybe some of us can be down further on the pecking order.
2: Sure, but a mutated entity might override that.
1: Right, you're right about that.
2: Right.
0: Michael, that's the scenario we're talking about here.
1: Right.
0: That caller is asking you if a shield could be distributed quickly enough, or a cure, do we have the ability to get it to everybody in the nation?
1: Obviously, that has got to be part of the shield. It's worthless to have, a perfect vaccine, if you will.
0: But that's not a yes or a no.
1: And not be able to get it out to people.
0: Right.
2: Well, it's okay. I just hope that
0: hold on, caller. I want the answer. Is that or a no? Do we have the ability to do that now or not, Michael?
2: Can we challenge?
1: At this point, I would guess not. No.
0: Thank you.
1: You yourself
2: can we challenge? the people that are listening, you know, that might have some influence to try to bring that topic up and spread it and push it so that people could maybe have some awareness?
0: Yes.
2: You know, that's what's important, not to make excuses, but to move forward with the solution.
0: Yeah, that way somebody
1: should be aware of is that BioShield, while budgeted at about $6 billion, the money is not going through as quickly as it should be. Congress has better things to do, like that pork barrel highway project.
2: That's right. You know, that's what I'm getting at. We don't need to talk about whether they do, but if they don't, you know, the real thing is to get the message out and to get some awareness and to maybe change some people's attitudes about it so that it becomes a priority.
1: Yeah, you're absolutely right. $6 billion will go a long way if we actually spend the money. Mm-hmm. And right now we're not spending it as quickly as we should. And one result of that probably is going to be that no, we're not ready to distribute these things as they become available.
2: Yeah. Well, I have a lot of faith in science, you know, and I would hate to, you know, badmouth it because there's a dark side, but we do have to spend, you know, the necessary resources on making sure that things like distribution networks and, mm-hmm. you know, effectivity are going to be in place.
0: I agree.
2: Yeah.
1: Right. You have faith in science. Do not have faith in your government.
0: Okay. Yeah, that's right. That's right. Unfortunately, I always see things somehow darker. It's just my nature, Michael, and me. I see a hearing going on after some terrible bioterror sort of disaster, asking government people, grilling them with senators asking, well, why was the United States not prepared to distribute an agent when we knew there was a significant possibility of a bioterror attack on the United States? I see it that way.
1: No, you know, because they were busy getting $1 million to renovate a train depot.
0: Because we're constantly operating by... I don't know, crisis. We don't move. We do real well once it happens, but before it happens, we just don't do much at all, Michael. Anyway, Wild Card Line, you're on the air with Michael Fomento. Hello.
3: Oh, hi. How are you guys?
0: Okay.
3: Sounds like the show 24, doesn't it? Do you watch that?
0: No.
3: Oh, and the show they're showing, they have a man who's spreading a virus through Los Angeles. Anyway. Could I ask you a question before I ask Michael something, Art?
0: Sure.
3: Someone told me that you're related to Warren Buffett, are you? Or was it Jimmy Buffett?
0: You know, you know, let me be the rumor buster now, all right? Yeah, that's one of about a million things that are on the Internet.
3: Oh.
0: It's total bull.
3: Okay, good. I don't know who he is. I thought maybe he was related to Jimmy. I thought he was some politician.
0: No. Anyway, the answer is no. A solid N-O, no.
3: Okay. Michael, do you remember the day that Congress had to vote on the Patriot Act and they had that anthrax scare in the building in
1: yes.
3: Washington recently?
1: Yes.
3: Or in the last year?
1: Yes.
0: Yes.
3: Okay. Well, it's very funny. One of the people in the Senate or in the Congress wrote a book about this. And he said it was so convenient that the day that the government had to vote on the Patriot Act that everyone was rushed out of the building and they never had time to read the Patriot Act, yet they were forced to sign it the next day. So,
0: that's interesting.
3: Yeah.
1: You know, I hate to tell you this, but having worked, you know, with people on the Hill and having worked on the Hill for over the past, too many years,
3: yeah,
1: 20 years, congressmen never read the bills they vote on.
3: Oh, that's not good, you know.
1: I hope I've reassured you.
3: Oh.
1: But there is actually a game going on. I've watched it develop. They make these bills longer and longer and longer. The Clean Air Act amendments of 1990 that I wrote against literally stacked up about a foot and a half tall. And, you know, call me a conspiracyist, what have you. I'm convinced that part of the reason they made it so thick was in order to make sure that lots of things would get hidden that nobody would ever find.
3: Right. And
1: I'm sorry, but if that is true, it is business as usual.
3: Yeah, right. Here we go. And so what do you think about chemtrails? Do you think those are poisoning our airfield? Do you think that's another...
0: I wonder if he's even heard of them. Have you heard of chemtrails, Michael?
1: Is this supposed to be ozone-related?
3: No, planes.
0: No. I'll explain it to him, ma'am. There is a theory that we are being sprayed, that what appear to be contrails from airplanes are not looking like the contrails of old. But to people who believe this, Michael, they're looking like Well, chemical dispersion, to be honest with you. And there are various theories about what these so-called chemtrails might be. But that's hot stuff on the internet, and we've had shows on it here, and I think there's going to be another one coming up on Monday with George. So it's, you know, it's sort of out there in the underculture. You know anything about it?
1: No, and you know, I try to make it a rule to not speculate and stick with what I know.
0: Gotcha. East of the Rockies, you're on the air with Michael Fumento. Hello. Hello.
4: Hi, Art.
0: Hello. Yes. Hello? Yes. Yes. Proceed.
4: Hi, I'm from Allentown, Pennsylvania. Love the show, Art, and glad
0: Thank
4: to
0: you.
4: Be on.
0: Happy to
4: I have
0: you.
4: A question. How do I get information on where they're actually doing the clinical trials on prostate cancer research?
0: Good question. Michael, when somebody wants to learn the latest on, you know, whatever it is, like this, for example, how do they do it?
1: Okay, they go to, I'm going to punch it up to make sure that I can give you exactly the URL.
0: Okay.
1: I think it is, well,
0: I'm well gonna, here
1: you
0: we know
1: go.
0: What?
1: It's www.clinicaltrials, all one word, .gov.
0: Okay.
4: Thanks so much. I'm a big fan of the show, Art.
0: All right. Well, thank you very much for calling, and take care. Clinicaltrials.gov. Okay, that's easy. West of the Rockies, you're on the air with Michael Fumento. Hello.
5: Hello.
0: Hi.
5: Art, I'm breaking a rule, but I was disconnected earlier, and you acknowledged that. Is that okay?
0: Oh, it is, yeah. I'm sorry. So sorry about that, by the way. Proceed.
5: This is Chris from Albuquerque again, and I just still can't believe what I'm hearing, and I'm quoting here. Everybody knows. Well, I'll start with that one, and I want to add something on vaccines. And
0: okay, well, just hit us one at a time here.
5: Okay, one at a time, but don't disconnect me. Okay, everybody knows that essentially 240, the Agent Orange, is not carcinogenic, even though it produces dioxins. So this author whose scientific background I'm starting to doubt about, is claiming that dioxin is not carcinogenic.
1: That's right, not to a human.
5: What is listed as carcinogenic by all the agencies of the government, which in this case I happen to trust, it's considered one of the main pollutants in the air. And actually, the way I learned in my...
0: Okay, let's find out why, caller. Dioxin, the government says, is toxic. You say it isn't, Michael. Why?
1: The EPA made its decision essentially back in 1990 that they were going to find that this thing was carcinogenic regardless of how the information came out.
5: Oh, that's not true.
1: They put out a draft report, a very fat draft report that they thought nobody would read. I read
5: it.
1: I wrote about it. And I showed that the very studies that they cited as showing that it was carcinogenic showed quite the opposite. For example, one study would show it causes leukemia, but none of the others did. One study says it causes lymphoma, but none of the others did. Some of the studies found no cancers in any place. Well, the EPA says, aha, you see, it caused a lymphoma in one place and it caused a leukemia in another, therefore it's a carcinogen. No, science-based analysis says if you're not finding the same types of cancers in different studies, that these are called statistical artifacts.
0: Huh.
5: Right, sure. And Stanford University doesn't know what they're talking about, and neither does Berkeley, correct?
1: Very often, Stanford and Berkeley and Johns Hopkins and Harvard will produce flawed data. Nobody's perfect, and they make decisions based on grant proposals as well.
5: Right.
1: I don't happen to know what you were talking about specifically.
5: I'm sorry. I learned as a chemist with almost a PhD degree that dioxin was the most highest cancer-causing substance known to man.
1: And you learned wrong because you were wrong on two grounds. One, it was in guinea pigs. In guinea pigs, they found it was the most toxic. And in guinea pigs, it did not cause cancer. It killed them outright using something called an LD50, which if you were a chemist, you would know what an LD50 is, and you would know that it has nothing to do with carcinogenesis.
5: I knew what an LD50 is, and I disagree with you totally.
1: Do you think a human is a guinea pig? If so, what if I told you that it took 10 times as much to kill half of the hamsters as it did the guinea pigs?
5: Right.
1: What if I told you that bullfrogs are impervious to dioxin?
5: So I am willing to believe that.
1: Do you think a human is more like a guinea pig,
5: no, look,
1: a hamster, or a bullfrog?
5: I'm willing to believe what the AMOS Research Center is using as one of the criteria for determining what is carcinogenic or not. I don't think you are qualified.
1: So you use an LD50 to determine
5: LD50.
1: Is that what you do?
5: I agree with you that LD50 would be a totally, we're discussing things that are probably too scientific for the average audience, but LD50 would be totally inappropriate. But on vaccines, I will tell you that you should read Against All Evidence, which lists 900 medical references showing that vaccines have absolutely no effect on epidemics, and then look into the research on the toxicity of vaccines that show that they are extremely toxic to destroy children's brains. And I think you should sift medical science in a different way that you
1: and
5: do.
1: And does it talk about UFO abductions where the person is impregnated and then returned
5: no, sir.
1: To the earth
5: no, sir.
1: On demon children?
5: No, sir. 900.
1: Okay, well, it should, because it's absolute nonsense
0: all
1: about
0: right.
1: vaccines not preventing disease.
0: All right, well,
1: that's just whack.
0: Clearly, Michael, I didn't have enough time for you tonight. I could have used hours more because this would just get hotter and hotter and hotter and hotter. I can see exactly where this would go. And for that reason, we'll have to have you back. But time is not on our side here. It's, you know, the show's beginning to end. So let's talk about your book, Bioevolution, How Biotechnology is Changing Our World. Why should a person go and buy this book?
1: People desperately need to learn more about the world we live in. We can't keep withdrawing into sitcoms and, you know, even on nice plasma screen TVs and stuff like that.
0: Mm-hmm.
1: And the reason we need to learn more about the world is so that we can help handle this world. There is a lot of stuff in my book that is just plain fascinating. But, you know, there's a lot of stuff in there that could literally help save your life. A lot of stuff in there that I've used to help save other people's lives, because people come to me and say that I've got this cancer. Is there, you know, anything in biotech that maybe my own doctor doesn't know about?
0: Mm-hmm.
1: And I'll say, well, you know, actually 4 weeks ago they just approved this new drug, and here's how it works. So it's got a self-help aspect to it. There's just a whole lot in this book for scientists. Write to me and said, you know, you wrote about my own field, and I didn't know this in my own field.
0: People should understand, though, Michael, just because there are clinical trials going on, that doesn't mean you're going to get into one of them. I mean, people shouldn't have unrealistic expectations. Only certain people qualify for clinical trials, even those who have, you know, fatal diseases of one sort or another. They have to be at a very certain stage, and you know, there are a lot of criteria that have to be met, yes?
1: Right. When I talk about the importance of clinical trials, I'm simply saying that they're advanced enough that we're no longer talking about a Petri dish, or we're no longer talking about a lab rat
0: mm-hmm.
1: that we're now testing in humans. But the bottom line is most things in, say, phase one of the three phases, they fail. Most drugs that even make it into phase one fail. So the fact that it's in clinical trials, you're right. First of all, you probably won't get in.
0: All right, listen,
1: it's worth
0: Michael,
1: a try.
0: No, we could go on and on. Yeah. Really, we could. This has been a blast. We'll have you back. I guarantee we'll have you back. Take care, all right?
1: Okay, thank
0: all right,
1: you.
0: Good night. There is only so much time in one program. But, oh, I'm sure we'd have had hours and hours of calls from Michael Fumento, and I'm sure I'll see your reaction. Want to react? I'm Art Bell at mindspring.com or artbell@aol.com. But for right now, I'm Art Bell off the air. Good night.
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1: From the high desert and the great American Southwest, I bid you all good evening, good morning, as the case may be, across all these many, many time zones, stretching from the exotic Tahitian and Hawaiian island chains in the west, eastward to the Caribbean and the U.S. Virgin Islands, south into South America, and north to the pole. This is Coast to Coast AM. Oh, I forgot. Worldwide, live, on the internet. And we'll try and get that international phone number out this night. It's a Friday night, Saturday morning, and it's going to be open lines all night long. Who knows? We may open a Men in Black line. I've been threatening to do that for some time now. I would like to talk to... Well, I wouldn't expect to get Men in Black, as in plural. But a man in black might be kind of nice. So, you know, maybe we'll fool around with that a little bit. And whatever else might come up. In other words, I'm ready for anything. It's the end of the week. It's been a pretty guest-driven show. So I would think a good night of open lines and whatever might come up is in order. First of all, though, as you know, I don't have fan clubs. Don't want fan clubs. I have only one fan club, actually. That's, of course, the one headed by Barry Young down in Phoenix. Other than that, we have chat clubs. And these are places where people gather, not in the idea of a sort of a fan group or the worship of anybody. I don't want that. But rather, to talk about the things that we talk about on this radio program. And here, Tim Cannon, as you know, he has some trouble with his jaw. And so he is temporarily out of business because you've got to be able to talk. So here is Bruce Kettler. Is that correct, Bruce?
2: That is correct, sir.
1: And you, where are you, Bruce? Are you in Denver?
2: In Denver, yes.
1: Okay.
2: Was in Denver, actually.
1: Home of the first chat club.
2: Yes, the first chat club, the headquarters, international.
1: All right. Give us an idea of what's going on.
2: Okay, well, and David John Oates will be speaking in Portland, San Diego, and San Francisco. And the numbers are given for those clubs. Also, the newest chat clubs are San Diego, Dallas, and Chicago. And the numbers are given on the voicemail for those. And
1: we are beginning
2: a lot about chat clubs when you go to the website.
1: We are beginning to proliferate, aren't we?
2: Oh yes, we're proliferating. And by the way, that reminds me, if anybody is listening in England or in Australia or Canada and they want to start a chat club,
1: yeah,
2: by all means, you may do so.
1: Okay, very good. And they would call that same number in the U.S.
2: Yes, that's correct.
1: Okay. Well, excellent. All right, anything else?
2: No, thank you.
1: Sounds good.
2: All right.
1: Thank you, Bruce.
2: All right, bye-bye.
1: Take care. That's Bruce Kettler. And picking up for Tim Cannon in the interim. He really did something to his jaw. Well, anyway, a very good evening to you. The news is pretty sparse. UPS, as you know, is continuing its five-day walkout. 200,000 Teamsters choked off delivery of nearly 12 million packages every day across the U.S. Meanwhile, a Miami judge has granted UPS an injunction limiting picket lines to no more than five people and barring the Teamsters from blocking entrances and exits. Now, the UPS strike is certainly beginning to take its toll on the economy. And most of you are out on the road, I know, you UPS drivers, the route drivers, when I'm on the air. And so you're home tonight. What are you doing? What are you doing with your time? Are you happy about the strike? Do you expect good things? Are you unhappy about not being at work? Do you think the strike is going to be worth it in the end? How long do you think it's going to go on? I know I've got a lot of UPS drivers that, listen, it would be interesting to hear your point of view. The NIH, or National Institutes of Health, is saying that smoking marijuana can have healthy effects and that we need more studies. Interesting. The rover is to hike a Martian hill. It has already yielded much more information than they thought would. Though there has been nothing, there has been no great, now maybe I've missed something. But thus far, the rover has not yielded any great scientific revelation about Mars, has it? They've got rocks. There's definitely rocks on Mars. So far, that would seem to be it, though. Here is a very, very interesting story. Now, in an attempt to get a realistic reply from the alleged theoretical circle makers, who may be theoretical aliens visiting us, who leave complicated patterns in wheat that exceed human ability to make due to size and complexity, get this, a possible reply has been received in the very same wheat field. In a large, complicated formation, which is pressed down wheat that is an elaboration on an existing formation located near Britain's famed Silbury Hill, an ancient earthen monument. The existing formation, 3 weeks old, is a large 250 feet Star of David in fractal geometric style, with 208 smaller circles pressed in at appropriate points around the star. The star has an incredible pattern of laying down of what precludes human means, in our subjective opinion. The new reply is a similar star, but with another star in it. In other words, a star inside a star. The possible answer, obviously, the makers come from the stars. A simple reply, but perhaps the beginning of a dialogue with alien beings without using billions of dollars in radio telescope time. So in other words, they sent a message with a crop circle, and they believe they have received a reply. Now, Peter Sorensen, Dr. Bruce Maccabee, and a lot of other important people are involved in this. Really interesting. I'm just getting news of this as we're going on the air. And apparently they sent a message to those who would create this, and the message was returned. Now, what do you make of that? Peter Sorensen and Dr. Bruce Maccabee are both very well respected in the field. And we have sent a message and apparently received an answer. Very interesting. Very, very interesting. All right. As I said, it's going to be just an open line night. I've got a bunch of other stuff here that I might drop in. Do you think I could get a man in black? Wouldn't that be interesting? Would a man in black talk? I'll try it. So I therefore restrict my normal first-time caller line, and I hereby make it a man in black line. Now, what is a man in black? Well, I guess that's what we're going to find out. Men in black seem inclined to sort of come around and threaten, intimidate people who have seen things that they should not have seen, have things they shouldn't have, that sort of thing. So are there really men in black? And if there are, would one of you be so gutsy as to call a national radio show and admit your presence? So, if you are a man in black, and now I'm going to screen calls, so don't just think you can come on here and be a jokester man in black. The number to call is area code 702-727-1222. Everybody else needs to abandon that line, because if you're not a man in black, you're going to be wasting your money. That is area code 702-727-1222. What a job to have. Can you imagine that? To be a man in black. Wonder how you get hired to do that. Do they go to college campuses and recruit men in black? I don't know. The whole thing, of course, is a giant mystery, so let's see what we can find out.
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0: about 2 months ago, it was 2 months ago, CNN was here, and one night we did a show, or at least a portion of a show. No, it was pretty much a whole show, actually, on why people no longer trust their own government. It's a very, very serious and profoundly serious situation. And CNN was here filming. And they're taking parts of that, and I don't know what parts, because you never, never, never know what television is going to do. I mean, they go away with hours of film, and they reduce it down to minutes of film that consists of what they want. But we'll find out. It is on WTBS, and it conflicts with Dreamland. I can't believe that. It conflicts with Dreamland. So I'm going to be 7 o'clock Pacific time, 10 o'clock Eastern time. I will be on WTBS. The program is called Topics, and I don't know how much or how little they're going to use of what we did. If you were a caller, you might even hear yourself. It will be repeated at 11:50 p.m. Pacific time, or 8:50 in the East. No, the other way around, 2:50. So I would think the time to grab...
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0: 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And now, Art Bell.
1: West of the Rockies, you're on the air. Hi.
2: Hi. I'm calling from Laramie, Wyoming, which is right on top of the Rockies.
1: Yes, indeed.
2: Have you heard the latest hot air about UFOs from the CIA?
1: Oh, yeah, sure. The CIA has said that during the 50s and 60s, roughly half, at least, of the sightings were due to U-2s and Blackbird aircraft. Yes, I've heard it.
2: Yeah, I heard that and sort of chuckled.
1: I'm not really impressed.
2: And also, I wanted to let you and Linda Howe know, here at the University of Wyoming in June, the university reserves a whole week, sometimes two, on the study of UFOs, brings experts in.
1: Well, that's interesting to hear about it at that kind of level. Good. University of Wyoming, huh? I am interested in this crop circle thing. They have returned a message. In other words, they created a crop circle, and they got an answer. Now, these are pretty high-level researchers, Bruce Maccabee. And I wonder if I could call one of them. It's tempting. Very tempting. They actually believe they have an answer. But what does that mean? They, in effect, completed a crop circle. East of the Rockies, you're on the air. Good morning.
3: Hi, Art. It's Vince in Chicago.
1: Vince in Chicago.
3: How are you doing?
1: How am I doing? I'm doing all right, but I'm going to have to ask you to hold on. Can you hold tight?
3: Sure.
1: All right. Stand by, Vince. We'll be right back.
4: 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That was Art Bell hosting Coast to Coast AM on this Somewhere in Time.

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1: I've had a revelation. Came to me during this last break. Not only will I make this, and I've got my first Man in Black waiting, claimed Man in Black will be the judge of that. So we're going to make that a Man in Black line, a line for time travelers, or a line for anybody who claims to actually have a time machine. How about that for a combination line? Any Men in Black, any time travelers, or any person out there claiming to be an actual a possessor of a time machine. I'd really like to talk to somebody with a time machine. I'd make it Madman, but I'm afraid his time may be up, if you follow me. So it's going to be an interesting evening.
0: You're listening to Art Bell, Somewhere in Time. Tonight featuring Coast to Coast AM from the 8th of August, 1997.

0: now to Vince in Chicago. Sorry about that, Vince. I looked up at the clock and I went, whoa!
1: Yeah, how's
0: break
1: it going?
0: Time.
1: Yeah, Art.
0: Yes.
1: Can you hear me? Oh, yeah. You know, you remember a while back, just to start out here, you remember the crazy glue incident that you had where you glued your lips together?
0: Yes, Vince.
1: I thought that was so bizarre and very painfully funny that for your new listeners, maybe you should replay that sometime. That was just one heck of a piece of radio.
0: Well, Vince, I think not quite enough time has gone between the incident and now for me to feel it's funny. It was extremely painful.
1: I related to that. That was really funny. That's when I first started listening to the program.
0: Really?
1: But on a more serious front, when Richard Hoagland was on the program a few weeks ago...
0: You got any idea what it's like, Vince, to see a piece of your lip in an ashtray? Huh?
1: You know, that's why I said it was painfully funny, Art. It was funny in a way, but I really...
0: Well, why, Vince, do we get such a charge out of somebody else's misery? I mean, I admit it's true.
1: Good question.
0: My wife, for example, she'll get up and she'll walk through the house and she will slam her toe into something, and I will fall on the floor just about laughing, while she is absolutely rolling around in agony. What is it about us that makes us enjoy other people's pain?
1: I don't know, but that little segment probably should be replayed for your audience because that was quite bizarre. But I have to ask you about Richard Hoagland, his appearance on the show about the Twin Peaks on Mars.
0: Yes.
1: He was asking everybody to fax Ted Koppel and John Holloman.
0: That's right.
1: Have you heard anything from Richard about that? Has there been any response from NASA?
0: Well, as usual, with Richard, I have received some startling new information. But I can't, you know, it's not up to me to put it on the air. I'm going to await Richard. So, yeah, there's news, but I can't.
1: My
0: lips are sealed as opposed to glued.
1: I think Richard Hoagland is really onto something. A lot of people call him Richard Hoaxland or whatever, but I'm buying into it. I really am. I believe that Richard Hoagland is really onto something. Another point here about Louis Farrakhan.
0: Yes.
1: I'm awaiting your interview, Art. I think you would do one heck of a job interviewing Louis Farrakhan.
0: Well, you know what? Since Brother Ali was on, there has been dead silence from the Nation of Islam. Nary a word, nary a communication, nothing.
1: Brother Ali was quite unreasonable with you that night. You were giving the guy every chance to speak, and he was somehow saying that you weren't letting him finish or whatever.
0: Well, I think that's what he... I believe that's what his expectation was for the interview, that I wasn't going to let him speak. And he came in with that chip on his shoulder, and that's too bad, but it's the way it worked.
1: And speaking of Louis Farrakhan, was it Richard Hoagland at one time or one of your other guests that said that they had found a statue inside the Great Pyramid of Giza, one of the expeditions?
0: Oh, yes.
1: And it covered a statue that looked like Louis Farrakhan?
0: No, they never said that. They said... A black man.
1: Oh.
0: That's a long way from Louis Farrakhan.
1: Right. Just a black man in general.
0: Yeah. Mm-hmm. Oh. Holding in his hand an ankh.
1: Okay, Art, you're doing a great job, and I know I'm personally responsible for at least 100 new listeners here in Chicago. Great job, and we're happy to
0: Thank
1: have Dreamland
0: you.
1: Now.
0: Thank you.
1: WLSAM.
0: Yes, sir. Indeed, WLS, world's largest store, and you do now have Dreamland. And by Zive, speaking of Dreamland, coming up this week on Dreamland is Bud Hopkins, author of Witness, Missing Time, and Intruders. Bud Hopkins, who is at his retreat, I guess I won't say where because people will go bug him, but he's going to be on Dreamland this Sunday. First-time caller line. Actually, my combination line, you claim to be a man in black. Is that correct?
2: Yes, it is.
0: It is.
2: You can call me the auditor.
0: I don't know if I like the sound of that. The auditor. Mm-hmm. The auditor. All right. If you could give us a brief description of, like, a job description, what is it that a man in black does?
2: Well, he looks around the field and sees sees how things are going, and then he reports back to the hierarchy how it's working out.
0: We hear...
2: Now, that's for me as an auditor.
0: As an auditor.
2: Mm-hmm. Those that you saw in the movie, which was a hoot and a...
0: I didn't see the movie.
2: Okay, you didn't see it. That was a joke. That was propaganda.
0: I understand. But, but you're telling us there is no question about it. There are real men in black.
2: I can only assume so from the casebook of Men in Black and the author you had on the other night.
0: Now, wait a minute. I thought you just said you were a man in black.
2: Yes, I am a man in black, but I'm a human one, and they are not.
0: So you are, well, when you say you are the auditor,
2: yes,
0: you, what function?
2: I tell the hierarchy whether or not their functions are functioning correctly and whether they need to be updated or not.
0: All right.
2: They do need to be updated.
0: I see. So the men in black are not human. We frequently hear they don't have lips, for example.
2: Right.
0: And they are a biological, combination biological...
2: Exactly.
0: Robot-type things.
2: Yes. Let's use the analogy of insects. They would be pupae drones who have had some samples of human genetic material impressed upon them for the temporary purpose of executing certain missions for the hierarchy.
0: Mm-hmm. And as auditor, you simply keep track of what they're doing, their job, whether they're doing it properly, whether they're functioning properly.
2: Yes, and whether society at large is glomming onto what they're doing.
0: Well, the mere fact that I'm opening a line for Men in Black, obviously...
2: Yes, obviously, they need updating. They've become so rickety and archaic, their files are so full of holes that they need a new paradigm.
0: So occasionally a man in black just, like, poops out and falls over, or what?
2: Well, look at the description of them. As you said, you gave the physical description. They look like they were just minted hatched out of an egg or something.
0: Yes.
2: They wear old, archaic clothes. They
0: right?
2: speak in stilted, archaic language. They drive old cars and so forth. They're out of date.
0: So they're kind of like Commodore computers, the old Commodore 64.
2: Yes, I have one, too, the Executive 64, the portable model.
0: All right, well, thank you very much for your call. I don't know if I believe a word of what you said, but that is interesting. Men in Black, he's the auditor, and they are out of date. And some of them are beginning to fail and not doing their jobs properly. How interesting. All right. I'm going to, once again, since I've got open lines, I am going to restrict my first-time caller line to the following. Men in Black, time travelers. Now, when I say time travelers, I mean real dial-twisting, lever-pulling, Orson Welles-type time travelers. Not people who have gone in your mind, but people who have gone in machines only. Or people who possess or who are presently building a time machine. Any of those people can call area code 702-727-1222. All right. East of the Rockies, you're on the air. Hi.
3: Is this Art Bell?
0: Yes.
3: Oh my God. Okay. Art, I'd like to ask you about your grand experiment from... a few months ago, remember, where you're trying to get the aliens to...
0: There were two of them, sir. We did it twice.
3: I know. You were trying to communicate telepathically with the aliens or something.
0: And after both experiments, something occurred.
3: Yeah, well, I'd like to ask you, why do you think that you can... that they can read your thoughts? Where do you get that from?
0: Well... All right, fine. It's a very good question, actually. In nearly every story that you ever get of an encounter with a being, you know, whether it be an abduction or a close encounter or whatever it is, in almost every single case, the people will come back and say the communication was nonverbal, that it was telepathic.
3: Okay,
0: So based on that concept... if telepathy is the way they communicate, then imagine the power of millions of human minds projecting a single thought to them. I mean, it does make sense.
3: Isn't that from the lyrics of a Carpenters song?
0: I don't
3: calling think. Occupants of all, of interplanetary craft.
0: Oh.
3: Heard that song?
0: I think I recall some song like that, yes. Mm-hmm. But no, we don't sing it here. No.
3: The whole concept sounded like it was like paranoid schizophrenic or something.
0: Really?
3: Paranoid schizophrenics think that...
0: Well, these are the kinds of things that we do here, sir. You know, paranoid schizophrenic things occasionally. But it's fun.
3: It is. I'm addicted to your show, Art.
0: Look, you know, one paranoid schizophrenic... crazy, absolutely nutty sounding idea might be the idea. They said, you know, that a lot of people who have come up with some of the very best inventions and ideas have been called crazy. So I guess it just depends on whether it works or not. If it doesn't work, it's paranoid and schizophrenic. If it works, it's absolute genius. Follow me?
3: Yeah, that makes sense.
0: All right, good. Have a good morning. And after both times, now you can say what you will, but after both attempts, there were occurrences beyond any shadow of a doubt. First in Phoenix, major sightings. And then within days of the second attempt, major sightings in Las Vegas. So say what you will. We're two for two. Now, the question is, dare we try it again? I'm not sure, but if we want to try and prove that we are not paranoid schizophrenics who wear aluminum foil hats, then yes, at some future point, in order to establish scientific method, you need repeatability, which means that inevitably we will do it again, and I will pick the time. On my combo line, you're on the air. Hello.
4: Hello, Art Bell.
0: That's me, yes.
4: This is the Men in Black timeline.
0: Yes, it is.
4: I am calling you from a location that I cannot currently reveal tonight.
0: We understand.
4: Just hold on a minute. I got a machine here I got to check.
0: All right.
4: There we go. Now, you want to know about the Men in Black.
0: Are you... I mean, do you claim to be a man in black?
4: Not only am I a man in black, I've also traveled through time as well.
0: My God, you qualify on both counts.
4: That's why I got I better not say that, but I can say yes. And I did know your show was going to be on tonight on this subject.
0: In other words, a year ago...
4: Yes. In August of 1996.
0: And the only way you could have known that was to have traveled to this very day and listened to the program.
4: That is almost what happened. I'd actually come back to this time, and then I'd forgotten about it, and then I remembered it literally a few hours ago.
0: That's a cool thing about being able to travel in time, is even if you forget, presumably you can go back to whenever it was occurring.
4: That's
0: and...
4: right.
0: Cool.
4: I am prepared to answer any question whatsoever about the Men in Black.
0: Oh, wonderful.
4: Because, here's why, I have new information that the last caller didn't. I also know what the hierarchy is, and I can answer what the hierarchy is.
0: Well, first of all, do you argue with or agree with the last caller's general assessment of the Men in Black?
4: Unfortunately, yes. And the situation has deteriorated to the point to where there was an actual war last year near Rio in South America.
0: Really?
4: Yes, it was between the Men in Black and the Women in Black.
0: War of the sexes?
4: Mm-hmm. No, not exactly. What happened was that the Men in Black had actually got out of control.
0: Well, now, I see, I didn't even know that the Men in Black... Well, I guess you call them Men in Black, so they are men. And
4: yes.
0: Now you're saying there are women in black.
4: Yes, but they don't really want to come here. They're the ones that were originally... they created the Men in Black, and then they controlled the Men in Black, but then
0: figures.
4: The Men in Black slowly got out of control on just this planet. But they're actually on several thousand planets, Men in Black, are working for the Women in Black back on their planet.
0: You're trying to tell me that the women eventually, in time,
4: yes,
0: become dominant?
4: On Earth, yes, again. But
0: what is the general job description of a man or woman in black, and what differences in job descriptions would there be?
4: All you have to do to be a woman in black, first of all, you can't be from Earth.
0: Right.
4: They can only be of the hierarchy back home.
0: All right.
4: The men in black can be almost anyone, except they have to be very loyal, and that's hard. Anybody can lie, see. But that's not always. There's new things that have been developed in the last 400 years. One of them is the reverse speech thing. Like what's his name?
0: David,
4: John Oates.
0: David John Oates. That's right.
4: He's not the Hall and Oates guy, is he?
0: Hall and Oates? No, not no. What is the job of a man in black? We hear they are here to retrieve
4: yes.
0: alien artifacts. Any evidence?
4: Okay. First of all, the men in black, why are they here? Their main thing is that thing that crashed in Roswell in 1947.
0: Yes.
4: It was meant to be. It was dropped on purpose.
0: Dropped?
4: First of all, back where it came from, it was stripped of all the high technology. It was filled with lesser advanced technology. It was brought to Earth, dropped here on purpose.
0: Wow.
4: Now, when this happened, It was made to look like an accident, so all the technology that was supposed to be developed but could not be would acquired
0: be.
4: Over time.
0: Distributed, no doubt, by Colonel Corso and others.
4: Yes, but the men in black were here to make sure that the United States was the only country that got the technology. That's why the men in black are here, to keep the Roswell technology from getting into other countries' hands.
0: So the men in black
4: favor
0: the United States.
4: There's a reason for that.
0: Which is? Is it because we're so good?
4: No, not really. Unfortunately, they would have to support you no matter what you did. And that is because the men in black are operating for the hierarchy. And the hierarchy are telling them to help to recreate the Roman Empire in the modern era on Earth. And it's been chosen that America shall be that. Equivalent.
0: Well, I'll be doggone. We seem well on the way.
4: Oh, yes, and not only that, Richard Hoagland should be given some kind of medal of some kind.
0: You mean beyond the Engstrom?
4: Yes, because he has discovered the secret of everything. The secret is the 19.5. History is repeating itself every 19.5 centuries.
0: Well, how could the men in black allow Richard...
4: Uh-huh.
0: To get this information out. I mean, wouldn't they normally walk in and grab him by his whiskers
4: You bet they would, but there is something that has happened that changes everything.
0: And that is?
4: The hierarchy has been taken over by a new leader. And she's decided that the information shall now be told to the world.
0: And so, in other words, the mission of the men in black has actually been changed by her.
4: Yes, and I can tell you all about it if we had some more time. I can answer anything you need to know about the future or anything else. I can answer it.
0: I can't possibly reject an offer like that.
4: Any
0: all right,
4: question.
0: Nothing
4: turned down.
0: All right, will the Men in Black budget allow you to hold on through the news?
4: Money is no object.
0: Money is no object.
4: Hasn't been for a very long time.
0: All these taxpayers out here know that. All right, then, hold on. We'll be back with a man in black.
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1: The first-time caller line, what normally is, tonight is being reserved for Men in Black, time travelers, and anybody out there building a time machine. It is a multi-purpose line. And we have on our line right now a man in black who says money is no object. He can hang on. So I may even let the audience grill him if he sounds good. We're going to get back to him in a moment. Well, I'll tell you, you can find anything on these phone lines, even men in black. Anyway, I just got a fax. Art, here is the latest Koch fractal crop formation you mentioned. Photos should be on the Connector website soon. A number of other new formations as well, plus at least 38 new circles now in Holland as of 31 July. And that's from Paul Anderson, Director of Circles Phenomenon Research in Canada. Paul, if you know anything about this, this is apparently an answer. The news I've got here, which references Peter Sorensen and Dr. Bruce McAbee, is that we apparently have received an answer to a crop circle. This is something brand new. So anybody with definitive information, fax me your phone number, and I'll give you a call. My fax number is area code 702-727-8499. 702-727-8499. And this is absolutely fascinating. Can you imagine that, folks? We may have received an answer. In other words, we, I guess, created a crop circle missing one piece or part, and there was an answer filling that in. That's absolutely incredible to contemplate, isn't it? But it does look as though it has occurred. So, there you are. Let's see, what do I have to do? I know I've got something I've got to do. Yes, I do. Here it is, and it's coming right up. And then we're going to get back to our man in black. And if I think he really sounds as good as he was sounding before the top of the hour, I may open the lines and let you ask him a question or two.
0: You're listening to Art Bell, Somewhere in Time. Tonight featuring Coast to Coast AM from the 8th of August, 1997.

0: back now to my man in black. Are you there?
1: Stand by. Volume reduction, please. Okay. I had to make sure the radio was down.
0: Oh, I see. All right. Good.
1: Okay. This other machine isn't bothering, is it? Can you hear anything else?
0: You know, it's funny. You said earlier you were going to turn that machine off.
1: And it's on again.
0: And it's on again. And there is a little background noise associated with the machine.
1: Uh-huh.
0: But it's tolerable. Now, so there are men in black.
1: Yes.
0: And they're ruled by a woman in black.
1: Well, yeah, you could say that. I mean, she doesn't wear black all the time, but more or less.
0: And the main job of the men in black is to...
1: Oh, you're asking me.
0: Yeah, well, you're the men in black. I mean...
1: Right. Well, their main deal is that they were... The earliest creation of the Men in Black would have to go back to 1925.
0: Oh.
1: That was the year of the Leeds crash in Leeds, England. Do you know anything about a UFO crash at Leeds, England in 1925?
0: I do recall something about that, yes.
1: All right. There was this major crash. And believe it or not, that is where the world here, anyhow, gets television from. There wasn't much else left on that crash. It could be derived from it. But you are aware of the so-called alien autopsy or the Ray Santilli film.
0: I certainly am. I've seen it.
1: Yes, I saw it about 11 years ago. Actually, I was seeing it in this time, but that's another story. The alien autopsy, I've seen a color print of it. It was taken 2 weeks after Pearl Harbor on December the 21st, 1941. It was taken, I think, somewhere near London.
0: Really?
1: And it was of the aliens from the 1925 Leeds crash. Now, how that got leaked out and got Roswell stamped on, I'll never know. Because the Roswell creatures, if you want to call them that, though we won't reveal too much, what the heck. The Roswell creatures were actually human fetuses that were taken from Earth at about the turn of the century.
0: Oh, my.
1: And they were grown on this planet. I don't suppose you ever heard of it, the planet Lanulos.
0: Say that again, the planet...
1: The planet Lanulos.
0: Lanulos.
1: Yes, it's in the constellation Taurus.
0: All right.
1: And it's about, let's see, how far is that? It's about 400 light years, but they can get here in about 20 minutes. 100 years ago, it took about an hour, so there's been a few improvements.
0: I can see that.
1: At any rate, there's no time dilation or anything. They use inverted relativism and a quantum distortion field. It's very simple stuff, really. Anyhow, the crash in 1925 in Leeds, England.
0: Yes.
1: It was not from Lanulos. It was someone from another solar system that had no business being here. Well, everything, the technological thing was thrown off a little bit. Earth people were finding out a little too much. So the hierarchy got to thinking.
0: Ah, in other words, an infusion of some technology was all right, but it was beginning to occur too quickly.
1: Yes. And then they got the idea.
0: The men in black.
1: Well, we want to recreate the Roman Empire in the modern world on Earth, but we need it to be precisely correct. And then somebody got to thinking, I got the great idea. Why don't we scratch Rome, redo Atlantis? Atlantis had technology, so why don't we just make America like Atlantis then? And that's what they've been doing very hard. And one humorous note, and... was what Teddy Roosevelt did in 1898. You'll recall Teddy Roosevelt and the Rough Riders going to Cuba in 1898.
0: Yes.
1: Has anyone out there noticed that this is an almost precise duplication of Roman events 19.5 centuries earlier when Julius Caesar invaded Britain in the 50s B.C.?
0: And going back to your comments with respect to Richard Hoagland, he is then, in a way, an ally of the Men in Black.
1: He probably doesn't realize it, but see, that raises a good question. There is a lot of possibilities with Richard Hoagland. Could he have, in fact, been contacted somehow and remembers it and just isn't saying because he thought think it might ruin his career? Could it be that he's contacted and has been made to forget it? But not the information.
0: Richard Hoagland, with regard to his career, is obviously fearless.
1: Oh, yes.
0: I mean, we've proven that.
1: Oh, yes. He is very good at this.
0: Now,
1: early on, he was a little scary. I remember years ago, he scared me a lot because the rapid rate he was developing. And it wasn't that I was afraid of his information, or even, personally, I wasn't even afraid of it coming out to the world.
0: So if Richard had begun to move too fast...
1: Early on.
0: The men in black certainly would have had to slow him down.
1: You know, it's funny, if they had been doing their job, unfortunately for him, he wouldn't even have been alive years ago. But they were so busy deteriorating that they couldn't do what they were supposed to do. And he was able to go on and do his thing, and when we got the new... Supreme Commandant in on Lanula.
0: Supreme Commandant?
1: That's English. That's the closest English translation.
0: Oh, I understand. You're trying to put this out in a way that we can all grasp.
1: Yeah, maybe Supreme Commander, but Commander has other connotations, like lower rank people can be called commanders, or even a captain would be above them.
0: All right.
1: For example, did I tell you what my rank I was?
0: You did not, but I'm certainly curious.
1: Mission Commander, and very recently, just May 27th of this year.
0: Congratulations.
1: I really didn't want it. I'm one of the few of them that apparently gets loyalty merits by supposedly acting like they don't deserve the promotion, but in my rare exception, I really didn't want it, because when you get promoted, you have more responsibilities, see.
0: Is there a choice? I mean...
1: Oh, no, absolutely not.
0: So you really couldn't have...
1: No, and you can turn it down the first time. Then you have one katun to
0: That obviously is a measure of time.
1: Yes, it's like the Mayan calendar, but the scientists that translate the Mayan calendar really have it all wrong. A katun is not 20 years, like they say. It's really 5.4223 years. That's roughly rounding it off.
0: Well, I must say you've got your act together. I would like to expose you to some of my audience.
1: Absolutely. And any time you want to take a pause from that and ask me questions about the future, you know, anything in general.
0: In other words, you could literally tell us anything about the future?
1: You would be surprised.
0: I bet I would. I'm surprised.
1: And later on, I'll tell you something. Later on, if I forget it, remind me. What is the president doing with the timeline recordings? Now, I'll save that little... nugget for later.
0: Timeline recordings.
1: It's a long story.
0: I see. All right, let me put you in touch with some of our audience. East of the Rockies, you're on the air with my man in black.
2: Yeah, this is Dave from Gary, Indiana.
0: Hi, Dave.
2: How you doing?
0: Well, I'm all right.
2: Yeah, we're kind of shocked tonight. The question I have is, what does the Phoenix incident have to do with all this, or does it have anything to do with all this?
0: I'm glad you asked. Man in Black? Man in Black? Where'd he go? Oh, we lost our Man in Black.
2: He dropped off, huh?
0: Oh, no. I did it when I came to you. Damn. He was good.
2: Ooh. I hope we can get him back.
0: Doggone it. Doggone it anyway. I forgot to push. See, I've got to push a conference button unless I've got a special guest set up. And he just came in, you know, roaring in on my line.
2: Yeah.
0: Oh, man.
2: I hope he calls back, because I'd be real curious to see what Phoenix is all about.
0: Total bummer. All right, look, when he calls back, I'm confident he will. It may be a while. I will ask that question for you. All
2: right? Great, I appreciate it.
0: Oh, man. You see, normally when I have a guest, I put them on a very special line and then put a VIP lock on that line. Oh, I can't believe I did that. And on the line he was on, I could have conferenced him with other callers, but I screwed up. Oh, man, he was the best man in black so far, too. On my combo line, you're on the air. Hello.
1: Hello, this is, guess who?
0: Oh, you made it back!
1: Oh, man, you don't know what do you realize what I thought was going on?
0: Actually, I am suspicious of the fact that you were able to get back in at all.
1: Oh,
0: that
1: I know. I can explain this.
0: That alone indicates a technology far surpassing that of the average caller.
1: Yes, and that machine was not what helped me do it. The machine, although I'm starting to wonder about it, is nothing more than a mere vacuum compression unit.
0: All right.
1: What do you call it, an air conditioner?
0: Yeah.
1: That's all it is. I was just turning it off occasionally.
0: I see. All right, well, all right, that's very honest of you, Mr.
1: Have you got the right
0: Mib.
1: Button this time there?
0: I do. Now, but I am
1: Yeah.
0: So I was so disappointed.
1: I was afraid that somebody somewhere was coming after me on that one.
0: Uh-huh. The man asked about Phoenix.
1: Now,
0: the Phoenix lights are one of the most confusing, hotly debated things in recent times. Can you tell us what you know about the Phoenix lights?
1: I know everything about them. I just don't know where to start. Where would you have me start?
0: Well, how about what the hell was it?
1: Okay. It was a carrier.
0: Carrier.
1: Yes. It's got these things inside of it. Small scout craft, you might say. I'm trying to translate this into English. It's quite difficult. But
0: it had, in other words, it just like from our terrestrial movie ID4, it could have...
1: Oh, like that. No.
0: No? Well, you said it had smaller scout craft, and
1: I remember the
0: motherships in ID4 had scout craft.
1: But ID4, you know, in ID4 they were so large.
0: Yeah, that's true.
1: I'm thinking, no, not that large.
0: So, but the answer is,
1: yes,
0: it was definitely a craft.
1: Oh yes, and it was as big as they think it was. It was kilometers to. Let's see here. What is the translation? I think you'd say about 1.5 kilometer.
0: Why Phoenix?
1: Oh, boy, I knew you was going to answer that.
0: Yes.
1: Ask that? That's the right answer.
0: Yes.
1: Phoenix, I'm so glad somebody brought that up, or it could have missed me on that, skipped my mind, or whatever you want to call it. Sooner or later, the truth has to come out.
0: Right.
1: It might as well be now. This is...
0: Good, let's do it right here on the radio.
1: This is the 12th year of the New Age, so it's as good a time as any.
0: It's about time. The people need to know.
1: It's a real doozy.
0: All right.
1: It starts, and I'll make a 30-second intro of the explanation and get to the main part.
0: All right. The second-level question.
1: Okay. It begins in 1947.
0: The Roswell crime.
1: Right. Now, you know how that happened and all that. I don't have to go through any of that. I know everybody listening knows about it.
0: We've already done it, yes.
1: Right. Been there, done that. I could go into great detail, but,
0: please
1: other time.
0: Don't. Yes.
1: Okay. It was a kind of an earlier model of a scout craft. The main craft crashed in Paradise Valley to the north of Phoenix. And that, too, was staged. It was all staged.
0: Really?
1: The thing going over, hold on a minute.
0: No, we're here.
1: Got to turn that machine back on. The air's humidity is too high in here. It'll affect this equipment.
0: All right.
1: Reactualize. Yes, okay.
0: I can hear it. All right.
1: All right.
0: Continue.
1: Now, got my cappuccino here. Got to stay awake, you know.
0: All right, now, I sense you're stalling here.
1: Oh, no. Really, I'm trying to put it in the proper order. The Paradise Valley crash of 1947.
0: Yes,
1: right?
0: Yes.
1: That was staged, and there was a survivor on it, although she is the one that is controlling the men in black now. Although she was a lower-ranking official at that time. And she was sent here to deliver a message to Earth about the New Age and everything. How, in short, we'd better get it all together before 1986 or it's all over. And she was thoroughly rejected, as was her message, even though she met with the Majestic, and it didn't do any good.
0: All right, but you digress. We want to know why Phoenix.
1: Oh, you're asking why Phoenix?
0: Yeah, why Phoenix?
1: Phoenix lights or Phoenix in general?
0: Why have this craft appear above Phoenix? I mean, it just, to a lot of people, it seems very strange that a craft like this would appear above a major metropolitan area.
1: The reason is, they're trying to tell you that Phoenix is very important for the future. They're also trying to remind you, they're trying to, let me see if I can put this in their proper words, they're doing it at the time that they did it. Because on March 13th,
0: yes,
1: to us on Earth, you might think, it means nothing. But on their calendar that they're using, it was the first day of a particular month that they were using on their calendar. They chose that particular time to come here and try, might sort of like remind people that Phoenix needs to be looked at again. And when later in time, when the correct number of decades have passed, there will be new information revealed when the government declassifies it about the Paradise Valley crash of 47. People will look at this and they'll say, yes, they were trying to remind us to look back at Phoenix. They're trying to get you to look at it so you will discover the earlier stuff.
0: Well, I'm not sure that I'm fully satisfied with that answer.
1: Oh, there's more. There's much more.
0: There's got to be a second level.
1: Yes, there's many. I just don't, I mean, when it comes to Phoenix, there is a certain level of something that I can't really say, but I may be able to reveal it, but I'm concerned what people will say. But I'll say it anyway. I guess I'll just tell it all.
0: Please, I mean, we really, the people of Phoenix.
1: After all, like I said, there's no point in holding back any longer.
0: Then let's have it.
1: The truth of the matter is, Phoenix is being prepared to be one of the provincial capitals of Earth.
0: Oh, my God. Really?
1: The hierarchy is here doing it, and the men in black are trying to, they're trying to cover up what the hierarchy is doing. The women in black are working very hard on this. There'll be a day when the Earth is split into provincial zones, and Phoenix will be one of the capitals. And in that time, they're going to arrange to by that time, a little after that time, there'll be some things discovered on Mars, which will take us and explain the world of Atlantis in that time, and you will be able to find out about things from the time of Atlantis.
0: So in other words, all of this is in some way connected to Phoenix, that is going to be a new capital.
1: No, it'll be a provincial capital.
0: A
1: sub-capital.
0: A sub-capital.
1: Then Washington will eventually, the plan is to move the capital of Washington officially to Helsinki, Finland.
0: Really?
1: Yes. But Washington will continue on as a quasi-important place. You know, even the British Empire is not existing anymore, but London is still important in its own way.
0: Is the compensation pay, whatever it is you get for being a man in black, good?
1: Very.
0: Very? One would expect so, particularly with your rank. All right, hold on a moment. We'll be right back.
3: 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That was Art Bell hosting Coast to Coast AM on this Somewhere in Time.

0: Now, we take you back to the past on Art Bell Somewhere in Time.
1: I've got a man in black, and I'm going to let him answer a few more questions. And then we're going to talk to a guy who says he manufactures and distributes time machines. Oh, my.
0: Now, we take you back to the past on Art Bell Somewhere in Time.

0: right, here we go. Our man in black is back. Are you there?
1: I'm here.
0: All right. We're going to have to ask you some rapid-fire questions because we got a time machine guy waiting. All right?
1: Okay.
0: First of all, somebody wants to know, what are crop circles?
1: Crop circles.
0: Yes.
1: They are intended, for the time being, all they want you to do is just copy them all down. Whatever you do, make sure you get a record of these things in their entirety, get them in the correct order that they appeared in,
0: yes,
1: and store them somewhere to where you can get to them later.
0: So what you're saying is later, at some point when we have enough of them stored in sequence, they'll all make sense.
1: No.
0: No?
1: But when you get the information brought back from, I guess I can say it, Cydonia, you will have the ability to put it all together then.
0: Oh, my God.
1: And I can tell you what year it is if you were interested.
0: Please.
1: Let's see. That would be dating from 2012 to... you'll get part of it before the revolution, but you'll have to wait till after 2021 for the rest of it.
0: Excuse me? Revolution?
1: Oh, yeah.
0: There's going to be a revolution?
1: Yeah.
0: When?
1: It begins in the year 2019.
0: And the revolution is?
1: No, 2018.
0: 2018.
1: Yeah, August, I think. No, September the 15th.
0: September the 15th.
1: 2018.
0: And the revolution is going to be?
1: Be what?
0: Well, I mean, is it you're talking about a revolution in America, worldwide, cosmic, or what?
1: It's just in America. It's nothing much. It's just where you have about four presidents in 1 year, and it's nothing serious, really. It's resolved when you get a Canadian enforcement group that comes down and reorganizes the government. It's nothing really serious.
0: You mean the Canadians come down and take control?
1: Oh, no, it's okay. See,
0: God, every fear I ever had is coming true.
1: They're part of the U.S. by then. You see, World War III is really tied into the revolution here.
0: World War III? You mean
1: Yeah, but don't worry about it. It's not as bad as it sounds.
0: All right. Look, we're short on time here, so... Wildcard Line, you're on the air with my man in black. Hello. Are you there?
2: Yeah. Can I use my chat room handle?
0: Sure.
2: Yeah, this is Jamay here in Houston.
0: All right.
2: I always want to say hi to everybody in the chat room for one thing, but like, I was wondering if your guests knew anything about what was going to happen in the year 2000 on May the 5th.
0: Well, that would be the planetary alignment.
2: Well, I didn't want to tell him that.
0: Oh, okay. Well, all right.
1: I'm
0: sorry. Yeah, he already knows it. He's a man in black. All right, so how about it?
1: Well, all it really is going to happen is there's going to be a magnetic fluctuation in the polar magnetic alignment thing.
0: Yes.
1: And it's going to be pretty intense. But the interesting thing is that on that date,
0: yes,
1: there's going to be a convenient solar flare. And when this solar flare happens, the government is going to explain it as just a solar flare, so don't worry about it. And meanwhile, they're going to have everything monitoring this. They're going to
0: cover
1: it up until after the revolution.
0: That's what they said last time. They said it's just a solar flare. Don't worry about it.
1: Last time?
0: Yeah, we had one not long ago. East of the Rockies, you're on the air with my man in black. Hello.
3: Hello, Art. This is Greg from Pittsburgh.
0: Yes.
3: You had interviewed a man who wrote a book on the men in black, and he had told a story on how the men in black killed Barney Hill. And I want to know if it's true, and if it is true, why did they take him out?
0: Well, I seem to recall a story about a penny or some change
3: that was
0: in his hand, and they didn't kill him. They threatened.
3: They did not kill the doctor, but they said if
0: they
3: you do
0: they
3: not get
0: said
3: out of this, we'll
0: no. Stop. What they said? They made the coins in his hand literally disintegrate, and then they said this could happen to your heart.
3: And this is what we did to Barney Hill.
0: Yeah. I guess they did say that. Yes. So what about an MIB?
1: Yeah, I even know the guy that said that and did that. He's Commander Cronar.
0: So that is an absolutely legit story.
1: Unfortunately, yeah, that was in the old days when they thought they could gain some kind of control through the CIA of America.
0: All right, listen, we've got to leave it there, but I really, really appreciate your call, and you are
1: Before you go, I'd like to give you my number off the air.
0: Well, I'm the only one here. I don't have the facility to do that. You can fax it to me or email it to me, though.
1: No, I can't use those things because there may be a monitoring of the situation.
0: In that case, call me after I'm off the air.
1: Do you want to know what Clinton is doing with your timeline thing?
0: Oh, you're damn right I do.
1: He is taking it every morning after the timeline, and his experts are reversing it to see if they can hear reversals in the voice of the timeline callers to find out about the future.
0: What? Are you afraid of David Oates?
1: No. Why should I be?
0: So if I were to sick David Oates on what you've just done, you wouldn't be in fear?
1: That's funny you should ask that. I was informed to ask you to do just that.
0: In other words, you have no fear at all of being reversed.
1: I have. Not only do I have nothing to hide, but as the years go on, there is much more that I'm going to reveal. I may write a book even.
0: Wow.
1: It needs to be gotten out.
0: All right.
1: To the largest possible audience.
0: All right. MIB, thank you.
1: Thank you very much.
0: Contact me off the air with your phone number, and we will pursue you. Well, that was pretty cool. A man in black. Kind of sounded like he had his act together, didn't he? I don't know. West of the Rockies, you're on the air. Hello there.
4: The radio's turned down.
0: That's good. You claim that you are the manufacturer and distributor of time machines.
4: Indeed, Mr. Bell. We've spoken a few times in the past. I've never revealed what it is that I do exactly. I'd like to call myself the founder for the purposes of our phone call this evening.
0: All right, I'll try and remember that, the founder.
4: The founder is a good way to go for now, although it may become more public in the future. Now, my time machines have a limited amount of history. They've been operating nationally and internationally for 6 years. They were first developed in 1991 in Colorado, and they were first distributed in Boulder.
0: Really?
4: And you can now find people with my time machines in Boulder, in Phoenix,
0: it figures.
4: California, in San Francisco, Santa Cruz, down in Los Angeles, as well as up in Eugene.
0: Why don't we hear about them?
4: Well, some things that are going to be around a long time, they don't take prominent stature for a period of time.
0: How much is your machine?
4: Well,
0: I have
4: distributed 60,000 of these machines, one at a time, over the planet in the last 6 years, ranging at a cost of from $100 to free.
0: $100?
4: $100 for the biggest, most intricate, and free for some of the smaller ones. I am creating a foundation.
0: What kind of time machine could you get for free?
4: Well, one to help you. If you'll recall, Art Bell, back last year I spoke to you and I said, I have some information to send to you about how people cope with time.
0: I do remember that.
4: You do remember that.
0: But
4: well,
0: I have a hard time contemplating any machine.
4: You never forget the truth. So when somebody says something like that, that's the truth, and they believe it, just like John Oates would say.
0: You bet.
4: That's why you remember it.
0: Yeah, but I mean free. I mean a piece of cardboard. What could it be for free?
4: Well, what I have is a device that's handheld and operable by any person with hands, and actually there's people without hands that have them as well, but just to prove me, you know, if I say just hands, then of course the people with no hands are going to take offense. So
0: is it basically an electronic device?
4: It may involve electric-type energies, but our understanding of energy is kind of limited at this point. Like, for instance, the energy that makes our mind work. You know, we can measure it, but we haven't quantified it. Let me say this. My devices embody balance, unity, harmony, contrast, and order, as well as torque, cycle, process, friction, and leverage to enable a person to either go forward with their thoughts or go backwards with their thoughts. And I realize that you specified in the time machine line, you know, only physical devices that transport people. That's why I called in on a different line.
0: In other words, your time machine is a mental adjunct.
4: It's a physical object. It is a handheld thing with moving parts interlocked into a combination that creates a frame of reference that is in excess of what we currently understand. I'm going to pop a phrase here that I've never heard anybody except me discuss. And
0: all right.
4: Here it is. It's CPT, Cyclical Process Technologies. They are going to change the way people look at time, because when you're standing in line, or you're in traffic, or you're on the bus, or you're downloading from your computer,
0: right,
4: circumstances are beyond your control.
0: Yes.
4: And all people want in the world,
0: especially
4: is
0: in traffic, when you're behind somebody doing about 40 in the 45 zone, you know.
4: In a geo. I'm just kidding. I've been listening for a while.
0: I can tell.
4: Yeah, and I could get in every night, literally. And I can prove it to you. I mean, I'll go 7 nights in a row if you want me to.
0: I don't like nasty cracks about geos. That's something I should tell you up front.
4: I knew that, and that's kind of why I said it, just as a little. But I took it back right away. I was just kidding. I don't have any problem with geos. They're a good car. As far as the internal combustion.
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1: That you've been working on for a while.
2: All right, how much difference in function is there between one that you would give away for free, something I find hard to believe, and one that costs $100?
1: Well, it has to do with intricacy, and it has to do with the method of operation. In the cyclical process technology realm, I have developed over 30 different devices that allow a person, through mind over matter, to achieve the passage of time.
2: All right, well, here's the thing. I have always worried about this with time travel. And that is that if you were to go way back into the past or way up into the future, there is no guarantee that you would not materialize inside something like a mountain or where a building once was or in the middle of a building, God help you, or something awful like that. And it seems to me that a free device is more likely to scatter you in that fashion. And for $100, it's worth making sure that you, land in a relatively safe place.
1: Well, let me say, it's not so much the physical displacement that is okay, if I'm utilizing one of my devices, and, yes, and I choose to slip into a dimension that is not the same as the one that we physically occupy,
2: yes,
1: made up by material atoms and whatnot.
2: Yes.
1: When I go there, I am not seeking to go to a specific place. I'm seeking to get away from the place that I'm at. Okay? So that is where the paradigm is different for me from most other time machine people. You'll have a lot of people call in that say they built something in their backyard. That's not what I'm saying. The real brief, this is the longest I've ever been on the air, and frankly, I'm amazed that you've let me on this long, although I realize what I'm saying is shocking and almost, it's revelatory in nature.
2: It is.
1: Let me say this. In 1990, I was riding my bike, okay, and my chain broke. And when I put the new chain on my bike,
2: yes,
1: I had a couple extra links because it wasn't quite long enough it was a little bit too long, pardon me, and I had the extra links. I put them in my pocket. I went off to my meeting.
2: Yes.
1: Delayed and frustrated. And when I got to the meeting, I reached my pocket and I started playing with these couple links of chain. Now, just bear with me one second here. I took the two links, one pin link in the middle, so you have two pins, and then you have four rollers,
2: right,
1: so four roller links. And I attached a key ring in through the middle of both of the roller links. So it created an object that I called a fidget. There, I've said the word fidget. Now, these fidgets, as you move it back and forth, it will never break, wear out, or fail. It will,
2: yes,
1: work the same for everybody, regardless of age, national creed, religion. And I'll guarantee you that in the next coming weeks, you will get calls from fidget holders all over the country and maybe even all over the world, because I have sent them to 30 different countries.
2: Well, all right. What the fidget, then, is actually the device that allows this to occur. Is that correct?
1: Absolutely. It's the first cyclical process technology object that will not break, fail, or wear out in a given lifetime.
2: Fine, then. What is a $100 fidget? I mean, I can now understand why a fidget would be basically inexpensive. Is your $100 fidget gold-plated or something, or what?
1: Well, picture a flexible structure that can lay flat, can curl up into a ball,
2: yes,
1: can change into any form or shape at will as the commander commands the thing to do, as you manipulate it with your hand. And then as you look at the object, and as you receive the light impulses that come off of them, it's quite soothing to your mind. You're able to relax and lose track of time, which enables you to get out of the painful time and move into, hopefully, a pleasurable time. And
2: what I have asked you, though, you did not answer.
1: I apologize.
2: It is a very simple device you have described.
1: Labor-intensive. That's
2: labor-intensive.
1: It is the amount of work that I have to put into it. A little fidget, I can make 60 of them an hour. It's changed my whole economic picture, Art. I walk into a bike store,
2: I want to know, what is the difference between a free fidget and a $100 fidget?
1: Well, the $100 fidget specifically that I was thinking of when I said that,
2: yes,
1: took me 12 hours to build. The $1 fidget took me 15 seconds.
2: All right, that clears it up for me. I appreciate your call, and I'm going to now listen for others.

who are fidget holders and who can confirm or deny your story. I mean, you said, I will hear from many, many people who have these fidgets, and we'll see. What a night. All right, we're going to break here. I've been asked to play this by so many people. I love this thing. You know what it is, don't you? The theme from the movie Top Gun.

0: 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Fits right in, doesn't it?
1: The trip back in time continues with Art Bell hosting Coast to Coast AM. 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
1: Good morning, everybody. We are back. Might have time. We're doing more or less nothing. It's Friday night, Saturday morning, and I'm sort of laying back. Now look, we've got one special line open for weirdness. Well, heightened weirdness. How about that? It's normally our first-time caller line, but tonight it is reserved for people in the following categories. Men in black. We've already had several. Time travelers, or those in possession of a time travel machine. Otherwise, anything you want to talk about is fair game. And we will get back to all of this, wherever it is we're going, in a moment.
0: 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Tonight featuring Coast to Coast AM from the 8th of August, 1997.

0: All right, there are new photographs on my website, including one of Daniel Brinkley when he was here, Richard Hoagland when he was here, Mr. 19.5, photographs of mundane things like our garden, our very proud garden here at the house. But most of all, there is a photograph. My wife took it. I give her full credit. I merely scanned it. Probably the most unusual photograph that I've ever seen. In fact, we may even submit it to National Geographic or something. It occurred when the storms were here, and there was a large double rainbow. It was beautiful, beautiful. And suddenly, there was a gigantic bolt of lightning, and my wife was using ASA 400 film, and no time, what do they call it, a time exposure. She just went out there and clicked the camera, and she happened to catch this incredible double rainbow with a bolt of lightning going right through it. It is one of the most remarkable photographs I've ever seen. You'll see a little portion of my property there. And it is simply a one, it's like hitting the lottery or something. God, what a beautiful photograph that is. Take a look. I would very much like to know what you think of it. That's up there. All kinds of new stuff on the website. Including the Pear Ink software that we talked about last night. We've got that up on our website now. Anyway. One other item, and then it's back to the phones. And that is, I'm going to be on TV this Sunday at 7 o'clock Pacific Time, WTBS, or TBS, the Super Station. It's a program called Topics, and they were here filming for hours. Generally, I found that CNN was here, and I found that they film for hours, and then they use only minutes. It's going to be a one-hour program on conspiracies in America, old and new. And I would suspect some of you might be actually heard because they were recording call-ins when we did a show on this very topic, why people distrust the government. And so I have no idea what they've done. I just know in all likelihood you will see my shiny face and you may even hear yourself. So I don't know. 7 o'clock Pacific obviously would be 10 o'clock Eastern. On WTBS, and I understand it's going to be repeated at 11:50 p.m. Pacific on Sunday, or about, 2:50 in the morning. That'd be actually Monday morning, Eastern time. That's WTBS, so you might want to take a look. First-time caller line, YMIB line, young man in black line, you're on the air.
1: Good evening.
0: Good evening. Morning, actually. Morning,
1: morning
0: and mostly. You are a young man in black?
1: Yes, sir.
0: You're going to have to speak up.
1: Okay, how's that?
0: Oh, that's better. Get close to your phone.
1: Okay.
0: All right. How young are you?
1: 24.
0: That is young.
1: Yeah.
0: For a job with this kind of weighty...
1: It's not that intense.
0: It isn't?
1: No.
0: It certainly is for those of us who have to see you.
1: Well, you know... I mean, if you attach that stigma to it, and
0: you don't consider it a stigma to go around freaking people out?
1: Well, I think that's only one small portion of what they and I do say they, in so much as it is not a singular unit with only one task.
0: You mean men in black do good stuff like helping old ladies across the street, going to bake sales, that sort of thing, or?
1: Well, imagine your first caller this evening.
0: Yes.
1: The first man in black.
0: Yes.
1: His entire operations, his entire servitude is based on auditing, saying, what should we do, what should we not do?
0: Well, he said he was not exactly a man in black, but an auditor, he called himself. And he said the men in black, those without lips, you know, the really horrible ones, were getting old and rickety.
1: And he himself falls into the category of...
0: getting old and rickety.
1: Yeah, and also the second one.
0: Only a 24-year-old would say that.
1: Well...
0: So, all right, so look, as a young man in black... what do you consider the next generation of men in black, a Generation X or man in black, I guess, huh? What is your job? How does it differ from the men in black of old?
1: Well, it has to do with operations protocol.
0: Okay.
1: The actual mechanism by which we interface with this tangible reality, the material consequential reality, we call it.
0: Yeah.
1: The older generation were using what we call SOPs, Service Operations Protocol. Their entire function is to fulfill obligation, to be given an objective and then to fulfill that objective.
0: Just like a robot.
1: A very sophisticated biological robot.
0: Okay, fine. Without lips.
1: Well, I think the ones without lips were very, very early insectoids. And by the time they realized, in fact...
0: Now, that was an interesting... Insectoids, you said?
1: Yes.
0: What you said? Insectoids. And so you are now a later, much later breed of Man in Black. And how has the mission changed? In other words, what do you do today that they did not do then, or...
1: Okay. I am what we call a POP, and it's a Pleasure Operations Protocol. It's not a service-orientated. I'm a free... supported biological entity. I don't have to be part of a hive. I don't have to be part of a collective. I also use non-axiomatic biointerface protocols, which means that I don't have a series of lists, like a service-oriented unit has a task and then has a series of axiomatic protocols which allow it to accomplish its task. I don't have that. And many of the young generations, even the young generation...
0: Well, you called yourself a pop. It makes you sound like a gigolo.
1: A gigolo?
0: Well,
1: pop gigolo.
0: Pleasure-oriented what?
1: Protocol.
0: Protocol.
1: Pleasure operations protocol. It means the fundamental circuit of my cognitive dynamic is to give myself pleasure.
0: Give yourself pleasure?
1: Yes.
0: God, the Man in Black protocol thing has really gone... Well, I guess it's consistent with the rest of society right now. That's all I've got to say.
1: Well, it's... in order for the new hybrid protocols to take effect, they implant different protocols in different beings across different planets, different areas of different planets, different civilizations, and they say, what is the most effective operations protocol? Almost as if you were designing an artificial intelligence. And saying, what is the best way to do this? Should we give one that can only follow commands, and then we have to continually give it commands? Or should we give one and tell it, please yourself. Entity, here you have existence. Here you have sentience. Please yourself. What do you do to please yourself?
0: I don't want to know. Look, I appreciate your call, but I think I understand where it's leading. And if that's really where the Men in Black have gone, then truly we are doomed. If your only reason for being is to pleasure yourself in whatever unsaid way we might imagine that occurs, then the whole Men in Black thing is, I don't know, it's just not what I imagined it to be. And I'm afraid to say that you're not much different than the rest of the generation your age. Now, there was somebody earlier, you'll recall, who said the ultimate goal was to turn America into Rome. So it may well be that this YMIB is one of the new Romans. We're going to take a stab at the international line here. You're on the air. Hello.
2: Hey.
0: Hi. Well, he's gone. West of the Rockies, you're on the air. Hi.
3: Hello, Art Bell?
0: Yes.
3: Can you hear me?
0: I hear you.
3: My name's Wataka Shea. I sent you a tape about a year and a half ago about Hellbop.
0: That's a long time.
3: Yes, it has. Anyway, what I wanted to tell you is I made some prophecies at that time. I'm a Native American.
0: Yes, sir.
3: And I made some prophecies at that time. I was an heir about, one was about a volcano around you up in your area, but all you had up there was a earthquake under the day I said it would be.
0: No, we have no new, I haven't noticed any volcanoes here.
3: No, they had a earthquake underneath one up in around Reno.
0: Well, you couldn't exactly call that a hit.
3: No, I wouldn't call that a hit. But I tried to call earlier. I told the guys, the man in white.
0: Oh, no, man in black.
3: Yeah, I told him I was the man in white, but I got hung up on. But
0: well, that's because we were looking for men in black.
3: I didn't call on that line. I called on a different line.
0: I see. Well, there's nobody to hang up on you because I'm the only one here.
3: Well, so that must have been the phone here then. I can't hardly hear you. But what I was trying to call about was 19.5 in the book of Genesis.
0: Yes.
3: What that was about was the first time the angels came down and made a judgment. They warned Lot and his wife. Then again in 19.5 in the book of Psalms, it talks about the king's chamber, and it talks about
0: in Egypt,
3: the valley of the sun.
0: Mm. Possibly Phoenix.
3: So I think Mr. Hoagland ought to check out practicing some geometria, which is ancient Hebrew mysticism.
0: All right, well, he's working very, very hard on exactly that sort of thing. He always does. The connection between Egypt, Sidonia, and Phoenix. I still don't properly understand what is to occur. I never have really understood it. It's probably a third-level question. But I never really have understood exactly what is supposed to occur in Phoenix. That's one thing I've just never been clear on. Phoenix, Phoenix, Phoenix. Of course, there were the lights. But what else? I have this feeling that something else is going to occur in Phoenix. East of the Rockies, you're on the air. Hi.
2: Hi, Art Bell.
0: Hello.
2: I heard something interesting today on Lifestyle Magazine about...
0: What magazine?
2: It's a news show. I've never heard of the program before in my life.
0: Right, same here.
2: Ed Begley Jr. was on there, and he basically went over the same things that... Colonel Ed Dames did, but he was not an alarmist.
0: No, it's Major Ed Dames.
2: Major Ed Dames, excuse
0: yes.
2: me.
0: Mm-hmm. Well, I had a doctor on last night. Did you hear him, Dr. Holland?
2: Yes, I did.
0: Who literally verified that remote viewing is absolutely a genuine discipline.
2: Yes.
0: And I'm sure a lot of people are thinking real hard about that tonight in view of what Major Dames has said.
2: Yes. But he, Ed Begley verified, with the frogs, global warming, and the fish problem, that he's not an alarmist. It's not the end of the world, but things are changing very rapidly.
0: No kidding.
2: And, as your book says, so.
0: Well, I wrote that book when I knew it was coming. We are now in the middle of it. The book I wrote, and this is getting serious for a moment, on a night that I'm otherwise trying to stay fairly light, The Quickening is a very, very, very serious work. And it is now generally available in bookstores across America. What I recommend you try first, you can try any bookstore, really, but Barnes & Noble, generally. Barnes & Noble, Superstores, Bookstar, Bookstop, B. Dalton's, Borders Books, Walden Books, you get the idea. Go in and ask for it. It's called The Quickening, and I am not a prophet, but I saw it coming. And now it has begun. I guess in a way it was underway when I wrote it, or I could not have seen it. But the process since the publication of the book has accelerated. And the book looks forward enough that it encompasses the present time we're in and looks forward and tells you where we're going. I recommend you pick it up and read it. Wildcard Line, you're on the air. Hello.
4: Hi, Art. This is Matt in Memphis.
0: Yes, sir.
4: As far as David John Oates is saying?
0: Yes.
4: And connecting that with your theory about computer sentience, what if you did reversals on a speech synthesizer and you actually got something backwards?
0: Well, according to David Oates, a speech synthesizer, and I've got one of them here, does not in any way prevent reversals. We proved that when we reversed Victor.
4: I mean something just a computer.
0: Oh, you mean you mean a computer voice?
4: Yeah.
0: Well, there would be no emotion, so there couldn't be any reversal.
4: But if it was a sentient computer, like maybe the HAL 9000 or something like that.
0: Oh, if it was a sentient computer.
4: Like what you were saying, the sentient internet. And if they
0: were
4: able
0: very good point.
4: To speak, well, you might get something.
0: Yeah, probably stuff like, humans die soon.
4: Yeah.
0: All right, I get the idea. Thank you very much. Reversing a sentient computer. You would want to listen carefully to what a sentient computer would say forwards first, wouldn't you? Imagine reversing a sentient computer. Things like, humans die soon. Too many humans. Or perhaps it would be more metaphoric. Who knows? East of the Rockies, you're on the air. Hi.
5: Hi, Mr. Bell. This is Mark down in San Antonio.
0: Yes, sir.
5: I just wanted to call you, and I know I was listening a couple weeks ago to Major Ed Daines, or maybe about a week ago, and you were talking about how the jet stream would be bottoming out in certain places.
0: Yes.
5: And, well, I was watching the news, and they said in Corpus Christi, Texas, we had 180-mile-per-hour wind gust.
0: What?
5: 180-mile-per-hour wind gust.
0: When?
5: I believe it was this week.
0: 180 miles an hour in Corpus Christi?
5: Yes, sir, down the coast.
0: That should have taken buildings down all over the place.
5: Well, I mean, I heard it on the Weather Channel, so I don't know for sure.
0: Are you sure about that?
5: Yes, it was on Channel 3. I don't know if I can say that on the air.
0: Yeah, you can say it.
5: Yeah, sure. It was John Willing. The weatherman said there was 180 mile per hour wind gust.
0: My God.
5: I don't. It could have been very localized, so I'm not sure.
0: I appreciate the information. Thank you.
5: Sure, I love your show.
0: Thank you. 180 mile an hour wind gust. There have been, he says, as he gets serious again for a moment, a lot of reports by local weathermen who have actually stated on the air that the jet stream has virtually come down on deck. And this is something that Ed Daines was predicting. What would you say, folks, it was a year ago, at least a year ago, and then shortly after he said it would occur, it began occurring. First time caller line, you're on the air. Hi.
6: Hi.
0: Hi.
6: I have laryngitis.
0: You have terrible laryngitis.
6: I have silicone poisoning from breast implants.
0: Well, you're going to have to try and yell at us.
6: This is it. That's what I wanted to know, is if I could be heard.
0: Not really.
6: Okay.
0: I mean, I can hear you, but it's very difficult.
6: All right. Well, I want to tell you one thing. I have two of those time machine things, but they are not the ones he's talking about.
0: You have two time machine thingies, but they're not his fidgets, you mean?
6: Right. Do you know about
0: Are they like fidgets?
6: No, they are square about a foot, they're a metal. Do you know who Nikola Tesla is?
0: Nikola Tesla.
6: Nikola. Yes. All right, these were developed.
0: Nicholas is as in St. Nicholas.
6: Right, Nikola. He had a studio or a testing facility at Cripple Creek, Colorado.
0: Cripple Creek, Colorado?
6: Yes.
0: Yes.
6: For a long time.
0: And have you actually done time travel with these things?
6: Yes, I have.
0: You have? It doesn't relate, though, to your laryngitis.
6: No. No, and I...
0: In other words, time travel doesn't take your breath away. Listen,
6: no, I've
0: got a break. You're not listening to me. I've got a break right here.
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1: We are literally doing nothing of substance this morning, and that's exactly what I wanted to do. I missed a question. Tom in Petoskey, Michigan wanted to know, how does one apply for a job with the Men in Black? I'm sorry, Tom, I did not ask that, but I may still get the opportunity, so hang in there. We'll get back to whatever it is we're doing in a moment.
0: You're listening to Art Bell, Somewhere in Time. Tonight featuring Coast to Coast AM from the 8th of August, 1997.

0: east of the Rockies. You're on the air. Hi.
1: Hello?
0: Hello there.
1: Yes, sir.
0: It sounds a little like you're underwater.
1: Hey, I'm in my truck. I'm in Atlanta, heading up 75. But, I was in there a little bit ago, and the guy was talking about a fidget.
0: Yes.
1: And that just brought something back. I run into a guy, it's been about 2 years ago, that claimed to have a fidget. I didn't know what it was. He didn't go into any detail.
0: You've got to be kidding. He actually used the word fidget.
1: Yes, sir. He just said it helped him get away from things. But, he didn't say, go into a lot of detail about it. But it just made me start thinking where I met this guy. You remember a couple of weeks ago, you were talking about a little town in West Virginia, Point Pleasant, where the bridge fell?
0: I do, sir.
1: That's the town I'm from. And, talking about the man in black crawling around on the bridge.
0: Oh, yeah.
1: The Mothman, I'm familiar with all that, but, I myself have never seen any of that kind of stuff, but I just thought it was kind of odd that, this guy come on in and started talking about a fidget, and, I saw it.
0: You're kind of giving me the heebie-jeebies, because frankly, I didn't believe him.
1: Well, it didn't really click until just, probably a half hour ago or so, right after, he got talked about. He said fidget, and I was thinking, what have I heard that term before?
0: Well, have you been out here near Las Vegas?
1: No, sir. No, where I met this guy was, well, like I said, the town I'm from. I was living up there at the time, and I guess it's been about 3 years ago, because that's when I moved away from Point Pleasant back here to Atlanta.
0: Well, listen, I take it you listen to WGST Planet Radio.
1: Yes, I'm listening to it now. I got my radio turned down, but...
0: All right, do me a big favor, will you?
1: Yes.
0: They have these truckers networks around, and I'm trying to explain to people that we have more truckers listening to us by a long shot than any of these truckers networks.
1: Uh-huh.
0: So, first of all, do you believe that's generally true?
1: What? About the fidget?
0: No, the truckers.
1: Yes, I do.
0: You do?
1: Yes, I do.
0: So, it's like when you talk to other people on CB and stuff,
1: uh-huh.
0: They're not listening to the truckers' networks.
1: Well, I wouldn't necessarily say that. Now, I know a lot of them are listening to other stations, but I know a bunch of them myself. I'm more or less a local delivery.
0: Yes.
1: And I know a bunch of truck drivers that specifically listen to like Planet Radio.
0: All right. Of course. All right. Do me a favor. Give me a big toot on your horn.
1: All right. Here it comes.
0: Thank you.
1: Yes, sir.
0: See you later. Fidgets have made it all the way to Atlanta, Georgia? That's remarkable. Absolutely remarkable. Well, let me try one more time here. Let me go to my international line. You're on the air.
2: Hi, Eric, calling from Edmonton, Alberta.
0: Edmonton, yes, sir.
2: I've spent the last half year or so trying to come up with some suggestions for your show. I managed to come up with two.
0: And they are?
2: First of all, maybe something that would bring about instant insomnia across the world. But how about Hoagland and Stanton Friedman on the same show, Field and Calls?
0: Well, Richard Hoagland and Stanton Friedman, huh?
2: Hoagland has so much passion, and he doesn't cut himself off, though. I think Friedman would give you some more abrupt responses that we might want.
0: So you would consider that Stanton would be a control on Richard?
2: To a certain extent, yeah. One other suggestion, a rather disturbing phenomenon I don't think people have even heard of, is that discussed in an Ira Levin's book called Sliver.
0: Before you get into that, I've got to tell you about a call I got from Richard. It was about a week ago.
2: Mm-hmm.
0: And he was telling me he was listening to this show, and there was this guy on it. He was being serious, and he said, I have never been so frustrated in my whole point. This guy would not come to the point. And I just broke out in laughter. I just totally cracked up. And Richard said, well, Richard, I'm real serious. And he said, I know what you're thinking. That's awful. Anyway, go ahead.
2: Well, the concept of, hotels and apartments using pinhole surveillance cameras and how do you know if you're a victim? Well, you don't. You'd have to get a sweep done of the place. I'd like to leave you, though, with a prediction. I really see a lot of a big increase in the rate of airplane crashes and wildfires. I don't know about you, but I see those as two possible quickening phenomena.
0: All right, I appreciate it. Thank you. You know what I think I'd do if I found somebody with a secret little pinhole camera in my house? If something like that had been planted and I found it, I'd act out something. You know, like a murder or something. Really mess them up. Or I'd even concoct something wilder than that. I don't know what it would be, but I would act something out to totally freak out the people who had put it there. On my special combo line, you are on the air. Good morning.
3: Good morning.
0: Hi, where are you?
3: I'm in California.
0: California. We have an echo. Hold on a minute here. Let me see what I can do about that. Let me try it now. That should be better. You're in California.
3: Yes.
0: All right. Do you fit into the category of a man in black, a time traveler, or one who possesses a time machine?
3: I'm in the men in black.
0: You're a man in black?
3: Yes.
0: I'm shocked that I am getting so many men in black. Now, I thought never would I get a man in black because they are so secretive, so many levels, no doubt, above top secret, that we could never get one to call, and yet here you are.
3: Here I am.
0: Yes, all right. May I ask how one might go, in behalf of a faxer, about getting a job with the men in black? Is there a way one can apply?
3: There's not really a way you can apply for a Men in Black. You kind of fall into it.
0: Is this just one of the, they come to you, or?
3: Well, you go through certain levels. I started out in the military as just a regular, you know, went through boot camp.
0: Sure.
3: You know, went in the military, went to a special service, and was given the offer, and I figured, what the hell, might as well try it out. I mean, I was single, I had no family.
0: Well,
3: did I have to lose?
0: I remember, I was in the Air Force. Now, they used to post job openings for a career field changes that you could apply for.
3: Right.
0: I mean, did you go into the barracks one day or the first sergeant's office and there was a little thing saying men in black openings?
3: No. I mean, they don't recruit like a guy at a boot camp.
0: I see.
3: I mean, you're not like a seaman apprentice or a seaman recruit when they say, hey, how would you like to be a men in black? Normally, most of the men in black are officers that are strictly given security clearances, and they're told, you know, I'm sure you remember the old page 13, where you're told, okay, you've given up your rights to be a normal American and have the normal, you know, rights of everybody else.
0: I've heard that.
3: And so, I mean, what did I have to lose? I've always wanted to know. I mean, I remember as a kid, I always wanted to know what was going on. And I figured this was the best course to take.
0: All right. What is a general description, job description, of what you do?
3: Well, you know, I listened to some of the other people you had on about the hierarchy and
0: yes.
3: this and that. And we are basically out there
0: yes.
3: to control secrets of the government. Okay? I mean, a lot of times the secrets get out.
0: But how do you sleep at night? I mean, going around intimidating people.
3: Well, I mean, you wouldn't be intimidated by a man in white.
0: Well, yeah, I know, I understand that part of it, but I mean, actually intimidating them, or worse yet, breaking into a place and stealing evidence and that sort of thing. How do you sleep at night? How do you live with yourself?
3: Well, because basically, you know, from our point of view, we feel that national security of the United States is our prime motive.
0: Oh, my God, there's been so much done in the name of national security, though.
3: I know.
0: I mean, the people feel like they have a right to know.
3: Well, they do have a right to know, but...
0: Well, not according to you guys. You go around stealing evidence and covering things up and...
3: Well, we don't per se... Well, in some instances, we do steal
0: God knows,
3: evidence.
0: You probably even kill occasionally.
3: But we look at the big picture of things. I mean... Say, you know, we were to let out that, okay, there's a carburetor out there that's going to get 125 miles to the gallon.
0: I bet you got a bunch of those.
3: We may or may not. I mean, you know, there's certain of us that work for oil companies and protect their interests.
0: That figures.
3: And there's certain of us that work for insurance companies to protect their interests.
0: That
3: there's certain
0: figures.
3: Of us that work for energy companies. And, yeah. and you know, in fact, nuclear power is one of the interests that we've tried to go against. because basically, you know, you can go through.
0: In other words, you're on the side of the oil company, and you see nuclear power as a threat to the oil industry, and you're acting in behalf of the oil industry.
3: That was my prime job was for the oil companies.
0: God, don't you have guilt about that? I mean, we are polluting our air. Our environment is fouled, and you're protecting these old burners and providers of fossil fuels that are destroying our atmosphere.
3: Well, I wouldn't be calling if I didn't feel guilty.
0: Ah, so you're sort of like a man in black whistleblower, sort of.
3: Well, not a whistleblower. It's just that something occurred in my life that made me kind of look at the other side of the spectrum.
0: What was that?
3: I met a woman, and I fell in love and had children.
0: Is that not a thing that a man in black would do?
3: We're supposed to basically be on our own. No ties. This way we have no commitments to other parties other than what our job is.
0: You don't take vows of celibacy.
3: Well, not vows of celibacy, but...
0: But they don't want you settling down.
3: But they don't want us settling down and beginning another family thing.
0: Makes sense to me, sure.
3: So... what happened is when I had children, I started looking at the big picture, and I said to myself, you know, I have children. You know, I have responsibility. I have, you know, my kids. You know, when I'm in my, you know, I'm in my 60s, they're in their 20s. They're going to be going through things that, you know, I tried to stop from doing all in the cost for money.
0: Well, when you try to quit or leave the Men in Black, is it like, I mean, in the Mafia... You generally don't quit. You're terminated permanently.
3: Yeah, and you know, you think you're smarter and you can keep one step ahead.
0: Yeah.
3: But, you know, sometimes people think they're so smart, and, you know, I fell into the same hole where I said, hey, you know, I think I can fool these guys. And basically...
0: Don't you find yourself constantly looking over your shoulder?
3: Yeah. As a matter of fact, I do. And, I'm sure I'll get screwed out of this one, to be blatant.
0: Well, you're a very heroic individual. Are they going to continue the policy of promoting fossil fuels, hiding carburetors, pumping...
3: I'm sure as long as there's money there and there's people that can, you know, make it big, I'm sure they will.
0: Is the ultimate boss of the Men in Black a woman in black?
3: No.
0: So that was false.
3: Well, yes. There are no women in black, per se. I mean, there's women in the community of the organization, but they're not... I mean, there may be women that are in charge of certain divisions or certain sectors of the organization, but...
0: What would happen? Now, you say the average man in black is not married, doesn't have family, children, that sort of thing, right?
3: Well, yes.
0: But he has all the normal urges of a man, right?
3: Of course.
0: So you would assume that he has a relationship, at least at some shallow level, with women. If a man in black would utter to a woman what he does for a living, and she had knowledge of this,
3: right?
0: What would happen to her?
3: Well, if they don't constantly monitor us, I would assume everything would be okay, unless it was a plant, you know, to test our loyalty.
0: They
3: but
0: do.
3: I mean, with the current woman I'm in love with, and I've had children with, I mean, I waited years and years. I mean, you know, it's not paranoia. It's more of, you know, I'm not going to get this person involved, and when I do, if I know it's going to hurt her in any way. And I mean, I'm sure. I mean, you have found a woman, and that you are, you know, a soulmate.
0: Yes.
3: With,
0: yes, indeed.
3: And you don't want anything to happen to that woman that would ever put her in danger.
0: You're damn right.
3: Because basically, what it boils down to is, I mean, love is the ultimate power. I mean, there's someone that you meet on a street corner, you see that, you know, you may meet 20 women before you, but it's that one woman that just kind of, for some reason, you just can't seem to stop thinking about.
0: Well, that's love.
3: That's love.
0: It's love. Yeah.
3: I wouldn't want my wife.
0: Look, obviously, you're being heard now by millions. Your old bosses are listening.
3: Obviously.
0: What would you say to them?
3: Too late now, isn't it? I mean, granted, there's a certain amount of skepticism with people listening to your show.
0: Yes.
3: I mean, they take a little bit for being truth, fact, kidding around, joking around.
0: Yep, sure.
3: But, it, you know...
0: What could you say, if we were to say to you, we doubt what you're saying, we don't believe you, what could you say that would help us believe you?
3: Well, look at what the government's come out with over the few years, okay? The CIA has admitted that they, yes, indeed, did plant stories about UFOs to cover the U-2 spy planes and the SR-71.
0: It's true.
3: They did indeed do tests on African-American males to see how they would react to
0: Tuskegee
3: sexual
0: experiment.
3: Diseases.
0: Yeah, it's true. Fed kids plutonium. It goes
3: on and on.
0: So, in other words, if we embrace that as the truth, then we should embrace what you are saying as the truth. It is
3: nothing
0: easily
3: is
0: as believable. Yeah, that's
3: you
0: true.
3: You got to look at everything that at the core of every conspiracy theory or everything that's going on, there is a certain amount of truth.
0: I understand.
3: And I would not fault the people that make these decisions, because to them they're looking. The United States has to be number one.
0: Can I ask you a really hard question?
3: Sure.
0: As a man in black,
3: okay,
0: have you ever had to take a life? Kill?
3: No. You don't have to.
0: Have you ever had to rough somebody up?
3: Not so much rough somebody up, but, I mean, standing on a street corner, following someone, stalking somebody, you know, dressed in a black suit with black glasses and staring at someone and always being there.
0: Yep.
3: I mean, letting them know that you're there is enough to you know, give someone the willies.
0: So, a man in black's main job, then, is intimidation.
3: Well, why not? I mean, it's the same as a police officer. You're driving down the road.
0: Yeah, that's true.
3: You see a cop hanging out on the side of the road. Are you going to speed up to 70 miles an hour, or are you going to slow down at 55? I mean, it's deterrence.
0: Oh, there's no question about it. I mean, if you were to look out and see at the edge of your property some black skulking figure with a black hat and a black suit and... as a matter of fact, you know, it's funny, I had a caller not that long ago who said that he saw a man in black. It's when we were doing the show on that, and he said he looked down and he saw this man in black, and he stood there and watched him until finally the man in black raised his hand and simply pointed, acknowledging that it was that man that he was there watching. In other words, it was the finger of... intimidation.
3: Exactly.
0: And that's all it takes in most cases, huh?
3: In most cases. And then another thing we do is, I mean, once the evidence is gone,
0: yes,
3: how are you going to prove? It's one against the other. Okay?
0: My word against yours.
3: That's right.
0: God,
3: and,
0: it's insidious.
3: I mean, the media...
0: Listen,
3: I mean,
0: I've got to go.
3: Okay.
0: I've got to go. But you sound like the real deal to me, all right?
3: Okay.
0: Thank you very much, and we will talk with you once again. Another man in black. Intimidation. I always thought that was their real job.
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1: The following is from Jackie in Jay, Florida. A woman accompanied her husband to the doctor's office. After the checkup, the doctor told the wife, "If you don't do the following, your husband will surely die. One, each morning, fix him a healthy breakfast, send him off to work in a good mood. Two, at lunchtime, make him a warm, nutritious meal and put him in a good frame of mind before he goes back to work. And for dinner, fix an especially nice meal. Do not burden him with household chores. And finally, have sex with him several times a week and satisfy his every whim and need."
2: She's ferocious.
1: On the way home, the husband turned around and asked his wife what the doctor had said. She looked at him and said, "He said, you're going to die."
2: She's a spy. She's got Hetty Davis eyes.
1: All right, there's one more thing, and this is on the very serious side, and since I'm not being very serious tonight, I'm not going to do it. I had a very long, very serious fax from a lady named Nancy, whose husband was regarded to be the sixth most efficient assassin in the country. Somehow I don't want to end up Saturday morning in my final hour interviewing the sixth most efficient assassin. However, Nancy, I will call you, Nancy, and arrange an interview sometime next week. So rather than trying to fit it into the end of a show that has been mostly weird, I know that what you're saying is very serious, and I do want to do the interview, but I want to think about it, and I want to arrange the right time, and I just don't feel like now is the right time. So I will call you, Nancy, next week, and we will make arrangements. And then there's Art. I think my supervisor at work might be a man in black. He's got no lips and talks like a robot. He's fired or made to quit 5 civil service employees in the few months that he has been with our government agency. What I want to know is, are there any ways to ward off an MIB like kryptonite or something? No name, name withheld in California. Well, anybody who can actually cause a civil servant to quit probably does have some sort of supernatural power.
0: You're listening to Art Bell, Somewhere in Time. Tonight featuring Coast to Coast AM from the 8th of August, 1997.

0: right. Back to the lines. East of the Rockies, you're on the air. Good morning.
1: How's it going, Art?
0: Well, I don't know how you describe how it's going tonight. You've been listening, right?
1: Oh, I've been listening all night, man.
0: How would you describe it?
1: It's kind of weird. I like it, though. It's pretty cool. I haven't been listening to your show that long. I just got a job at a radio station, and I've been, you know, an affiliate or whatever. And
0: Wait a minute. You work at one of my affiliates?
1: I sure do.
0: Which one? Where?
1: WSOY in Decatur, Illinois.
0: All right.
1: That's right. I have a question about one of your callers.
0: I have questions about many of them.
1: Yeah, I'm sure you do, man. You get some weird callers. But, hey, you know, the guy about the turn into a wolf. Perhaps I missed something, but he said he met a guy, a man in black. What does that have to do with him turning into a wolf? Maybe I missed that.
0: He said that, yes, a man in black showed up, and as I recall the story, his father told him there was a family curse.
1: Yeah.
0: And apparently told him what was going to occur to him, that he was going to turn into a wolf, and did.
1: Okay.
0: So we're talking about a curse placed on him.
1: Okay. All right, I gotcha.
0: Anyway, he sure sounded serious.
1: He did. He's kind of convinced because he said himself, he said, maybe I'm crazy. And most guys, you know, they'd be like, listen, I'm not crazy.
0: I believe his word was fruit loop.
1: Yeah. Yeah. But it takes all kinds, doesn't it?
0: Well, who are we to say?
1: Yeah, exactly.
0: Yeah, it could have been. You know what did it for me? And I was ready to cut him loose at the bottom of the hour, but he hit me with that line about always being hungry.
1: Yeah.
0: And something resonated, and I said, maybe.
1: Yeah.
0: There are more things that occur than we know about in this world.
1: Yeah.
0: And so I tend not to reject things, just listen.
1: Yeah, yeah. That's probably the best way to do it.
0: Well, it's a way. It's my way. Thank you.
1: Hey, no problem. Your show rule, man.
0: Thanks.
1: That's the only word for it. It rules.
0: Thank you. Take care.
1: All right. Goodbye.
0: Bye-bye. It is different, as you may have noticed. I try and do different stuff all the time, and tonight I just felt like, I don't know, I just felt like doing something a little lighter. It's been a pretty heavy week, to say the least. West of the Rockies, you're on the air. Hello.
2: Oh, glad to make it through. This is Michael. I'm calling from downtown Salt Lake City.
0: Yo, Michael.
2: I'm listening currently on either KNZZ in Grand Junction or KFAB out of Omaha, whichever comes in better at the moment. If I tried to get in at the end of 1996 when you were doing predictions, I predicted that I would have if I'd gotten in.
0: Oh, now, wait a minute. No, this never washes. In other words, you're about to predict something.
2: No, my prediction came true, or it would have.
0: That's what I mean. Now, you're going to predict something that's already occurred. Say you would have predicted what?
2: That we'd be on a different affiliate in Salt Lake, as we are on KALL.
0: See? I mean, if you...
2: No, I realize that. I'm just saying... But that's neither here nor there.
0: If you actually had... thank you. We're glad to be on KALL. But what I'm saying is, if you had actually made that prediction, do you know how impressed I'd be right now?
2: Yeah, but since I didn't, that's neither here nor there. Just for some reason, you're not on Friday night, Saturday mornings there. I don't know if it's a mistake of the programmers there or...
0: I'm not sure. I'm sure that it will get straightened out, and the thing to do in these kinds of situations, KALL, of course, is a far more powerful station.
2: Than K-Talk?
0: Yeah.
2: Oops, didn't mean to mention that competition.
0: No, that's cool. I mean, it's all right. KALL is very powerful, and they will, the thing to do is give them a call and just be very nice and tell them you would like to hear the Friday night, Saturday morning show. And I'm sure they would, rather than have you listen to something from hundreds of miles away, they would rather have you listening to their station buying their products.
2: Oh, yeah. Okay. Another issue. I just wanted to let you... I didn't know if you were aware of that or not, but David John Oates, you generally have him do reversals on controversial folks.
0: Yeah.
2: What I think would be interesting is to either have him or maybe one of his students, because I know he's really booked, but to do some reversals on, say, people like Malachi Martin, Danion Brinkley, Richard Hoagland.
0: Sure.
2: People who we really don't question their credibility.
0: Or what about taking a night like tonight? I mean, I have talked to Men in Black.
2: Oh, yeah.
0: I have talked to wolves. I have talked to mortician's assistants. I have talked to a whole range of people. Mm-hmm. And if only one or two of them turned out to be totally congruent,
2: ooh,
0: that would stop you cold, wouldn't it?
2: It would.
0: So you're right.
2: Yeah.
0: Sure. And so David might want to go to work on the contents of this show tonight. And, boy, I don't know what I'd be sitting here thinking if some of it came out as congruent.
2: Oh, yeah. And finally, my last question, is somebody going to be doing an audiobook on your quickening at some point, either you or someone?
0: Well, yes.
2: Cool.
0: Yes. I can't tell you when yet, all right?
2: Sounds good.
0: All right, thank you very much. Yes, the answer is yes. But it's a project that I have yet refused to contemplate. It's kind of like I almost don't have a life now. And if I begin doing that, then I have...
3: 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And now, Art Bell.

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1: America. Go to your favorite bookstore and ask for it. And if they don't have it immediately, they can look it up in their little computer thing and they'll find it. The Quickening by Art Bell. Wildcard line, you're on the air. Hi.
2: Hi, Art. My name is Chris. I'm calling from California.
1: Yes, Chris.
2: I have two questions for you. First one is, on the Roswell incident, you had a full report at some point with a chemist who was supposed to be giving his testimonial on what happened, on the composition of the...
1: Are you talking about Lieutenant Colonel Philip J. Corso?
2: No. I'm talking about the chemist who was associated with UC San Diego, who was at the conference in Roswell.
1: Yes.
2: Okay, and the question I have is, on a different program a few days later, I heard someone who is obviously not believing any of this saying that they called UC San Diego and this guy had absolutely no affiliation.
1: Well, yes. There was an Associated Press wire story that broke that said this man was not affiliated with University of San Diego, but we did some very careful checking and found out that in fact he is employed there. In fact he is a PhD.
2: So there is a lot of disinformation.
1: This is not my parts that were tested. If you thought those were Art's parts, they were not. These were different materials that were submitted by others. And so, in fact, this man really is employed, and that part of it was determined to be real. And so, there's a hell of a lot of disinformation out there.
2: Right, the person who was on that show was really disinforming because he said he called UC San Diego and there was absolutely no trace of anybody who had been ever employed or was employed.
1: Well, there was a man, a spokesman named Jacoby, who gave the Associated Press information that this person was not employed, and he was in error.
2: Okay, I have a second question.
1: Yes?
2: Okay. I think it was in the same program, but I can't remember for sure. I've been trying to reach you, and I haven't been able until now. The alien autopsy video, also has been discredited with supposedly the fact that there was an OSHA... OSHA poster on the wall in the background. You know what I'm referring to?
1: Yes, I know what you're talking to. A warning thing?
2: Right.
1: But you're talking about the graphic design of it?
2: I don't know about the details, but the person who was discrediting it OSHA signs were not available at that time.
1: No, he's wrong.
2: Wow.
1: He is wrong.
2: Okay,
1: more disinformation. In fact, I checked into that. I've looked into that. Look, there has yet to be one real hole blown in that tape.
2: Really?
1: Yep.
2: Including the analysis of the film and all that. Is there anything new? Are you going to do something on that soon? Or
1: the minute there's anything new on it, I will do it. They have analyzed not just Leader, but some of a few frames of actual film, and there is no question about the fact that film was used then. There is no question about the fact that film, if it had not been used, would not have been viable later on unless it had been kept in some specially frozen state for gazillions of years. You know, 50 years, whatever. And I am not defending the alien autopsy film as genuine because I don't know it to be. I'm just saying that nobody has blown a sufficiently large hole in it yet for me to say it is a fraud. West of the Rockies, you're on the air. Hi.
3: Hello, Art. This is Ed in Phoenix.
1: Hello, Ed.
3: I was wondering, in reference to the guy who called up and turned into a wolf.
1: Yes.
3: Have you ever, when any of the times when Whitley Strieber has been interviewed on your show, have you ever asked him about his novel, The Wild?
1: You know, I have not.
3: That's basically the plot, and I considered it one of his...

0: better fiction works.
1: Well, there have been many, many, many stories, sir, about people becoming wolves over the years.
0: I understand that. This story just sounded very similar to Whitley's novel, actually.
1: Well, I haven't read Whitley's novel. In that novel, was it a curse?
0: In a way, if it's been a while since I've read it, but it was it's very interesting. I'm not doubting the man's credibility. It's very possible. I have a very old mind.
1: Well, there's nothing wrong with doubting somebody who says they became a wolf. I mean, you can doubt them. That's
0: I understand I that, yes, but I enjoy your show very much, and I just wondered, I thought maybe I had missed it if you had ever brought up the subject with Whitley, so I just thought...
1: Absolutely not, but I'll tell you what, now that you have said this, I will.
0: I would be interested to see what Whitley had to say on this particular subject, since he has written a novel about it.
1: Consider it done.
0: Okay.
1: All right?
0: Have a good night. Bye.
1: You have a good night, too. Until the bottom of the hour break.
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1: Good morning, everybody. We are very close to a severe weather situation here in the Nye County area. And apparently in Las Vegas, it's already hitting. I just got the following. Hello, Art. I just wanted to let you know the weather in Las Vegas right now is wild. I live 10 miles south of the Rio Hotel and normally have an outstanding view of the Strip. But right now, there's so much dirt in the air that I can't see any lights from the town. The only way I can tell it's not a blackout is because I can still see the Luxor light on the sky and the clouds. I've been here a while, and I've never seen this. Very odd, indeed. Thanks. Leon, P.S., by the way, KXNT in Las Vegas is off the air. Nothing but static. And we can see lightning flashes like crazy to the east of us from here in Nye County. So obviously, it's wild times in the desert once again, folks. Also, I was trying to keep it lighter, but I just got a newspaper headline from Anchorage, the Anchorage Daily News, the main newspaper up there. And I'm not even going to read the story right now. It just follows on the heels of so many others like it. It says, dead seabirds baffle experts. Front page, Anchorage Daily News, dead seabirds baffle experts. Warmer bearing Gulf of Alaska water is one suspect in the mysterious die-off. I'm telling you guys right now, things are changing out there, and not necessarily for the better.
0: 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Tonight featuring Coast to Coast AM from the 8th of August, 1997.

0: I'll tell you something. One of my projects, and I've been meaning to do this for about 2 years, and I'm not going to wait much longer. I'm going to try to figure out how to get an outside microphone mounted here at the house. I do my show. A lot of people don't know it because I don't mention it that frequently. I do it from home. And there are a lot of interesting things that go on here, not limited to some of the violent storms we have. And a microphone would be really neat to have. Now, since I'm on at night, it would be a little difficult to get a camera out there. I've certainly considered it, and I may do it. And I may do it, and, you know, the studio cam, I could pump outside shots to the net during the day, and that's something that I may fool with. I can easily do that. But having a microphone out there would be really neat. I could just bring it up on one of the board faders when something particularly neat was going on. We have a lot of very strange aircraft that pass over. We have a lot of, the power just flickered here. We have a lot of strange things, strange goings on, and it would be neat to have a microphone outside that I could just bring up and listen. Actually, then we could all listen. East of the Rockies, you're on the air. Hi.
1: Art.
0: Yes.
1: My name is James. I live in Fort Smith, Arkansas.
0: Hi, James.
1: I am kin to Merle Haggard.
0: Oh, you are?
1: Yes, I have heard that his wife is trying to get on your show.
0: Merle,
1: they've had some strange goings on.
0: I promise you I am going to have Merle Haggard on the show.
1: Okay, I've got a question.
0: Yes?
1: Is there any way you might be able to get it to where I could talk to him, because I've never met him.
0: You're kin?
1: Yes. He's like my third half cousin, great grandfather.
0: Well, I'll tell you what you do. Fire me email or a fax or snail mail or something, and give me a number, and be sure and let me know who you are, and I'll do what I can.
1: Okay, and then I've got another question.
0: Sure.
1: For you to ask the Men in Black, would you ask them if there are civilian Men in Blacks, and also exactly how they get into it through the military? If they might be able to give you any idea.
0: Well, I sort of did ask that.
1: Yeah, I kind of got that from that guy, but he kind of bounced around the question.
0: Yeah, I'll try. I'll try for you, okay?
1: Okay, thank you.
0: All right, thank you. On my utility line, you're on the air. Good morning.
2: Hello, Art.
0: Hello.
2: I cut my radio off. I wanted to talk to you about that infrared technology that Lieutenant Philip J. Kersel was talking about.
0: No, this is... listen, unless you're a man in black, a time traveler, or own a time machine...
2: I've seen pictures that were taken from that camera. My father worked for North American Aviation in Downey, near Lakewood and Sturton Gray Road, and he showed me a copy of the Skywriter magazine of the cars and motorcycles in the parking lot and people, even, taken the day before. And I can verify that it's absolutely true. One of your callers called up and mentioned it to you when you were talking to John David Oates.
0: Yes.
2: Right. And I've been trying to get in touch with you I tried, you know, on the computer, everything. I couldn't get through.
0: Okay, but you've got to understand that this line is for that special group of people, so I'm going to have to leave you, okay?
2: Well, is there any way could that give you a number to contact me, Beck?
0: Well, it's like, you know, you can email me or fax me or snail mail me or whatever, and we'll talk.
2: Okay, you can snail mail then.
0: All right. Good,
2: okay,
0: good enough.
2: You.
0: Yep, you bet. Take care. Yeah, that's a special line. Just tonight only. Men in Black. Boy, we've had a lot of those. In fact, a shockingly high number of those. And while I was ready to dismiss the Men in Black with a chuckle, I'm not sure that I am. Don't forget, I'm going to be on TV Sunday. And it'll be a rare appearance, because you're not going to see me on TV, for the most part, anymore. I've sort of sworn off TV. But CNN was here a couple of months ago. This was 2 months ago. And they filmed a show we did late at night here in the studio on why people distrust government. Would have been easier to do one on who trusted government anymore. but it was very revealing, and it sort of fit into what they were doing. So they tell me it's going to be on WTBS this coming Sunday, August 10th, at 7 o'clock Pacific, right in the middle of dreamland. So run it, you know, set a video cassette tape to run. It will be repeated at 11:50 p.m. Pacific time. And I will remind people on Sunday that it is on, at the risk of competing with myself. Sheesh. First time caller line, actual utility line. You're on the air. Hello.
3: Hello?
0: Yes, hello.
3: Mr. Bell.
0: That's me.
3: Yes, I spoke with you a bit earlier.
0: You're not allowed to call twice in the same night. That's
3: absolute rule.
0: Doesn't matter if you're a man in black. I don't care if you're a man in purple. You can only call once. Wildcard line, you're on the air. Nope, no, no, wrong line. East of the Rockies, you're on the air.
4: Hello, Art.
0: Yes, sir.
4: My name is Michael. I'm from Atlanta. I was curious, have you heard of the book Transformation of America by Kathy O'Brien?
0: No. Turn your radio off, please.
4: I'm sorry.
0: It's quite all right.
4: Off right now.
0: Good. No, I'm not.
4: She claims to be, with a large amount of documentation, a survivor of MKUltra mind control slave. She claims she was sold into it by her parents as a child, that she was groomed as a presidential model, and tells some pretty fantastic stories about George Bush.
0: Sir, would you please turn your radio off, I say again?
4: It is off, sir. It's completely off.
0: Okay. Good. Well, how do I get hold of her?
4: Are you familiar with Contact Newspaper? They've written about you several times.
0: They have?
4: Yes.
0: What did they write about me?
4: Nothing but good things. They talk about some of the stories you've had on the
0: really?
4: On your program. They're out of Las Vegas. It's quite a informative newspaper. It's a weekly paper that doesn't have a real large subscription base. Their number is 800.
0: No.
4: Okay.
0: No. Can't do that.
4: Okay.
0: You've given me enough information, and I can certainly proceed from there, particularly if it's in Las Vegas. So I'll pursue it, and I'll see if I can get her on.
4: I think she would gladly come on. She's got quite a story to tell.
0: Excellent. Sounds like my kind of gal.
4: Thank you, Mr. Bell. Have a good evening.
0: Thank you. Take care. Sure. Be glad to pursue that. On my utility line, you're on, would have been on the air. West of the Rockies, you're on the air. Good morning.
5: Good morning. How are you this morning?
0: I'm all right.
5: Yeah, it's the first time I've got through to you. This is Tony in Klamath Falls.
0: Hi, Tony.
5: And what I was calling about, I have a question you can ask your first man in black, the one that's going to call you after the program.
0: Oh, yes.
5: Ask him if he knows where the double triangle, this is stars, the double triangle in the sky is now, that is the space portal. I know where it's at. And
0: well, then you should tell us.
5: I know, but if I tell you, he'll hear it.
0: I could tell you
5: on another program where.
0: All right.
5: But that would be a definite thing, because if he is from these other places, he should know that.
0: Yeah, but if you're not on the line and we ask that question and he gives an answer, we've got to accept it.
5: You're going to ask him afterwards when you and him are talking privately. You told him to call you.
0: Yeah, but still, how am I going to know? If he's telling me the truth, he could tell me any cock and bull story, and you're not going to be here to verify where the portal is, so I'm dead.
5: Well, no, you're not dead.
0: Well, I mean, I'm dead in the water.
5: I can let you know the truth, where it is. And then you would know, maybe you wouldn't know the second he told you, but you would know afterwards.
0: Have you been through this portal?
5: No, but I've watched ships go into it and disappear.
0: Really?
5: Yeah.
0: You mean just...
5: Yep, exactly.
0: Oh.
5: That's exactly what they do.
0: Huh? All right. Well, I'll mark that one down, and I'll look for your answer. East of the Rockies, you're on the air. Hi. Going. Wild card line, you're on the air. Good morning.
6: Good morning, Art. It's Bill from Alberta, Canada.
0: Hi, Bill.
6: What I wanted to question about is, what do you think that the name of this place would be, like, say, from people were off-world? Obviously, they wouldn't use the name Earth. What do you think the rest of the universe would call?
0: Would call us?
6: Yeah. I think that would be a good question for a man in black. Another question that you might ask is, obviously, off this world, we do not, like the first guy, he just about got it dead on, actually. The passage of time, or measuring the motion through space, they obviously use a different system.
0: Perhaps they would consider us like a dining hall.
6: actually, Art, that's the savagery of that's pretty close to the actual name of this place. it's made reference to how we smoke incarnate beings. You know what I'm saying?
0: Sure.
6: And so that's the kind of label we got. But that's beside the point. Anyway, what do you think of some of the duties and responsibilities of cosmic citizenship are going to be?
0: I think that you could derive the answer to that by making a list of what we're doing right now and turning it around.
6: Okay. And one other quick thing, if I got another couple seconds.
0: Sure.
6: Is there's no such thing as time travel, because that totally completely interferes with free will and choice and whatever else from that point, particular point of view.
0: Well, how the heck do you know that you have free will? You think you're making choices.
6: Okay, I'm a self-aware automaton?
0: There's no way you can prove it.
6: That I'm a self-aware automaton?
0: There's no way you can prove that you have free will.
6: Well, I can prove that if I go back in time, I can manipulate other people's free will.
0: You are on the air with me right now. How do you know that was not absolutely destined? How do you know you of free will made the choice to call me?
6: How do I know that?
0: Yes, sir.
6: Okay. Well, I'm going to bow out gracefully on this one.
0: All right. Well, you consider that and get back to me.
6: Thanks, Art. Have a great night.
0: All right. Take care. First time caller, actually, utility line, you're on the air.
7: Hey, Art Bell.
0: Yes.
7: Good evening. I bought your book today.
0: You did?
7: Yes, and I bought it at Barnes & Noble, and I tell you, I am thrilled.
0: Well,
7: and I tell you, I started reading it, and I go, oh, boy. Anyway, you had a guest on the other night talking about Hale-Bopp dropping some kind of a plant pathogen.
0: That's correct. It was Major Ed Dames from SciTech.
7: Yes. Does he have any books out?
0: He does not. What he has out is the beginning of a series of videotapes to instruct one on how to remote view.
7: Yes, and I don't know anything about remote viewing, so I don't want to sound like I'm ignorant, but I've listened to you for about 2 weeks straight now, and I really like your program.
0: Thank you. Did you hear Dr. Holland last night?
7: Yes, I did.
0: He explained, I think very rationally, how remote viewing works, and in fact that it does work, and it's scientifically verifiable.
7: And I call that number to get the module 1.
0: Oh, yes?
7: And then you can start doing the remote viewing.
0: I think that really the real meat of the how-to part of the tapes is in Module 2, but you've got to take it in order. Module 1 is critically important to an understanding of what it's all about.
7: Mm-hmm.
0: So Module 2 is about to be out. Right now, all you can get is Module 1.
7: Module 1.
0: Yep.
7: Let me ask you something. In your book here that you're writing, you know, Today's Trends, Tomorrow's World.
0: Yes.
7: I was talking to somebody about this today in a store. How do we prepare for all this? You know, it's happening so fast.
0: Yes.
7: It's like an acceleration point, and it's like uncomprehendable for most Americans.
0: You want my real answer?
7: Yeah, really.
0: Prepare for it spiritually.
7: Spiritually.
0: Because there's nothing you can do to change what's going to occur.
7: Yes.
0: And I don't mean to be pessimistic. I'm just telling you it's happening. I'm not pessimistic, nor am I optimistic. I am an observer,
7: mm-hmm.
0: somebody who chronicles what's going on, and I'm telling you that it's coming. So my advice to you is to prepare spiritually. Beyond that, if you have a family, just do rational things. Have water on hand. Have some spare power. have a radio that will work, like the, you know, like the one that Sea Crane sells.
7: Yeah.
0: Blah blah blah. And do those things, those minimal things. Mm-hmm. Don't go crazy. Don't go out and get fatigues and blah blah. But just prepare, and prepare most of all in your own mind.
7: And what about this plant pathogen? Wouldn't that burn up in the Earth's atmosphere? He was talking about that the other night.
0: Well, no. He has seen, is like the man who saw the future. In other words, he has remote viewed what is going to occur, and he said it is going to make it to land or disperse in the atmosphere over Africa. And it will begin in Africa. It's not what I'm saying. It's what Ed Dames has said.
7: Mm-hmm.
0: And will then spread to the rest of the world. I know.
7: Yeah, we had a friend of ours discover some crop circles up in Smithfield. And this was the day after the 4th of July. And they were on Strange Universe the other night. And, you know, to me, it was, I don't know, I have a hard time believing that it's not aliens. And I think all, you know, I went to Cooper, Bill Cooper's seminar 5 years ago in 92 in San Diego, and that's when I really, really, really woke up. And I don't want to sound like I'm a goof, because 5 years ago I told people about UFOs and they looked at me as if I was nuts. But now that the government has come out and they've lied about it and they've told the truth, I mean, it's just all these lies are accelerating so fast that the people can't comprehend what's going on.
0: I agree with you, sir. So just sort of keep yourself centered. That's my advice. All right?
7: Okay.
0: You take care. That's it, folks. Bud Hopkins is on Dreamland Sunday, and I'll see you then from a stormy southwest. Good night.

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0: High Desert and the great American Southwest. I bid you all evening, morning, afternoon, whatever the case may be, in whatever time zone you reside in so prolifically out there. We cover all of you and all of those time zones. This is a program called Coast to Coast AM. I'm Art Bell, weekend version. How you doing? I am great. Well, in an hour, Major Ed Dames got an email from somebody here. Last couple of times that Major Dames was on your program, he predicted that the next economic malaise will come due to an avian-borne illness, sort of like SARS. Well, guess what? There is a SARS, bird-like flu, infecting chickens all over the Far East. And just today on the Drudge Report, there is a headline about the bird flu surfacing in Delaware. True enough, all true enough, and yes, he did say that. In fact, let me give you a little preview of some of the things that Ed has decided he would like to talk about. How's that? World War III. He says, it's really close. An alien life form's continued telepresence on Earth. Now, that's kind of interesting. I wonder what he means. An alien life form's telepresence on Earth. SETI is looking in the wrong place, in the wrong way, he says. Earth's most intelligent non-human life form. You'll never guess, he says. Very intelligent. Does not like to cuddle. Wonder what that could be. The strange object on the surface of Mars. Oh, yes, I want to talk about that anyway, the photo. He says that for him, when he wrote this, was a work in progress, and he may have it complete for us tonight. Ghosts. He's got something to say about ghosts and looming catastrophes of all sorts. Crop failures, overlapping even the problem of the avian-borne disease. That was, by the way, for your reference, mentioned in his October 12th, 2003 appearance on this program. Just in case you're keeping track. Now, the photograph, the Mars photograph, yes, well, I'm looking at it right now. Of course, it's on the website, coasttocoastam.com, and, you know, it purports to be in the excited eyes of the person seeing it, perhaps a UFO. I don't know. It could be dust. It could be a flake of dust. It could be a little dust on the camera. It could be a pixel missing, any of the above, or it could be the mothership at 20 miles. I have no idea. Could be any of the above, but there's not enough evidence beyond a speck there to go beyond that kind of speculation. If you blow it up, it's kind of square like a pixel, like it might be gone. They've had problems like that before. So I don't know. Or dust. I mean, why not? There's no one to wipe it off up there. As far as I know, I have an outside camera and I keep it covered all the time, except when I'm you know, trying to take night shots of the stars, something like that. Then I uncover it. That's it, though. Rest of the time, it stays covered because of, guess what? Dust. We're out here in the desert. We get a lot of it, and it looks just like that, potentially. Actually, you know what? It doesn't. A speck of dust actually doesn't look like that. Speck of dust actually wouldn't be seen because it would be out of focus. It would appear more as sort of just everything wouldn't look quite right because it would be that much closer to the lens. So probably not dust. Well, maybe it is a mothership. John Kerry coasted to victory in the Maine caucuses Sunday, wrapping up a three-state weekend sweep that pushed the Democratic frontrunner closer to that party's nomination. And it was, of course, an awfully big a disappointment for some. Howard Dean, for example, who, well, it just didn't work out right for Howard Dean, did it? President Bush went on the Sunday morning talk shows and denied that he marched America into war under false pretenses, said the U.S.-led invasion was necessary because Saddam Hussein could have developed a nuclear weapon. Quote, I don't think America can stand by and hope for the best, end quote, the president said. Bush suggested Saddam may have destroyed or perhaps spirited out of the country the banned weapons. Maybe. But on the other hand, if you're about to have a war, you'd probably want to use them. After an outbreak of avian influenza was discovered at a Delaware farm, state authorities have tested several nearby facilities but have not released the results. Scientists will not release the results of a first round of tests until a second round is complete. That worries me. And this one dropped in my lap. More than 10,000 birds died mysteriously in eastern China's Jiangsu province, dropping like rain from the sky, according to state media there on Thursday. Farmers and other witnesses in a little village in Taizhou City saw flocks of bramble finch suddenly fall from the sky on Tuesday. This was in the Beijing Youth Daily. Most of the birds were dead when they hit the ground. Some were injured. The birds look like sparrows. They're small in size. Officials from the local Center for Disease Prevention and Control rushed to that scene. Samples from the birds were taken to a lab in nearby Nanjing City for testing to determine the cause of their in-flight, for the most part, death. So that, they'll look at contamination problems of, in their food or water or the environment, but with all the bird news going around, that's pretty damn weird, if you ask me. This is, so that you know, I'm not making these things up. The following is from the BBC. The finding of a parrot with an almost unparalleled power to communicate with people. Listen, please, closely to this story. This is unparalleled power to communicate with people has brought scientists up short. The bird, a native African gray called Nikisi, has a vocabulary of 950 words and shows signs of a sense of humor. He invents his own words and phrases if he's confronted with, this is so important, he makes up his own words and phrases if he's confronted with novel ideas with which his existing repertoire cannot cope, just like a child, a human child would do. Nikisi's remarkable abilities, which are said to include, ready for this, telepathy, are featured in the latest BBC Wildlife magazine. Nikisi is believed to be one of the most advanced users of human language in the animal world. About, now here's a fact that will surprise you, about 100 words are needed for half of all reading in English. Did you know that? Only 100 words are needed for half of all the reading we do in English. So if Nikisi could read, he'd be able to cope with a wide range of material. Polished wordsmith. He uses words, listen to me, in context with past, present, and future tenses, and is often inventive. One Nikisi-ism was flied, F-L-I-E-D, for flu, and another, pretty smell medicine, to describe the aromatherapy oils used by his owner, an artist based in New York. When he first met Dr. Jane Goodall, this is going to rock you back, the renowned chimpanzee expert, after seeing her in a picture with apes, Nikisi said, "Got a chimp?" He appears to fancy himself as a humorist. When another parrot hung upside down from its perch, he commented, "You got to put this bird on the camera." Down from its perch, he commented, "You got to put this bird on the camera." Dr. Goodall says Nikisi's verbal fireworks are a, quote, outstanding example of interspecies communication. In an experiment, the bird and his owner were put in separate rooms and filmed as the artist opened random envelopes containing picture cards. Analysis showing the parrot had used appropriate keywords three times more often than could possibly be likely by chance. Now, this is, so if you want to find this, the BBC is publishing this, and it's incredible. I mean, what does this say about a bird? a bird that can think in past tense, current tense, future tense. What does that imply? A sense of humor. What does that imply in a bird? What does that mean? The ability to communicate at this level in sentences, what does that mean about the animals that we have all around us? Well, last night, the African general, by the way, if you didn't hear that interview, you really, really, really have to go back to the archives and listen to the interview of the African general last night, who he claims he is the man who ordered the shoot down of the UFO over South Africa that Bob Lazar, he suggests, later saw with a dent in it toward the back of the hangar. Well, here's an interesting little ditty for you. The following from the Associated Press. Does it get any better? Russian and American scientists say they have created two new super heavy elements that will reside at the extreme end of chemistry's periodic table of elements. Now, I'm going to stop reading here. You remember element 115? Think back. How many of you remember? Yeah. Element 115 was the fuel that was described as powering the alien spacecraft. That's what element 115 was. Now, resuming this story, just a few atoms of the newly discovered elements 113 and 115 existed for split seconds after being created in a particle accelerator. They represent unusual forms of matter with properties that go well beyond those of the 92 elements that occur naturally on Earth. Super heavies, as they're so called, may be abundantly generated by supernova explosions in stars. Perhaps they were fused during the fiery moments that signaled the dawn of the universe itself, but here on the ground, such tiny amounts of super heavies formed in atom smashers probably will never find an everyday use. And I'm going to jump ahead a little in the article. In the experiments, researchers fired a rare isotope of calcium at a target made from americium. The new element 115 was created on occasions when the nuclei of the calcium and the americium fused. In the artificial environments of the cyclotron, atoms of element 115, now labeled, brace yourself, unobtainium. I swear to God, it's true. Unobtainium. This latest Journey to the Center of the Earth movie. Damn it, what was the name of that movie? The element that was used in the machine to drill into the core. The core. Yes, the core. Thank you. Echoes in the background and you hear the door closing. That's Ramona. The core. In the core, the fuel used to drill into the core, the center of the Earth, was unobtainium. Anyway, this is real science. They've done it. They have one element, they have a brand new element, 115, and they're calling it unobtainium. I'm laughing because of the collision, the incredible collision of science fiction and science almost every day. Americium, that's it. That's how you pronounce it. Actually named after America, I guess. Americium. So when you take nuclei of calcium and americium and they're fused, boom, you have unobtainium and element 115. Element 115. I mean, just doesn't it blow you away a little bit that what was science fiction or said to be truth but not believed so long ago now. Yeah, I mean, here it is. Unobtainium. Ha! All right, open lines. Let's do open lines. In the next hour, of course, Major Ed Dames. And on the first time caller line, you are on the air. Hello.
1: Hello, Art.
0: Hi.
1: This is Steve in Indianapolis, listening on WIBC 1070.
0: Yes, sir.
1: It's a big thrill to be talking to you. You're a really great man.
0: Thank you.
1: I had an experience a couple weeks ago after staying up late listening to your show. Came home from work on Monday. Got home about 5 p.m., felt really dog-tired. Got in the shower, shaved, left, you know, put out water and food for my cats, and went to sleep. Slept really hard, had some really vivid dreams. Woke up feeling totally refreshed. Expected it to be about 9:30 or 10 at night. Fell asleep about 5:30. I get up, go in the bathroom, look. There's like a 5 o'clock shadow. Cats had drank most of their water, eaten most of their food.
0: Ooh.
1: Which, you know, takes them half a day to do.
0: Yes.
1: Look at my watch, and it's 6:30.
0: Time slip.
1: Yeah. Have you heard of that before?
0: You're damn right. Yes, I have. I've had some friends and other calls and emails, and people have had time slips. I had a couple of young ladies on here not long ago who thought they had one. I guess they didn't, or they actually insist they did. But, yeah, I've heard a lot about this kind of thing. So maybe a time slip, sir. Any other physical effects or anything different other than that?
1: No, it was just...
0: Okay, then you had a time slip, and I know they happen. I don't know why they happen. They just happen. And by the way, that brings me back to the very first thing you said when you got on the phone. You thanked me for being a great man. Well, I'm not a great man. I'm a talk show host. There are many great men, but I've done being a talk show host doesn't qualify you as that. Not a great man. I'm just a talk show host. Wildcard Line, you're on the air. Hello. Hello. Going, yes, you are there.
2: Yes, sir. This is Jim. I've got to listen to you on XM.
0: Yes, sir.
2: A long-time listener. Really enjoyed your show. I believe I started listening about 93, 94.
0: A long time
2: ago. I believe the first show I ever listened to was with your interview with Father Malachi Martin.
0: Oh, yes, of course.
2: Hooked me from the start. But last night, your conversation with that Brigadier General.
0: Yes.
2: Found that to be really amazing.
0: It was really amazing. You have no idea how amazing it was. I mean, I had a man who I couldn't tell the network I was going to be on because I didn't want traces to occur. And I knew that if I advertised what I was going to, you know, do, and it really was true, that it would then word would get out ahead of time and this man's life could be in danger. So I did not announce it. I just did it.
2: Right. Do you remember what year he said all this took place? I couldn't remember if he said 83 or 93.
0: He said 82.
2: 82. Okay, yeah. That's what I was thinking because he was talking about the way the gasoline engines wouldn't perform.
0: That's right.
2: And at that time,
0: But the diesel would.
2: Right. And at that time, all diesel engines were mechanical. They weren't controlled by electricity.
0: Mm-hmm.
2: And again, gasoline engines are. So that could have been one thing right there.
0: No, listen, the whole thing, thank you. It was a very serious interview, a very serious interview. Now, you can reject it or you can embrace it, but as I reflected on it, I didn't find anything to have immediate conflict with. And it's like everything else. People will try and pick things apart. People have done a little picking on that, but not much. For the most part... that is now already, and you know, we're not even how many hours away from it? It's already the most requested re-interview and replay. You know, that interview is not going to happen. It's not going to just happen. This man is on the run. So that's something that has to get set up ahead of time, and I'm not in control of that. Yes, I could conceivably, you know, schedule the man for an entire program if there was that much more to tell, and only he knows that. With the given time last night, we told the story, I thought, in quite reasonable detail, but it may well be. It may be. I'm not saying it is, but it may be that there are little important details that he could yet add to that story that would give us more information to go, I don't know, check the story out or whatever, but it was told... I thought, with credibility from just about every single point of view, Now, it's always possible that he certainly believes it to be true at this point, because it sounded that way, didn't it? But it even after that, it may not be. However, having listened, I give it the edge of, hey, you know what? That sounded pretty doggone real to me. From the high desert in the middle of the night, this is Coast to Coast AM. I'm Art Bell, right here in the darkness where I belong.
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get sight, sound, smell or touch the something inside that we need so much. The sight of a touch or the scent of a sound or the strength of an oak roots deep in the ground. The wonder of flowers to be covered and then to burst up through tarmac to the sun again. Or to fly to the sun without burning a wing. To lie in a meadow and hear the grass.

0: 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Here come the numbers.
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0: It is indeed. Good evening. We're in the middle of open lines. Anything you want to talk about is fair game. So if it's interesting, riveting, we're ready for you. Coming up in a moment, stay right there. Well, all right, let's rock. Open lines promised. Open lines right here. East of the Rockies, you're on the air. Hi. Hello? Going once. Gone. West of the Rockies, you're on the air. Hi.
2: Hi, Art.
0: Hi.
2: Yeah, I have a couple of questions about last night's show.
0: Sure.
2: All right. First question was, how is it that with our primitive technology, we seem to be able to shoot down UFOs? It just seems inconceivable to me that we would be able to do something like that, and what your guest was talking about last night isn't the first time I've heard about something like that.
0: Well, all right, let's review what he said. He said that we didn't have any aircraft, or they didn't have any aircraft because it was South Africa, that had conventional arms on board. They had an experimental laser, a laser weapon on board, an experimental laser weapon. That's what they shot it down with. Did you catch that part?
2: No, I picked it up at the middle. He was already on.
0: So I got you. Okay, yeah. It was an experimental laser because that's all they had in the air because their other aircraft were diverted to a Russian presence off the coast.
2: Okay. And the second question is your second guest, the ones that recorded the dead.
0: Yes.
2: You know, several years ago, there used to be all this controversy about backward masking on record albums and people playing records backwards to hear messages.
0: Paul is dead and all that kind of thing.
2: Right. Yeah, I was just wondering if they had ever done that with their tapes, played any of them backwards or sped them up or slowed them down to see if they were getting messages both forward and reverse.
0: Well, my first observation would be it's hard enough to hear them going one way.
2: Right.
0: But you have a point, and reverse speech is, and always has been, an intriguing pseudoscience.
2: Right, especially and those that they thought were Indian, Native American languages.
0: It'd be worth a try. I mean, they could, you know, it's a lot to tackle. I mean, they're tackling hearing voices from the other side already, so
2: right.
0: To spread it over into reverse speech would be quite a trip, but what the heck. Someone will do it, I'm sure.
2: Thanks, Art.
0: All right, you're very welcome, and thank you for calling. A Wildcard line, you're on the air. Hi.
3: Hi, Art. This is Blair in Sedona.
0: Hey, Blair.
3: Hi. When you were talking about telepathy and the Brits, it brought up your May 16th, 2002 interview with Ingo Swann, the father of remote viewing. I think that's what you called him.
0: Well, he is a father of remote viewing. He's also...
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1: The thinking of another person. Now, imagine how much that would scare the hell out of anybody, that somebody might reach into your mind and virtually direct how you think.
2: But that's fear versus love. And if you're in a love state, you know, I guess we are sort of like our bodies are, and minds are like a life support system, and they have these software programs, you know, mental software programs, you know, either, you know, the radio, TV, the whatever. And I sort of looked at it as sort of a threat to the status quo that wants to have secrecy just to keep themselves in power. Just as simple as that.
1: Well, that's because that's exactly what they do. The government trades, its stock and trade is secrecy, my friend.
2: Well, okay.
1: So, you know, anybody who could read minds would scare the heck out of them.
2: Yeah, I guess we'd have to have, Ingo Swann said something about coherency. He said, you know, when you talk about the power of prayer or super consciousness and
1: yes,
2: the things that change the future, it has to be coherent.
1: Yes.
2: And so we got a situation where a lot of incoherency is sort of manifested. I mean, you just look at the local news. I mean, everything is fear, and it's about be afraid of this and be afraid of that. And so nobody's really coherently focusing on anything positive.
1: Well, that's exactly correct, and it's a great worry of mine. I'm a really firm believer in this whole mass consciousness thing, and one of my biggest concerns is whether the possibility may exist that focusing on the negative will, in fact, precipitate the negative, and that it's all a self-fulfilling prophecy. You can't rule it out, you know.
2: That's true. I guess so. It really comes down to the individuals. I guess if we get a critical mass, as Buckminster Fuller said, of individuals first, you know.
1: That's right.
2: Taking care of it, then we can get to business, huh?
1: That's it.
2: Well, cool. I hope you get some positive stuff out of Mr. Danes tonight. Thanks for your time.
1: Well, you're very welcome, but I don't know that I'd be putting my money in the bank on that one. They don't. Well, you know, his nickname is not there perchance. Dr. Doom. Dr. Doom, they call him. Now, he got the avian thing right. And no, he hasn't yet gotten everything right, but a lot of things they say he got wrong, he didn't, because they haven't happened yet. Timelines being the most difficult thing to cover with remote viewing. But I'll tell you something about Ed Dames. Number one, he's exactly who he says he is. I've read his military record, stem to stern. There's no bull there. That's what he did, what he said he did. He was a training officer in the CIA program. He did that. So take that one as word of somebody who's read his military record. The whole damn thing. He sent it to me. So, you can choose not to believe some of it if you wish, but not his credentials. They certainly are authentic, and some of what he said, quite a bit actually, has come to pass. Now, people don't like to remember those things, and they definitely don't like Ed, or at least a lot of people don't, because he is kind of on the negative side. Kind of. That's why they call him Dr. Doom. On the first time caller line, you're on the air. Hello.
3: Hello.
1: Hi.
3: Hey, Art.
1: Yes.
3: Art, this is DJ in San Antonio with WOAI.
1: WOAI, the great monster on 1200 in San Antonio, one of the world's strongest radio stations. Yes.
3: It is. It definitely is. And I'm not a long time listener. Just my wife got me involved with you, and since that happened, I can't put you down. I mean, it's a great show, and I'm just glad that you're back on the weekends. But anyway, I was calling to mention about the fact that doing the interview with President Bush and Tim Russert, that Tim asked him about the Skull and Bones, and he just refused to answer.
1: Yeah,
3: and I thought, you know,
1: he didn't want to talk about,
3: yeah,
1: including his military record, for example.
3: Exactly. Right? But the thing is that, you know, that would have gone, I think that gone, that went over a lot of people's heads.
1: Mm-hmm.
3: Didn't even understand what they were talking about as far as Skull and Bone. Let's see.
1: Probably
3: not. Very coast to coast.
1: Yeah, a lot of people on this program know.

0: exactly what that's all about.
1: And also, too, I like it, if I may just say one thing. You are a great person. You're a great communicator. You're educating a lot of people. You're awakening a lot of individuals. And I tell you what, don't stop doing what you're doing.
0: All right, you're doing a great job. Thank you very much. That's very kind. But look, all right, here we go again. Listen to me. I am not a great person. That's all. I mean, not in the sense of great people as I understand them to be. Men who are nation changers, men who bring peace to the world, men who go to the moon, men, you know, the normal, or men who rush into burning buildings. I'm a talk show host. That's a talent, and I wouldn't dare put myself in the category of great person. Not. Talented, maybe, certainly with a, you know, a great talent toward the kind of work I do, but great person, that's a special category. And, you know, it's like people fly to the moon, people who lead countries and change the world. These are great people. Wildcard line, you're on the air. Hello.
2: Yes, good evening, Art.
0: Good evening, sir.
2: I just wanted to offer a possible correction regarding a caller you had earlier talking about your interview last night.
0: Okay.
2: His recollection was that the Brigadier General said this occurred in 1982.
0: Yes. Well, that was my recollection, actually.
2: Well, I listened to the whole thing, and I really could have sworn that he said 1992.
0: You know, I mean, a slip like that, maybe I made it. I actually wrote down 1982 when he said it, so okay. I was pretty sure I had it right. But hey, I could be wrong.
2: Well, yeah, the thing that caught me about it is I was thinking that, you know, this is about the time that we were having a lot of problems over there when we sent our military in as well. And
0: well, there certainly have been lots and lots of problems in Africa, haven't there? Civil war, and as he discussed last night, you know, I'm sure they were out hunting gorillas, you know, on a daily, everyday basis. It was an amazing interview. I mean, it was an amazing interview, and I hope you understand over there at the network why I didn't tell you about it. You have somebody who says their life is in danger and they don't want to be advertised. Well, that's what you do. That's all there is to it. East of the Rockies, you're on the air. Hello.
3: Hi, Art.
0: Hi.
3: I just went, Bruce from, calling from Toronto.
0: Toronto, yes.
3: Yes, the land of the frozen chosen.
0: Frozen chosen.
3: Yeah, I don't know what we've been chosen for, but I guess it's the deep freeze.
0: That's cool, though.
3: Anyway, it's not quite as cold as it was a couple of weeks ago. But the guy you had on last night, the South African general,
0: yes,
3: supposedly, did you check out his credentials?
0: Oh, no, and there'd be no way in God's green earth I could do that either. I got an email, which I read to you. That's how much I knew. I made based on that email, I said, wow. And I made a call, and the one man connected me to the other man. And right. I went from there. And that was like yesterday afternoon. And then last night I had him on the air without warning on purpose. And that's it. You now know as much as I do, including the interview.
3: Right, but in that kind of situation, wouldn't you maybe want to take a few days just to see if he was who we said he was?
0: Nah.
3: Okay.
0: His story was good. No. On this program, okay. It's just like, hey, just like, how long did I take with you?
3: Well, I'm not a guest on your show.
0: No, but he was on. Look, the guy sent me an email. It was from an email. It's
3: okay.
0: Like picking up a call here. It's like you right now. I didn't say hello, did I? You just boom went on the air, right?
3: Yeah, that's right. Okay.
0: Okay.
3: Also, I was wondering. You had a guest on a few years ago. Speaking of these kind of people, this was the guy who said his dog was killed by an alien, and then he in turn killed the alien.
0: Oh, sure.
3: And stuck him in his freezer.
0: Dr. Reed.
3: Yeah, whatever happened to him anyway? Did you ever, like, well, I haven't heard anything about him. And
0: okay, well, then to catch you up, there are those who say it's all big fraud, that Dr. Reed and somebody else are up, I can't remember, like in the Seattle area or in the somewhere in Washington, and they think it's a big fraud. I thought the story was superb myself. I thought the pictures were pretty convincing, but maybe the whole thing's untrue. That's the whole point of this program, and it kind of goes to what you said earlier. You see, this is a we just do it kind of show. There are occasions where we have very planned guests, but otherwise, folks, just like I pick your call up, unscreened calls means unscreened calls. Boom! You're on the air. And what you hear is for your edification with the always repeated warning. What you hear may not be true. The person on the other end may be lying. It could be the truth right down the line, or it could be a hoax. There's no way to know, and you're adults, right? You can make your own judgments. And so that's the kind of program this is, and it's the only kind of its category. As far as I know, there's nothing else like this in the world. Is there? West of the Rockies, you're on the air. Hi.
4: Hey, Art.
0: Hey.
4: It's Greg in Los Angeles.
0: Hello, Greg.
4: And I've been listening to you since that first John Lear interview where he said to not go towards the light after you die.
0: God, that's a long time ago.
4: Oh, it sure is. I was wondering...
0: And it still bothers me just as much, too.
4: It bothers me. Yeah, it bothers me. I think about it a lot. But, you know, Ed Dames, how do you know that he's not out there to spread disinformation?
0: You don't.
4: And, you know...
0: No, you don't.
4: Yeah, he says a lot of suspect things, and...
0: yeah, I know, but you remember when he talked about the avian flu coming?
4: Yeah, but...
0: The bird thing? Boom.
4: I know, but Art, I mean, 44 dead microbiologists since 9/11.
0: Yeah?
4: And how
0: so
4: do you know that...
0: What does that tell you?
4: That something's going on. What it is, who knows, but, I mean, why don't you ask Ed what he would think about people remote viewing him?
0: Well, there's a thought.
4: Yeah.
0: Maybe all of his students turning on him.
4: Yeah.
0: Like so many vipers. Ripping his brain apart.
4: Yeah. Well, when you had Sean David Morton on not too long ago.
0: Yes.
4: That's his thought on it was exactly mine. Is that it's a black op. The bird
0: well,
4: flu.
0: Okay. Oh, I see. All right. Well, hey, maybe. Who's to say? Sure, it could be. It could be something cooked up in a lab somewhere. Could be a lot of things. This is one weird world we live in right now, isn't it? And I knew these things were coming, too. Nor does that make me a great man. I knew that these weather changes, these problems with species hopping, I knew all of this was coming. Don't ask me how. I just knew. And that's what caused me to sit down and write the books I wrote. So I think we all have that, though. I think all of you, to some degree, are sensitive. And if you deal in this material all the time, it forces you to think about this kind of thing, right? And the more you think about it, the more likely you're going to seem like an intuitive, even though I don't claim the first thing about being intuitive. West of the Rockies, you're on the air. Hello.
5: Hello.
0: Hi.
5: My mom used to tell me that my brother... I'm sorry, my radio's on.
0: Okay, turn it off. It'll make you sound silly.
5: Yeah, it's the first time I've actually been on the air, so it's kind of confusing. Anyways, my mom used to tell me that when her father, who has passed away,
0: yes,
5: my brother was younger, and my brother would talk to my grandfather and tell him stuff about my mom that he would have never known because he was, like, really young, like one or two.
0: You mean, like, contemporary stuff that he couldn't have known?
5: Yeah, he would tell him, like, where my grandmother had been, like, to the grocery store or something that happened in her life that that he would never have known about.
0: No, I've got you. I know. Same problem with my guests last night and the work they do. They get all kinds of contemporary information, and that's really scary. It is scary to me because, you know, when you're trying to sit and decide what it's like on the other side, and the other side is telling us things that are going on now or will go on.
5: Then,
0: exactly. Well, yeah, exactly is right.
5: The other thing is, my mom has been doing some really weird stuff lately. She's been, like, the other day, actually it was last week, she was in her room and she was trying to fix a blind, and she was going to get up on the arm of the chair. And as she put one foot up on the chair, she thought to herself, "Oh, this is dumb. I tell my kids not to do this all the time. I'm going to hurt myself." And as she was getting down, she lost her balance and sprained her ankle.
0: Yes.
5: So
0: you got to wonder, did she have some sort of precognitive experience suggesting
5: exactly.
0: to her
5: it's
0: she
5: like
0: was
5: that.
0: About to hurt herself? I don't know. Or is it just mom listening to what mom says?
5: Maybe. But she's seen other weird stuff. Like, we had the Cedar Fire down here in California a couple months ago.
0: Sure.
5: And she knew something was the matter when she saw that blaze over that hill, so we started packing and we left. And
0: well, that's usually a key to, hey, we're in trouble there, when you see the entire hillside on fire behind you, or orange or something against the night sky. That's even the most primitive creatures know what that means. Humans do have precognitive experiences, and maybe even parrots. I thought this story from the BBC about Nikisi, the parrot, was outstanding. I mean, a parrot who thinks in the past, the present, and the future can construct sentences, if not small paragraphs, and responds and has a sense of humor. Now, think about what that means if birds, and they're not exactly the top of the mammal chain, right, have that sort of intelligence. Or is it just that one parrot? Get that stupid, stinking human hand off me! Maybe one day, huh? Coming up in a moment, Major...

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1: And this is a warning that I want to give you, kind of a standard warning. The material that you're about to hear is remote viewing. Major Ed Dames is about to be my guest. He was in the military's remote viewing program, CIA's, I believe. He took a different path than many of the remote viewers that came from that program. Major Ed Dames looks at some of the darker possibilities for the human race. There's no question about that. And so they call him Dr. Doom, affectionately, of course, even the other remote viewers. So the material that you're about to hear is, it's troublesome. There's no doubt about it. It's troubling and troublesome and could keep you awake, and it probably ought not be heard by children, so go to bed. It'll be in bed by now anyway. They've got school tomorrow or something, don't they? The world's foremost remote viewing teacher, Edward A. Dames, Major U.S. Army retired, is a decorated military intelligence officer and an original member of the U.S. Army, prototype remote viewing training program. He served as the training and operations officer for the Defense Intelligence Agency's Psychic Intelligence Collection Unit, currently serves as executive director for the Matrix Intelligence Agency, a private consulting group. Ed is a technical consultant for the feature film Suspect Zero, and plays the role, by the way, of an FBI remote viewing instructor in the movie as well. Coming up in a moment, Major Ed Dames. By the way, just a quick, what may be a programming moment. I don't know. As many of you know, I'm a ham operator, and I'm in the middle of this project to put up this monstrous antenna, maybe the biggest of its kind in the world. It's a double loop, which will end up being about 2,200 feet long, about 4,400 feet of wire, with 14 towers at 70 feet, 75 feet actually, and 68. In other words, a really big-time major project, and we've been getting ready for this for a long time. So, depending on the winds, toward the middle of the week, I'll know more about this. It looks as though it's going to be very windy here tomorrow and the next day and maybe even the next day and on. So if the wicked desert winds blow, obviously this project will not happen. But should it suddenly get very calm around Friday and Saturday, I may not be here next weekend. I may call the network and say I need a weekend off to accomplish this, because very large equipment will come out here and we'll have a monstrous project. So I don't know. Right now I'm just telling you, if I'm not here next weekend, that will be what I'm doing. So it's all dependent on the weather. Right now, as advertised, here is Major Ed Dames from somewhere out in the Pacific. Right, Ed?
2: Got it, Jim.
1: Oh, you heard that story.
2: Not only did I hear the story, I was fascinated by it when I saw it myself.
1: I mean, a bird with 950 words, but not just words. He can put them together in sentences. He can operate past, present, and future, which, by the way, is a lot like what you do, and can do telepathy. I mean, this is from the BBC.
2: This bird is a threat to both of us. It's going to put both of us out of the job.
1: Huh? You mean?
2: Got a sense.
1: Oh no! You mean he wants to be a talk show host?
2: And he's telepathic. Got to put a hit on the bird.
1: Well, you know,
2: I've studied ethology since I was a young man. Ethology is the study of the innate behavior of animals. It was the path not taken for me, and so I was familiar with African greys and their massive capacity for vocabulary up to 1,000 words. But I had never seen anything like this.
1: What about the part about a humorous, Ed, where another parrot hangs upside down and this bird looks at it and says, hey, you got to put this bird on camera.
2: Well, in terms of cognitive ability, again, I had never seen anything like this in the animal world, which got me thinking about intelligence and,
1: yes.
2: and our anthropocentric universe. We look at everything through mankind's eyes. How does intelligence present itself? How does it manifest in other life forms? So I decided to use my skills to check out Paracognito here. I went looking and searching the matrix for the most intelligent non-human life form on Earth, present time.
1: Yes.
2: And what some big surprises.
1: Oh, well, you said it wasn't warm and fuzzy and cuddly.
2: No. I was thinking, well, maybe it is a parrot, because parrots, you know, in terms of a intelligence are, as we see, are pretty darn smart. But what I found was something that wasn't a parrot. So you can imagine how smart this must be if Nakisi can do what it did.
1: Yeah. Well, all right. Should I ask now what? What is
2: so
1: it?
2: We're at the top of the mammalian chain, us, Homo sapiens.
1: Yes.
2: A shrew, I think, is down there close to the bottom.
1: At least we think we are, right?
2: Yeah.
1: Would appear, all appearances would.
2: In terms of intelligence and whatever that means, the capacity for knowledge and culture, technology. A killer whale is probably near the top of the cetacea family.
1: Yes.
2: Maybe a sperm whale. We just don't know enough about sperm whales' intelligence because they're pretty hard to get a handle on.
1: Very, very hard, yes.
2: Yeah. But the thing that I found was something that has been seen before historically, but so little is known about it that we just don't have any idea of its natural history. It is a species of giant squid.
1: Oh, giant squid. You mean like the type that live at great depths in the ocean?
2: 2,200 meters down. Way down.
1: Yes.
2: 90% of the planet is habitable planet is water.
1: That's
2: but
1: true.